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7: This is a WCPT Veteran Minute. Captain Hugh Molzak's love for the sea started after he finished high school as he served the British Sooners and in 1918 immigrated to the United States. Within 2 years of joining the Marines, Molzak earned his shipping master's certificate, the first African-American to do so. In 1921, Molzak was promoted to the rank of captain. In 1942, the SS Booker T. Washington, the first ship to be named after an African-American, was created, and Molzak was offered the position of captain, but he turned it down at first, as the Marines did not want to have an integrated crew. Molzak stood firm on his beliefs, stating, "Under no circumstances will I command a Jim Crow," and Molzak became the first African-American captain of the first ever integrated crew. Under Captain Molzak, over 18,000 troops were sent to the European war front, and ships carrying tanks, aircrafts, and ammunition to United States troops in World War II. This has been a WCPT Veteran Minute.
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9: It's political.
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11: Hello, Jody.
12: Hi, you've been having issues today.
11: It's Monday and it's also hot. I'm sure the equipment is, not exactly the greatest here at the bar. I mean, it's a little warm, but look, we got ice, we got drinks. We have a very good drink today, especially if it's...
12: We have good ice, not bad ice.
11: Oh, yeah, and wet ice. We also have dry ice. I mean, but not dry ice. I mean, it's...
12: But we don't have evil ice.
11: Oh, yes. Screw them. They can't come in the bar. No, we do have people who are coming in the bar, though. I'm excited about this. Journalist Laura Bassett is coming in. She's freaking brilliant. And, of course, our friend BDD, Brooklyn Dad Defiant. It's Mondays with Majid, so he will be in an hour or two. Oh, man, for this being the dog days of summer are supposed to be slow, right?
12: Usually, yes.
11: Slow.
12: Yeah.
11: No, this is not slow. If you look at our news on tap today, There's a ton of it there. Of course, you can subscribe to the News on Tap any day for free. Just go and subscribe at thepoliticsbar.com. You don't get all the goodies, but we'll talk about the goodies later. How was your weekend, first off?
12: It was fine.
11: Did a little driving, did a little noshing. Just kind of chilling.
12: It's my stepdad's birthday today.
11: Happy birthday to your stepdad. He's here, which is okay.
12: When we told them that we had dropped off a package, he goes, shame on you. Don't do that. I'm not celebrating this year. And then he went, thank you.
11: We're glad that people are still celebrating because there are so many people who, you know, don't get to anymore. So we're glad for all those that do. I hear Christopher banging around the bar here. You can actually see Christopher today, by the way. Everybody here in the bar can. If they go check out the drink of the day today, they could go see Christopher right now. He's there. He's there. It's
12: a little, oh, look at that little punim.
11: Yeah, he's pretty cute. I put a couple of pictures in there. We'll talk about that a little bit later. We've got to get to the News on Tap. So, look, let's break it out first here. In the first round, election land is heating up. There are a few more primary concerns. That's our first part of the election land section there. There are elections tomorrow, August 11th, in Minnesota, Wisconsin, Vermont, Connecticut, and Alabama, and a special primary in South Carolina for the U.S. Senate that might not actually end up giving them a result, shall we say. We've got Dr. Annie Andrews, the Democratic nominee, because Democrats there in South Carolina actually can get their poop in a group and figure out who they're actually going to have. But yep. If the Republicans, I think there are four or five or six of them in their special election to fill Miss Lindsey's seat. If no one candidate gets if they don't get 50% or more, then they have to go to a runoff. So while Dr. Andrews continues to run and telling people what she would like to do to make sure that their health care is cheaper and their costs are cheaper, Republicans are still sitting there in South Carolina going, who's going to kiss Trump's ass more? So, yeah, I'm glad I'm not them. There was elections over the weekend. A moderate Democrat in Hawaii beat a progressive challenger over the weekend. Congratulations, by the way, to Representative Ed Case. He beat Jarrett. Let me get this right. Kehoe Kahole.
12: That sounds about right. Mm-hmm. When I looked at his last name, I had to look at it and go, okay, now I know that name.
11: Well, I've seen his ads, so I looked it up. It's a fun name to say. But look, moderates can win. Progressives can win. Francesca Hong looks like she probably will pull out the governor's nomination for the Democrats in Wisconsin tomorrow, although there are some of the centrists who are having a fit. It's one of the reasons why I asked Laura to stop in. She has a great piece on her Substack. If you are not subscribed, we highly recommend you subscribe to Nightcap, where she says, no, the left is not at war with itself. But if all you paid attention to was the mainstream news media, that's all you. Oh, the left is in the right and in the left and the center. Oh, my God. This is far too important an election to be. I didn't even put any of the trans BS from the WNBA in this weekend. They have been for 3 or 4 weeks. Parker Malloy, I think she had something in her Substack a while back saying they're going to keep beating this drum until they get some of the news media to pay attention to it in August when they're bored. It's August. They're bored. It's not an actual story. But this is what they get.
12: Seriously, there are men considering.
11: Douchebag Royce White, who's also running as a Republican in Minnesota. Don't vote for him tomorrow. Yes, he's just former NBA player who couldn't actually make it, couldn't hack it.
12: And
11: he's going, well, I guess I'm going to call myself a transgender person and try out for the WNBA.
12: No.
11: Jackass.
12: No, that's not how any of this works.
11: Mm-hmm. No, it's not. And it's insulting. It is absolutely insulting to our transgender friends.
12: Absolutely.
11: One of the reasons I didn't stick any of that crap in there, there are way too many. There are far too many things. Look, whether you like him or not, Todd Blanche did get confirmed over the weekend, 4 a.m. Saturday, by the way, because, you know, Republicans, that's when they do stuff they're proud of. And he got sworn in today. The thing is that there's not much more than he doesn't really have any more power than he had before.
12: Right. Because he was already the acting AG. So.
11: Right. And there was a thing this afternoon they call clapping in. They do it outside the DOJ where they clap in the new director. They go outside and they stand and they clap. But compared to the Democrats, hell, compared to Pam Bondi, his clapping in was
12: muted.
11: Yes. That's an excellent way to put it, Jody. It was, let's just say that Todd Blanche had a small case of the clap. What? His clapping was small. Is there another way? Sorry. Anyway.
12: Sean Louise.
11: I'm just saying he's not well liked, and there are plenty of reasons why. So, look, the whole back and forth about the leftists and the center, forget that. We've got some great stuff if you are interested in actual information about the elections. Wisconsin's primary is Tuesday. Minnesota's is Tuesday. Alabama's is Tuesday. South Carolina has their Republican special primary Tuesday. We've got stories on all of that in the news on tap. We even have a couple specifically about Darlene Graham Nordone. By the way, Darlene Graham Nordone, she's been going by that name. That is her legal name. But suddenly she's dropped it, and she says that she's Darlene Graham, even though she's supporting the SAVE Act.
12: See, well, she's going to have to change it back to Darlene Graham to vote.
11: Well, but see, she can change it. That's fine, because she thinks that it's okay for her to change it. You? Yeah, it sucks to be you. But she thinks she can, because that's who she is.
12: Well, not if she wants to vote. If the SAVE Act were to pass.
11: Well, right. But she would get the paperwork done because, you know, she can. Oh, you? You little pissant, you. Anyway.
12: Well, she can afford it. That's the thing. A lot of people can't afford it.
11: Exactly. I do like the piece from the Charleston City paper talking about does Dr. Annie Andrews have a shot at the South Carolina U.S. Senate seat? And they say yes. And they say the reason why is that, among other things, people are tired of the way things have been going. They're tired of the status quo, which... funny, Dr. Andrews is not as far left as Francesca Hong, and yet people in Wisconsin and people in South Carolina are both saying they're tired of things being the way they were. They're saying that they don't work now and they didn't work before, so we need to fix them so they work. Interesting. It has nothing to do with left or right. It has to do with whether you're going to do the work to get things changed to make them better.
12: Exactly.
11: That's where Laura's piece comes in. We'll talk to her when she comes in, because it is a very good piece. Meanwhile, Ohio Republicans are screwed. That piece from Cliff Schechter, we mentioned on Friday, and we mentioned it on Blue Sky. We've got it there in the news on tap in the first round under politics and other election affairs. Cliff talks about Ohio Republicans said nothing about Max Miller for 2 years until his poll numbers collapsed, and they knew what was going on.
12: Yeah.
11: And that's not the Ohio that Cliff moved to be part of back in the day.
12: No.
11: So it's a worthwhile piece reading. By the way, Ohio Republicans are screwed. Representative Max Miller has stayed in. The window is closed. So,
12: as of today, right?
11: Bye. If you're a Republican and you wanted Max Miller out, you should have said something instead of just saying you were, I don't know.
13: Disappointed!
11: Right. Thank you. Thank you for that.
12: It's alleged. Alleged.
11: Oh, yeah. So it's alleged. I'm sorry, but violence against partners is not acceptable like that. That ain't kosher. And
12: there are police reports and hospital records. It's not like it's just she said he did it. There are reports.
11: Right. It's not she said he said. There is a little interesting news. Dr. Abdul El Sayed over the weekend got a call from former President Obama and Obama said, hey, go get him. Oh, by the way, if you didn't see, Chuck Schumer very much is behind him now. He's saying, go, El Sayed. Win, win, go. Go. Good. Do whatever you got to do. I'll give you what you need. Go.
12: Good.
11: That
12: should shut AIPAC down.
11: I would hope so. Remember, AIPAC is not Israel. AIPAC is the Likud party. It's the equivalent of saying the Republican Party decided to create a political action committee in another country and decided to weigh in to the tune of multiple millions of dollars on their election. I'm sorry, I'd have a problem with that. You have a problem with that?
12: I have a problem with me being able to donate to El Sayed. So I have a problem with anybody outside of a state.
11: With money and right. I get that. I'm fair. That's fair, and I'm with that. And he wants to get that out too, which is great.
12: Mm-hmm.
11: look, so there's that. By the way, Sarah Burris, our friend, we should get her in here. If you want to know how weak Republicans are, they are already cunning and running in some of their top congressional districts. They are looking at that and they're looking at the numbers and they're going, you know what? We can't win. Mm-hmm. So bye.
12: Yeah. Why spend money when you know you're going to lose? That's what the Democrats did for years, is didn't spend money where they thought they were going to lose, because it's a waste of money if we think we have a shot somewhere else.
11: Well, but this engenders problems within their own party too, because you've got to remember, a number of these House seats that are out there, they went out, they recruited these people. They told mm-hmm. them, when you run for these elections, we will put money behind you. We will get resources behind you. And now they're looking and going, with the way that this blue wave is building, yeah, no, we can't buy. You're on your own. And so there are going to be a lot of pissed off Republican candidates who are going to be like, I was recruited. I gave up my job doing whatever for this.
12: Well, like Ashley Bell gave up two jobs.
11: Mm-hmm. By the way, if you missed our interview with Ashley Bell last week, we do have it on our YouTube channel, so you guys can go watch that. And we'll put up the interview that we get this week with Dr. Annie Andrews, which is going to be I'm so geeked up about that. By the way, Tara Devlin's going to be in this week as well. And some of our usuals, some of our regulars, Bob, John, Karen, Anita, and of course, BDD tonight. So, look, it is a very busy election season. You need to be informed. We've got your information there. And that is the key, is being informed, knowing what the hell is going on. I look at the whole thing and I am cautiously optimistic, I think is a good phrase for it. Yeah. I mean, look, we can do this, but everybody's got to be pulling together and everybody's got to be working together. And, you know, none of this garbage, man. None of this stabbing each other in the back BS, man. We are, as it is right now, we are 85 days to Election Day.
12: It's in a minute.
11: Yeah. At this point, whatever your differences were with somebody else in the broad left, they don't matter right now. We got to get Democrats elected to save this country. Got it? Okay.
12: Got it.
11: We got more. We got Laura Bassett coming in, which I am thrilled about, which is awesome. Look, freshen your drink. Come right back, obviously. We will have more of the news on tap and great guests tonight, too. After all, you're hanging with Jody and me here at the Politics Bar.
14: We'll be right back after we pay some bills at the Politics Bar.
15: Lincoln understood something that comfortable people didn't want to hear. A nation cannot be half one thing and half its opposite and survive. Not forever, not even for long. In his time, the question was slavery, the moral rot at the foundation, the thing everyone knew was wrong and almost no one would say. Ours is a different rot, but Lincoln's diagnosis is the same. You cannot be half democracy and half autocracy.
16: I can do anything I want.
15: Half free press.
16: Their license should be taken away.
15: And half state propaganda. Half rule of law and half rule of one man. The House is dividing again. Lincoln told us what that means. Are we listening?
17: The Lincoln Project is responsible for the content of this advertising.
18: This is Stephanie Miller, and here's what you missed.
19: This is going to be wildly popular. They plan to end a subsidy program that helped hold down premiums for Medicare drug plans, a move that could leave many seniors facing higher rates for prescription coverage. Remember when he promised that?
20: Oh, yeah.
19: He said forever wars and 11% increase in drug prices.
20: Mm-hmm.
19: The move will eliminate a program that is giving insurance companies an estimated $3.6 billion in subsidies this year to blunt increases in premiums for Medicare Part D. The program will end after 2026. Fantastic. MAGA, am I right, everybody?
20: Oh, yeah.
19: Yeah, that's going to be fantastic. That's why you need the medication that is the Stephanie Miller Show. Oh. Thank you, Robbie in North Carolina. Stephanie Miller, it's like mental health medication. I take this show every weekday morning, and I stay relatively level. Side effects can include laughter, becoming educated on political issues, outdated cultural references, and fart noises. Hashtag sanity, not Hannity.
20: Aww.
19: What's not current about Hogan's Heroes?
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23: This is WCPT telling you how you can shop blue. 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American Family Insurance. American Family Insurance was once very conservative, but since 2019, they have moved to the left, donating $214,000 to Democrats in 2024. AAA was also once very conservative, but in 2014, they shifted to the left, donating $235,000 to Democrats in 2024. 83% of their donations went to Democrats. Liberty Mutual. Now, Liberty Mutual leans to the left, and yes, they did donate $1.6 million to Democrats in 2024. That was only 64% of their donations. Progressive Insurance. Progressive does not give to politics, but some of their senior leaders do, and their senior leaders lean left. This has been WCPT telling you how you can shop blue.
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11: It is Monday night here at the Politics Bar. I am so geeked that this incredibly awesome journalist came in, the one, the only, Laura Bassett in the house. But we have bumped into each other for years online. And
24: that's
11: now,
24: right.
11: Yeah, well, you know, it's not, this is not the first time, by the way, that we've invited people to the bar and people are like, wait a minute, you guys don't, you never met in person? I'm like, that's how journalism is these days. You can be anywhere. You could be, for example, Brazil.
24: Exactly. I am in Brazil. I love your bar background. It does feel like I'm finally having a beer with a guy that I have been circling for years on the internet. So there we go.
11: Thank you. Well, look, I'm here. And of course, Jody is my partner in crime here, who is fantastic. By the way, do you know who Jody's mom is?
24: I believe you told me in the email, but I would like to hear it again.
11: Say it, Jody.
18: Mom.
11: Right. Exactly. That's the funny thing is around here, we're just like, it's mom. It's fine. She's mom.
24: Mm-hmm. You know,
18: she's mom.
11: It's her stepdad's birthday, by the way.
18: It is. It's Brian's birthday today.
24: Mm-hmm. Happy birthday to Brian.
18: Yeah. Mm-hmm.
11: Exactly. Look, these are important things to us, and it's important to everybody that the news be focused on the way things should be. And unfortunately, so much of the news right now, especially with the political news, has been focused on trying to pit the left against the center. Mm-hmm. And that's just not the way. I mean, your piece, we've got it linked in the guest section. We also have it on the first round of the News on Tap under a few more primary concerns. It is absolutely not the case that the left is at war with itself. Were you surprised this last week when Dr. El-Sayed won and all of the established people were just so turned so fast? Hell, Chuck Schumer's like, dude, here you go. Whatever you need, go win. I'm like,
24: exactly. You know, as I wrote in my piece, a lot of the headlines are sort of focused on this idea that centrist Dems are panicking about this insurgency from the left. The Mamdani, and they're calling El-Sayed the Michigan Mamdani.
11: Oh,
24: there was a DSA candidate that just won, that is projected to win for mayor in DC, and they're kind of,
11: right.
24: You know, the most Democrats are not actually panicking about this. Most Democrats feel the wind at their sails in this election, know that Democrats are still heavily favored to win the House, still have quite a shot at taking the Senate, and are focused on trying to do both of those things. And the people that have been the loudest in the quote unquote Democratic Party, you know, panickers, I would call them, about right. the about the insurgency of the left, are not actually Democrats, are they? Right. So, like, we're seeing
11: like your third way folks.
24: Right. The third way folks. We're seeing John Fetterman say, oh, you know, Hassan Piker is not in the same party as me. Well, John Fetterman hasn't been in the same party with Democrats for a long time. Right. Same as James Carville. So Fox News, CNN, they're trying to pluck these guys that were already leaning pretty conservative and saying that it's this current wave of DSA and DSA adjacent candidates that are causing them to flee the party when those guys fled the party years ago.
11: Not really fleeing the party, because here's the thing. James Carville will vote Democratic. Mm-hmm. I don't know about John Fetterman, but James Carville will vote Democratic. Hassan Piker has said he's not a Democrat. He has said that he is a proud member of the dirtbag left. Jody and I have talked about this for a while now, that the DSA is basically divided in two. You have the reformers, people who are like, oh, I don't know, the mayor of New York City, Representative Alexandria Ocasio-Cortez,
24: right.
11: the senator from Vermont who's an independent, Senator Sanders. These are the people who are winning. And then you have the nut jobs, like the one who appeared on Fox here a few weeks back, who she's a kook, and that's fine. And
18: she can't answer questions anymore. She was on News Nation or something the other night, and she was like, they asked her, well, what do you want to do with this? And she's like, well, we haven't quite figured that out. Then why are you speaking?
11: Right.
24: Right.
11: Exactly.
24: Right.
11: And Hassan Piker has said, look, the dirtbag left, they're proud of it. They say that they are against capitalism in any form, and they are against democracy. Well, that's great, but the rest of us actually want democracy and we want capitalism that works. Michael Tomasky has a good piece about that, by the way. We stuck his right next to yours there in the News on Tap that says, memo to the centrist Dems who fear socialism, why don't you try fixing capitalism? Because what we have now is not really capitalism. It's kind of corporatism.
18: We call them the FDR Dems, the ones that are the Mondamis and
11: right.
18: the rest of them.
24: Right.
18: FDR Dems.
11: Right.
18: That's it.
11: They want the same thing.
24: They want to bring the party back to a time when it actually listened to voters and worked for the people, you know? And it's a message that's really resonating. Mamdani is very, I just moved from New York 2 months ago. Mamdani is deeply, deeply beloved in New York. Crime is at an all-time low. The Piedad Terror attacks was brilliant and is
11: brilliant
24: wildly
11: naming
24: popular.
11: It that too.
24: And if you like pluck out some of these policies that the DSA is advocating for, you know, raising taxes on billionaires, universal health care, Medicare for all, even kind of lately not sending so much money to Israel. Like, a lot of these things are actually quite popular with the populace, mm-hmm. and even breaking popular with independents. And so they will, you know, the media will pluck out a couple of the less popular things, like, you know, abolish ICE or abolish prisons or whatever.
18: Abolish the police. That was one.
11: Right. Like, exactly.
24: Abolish the police and make the DSA out to be quite extreme. But the public and even Republicans and independents are, frankly, lately agreeing with a lot of what these DSA candidates have to say. And that's why they can win, not just in New York City, but in a place like Michigan.
11: Right. Exactly. Yeah. Sorry, my brain is just fried for a
18: Ashley
11: second.
18: Ashley Bell?
11: Yes. From, I believe, is it North Carolina? Yeah, last week.
18: Yes.
11: North Carolina 8th, I believe it is. Now, that is a fairly conservative area, but she says because of Republicans overreaching and screwing up, pretty much every district in North Carolina on your PVI index. We've talked about that before, folks, PVI index. Remember that? The bias kind of thing. Is down to about a 9. And she says it's actually closer because of some of the other things to around 5. Correct me if I'm wrong, but you've done this long enough covering journalism and politics and all kinds of great outlets. If it's at a PVI of 5, it's pretty much a toss-up, isn't it?
24: Well, sorry, what? Say that again? PVI?
11: PVI, you know, partisan voter index. If your PVI anywhere is 5, it's pretty much a toss-up. If it's 4 or 5.
24: Right.
11: Yeah.
24: Yeah, that
18: that's the margin
24: right.
18: of error.
11: And you, right. And you've got places, you know, it's Winston-Salem and a lot of the rural areas. But when you've got Winston-Salem and the rural areas of North Carolina who are at a PVI of 5, and Ashley Bell is going, look, what people want is they want us to get things done. They want their health care costs lower. They want their wages to mean more, to be higher. They want to work an honest day's job instead of having to. She's running for Congress. She had to quit 2 of her jobs so she could, you know, run after the primary.
24: Get 4.
11: And that's not uncommon for North Carolina.
24: Yeah.
11: And what people are saying is I don't give a damn if somebody's label is socialist or centrist or whatever it is. Just get me the hell out of here.
24: Exactly. And I think that people sort of wrongly understood Trump winning the last election to mean that Trump specifically and his policies are quite popular. When that was a time when all over the world, the sort of insurgency candidate, the person that was running to upend the current system was winning all over the place. Like people right. were just saying, I want something different than this. This current thing is not working for me. And Trump was promising something different. He ended up being horrible for people. Right. But I think the Democratic Party has been polling quite low in popularity for a while because the status quo simply isn't working for people. And so the candidates that come in and say, hey, I know that you can't afford to buy a house. I know that you can't afford medical care. Mm-hmm. Even AOC now, we're making a video about freezing her eggs and saying insurance doesn't right. cover it and using that to talk about how these things are inaccessible for people trying to make a family. Like right. people want to hear, yes, this current situation is not working. Like, here is how I will fix it
11: right.
24: rather than just continuing the policies of the status quo.
11: I have hated for years the, what is it, the right track, wrong track, where it's a binary. I'm like, oh my God, that is the worst polling ever because it doesn't, especially for Democrats. Republicans, if they don't march in lockstep, they're kicked the hell out. Bruce Bartlett, you know, one of Reagan's economy guys, he's a friend of ours. Joe Walsh, former Republican congressman, who's like, hell with the MAGA, he's done. He's a friend of ours. He's been here. And yet at the same time, we also have friends like Kat Abagazela, who has also been here more than once.
24: Mm-hmm.
11: And across the board, people are saying, look, just talk to me normal. Democrats, what they say is they're upset, but if you have polling that does it accurately, the difference is that Republicans are just saying to whatever Democrats want, thumbs down. But Democrats are saying they're divided. Some say, I would like you to do more of this. Some say, I would like you to do more of that. And you say, well, if you have to compare the Democrats to the Republicans, then you'll get an answer of most Democrats going, well, I hate the Republicans. So yeah, then you'll get the inverse that the mainstream media is looking for. But that's what they're looking is that for that mirror image. And it's like, dude, you're not going to have a mirror image when you've got everybody from Bruce Bartlett to Kat Abagazela in one party, 70% exactly. of the people, you're not going to have the mirror image. So
24: right. And as I mentioned, like the Democrats are the more educated, you know, set of voters, like statistically, right. they have more college degrees. They, you know, and they are pickier and more thoughtful about their candidates. So they will stay home in a race if Kamala, you know, has one thing on human rights that doesn't right. square with them. Whereas Republicans are like, vote R, whatever, like vote anyone who Trump endorses, anyone who hates immigrants, anyone who's right. a white dude and has an R behind his name, like we'll vote for him. But that makes it, the bar is a lot higher for a Democratic candidate to yeah. really win over these voters, which is why it's so important to to respect the different primaries in the different places. Like the mm-hmm. Democrat that can win a primary in Georgia is different from the Democrat that can win a primary in New York versus Michigan versus California. And Amen. There's no need for the California guys to be yelling at the Kentucky guys when it's like, this is a different group of voters. Let's just figure out what kind of Democrat can win there.
11: Right.
24: And then once you actually take the Senate back, then let's have a battle of ideas on the floor, you yes. know?
11: You know, I absolutely loved that. And I loved, so over the weekend, this is how you know, I read your piece and then I saw the clip because Hillary was on Kara Swisher's podcast. She was filling in guest hosting and she had a great clip. I don't think everybody's heard it. I know the mainstream has decided to shy away from it because, well, among other things, it impugns their incompetence. But here, let me play it off the DVR here.
0: You're not going to convince Republican voters in Michigan and the real fight will be how do we make sure that people who voted for Haley feel comfortable voting for Abdul El-Sayed, and how do we get independents to feel comfortable? And you can see that it's not just about Michigan, but the Republican messaging is communist, socialist. It's going to be a very effective attack. And so people on the left have to be prepared to answer that and to be effective at answering it. Do you think communist is an effective attack in 2026?
1: Well, all I know is that's the attack that Trump is leading with, and I assume they've tested it, and I assume that they have reason to believe that it's effective, or they wouldn't be beating the drum on it, because now it's not just him. Vance has done it. Others are doing it. They are trying to, you know, bring back scare tactics about our candidates, and you know, it didn't work in New York. Mamdani was elected and there was a lot of money spent against him. When you have an effective candidate on the left, it still is going to be a close race on our side. You're
11: not. She's not wrong.
12: I think that she is wrong, and I think that Donald and et al. Are wrong regarding communism and socialism, because
11: you still don't think it's going to be as effective?
12: I don't, because people over 50, yeah, it might affect their votes.
11: Half
12: but people
11: the electorate.
12: Under 50 don't care.
24: Yeah, but isn't it enough to affect the vote over 50? I mean, like, I think she can still be right. And
12: right.
24: I said that in my piece, is that, like, low information boomer voters will be swayed by someone being called a communist, or, like, don't know the difference between communist and socialist, and both words just sound scary and bad to them.
11: Right.
24: There is a subset of independent voter, older independent voter, that could be swayed by an attack like that.
12: And
24: I think what she's saying is not don't run Mamdani's, don't let Mamdani's win the primary. What she's saying is prepare an effective response to that. Like, let's educate the voters as to what democratic socialism is versus communism. You know, just be prepared to be called a commie and to know that it will work on some older voters.
12: Well, right. I mean, they call Biden a commie. They
11: right.
12: call
11: sure.
12: every Democrat a commie my entire life.
11: Right.
12: And I'm almost 60, so trust me, I know. And what I've talked, when I talk to children, when I say children, anybody under 40, they don't care about those words, and
11: right.
12: they're starting to vote more. Kids between 18 and 30 are motivated to vote, and they couldn't care less about those terms.
11: Amen.
24: Oh, yeah. I think the term socialist in particular is not a scary word anymore
12: no,
24: to the vast majority of the voting public, and especially the vast majority of the voting left.
11: Right.
24: I think Hillary is speaking to not necessarily the Democratic base, but to a certain older independents that
12: oh,
24: could
12: you're
24: be,
12: right.
24: still be swayed by that. And so, you know, it's simply pragmatic to prepare for that attack and to have a good response, which is, I just think the response to what Hillary said was so overblown. You know?
11: Right. Exactly. That's the thing, is it's like, look, all she was saying was, look, be prepared, which, correct me if I'm wrong, that's what we expect of our elected leaders. We'd like to see that of our, you know, candidates as well. So, look, can we keep you around for another round?
24: Sure.
11: Laura Bassett is here. We are thrilled that she is here. Look, it is Monday night. We do have a drink of the day. It is a doggone good one. I know. Look, it's a really bad pun. Look, we'll get you the drink of the day a little bit later. Look, freshen your drink right now. We'll be right back. It's Monday night here at the Politics Bar.
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6: This may be the best news, not just of the day, but of maybe the year, possibly. There's an mRNA vaccine that may have just cured melanoma.
12: I saw that. That's amazing,
25: wow.
12: right?
25: Wow.
6: This is a personalized mRNA vaccine known as mRNA-4157. Which has shown promise in keeping melanoma, a deadly skin cancer, from returning. 5 years later, nearly 70% of people in the vaccine group are cancer-free. The vaccine also cuts a person's risk of the cancer metastasizing by nearly 60%. So it's
25: it only costs you $8,000 out of pocket.
12: Well, yeah.
6: Now, there you are, Debbie Downer. There's David.
12: Pepsi vaccine costs $84,000 a year, so.
6: Well, this is phenomenal news. Obviously,
25: it is awesome news.
6: It's not a straight-up cure, but it's pretty damn close. Okay, meantime, good news from the Wall Street Journal generic ballot poll for the midterms. This comes to us from the amazing Allison Gill. Democrats 51%, Republicans 35%.
12: Whee!
25: A six, like those numbers.
6: 16-point lead on the generic ballot. In 2018, when Dems netted 40 seats in the House, they led the generic ballot by 14 points. There's also the 2006 model, which I've been looking at around this time in 2006, the generic ballot was closer to maybe 12 to 14 points. This indicating a 16-point lead is a big deal. Don't get me started on making sure we're prioritizing the goal of winning as many elections as possible. And anything we say has to be filtered through the idea as to whether or not it's going to help.
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8: I'm meteorologist Ray Miller from the Weatherology Weather Center. Scattered showers and thunderstorms tonight with a low temperature of 70 and winds out of the east at 5 to 10. Tuesday, we'll see scattered showers and storms. Some of those could be severe. We'll see 1 to 2 inches of rain as well, with high temperatures around 80 and southwest winds at 5 to 15. Wednesday, chance of storms with a high temperature around 81. Thursday, chance of thunderstorms with a high temperature around 79. That's the latest Chicago weather update. Right now, it's 81.
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11: Monday night here at the Politics Bar. Thank you very much for hanging out with us, coming in, joining us from wherever you are. Remember, you guys can join us anytime. Call the bar line, 213-677-7258. That is 213-677-7258 or 213-677-SALT, like in your margarita. Of course, you can also join us on any of your favorite social media platforms, Blue Sky or Threads, Instagram, Facebook, Substack, Twitter, or YouTube. We're at the Politics Bar, which conveniently happens to be tonight where Laura Bassett is, which is awesome. She's joining us. She's joining us from the Brazilian corner of the bar. How do you say two in Brazilian?
24: Dos. Two?
11: Yeah, like the number two.
24: Dos. Oh, duas or dois?
11: Duas, dois. See, we make this joke at the top of the second hour where we basically play the deuces and we, you know, start saying two in different languages and whatever. It's fun. It's fun. We have some fun. Jerrica, by the way, from Colombia, she's listening down in Colombia, the nation, called us. She left a message on voicemail, Jody. I'll play that.
12: How are they
11: later.
12: Doing? I mean, that was a huge earthquake this morning.
11: Hopefully fine. I mean,
12: it was deep. It was 66 miles deep.
11: Yeah, I get still 7.4 is no joke, man.
12: No, but 66 miles should mitigate some of it.
11: A little bit. Just a little bit. Speaking of mitigation, I am glad that some states are mitigating some of the stuff that Todd Blanche is doing. Blanche, by the way, for those of you who missed it, 4 a.m. Isn't that always, Laura, when the Senate does the things that they're most proud of, 4 a.m.? They pass things. And
24: yeah, it's bizarre. Just pulling all-nighters at, like, age 68. Like, what are they doing? I'm 43 and I can't even do that anymore. That's crazy.
11: Okay, we're a little bit older than you. I'm in my 50s. Jody's in her 50s.
12: I'll be 60 in January, so there's that.
11: Yeah, I'm like, yeah, no, it's...
24: I mean, are you guys pulling all-nighters? Like, are you doing work at 4 in the morning? That's crazy.
11: Not 4. You do because you wake up that early, but that's different.
12: You're at one.
11: LA corner of the bar. Oh. Right, exactly.
24: Okay, well, wrong audience for that then.
11: No.
12: But I mean, this is 4:30 in the afternoon.
11: Right, yeah. Exactly. So it's a little bit different. She's on East Coast time, even though she's on the West Coast.
24: She's on vampire time.
11: Well, yes. Exactly. It works.
12: I love my coffin.
11: I'm looking at some of the stuff though that we also have in the news on tap today, and we're looking obviously at the Blanche stuff, but obviously one of the things the mainstream media has been somewhat ignoring is his threat And we put it in today in the fourth round under War of a Woman's Rights. Todd Blanche threatening to finish what Dobbs started, making abortion illegal everywhere. I'm like,
12: yeah, he can F right the F off.
11: Mm-hmm, exactly. Ain't no way that's going to happen. States' rights still exist. And the whole thing, the media is freaking out about Rep. AOC, about her decision to freeze her eggs. It's like,
12: why?
11: That's what I think. I'm like, it's a career choice. It's part of her life choices. Okay, that's, you know, to me, that's the equivalent of some guy saying, well, I'm going to get my tubes tied. I've got four kids. I'm good with that. I'm like, okay, I didn't need to know that. Thanks for sharing. On with your life. Thank you. I mean, that's good. But I don't see why they're freaking out about it.
24: The weird thing is being both vehemently pro-life, the way they, you know, and screaming about the birth rate. Which is what Elon Musk and a lot of the like talking heads on the right are.
11: You and I both know there's no such thing as pro-life. There is pro-choice and anti-choice.
24: Exactly. That's why I put it in scare quotes.
11: Oh, I know, but it's, I always love the people who say, well, there's pro-life. I go, in order for it to exist as an actual argument, you have to be able to have both sides. So if you're anti-life, if you're against it, you want everything dead. Congratulations. Right. Then and only then is there a pro-life thing. Otherwise,
12: a lot of pro-lifers are pro-death penalty, so they're not really pro-life. Right.
24: Well, they're not pro-life in any kind of way aside from wanting fetuses to be born.
12: They're just pro-birth.
11: Right.
24: Right. They're pro-birth. Okay. So for the okay, let's then for the sake of argument, let's use pro-birth. These pro-birth people screaming about the birth rate, women don't, you know, women are having careers, they don't want to be moms anymore, we need more babies, the birth rate is declining. I mean, specifically, a lot of these people, if you dig into it, are talking about the white birth rate, but that's
11: right. No, you're right.
24: That's a conversation for another day. But these same people that are like, women's role is to have babies, should then be the most pro-IVF, pro all of these options for women to freeze their eggs so that they can have babies when the time is right for them and all of these things.
11: And they should be wanting to help poor women to be healthy because you want to have a healthy baby. And
24: it just expands women's options to become mothers if they want to. Mm-hmm. And those same people are screaming about AOC wanting to become a mother, wanting to preserve the option to become a mother. Because she's 36, which nowadays is a very normal age, obviously, to have babies. A lot of people are having babies. There are more people giving birth in their 40s now than there are teens giving birth. Which
11: some of that has to do with the economy.
24: Progress.
11: Right. Some of that has to do with the economy and the fact that I mean, you know, you're a little bit younger, but you know, my brother is your age. I have two brothers that are younger and a sister who's older, and we were all chatting on our chat today. And my youngest brother has two little girls. And there are times where he's like, I don't know how I'm doing this. And I go, I don't know how you're doing it either. Him and his wife, I'm like, I don't know how. I said, you know, obviously, you know, if somebody, you know, decides to do something towards your kids, I said, just tell me and, you know, Uncle Sean will come and, you know, kick somebody's ass if necessary. But I would do that for boys or girls. It doesn't matter. You know, they're my nieces, so that's just how that goes. But my whole thing is just, I look at people who are in their 30s and 40s going, can we afford kids? Do we even want to bring them into this country right now the way it is? And I go, that's a hell of a valid question to ask, given look around everything.
12: Right. My dad started at 19.
11: Hmm. Okay. A little young, right?
12: And he was 38 when he had me, because I'm the 10th of 11, by the way. And so...
24: Wow, so he was having kids for 20 years.
11: Well, remember, he was a prolific producer.
12: He was a very good producer.
11: he was.
12: His first eight were with his first wife, and then my mom had my older sister, me, and my little sister. And 19. Can you even...
24: No.
11: No.
24: I can't imagine at all.
11: No.
24: I froze my eggs at the age that AOC is doing it. I wrote about it in Nightcap in my newsletter.
11: Which people should subscribe to. They can get to the link in the guest section at thepoliticsbar.com. There you go.
24: Yeah. I mean, and I was so grateful to have that option at a time when I was living in New York. I could barely afford my life. I hadn't met a partner yet. I knew that I probably did want to have kids at some point, but I didn't want to try to do it on my own. And so it just, you know, people have different circumstances. You don't know what they're going through or what she's going through in her relationship or, you know.
11: Right.
24: it literally doesn't affect anyone. Like, what, at what age AOC wants to have a child? So no. The screaming from the pro-family, pro-birth Republicans is just incredibly ironic to me.
5: Yeah.
11: And these are the same people who, I don't know if you know Cliff Schechter at all. He's got some good folks over at Blue Amp. Cliff has a piece that we put in today's News on Tap as well, talking about the fact that Ohio Republicans have known for 2 years that Max Miller was beating the hell out of his wife, Bernie Moreno's daughter. He was, you know, not treating his kid well. They've known these things for 2 years, and they didn't say a damn thing. They didn't say anything. And you're going, so the same people who claim to be pro-family and pro-birth are also perfectly fine with spousal abuse, abuse.
24: Oh, and not only that, but they frame these abortion bills in terms of, like, literally they will name these bills the Protect Women Act. Yeah. And when Donald Trump was running, he said, oh, women love me because I'm going to protect them. I protect them from terrorists. I protect them from, you know, immigrant violence. Yeah, the Republicans love to say that they want to protect women. But when it's a woman in their own party saying, this man threw me up against a wall, threw boiling water on me, broke my toddler's bones, they are dead silent. They don't want to protect women in actual situations of reality.
11: Right. And then you look at the guy who is running against Miller. Oh, God, what is his name? Brian Poindexter.
24: Mm-hmm. Yep.
11: Former trucker, steel worker these days. He's like, so many people have tried to talk to him. So many people in the mainstream media have tried to, and he's like, if you're not worried about, you know, the cost of groceries, if you're not worried about how poor people in Ohio are doing, if you're not worried about the people in his district and the things that they need, he's like, I got other things to do. I got to take care of the people here. That's what I'm concerned about. He's like, clearly you Republicans need to clean your own house, but I got my own things.
24: Yeah.
11: And I mean, people here do too. Go ahead.
24: We saw how fast Democrats pushed Graham Plattner out when
5: there were
24: incredible allegations.
11: Oh, God, yes. Oh, that whole thing with Swalwell and Miller's. Oh. Yeah, I'm sorry. That just gave me the
24: Al Franken, anytime there's a whiff of an allegation against a Democrat, he's out. He's out. I mean, they were like, zero tolerance, you know?
5: Anthony Weiner, who was apparently aptly named.
11: True. But yeah, the comparison is, and you just sit there and I understand it comes from the fact that they let Donald Trump do anything.
5: Mm-hmm.
11: But you can't sit there and say that your party is a paragon of virtue and claim the moral high ground and be okay with, and you can't look, there are even Republicans that there's a split. We don't obviously agree with a lot of the stuff that Thomas Massey says.
24: Right.
11: But Massey was very honest about the fact of, I'm sorry, but the whole Epstein thing, child sex trafficking thing, that's a no-go for him. I don't like Marjorie Taylor Greene. We joke and call her Madge Three Toes. And she was like, nope, I'm out on that. I'm gone on that. And you're like, okay, well, it's a lot further for their red line, but at least they have one on that. And there's still a lot of Republicans who are like, well, do we really need to find out all the stuff about the Epstein
5: file? Mike Johnson said that Max Miller's things were just allegations.
24: He called it a family matter, which is like straight out of the 1980s playbook for dealing with domestic violence. Like when cops wouldn't even go to the house. Sounds like a family matter, you know?
5: Yeah.
24: Of course, they were singing a different tune when Graham Plattner was accused. Same thing. Credible allegations. Like there was no court to convict. There was no. But, you know, he's immediately hanged in the court.
11: Oh, the moment there was a whiff of anything with Swalwell, they were like, oh, string him up. And you're like, geez, Louise, man.
5: Oh, I'm glad he's out, by the way.
11: Oh, no, I'm not disagreeing with that. I'm going, especially, like I said, because he had a thing with Katie Miller before she was with Steven.
5: I know. Weird, right?
11: That's what I said earlier gave me to Udigat. So I'm just like, ugh. I mean, seriously. Damn, man. Have some
24: Katie
11: standards.
24: Miller has, we can agree that Katie Miller has horrible taste in men.
5: No kidding.
11: Yes.
24: She dates just the biggest ghouls on the planet, honestly.
5: Mm. Yes, and Eric Swalwell is the least of the ghoulish.
11: Right. Right. That's where you're like, damn, man. I mean, you know, anyway. But look, I am shocked and yet not shocked. I am But I'm disappointed more than anything in the mainstream media about wanting to focus on these things when there are things, you know, like these issues about women's rights, like these, like the economic. I'm sorry, but look, in our third round in the Republicans' failed economy section, focus groups and polls are confirming the cost of living worries are giving Democrats a lead over Republicans for the first time in like 30 years because they're saying, I'm sorry, but this doesn't work for me anymore. So whatever label somebody has, dude, we just got to find something that works, and this ain't it.
24: Right.
11: So, look, I am through. Can we call you and have you hang out with us again some other evening?
24: I would love to be back. I love sitting in your politics bar. Next time, I'm going to have a real drink.
11: Oh yeah, no. We'll get you one. Look, we've got a drink coming up today for the drink of the day. We'll do that here pretty soon here because it's National Spoil Your Dog Day.
12: It is.
11: So we have it's a dog related cocktail.
24: Right.
11: And
24: every day is Spoil Your Dog Day for me. So
11: that's what I was going to say.
14: Hey, Pedro.
11: Exactly. Say hi to Pedro. Laura Bassett, thank you so much for hanging out with us. We will have you back. By the way, subscribe to her nightcap. 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
7: 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Staples, that was easy.
8: AP News, I'm Ben Thomas. In Colombia, at least 111 people are known to have been killed as rescue teams dig through the rubble of collapsed buildings in the country's third-largest city, Cali, after a 7.4 magnitude earthquake struck. Barbara Mello with World Vision spoke to Sky News from Bogota.
9: Right now, the main needs is to know what's happening, how can we help, and how to protect the families, especially the children that are the most needed right now and the ones that lost their parents or they are looking for them.
8: Canada's put its military on standby as wildfires burn uncontrolled in British Columbia, where some 20,000 people have been forced to flee their homes. President Trump's pushing for the spacing out of childhood vaccines. Jennifer King reports that runs contrary to the guidance of medical groups.
10: At the White House, President Trump signed an executive order revamping recommendations for childhood vaccines.
11: You have the MMR. We want it in three separate vaccinations, given at separate times.
10: The order will advise states to consider updating their school vaccine mandates to reflect the administration's recommendations, although separate measles, mumps, and rubella vaccines are not currently available in the United States. Public health experts have raised concerns that spacing out shots will lead to an increased risk for children who could be infected with a preventable disease before returning for another visit. The president has also been fixated on connecting autism to vaccines, despite a lack of scientific evidence. Health Secretary Robert F. Kennedy Jr. says research to identify the cause of autism is underway.
12: We'll bring you actions and findings as soon as they are ready.
10: I'm Jennifer King.
8: President Trump scoffing at Iran's demands that the U.S. pay for the devastation caused by 5 months of war. Tehran insists reopening of the Strait of Hormuz is tied to reparations. Oil prices jumped again Monday. Brent crude up 5%. This is AP News. Something for Sky Watchers this week.
13: Viewing conditions are promising for the Perseid meteor shower peaking Wednesday night, with a new moon preventing moonlight from spoiling the show, says astrophysicist Neil deGrasse Tyson.
14: Moonlight dramatically reduces how many meteors you can see. The dim ones just are completely washed out by moonlight. So on that day, it's been called by some the stargazers' heaven.
13: About 50 to 100 meteors per hour may be visible under ideal conditions.
14: Because it's summertime, people just hang out on the beach, like all night. And so that works. There's some meteor showers in the winter. No one is going to hang out on a beach after midnight. So that's what makes the Perseid meteor shower perhaps the most remembered and the most celebrated.
13: Meteor showers happen when Earth plows through trails of debris left by comets or asteroids. The Perseids come from Comet Swift-Tuttle. I'm Julie Walker.
8: 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I'm Ben Thomas. 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
11: Sean Smith, Pierce, and Jody Hamilton.
12: All right, Jody, it is our number... Do it?
13: Do it?
12: Deuce?
13: See?
12: Let's see. My?
13: See?
12: Do?
13: We. I don't know that many languages.
12: No, we gotta get a full list here. Thank you, by the way, everybody joining us here for hour two from whatever corner of the radio world you are joining us in, whether you are joining us from WCPT AM 820 in Chicago or AM 950 in Minneapolis, St. Paul. Thank you, by the way, if you're listening on Georgia Now Radio in the ATL or Greater Georgia, or listening on the T2R Talk in the Tri-Cities area of Tennessee, or on Progressive Voices Radio worldwide, wherever you happen to be, or maybe you are one of our many and various future people. We do, by the way, have a voicemail. I teased this earlier. Jerrica from Columbia, actually, she dropped one here over the weekend here. And well, here, I can just play it here. It's not too bad here.
13: Yeah.
14: Hi, Judy and Sean. This is Jerrica from Columbia, the country, not the state, not the city, not the district, not anything else. The country, South America. So, spelled with two O's. So, just for the second hour, I wanted to tell you that the Chinese number for two is R.
12: R.
14: Literally. The pronunciation
12: pronounced
14: of the letter
12: R.
14: R.
12: Okay.
13: R.
12: Got
14: we
12: it.
14: R. Sun is 1, 2, 3
12: we
14: in Chinese.
12: Are sun. Okay,
14: so
12: got it.
14: For hour two, you can from now on say just R. And that means two in Chinese.
12: Thank you very much.
13: Thank you so much. Somebody from Colombia telling us about a Chinese word for the
0: number two.
12: Hey, look, our bar stretches around the world. She says she loves listening, and she's been listening since the very first episode, by the way.
0: Oh, God bless you, honey. And I hope that you were not close to the earthquake.
12: Yeah, we hope you're okay. Seriously, Jerry.
0: I'm not kidding. I get notifications on my phone.
12: Mm-hmm. News ones. I do too, right?
0: No, I have an earthquake thing.
12: Well, yeah, you especially, right, being in the L.A. corner of the bar. Exactly.
0: I actually did get a weird, one day I was walking,
12: mm-hmm.
0: listening to Stephanie or whatever,
12: mm-hmm.
0: and this thing came on the phone going, earthquake near you, earthquake, drop, you know, find cover. I'm like,
12: okay.
0: I didn't feel it, but it was interesting that I got the notification.
12: You're like, okay.
0: I appreciated that.
12: I guess.
0: No, it's kind of cool. Even if you get 10 seconds notice, it can help several earthquakes. Seconds notice is a lot of time.
12: Look, growing up in the Midwest with tornadoes, it's the same thing there. I mean, you know, any amount of leeway can be a real help as far as that goes. Look, by the way, there is some more good news from some of our friends. Daryl over here in the blue sky corner of the bar, hanging out with Scano. He says, hey, guys, I just want everybody to know I have good news. My grocery bill is lower this month because I stopped buying salads. Yeah. No crap. No, really. No crap, Daryl. No.
0: No Trumperia.
12: Exactly. Look, on that note. Anyway, on that note, look, it is warm in a lot of the places around the U.S., regardless of earthquakes or not. And there's a few storms out there, too. So we want to make sure to get you guys the drink of the day. And Brooklyn Dad Define will be in here in just a little bit. As we mentioned with Laura here just a little while ago, today happens to be National Spoil Your Dog Day. Or at my house, it's pretty much every day.
0: Well, that's what you have to do.
12: Mm-hmm. Well, you know,
0: your
12: I mean, you know,
0: dog.
12: Well, he's adorable. So
0: I know that little mug.
12: You guys can see Christopher. If those of you who wanted to see Christopher, you guys can go look. It's in the Drink of the Day page today.
0: Cute.
12: There are two pictures of him. One of him giving a side eye, and one of him giving the I just got groomed. So, Jody, even though the occasion is National Spoil Your Dog Day, what is the cocktail or mocktail, whichever it is that we did today?
0: It's an old friend cocktail or mocktail.
12: Oh, that makes sense. Well, makes unless sense, your dog right? is a young friend, but whatever. Yeah, old friend is the name
0: I
12: of the
0: almost
12: drink.
0: Put up the video of my mom and Jane Lynch singing Old Friend.
12: Oh, God, that would be really cool. That would be, yeah. No, I hadn't even thought about
0: it. It's a great song, by the way, that, oh, my God.
12: From Glee, yeah.
0: Yeah, she sang Ohio. I'm sorry. Old Friend, I've seen online with Josh, the guy that played the king in Hamilton.
12: Oh, yeah.
0: And a woman that was on a story that I watched about a judge, and she was this interesting, stenographer. And then so I didn't know she could sing. And then another guy, and it's Old Friend is such a good Sondheim song.
12: Mm-hmm. Sondheim has, well, okay, if you like Sondheim. I know some people who are just not fans of Sondheim, but.
0: I got to meet him once.
12: No way.
0: I did.
12: That would have been cool.
0: I met him when my mom was doing Putting It Together.
12: Okay.
0: Which, okay, anybody that knows Sondheim,
12: mm-hmm.
0: he never repeats a lyric.
12: True.
0: I mean, he'll do it if he has
12: kind
0: to,
12: of.
0: But he really
12: he'll
0: doesn't.
12: He'll hint at it hint at it by hinting because he's throwing to another.
0: Chorus. Right. It's never the same chorus.
12: Quite, right.
0: And so Putting It Together in particular,
12: mm-hmm.
0: difficult show
12: right.
0: to sing.
12: Mm-hmm.
0: And so I met him in New York. And I was like, no, he was here. They were here. And I was like, Mr. Sondheim, I'm Jody Hamilton. I sang West Side and I didn't sing I Feel Pretty. He goes, that's fine. And and I said, by the way, your lyrics are impossible. He goes, I know.
12: so he knows how difficult. Okay, got it.
0: He did know. He knew how difficult they were, but
12: yeah.
0: they were telling a story.
12: Right. Which, I mean, that is the point of musicals many times.
0: Well, he was operatic more than musical
12: yeah.
0: to me.
12: Okay. I can see that. Look, did you meet him in a bar? Was that?
0: No.
12: Because, look, I've always wondered, you know, some of those kind of people, what they would be like in a bar.
0: I'm sure he would have been lovely.
12: I would hope so.
0: And he was lovely to me. I mean,
12: Did he have dogs, by the way? I don't remember.
0: I don't know, but I know people.
12: Because I can imagine he would have spoiled the heck out of his dog if he had one.
0: Yeah, I'm sure he would. And I know people that knew him besides my mom. I mean, I know a bunch of people that worked with him over the years. So. Mm-hmm.
12: Well, my thought for the cocktail for today, it's a cocktail or a mocktail. Mm-hmm. It's the old friend. What is in this cocktail, Jody?
0: Okay, you're going to need a pre-chilled coupe glass.
12: Okay.
0: A shaker.
12: Mm-hmm.
0: Ice.
12: Okay. Yes.
0: For the cocktail version, 1.5 ounces of any gin. We always do Heyman's because I get this from Difford's.
12: Right. Heyman's London Dry. Right.
0: It's good gin, by the way. Mm-hmm. 1/2 ounce of Campari, 1/3 ounce of elderflower liqueur.
12: Okay. Got it.
0: But for the mocktail version, roll all that way. 1.5 ounces of Liar's Gin Alternative, which is yummy.
12: Mm-hmm.
0: 1/2 ounce of Liar's Italian Orange, 1/3 ounce of Gifford's Non-Alcoholic Elderflower Liqueur.
12: Okay. Got
0: for
12: it.
0: Both drinks, though, you will need 3/4 ounce of pink grapefruit juice, which I love.
12: Freshly squeezed, of course.
0: I never liked grapefruit as a kid. I love it now.
12: it's like broccoli.
0: I'm not kidding.
12: Last week when we were talking about broccoli, same kind of thing.
0: I know. It's weird, right?
12: Mm-hmm.
0: And then your garnish is a grapefruit zest twist. So what you do is you take all your ingredients for either one.
12: Either the cocktail or the mocktail.
0: Put it into your shaker because you're going to need that with some ice.
12: Mm-hmm.
0: You shake it until cold, doy.
12: Mm-hmm.
0: You strain it into your coupe glass, and you express the zest over the drink, and you use it as garnish. And it sounds very refreshing.
12: It does. And look, and we know it's hot. We know the weather's kind of ugly out there. Do not let the dog days of summer get you down. Things are going to – my favorite season is coming up. Autumn, it is coming soon. And
0: yeah, fall and spring are my favorites.
12: I love them. I love them. Look, if you guys missed any part of the drink of the day, y'all know what to do. Go subscribe at the Politics Bar. .com. In the fifth round today, under movies, music, and more, Spider-Man Brand New Day flies. This will sound weird, but this is the third biggest second weekend for
0: ever.
12: Any movie of all time. $145 million over Friday, Saturday, Sunday. No joke.
0: Holland, I hope he's got a piece of that.
12: I would hope he got some part of the box office because, either way, I'm sure he'll be sitting pretty. Hey! Speaking of somebody who just came in and is pretty and is just sitting down, how you doing, BDD? It is Mondays with Majid as he strolls into the bar. How you doing, Mo?
15: I am cool and groovy.
12: Did you contribute to any of that Spider-Man box office take over the weekend?
15: Actually, no, I did not. Sadly.
0: You didn't see it twice yet?
15: Not yet. It's really, it's breaking my head, but, I had other things that I had to do. And we did watch some movies this weekend, but they were both old. One was 42. You remember?
12: Okay. Good baseball
15: about
12: movie.
15: Jackie Robinson. Yep. I don't remember what it was that caused me to want to watch it again, but it's funny. That movie takes place in the 50s.
12: Yeah.
0: 50s, yeah.
12: Mm-hmm. Yep.
15: Yeah. And it almost feels current. I'm sorry to say.
0: Sadly.
15: It is weird. Yeah.
12: Well, racists always, they're like cockroaches. They crawl under and they come back out again in a few more years. So
15: really, really sad.
12: Yep. We're talking through about some of the movies and music and stuff. President Obama has a new podcast, by the way, focused on his 6 most important books that shaped him, which is interesting. I'm curious to hear it. Obviously, I'm curious to hear, President Obama could. It would take a little bit longer, and that is something that several of the hosts I've worked with have said that they dislike when he pauses. But I like his cadence sometimes. So there's that. Whatever.
15: The pause. That's his trademark almost,
12: exactly,
15: right?
12: Exactly.
0: Well, Ed sounds a lot like him.
12: He does.
0: Listen to his cadence. It's very Obama-esque.
12: Although we've got a clip that I love. We'll have to play this one a little bit later here from him because he was addressing the idiot from Sky News. And I don't think that sounded exactly like Obama on that, but we'll talk
0: about
12: that.
0: Still got the little...
12: A little bit. In sports this weekend, the Washington Nationals, my team, completed a weekend sweep versus the Cincinnati Reds, ending their recent skid. So congratulations, Nats. I'm not saying how they were off today, by the way. Okay, you've been mad at the Dodgers lately, Jody, so I did this for you. Saturday, they proved the curse is real. After a late inning drama Saturday, LA Dodgers clawed back for the first win in a week. It's the first time since they met with Trump they had 7 days of losing because, there you go.
15: Ooh.
12: And then they won one by one run on Saturday, and then on Sunday they lost again. So
0: yeah, you know why they went to meet him in Earth.
15: Yeah, I was upset. You know, I'm not even a Dodgers fan.
12: For you Dodgers folks, just saying.
15: I'm not even a Dodgers fan, but I was like, guys, come on.
0: I know.
15: Get with the program.
0: Right? Well,
12: also, I'm like, why would you want to go meet with Trump? Because every time that he gets involved, even that he goes and shows up at any sporting event, all of a sudden the team starts, you know, losing. They become Lucy McLosersons. I'm like, why would you want to get involved with that? I'm hoping he does not. Well, it's Donald Trump. He wouldn't go to the WNBA. Kayla McBride, up in the cities, WNBA record 10 three-pointers in the game. Yeah, it's 30 points just from her. Scored 43 as the Minnesota Lynx leading the WNBA, beat the Dallas Wings 103-90. Y'all folks who are listening at AM 950, y'all have an excellent WNBA team, just saying. So,
15: Sean, before you move on from from the previous topic there on the curse, I would be curious to know if there has been a team that has not been jinxed by Trump's presence. If any of your listeners
12: up. If you guys are listening and you know, look, hit the social medias or, you know, hit the bar line and let us know. If you guys know of any team that went and visited Trump and then did okay, let us know. That would be fine. We're fine. I don't think we'll have any on that BDD, but. He is dancing to the music.
0: Show Lonnie how you were dancing to the music. So he's very happy right now.
12: Look, it's great music. What can we say? We have great music. We have great guests. We have great drinks. And we got to talk about more political news because, after all, this is the Politics Bar. Brooklyn Dad Defiant is here on this Monday night for another round of Mondays with Majid. Freshen your drink and come right back. It's Mondays at the Politics Bar.
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19: This may be the best news, not just of the day, but of maybe the year, possibly. There's an mRNA vaccine that may have just cured melanoma.
0: I saw that. That's amazing, right?
19: Wow. This is a personalized mRNA vaccine known as mRNA-4157, which has shown promise in keeping melanoma, a deadly skin cancer, from returning. 5 years later, nearly 70% of people in the vaccine group are cancer-free. The vaccine also cuts a person's risk of the cancer metastasizing by nearly 60%. So it's
20: And it only costs you $8,000 out of pocket.
0: Well, yeah. See,
19: now, there you are, Debbie Downer. There's David.
0: Pepsi vaccine costs $84,000 a year, so.
19: Well, this is phenomenal news. Obviously.
20: It is awesome news.
19: It's not a straight-up cure, but it's pretty damn close. Okay, meantime, good news from the Wall Street Journal generic ballot poll for the midterms. This comes to us from the amazing Allison Gill. Democrats 51%, Republicans 35%.
0: Whee!
20: A six, like those numbers.
19: 16-point lead on the generic ballot. In 2018, when Dems netted 40 seats in the House, they led the generic ballot by 14 points. There's also the 2006 model, which I've been looking at. Around this time in 2006, the generic ballot was closer to maybe 12 to 14 points. This indicating a 16-point lead is a big deal. Don't get me started on making sure we're prioritizing the goal of winning as many elections as possible. And anything we say has to be filtered through the idea as to whether or not it's going to help.
18: Bob Seska.
19: It's the Bob Seska Show. 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
12: It is Monday night, and you regulars around here know what that means. It is time for Mondays with Majid. Majid Padayan, also known as Brooklyn Dad Defiance. Dancing and jamming and hanging out with you and talking politics here on this Monday night. BDD, how was your weekend? I know we were talking in the break here. You saw a couple movies over the weekend?
15: Yeah, the one I saw, I told you, 42, the Jackie Robinson story. And the other one we watched last night, which was...
12: Chadwick Boseman. I always love that.
15: I love Westerns.
12: Okay.
15: And there's one called Old Henry. And it's starring Tim Blake Nelson.
12: Okay.
15: The guy from Oh Brother, Where Art Thou? And he plays Billy the Kid. But Billy the Kid retired. He's retired to a sedentary life as a farmer. And he's like a single dad raising his son when some bandits, you know, descend upon his homestead. Hmm. They don't realize who they messing with. And it's one of them movies. It's really good. I love a good Western.
0: It's like Young Guns too, where it's like, you know, Emilio plays Billy the Kid, but he's
15: The second one.
0: Oh my God. You should see two. That. Mm-hmm. And he's like the old Billy the Kid.
15: Oh, is it good?
0: It's okay. My brother is in the opening shot. My brother Joe.
12: Oh, cool.
15: No kidding. What?
0: Yeah.
15: That's very cool.
0: And John Bon Jovi gets killed. It's fun.
12: Yeah. Look, that's where Wanted Dead or Alive came from. I think the first Young Guns. I think either they saw that and then they wrote the song or something like
15: Dead
12: that.
15: Dead or Alive. That
12: yeah,
15: one?
12: There's a tie in between those that songs and those movies.
0: I will ask Desmond Child, who I know.
12: Yeah.
0: Because he wrote that song with John.
12: So. Oh yeah, please do. That'd be good. Be fun to know. Look, this is Politics Bar. We have fun stuff with this.
15: Welcome to 6 Degrees of Separation.
0: With
15: Jody.
12: Well, you know, look, but we know a bunch of people, and look, you know, when you get into the, you know, when you cross the streams with people in politics and media, I mean, there's a lot of crossover, and there's a lot of people that we know. I'm excited for the elections tomorrow. For the people who are in this, for those people who do not, who are like, wait a minute, which primary season? It is ending this month. There are a bunch of them tomorrow. Primary elections in Minnesota, Wisconsin, Vermont, Connecticut, and Alabama. Remember the Alabama one? Yeah, Alabama.
15: Ah!
12: Well, but remember, because the Republicans rigged the map down there, we have a voter guide there for the way they've rigged it. So if you are down in Alabama, you guys can look at that as well. And then, of course, there's the special election in South Carolina for U.S. Senate for Ms. Lindsey's seat. You know, because he's no longer around and able to say things like,
3: I'd rack balls until the sun came up.
12: But his sister is, and she's
0: the other Miss Lindsey.
12: Yeah, she's one of four or five, I believe, who is. And I
15: isn't her nickname rubber stamp? Is that her?
4: Did I say a bad thing?
12: No. I think she's probably more like this. I think you're right, because that is the case. Look, we're going to have Dr. Annie Andrews, who is the Democratic nominee. Here's the funny thing. That Republican primary in South Carolina, unless Lindsey's sister gets 50% or more tomorrow, it's going to have to go to a runoff, which has to be in, I think, like 2 or 3 weeks, which means that means that Dr. Andrews gets another 2 or 3 weeks where she is still the only one really running in the race, because the Republicans don't have their poop in a group. It's like, well, and I keep looking at it and saying,
15: wait, she's not running unopposed.
0: No, she's running opposed.
12: Yeah. In the Republican primary. Yeah. Darlene Graham.
15: I didn't know that.
12: Remember, it's Darlene Graham Nordone, because that's her legal name, but she is in favor of the Save America Act.
15: Yeah.
12: Which I'm like,
0: But the reason I think she's going with Graham, because you don't have to change any of the signage.
12: Well, and also because it's easier when you're campaigning, because then they go, oh, you know, I mean, that's unfortunately, that's what some people do, is that they look at the
0: Hillary Rodham.
12: Right.
0: Didn't want to be Clinton until she had to be.
12: Right. Which, I get it, whatever. That is what it is. That's fine.
15: People likes the nepotisms. They likes it.
12: But people like what they know. It's a brand name.
0: Yeah.
15: But I wondered this, right? So as much as we love Joe Biden, right? Let me speak for myself. I love Joe Biden.
12: I work for him.
15: But would you vote for his son, Hunter, if Hunter was running?
0: No.
12: Probably not.
0: No.
15: Too much baggage?
12: Depends on what he was running for. If he was running for, you know, like the head of the HOA or something like that, I mean, you know, it depends. I there are certain things that I
0: think that Hunter would not run because he's smart enough to know.
12: True. I think
15: for the House, for Congress.
0: No, he's not going to run.
12: No, that's just it, is that he has done.
0: His daughter, maybe.
12: Well, and that's not, that, he's clearly done Ashley, enough in his life that he is a sister. I mean, they got other people and maybe, but it's very much, it seems like it's been very much of a thing in their family to, you got to earn it. You got to prove it. And he's been dealing with this for 50 years and he does not want to deal with this. I mean, he doesn't want to deal with all
0: he would never run.
12: No.
0: His sister might.
12: Who knows?
0: Well, let's see what she
15: is. She active politically?
12: As far as the family goes, that's just it. Is that like you know, Lindsey Graham's sister, Darlene? She was active in the sense of she supported him, and that's fine. There's I got, you know, you got family support. That's good.
0: Yeah,
12: there's,
0: absolutely.
12: But does that mean that you're qualified now?
15: Right.
12: She's been working on efforts, and I believe to help the blind and help
0: good
12: some
0: for
12: people.
0: Her.
12: Right. And that's fine. But that doesn't necessarily mean, this is one of the reasons why I like Dr. Annie Andrews, is that this is not the first campaign that Dr. Andrews has won. She ran against Nancy Mace. I don't know how the hell you people that could have picked Nancy Mace over Dr. Annie Andrews, y'all. That's
15: oof. What?
12: Yeah, I know, right?
15: That's
12: right.
15: Nuts. When you're Nancy Mace is six cans short of a six pack.
0: I agree completely.
12: Yeah, yeah. No, but look, the whatever that's fine. I mean, you know, this is something that a friend of mine and I we talked about this over the weekend over on Facebook in our private Facebook stuff, and she's kind of pissed that the folks up in Michigan picked Dr. Abdul El-Sayed. And I said, there's no reason to be mad for that. Because I'm like, that's who they wanted. The fact of the matter is, Chuck Schumer, right off the bat, said, dude, you won? That's great. What do you need to win? I'll give you the tools. I'll give you whatever you need to win. Let's do this thing. To me, it's very clear that regardless of what the mainstream media is saying, that a lot of establishment Dems want to win. And she is, my friend is Jewish, and she, you know, has some certain feelings. I don't necessarily think they're 100% valid. I think some of it is from propaganda and BS that's tied to Dr. El-Sayed. Mm-hmm. I think some of it is tied to the fact that Dr. El-Sayed has made it clear that Hassan Piker has campaigned with him, but he did not campaign with Hassan Piker. Does that make sense? Does that?
15: Yes. Okay. Yeah. And he also said, I think I might have seen the same segment you did where he said, you know, I think I should be judged on things that I've said and done, not what Hassan Piker has said and
0: done.
15: Thank you.
12: Exactly. Look, our friend Barb McQuaid over in the Blue Sky corner of the bar here, she said, look, I don't agree with all of Abdul El-Sayed's views, but Republicans othering him is an absolute disgrace for Republicans. Dr. El-Sayed was born in the United States, educated at Bloomfield Hill, Andover. He was the captain of the football team, went to University of Michigan, went to Oxford as a Rhodes Scholar, went to Columbia, got his MD there. He has helped out a lot of people, being public health advocate, and that was his job for, you know, a number of years here. If you want to get pissed at him, debate his views. Don't debate whether he's a real American, and don't debate whether the people around him. And I will admit, I was a little hesitant at first because of Piker and because of some of the dirtbag left who glommed on to Dr. El-Sayed. But you know what? Seeing Haley Stevens and Mallory McMorrow and Chuck Schumer all go, dude, he's good. Go. Run with him. Go. I'm like, I got nothing bad as far as that goes. I'm like, and from him, this was something he did over the weekend, and I laughed at this. I had to laugh really hard at this one. So this is a guy from Sky News coming up to him and basically saying, well, here, let me just play this. Yeah, here.
2: Abdul, Donald Trump seems nice to think you're a gift to the Republican Party. What do you say to that?
5: I'm a gift to the state of Michigan, God willing, and hope to win this election.
2: And he says, if you pardon the language, you're full of s***. What do you say to that?
5: At least I don't let mine go in the middle of the Oval Office.
12: Exactly. Mic drop.
0: Mic drop.
15: Chuck, can I tell you something?
12: Yeah.
15: Earlier today, I saw a Fox News clip, and I can't pronounce, I'm not sure I can pronounce your name right. I think it's Campagno or something. Okay. Campagno. But she was all up in her feelings about how she thinks he's so condescending and, you know, and why is he smiling? Like, I'm like,
0: he's happy, you know,
15: like the audacity that he should feel proud of his many accomplishments, you
12: he's
15: know,
12: proud
15: including
12: of his accomplishments, and he's
15: the
12: proud
15: Rhodes Scholar. He defeated an opponent who outspent
12: two
15: him
12: opponents.
15: 70 million to 7 million.
12: Yeah. 9-1 or 11-1. But
15: yeah.
12: he in general has been a happy campaigner.
15: Yeah.
12: You have to have a certain kind of look. My mom was a nurse, and my mom is in general a pretty happy person. I am. There are a number of people who go, "You're a really happy person." I go, I don't think of myself that way, but I guess a lot of people do. So you know, whatever. That's fine. That's fine. We're having some storms here. I apologize. This end of the
0: oh, that's on you. Okay.
12: Yeah, some storms.
15: I thought I was breathing into the microphone.
12: No. No, it's not Darth Vader. But look, I try to be happy as far as that goes.
15: With this woman though, it was more of an Islamophobic attack because
12: well,
15: she also did mention Mamdani in the same breath that she mentioned El-Sayed, and they're all doing that. You know, like Tim Scott, I don't know if you saw a little clip from him this weekend.
12: Yep.
15: He referred to him as Abdul Rahman El-Sayed.
12: Oh, they're doing the whole Barack Hussein Obama
0: thing.
12: Yeah,
0: they're doing that.
15: Yeah, and Manu Raju called him out on it. He's like, you know, are you sure you're not just doing that because he's Muslim? And Tim Scott was like, well, you know, people refer to me as Timothy Eugene all the time. And I'm like,
0: never.
12: No, they don't.
15: Nobody
12: don't.
15: Knows that.
12: First of all, nobody refers to Tim Scott.
15: Except for his imaginary girlfriend.
12: Who lives in Canada. Right, exactly.
0: But, never met her.
12: Right, exactly. But
15: Philomena Glass.
12: There are a couple good pieces that we have in the first round of the News on Tap under politics and other election affairs. One for Media Matters and the folks going through all of that type of stuff that the right wing unfortunately some of the mainstream media and of course a lot of the Republicans have absolutely just turned it up to 11 or 15 or 19. I mean, way up the Islamophobia, which is absolute garbage. I don't care what somebody is. This is what Laura was saying. Laura Bassett, we have in the last hour was saying this. She said people, they don't care. This is last week. I mean, this is who we've been. God, I can't remember his name. Our friend from Ohio,
0: Kurt.
12: Yes, exactly. Thank you for reminding me here. Kurt was saying that. I mean, most of the people we've been talking to, regardless of where they're at, are saying what people are saying is, I don't care what your label is. I don't care who you worship or if you worship. Do you have what it's going to take to help us get out of this mess?
0: Yep.
12: You got it? Great. Yeah. That's what we want. And yet, all that the right has is bigotry and hate. And that's pretty much what Dr. El-Sayed has been saying. Is he says, you know, if his Republican challenger up there had anything worthwhile, he'd focus on it. But he doesn't.
15: Yeah.
12: He doesn't have a damn thing worthwhile. Mike Rogers has nothing worked well.
15: That's the same thing with the Ken Paxton's campaign. Like, you know, they're throwing all these silly things. Oh, he eats tofu. Oh, he looks like Pee Wee Herman. Oh, wait, is that John Ossoff, right?
12: Oh, yeah, no, I've heard some of that too. Right, I'm like,
15: they go in on John Ossoff, Mr. What is he, Senator McSteamy? Is that it?
12: Oh, yeah.
15: Is
13: Senator
12: McSteamy. Yeah,
13: absolutely.
15: James Tallarico, what are they calling him? They were calling him Talafrico.
12: Right.
13: Yeah. Right.
15: They tried to accuse him of being Chris, trans.
12: Didn't Chris get a Talafrico shirt? Stephanie Miller's producer. Chris Lavoie got a Talafrico shirt.
13: Talarico's campaign is selling Talafrico shirts.
12: I think Anita in San Antonio got one too. So,
14: no.
12: Yeah.
13: Oh no, that's why I got a Biden. You know, the when he was like, what did they call him?
12: What, Sleepy Joe?
15: Joe?
13: No, not
15: Brandon.
13: Sleepy Joe. Yeah, Brandon.
12: Oh, let's go, Brandon.
13: I got a Brandon shirt.
15: Yeah, yeah, yeah.
13: I got a Let's Go Brandon shirt that the Biden administration was selling, so
12: which was hilarious when they started, because they just took it. I mean, yeah, that's why when it was so funny that Talarico took Talafrico, yeah, and goes, great, we'll make t-shirts, we'll sell them, and that can be your
15: that's
12: campaign
15: hilarious
12: donation. And yeah, I got no issue with that. Look, it's the fact that Democrats everywhere need to be prepared for these. They know these attacks are coming, and they need to be ready for them. But BDD is already dancing. He's like, that's good, but I'm hearing the music. It's time to dance. So, look, freshen your drink. Do what you got to do. Yeah, we've got at least one more segment, maybe more. Maybe we'll do it after hours. I don't know. We got Brooklyn Dad Defiant hanging out, Mr. Majeed on this Monday night. You're hanging out with Jody Hamilton and me, Sean Smith-Pierce. And, of course, BDD, yeah, you get right up in my face trying to make me laugh again. No, you can do that later, but now I'm focused. I'm focused. Back with one more round. It's a Monday night here at the Politics Mob.
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29: From the Weatherology Weather Center, I'm meteorologist Ray Miller. Lows level off around 70 tonight under cloudy skies with a chance of thunderstorms. Winds out of the east around 5 miles an hour. Chance of severe storms tomorrow, high of 81. Cloudy skies expected. Partly cloudy tomorrow night, slight chance of thunderstorms. Lows level off around 69. Temps below average Wednesday and Thursday with highs from the upper 70s to the low 80s. Thunderstorms both days. That's your latest Chicago weather update. Currently, it's 79 degrees.
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11: Many people think of it as something that's not all that common, but exactly the opposite is the case. 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
9: In most cases, there are no symptoms when you have high blood pressure. 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It can be as simple as using one of those free machines at the drugstore or supermarket. So don't put it off. 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
12: It is hard to believe, but it is last call already, which is insane for this Monday night. I mean, look, the night goes super fast. 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So you can always go look at the background we have for the drink of the day, because today, you know, you got to love your dog. That's where that's at. But you don't get the recipe unless you subscribe. 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I held it.
4: Damn it, Sean.
12: Hey, look, given the storms and everything, I was pretty focused right there. There's some ugly storms out here.
13: I'm sorry. You're going to be okay?
12: No, it's fine. It's fine. You know, it's kind of like, I remember in 08, this was before I was on the campaign, but Joe Biden got a cold. And Barack, I think, had passed it to him, whatever. And they just kept trucking, you know, they took like a half day or a day off, whatever. And, you know, obviously must have slammed some Michael or whatever.
13: Almost 20 years ago. So there's that.
12: Yeah. But they just kept trucking because, you know, whatever. That's oftentimes been Joe Biden's method, is he, you know, even when he's been sick with a cold or something like that, is that he's still
13: at his wife's deathbed.
12: Well, yeah, he's still working. Because he'd just been elected to the Senate. I mean, this is the thing, is that Joe he's always been working. So, you know, Hunter revealing that Joe's cancer has grown and that he's in pain more, but that Joe's still got a book out. He's going to be doing a couple of tour stops. And
13: he's still bicycling, as far as I know.
12: Yeah, he's still managing his pain. I mean, that's you can, you know, manage your pain, but it's just one of those where you go, because that's just who Joe Biden is. Yeah. And that doesn't surprise me at all.
13: He's a workhorse.
12: He likes to get things done. He knows that we are finite beings who have a limited amount of time on this planet. Lord knows he knows that. I mean, you know, losing his wife and his daughter and losing so many friends. Whether you agree with his friendship with folks like Lindsey Graham and John McCain over the years, he was friends with them because he worked with them for so long. And
15: Lindsey Graham had said that Joe Biden was the best person God put on this earth.
12: Mm-hmm. At one point in time.
15: Or nicest, something like that. Yeah. He said, if you don't like Joe Biden, then I don't know what to tell you. You got to look at your life and something, you know.
12: I remember that.
13: My mom got to meet him.
12: Joe, yeah.
13: When he was doing the cancer shot.
12: Oh, yeah.
15: Oh, wow.
13: And so she got to meet him when he was VP. And she got 20 minutes with him.
12: Nice.
15: Oh, that's cool.
13: Has a beau and my sister Carrie, and it was a whole like love fest about their children how much cancer sucks.
12: Yes.
13: And so she just said he was, and we got to meet Obama as well, but she said that he did.
15: Yeah.
13: I was very lucky. Anyway, I didn't meet President Biden, but my mom said that he was the kindest human
12: Joe has always been, look, the one thing that I always had that the Biden aides always on the campaign trail. And I understand where it comes from because it's, you can have faith or not. For some people, it's just a extra piece of clothing. And for Joe Biden, he, you know, his.
13: No, it was real. He.
12: Right. For him, his liberal version of the Catholic faith is he leans to the liberal side of it. And he believes that, among other things, that the thing that always drove me nuts was that he always was like, don't impugn somebody's reasons for doing things. Don't assume that you know what the reasons are. And therefore, mm-hmm. that's why you're pissed at them because you think that they did it because of even somebody right. who you're like, you know, Trump's a piece of trash. And Joe would be like, well, we know he's a criminal. And, you know, if he was, you know, the doors were closed, he would obviously curse and swear a little bit more as he did. But he would, even that case, he would be like, you don't necessarily know what his motives were in that particular thing. That's because Joe Biden has that whole forgiveness thing, that whole.
13: He's kind.
12: He is very kind. He is very kind. Well, and then you contrast that with the way that the right wing media have been trashing him for years. And I'm sure there was more about this weekend. Oh, yeah. Well, for everything.
15: I can absolutely impugn Donald Trump, and I can tell you what his motives are for his constant attempt to tear Joe Biden down and tear down Joe Biden's legacy. It's that Trump himself feels small in mm-hmm. comparison to Joe Biden.
12: He is.
15: And he can't admit that. He can't admit that. So
12: it's a similar reason to Obama. Not only that he had the Obama the race thing, but both men make Donald Trump feels small. It's like he's standing between two towers.
13: Anyway,
15: here's the thing that drives me nuts. It's that last night, Trump posted some trash on Truth Social saying Biden isn't even a 100 handicap and, you know, posted it along with an unflattering picture of Joe. And I feel like this, like, dude. The man is dying of cancer.
12: Mm-hmm.
15: Can you just not, you know, like, what is the point? You're the president. You won. You're the president. You're there. Right. They're giving you pretty much everything you want. You're the big make-a-wish superstar boy, right? you know, so leave the guy alone.
12: Because
15: can you not?
12: He can't.
15: Jeez.
12: He can't and. That's the thing. That's one of the fact that he can't leave him alone. The fact that none of the maggots can leave Joe Biden and the Biden family alone shows how weak they are, how mm-hmm. how empty in their souls. There is I gotta find this. I saw it just in passing real quick. There's a pastor running for one of the House seats she's a Democratic nominee in Iowa. She's I believe Methodist pastor. And her Republic opponent was impugning her, calling her pastor in name only over the weekend. Yeah.
13: Really?
12: Yeah. And I'm like, really? And she wears her flock because she can. She has dedicated her life to serving other people. And now she's found another way that she wants to serve and run for office. And, yeah. and this jackass Republican is like, well, you know, Tallarico says that he's ordained and blah, blah, blah. And you know, Raphael Warnock, blah. And I'm like, just because you
13: Warnock
12: don't believe
13: is a pastor.
12: Right. But this particular Republican is trying to trash them all. And I'm sitting there going, and this, I'll find her name tomorrow. I'll put it up on our socials later tonight. But this woman, she's a Democratic candidate in Iowa. And she just said, you know what? She said, I could say a lot, but she said, what him saying that we're not real pastors, that says a lot more about him than it does about us.
13: Absolutely. Yeah.
12: And we don't need to really address his shortcomings, his failures that way, because he's exposing what kind of a fraud he is to everybody that way. Look, you can look at just, you know, you want to look at scoreboard, look at the scoreboard.
15: Is it Sarah Trone Garriott?
12: No, it's actually another one. Although this pastor mentioned Sarah Trone Garriott, who's another one, by the way. I believe she's also ordained as well. We had a thing from Jack Jenkins in last week. I think Jack said there are seven members of the cloth who are running as Democrats in this election this time. God does not belong to the Republicans, by the way.
13: No, it does not.
15: It's so weird that they are only Christian when it's convenient, you know?
12: And the question they always say is, well, if Christianity meant so much to the founders, then how come they didn't put it in any of the founding documents? How come they didn't insist this was a Christian nation? Oh, and by the way, specifically, which flavor of Christianity are you talking about? Is it supposed to be?
13: They were deists, yeah. Not Christians.
12: Jordy's right. Exactly. But I just look. Beliefs set aside, look at the scoreboard out there. The economy is crap. For the first time in which I don't know why it's taken 40 years for Republicans to pull their head out of their ass, but multiple polls keep saying, and focus groups too, keep saying Democrats are going to be much better on the economy. And we're like, yeah, we've been telling you that for the last 40 years.
13: Since Reagan.
12: Yeah.
15: Oh, I remember when Trump said that. You guys remember that?
12: But now the numbers are saying,
15: I don't know why,
12: saying,
15: but it always seems like Democrats are better at the economy than Republicans.
12: I remember when he said that. Also, the fact is, economists are saying Trump's deportation economy is backfiring on American workers.
15: We knew that too.
12: You were saying it was in the last break. You were saying, hey, had you heard how many jobs that Donald Trump had not created?
15: Oh, yeah. So that was a shocking figure to me because when we learned last week that there was a minus 23,000 jobs in July.
12: And they were expecting 90,000 positive. So you're looking at basically like 120,000 different.
15: Yeah. So as a sports fan, I'm always into stats, right? I'm fascinated by stats and also because of fantasy football too. And, and so I learned that in the 18 months that he's been in office, he has only created 576,000 jobs.
12: Basically half a million jobs total.
15: Total. Mm-hmm. And I was like, what? Because we know that Joe Biden finished with 16 million, whether it was a combination of recovered and
12: I love your surprises. How many months of negative job growth did Joe Biden have?
15: Zero. And Trump has already had 7 months of negative job growth. Joe, of course, had 48 months of positive job growth. Mm-hmm. 48 consecutive months. That's crazy. That's like the Iron Man of politics.
12: Mm-hmm. But that's Joe. He does the job and he knows what the job is. And that's so many of these Democrats who are running, wherever they're running, and whether they end up, whether they happen to be like the centrists. A moderate Democrat in Hawaii who won his primary this weekend, Ed Case. We got him in the news collage up there. Or there happens to be, somebody like Dr. El Sayed. The fact of the matter is, they all understand the same thing. And the thing that they understand is we are there to do the job for the people.
13: Yep.
12: And what the people need right now is the people need a better economy. They need a government that they can trust. We don't have a government. What did Donald do today? Something about trying to change the shots, which is, we'll have to look into that for tomorrow.
13: Yeah, we'll do that tomorrow.
12: Yeah.
13: The child vaccine.
12: But it's
13: thing.
12: Like,
15: oh, yeah.
12: But that's why your governor at that end of the bar, Jody, went along with the governors of like, Washington and Oregon and a few other states out there. And they created their own thing. And we're like, we'll follow the science instead of whatever stupid ass thing you're doing, Donnie.
15: That makes sense. Yeah.
12: You know, people need. They need to be able to trust in their government and they need to be able to have stability and they need the government to work to help them. And under Republicans and under Donald Trump, that has not been the case at all in any measure and so I'm looking at it going, look, we can talk about other things, but when it comes to the scoreboard, Democrats have it, Republicans don't. And Democrats across the board are not worried about whether it's left, right, or center. Democrats are saying, I don't care what label you want to put on me. Let's just get in, get some work done, get some things fixed. BDD's dancing already. Hey, can you hang out with us on one more round? We got more stuff to talk about.
1: Absolutely.
12: He's got a great singing voice as well. So we'll have to maybe do some opera. No, I'm kidding. Well, but we will. We'll talk about some other stuff. Well, we could, I suppose. I don't know. Look, for those of you who are heading out on our radio waves, look, tomorrow, going to be a good show. Tara Devlin going to be back in the bar. We love having her here.
13: Love her so much. She's the best.
12: It is fantastic. Of course, Bob Seska Wednesday and John Fuglesang and Dr. Annie Andrews on Thursday. Y'all, it's going to be a good week. And, you know, somebody else may pop in. Who knows? But for now, look, we're going to the after hours over at thepoliticsbar.com with Brooklyn Dad Defiant. You want to join us? Hop over there on the internet, and we'll see you in about 2 seconds.
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7: AP News, I'm Ben Thomas. Search teams digging through the rubble of collapsed buildings in Colombia, where a 7.4 magnitude earthquake struck. More than 100 people are confirmed dead, but one database has more than 2,000 missing.
8: The epicenter that was Chocó.
7: Barbara Mello with World Vision tells Sky.
8: It's very known for its poverty, so a lot of people are in need right now.
7: Public health experts are slamming it, but President Trump signed an executive order that calls for spacing out childhood vaccines.
9: At 1 year, you should have 5 separate visits for vaccines rather than getting them all in the same day.
7: Congressional Democrats are investigating Trump administration efforts to deport family of some military service members.
10: The Associated Press found more than 50 active duty troops' spouses and parents have been detained by immigration authorities. In a letter to the Department of Homeland Security, the Defense Department, and the Department of Veteran Affairs, the Democrats say they will investigate whether the Pentagon and DHS are coordinating the effort, saying that the apparent collaboration between DHS and the military to deport troops' families raises both ethical and legal concerns. DHS says it values service members' contributions, but adds U.S. military service alone does not automatically grant lawful immigration status or exempt aliens from the consequences of violating U.S. immigration laws. I'm Lisa Dwyer.
7: And Jennifer King reports.
11: Jackie, the bald eagle, who with her partner Shadow became an internet sensation, has died. For more than a decade, nature lovers watched Jackie tend to her nest in California's San Bernardino Mountains through a camera installed by the nonprofit Friends of the Big Bear Valley back in 2015. The bird was rescued after reports she'd been injured in a fight with other eagles and had been receiving treatment for anemia and other ailments at the Ojai Raptor Center. But her condition worsened, and the center announced the eagle's death on Monday. I'm Jennifer King.
7: This is AP News. An actor turned member of Congress has died.
12: Just a good old boy.
13: Ben Jones' first game fame is Cooper Davenport, the good old boy mechanic on the Dukes of Hazzard TV series. He later served 2 terms in the U.S. House, representing a district near Atlanta. Jones' wife says he suffered a heart attack Sunday at their home in Washington, Virginia. Jones credited the series with pulling him out of a self-destructive alcoholic lifestyle. In a 2008 AP interview, he said many people could understand.
14: They can relate to alcoholism and all that behavior that goes with it because it's a common disease.
13: Jones said when he was sworn into Congress for his first term, he realized how far he had come. After losing in 1992, Jones ran for Congress again in 1994 and lost to Newt Gingrich. But he always embraced the role of Cooter, and after politics, opened at least 3 Cooter country stores. I'm Mike Hempen.
7: More news at APnews.com. I'm Ben Thomas. 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
4: 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It is the Matt McNeil Show for your Monday. Good to be with you today, Matt and Patrick here today. No guest-free this entire hour, but you are more than welcome to dive on in if you like. 952-946-6205 is the phone number. Patrick, how are we today?
5: I'm doing all right.
4: As a fan of baseball, did you catch in the Twin Cities here? We had the Savannah Bananas, which is a fun little minor league team that's out of Savannah, Georgia, that's actually become its own little thing now. They were in town for a bunch of games. Did you go to any of those games?
5: That sold out so long ago, I had no chance.
4: They had a ton of people there, and there definitely is a level of crossover with Major League Baseball because they had Maurer was there, and Justin Morneau was there, and Tony Oliva was there, kind of great Minnesota Twins of the past that had showed up. And, of course, they're playing in an MLB park. It sounded like it was an absolute hoot, a good time half aisle. Have you seen any of the highlights of that?
5: Yeah, I did see some of the highlights of one of the games that went into, I guess they call it overtime rather than extra innings, but whatever that is.
4: Oh, it was brilliant. I hope. Did you do anything fun at all?
5: I watched the Twins games. It didn't seem like they went as well as the Bananas did, though.
4: Well, I have to imagine if you're a Twins fan and you watch how many people showed up for the Savannah Bananas, you're like, oh, okay, that's right. There's excitement there. Not as much with us. I ended up driving down to Madison and back on Saturday. Now, Madison itself is a delightful city. I have no problem at all with the city of Madison, Wisconsin. As a matter of fact, it's got some real cute quirkiness to it. I really like it a lot. I will just say it's a long drive, man. Doing 4 hours down, 4 hours back. Because there's this thing in Madison at the University of Wisconsin, and I don't know if it's wherever you're at, when you have this out in Washington or Chicago, they have their leases end, and like the next lease you have for your college apartment doesn't begin for like 4 or 5 days. It creates utter chaos, and I thought it was like this might have just been something unique. No, everyone I know from Madison tells me the same thing, and so I had to go get my daughter out of her place and back up here to Minneapolis because there's 1 week where she just basically doesn't have a place to live because apparently no one in Madison has said, hey, maybe we should have some regulations that say you shouldn't be able to do this. But hey, thanks. I have to admit, because I had to move a bunch of stuff, I'm an old man now. I'm not going to deny it. I was sore half the weekend because of all this stuff, and my caboose was sore because I was driving all the time. So that was my weekend. A long weekend. I had a really long weekend. More on that to come. 952-946-6205. Maybe if I just had some good food, I could, you know, enjoy it. That's why I tuned into RFK Jr. That's right. Brainworm McGee's new series, Eat Real Food, from the guy who's cut the junk off of a few roadkills. Nothing I'm looking more forward to than cooking advice from him. Now, if you have not seen this, it is a how do you eat maha while staying on a budget? And so, okay, I'll throw you the bone and say, okay, yeah, good. But in the end, what ends up happening with this thing is it exposes the fact that nobody involved with this has any idea what groceries actually cost. Because once again, the entire concept of we're making a dinner that's going to cost $5 per person for four people. Now, the reason I could call bull on this immediately was because one of the first episode was on salmon cakes. Delightful if made right. But I did the math in my head real quick. Where are you getting salmon? Making homemade salmon cakes. Where are you getting salmon for $5 per person? And there have been multiple, I've actually gone down a little bit of a rabbit hole looking at multiple people doing analysis of this. And this, some of the videos are not, well, I'll be honest, are not fair necessarily to them, because if you have to buy a dozen eggs, if you have to buy a thing of panko breadcrumbs, if you have to go buy these things, that, you know, there's more than one meal generally going to be involved in this. And so it's not really fair when you need, what, two eggs for this recipe or one egg for a recipe to charge the entire dozen eggs to the one recipe. You know, you're going to be able to eat the eggs in another time. But that being said, I'll just go to the salmon. Just we'll forget everything else. The salad with beans that went with this salmon cake. The one guy that found the cheapest salmon I could find, he basically, it was frozen salmon. For a pound, it was $15. You needed a pound and a half of salmon. His, once again, the cheapest option, which was frozen, which was $30 for basically 2 pounds minus the half pound you don't need. Basically, you're at $22.50 for that. Now, I'm no math whiz. But if you're saying to me you're going to feed everybody at the table for $5 per person for four people, and the first ingredient in your salmon cakes is $22.50, well, there you go. Your price is right. I missed the count, the sound effect there. Yeah, your price is wrong, Bob. The price is wrong. You're not going to make it there. And that's ingredient number one. So even if I give you the mulligan on the fact that you're not going to spend all 12 eggs on this, you're still way over. These guys have no idea what food costs. That is the ugliness of this whole thing. They have no idea. This whole concept of maha, it sounds good when you're a bunch of, you know, earthy type Republican conservatives that just want to be, we're just looking for healthy food. You have no idea what food costs. It's so easy for you to sit there and say, get rid of the chips and get rid of the soda, when 20% of the country, that's all they can freaking afford to eat. And you coming on out there with your, just do it, you can do this. It's the epitome of when Republicans give you a $6 tax cut, $6, and say, but now you have to cover all your health insurance, and then make the argument like, hey, well, I gave you money. It's not my fault you couldn't find the $6 health insurance to cover your cancer patient treatments. Exactly. So hey, if you've got, conservatively, it's $12 per person for that one meal. Salmon cakes. That's probably it. It probably is. It's probably $12 per person per meal for that arugula, salad dressing. Hopefully not the poop lettuce, but, you know, you get your guys. Speaking of which, by the way, if I can, Taylor Farms, once again, a huge Trump supporter, they're not having a good summer. Because not only did their lettuce basically give everyone diarrhea that ate it. And by the way, if you did not see it, there was a story I posted on my social media pages, Matt McNeil Show on Blue Sky, Matthew McNeil One on Threads, Matt McNeil Show Progressive Citizen X on Facebook. You can go find that story. It lists every place that lettuce was sold, including at Walmart, which is, I think that's where they got into problems. That's the Taylor's Farms lettuce went all over the place and, of course, went to Taco Bell, which was. But now they're also involved in the salmonella outbreak, recalling a large swath of its fresh products, including jalapeno peppers, after a salmonella outbreak. The agriculture giant, which has made up 40% of all salad kits sold in the U.S. last year, said they would recall around 20 products, such as dips and sandwiches, from retailers. You're having a sandwich from them? Including Walmart, Target, and Whole Foods. The company said it's not aware of any illness linked to the products, but it was withdrawing them across 26 states. It comes after some Tyler Farms lettuce was, of course, with the poop lettuce outbreak. The jalapeno recall came after Coast Citrus Distributors, which supplies the company with its jalapeno peppers, recalled it on its own fresh jalapeno because of the salmonella concerns. Taylor's Farm says the grower is some guy in Mexico, has been identified as the source of the outbreak, and it's no longer sourcing products from this farmer. We'll be filling orders from alternative suppliers. Well, how big of you? Well, what's the discounted rate for the salmonella peppers? Oh, that's a bargain. Hey, this will be great. Consumers have any recall products, they should discard it immediately and not consume it. Refunds are available at the locations of purchase. But yeah, it's really easy to say, hey, you know that food that we had you buy? Well, get rid of it. No, go take it back to the store. Get your money back. By all means, please do if you can. Oh, God. You know, since I'm talking on this whole thing and diseases and this, because once again, you know, I think one of the things which is definitively something we should talk about is how bad the Trump administration is at dealing with and with health issues. The measles outbreak, once again, we had pretty much wiped measles out. And outside of little enclaves, whether it was, you know, religious sects out in the middle of, you know, the mountains or in Pennsylvania, or, you know, within immigrant group communities where there just wasn't a lot of vaccination, we weren't having major outbreaks of measles until Brainworm McGee got in there. And we have had, it's been measles heaven because he honestly thinks that we should try to give everybody measles because this is how you get your superpowers. I mean, I'm serious. He thinks that, you know, eventually the human race will become immune to measles, but to do so, we have to kill off a few people. That is this guy's mentality. That is the mentality of a lot of the people that are anti-vax, that it's you're much, much healthier. And what they want to ignore is the cemeteries from the 1880s, the 1890s, the 1900s, the 1910s, the 1920s, which have family plots. And next to mom and dad are six kids who did not make it past the age of 8 years old. All of them died of vaccination approved diseases you can vaccinate against today. And they're just this, you know, it's not, they don't want it. They don't want to spend money to actually track the poop lettuce or the salmonella, the measles. They've pretty much given up on COVID because they, once again, the same guy, the same president who sat there and said the COVID vaccine was all me when he was the president, because he was the president when COVID hit. He was the president. Well, the second he became the president, it was evil. And now they just want to take things out on that. I got more on that specific issue and more stupidity from Brainworm McGee when I come back. It's the Matt McNeil Show.
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4: It is the Matt McNeil Show. No, I mean, that's, by the way, if you ever want to know how much of a cult the MAGA really is once again, every MAGA person you know was praising Trump in late 2020 as the genius who came up with the COVID vaccine himself. And the second, and every MAGA person was calling the White House to get special deliveries to their MAGA communities because that was the only people that were getting vaccinated towards the end of 2020 and into early 2021, was that they were sending the vaccine to Republican strongholds only. And they are all lining up to try to get their shot. And then the second he was out of office, he said, the vaccine's poison, never get it. And the same people who are talking about it being giving him the Nobel Prize for science for the vaccine, they were saying that basically were saying, oh, well, you can't be trusted. And here we are today. And now it's getting to a point where this is going to go sideways. Now, I'm going to be honest with you. When I'm going to get into this next story, I don't think most people are this stupid. I think most people look at whether it's the salmonella or the poop lettuce or the measles and realize that RFK Jr., his cooking show for a $5 meal, which it would take 5 seconds to research and say, yeah, that's not going to be $5. I mean, you should not be trusting RFK Jr. on anything, on anything. He's a moron. He really is. He is an absolute moron of a person, and he has learned to carve out this little niche within his world, and if he screams the loudest, that basically people pay attention to him. And idiots look at him and say, well, maybe there's something about that. Hey, my kid's got the measles. I'm blessed. Trump is set to sign an executive order that would significantly alter the federal guidelines for childhood vaccinations and call for states to reconsider their guidance for vaccine requirements for school, according to a report. Trump and Health and Human Service Secretary Brainworm McGee have long pushed the theory that vaccines, particularly the measles, mumps, and rubella vaccine, is the cause of autism. Now, it's not. Scientists have done so many damn studies looking at this from 1,000 different directions. It's not. I get it. If you have a child with autism, you want there to be a big bad boogeyman so you can blame. I'm not saying that in our modern society, when you look at the chemicals that we use for cleaning agents in our food and in all of our society, there might be some connection to all the modern day chemicals that are there. But there's no one necessarily smoking gun as you so desire. And Kennedy has basically fed on your desire for that smoking gun to get you to do things that are not beneficial for yourselves or for the rest of the country. This comes despite the fact that multiple studies have debunked this supported link between childhood vaccinations and children developing autism. Andrew Wakefield, the physician who published the original study, later had his medical license revoked, and The Lancet retracted the study because it was made up. He made up most of that story. An executive order entitled Gold Standard Childhood Vaccine Recommendations would divide childhood vaccinations into three distinct categories. Immunizations recommended for all children, such as the MMR vaccine, diphtheria, tetanus, and polio. Vaccines for high-risk groups like populations like hepatitis A, hepatitis B vaccinations, and vaccinations based on shared clinical decision-making, such as COVID-19 vaccine and the flu shot. So they're basically saying, hey, the flu shot should be optional. Dear God, how bad is the flu going to be all of a sudden? In addition, the executive order recommends that the MMR vaccine be broken up to three separate single shots because nothing kids like more than three needles. The order also advises states to review the recommendations and consider updating relevant laws and regulations that define immunization requirements. Why do they do that? Because then they want to be able to say, well, we only suggested it. The state is the one that did it. If you want to sue someone for your child dying unnecessary of a preventable disease, well, you need to sue your state, not us who told the state to do that. And we threatened to take away their funding. Sure, oh, that's good stuff. But yeah, you need to sue them. And I'm bringing up the suing thing for a reason, because I think our only I've been wondering if we are ever going to get what I would consider to be a establishing case, an establishing legal precedent where you have someone who brings a kid with measles intentionally to school under this righteous umbrella of, I'm really saving these kids by giving all these kids measles, and then they won't have to get the vaccine. They'll be so much healthier. And then two of the kids die. I'm waiting for that moment when the parents of the children who passed away sue that parent for every damn dime they've got. And take them to court and sue them. And they'll say, well, there's no way to guarantee it was us. Well, eventually you're going to get somebody says, well, the only place he was at school and at home. And so the only place he could have gotten at school, and we know that this child had measles, and they brought them to school intentionally. Because these parents, and by the way, those parents are bragging about it. They're up on their Instagram and TikTok pages talking about, I'm fighting for RFK Jr., and they're proud of it. Sue them into oblivion. Make them the cautionary tale. Because if you can't look at these people with basic science and say, do you know the same thing that basically, you know, tells you, you know, when the thermometer tells you that your food is cooked, or that the cell phone works, or you get television through satellite, or you go to the doctor to get checked out when you've hurt yourself. All that science, it's the same exact science. You don't want to pay attention to that. You want to pick and choose which science you are, because you're a freaking idiot that thinks Google gives you authority over things. Well, then you deserve to lose everything when you sit there and say, well, I just trusted RFK Jr. Now, grant you, just FYI, RFK Jr. is going to look and say, well, we just advise the states. The state is the one you have to sue. But I'm kind of surprised that hasn't happened already, because you have these parents that do this, that intentionally try to sicken other people's kids. And it's killed people. People have died of this measles outbreak. They have. It just, I can't tell you how glad I am my kids are now off in college, that I don't have to come in and I don't have a kindergartner coming in and the woman wearing the MAGA shirt comes in to drop off their kids, talk about how the teachers are evil and vaccines are bad, and you have to start wondering, is that woman going to bring a sick child into school and subject my child to that child's illness because they're on a righteous cause? Like I said, you want to stand by this? Fine. You want to do this. You want to subject your sick children to other children under the guise that you're doing them a favor. Well, then fine. But then when your ass gets hauled into a courtroom and you get sued into the next oblivion, then stand by it and say, yep, I did it because I knew it was right because Brainworm McGee told me to do it. And, you know, yeah, good luck with that defense. It's the Matt McNeil Show.
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12: From the Weatherology Weather Center, I'm meteorologist Laura Lockwood. Chance of severe thunderstorms tonight. Otherwise, cloudy skies. Will level off around 70. Easterly winds around 5 miles per hour. Cloudy skies expected again tomorrow. Chance of severe thunderstorms. Highs level off around 81. Lows around 69 tomorrow night. Slight chance for storms. 83 Wednesday with a chance of thunderstorms. 80 Thursday. Storms continue. That's your latest Chicago weather update. Currently 78.
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4: 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Can't wait to get back down to that city. Speaking of cities, I can't wait to get back to it. I need to get back out to Seattle. I love Seattle. 1150 AM KKNW, and of course in Minneapolis, St. Paul, home territory for me. It's AM 950, the Progressive Voice of Minnesota. It is the Matt McNeil Show on your Monday. Good to have you here with us today. And reminder, in at least in Minnesota and Wisconsin, coming up today, tomorrow is primary day. We're actually here on our mothership station going to have some live coverage with some cut-ins tomorrow evening, starting with me, yours truly. That's right. It's Matt After Dark. I'll be here for the 8 o'clock hour. I don't know how much, my guess is, can we call the Klobuchar race for the DFL nomination right now? Can we do that technically, Patrick? No. Okay. I'm being told by management I cannot call that race. I have a feeling at 8:00:01, we're going to make our first call of the day tomorrow. So we'll have that. But obviously we have the other races here, including Mike Lindell is likely going to be the governor nominee for the Republican Party. Oh, I'm going to run with a Hardee's biscuit. I would consider voting for the Hardee's biscuit. They are delicious. We have that other races as well. The latest race between kind of more the moderate Democrats and Angie Craig, the Minnesota second representative in the U.S. House, versus Peggy Flanagan, the current lieutenant governor of the state of Minnesota. the progressive candidate. We'll see how that plays out. Obviously, we saw that in Michigan, what happened there. We're about to see Wisconsin's going to have a very interesting race, this governor's race. The Hung is the candidate over there, and she's pretty much a Democratic socialist. She's out, you know, kind of very far to the left, and she's leading the Democratic field right now. We'll have to find out what happens there. So we'll have live coverage of that once again starting tomorrow night, 8 o'clock Central Time, on the Mothership Station AM 950 here in the Twin Cities. Let's get into Operation Cluster F, because it is very clustery. It is going sideways. And as a matter of fact, one of the things I can tell you is that you can always tell how bad things are going when you look at how the oil prices for the day have gone, because that has a kind of tendency to give you the update. Wow, oil domestic, the West Texas oil was up $4.11 a barrel. The Brent crude was up $4.33 a barrel. There's a reason why this is becoming really bad. And I'm a military guy. I was U.S. Army. I like history. I've studied a lot about history. I love history. I think history is a very interesting thing. I cannot tell you how bad Trump and Hegseth have managed this war. I can't. It is unbelievable. I'm to the point where I'm going to describe it like this. We've lost. The United States has lost. We started bombing Iran, and we have lost this conflict because you had a guy who just thought he's like a gold-plated statue. But it's a gold-plated statue of poop, you know, because, sure, it's shiny on the outside, but we already know what's on the inside. That was his entire approach to this military conflict. He thought he was going to be able to strong arm these guys and they're going to be begging for forgiveness. And I have said, my God, I have said for as long as I have been on the radio, because this is what I learned when I was in the Army. The Iranians were waiting for us to do this. They have been wanting us to attack them because they know how difficult it would be to defeat them. And you played into their hands because Netanyahu tricked you into attacking them. And you had no game plan in place. And I said, in the first few days of this war, if you're not going to be doing a land invasion, then they're going to win, because there is no way you're going to be able to bomb these people into submission. Well, here we are. He knows it would be, and maybe he's just waiting till the election, and the day after the election, he's going to call up 1 million troops and send them into Iran. Maybe he is. He just doesn't want to kill the Republicans' chances during the midterm elections. But this is, there is no path for victory for him at this point. There just is not. Because not only has Iran outplayed him, the United States as a global leader in the Middle East is a dramatically weaker country today than it was in January. Absolutely. We were at a, out of 100, a 95 as far as global influence in the Middle East. When it came to that, I'd say we're down somewhere around 60% right now. And these other countries, seeing our weakness, are starting to outmaneuver us and put themselves in the position where they can say to the United States, don't call us, we'll call you. The Iran foreign ministry said the negotiations with Oman are proceeding smoothly, but there are those still seeking to obstruct the arrangement. He didn't mention any names. We know who he's talking about. He was speaking on a broadcast of the official state channel. He added that an understanding with Oman is likely and it would mark an important stage in the negotiations. Meanwhile, they said the U.S. continued hostile actions in the Strait of Hormuz have made the passageway unsafe. Iran considers the U.S. naval blockade an act of aggression against Tehran, which it is. If you don't remember, Iran and Oman, who control either side of the Strait of Hormuz, have basically come into a deal where they're going to reopen up the strait, but this is on contingent. The strait is ready to be open, but the United States has got to lift their blockade, has got to allow their ships to go through, and basically follow through on the MOU, the Memorandum of Understanding that Trump himself signed at the Palace of Versailles. He agreed to the terms in that, which we talked about when he did that. That was a pretty big surrender to Iran. But it was clear that Trump wanted out of this conflict and there was a path. He comes back home from France, immediately is told by all of his war hawk Republicans that he has to basically fight. And so he does it. Iran's basically just saying, you need to go back and honor that agreement you signed, which really that's the only path out of this. And there is a real serious problem coming down the pike. I'll get to that here in a second. Trump has said, now the U.S. and basically one of the things Iran has said is they want compensation for the Trump's military attacking, the U.S. military attacking Iran and bombing out things there. Trump has a response.
20: Ugh.
4: He has said the U.S. will seek compensation from Iran after Tehran asked to be reimbursed for a damage inflicted on U.S. and Israel during the months-long war. Trump said, sure, I did some boom-booms, only almost as big as the ones I have done in the Oval Office, but hey. No, he didn't say that. He did not talk about his boom-booms. In a statement to his Truth Social site, Trump said that Iran was now seeking compensation, but Tehran never mentioned it in any of the earlier negotiations and meetings. What are you talking about? They have talked about this repeatedly. And although it wasn't specifically set up in the MOU, that was going to be part of the next negotiations, which you agreed to hold.
20: I am likewise demanding compensation for Iran for all the people that they have killed and gravely wounded with their roadside bombs and many conflicts, including the families of those killed in the USS Cole and the thousands of others killed in combat.
4: Trump has said Iran should also pay compensation for the families of protesters killed in Iran over the past 50 years and that 52,000 that have been killed in the last 5 months. He added that if he had instructed his representatives to include a demand for any future negotiations. So, once again, you're creating a situation where Iran and Oman have basically come to a deal. The United States doesn't want to let them through. They're cool. They seem to be cool with keeping the strait closed. When it does start getting open, it seems like they're going to be working together to get Iranian ships out of there. And there's more on this, the Mecca Accord, which I talked about, which was Pakistan and Saudi Arabia and Turkey signing an agreement with each other. More on that to come up here. A lecturer at the University of Cambridge says Iran believes it can afford to wait out the U.S. on talks on reopening the Strait of Hormuz. He's now Trump insists Iran is desperate for a deal. Splits in Iran's leadership are hard to verify, but the evidence points to strong internal support for negotiations. In the president of Pakistan's recent speeches, he said 12 of 13 National Security Council members backed the agreement more than the number Supreme Leader Khamenei required. However, he noted that parliamentary speaker frustrated that talks are still in a loop with issues brought up and then denied and then brought up again by Trump, a sign of Iran's impatience over unmet promises like frozen reserves and the naval embargo. Those were supposed to be lifted. The reserves were supposed to be allowed to be accessed by the Iranians. They haven't happened. They're bothered by that. She said Iran doesn't feel it's on the clock in any way. The U.S. is. The Trump facing his own pressure for the midterm elections, oil prices and inflation, calling it a cat and mouse type of thing. Iran's strategy, she concluded, is to show good faith through the Oman talks and put the pressure on the Washington to act first, which they have done fairly well. I have to admit that what they have done is out the diplomacy that they have done with Oman kind of has put the United States back on the heels because they want to get the strait open. Well, that's the country that's negotiating it. The Iran deputy speaker of the Islamic Consultative Assembly, he said the Strait of Hormuz is not going to return to its pre-war conditions, though. Yikes. That according to the report by the country's Mehr News Agency, addressing the assembly on the current conditions in the region, the Islamic Republic of Iran tried to inform the aggressor and deluded enemy that the fact that the Strait of Hormuz is not going to return to the pre-war conditions during the days of the war. Thanks, Donald. Here's where this gets even more interesting. Once again, I remember talking about layers when I talked about the Mecca agreement here. Pakistani's foreign minister and his Iranian counterpart have discussed the Mecca security pact recently signed by Pakistan, Saudi Arabia, and Turkey. The news agency reported that the discussions occurred during a phone conversation and that with the two ministers exchanged views on regional and international developments with focus on efforts to promote peace and stability. It also reported that they shared the key parts of the pact with the Iranians. The fact that, once again, so when I look at these accords, I think this is about Saudi Arabia doesn't like getting attacked by Iran, but Pakistan seems to be real chummy with Iran right now and seems to be sharing the details of it, and they're talking about peace. I think that this is, I don't know. Part of me is wondering, is Saudi Arabia setting us up as a country where they're basically saying, oh, yeah, we're with you, we're with you, we're with you. But then they're going to basically say, no, actually, we're going to stay on the side of Iran on this one or stay neutral. And part of the reason I think that and I wonder about that is because you remember the Abraham Accords. These are the accords set up by Israel where they want these Middle Eastern countries to recognize Israel. And there's a lot of concern within the Muslim countries that this is basically conceding that Israel is in charge of the Middle East and they don't want to sign them. Well, Saudi Arabia agreed to sign them. At least there was the report that they agreed to sign them in return to get nuclear, you know, materials from the United States. And yeah, I think they've quickly backed out of that. And now that Pakistan and Turkey, both who are as well nuclear countries, they seem to be a little bit more willing to work with them. So like I said, that seems to be a bit of a mess. I don't know where that's going. UN experts condemned the increased tax on Palestinian civilians in July, calling it a sharp deterioration of an already catastrophic human rights situation. They condemned the advancing yellow line and demolition of buildings and re-engineering the geography of the occupied Gaza through force and displacement. This is more talking about what's going on the Israeli side. The Prime Minister Netanyahu may have categorically rejected the Board of Peace roadmap to disarm Hamas in Gaza, but it is unlikely to be the final word. You know, if you missed it, this is once again the big story from last week was Netanyahu had agreed with Trump on the peace plan from his Board of Peace. But now, and you have to remember, Netanyahu is terrified of elections in Israel because he knows there's a decent chance he will be out of power. And if he comes out of power, then he's going to face charges for corruption and all sorts of things in Israel. And so the way he's been able to put off these elections is through this military engagement. I look at this, and this is Netanyahu saying, wait, you're saying if I have peace, then I can basically be held accountable? We're going to turn down the peace option. That's what's going on. And the question is, how many more people is Netanyahu willing to kill to prevent them from being accountability on his behalf? That is undeniably part of the situation. Now, I'm going to come back. When I do come back, I'm going to stay on this for a second because obviously a lot of news coming out. But I want to get into the oil issue because we're really running out of oil now in the United States. And I think that's why those numbers jumped as much as they did. I'll talk about that in a second. It's the Matt McNeil Show.
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4: It is the Matt McNeil Show. Like I said, there's no other way to say it. We basically, Iran is out diplomacied us and outmaneuvered us. Now, and trust me when I say this, there is one path that Trump could go down that would take this a lot more serious and show that he is not trying to surrender. And I'm not for this, but it'd be a land invasion. Now, once again, we have talked about this. Do I think the United States military could eventually win a land invasion of Iran? Yes, it will take years. It will take a massive financial commitment, and not just from the middle and lower class, but you're going to have to tax the living daylights out of the billionaires and millionaires to do this. It will cost us probably 100,000 American souls, at least, because if you looked at the geography of what we'd have to try to conquer, it ain't going to be easy. You would look at probably 200,000, maybe another 100,000, maybe another 100,000 injured American troops, permanently injured American troops. You would have to look at probably, it's a country of 92 million people. You would need to have at least a 1 million man occupying force when you eventually did take it over, and you'd still be getting soldiers picked off left and right. That would be, because when Trump started bombing him, that was the only option for him if he was going to win, because once again, Iran wasn't going to concede. Now, by the way, I want to remind all you MAGA jackasses, before you demand other people's kids go die for your causes, you need to sign up your little Susie or Billy or your grandkids to go serve in the military. Let them go serve first. Sacrifice begins at home. Don't expect other people's kids to die for your cause. And if you're the people, if you're one of these people that still is 100% for the Iran war, well, then send your kids over to go die over there. Don't send other people's kids to go die. That all being said, it is, I don't know how else. That's the only way I think he could not be surrendering here, because eventually he's going to have to concede. Now, today, the Strait of Hormuz, how many ships through? Two. Two ships. Two. And it's dramatically getting less and less. The stock of crude oil for the U.S. Strategic Petroleum Reserve, that is our backups, has fallen below 300 million barrels for the first time since 1983. That's today. It will be, even if you kept it at the level it's at right now, which is below 300 million barrels, even if you kept it below that, right at that level, it will still be six months to a year if things ended today before you'd have the strategic reserves refilled again. It would take you 6 months to a year. This is why I keep saying clearly the same oil and gas companies that jacked up the price because of the Ukrainian-Russian war have been insanely keeping the prices as low as possible for Trump. It's this.
3: we are running out of oil. And you had two ships go through the Strait of Hormuz today. According to data from the U.S. Department of Energy, reserves fell by 6.1 million barrels last week to 298.7 million barrels. The capacity is 713 million barrels. It was just 415 million barrels at the start of the Iranian war, having been depleted by large releases during the COVID pandemic and the Russian-Ukraine war. In the wake of the Iran closure of the Strait of Hormuz, the U.S. agreed to release 172 million barrels over the course of 2026 in an effort to with the International Energy Agency. In June, the U.S. Energy Department spokesman said that the optimal minimum level was 70 million barrels, after which it could suffer structural damage within from withdrawal. So basically, if you can't get it below 70 million barrels, and right now it's at 298. Even if, once again, fighting stopped today, and they just started pouring oil back into this, it still takes 6 months to a year. We just don't have oil anymore. And by the way, there's this talk about this alternative route, and there's actually an interesting analysis from this weekend about that. The Strait of Hormuz closure is hitting the Gulf states hard, specifically Kuwait, Bahrain, and Qatar, who have no bypass routes, said an economist and a non-resident senior fellow at the Middle East Coalition of Global Affairs. Even Saudi Arabia and the United Arab Emirates, which do have alternatives, cannot fully make up for the losses made worse by the partial blockade of the Red Sea by the Houthi rebels. We haven't talked about them today. Yeah, they're still partially blocking. There's a boat somewhere out there that's leaking oil. Great. He said reserves have helped Gulf states cope up until now, but a huge burden is building, pointing to Saudi Arabia's widening fiscal deficit despite high oil prices. Bypass routes will never be able to fully compensate, noting that the container ship can carry up to 24,000 containers compared to 400 by train. At the Gulf Coast, oil exports remain exposed to the same missiles and drone strikes which are driving the crisis. Oil global prices, he said, are expected to hit $150 to $200 a barrel by now, but it is not, thanks to released reserves and increasing Russian oil exports to India and China, measures he called time-limited. He warned that other costs, such as higher fertilizer prices, will hit later and around harvest time. So they've done some shell game stuff to keep oil prices somewhat low. But once again, it still is – the thing which is crazy is that even with these Band-Aid measures, none of it gets even close to the amount of oil we were getting out of the Strait of Hormuz before stupid boy over there in the White House decided to bomb them. Donnie idiot. He basically, we were at 120 ships per day. We got two today. And how many days has it been? Zero. And none of these Band-Aids are really solving the problem. We're still losing oil. That's why oil prices, it's starting to become real to them that there is just no solution that's going to happen here without Trump completely capitulating. And there's the question for you. How many of us believe that Trump has the capacity to even say, you know what, I made a mistake here. I shouldn't have attacked them. We're not going to give you compensation, but we'll let you get access to your funds and reopen things and lift the blockade and we can get the oil flowing again. Does anyone think that Donald Trump has the ability to even do that? Of course not. He's a petulant man child, the narcissist of most of all narcissists, that's for sure. Chicago, Seattle, talk to you tomorrow. Minneapolis, St. Paul, hour two up next.
10: Hey, Max, you look absolutely dashing in that purple tie. Ready to harness the world?
11: You bet, Daisy. I'm ready as I'll ever be. And might I say, your purple tie really pops with your vest.
10: Thanks. I almost went with a cape, but didn't want to come across as pretentious.
11: Nonsense. Anyone in our line of work should rock a cape.
10: You might be onto something, Max.
11: Phew. So here we go. 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You got this, right?
10: Right. 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
11: Ready to make a difference?
10: Born ready. Let's go.
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13: AP News, I'm Ben Thomas. Search teams digging through the rubble of collapsed buildings in Colombia, where a 7.4 magnitude earthquake struck. More than 100 people are confirmed dead.

0: alerted the Department of Homeland Security, the Defense Department, and the Department of Veteran Affairs. The Democrats say they will investigate whether the Pentagon and DHS are coordinating the effort, saying that the apparent collaboration between DHS and the military to deport troops' families raises both ethical and legal concerns. DHS says it values service members' contributions, but adds U.S. military service alone does not automatically grant lawful immigration status or exempt aliens from the consequences of violating U.S. immigration laws. I'm Lisa Dwyer.
1: And Jennifer King reports.
2: Jackie, the bald eagle, who with her partner Shadow became an internet sensation, has died. For more than a decade, nature lovers watched Jackie tend to her nest in California's San Bernardino Mountains through a camera installed by the nonprofit Friends of the Big Bear Valley back in 2015. The bird was rescued after reports she'd been injured in a fight with other eagles and had been receiving treatment for anemia and other ailments at the Ojai Raptor Center. But her condition worsened, and the center announced the eagle's death on Monday. I'm Jennifer King.
1: This is AP News. An actor turned member of Congress has died.
3: Just a good old boy.
4: Ben Jones' first game fame is Cooper Davenport, the good old boy mechanic on the Dukes of Hazzard TV series. He later served two terms in the U.S. House, representing a district near Atlanta. Jones' wife says he suffered a heart attack Sunday at their home in Washington, Virginia. Jones credited the series with pulling him out of a self-destructive alcoholic lifestyle. In a 2008 AP interview, he said many people could understand.
5: They can relate to alcoholism and all that behavior that goes with it because it's a common disease.
4: Jones said when he was sworn into Congress for his first term, he realized how far he had come. After losing in 1992, Jones ran for Congress again in 1994 and lost to Newt Gingrich. But he always embraced the role of Cooter, and after politics, opened at least three Cooter country stores. I'm Mike Hempen.
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10: This is a WCPT Civil Rights Snapshot. In August of 2022, American Airlines hosted the Bessie Coleman Aviation All-Stars Tour, celebrating the 100th anniversary of Bessie Coleman performing the first public flight by a woman of color. Bessie was a phenomenal pilot, but her path to get there was far from easy. When Bessie was 23, she moved in with her brothers who were returning from World War I. Bessie's brothers would tease Bessie because in France, women were allowed to fly planes, something Bessie could not. Determined, Bessie applied to several flight schools across the country, where she was declined for being a woman and being of color. Remembering what her brother said, Bessie taught herself French and applied and was accepted to the Caudron Brothers School of Aviation in France and received her international pilot's license in 1921. Coleman traveled the country giving speeches and demonstrations, refusing to speak anywhere that was segregated. Sadly, in 1926, due to a loose wrench stuck in the engine, Bessie followed a plane to her death. Bessie's death was tragic, but it shows that even in 2022, her legacy still lives on. Please stay vigilant about our civil rights. The fight is never over.
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0: For our live election coverage of Minnesota's primaries. It kicks off with our very own Matt McNeil at 8 p.m. Then at 9 p.m., my executive producer, Jim Pounds, and I will be taking over. And throughout the night, we'll have live updates and calls on the races. Mainly, we'll be doing this during mini breaks throughout our regularly scheduled programming. But if we have a winner speech that we can take live, we will do that and cut into programming. So tomorrow, 8 p.m. AM 950 Radio's live coverage of primary day in Minnesota. All right, today, what is on the show? At the bottom of the hour, Wisconsin State Senator Kelda Royz will join us. She is a candidate in the Democratic primary for Wisconsin's governor. Up first, Coby Lane is running in Minnesota's Democratic primary for governor. She previously worked in the Minnesota Senate for State Senator Jim Abeler. She is an organizer and an alum of Humphrey School of Public Affairs at the University of Minnesota. I'm contractually obligated as an alum of Humphrey to mention that. She was nominated for the DFL endorsement this past May and earned 27% of the vote. Delegates went on to hand the DFL nomination to Minnesota Senator Amy Klobuchar. But of note, with Coby, not only does she have an amazing 100-day plan that we're going to get into here. Did I say 100-day? Yeah, 100-day plan. But we don't know the identities of every single person who's ever run for governor in Minnesota. But we can safely say that Coby is one of the first transgender candidates running for governor in Minnesota. She joins me now. Coby, welcome to The Gailey Show.
1: Hi, thank you for having me. I'm excited to be here.
0: All right, so you have a pretty specific 100-day plan if you are elected in tomorrow's primary and then if you were to be elected governor in November. I don't know if we can get through all 100 days, but I want to get through as many as we can. So let's start with day one, what you're proposing to voters of what you would accomplish if elected governor.
1: Yeah, absolutely. There are so many people who are really concerned with making sure that our boundary waters stay pristine. Mm-hmm. And we can, the governor can rescind the mineral leases for copper nickel mining on day one. So that is one of the actions that I would take. We can also make sure that we keep Minnesota's hands for Minnesota's work so we can eliminate state cooperation with the Immigration and Customs Enforcement. There's no reason that we should be using our budget to help them when they have clearly passed a significant amount on their own. It's about creating that level of friction that makes sure that the state isn't assisting in these crimes. We can also sign an executive order banning flock cameras on state property and highways. People are really concerned with state surveillance in this day and age, and especially the way that data centers are being used to kind of process mm-hmm. this information. And those are some of the first things that the governor can do with the stroke of a pen on day one.
0: I think that another thing that came up for me listening to you now and as I was reading through the plan, if you were elected governor, you would become the primary defender of Minnesota against the Trump administration. So I'm curious then your assessment of where we're at. He has a particular vengeance against the state of Minnesota. What would be your approach on how to defend Minnesota against his attacks?
1: Yeah, absolutely. A lot of them are going to be financial attacks, the way that they have been pulling Medicaid funding, pulling mm-hmm. SNAP funding. So it's working with the legislature to make sure that we have contingency funds for the duration of the rest of his presidency. It's also really important that, should we have another federal occupation to the tune that we saw back in earlier this year, that if we are going to have guardsmen out there, we need to make sure that they are pointed away from protesters because the people of Minnesota, the people that I would serve are the ones who deserve that protection in this state. And also a thing of note is I think it's really important that we have, state patrol and state guardsmen, being our constitutional observers. If we had people out there that were watching what ICE was doing, especially because state patrolmen have those body cameras, it's one way in which we can use the resources of the state to help help with prosecution should we have yet another instance of, Alex Pretty or Renee Good.
0: Mm-hmm. Minnesota has some of the I think we were ranked number one in elections performance for last year under Secretary of State Simon's leadership. But of course, Trump wants to undermine and cheat and rig every election that he is a part of or could impact him. How would you see your role as governor of helping to maintain Minnesota's stellar voting systems and voting record?
1: Absolutely. I mean, the veto stands ready should there be any legislation that comes trying to chip away at voter rights here locally in Minnesota. Mm-hmm. We also can work with exactly that, Steve Simon, and making sure that we are supporting him in his work. Yeah, it's really important, especially because he is the he's the man on the job. And so assisting him in all the initiatives.
0: I think we might have lost Kobe. Are you still with us?
1: I'm here.
0: Oh, okay. There we go. We are talking with Kobe Lane, who is a candidate for Minnesota governor in the DFL, the Democratic primary. Early voting is happening. And of course, Election Day is tomorrow. You have a number of budget priorities that I'd love for you to unpack for our listeners and our viewers. One of which is a 20 an hour floor for workers who keep care running and raising it every year. Can you talk about that particular budget priority?
1: Yeah, absolutely. So a lot of this is building our budget around the immediate needs of people. So like education, healthcare, disability services. So people who are working in nursing homes or as direct support professionals, they are doing some of the most important work to make sure that they are caring for not only our seniors, but our disabled community as well. So when it comes to that particular floor, it's making sure we're building the budget around that. In rural Minnesota, the two largest employers are going to be both education and healthcare, and that includes nursing homes and a lot of disability services. So when we make sure that we get money into the hands of direct support professionals, people working in professions of care, it's a great way to get money into rural communities and thus help kind of stimulate rural economic revitalization as well.
0: Mm-hmm. Another one that you have is interesting header, dates not someday for the Range and North Minneapolis. Tell us about that priority.
1: Yeah. So for the Range specifically, we need to start transitioning away from a mining economy. And so I want to stand up a task force to help study kind of the best way to do that. A lot of this is centered around, you know, in the extreme example where, say, copper nickel mining was allowed, and say we had an expensive cleanup and we'd have to spend $1 billion or more. I'd rather be proactive and just be proactive and put that money towards an economic transition away, making sure that we have the business community, making sure we have local miners involved, local governments, tribal governments involved in that as well.
0: Another priority, every worker, the same fair wage, funded, not just promised. I know we've had a lot of folks, successive legislatures and governors who have talked about fair wage. How would you go about that?
1: Yeah, it's advocating with the legislature to make sure that a lot of our public state employees, that we are funding the deals that they are negotiating for. Our state employees do some of the most important work. As someone who I myself worked at the Minnesota Senate, so much of the work is done behind the scenes that you will never see, but they are what keep all of the trains running across this state.
0: Mm-hmm. The MMIR office, you talk about funding it. Can you explain to our listeners and viewers what the MMIR office is and why that's a priority for you?
1: Yeah, it's the Missing and Murdered Indigenous mm-hmm. Relatives. And a lot of the disappearance rate for Indigenous communities is significantly elevated to other communities. And so it's making sure that we're funding that office to try and clear those cold cases. Mm-hmm. This has been something that many advocates have been working on. And I think that it's really important that we are working with our sovereign Indigenous nations in this state to make sure that their communities are cared for and that people are found.
0: Mm-hmm. It is absolutely a crisis. And I'm always a little bit shocked at how MMIR is not as funded as it should be to do the work that they are doing, the great work that they are doing. You talk about as well renter relief, and we've seen other cities starting to tackle this, particularly with progressive leadership coming in there. What would that mean for you, renter relief?
1: Yes, working with the legislature to cap rent increases across the state to 3%. This is modeled after the St. Paul ordinance, where there are exemptions built in up to 8%, as long as the landlord can prove that they have incurred additional costs, mm-hmm. whether that's from home improvements, whether that's from, say, a hike in property taxes. They have to prove that in order to get past that 3% cap. In St. Paul, what we found when we first passed it is that building permits actually slowed. So they built in a 15-year exemption for new construction to make sure that building never slows. The federal government just passed a huge pocket of funding to build housing, and we want to make sure that we are using that funding to continue creating more housing, notably emergency shelters, multifamily units, and also transitional housing. I believe in what the Homes for All movement is doing, and it starts with making sure people have a safe place to stay at night.
0: Housing is a huge issue. It came up in the 2024 election. A lot of promises were made by the current administration that they have not followed up on. It has been a huge issue alongside with, you know, healthcare and affordability. Talk about the balance that you see here between a more centrist version or conservative version that's just build, build, build, and also looking at other options that are on the table to help people on a pathway to home ownership.
1: Yeah, absolutely. That's a great question. I would say, like, a lot of the things that we could do better is creating a more centralized place for people to find where all the pockets of funding for those first time home buyers are. Mm-hmm. You know, as someone who, so for many folks, like, we don't know what we don't know. And sometimes we don't know where to start. But if we had an office that we would, you know, kind of publicize that people can go to so they can look at all of the resources available to them, I think that's one way that we get money that's already allocated so that people can get into their first home.
0: Mm-hmm. We are, thank you for all of that. Obviously, you can tell I'm a, as a fellow Humphrey alum, I'm a policy wonk. So I love talking policy. We're going to I have to take a break here. We're going to come back. We're going to have more with Kobe Lane, who is a candidate for Minnesota governor in the Democratic primary. Again, early voting still happening right now for our Minnesota voters. And, of course, Election Day is tomorrow. A quick break from us. If you like all of our 2026 election coverage, you can go to our YouTube channel, youtube.com/@thegailyshow, where you can catch up on all of our both news and our candidate interviews. So go to youtube.com/@thegailyshow. Don't go anywhere. We'll see you after this very quick break.

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6: Hey, this is John Parker. 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It's the fresh coast. 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
7: Welcome back to The Gailey Show. I am John Parker. We're coming up on the bottom of the hour. My guest right now is Kobe Lane, who is a candidate for Minnesota governor in the Democratic primary. Early voting is happening. Election day is tomorrow. Kobe, we got into a lot of policy questions. Thank you for indulging me on those. I'd love to hear a little bit more about your story. Why this race? Why run now?
8: Yeah, absolutely. You know, if we take a step back to January, Governor Walz says he's not seeking a third term. Amy Klobuchar announces her candidacy. And then there's kind of these crickets start. And I thought that there would be another progressive candidate that gets in the race. And in, you know, days start flying by, and we need a progressive governor in this race. Mm-hmm. If I had ran for the House or the Senate, for example, it doesn't matter how great of legislation we can write if it doesn't have the support of the governor. So I took this as a signal to that the progressive wing of the party needed one more on their team. And so I stood up to the plate. Knowing full well who I am, I understand I'm 26 years old. I'm a trans woman in this state. And so I got in this race.
7: And you had the support of Minnesota Representative Lee Finke, who is the first out trans person serving in the legislature.
8: Yes, absolutely. Especially at the state convention. Truly, I owe the nomination to her. She was stumping for me. Mm-hmm. She was telling folks that, you know, you can vote for whoever you want for the endorsement itself, but we need to second this nomination. This girl needs to be heard from tonight. And I think that people did not leave uninspired that night.
7: No, people are still talking about your speech. And I'm curious what that must have been like, because we know that Senator Klobuchar was hoping for not having to have a vote, and, you know, just kind of thought that this is going to be it. And then, we'll move on to the general campaign. That must have been a very how do you describe that experience of getting up there and giving the speech that you gave?
8: Yeah, absolutely. Well, first of all, I had kind of reached this point in the night where we didn't know if we were going to meet the requirements, where I believe it was 10% from each congressional district. And I thought we were going to be locked out of congressional district seven. And I remember it like it was coming in at slow motion, where they said, Kobe Lane has been placed into nomination. And I jumped into my best friend's arms that came with me to the state convention to be my support. And I knew that I had fire in me at that point, because I was kind of at a all hope was lost kind of moment in the convention. I had written a really good speech. I had spent probably the last month writing and rewriting and rewriting, trying to not only get to every topic that people want to hear about from their elected leaders, but trying to build a narrative to it. And also, I knew going into this that I needed to tell the convention what they needed to hear, not necessarily what they wanted to hear. And I think that's a very valuable quality from a leader, someone that's going to kind of tell it to you as it is.
7: And you ended up getting almost a third of the vote. And so what are you, I mean, it's election day eve. Tomorrow is election day. What has this experience been like being on the campaign trail and talking with voters?
8: It has been nothing short of an honor, the honor of a lifetime, in fact. So come tomorrow, whether it's one vote, 10,000 votes, or 100,000 votes, there is a human on the other side of that vote. There is someone who bubbled in our name that said, I am placing my hopes, I am placing my dreams in this candidate for change. And that's where the real honor is.
7: What do you see? I mean, Minnesota is a trans refuge state. Minnesota is trying to lead the country in being a welcoming and place where, you know, queer folks, queer and trans folks can have justice, not let alone just, you know, live openly. What do you see Minnesota needing to do starting in January? Obviously, ideally, you know, you would be governor in this scenario, but like, talk to me, like, what does the state need to do? Because, you know, it is a new day in January. We won't have Governor Walz. All of his executive orders will be gone. It'll be a new legislature. What do you think? What is the mission that needs to happen?
8: Yeah, absolutely. Kind of like the frontier that we really need to go on is we need to, one, stockpile hormones in case Donald Trump decides that he wants to inhibit supply. Make sure that we are protecting teachers and students to use their own pronouns without fear of retribution from administrators or parents. We also need to make sure that we are passing contingency funding should funding for gender affirming care be pulled out from us. Banning gender, genital normalization surgeries for like intersex children up to 12 years old. I think that it's really important that we maintain the autonomy of people to make those decisions for themselves and not when they are babies. Those are kind of some of the areas that the state really needs to go in right now. Also, sealing records for name change documents. That's an easy one that we can do. You know, as it stands currently, you can just, if you go into, you know, the court record system, you can look up and there's your dead name. And so for a lot of people, that's a really scary way that they're going to be outed as trans.
7: Again, the election tomorrow. Briefly, for folks who have been watching your campaign, we need tens of thousands. According to the Victory Fund, we need tens of thousands of queer candidates to be running in races to get to parity with our, you know, cis and het counterparts. What advice do you have for folks who are watching your campaign right now and thinking about, should I run?
8: Absolutely. This is about demanding a seat in the halls of power. No one is going to tap you on the shoulder to say that you should run. And if they do, if someone does do that, consider yourself lucky or blessed. What's really important that I hope to show through this entire process is that you know, if this 26-year-old trans woman can dare to run a statewide race, given that she didn't have prior elected experience, you can go and meet your neighbors. You can run for House, Senate, school board. You absolutely can do it. You know, queer people are resilient and we are resourceful. We're organizers. It is much easier once you're doing it than it seems on the outset.
7: Absolutely. Coby Lane, you can learn more about Coby's candidacy at kobeyforgovernor.com. That's K-O-B-E-Y for the number four, governor.com. Thank you very much, Coby. I know it's election eve, so you're still in the campaign mode. So thank you for taking the time. I know you're really busy.
8: Thank you so much for having me.
7: All right. Take care. We're going to take a quick break, folks. When we come back, we're going to have Wisconsin State Senator Kelda Royce talking about her run for the governor. 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
1: From the Weatherology Weather Center, I'm staff meteorologist Laura Lockwood. Cloudy tonight with a chance for storms. Lows around 70. Easterly winds around 5 miles per hour. Chance of severe storms tomorrow, 81. Slight chance for storms tomorrow night. Lows dip down to about 69. Partly cloudy skies. Low 80s Wednesday with a chance of thunderstorms. Cooler Thursday with highs in the upper 70s. Chance for storms continues. That's your latest Chicago weather update. Currently 75.
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10: 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Welcome back to The Gailey Show, the only daily LGBTQ radio news and talk show on the radio in the United States. I'm your host, John Parker. It is 33 minutes after the hour. My executive producer, Jim Pounds, is off today. All right, let's cross the border over into Wisconsin. Wisconsin State Senator Kelda Royce is a candidate for governor in Wisconsin's Democratic primary, which is tomorrow, early voting happening today. She originally served in the Wisconsin Assembly, and when she entered office, she was the youngest then-serving state legislator. Since 2021, she has served as a state senator after winning election to represent Wisconsin's 26th Senate district. In addition to serving on several committees, including the Joint Committee on Finance, Senator Royce is the co-chair of the Reproductive Freedom Working Group and as a member of the LGBTQ plus caucus. She joins us from the road, literally on the road, on the campaign trail. Senator Royce, thank you for taking the time out of a very busy day, final day of campaigning, to join us here.
11: It's my pleasure, John. Thanks so much for having me.
10: So I'd like to start with the fact that if you were to be elected governor, as governor, you would be Wisconsin's top defender against President Trump and all of his attacks on states that he perceives to be his enemies. I am curious, then, your assessment of the Trump administration's view of Wisconsin and how you would stand up to him if elected.
11: John, I view Donald Trump as an existential threat to our democracy and to our rights and freedoms. And as an attorney, I strongly believe in the rule of law. And I think our most important job is to protect our people against this authoritarian regime, whether it's the violent, lawless assaults of ICE, or whether it's the unprecedented corruption that we're seeing, or the really dangerous and damaging healthcare cuts and tariffs and increased fuel costs that Donald Trump and his ally Tom Tiffany have delivered for our state and for yours. Being governor means holding Trump regime officials legally accountable when they commit crimes against our states and our people here, and working to protect us from the downsides of Trump's corrupt economy.
10: Mm-hmm. We've talked to a number of officials on the show about elections. You know, we had a conversation, in-depth conversation earlier this summer with Minnesota Secretary of State Steve Simon about all of the contingency plans that he's planning for in November, some mm-hmm. of which may not happen, but they still have to plan for them because a lot of it's coming from the presidency of the United States. As governor, how would you approach protecting Wisconsin's elections?
11: The most important thing that we can do is to have really strong laws against the kind of voter intimidation, disinformation, and propaganda that we are seeing run rampant all over social media, on our airwaves. Even in this primary, Republicans are dumping so much money into the Democratic primary so that they can try to select the candidate that they want to run against, the one mm-hmm. that they perceive will be the easiest to beat. We have to protect ourselves against ICE and the weaponization of federal agents to try to intimidate voters and keep us from feeling safe going to the polls. And we have to roll back some of the really terrible voter suppression laws that have been put into place in Wisconsin over the last 15 years of Republicans dominating the legislature.
10: Mm-hmm. Healthcare is another issue that's come up a lot, not just in the race for governor in Wisconsin, but in races across the country since 2024 and since the big, beautiful bill, so-called. Your plan is called Kelda Care. Tell our listeners and viewers what it is and what it would achieve for them.
11: Yeah, terrible name, but great policy. So my plan basically will open up the state employee health insurance plan, the very same coverage I get as a state senator, and let anybody buy in. So you could buy in as an individual or family, sort of like buying a plan on the ACA exchange like you might do now, but employers could also buy in. So school districts, unions, big manufacturing companies, small businesses like the one that I've owned for 13 years. One of the biggest challenges we face in Wisconsin is that it's really hard to find affordable insurance. And even if you have it, the premiums are so high and it often doesn't cover the things that you need. Mm-hmm. The state plan, by contrast, we have multiple nonprofit provider-owned insurers that provide the health care coverage to state employees. And so it's much more stably priced. It's competitively priced. And it will help keep our rural hospitals and clinics open, which is vital in a state like Wisconsin, where we're about to see 270,000 people kicked off their health insurance because of that big, ugly bill that Tom Tiffany voted for.
10: Mm-hmm. This would be a lot. So Badger Care would not be impacted, though, with Kelda Care.
11: Correct.
10: Got it.
11: That's right. And I mean, the thing about Badger Care is that Wisconsin's one of the few states that never expanded our Medicaid program. Mm-hmm. And we absolutely should have done it. It was really outrageous that Republicans kept blocking it. But because of the changes that were made federally last year, that's off the table for us now. And we're actually seeing states like Arkansas just apply to essentially re-up the expansion that they had. And the Trump administration said, no, we're not approving that. So we need a plan that is not subject to approval or funding by the Trump regime. Mm-hmm. And that's what Kelda Care does, is it gives Wisconsinites the fastest possible path that's politically feasible towards what we should obviously have, which is universal healthcare, right? Mm-hmm. We should have a single payer system in this country because healthcare should be a right. And how do you get there from here at the state level? This is one thing that I can do if I'm elected governor in conjunction with the legislature to help deliver healthcare for all.
10: Mm-hmm. Access to gender affirming care as well as non-discrimination protections in healthcare are top of mind for LGBTQ voters. How mm-hmm. would access to gender affirming care and having non-discrimination protections be a part of Kelda Care?
11: Absolutely. In fact, as the I think the first LGBTQ candidate running for governor in Wisconsin history, I am very committed to equality and dignity for all of us. As somebody who cut my teeth working in the abortion rights movement and working for reproductive justice after law school, to me, this is fundamental. The idea is that politicians are never in a better position than you and your family and your healthcare providers to know what you need. And I want Wisconsin to be a place where everyone is welcome, where everyone's able to live their life with freedom and dignity, and everyone's treated fairly under the law.
10: Mm-hmm. We are talking with Wisconsin State Senator Kelda Royce, who is running in tomorrow's Democratic primary for Wisconsin's governor. Again, Election Day is tomorrow. Early voting is happening today. Senator Royce, when it comes to education, almost exclusively, the Republican plan seems to be just get rid of diversity, equity, and inclusion, erase trans kids, and get rid of LGBTQ books. And we've seen that from the University of Wisconsin on down to
11: all books, actually, John.
10: Okay. Fair. Fair. Because a lot of those bans are getting rid of things like, you know, Shakespeare and in some cases the Bible. In the meantime, earlier this year, 60 Wisconsin school districts had to have referendums to many cases just keep the lights on their schools. Another 12 were doing referendums to fund other parts of their budgets. As governor, how would you go about tackling the real issues facing our schools while also ensuring that our LGBTQ students can just go to school and not have to worry about being attacked?
11: Absolutely. I'm a parent and step parent of five. And so public education is really fundamental to me. I am proud to be the public education candidate in this race. I've earned the endorsement of WEAC, which is our state's teachers union and the largest union in the state, because I have a plan to fully fund public education that has been defunded by 30 years of Republican-dominated state budgets. And as you said, we have pushed the cost of funding public schools onto our local communities and onto property taxpayers, and that's not fair. Mm-hmm. It's not equitable because it means that the quality of a child's education depends on how wealthy their parents and their neighbors are. And it's also not a smart way to fund schools because it makes it very, very difficult for districts to plan. So the state actually has to fund its commitment to public education, and then we have to fix the funding formula that determines how that money is allocated. The funding formula was put into place when I was in eighth grade, and I'm 47 now. It is totally out of date and does not meet the needs of kids in any district in the state, urban, suburban, or rural. And we also have a private voucher scheme that drains $1.5 billion from our public schools and puts it right into private, unaccountable voucher schools, many of which discriminate. They discriminate against kids with disabilities and against kids and staff who may be LGBTQ, and yet they're getting public dollars. This is absolutely intolerable, and I am the one candidate in this race that has a plan to bring that to an end. Those public dollars belong in public schools.
10: Can we talk about Act 10 for a moment for our listeners outside of Wisconsin? The law went into effect in 2011, and at the risk of oversimplifying it, effectively restricted to the point of arguably ending collective bargaining for public sector unions. And the impacts of Act 10 are still being felt in Wisconsin. A Dane County Circuit Court judge overturned the law in 2024, but just like a week and a half ago, a state appeals court reinstated it. Now public sector unions want to take the case to the Wisconsin Supreme Court. There is a liberal majority there, but despite being overturned, it has remained in effect since 2011. And I recognize the case is headed to the Wisconsin Supreme Court. But if you're elected governor, how would you approach dealing with the impacts of 15 years of Act 10 and a potential future, however ambiguous it is?
11: Act 10 was a wide-ranging law that was really devastating. It destroyed civil service protections. It set in motion the now crisis that we have in public education for teacher retention and funding for public education. It has been an unmitigated disaster for our state. And it's one reason that wages in Wisconsin have lagged behind our peer states, including Minnesota. So if you care about our economy, we've got to get rid of Act 10. Now, I'm a union daughter. I believe strongly that all workers deserve the right to join a union if they want and to have the union collectively bargain for them. That's how we can balance out the power of big corporations. And at a time when workers are now taking home a smaller share of all the income than at ever before in our American history, this is like a more gilded age than the Gilded Age was. We need unions more than ever. So as governor, I am absolutely planning to raise our minimum wage, which is currently $7.25 an hour. I want to take it up to $15 with a path to $20. I'm going to restore collective bargaining rights for public sector and for private sector workers so that Wisconsin is no longer a right to work for less state. And I'm going to help all workers in the state thrive by expanding access to affordable childcare and helping address the caregiving crisis that's keeping so many folks out of the workforce.
10: Another question that I have is related to the maps, Wisconsin's maps. So the Wisconsin Supreme Court has intervened on the state level maps, and we're going to be seeing the impacts of that, you know, on the election coming up here in November. Do you see a pathway to potentially a trifecta for the Democratic Party in January?
11: Absolutely. I always say that these new maps are fairer. They're not fully fair because the assembly map is still pretty skewed towards Republicans. There's a reason that Robin Voss, who's the Republican Assembly Speaker, made the deal that he did to pass those maps. But I think we have a very good shot to flip the state Senate, and I think the assembly will be really close one way or the other. Frankly, whether or not we have a trifecta depends on who wins the primary tomorrow. And if we have a strong candidate like me coming out of the primary, I think it's very likely that we will come back and have completely flipped Wisconsin blue for the first time in 17 years, which would be enormous. If we do not have a candidate, the Republicans are making a huge play for a Republican trifecta in Wisconsin. So we have really two very divergent potential outcomes depending on who wins this primary. And independent polling showed that I was the strongest candidate to go head-to-head with Tom Tiffany, with independent and swing voters, the very folks that we're going to need to persuade if we're going to win statewide. And I will give us our best shot of having a Democratic trifecta. Mm-hmm. The worst performing candidates are my friends in this primary, David Crowley and Francesca Hong, who performed the worst head-to-head versus Tom Tiffany. And it will be obviously a very difficult road to flip both houses of the legislature if we have a candidate at the top of the ticket who does not perform as well with those swing and independent voters.
10: I'm here with Wisconsin State Senator Kelda Royes, who is running in the Democratic primary for Wisconsin's governor. Early voting happening now. Election day is tomorrow. I have to fit in a quick break here. If you would like to know more about Senator Royes' campaign, you can go to keldaroyes.com. That's keldaroyes.com. For us, we're going to take that break. 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And there's going to be many more coming, folks, as we get closer to November. 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

0: This is First Take at Daybreak with Al Kendall. Sundays, 7 a.m., where sharp minds meet real conversations. From city programs making a difference to guests shaping Chicagoland's future, Al's got the mic and the message. 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If you want the headlines and the backstory, start your morning here. 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
8: Welcome back to The Gailey Show. We're coming up on the top of the hour. I am John Parker. We are talking with Wisconsin State Senator Kel DeRoys, who is running in the Democratic primary for Wisconsin's governor. Election day is tomorrow. Early voting happening now. She is quite literally on the road. For folks who are tuning in on YouTube right now, she is literally in the car driving in between events. So we really appreciate your taking the time, Senator Roys. Last week in Minnesota was a farm fest, and Minnesota Congresswoman Michelle Fischbach said that the tariffs that are hurting the farming community in the Midwest are all Biden's faults, that they are not Trump's tariffs. She was, as you can expect, booed very loudly. Most people don't realize, or just, yeah, there's, you know, stereotypes. I don't realize that, yes, there are a lot of LGBTQ farmers throughout the Midwest. And regardless of gender identity and sexual orientation, can you speak to what you would do as governor for Wisconsin's farming communities and help to address as much as one can in a state level the impacts of Trump's tariffs?
9: Mm-hmm. Yeah, I mean, newsflash, John, we are everywhere. and farmers have really been hit in a devastating way with the tariffs, and not just the tariffs, because of course the cost of inputs for agriculture have gone way, way up, and they've lost their markets in many cases. You know, Wisconsin grows a lot of corn and soybeans. A lot of those are destined for export, and the tariffs basically took that away. And then you add on to that the cost of fuel and how the illegal war in Iran has caused gas prices to skyrocket. of course, the cost of fertilizer has gone way up. Mm-hmm. And farming and modern agriculture is very energy intensive. People don't realize how much the cost of fuel impacts our cost at the grocery store of food. So in Wisconsin, we need a governor who is fully committed to helping our agricultural producers weather the storms of Trump's horrible illegal tariffs. We know that the big businesses are probably going to get paid back some of the money from these illegal tariffs, but not those of us who ended up, you know, being hosed for $1,100 on average for the last year in increased costs, and certainly not the farmers that, you know, lost a season or two of their ability to make money.
8: Mm-hmm. Turning to MAGA for a moment here, specifically as it relates to the LGBTQ community, they are obsessed with us to the point of hysteria. We had a story here about My Gender Dolls in Minnesota where it's just, yeah, it's bonkers, the obsession that they have with us and thousands of bills that they try to pass every year to regulate our bodies and what we can and can't do just living in America. Yeah. And yeah. I am, but we've been also monitoring how Democratic candidates have been responding to this in this particular election cycle. And it's really interesting the two sort of pathways that candidates are taking. You know, we have the, I would say the, I don't want to give, you know, the Senator Jane, or the candidate, State Senator James Tallarico, who is running for Senate in Texas, who very clearly is not running away from the queer community and is very clearly standing up for trans kids. And then we have another approach in Ohio with Dr. Amy Acton, who has said, you know, they're basically trans kids don't exist and refused and blocked, you know, trans leaders from even participating in a listening session that she had after making her comments. And so I don't want you to speak specifically to those two campaigns, but I am curious your thoughts on what the Democratic Party should be doing right now as we have a MAGA party that is obsessed with us and just won't let it go.
9: I think Democrats need to be the party that stands up for human rights and equality always, always, whether you think it's politically expedient or not. I have a lot of friends with trans kids and friends who are trans. I don't know what it's like to be a trans person, but I do know what it's like to be a young person and feel out of place and to wonder if this world wants you in it. And I cannot imagine using my political power or position to make any kid feel that way. It is shameful. And Democrats should be absolutely vocal about the fact that when we are in power, we are going to make sure that every single person gets to live their life and be treated with respect and dignity. We don't have to agree on everything. That's okay. But we are never going to be handmaidens to this hateful divide and conquer strategy. When you consider the fact that the only reason we're talking about this issue is because there are more billionaires in Trump's cabinet than there are trans athletes in the entire NCAA. They are manufacturing an issue to target marginalized, vulnerable kids so that they can gain politically, and nothing is disgusting to me.
8: Wisconsin has some amazing history when it comes to LGBTQ rights at the forefront, than many other states in the union. And what do you see Wisconsin needing to do starting in January? It's going to be a new governor. It's going to be a new legislature, to protect those rights and to advance it. What is the mission, the goal for Wisconsin come January?
9: Well, first thing we've got to do is get this nasty constitutional amendment that enshrined hate into our constitution. It was passed in 2006 as part of the anti-marriage and civil unions efforts of right-wingers. And we need to get that off our books. And we need to make sure that everybody is protected from non-discrimination. So you shouldn't be able to be fired or have housing or education discrimination based on who you are, who you love, how you move in the world. Every single person deserves protection. And I think Wisconsin does have this history. We were the first state in the nation to pass employment protections for gay people. And that's wonderful. We also have incredible queer representation in Congress. You know, I'm actually represented by a lesbian mayor. by a gay congressman and by a lesbian United States Senator, Tammy Baldwin, who I'll just note is the most popular politician of either party in the state of Wisconsin. Yeah. Like me, she happens to.
8: We might have lost Senate State Senator Roy's because she's literally on the road.
9: Political models.
8: Oh, I think you're. I think
9: sorry
8: you're back.
9: About that.
8: No, you're good. You're good. Thank you so much. You're on the road right now, folks. You can learn more about Senator Roy's at her campaign website, keldaroy's.com. That's KELDAROY's.com. Senator, thank you so much for joining me. Good luck on the rest of your campaign. All right, folks, that's it for us today. Tune in here back tomorrow. We're going to have more election coverage for you. And until tomorrow, keep it queer, America.
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0: of Scotland and New York, this is Democracy Now!
1: This is the second time this has happened that I've received a reprieve from the governor, which means this is my third execution day, and so that in and of itself is but of course, you know, having more time means I could put forth a more concerted fight. Even with your best efforts, you're still, you know, hoping for some kind of divine intervention, you know.
0: Ohio's Republican Governor Mike DeWine has granted a reprieve to Keith Lamar and two other prisoners on death row. Lamar was scheduled to be killed in January, but his execution has now been pushed back until January 2030, giving him and his supporters more time to fight for his freedom. He'll join us live from Ohio's death row. Then as we broadcast from Edinburgh, Scotland, we'll be joined by the world-renowned violinist Nicola Benedetti. She's the first Scot and first female to head the Edinburgh International Festival.

0: in a public split with the U.S. leader. The proposal requires Hamas to disarm fully before Israel withdraws and Palestinians gain independence, but Netanyahu demanded complete disarmament up front before any phased implementation begins. Here's Netanyahu on Sunday.
1: As long as I am prime minister, a Palestinian state will not be established, not in Gaza and not in Judea and Samaria, not a Fatahstan, not a Hamasstan.
0: Palestinians in Gaza responded to Netanyahu's rejection of Trump's 15-point peace plan.
2: We wish for the war to end and to live in peace. As they say, Prime Minister Netanyahu agrees with peace and all this stuff. All of this is a lie. Netanyahu's response was expected. We are used to this issue that he always rejects. He doesn't care about peace. He doesn't care about the people. He doesn't care about anything. The most important thing is that he wins elections.
0: A New York Times investigation into how the participants of the global Samud flotilla were treated in Israeli detention details beatings, electric shocks, and other abuse. Six activists produced medical records documenting serious harm, fractured ribs, broken vertebrae, a shattered tailbone, a gunshot wound, and a collapsed lung. Four said Israeli forces shot them with rubber bullets or beanbag rounds while they were detained on a ship. Three reported being shocked with tasers while beaten inside shipping containers. Back in May, Israel apprehended more than 400 activists on the global Samud flotilla at gunpoint on the Mediterranean as they attempted to break the Israeli blockade on Gaza. Iran says it's close to a final pact with Oman to define new shipping lanes through the Strait of Hormuz. But Tehran insists the U.S. must act first by paying compensation, lifting sanctions, and halting military threats. According to the Iranian foreign minister, Abbas Araghchi, the U.S. and Iran are not engaged in direct talks and will not restart them as long as Washington continues to breach the interim deal. This is Iran's president, Masoud Pezeshkian.
3: Instead of sitting down to resolve them then, we need to see how to resolve them now, if a solution is possible, which is currently being worked on in the Oman negotiations. God willing, we will reach a point where we can get out of this state of neither war nor peace.
0: Yemen's Iran-backed Houthis attacked a Saudi Aramco refinery on Sunday, 2 days after Saudi Arabia forged a defense pact with Turkey and Pakistan. The alliance pledges mutual defense, which means an armed attack on any one member counts as an attack on all. But after Sunday's attack, it was not immediately clear whether Turkey or Pakistan would respond. The Houthis also attacked the Yemeni Red Sea port city of Mocha, close to the strategic Bab al-Mandeb Strait, killing at least seven people. Last month, Houthi leaders declared a naval blockade against Saudi Arabia, claiming a Saudi siege on the militia group. In Russia, a Ukrainian drone attack has killed at least 13 people, including one child this morning. It's one of the deadliest attacks on Russia since the start of Moscow's full-scale invasion of Ukraine in 2022. This comes as Russia and Ukraine traded attacks on Sunday. A Russian strike hit an apartment block in Kharkiv, Ukraine, killing three people and wounding 37. Meanwhile, in Belgorod, Russia, a Ukrainian drone attack killed five people and wounded 25. Here in the U.S., President Trump's former personal lawyer, Todd Blanche, was confirmed as attorney general Saturday morning by a narrow 50-49 vote in the Senate. Republican Senator Bill Cassidy of Louisiana cast the deciding vote to confirm Blanche. Republican Senators Susan Collins and Lisa Murkowski voted against Blanche's nomination. Some Republican senators had questioned Blanche's mismanagement of the release of the Epstein files and his role in creating President Trump's $1.8 billion so-called anti-weaponization fund. Blanche eventually walked back the fund after two Republican senators threatened to withhold their votes. A federal appeals court ruled Friday that Trump cannot build a ballroom to replace the White House East Wing without congressional approval. The court confirmed the lower court's ruling that the president has no legal authority to tear down and rebuild White House sections without Congress's approval. President Trump vowed to appeal the ruling, writing on Truth Social, quote, "It is all tied together as one big, expensive, and very complex unit, which is vital for national security and military operations of the United States of America. This unjust decision must be overturned by the Supreme Court in its entirety," Trump wrote. In Colombia, right-wing president Abel Lardo de la Espria was sworn in Friday. King Felipe VI of Spain, U.S. Attorney General Todd Blanche, FIFA president Gianni

0: Infantino, and right-wing Latin American presidents, including Argentina's Javier Milei, Ecuador's Daniel Noboa, and Chile's José Antonio Kast, were in attendance. This is Abelardo de la Espria speaking from the city of Cali, where he vowed to crack down on armed groups and abandon peace efforts.
1: No habrá un solo espacio de nuestro territorio.
2: There will not be a single place in our territory where criminals can feel safe. I make my own words of Winston Churchill: victory at all costs, victory in spite of terror, victory however long and hard the road may be, because without victory, there is no survival.
0: Temporary protected status, TPS, for thousands of immigrants from South Sudan and Burma is set to end after two federal judges sided with the Trump administration's efforts to terminate the relief. The move will impact over 200 South Sudanese nationals and an estimated 4,000 immigrants from Burma who will now face deportation. This comes after a U.S. Supreme Court ruling ended TPS for immigrants from Haiti and Syria. In related news, the Trump administration has detained dozens of parents and spouses of active-duty U.S. military personnel in its immigration crackdown. That's according to an investigation by the Associated Press, which found more than 50 parents and spouses of U.S. service members have been arrested since Trump returned to office. At least six have been deported. This comes as the nation's two largest private prison companies, CoreCivic and Geo Group, reported a combined $1.4 billion in quarterly revenue between April and June as immigrant detention skyrockets under Trump's second term. A record 51,000 immigrants were arrested in July alone. In Texas, rallies continue this weekend to mark 1 month since the July 7th ICE killing of 52-year-old Mexican father Lorenzo Salgado Araujo in Houston. The agents involved have not been identified as his family, and supporters demand for justice. In South Africa, more than 178,000 African immigrants have been forced to flee and return home in recent months amid growing violence and harassment. That includes an estimated 115,000 people who've returned to Zimbabwe since May. Advocacy groups report thousands of children have been removed from schools and HIV patients pulled from life-saving treatment in South Africa. Wildfires continue to burn across the western U.S. and Canada as firefighting crews struggle to contain the devastating blazes. Some 20,000 people in British Columbia were ordered to evacuate on Saturday as the massive Bald Range wildfire nearly doubled in size overnight near the regions of Summerland and Peachland. British Columbia's premier said the fire was, quote, like a bomb going off. There are more than 100 active fires in the region, setting off a state of emergency. Scientists warn worsening heat waves and drought due to climate change has led to more frequent and intense fires worldwide. And in Japan, bells rang in Nagasaki Sunday as the city commemorated 81 years since the U.S. dropped the atomic bomb. The attack on August 9, 1945, killed 74,000 people just 3 days after the U.S. dropped the first nuclear weapon ever used in war on the city of Hiroshima, killing 140,000 people. This is the mayor of Nagasaki.
3: The atomic bombings of Hiroshima and Nagasaki forced us to confront the reality that humanity had crossed even in the line of using nuclear weapons against human beings. The theory of nuclear deterrence is extremely risky. Nuclear weapons are not a necessary evil, but an absolute evil. And humanity and nuclear weapons can never coexist.
0: The anniversary came as the government of Japan's ultra-conservative Prime Minister, Sanae Takeuchi, has shifted defense policies to bolster militarization. Takeuchi has been widely ambiguous about her long-term commitment to maintain Japan's three non-nuclear principles endorsed over 50 years ago. And those are some of the headlines. This is Democracy Now!, democracynow.org, the War and Peace Report. When we come back, we'll speak to death row prisoner Keith Lamar. Ohio's Republican Governor Mike DeWine has just granted him and two other prisoners a reprieve of execution.
4: You know, whenever I think about all the struggles and strife I've been through in my life, it's truly hard to comprehend. I mean, I'm sitting inside a cage on death row, yo. So far away from home. So far away from everything I know. Might as well be sitting inside the hold of a spaceship. That's what it feels like to be here. Yet it's hard sometimes to see how what I'm going through is connected to what my ancestors suffered and survived. Truth be told, I'm lucky to be alive, real talk. Sometimes when things get too heavy to carry, I close my eyes and drift back to a time when everything was all good. A time when it was fully understood that being here on this earth was the biggest blessing. My grandfather taught me that. See, I grew up in a neighborhood called The Village, a small enclave on the east side of Cleveland. A beautiful place, yo, with fruit trees and sweet things on every corner, no lie. I was surrounded by my family and friends. I'm telling you, there was no end to the love we shared. A real community planned by people whose only plan was to live and give everything they had. They gave it all. Children of slaves who braved the worst of it, so we, their children and grandchildren, could make the most of it.
5: Tell them the truth. Spoken words by Keith Lamar, music by Albert Marquez. This is Democracy Now!, democracynow.org, the War and Peace Report. I am Amy Goodman in Edinburgh, Scotland, with Nermeen Sheikh in New York.
0: On Friday, Ohio Governor Mike DeWine issued reprieves for three men on death row, citing the difficulty of procuring lethal injection drugs from pharmaceutical suppliers. The execution dates of the three men were pushed back to 2030. This comes after Governor DeWine, who is a Republican, announced in June that he no longer believes in the efficacy of the death penalty as a deterrent.
6: It is today impossible to make the case that the death penalty is a deterrent. I no longer believe the death penalty is a deterrent to murder. The moral justification I had for voting for the death penalty simply no longer exists. For the state to take a human life, there must, in my opinion, there must be evidence that in doing so, it will help protect the public, that the threat of that action will deter someone from committing murder. For the reasons stated above, I do not believe that argument today can be successfully made. Nor do I believe that there's any chance in the future the facts that I have cited to support that belief will change. Therefore, I believe Ohio should abolish the death penalty.
5: One of the men on Ohio's death row who received the reprieve from Governor DeWine is Keith Lamar. The new date gives Lamar, his attorneys and supporters, more time to fight for his freedom. Lamar was sentenced to death for the murder of five fellow prisoners during the 1993 Lucasville prison uprising. He and his attorneys say he's innocent and was wrongfully convicted. His trial was held in a remote Ohio community before an all-white jury. He's now spent over 30 years in solitary confinement.
0: This is an excerpt from the animated short film The Injustice of Justice, narrated by Keith Lamar and illustrated by Molly Crabapple, which won the grand prize for the best animated short film at the 2025 Golden State Film Festival.
7: I was on the recreation yard when it all began. A guard came running out of the building with blood streaming down his face, followed by a masked prisoner who was carrying a weapon and yelling, "We've taken over." Against my better judgment, I went inside to check on my personal belongings. A fatal mistake. It was complete chaos. When I made it to my assigned location, I discovered that it was being used as a holding area for hostages, both guards and prisoners. I was thereafter approached by a masked prisoner who gave me the option to either participate or leave. I chose to leave. Hundreds of us gathered on the yard, waiting as the National Guard and Highway Patrol took up watch outside the perimeter fence. Because I had gone into the hostage area without wearing a mask, my name would be mentioned among a vast array of potential suspects. Even though the state concedes that I was never affiliated with any of the gangs said to have presided over the riot, the fact that I was already serving time for murder would play a big part in their decision to indict me. Ultimately, I was charged with 9 counts of aggravated murder. I couldn't believe it.
5: That was an excerpt from the animated documentary, The Justice of Injustice, narrated by Keith Lamar, illustrated by Molly Crabapple. For more on the news of the reprieve and the latest on Keith Lamar's case, we're joined by 3 guests. Keegan Stephan is a civil rights lawyer with Beldock, Levine & Hoffman. He's representing Keith Lamar, joining us in New York. Amy Gordeju is campaign manager for Justice for Keith Lamar. She's with us from Cleveland, Ohio. And on the phone from Ohio's death row is Keith Lamar. Keith, we're going to begin with you. I don't know whether to say congratulations or recognizing that this means you still have an execution on the horizon, but the significance of the Republican Ohio governor, Mike DeWine, putting off, giving you a reprieve on this execution for 3 years. Can you talk about your response and how you learned that you would not be killed by the state next year?
8: Well, first of all, I think, well, thanks so much, Amy, for the opportunity, obviously, to elevate the profile of my case. I think congratulations is in order, because aside from me receiving a reprieve, which I was very relieved, though we anticipated that he would do stick to his pattern, I'm still relieved that I don't have that hanging over my head. But in the meantime, you know, I've been undergoing a consistent torture since the last reprieve. Guards have been spraying chemicals in and around my cell. I haven't been able to eat breakfast or lunch over 3 years because of the chemicals that are being sprayed in my food. I'm being harassed constantly. And so, you know, not the death penalty, you know, the execution is one thing to worry about, but I've also, you know, been in, caught up in this thing called the push-off, where guards try to push you off the planet, try to get you to kill yourself. And one of my friends 2 months ago committed suicide because of the same treatment that I've been undergoing for the past 3 years. But, yeah, getting to my legal case, you know, I've been working very hard with, you know, a formidable team of attorneys who are right now uncovering evidence that has been withheld for the past, you know, 3 decades. And so it's been really, really, you know, difficult over the past several months, because, you know, with the execution looming, we would have a concern about filing under that, under the impression that we were trying to execute some kind of ploy. And, you know, with that now being removed, we're not operating under that type of pressure and that suspicion. So, you know, hopefully the courts would take the motion that we're about to file more seriously because of the reprieve. But I'm thankful, grateful for the time that I've been given, because that gives my attorneys more time to develop my claim. Yeah.
9: So, Keith, you know, we're very, very sorry to hear about this absolutely atrocious treatment that you have been receiving. I mean, if you could talk a little bit more about, you know, is there any recourse? What kind of response do you get when you point out what's happening?
8: Well, about 4 or 5 years ago, they passed the rule that all guards have to wear cameras, body cameras, similar to police officers on the street. And ironically, the result of them having cameras has allowed them to do more mistreatment, more harassment, because if it's not on the camera, it didn't exist. It didn't happen. So I filed over 50 complaints with administration here, and they checked the camera. They don't see anything. They claim not to see anything. And because they didn't see anything, it doesn't exist. Meanwhile, you know, my health has, you know, has depreciated. I'm in constant jeopardy. Like I said, I'm losing weight. You know, I'm right now sitting in a plume of fumes as I'm speaking to you on the phone. But I have to sit at the front of the cell because that's where the signal is strongest. But I'm right now in a cloud, you know, of a bewilderment as I'm trying to communicate to people, you know, the specific details of my case. And this is what I've been operating on under for the past three years since the first reprieve. So while the reprieve is, you know, particularly important, it also means more suffering. You know, and you know, I'm trying to be available for these interviews, for these opportunities to speak out my truth. But it's, you know, they're not making it easy. You know, and I suspect that the harassment is being done with the approval or at the behest of the administration, because it's blatant. They're doing it with impunity. You know what I mean? With no concern or risk of losing their jobs. You know, and I'm pretty much laughed at on a routine basis whenever I bring it to the administration. And it's to the point now, it doesn't even make sense to file complaints, you know, because all my complaints have fallen on deaf ear right now. As I'm speaking to you, my lips are stinging. Yeah, I'm sorry. Go ahead.
5: Keith Lamar, Mike DeWine, the Republican governor, has come out against the death penalty. Can you explain why, then, he has granted a reprieve as opposed to commuting your sentence? Your supporters, you are calling for your freedom. But if you can explain how this works, he just says he can't get the execution drugs to kill you. What are you calling for right now?
8: Yeah. Well, Mike DeWine, at the end of the day, is a politician. As he himself stated, he was one of the architects who put in place the execution policy here in Ohio. You know, he's about to retire. I think he's well into his 80s now. And so he's thinking about his legacy. You know, but he's at the end of the day as a politician, and he's doing the political thing and passing the buck basically for the next person who comes in line, which if it's a Republican, you know, you can expect the death penalty to resume here in Ohio. You know, Mike DeWine asked the voters to vote to abolish the death penalty, but you're asking poor white people, the same people who voted for Trump overwhelmingly here in Ohio, to do something that they have some type of psychic need for. You know, it's like, you know, I'm in here and they want to see you suffer. You know what I mean? And that's the whole thing. And so they also heard the news that I got a reprieve. It spread around the prison immediately. And even on that day, it's just the attacks are immediate. I know I sound a little hysterical, but I'm making this call under duress. I'm living under extreme strain. And the reprieve, while good in on the legal sense, so you can give us more time, it also increases the pressure, the harassment that I'm undergoing.
9: Keith Lamar, again, we're so sorry to hear about this distressing treatment and the conditions under which you're living there. I wanted to ask you about comments you've made about the disproportionate number of convictions and executions in Hamilton County, and whether you think those have changed at all in the duration in which you've been imprisoned, and what the reasons are that you've said all white juries, jailhouse informants, etc. If you could just elaborate.
8: Yeah, when the riot happened, they were looking for prosecutors to prosecute the crimes, and they picked Hamilton County because of Hamilton County's dubious distinction of receiving these death penalty cases. I think they were only second to Texas at the time. And Mark Pietmeyer, from early 1990s up until now, used the same MO of using jailhouse informants, withholding exculpatory evidence. I mean, this is their MO. This is the DNA, the culture of this particular prosecuting office. And here in the early 2020s, a lot of those cases that was prosecuted 10, 20 years ago are coming back, you know, because of the misconduct are being overturned. And the same thing he did in all these multiple cases that are now being overturned, he did to me. He withheld exculpatory evidence. He coached witnesses. I've only seen, based on the estimation of my attorneys, 30% of the evidence that was collected. And they're talking about killing me. And so, you know, this prosecutor's office was handpicked. My case was, shoved into this all-white county, Ironton, Ohio, where all-white jury was all but certain. And they convicted me with absolutely no evidence at all.
9: Well, Keith, I'd like to bring in your attorney, Keegan Stephan, who's here with us in the New York studio. Keegan, if you could talk about what this reprieve means and how it came about now. What does it actually mean for what might happen to Keith?
10: Sure. I mean, the most important thing by far is that this reprieve means that Keith Lamar, who is one of the most brilliant and loving humans I've ever met in prison or outside, will not be executed for another 3 years. That is so meaningful to him and so many people who he loves and takes care of and educates on a day-to-day basis. For his legal case, that means that we have another 3 years to litigate his innocence, which is absolutely critical. As Keith said, we were coming up to a deadline when we would have needed to file to make sure that this case wouldn't have just been tossed at some juncture as being a last-ditch effort. And it's not a last-ditch effort. We've been investigating now for over 3 years. We've uncovered incredible new evidence, very powerful evidence of his innocence. I've spoken to eyewitnesses, uncovered additional materials in the record that have me believing that he is absolutely innocent. There's no question in my mind. So we are now in the process of putting all of that into a motion for leave and a motion to vacate his conviction, and we'll be filing very soon. We will then have all of this time to litigate it, to get courts to decide on it, and hopefully by the time 3 years rolls around, he will be exonerated and a free man.
5: And finally, Amy Gordiev, what are your leader, campaign manager for justice for Keith Lamar? What are you and the supporters of Keith calling for now? How are you organizing?
11: Well, we are facing the departure of our governor, Governor Mike DeWine, in January. And right now we're in an unusual moment of his political history where he has the power to do something extraordinary, and that is to pardon Keith. We're asking and calling on as many of your viewers and anyone they can share it with to sign the petition to Governor DeWine, asking him to look into this case and do the right thing, do the moral thing. He spoke of his morality and his beliefs, and we want him to take it one step further. And that petition can be found at keithlamar.org/petition. We ask people to follow us on our social media. It's all one word, at Justice for Keith Lamar. And we really need to make our choir sing loudly now and show the government what the collective cry is of people who are feeling and caring and who've come to this conclusion with us. And as Keegan just mentioned, that evidence will soon be made public and available, and it's unquestionable at that point. Anybody with who's a thinker will see right away that Keith was framed, and it's not just his word. It's all right there for anyone to see. So we just ask everyone who can help us spread the word, because that in our current society seems to be, you know, the squeaky wheel gets a grease, as they say, and the more support we have, I think the more compelling our cry will be when we take our petition to him in November.
5: I want to give Keith the last word. Keith, from Ohio's death row, your final comment to the world right now.
8: I mean, you know, one of the things that, I mean, I was listening to the run-up to my segment about what's going on in Israel, what's going on all over the world. And it's, you know, I'm emboldened always watching your show, Amy, that people are speaking up, standing out. And Audre Lorde once said that your silence would not protect you. And you know, that's the thing that I want to send out to anybody who might be listening to this, who might be going through any, you know, oppression or any type of evil or whatever it might be. That speak out who you are, and you will find or discover that you are not alone. And that's been one of the, you know, the big, you know, blessings in my life. You know, and I'm fortunate to, you know, I want to thank all the people who are supporting me, but there's too many people to thank, you know. But here we live in a capitalistic country, and Frederick Douglass said, you might not always get what you pay for, but you're going to pay for what you get. And so all the people who have been, you know, funding my campaign, funding my legal fund, you know what I mean? I really, really want to thank you. It has made all the difference. You know, all the difference in the world. And I just want to thank you and your team, Amy, for once again helping me highlight my case. I mean, it really, really is invaluable what you all are doing for me. And I'm really, really grateful. Really, really grateful. Thanks so much.
5: Well, Keith, we're going to continue to cover your case. Keith Lamar has been granted a reprieve by the Ohio Governor Mike DeWine for 3 years, a reprieve from execution. His supporters, like our guest, Amy Gordiev, campaign manager for justice for Keith Lamar and attorney Keegan Stefan, are now organizing to call for the stopping of his execution. Coming up, we are broadcasting from Edinburgh, Scotland. We'll be joined by the world-renowned violinist Nicola Benedetti, the first Scot and first female to head the Edinburgh International Festival. We'll then be joined by Wagner Moura. Stay with us.
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0: World-renowned violinist Nicola Benedetti performing here at the Edinburgh International Festival. This is Democracy Now!, democracynow.org. We are broadcasting from Panmure House, the former home of Adam Smith here in Edinburgh, Scotland, where the Edinburgh International Festival is taking place, one of Europe's biggest arts festivals. We're joined now by the Grammy-winning Scottish violinist Nicola Benedetti, one of the most celebrated classical violinists in the world. In 2022, she became the first woman and first Scottish artist to become festival director at the Edinburgh International Festival. She's also one of the youngest directors of the festival, which began soon after World War II in 1947. It's great to have you with us. It's odd for me to welcome you to your city, Nicola, but if you can tell the world what this festival is all about, how it came into being, and what you're trying to do, you are transforming this festival in the last 4 years you have headed it, one of the youngest directors ever.
1: If I may first just say what an absolute honor it is for me to be here. I've been watching your show for more years than I care to remember. And I'm just such an admirer of you, Amy, and of everything that this incredible show does. So thank you for being here with us in Edinburgh and for having me on. Our festival has a very unusual mix of its origins. Of course, it was undoubtedly a festival of the arts, from all over the world with an international stamp on its founding, but also cross arts. So we, in equal measures, present theatre, dance, opera.
0: And the reason this came out of World War II?
1: And I think what is quite unusual about the Edinburgh International Festival is the humanitarian mission that is woven into all of its origin rhetoric. So, yes, it was a festival of the arts, but also one that allowed for Jewish individuals and ex-Nazi individuals to be on stage, to be making art and music together. That took place in this city. And if you look at all of the original speaking about its purpose and its gift, not only to Scotland, but as a beacon of what is possible and what the language of the arts can bring to people, so much of that was about reconciliation, about seeing each other more truthfully, about human relation, about international relation, about the flowering of the human spirit and the opening of our hearts. And I think we know, and I know we're aligned on this, is that the language of the arts, but of somehow slightly more abstract presentation, can hit the emotion and the feeling first. And once that is open, then an argument or a perspective or a point of view can be altered and changed, hopefully for the better.
0: And can you talk about the themes this year? I mean, the political climate we face, you go back and forth between the United States and here in Scotland. And as you see this road to authoritarianism in the United States, if you can talk about, well, the history, many Americans may not know the ties since you are focusing on the 250th anniversary of the U.S. leaving Great Britain.
1: So that is very much the theme of this year's festival. We have named it All Rise, but it was a convergence of circumstance, both artistic and more, I guess, our overall rallying cry that we're trying to, with the themed festivals year on year, we're trying to encourage our artists and participants and audiences alike stand with us in our acknowledgement that the arts is an integral pillar in that conversation. It's an integral pillar in being able to heighten people's relation with one another. We have the largest number ever in our festival's history, a 79-year history of American artists on our stage this year.
0: Saturday night at Usher Hall was astounding. Describe what happened. You introduced it. I mean, there were, what, more than 300 musicians on stage, the Scottish Symphony Chorus, and jazz at Lincoln Center.
1: Jazz Lincoln Center and Jason Max Ferdinand Singers, whom I've actually just left one of our other venues. They're doing an uplifting, moving recital for us this morning that's just absolutely outstanding. All Rise, a piece written by Wynton Marsalis, I think really has set the stage for how the rest of the festival unfolds. It's not only a tale of the human cycles of life, so that being birth, death, tragedy, adversity, and the sort of rising in the face of adversity, but it's also a piece that draws upon the entire collection of the music of the Americas and what the American identity really is and represents. And that's something that we have tried so hard as a programming team and team of curators to unfold throughout the festival. We are not presenting either a celebration or a scrutinizing. We're not celebrating only dark or dazzling. We're trying to present these things alongside each other. Who suffered as a consequence of some of the most innovative, outstanding achievements of the United States in the last 250 years?
0: Tomorrow, Brian Stevenson will join us here. He has a legacy museum. He founded it in Montgomery, Alabama, where Democracy Now! Has been. You have, for the first time, he's internationalized it with the Legacy of Slavery exhibition here. And as you sat here listening to Keith Lamar, you wept. Can you talk about why you have brought this exhibit here?
1: I'm so honored that Brian agreed to do that. I think that the United States story is not only incomplete, but the integral nature of that aspect of the history is one that I could not in my right mind try to present and defend a broad story of Americanness without that being thoroughly and seriously told. And there are no better words and depictions than that of Brian Stevenson, someone who has fought his entire life on this subject.
0: And if you could talk finally, we're going to have Wagner Moura on in 1 minute. And he has brought his play to the Edinburgh International Festival, a man who lives in Los Angeles, but of course is Brazilian, Oscar nominated, for Secret Agent, as he will talk about authoritarianism in Brazil, as we look at what's happening in the United States, your thought about what the Edinburgh International Festival can accomplish in celebrating democracy.
1: If you look at the convergence of simply the things you've talked about, so we are here now in Adam Smith's home, who not only wrote The Wealth of Nations, but The Theory of Moral Sentiment, which was about these concentric circles bringing together humanity around the world. The content of Wagner Moura's phenomenal performance the other night and through this festival with A Trial After an Enemy of the People, written by Christian Jatahi, is a story of injustice, of that indignation against wrongs, against wrongdoings. I think our event, too, is really trying to bring to the fore the notion that when you mix dialogue with the profundity of art presentations and pull these things together, we have the potential to not only change that mind, but continually to reflect more on the origin story of this festival. It was intended to make the world a better place. And all we can do is bring that into being over and over and over again.
0: And Nicola Benedetti, we thank you so much for being with us. Award-winning Scottish violinist, founder of the Benedetti Foundation, and the festival director of the Edinburgh International Festival.
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0: Coming up, we will be joined by the prize-winning Brazilian actor and filmmaker Wagner Moura. Nominated for an Oscar for his performance in The Secret Agent, here in Edinburgh, he's starring in the play A Trial After an Enemy of the People. But first, let's hear more music from Nicola Benedetti.

0: Nicola Benedetti performing Wynton Marsalis's Violin Concerto in Meyerson Symphony Center in Dallas, Texas in 2018. This is Democracy Now!, democracynow.org. I'm Amy Goodman in Edinburgh, Scotland, with Nermeen Sheikh in New York.
1: We end today's show with the acclaimed Brazilian actor and filmmaker Wagner Moura. At the Edinburgh International Festival, he's starring in a sequel to a play by Henrik Ibsen titled A Trial After an Enemy of the People. In Ibsen's groundbreaking 1882 play, An Enemy of the People, protagonist Thomas Stockman faces shame and exile after attempting to expose a water pollution scandal in his hometown. In the sequel, director Christiane Jatahi throws Stockman into a modern-day public courtroom in Brazil, and it's up to a jury of audience members to decide if he is innocent or whether he is indeed an enemy of the people. Wagner Moura plays Thomas Stockman in the sequel. His Oscar-nominated performance in the film The Secret Agent, set during the Brazilian dictatorship, won him a Golden Globe as well as the 2025 Cannes Film Festival Award for Best Actor. Wagner Moura is also widely known for his role as the Colombian drug lord Pablo Escobar in the Netflix series Narcos.
0: We're joined right now in Edinburgh by Wagner Moura. Welcome back to Democracy Now! It's great to have you with us. you're a lot thinner than you were as Pablo Escobar. Last night, your performance, Wagner, in A Trial After the Enemy of the People, the takeoff on Ibsen's play, if you can explain this play, it is prevalent in so much of your work that you've starred in, that you've directed. Explain what this was all about. You took the breath away of the, 600 people at the Lyceum.
2: Yeah, Amy, I was so happy to see you there yesterday. I'm such a fan. Everybody was like, Amy's here. It was such a electrifying moment on the backstage. This play is like, I always wanted to stage this play, Ibsen's play. But then I started to talk with Christiane Jatahi, who's the director of the play, and she didn't want to do the play the way the play was. She was more interested in the aftermath of those characters, what was going to happen to, especially to Thomas Stockman after he was declared an enemy.
0: And for people who aren't familiar, especially young people, the theme of Ibsen's play.
2: The Enemy of the People was a play written by a Norwegian writer, Henrik Ibsen, back in the 19th century. And it's about a doctor of this spa resort. And this doctor discovers that in this, a place that everybody lives from, this spa resort. The spa resort is the most important resource of the sea. But then he discovers, his doctor discovers that the water of the spa resort is contaminated and harmful to people's health. So he reports that to the mayor of the town, who is your brother. And the mayor decides that he's going to hide the information from everybody else because he's afraid that the tourists won't bring the money that they bring to the city every summer if they know that the water is contaminated. So this is the dilemma of the play. Because Thomas insists, he thinks his moral imperative is like, I have to tell the truth. And he suffers lots of consequences for doing that. So in our production, we bring the audience to the stage every day, and together we decide whether Thomas Stockman, in today's perspective in 2026, whether Thomas Stockman is or is not an enemy of the people.
0: An enemy of the people. And I think of Bolsonaro, who is currently in prison, the former president of your country, Brazil, and the parallels in dealing with COVID-19, what you should tell the people, and you bring up COVID in this new version of the play. But your observations as you were born halfway through the dictatorship in Brazil. You were born, in 1976?
2: 76, yeah.
0: Something you know well. And now a president who was admiring of that dictatorship, authoritarian Jair Bolsonaro, is in prison for doing something that President Trump, you now live in Los Angeles, also was involved with as he attempted to overthrow the government in
2: the election
0: the election and stop it.
2: Yeah,
0: why do you think he's in prison?
2: I think that, you know, I have a theory. I'm not, you know, political theorist, but my theory is that because the same thing that happened in the U.S., the invasion of the capital, happened in Brazil. It was the same thing. People invading the institutions and breaking things and all that. And that's because of their leaders. They were like Bolsonaro and Trump were like, you should do that. The reason that in Brazil we acted really quickly to put Bolsonaro in jail, to find the financiers, to everybody.
0: He was called the Trump of the tropics.
2: Yes, he was called the Trump of the tropics for us. But the reason that I think that Brazil did it so fast is that not because I think that Brazilian institutions are stronger than Americans, but I think that we in Brazil, we know what a dictatorship is. We know how harmful that is, how horrible that is, how bad that is. That's my only explanation for the difference between, because they were both election deniers. They both attempted against democracy. And Bolsonaro himself, he is in jail right now because it was found a plot of a coup d'etat where he really, it's written that the idea was to kill Lula and the Supreme Court Justice Alexandre de Moraes. So that's basically why he is in jail right now. But I think when you mentioned COVID, I think he should be in jail for that too, because he was responsible for many deaths during the pandemic in Brazil.
0: Because?
2: Yeah, denying the pandemic, asking, saying people should go to the streets, work. It's just a flu. Don't worry about it. And didn't buy the vaccines on time. You know, that was something. That's something that we mentioned in the play a little bit.
1: So Wagner,
0: my colleague Nermeen has a question for you from New York.
1: So Wagner, just to turn to some of the work, your recent work, which has in fact focused on the dictatorship in Brazil and Jair Bolsonaro, when you accepted the 2025 award for Best Actor at the Cannes Film Festival, you actually thanked Bolsonaro, saying that without him, the film could not be made. And you've also talked about the extent to which, despite the fact that the dictatorship ended more than four decades ago, echoes of the dictatorship remain. And had it not been for the dictatorship, Bolsonaro may not have been elected at all. So if you could just elaborate on some of these questions.
2: Yeah, we had in Brazil, we had this dictatorship that took a long time, 20 years, from 64 to 85. And after the dictatorship, we had this thing called the amnesty law. The amnesty law was basically something that forgave, you know, let's start from zero. Let's not think about it anymore. Let's have a fresh moment. And then it basically forgave all the torturers, killers, and people that did despicable things to civilians during the dictatorship. And I think that was one of the worst things that could have happened in Brazil, because now talking about the play again, I think that the notion of truth, the truth is a very important historical landmark. If we erase the truth, we leave people like not really knowing. You know? So was a dictatorship that bad if everybody was... You know, if that was okay, then why we should care about democracy, and why should we? And I think that Bolsonaro emerged in Brazil as a political force because of that amnesty law. Because if we hadn't done that, people like him would never have appeared. Like a man who showed up as a far right. Figure that in the beginning was kind of funny, but then he became like the president of Brazil. He dedicated, when Dilma Rousseff was impeached in that coup d'etat against her, he dedicated his vote to the man who tortured Dilma. And I think that these kind of things would never have happened if we hadn't had this amnesty law that maybe make people forget how horrible the dictatorship is.
1: Well, Wagner,
2: that's why
1: if you
2: I think
1: could
2: it's
1: say...
2: important to keep doing films, to keep doing, you know, political issues, the work of the university, historians, journalists.
1: Well, could you say, Wagner, exactly how was the dictatorship talked about after it concluded? You know, you also made that magnificent, your first film as a director, Marighella, which looks at really very closely the way in which dissidents were treated under the dictatorship. But it's also implied in the film that their opposition is not referred to as opposition, but as terrorism. And indeed, that might be what's mm-hmm. taught also in school. So how socially have Brazilians politically through education been informed of the of what happened during the dictatorship?
2: When I was a kid, when I went to school, when the books that I read was like, they didn't even say, there was semantic changes. They didn't even say the coup d'etat of 64. They would say the revolution of 64 that saved Brazil of communism. That was the kind of stuff that I studied when I was a kid. That's why coming back again to the play and to was like, this play, the reason I decided to do this play was like to investigate the moment of truth nowadays. What is truth? Because I believe that the truth as we know it is over. Especially now with the advance of technologies and the decline of journalism as a pillar of democracy. But that's been going on forever. Like, so when I was a boy, that was the kind of thing that I was reading at school. That's why I think that my interest in movements of resistance in Brazil is so strong, because we don't know much about it.
0: Well, we want to talk about movements of resistance. We're going to do this in part two of our discussion. Right now, we have to end the broadcast. Wagner Moura, the acclaimed Brazilian actor and filmmaker, nominated for an Oscar for his performance in The Secret Agent. We'll talk about that. And post online at democracynow.org. We're here in Edinburgh, where he's starring in the film A Trial After an Enemy of the People. That does it for our show. A very happy birthday to Anjali Kamat, and special thanks to Professor Adam Dixon and staff here at Panmure House. I'll be speaking at King's Theatre Tuesday. Check our website, and in London on Wednesday. I'm Amy Goodman with Nermeen Sheikh.
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5: NBC News Radio, I'm Tammy Trujillo. Severe storms are impacting over 70 million people tonight from the Midwest to the Northeast. The storms are expected to move through Washington, D.C., Maryland, then right up through the New York tri-state area. Damaging winds are the primary concern, but a few tornadoes are also possible. There's another line that's developing that could bring 75-mile-per-hour gusts to parts of Chicago, Indianapolis, and Cincinnati. President Trump says Iran should pay damages for the harm the regime has inflicted on the world over the past 50 years. Trump was asked about Iran's latest demands on Monday as negotiations play out with the U.S.
6: They asked for money for the damage that we've done. I said, that's a good idea. Well, we're going to ask for money for the damage they've done over a 50-year period, whether you go SS Cole or whether you go all of the people that were so badly hurt, so badly wounded or killed.
5: Trump added that the U.S. controls this Strait of Hormuz. The president reportedly used an airport catering truck as cover to secretly board a smaller U.S. military aircraft, while an older Air Force One served as a decoy as he was leaving the NATO summit in Turkey last month. The Washington Post, citing official and reviewed materials, said the decision happened during what intelligence officials described as a credible Iranian threat against the president. Trump had arrived in Turkey on July 8th aboard a new Boeing 747-8 donated by Qatar, but security concerns led the officials to switching planes on the tarmac. After visibly boarding the legacy blue and white Boeing 747 for the cameras, Trump was moved out of sight and into the catering truck positioned at a rear exit. The week's top 10 songs on the Billboard Hot 100 are out. Chosen Texas by Ella Langley is number one, marking its 17th time at the top since its release. Ariana Grande's Hate That I Made You Love Me moved up to number two. Then By Now by Morgan Waller dropped to the third spot. Taylor Swift, Stella Lefty, Tame Impala, and Olivia Dean are also part of the top 10. 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

0: PPT moment in labor. In the summer of 1909 in McKees Rocks, Pennsylvania, the workers of the Pressed Steel Car Company went on strike due to missing wages. 5,000 workers, mostly immigrants from Eastern European countries, walked out. They protested a corrupt payment system called pooling. The workers also claimed their wives and daughters were sexually assaulted in order to repay debts accumulated for food and housing. On average, one worker would die every day from the poor safety conditions. The workers received solidarity from the International Workers of the World, Standard Steel Car Company of Butler, and the railway trainmen and streetcar motormen who refused to haul scab workers into the city. The strike culminated in a bloody confrontation resulting in the deaths of at least 12 workers and one deputy sheriff, with many more workers injured. This led to a settlement which gave workers increased wages at a posted pay rate and ended the abuses of the company's housing practices. This has been a WCPT Moment in Labor. We're working for your rights.
1: Loved one owns a gun, and you're concerned about their behavior. You're worried they might harm themselves or others. You wish more than anything you could hit pause on this situation. In Illinois, a firearm restraining order does just that. In extreme cases, this order temporarily prevents a person in crisis from having a firearm, giving them time to heal before they do something dangerous. 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

0: The Senate confirmed his former personal attorney, Todd Blanche, as Attorney General, despite, among other things, controversy over the anti-weaponization fund meant to benefit Trump's allies and the accompanying settlement that protected Trump from IRS audits, which is just madness. The deciding votes on Blanche came down to Bill Cassidy, who gave a speech outlining the many, many good reasons not to confirm Blanche before announcing that he was going to vote for him anyway, and then ending his address like this.
1: I'll be criticized for this vote. What's new? But people of Louisiana can be assured that I worked hard to understand the issue and to make the right decision. With that, I yield.
0: What the f*** was that? That is going to be one of the most over-the-top dramatic performances I have ever seen. And I will remind you, that's coming from someone who's now been in multiple soap operas. I'm on Days of Our Lives next week, by the way. For him whining, I'll be criticized for this, what's new? I don't know, man. Maybe try voting for something people would actually like. If every day before work, you psych yourself up in the mirror saying, here we go, another day at the asshole factory making everyone hate me, it might be time to reconsider some of your choices.
2: That's a good asshole factory. That's yeah. What we have now.
3: Well,
2: okay.
3: That's Congress.
2: Yeah. Different day, same holes.
3: Uh-huh.
2: Okay, thank you, John Oliver. Thank you. Yeah, Bill Cassidy would like credit for almost voting no. So that's where we are. We speak for the entire country when we say, I'm doing Snoopy.
3: Is he one of the people that's leaving Congress?
2: Yes, of course he
3: okay.
2: is. Has
3: yeah.
2: nothing to lose. And I feel like if you're crying during a vote, maybe you're voting the wrong way. Perhaps it's your soul trying to, you know, leave your body. Just my thought. Okay, so now that Todd Blanche is the... AG, I'm going to guess we're going to, the reflecting pool guy is going to be back because Trump, what did he post?
3: Yeah.
2: Alert. Oh, do we have our air raid siren? This is an alert, Chris. It's an official alert.
3: Oh, an official alert from,
2: yeah.
3: the, what, from the White House?
2: Yes. From the president. Alert. Alert. A National Park Service career employee, a highly credible witness.
3: Did he have one of those sirens on it? You know, like,
2: yes,
3: like
2: he,
3: the drug
2: like, right, like a little, like a
3: yeah.
2: mall cop, like
3: uh-huh.
2: a little tiny car
3: yeah.
2: with a siren on the top.
3: Alert.
2: Alert, alert. Orange Julius is under threat. He's Orange Julius Caesar.
3: Yeah, I got
2: so
3: it.
2: That's
3: Thank
2: why
3: you.
2: I thought
3: Thank
2: that'd be
3: you.
2: Funny. But yeah. Okay. A career, National Park Service career employee, a highly credible witness, saw David Hearn. Act Blue.
3: Huh?
2: David Hearn's not with Act Blue, but okay. In broad daylight, vandalize a reflecting pool by violently ripping and tugging at the pool's somewhat delicate coating. Okay. So,
3: I thought, wait a minute. When he said that that liner was going in, he said it was going to be the toughest liner ever.
2: I heard
3: Why
2: that.
3: Did
2: I
3: he s- just call it
2: very a, delicate?
3: A very delicate
2: yeah.
3: lining.
2: That seems like, I'm not a contractor, but that seems like maybe a poor choice. I don't know.
3: Yes! On a piece of public works?
2: Yes. I saw a whole segment about the, so is the guy, it's a golf course manager that he hired, basically.
3: Of course.
2: The guy that runs the pool at Bedminster or something, and so that has no idea how to do it. So the whole liner idea was a bad idea. He just was kind of spitballing the thing, and, okay. So that all happened, so I'm guessing that's signaling that, job one for Todd Blanche will be to, prosecute. Again, the reflecting pool guy. At least he made progress on Iran over the weekend. No, he didn't. Narrator, no, he did not. So now we're just, what are we doing? We're waiting.
3: We're waiting.
2: We're waiting.
3: Until
2: we're watching you.
3: Economy
2: we're
3: crumbles.
2: Just giving them. We're giving them a dirty look now.
3: Uh-huh.
2: We're doing it. Everybody, Americans, side-eye. We're just side-eyeing you, Iran.
3: He's basically being held hostage by Iran like Jimmy Carter was in the
2: right.
3: 70s.
2: Right. He signaled yesterday he's prepared to allow economic pressure on Iran to mount as opposed to a new military offensive because, as we mentioned earlier, we're out of bullets and stuff. So that's why that's... Wow, this was the first time with no threats because he's, you know, he's at the part in the movie where you're out of bullets and you just throw the gun and then I'm just going to stare at you. Going to
3: pick up something off the table. And
2: yeah,
3: throw it.
2: Snake eye, huh?
3: Yeah,
2: yeah. Right, exactly.
3: You know.
2: Exactly.
3: Throw some plates.
2: Only a week ago... Trump is on the verge of ordering a return to major combat operations until he realized that he was out of bullets. And we've discussed the aforementioned thads, which, you know, thucker and thuckatash, when you're out of thads, that Despicable, don't you think? Okay, so on Saturday, Iran issued a new list of demands to allow shipping through the strait. You realize we're going to end up with 11 billion times worse a deal than Obama had, and he's going to go, out of the deal, best deal ever, I did it, you're welcome. This whole, okay, list of stuff is fantastic. He said, we are low. Yeah. Oh, no, you have to let it play out.
3: You have to let the...
2: Yeah,
3: let
2: don't
3: the
2: cut off.
3: Go.
2: Don't cut off the art of the deal.
3: Do you know who that is?
4: No.
3: Kenny Loggins.
2: Kenny Loggins.
4: Oh,
2: okay.
4: Really?
3: It is. It was from a Funnier Die sketch that where he was writing the theme song for the audiobook of The Art of the Deal.
4: Okay. Yeah.
2: Okay. So here's the new strategies. Everybody ready? We are low-keying it. We are only semi-negotiating. You know, like the strait is sort of open, kind of open. And women get kind of pregnant, a little bit pregnant.
3: Yeah, Sam. People talk to me about that conversation over the weekend. I dragged Sam into hypothetical.
2: I just said, have you ever gotten a girl sort of pregnant? It was just a joke about the sort of pregnant thing that you can't.
3: And that is not something you can ask an employee.
2: It's a joke because you can't be sort of pregnant. Okay. We are looking at, we're only semi-negotiating with them. That is clever. They didn't see that coming. What does that mean? What does semi-negotiating mean?
3: I don't know. I thought he was a master negotiator.
2: We are watching Iran. Okay. Wow. Well, this is, you know what? This is going to change everything. They're going to, it's that awkward when someone stares at you too long. They're going to snap like a twig in a second.
3: It's a staring contest. Watching.
2: Yes, we're having a staring contest with Iran now.
3: Mm-hmm.
2: Didn't he ask the troops for also for CENTCOM ask the troops for ideas on how to annoy Iran better?
3: Yeah, annoy.
2: When you're out of bullets, I guess that's what you. Let's get creative.
3: How can we annoy them?
2: I'm waiting for the director from Waiting for Guffman. What should we do? I know. Let's put on a show. We're just watching Iran. With its huge inflation and the fact they have no money. Okay, well, I wonder how that strategy will go, Chris.
3: As well as anything else in this entire six-month war.
2: By the way, did you, I think Nancy Legrand, our favorite actress friend, said, Ana Ortiz, of our favorite actress friends.
3: Nancy Legrand is our favorite soap opera actress.
2: Yes, exactly, exactly. Okay, but I don't know if you saw the pictures of him in his golf clothes this weekend. Oh, my God. But she said something like, he's the blobbiest blob that's ever blobbed. He is just a giant blob. Oh, God. And he tried to fake Getty Images, posted the real one, and then, of course, he tried to, you know, make himself thinner and gave himself a little glow up.
3: Yeah.
2: We see you. We see you. Quiet, Wiggy. Okay. And meanwhile, I just had to get to that someone else... Okay, let me just try to digest this story. Katie Miller.
3: Oh God. This
2: okay.
3: Okay. Oh God.
2: Eric Swalwell.
3: Yes. Oh God.
2: She is okay. Can I just say the worst taste in men ever? And I know I should talk. What
5: does it say about Eric Swalwell too?
2: Well, you know, garbage in, garbage out. I don't know. Yes, she had a fling with Eric Swalwell when she was a 22-year-old Capitol Hill intern. Oh. Someone said Katie Miller's type appears to be the worst men in American politics, which makes perfect sense because garbage attracts garbage. Yeah. Our friend Jen Welch said the fact that Katie Miller refuses to call out anybody in Trump's orbit that are all cankles deep in the Epstein ring is just really stunning to me. And at the same time, she talks about family values.
3: And JoJo was quoted in that.
2: These people. I know.
3: Yeah, she was quoted in that story.
2: I never recognized her. I only know her superhero name, JoJo from JERS.
3: Right. You don't recognize her real
2: commentator
3: name.
2: Commentator Joanne Carducci. I'm like, who's that? JoJo.
3: JoJo from JERS.
2: My JoJo. Uh-huh. Okay. Okay.
3: Right. Yeah, I had to look twice too. I'm like, oh yeah, that's her name.
2: Oh yeah, she has a name.
3: Yeah,
2: forgot about that. Okay, so I don't. Records show Trump committed mortgage fraud. Does anyone care?
3: No. That is the least of
2: money laundering.
3: Worries.
2: I don't.
3: Even though he's accused everyone else of mortgage fraud, that is the least of my worries because I know he's done so much worse than
2: that. Wow. Wow. Oh, also, Captain Delusion bragged about his mysterious great poll numbers as he sinks to in the 30s, pretty much in every poll now. He said, I got some great poll numbers.
3: From where?
2: He posted about the mysterious poll on Truth Social and said, thank you.
3: Where were these poll numbers?
2: With three exclamation points. I don't know. It doesn't matter. If there's three exclamation points, it must be true. He came back in his little cart with his siren on the top and alert, alert, three explanation points. His approval rating has dropped to, again, as I mentioned, into the 30s on pretty much every poll and polling average.
3: Even the Fox News poll.
2: Yeah. He didn't say where the poll is.
3: Oh.
2: I'm going to say up his ass. I don't know.
3: Probably some online Truth Social poll where only.
2: Oh, yeah. Like two maggots voted.
3: Yeah, exactly.
2: And then he's like, thank you very much.
3: Uh-huh.
2: Okay. Back, meanwhile, in the real world.
3: Okay.
2: This is very significant. Our friend, the wildly dramatic CNN data reporter, Harry Anton.
6: Mm-hmm. The MAGA movement was built among the working class, non-college Americans. Down we go into the Atlantic Ocean now. Look at this movement. Now minus 22 points. That is a shift, Johnny B, of 28 points away from the MAGA movement, away with non-college Americans. Democrats actually lead among non-college voters in an average of polls. It's just a point. But you know what? When it comes to a point, and given how well the Democrats are doing among college voters, these are the types of numbers in which blue waves are built.
2: Wow, wow, wow. Yay, sexy liberal. Alpha liberal force. That's why I'm wearing that today. That's significant, right? It's time to take back all those issues. The whole, like, liberal elitist, blah, blah, blah. Like, everybody is feeling this pain. And I think it's an amazing opportunity to turn around. Because everybody keeps posting. It's the same. We do this every single time. As a rude pundit writes very rudely, America f***ed crazy in 2016. And then we decided to f*** it again.
3: Mm-hmm.
2: In 2024.
3: Yeah.
2: And now we're all dealing with the carnage of it, right?
3: We're dealing with the crazy
2: X. So, pardon me?
3: You're dealing with the crazy X now.
2: Yes. Yes, who is going to wreck everything. Everything. I still can't. If you see aerial photos of the White House, you're just like, oh my God. How are we ever going to fix all this damage? In what millennium can we?
3: Well, okay. Maybe we need to take Adele's advice and go over everything.
2: We need to go. Yes. Hello? Hello?
3: Uh-huh.
2: Let's go over everything.
3: Everything.
2: That's it's her way of saying Nuremberg Trials 2.0. We need to go over all the crimes.
3: Everything.
2: Everything. Oh, don't we have that? Hello, GOP. Let's see if we can find it.
3: Oh,
2: we
3: God.
2: Have a hello from Adele via Marion Ann Arbor, I believe.
3: Okay.
2: We'll get to that. Hey, we have a big show. We have not only rudeness, we have Pete Dominick, comedian extraordinaire.
3: Love him. Stand up with Pete.
2: Stand up with Pete. We will be standing up. Well, I won't be standing. I'll be sitting, but still.
3: Well, yes.
2: He's hilarious.
3: I love him.
2: Oh, God, me too. 19 minutes after the hour. This portion of the show brought to you by Native Path Hydrate.
3: Yep.
2: I just did a long ride on Saturday. In my bottle. Okay. Because it was the Bahati ride. Bodies are like a body is a foundation and also a man that is a multiple cycling, world cycling champion.
3: Okay.
2: So I rode with him. And by with, I mean way behind him. But I still made it. Why? Native Hydrate.
3: And it was a hot and sweaty weekend, too.
2: Yes, it was. It was sweaty up in that hoop.
3: Yes.
2: I'm just telling you, why have just water in there? 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
11: This is a WCPT Veteran Minute. In 1939, when Europe was on the brink of war, a single mother was bringing Jewish refugees into her home, teaching her two daughters to help others when you can, and fight injustice. Freddie and Charles Auferstegen took their mother's advice to heart, joining their mother in distributing anti-Nazi newspapers and pamphlets for the resistance, a dangerous act when the Nazis invaded the Netherlands. But with the girls being young, Freddie being only 14, and Charles being only 16, Nazis were less likely to suspect them to be working for the resistance. This is most likely why in 1941, a commander of the Harlem Resistance Group to ask their mother if he could recruit Freddie and Charles. Their mother and the girls agreed and were given basic training, and within 2 years, the girls were bringing Jewish refugees into hiding, working in emergency hospitals, sabotaging bridges and railway lines, and killing Nazis, sometimes ambushing them from their bicycles. Despite the Netherlands not wanting to acknowledge the girls' achievements, their contributions to helping the Allied powers will never be unnoticed.
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13: All the-

0: yes. It is the Stephanie Miller Show. Rude Pundit coming up bottom of the hour. This Harry Enten thing, non-college voters, mm-hmm. the base of the MAGA movement, are abandoning the GOP's MAGA net favorability down to minus 22 points. That is a remarkable opportunity. As someone posted, Chris, we have this cycle in America where Republicans wreck the economy, mm-hmm. give tax cuts to the top 1%, start stupid wars. A Democrat comes in and fixes it all. And then the Republicans come up with some bull.
1: Yep.
0: Social, you know, or what do you call it? What do you call that? You know, culture war thing.
1: Yep.
0: That Americans fall for again, right? And this time they're just, oh my God, the Islamophobia is off the charts about.
1: Well, the whole Nancy Mace
0: about El Sayed. Yes, exactly. We have all that to get to, but the transphobia. I mean, that's all they've got, and it's. Okay. So we're gonna have to go over everything with, like Adele says, with the GOP, when this nightmare is over. No, that's not correct.
2: Hello.
0: Oh. Okay.
2: GOP.
0: There we go.
2: I was wondering if after all these clowns you pushed on me to go over
0: everything.
2: They say that time will make you wiser, but you

0: Oh, so beautiful. Mary in Ann Arbor, those pipes.
1: I know, right?
0: Thank you, Rocky Mountain Mike. Amazing. Yeah, I gotta say, El Sayed is unbelievably impressive, the little I've seen. James Tallarico is up by, what is it, 4 or 5 by over Paxton in Texas. I loved what he said. The American dream has become an American nightmare. It's too expensive to buy a home. It's too expensive to get married and have kids. It's too expensive to retire comfortably. The top 1% put the American dream behind a paywall. Yeah. I thought that was fantastic messaging. I can see, you know, why he's resonating, and I can see why El Sayed is resonating.
1: Did you see what he's...
0: Yes.
1: The Sky News?
0: Do you have that?
1: Yes, I do.
0: Okay.
2: Donald Trump seems to think you're a gift to the Republican Party. What do you say to that?
3: I'm a gift to the state of Michigan, God willing, and hope to win this election.
2: And he says, if you pardon the language, you're full of shit. What do you say to that?
3: At least I don't let mine go in the middle of the Oval Office.
1: That was quick. That was quick.
0: Oh, my God.
1: That was quick.
0: He's just, I mean, the racism is off the charts. Trump posting the picture of him and Melania and El Sayed and his wife who's wearing a hijab. It's just like, you know, the real, what is it? The real two different Americas. Yeah. And there's an apostrophe where it shouldn't be. I want an America where people know where to put the apostrophe. What do you mean Americas? Two different Americas.
1: El Sayed's wife is a psychiatrist and Melania is a nude model.
0: Yes. Exactly. I know. Democratic wives are awesome. All right. 29 minutes after the hour, Rude Pundit next.

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1: I'm Dr. Anthony Lizerwitz, and this is Climate Connections. Across the U.S., millions of people live in affordable housing, and many struggle to make ends meet. And as the climate warms, they're increasingly exposed to extreme heat.
2: And sometimes have to make a decision between putting food on the table or turning on the AC to a temperature that is actually safe for people to be able to withstand the extreme heat that we're seeing.
1: In a recent report, Juan de Clet-Barreto and his team at the Union of Concerned Scientists analyzed nearly 8 million affordable housing units across the U.S. They found that almost half are in counties that received at least 21 days of extreme heat alerts from the National Weather Service in 2024.
2: Many of these homes are already homes that are energy inefficient, that do not have air conditioning units, or the folks that live there do not have the ability to easily pay for the bill.
1: Without adequate cooling, vulnerable groups, including children and the elderly, are at greater risk of heat-related illness and death. So De Clet-Barreto's team recommends policies that tackle affordability and extreme heat together. For example, ensuring that low-income people can access weatherization and energy bill assistance to help vulnerable people stay safe as temperatures rise. Climate Connections is produced by the Yale Center for Environmental Communication. 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
14: All considered, I will vote for Mr. Blanche. I'll be criticized for this vote. What's new? But people of Louisiana can be assured that I worked hard to understand the issue and to make the right decision.
15: Oh, that helps me sleep at night. You spineless coward. He almost voted no. And that's important.
16: We'd like
15: to point
16: you to
15: out.
16: Know that.
15: Yes.
16: Because
15: like
16: almost always counts.
15: Can I just give a Hero of Democracy Award real quick?
16: Okay.
15: Just because, like, feels like even the press is finally finding their spine. Jake Sherman, Punch Bowl News, should get an award for best response to Trump in an interview. Trump, a lot of people are saying I'm one of the greatest presidents ever. Sherman, they aren't saying that. Okay. Thank you. Thank you. All right. So
16: did you hear his response? he's like, oh, they're thinking it, though.
15: Oh, I see. Yeah. Thought bubbles. Uh-huh. Yeah, I understand. And he said, people don't like Republicans, but they're not mad at me. Captain 30-something approval rating in Excel. Okay, Bill Cassidy, things that suck from Louisiana.
16: Uh-huh.
15: Rude Pundit, things that are great from Louisiana.
16: That's right.
15: Yeah.
16: It's like Google.

0: In other local news, Louisiana warns of flesh-eating bacteria outbreak. Hooray! And you get a horrible antique disease, and you... I'm sorry, what?
1: Five people have died from it.
2: Bobby Kennedy get a handle on all of this and stop doing his cooking show, for God's sakes?
0: Someone said us in 2026, it's the scene from Carrie where every day we wake up just
2: in pig blood.
0: In pig blood.
1: Yeah.
0: It's like, what? Yeah. Flesh-eating bacteria? Yeah. Yes, you know. 9 people have been affected. Infected, you are correct. 5 have died. Yeah. Okay, it's like this, you get it from shellfish or, I don't know, from being selfish with your vote and voting for Trump.
1: Yeah, it's raw oysters, you know?
0: Yeah.
1: It's a favorite.
0: Yeah,
1: there.
0: I know. I love oysters. That's why I ignored, you know, oyster guy from Maine's families at first. I'm like, I love oysters. Oyster guy. Oh, he's problematic. Okay.
1: Well, not because of the oysters.
2: No.
0: No.
1: Does anybody know? Was he a good oyster farmer? Was he good at that?
2: I don't know.
0: I wasn't paying attention. I'm like, oyster guy. Now I'm like, lumberjack guy. Just do it. I don't care.
2: Is lumberjack guy a good lumberjack?
0: Who can say?
2: I don't know.
0: Let's ask his blue ox, babe.
1: You know, it's like I always wondered, the Hocktua girl, was she actually good at...
2: I don't know. I don't think anybody's asked her.
1: Right? Exactly. Or maybe not ask her.
0: Rude Pundit, your latest piece is spoke like you were speaking directly to my soul. It is entitled America Crazy and Now Has to Deal with the Mess. And you write, as a rude young man, I was given a piece of advice that has stuck with me. It's simple in its wording, but it has helped me immensely throughout my life. It was, don't crazy. Now, the thing about crazy is that the thing can be incredible.
2: Yes.
0: America crazy in 2016 and then decided it had not learned its lesson, so it forgot about the hundreds of thousands of COVID deaths and decided to crazy again in 2024, and that's what's happened. Crazy took over the joint. And never have I seen such a remarkable analogy that speaks to me, Rude Pundit, but you're right. We are here in the carnage now.
1: We have all been there. We've all been into maybe this time crazy won't be so bad.
0: Can we get a national restraining order? What happens now?
2: I thought impeachment was a national restraining order.
0: Right? Yes. How do we throw his clothes on the driveway and light them on fire? How?
1: You don't out crazy.
0: No,
2: you got to be smarter than crazy.
0: You said any objective looks around shows us that we are reaching depths of crazy that should make all of us wonder how we could ever recover. It is insane that the president of the United States, as Maggie Haberman said, is spending 70% of his diminishing mental capacity on renovations at the White House and around D.C. It is insane that the leader of the free world is more concerned about, I don't think I can say that word, jing, gold all over the statues than making life easier for anyone. The entire reflecting pool episode is utterly deranged. They arrested people for touching floating shreds of the lining that pretended they were terrorists, and Trump is still standing by that assessment. That's the phrase of our time. What the, right?
1: Yeah. I mean, what else do you say to all of this? You sit there and you go, How are we talking about the friggin' lining of the reflecting pool? You know? Who cares? Yeah, you did a bad job. You rushed it because you for some reason, you had to have it done by July 4th.
0: You hired your golf course guy who doesn't know a mean thing about...
1: Who probably gave you toupee advice, too, considering.
0: There you go. That's how you end up with that wig. Someone said, that looks very natural, sir. No one will notice. But on the dark side, you said Trump's actions have killed hundreds of thousands already on top of his COVID death poll, and the bloodshed is really just gearing up. America, crazy. It didn't listen to the most basic of relationship advice, and you said it'll take years to get some back to normal. Of course, knowing America, once a Democrat straighten things out, we will crazy again. That's exactly what I said off the top. I was looking for this meme that you've probably seen. I'm so tired of the U.S. cycle where Republicans kill our economy, move wealth to the richest 1%, and start a war, and then Dems have to clean it up. And then once they get on, we get on the right path, Americans are impatient or they fixate on some GOP-created culture war, and they think that they should have fixed it all in less than 2 years and reelect the liars who got us there in the first place is absolutely exhausting. And, I mean, yeah. I was saying with the latest polling, though, Root, about them losing everybody, including non-college educated voters, I think we have a unique opportunity, don't you, to break this cycle, I guess is my point.
1: Well, a few commentators have pointed out that, you know, they can lie about a lot of stuff. They can lie about the reflecting pool. They can lie about the war. But the one thing they can't lie about is that stuff's costing more. That people know when they go to the gas station or go to the grocery store that they're putting out more money. And you can't tell them the economy's great and prices are down when you know for a fact that's not true. So maybe that breaks through, because at the end of the day, mostly we're just greedy a-holes.
0: Yeah.
1: And if someone's taken away our money, you know, that maybe finally provokes a reaction.
0: Yeah. And you know, they're hoping that the racism will work again, you know, this time in the midterm, the Islamophobia, the transphobia again. And it's
1: so insane that we're going through another election that's about Islamophobia and communism. What the hell?
0: Fictional. Right. Right.
1: Yeah. Why in the world are we fixating on these things? And, you know, I got so aggravated at that post that Trump truthed or whatever what they call it, of, you know, two Americas. And it was a picture of, you know, Abdullah Syed and his wife, who was wearing a hijab, and Trump and Melania, you know, at some elegant affair where Melania was wearing what people said was the Epstein redacted dress.
0: Yes.
1: Miles,
0: yes.
1: With a black stripes
0: always,
1: across
0: always
1: it.
0: Startling when, like, when she's wearing anything.
1: And I'm like, how is that two Americas? That's America.
0: That's America.
1: You know?
0: Right.
1: Why would you say that isn't the idea that we're all supposed to be in this together?
0: Yeah.
1: It's so incredibly un-American to say that there are people who don't belong in America.
0: Yeah. Yeah. He was born here. He's an extraordinarily accomplished person. Like, you're just like, what? By the way, so can I say you were all over the, you know, Iran stuff, because you retweeted the Iran war has depleted U.S. weapons stockpiles. This not only leaves the U.S. less militarily equipped, but could also leave Russia and China feeling emboldened should they contemplate a potential conflict with the U.S. And you said, I'm stuck between Trump bumbling us into this position or that was the plan all along. I know you're like going, you couldn't hire someone to destroy America better or more quickly, right?
1: Yeah,
0: I mean, this Iran war is as someone, who is this? Sasha said, after starting a war with Iran with no plan, Donald Trump is now willing to walk away from the conflict without a nuclear agreement. So we spent our reputation, sacrificed our soldiers, depleted our munitions, destroyed billions of dollars worth of military equipment, murdered innocent school children, committed various war crimes, and got ourselves sanctioned by China and our bases in the Middle East decimated, all for nothing.
1: He still
0: doesn't know how to get out of it. Right?
1: No. And we're not even going to get back to where it was before.
0: No.
1: We're not getting back to the JCPOA. And, you know, the JCPOA had to be wrong because the black guy did it.
0: Right.
1: And just this weird, weird obsession he has that anything anybody has done before him was wrong.
0: Right.
1: And he is there to fix it. And it doesn't matter, Republican or Democrat, he is there because everybody was wrong but him. And
0: he
1: so,
0: just blamed Obama for the economy.
1: Yeah.
0: For the economy now. Because, you know,
3: When the black guy did it.
0: I mean, and then we have Kevin Hassett saying Biden. It was Biden. It's Biden's economy.
1: And I just want to point out that when Biden came into office, you know, with the Trump and COVID effed economy that he had to deal with,
0: right,
1: he turned that around within like 6 months. Yeah. And here we are now, 18 months later into Trump's presidency, and he's still saying it's Biden's economy.
0: Yeah.
1: As if we haven't already had another Republican budget.
0: And we don't know that Biden handed him a 2.9% inflation. Like you say, you can't lie about stuff like that. So it's, you know, obviously with the news that Biden's cancer has spread, you know, I'm loving all the tributes to him and just, you know, I, and, you know, knock on wood, I hope he's, you know, got more time left, but anyway, the Rand thing is just, you were talking about, question, has a deal been reached to reopen the Strait of Hormuz? Trump, it's sort of open. We control it. Go ahead and make your sex joke, but it's sort of is not open, and kind of now we're semi-negotiating. That's where we are, right?
1: Yeah. I'm guessing that's what sex with Melania is.
0: Hey. Oh, by the way, did you see Melania Trump will be the subject of a new Amazon Prime documentary series per her senior advisor. It will offer viewers, quote, a part of the First Lady that hasn't been seen yet. Is there a part?
2: There isn't a part of the First Lady that we haven't seen.
1: I haven't seen her butthole. So,
2: okay,
1: you know.
2: There's that.
1: I mean,
0: yes, you have. You see Trump on camera every day. Yeah, you know,
1: I would love it. Here's your butthole, everyone.
0: He's America's butthole. Okay. As you said, there was never a right era for Trump to be president, but it's so depressing to me that we desperately need someone to rein in tech companies and do anything to mitigate the climate crisis. The world got the whole who makes things exponentially worse. The timing just sucks. I mean, yeah, you retweeted, you know, we're on the verge of a climactic upheaval greater than any of us can imagine. You said this is terrifying. It doesn't even get to the inevitable crisis when tens of millions of climate refugees leave places where they can't survive. I mean,
1: large swaths of the world will be uninhabitable. And, you know, it's hard to, you know, go over the top with the catastrophe that we're facing and that we're in, but, you know, that is going to metastasize as things go along. I've heard it described as an extinction event, you know, that we're in a period we have created a world where people cannot exist.
0: Yeah. Well, and also you retweeted lowest labor force participation rate since the last time Trump was president when Biden inherited an economic disaster and got blamed for it. And you said, are we great again? I can't tell. We talked about Bill Cassidy, just the cowardice of that party, you know, and you said he will be remembered, if at all, for being the reason RFK Jr. got to destroy our health and Blanche got to destroy our rights. F legacy right there. I mean, he sums up everything you need to know about this era and the cowards on the other side.
1: Yeah. And for him to go in there and make this vote after the RFK vote, it's just one of the, it's such a head scratcher. I mean, I've heard things like, you know, there's a program that his wife is involved in that could lose federal funding. I've heard things like that. Or there was Bob Mann, the great Louisiana politics reporter, who said that at the end of the day, you know, Cassidy has always just wanted people to like him.
2: Oh,
1: and he said now at the end of his career that Democrats in Louise, nobody's going to like him from the Democratic side.
0: Yeah.
1: And so the only chance he has to be liked is to be liked by the MAGA right. And here it is. This is the one way he could do that.
0: Yeah. I mean, and here's the thing. Mayor Mondami is both liked and getting stuff done. Like, I think someone said people are not used to people actually following through on their campaign, promises. And, you know, you retweeted CNN 25 years after the mayor of New York City became the champion of America's grief and resilience at the time of the 9/11 attacks. Families of those killed are split on whether the current mayor should attend the annual remembrance. And you said they aren't split. A few nuts, are being exploited by right wing buckets to say racist. Every other family doesn't care. I mean, that they're just outwardly calling him an El Sayed terrorist is insane.
1: Yeah. And it's just a way to propagate the kind of Islamophobia that, you know, even George W. Bush was opposed to.
0: Yeah.
1: Islam
0: is a religion of peace.
1: Yeah.
0: I mean,
2: John McCain was opposed to that sort of racism.
0: Yeah.
1: Yeah, but you know, now, I mean, we have Nancy Mace going on the air and saying things like, you know, if El Sayed gets elected, you know, all of your kids all of your daughters will be forced to wear hijabs.
0: We have that. Judaism is a religion of peace, not under Netanyahu. I mean, he just rejected the peace plan for Gaza.
1: Yeah.
0: Right? I mean, go ahead.
1: Yeah, and it's, I mean, it's just, the thing that gets me all the time is how often we've been through this.
0: Yeah.
1: And we go through it all the time. Yeah. And it's just another way to gin up with something so that they don't have to talk about how they've done absolutely nothing to help people in this country.
0: I feel it in my bones. This is the time, if ever, that we break the cycle, and we can do this. So, you know, Gavin Newsom was out saying how we have won literally, I can't remember the number of races, we've won every race. Like, we have incredible momentum going into this. We just have to, you know, stay the course. Love you, you rudeness. You're so rude.
1: And I always feel bad when I don't end on a rude remark.
0: Well, America rude reminds you, stop being crazy. It never ends
1: crazy.
0: Well. I could have used your advice a few restraining orders ago, but what?
1: Oh, no. If you F crazy, they will take all your crap and probably kill your cat. So, you know, that's what you need to be careful of.
0: All right. Thank you. See, you did end on a joke. Uh-huh. Okay. I love you. Bye.
1: Bye.
0: All right. 51 minutes after the hour, this portion of the show brought to you by Cozy Earth. Oh, my God. Do we need it now? It's so hot.
2: Oh,
0: and we're not
2: God,
0: used to humidity. I didn't know that was legal in California.
2: Yeah.
0: It's
2: gross.
0: You need, I wear my pajamas literally half the day because they are so soft and so cozy and so temperature regulating, made from viscose from bamboo. Yep. I love my Cozy Earth pajamas. Of course, I'm wearing the short sleeve just so you know the summer.
1: Well,
0: I have
1: sure.
0: a summer version.
1: Yeah.
0: Yeah. Okay. Sometimes I even wear the ones with the short shorts. Who wears short shorts?
2: I wear short shorts.
0: Yeah, I do. 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
0: Hey, did you hear that? Listen very carefully. That's right. 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
0: This portion of the show brought to you my very, very non-natural Vibrance. 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
0: 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Joe in Chicago. Hi, Joe. Hello, Joe.
15: Yes, hi.
0: Go ahead.
15: I just wanted to backtrack and talk about Trump's great reflecting pool project.
0: Yes.
15: And this long article in the New York Times about it stated one element that's really ironic, and that the preferred material to use would be what they call pure polyurethane coating.
0: Right.
15: But because of Trump's tariffs, the chemicals used were no longer being imported from China and other places.
0: Right.
15: So he had to go find a person that could make a modified hybrid polyurethane coating, which is not going to work as well. And then on top of that, the timeline was too rushed for anybody to do this project correctly.
0: Yeah.
15: So virtually nobody took the job, which gets us to the point that no sane, honest person trying to do the right thing would ever agree to work for Trump.
0: Thank you. There you go. 58 minutes after the hour, Pete Dominic coming up.
16: The family meeting.
17: There's a practical use to social media, and I know it's hard to watch some of the garbage that comes across, the silly videos, and you don't want everybody to tell you every little thing they're doing in their life. I don't care about you eating the pizza. 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
17: Thumbs down it or whatever you do to it so it doesn't show up
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17: It's
18: the same thing.
17: But it's also an opportunity for you to spread the word, right?
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3: ABC News Radio, I'm Tammy Trujillo. Severe storms are impacting over 70 million people tonight from the Midwest to the Northeast. The storms are expected to move through Washington, D.C., Maryland, then right up through the New York tri-state area. Damaging winds are the primary concern, but a few tornadoes are also possible. There's another line that's developing that could bring 75-mile-per-hour gusts to parts of Chicago, Indianapolis, and Cincinnati. President Trump says Iran should pay damages for the harm the regime has inflicted on the world over the past 50 years. Trump was asked about Iran's latest demands on Monday as negotiations play out with the U.S.
16: They asked for money for the damage that we've done. I said, that's a good idea. Well, we're going to ask for money for the damage they've done over a 50-year period. Whether you go SS Cole or whether you go all of the people that were so badly hurt, so badly wounded or killed.
3: Trump added that the U.S. controls the Strait of Hormuz. The president reportedly used an airport catering truck as cover to secretly board a smaller U.S. military aircraft, while an older Air Force One served as a decoy as he was leaving the NATO summit in Turkey last month. The Washington Post, citing official and reviewed materials, said the decision happened during what intelligence officials described as a credible Iranian threat against the president. Trump had arrived in Turkey on July 8th aboard a new Boeing 747-8 donated by Qatar, but security concerns led the officials to switching planes on the tarmac. After visibly boarding the legacy blue and white Boeing 747 for the cameras, Trump was moved out of sight and into the catering truck positioned at a rear exit.

0: many places and as many times as it takes to get this power back.
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5: This is a WCPT Veteran Minute. During the Civil War, 11% of the Confederate Army was made up of enslaved men forced to join. One of these men was Robert Smalls. Smalls was a deckhand on the Confederate supply ship known as the Planter. During his time, Smalls learned as much as he could about navigating the ship so he and others could escape. And on May 13th of 1862, while officers were sleeping, Smalls, along with 16 others, took the Planter out of the Charleston Harbor, navigating through all five checkpoints while heading to open waters looking for the Union blockade. Smalls raised a white flag of surrender, letting Union soldiers board the ship, giving them guns, ammo, and documents about planned Confederate attacks. Being a wealth of information, Smalls was given the role of the Union Navy captain. Stories like Smalls are one of the many factors convincing President Lincoln to allow free African Americans to serve in the Union Army. This has been a WCPT Veteran Minute.
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0: Friday, the DOJ quietly moved to dismiss the charge, acknowledging what everyone already assumed, that the damage to the reflective pool was the result of a botched installation and not, in fact, vandalism. Trump, though, was not happy about that and reportedly considered firing Pirro, saying that she choked and adding this.
1: I was disappointed with Jeanine Pirro, really disappointed with Jeanine Pirro. She folded like an umbrella.
0: Okay. That is, unfortunately, a very funny way of saying it. Honestly, in another universe, a much better one, Trump would be a sassy upstairs neighbor on a long-running sitcom. Sadly, instead, he's the president and his bitchy quips about being bummed that the U.S. attorney for D.C. isn't getting the results that he personally

0: wants are signs of a slow-moving constitutional crisis.
1: True.
2: Yeah, yeah.
1: I wish he were a bitchy neighbor upstairs.
2: Well, bitchy neighbor upstairs posted again about Jeanine Pirro demanding that she prosecute a client of deranged sleazebag lawyer again. How many people want to guess with Todd Glanch in now? She will be forced to do that. Trump piled pressure on Jeanine Pirro, Judge Jeanine from Judge Jeanine, urging her to revisit her decision to drop charges because the dumbest timeline just gets dumber every single second of every single day. He took to Truth Social, as he calls it.
1: Yeah, as she calls it.
2: Right. he posted a screen grab of a tweet by a freelance photographer who had posted images of the reflecting pool lining, reporting that cuts in the expansion joints were visible, blah, blah, something.
1: I'm not a contractor. Just spitballing here.
2: No, you're fired. You told me you were.
1: Aren't expansion joints meant to...
2: Yes.
1: ...expand? Okay, and so wouldn't the expansion, maybe possibly... tear the lining?
2: Right.
1: Okay.
2: Correct. Okay.
1: Maybe they should hire me.
2: Yes, there you go. He said, aha! There, look. Photo of something. He trashed Hearn's defense lawyer, Norm Eisen, as a political hack and Trump deranged sleazebag. Okay, here's the thing. Our good friend, star of stage, screen, and sexy liberal D.C., Jamie Raskin, ranking Democrat on the judiciary. And potentially its future chair of the aforementioned
1: Let's hope so.
2: Formally demand the Justice and Interior Department's turnover a wealth of documents related to the charging decisions made in the case. He said judiciary Democrats will investigate who lied, who buried the evidence, and who decided to threaten an American citizen with prison simply to protect Trump's wounded feelings and continuing corruption. Participants in this frame-up will be held to account. I know it seems... trivial, but it is all about the frightening, vindictive prosecutions that could, hit any American. So thank you, Rose, who said the idea that Democrats, quote, don't do anything or, quote, never get anything done is a Republican talking point that somehow got picked up and repeated by some people on the left. Joe Biden accomplished a lot of progressive things while in office, including major investments in infrastructure, clean energy, manufacturing, prescription drug costs, and the economy, and it doesn't stop at the federal level. Obviously, a lot of people sad over the news. Where do we have a Hunter Biden this weekend?
3: The only thing that I say about my dad, about his health right now, is I wish he would complain more because it's not good. The cancer has spread, metastasized into his bones and further. It's very painful, and it's very debilitating in many respects. But he's still out there. He's still doing this thing that he so believes in this country.
2: Can I just say one of the things every time he goes out or goes to a restaurant or whatever, I love the applause and the love that he's getting. Ugh, I'm going to tear up. Anyway, by the way, we always talk about going into unfriendly arenas, like not just sticking with, friendly arenas. Mm-hmm. And Yasir Ali said Hunter Biden, who has sat down with Candace Owens, Nick Fuentes and Sean Ryan in the past year, is appearing on Tucker Carlson's show on Monday. Hunter, I love Candace. I like Thomas Nassi and Marjorie Taylor Greene. I like that there are people that have kind of woken up. And a lot of people just talking about how effective that is, that he's talking right to MAGA from, people that they know and respect. And I think it's, again, like sort of different ways to get the message out. And I for one, I'm glad he is doing it. Thank you, Hunter. Sapphire said President Biden did not tell the public to trust with their own eyes how he had rescued the economy. He was pointing out the actual things his administration had accomplished. Thank you. The media has turned that into a negative. Even though it's true, President Biden's had numerous major accomplishments. The reason the media does that is to justify their bullying of President Biden. All right. Our good friend, politics girl, Lee McGowan on the TV. Go ahead.
4: Okay. The president's personal defense attorney should not be the attorney general of the United States. That is a blatant conflict of interest. The man who ignored the Epstein victims and then moved Ghislaine Maxwell from a maximum security prison to where she is now should not be the attorney general of the United States. It's disrespectful to every single sexual abuse survivor that has been waiting to be heard. I think Bill Cassidy is a spineless coward.
2: Yeah. Here. Senator Blumenthal on this.
5: Remember that Donald Trump, under recent Supreme Court opinions, can't be held responsible criminally while he's in office for anything he does while he's in office. But Todd Blanche could be.
6: Yeah.
7: You better watch his back.
2: Yeah. And here's, they're doing more and more of these, make it them what you will, these interviews with normal Trump voters, whether it's at gas stations or wherever. But
8: President Trump is also pushing so that his family is immune from IRS tax audits. They can't be audited. It looks like it may go forward.
9: Yeah, no. That. Pardon my language. No. What? That's not cool. How does he get to do that? We don't. Like, no. No. That's all I got to say.
2: Yeah. Wow. That is breaking through.
6: Yeah.
2: Right? And can I just say, just look at him. Just look at him. Stuart Stevens said the biggest obstacle we have to throwing Trump, the 80-year-old, tired, incompetent Timu Mussolini who keeps tripping over his own feet into the dustbin of history, is pretending that he's some sort of evil mastermind who can do even one-tenth of what he says he'll do and wants to do in his addled brain. I mean, this is why Iran's such a debacle, because he's a laughingstock and they don't believe a thing he says, and they have outplayed him at every turn. It's pathetic. This one, actual photo of Trump golfing yesterday, taken by a freelance photographer and published by Getty Images, shows Trump as he actually is, a pasty, obese, disheveled 80-year-old. Same photo posted by Trump, altered to show him thinner, more youthful, and with a glow-up. As Ruth Pundit said, there's certain things that you can't lie about. That, you know, he's on camera too many times for people to go, oh, you know, look at how thin he is. Did you see the golf picture, by the way?
6: No.
2: Okay. Okay. It's quite something. I recommend it. Okay. The queen of I was right about everything, always, since the beginning of time, Hillary Clinton.
6: Oh, okay.
2: Yes, if we could.
10: You've got the president of the United States obsessing over a failed pool job. The guy is so out of it right now, unhinged, obsessed and focused on all the wrong things. Maybe we should be happy he's messing around with the reflecting pool and, you know, nothing, not starting another war somewhere else.
2: Oh, speaking of which, thank you, Queen of Always Right About Everything ever since the beginning and until the end of time. It's hard to keep up with all of it. A Trump-connected U.S. oil company has quietly brought oil drilling equipment to Greenland without permits or permission from Greenland. The government there has warned it to stop. Perhaps this is a backdoor takeover plan from the Trump administration. This is what they benefit from. It is impossible to keep track of all the
6: Putin. Putin wants NATO in a crisis. He wants NATO to break up. This is all a part of it. If we invade Greenland, NATO breaks up.
2: Yeah.
6: That's what this is all about.
2: And Netanyahu saying nope on the Gaza, on the, you know, Trump backed Gaza plan, just shows you he's not in control of anything. Netanyahu's in control of him. Putin's in control of him.
6: Yes.
2: What did I say when Trump, Hamas is going to disarm? I'm like, do you think that's going to happen? No, because right. Because Netanyahu calls the shots. That's how we got into this debacle in Iran.
6: We don't. Trump doesn't call any shots.
2: No,
6: at all.
2: No.
6: He's puppeted by everybody else around the world.
2: That's what
6: we're weak. We are in a much weaker position.
2: To Stuart Stevens' point, it is. He's
6: sorry.
2: Like the great.
6: He had to adjust my levels. Because I'm like, listen, I'm getting so pissed.
2: Stuart Stevens is correct. He is he's the great and powerful Oz. Pay no attention to the man behind the curtain. Everybody is starting to go, oh, we think he's this evil mastermind, and he's just a doughy pantload of dementia.
6: He's a weak man.
2: Yeah. Speaking of Hillary, someone posted, do Al Gore, Hillary Clinton, and Kamala Harris ever just get together and, like, scream in the woods and smash things with sledgehammers? Because they should and they deserve to. That'd be fun. They just have, like, a big old Gallagher concert in the woods. Why not? Okay, this is, let's do the good news stack. James Tallarico, now the first Democrat to lead in Texas polls since 1988. He is running on paid family leave, banning gerrymandering. Yep. He's up 4, I think, in the late. Oh, and Ken Paxton is getting heckled off the off the stage entirely. The movement over the last 2 months is largely seen by looking at independent voters who now favor Tallarico by 23 points.
6: Yeah, I mean, it has to do with Tallarico's positions on things, absolutely, but it also has to do with Ken Paxton is an awful candidate.
2: This is fantastic.
6: And so we lucked out on both sides here.
2: I love this for him. He caught flack from hecklers during a Saturday campaign visit to San Antonio, quickly left the stage after reporters asked tough questions. Yeah. They're cowards. Mm-hmm. They are all cowards. They won't debate. They won't answer questions. Yeah. This is not the first time he's run away from reporters.
6: Yeah.
2: It was about his vast real estate empire. Mm-hmm. One heckler was escorted out of the venue after shouting, "You cheated on your wife."
6: Yeah.
2: Another group of hecklers said, "Paxton protects pedophiles. You protect the Epstein class. You protect the pedophile president. You're all pedophile protectors." He's heard joking about Leviticus in regards to Tallarico.
6: Yeah.
2: Is when the heckler started, because you're like, are you kidding me? The guy who actually speaks Jesus and has moral character, you're trying to go Leviticus on his ass, right? It's the
7: right-wing hypocrites.
2: Thank you. I got to get this bumper sticker. Trans people existing does nothing negative to your life, you crybaby bitch. Okay, getting one of those for me and for Dana. Anybody else?
6: She never drives, so nobody's going to see it.
2: Once a week, I do. I drive to my bike ride once a week.
6: Okay.
2: All right. How about this one? One last one. Since 2024, the U.S. has lost roughly $15 billion in international tourist spending. Turns out treating the rest of the world like isn't great on tourism. Ay, ay, ay. Wrecking ball. He came in like a wrecking ball. America.
6: Yes, he did.
2: It's crazy.
6: Yes.
2: As Bert Pundit said, so rudely.
6: I do have to say that I keep an eye on, like, the Palm Springs tourism market.
2: Yeah.
6: And they didn't lose as much tourism as they thought, because people around the world understand that California is very different than the rest of the country.
2: Thank you.
6: So all of that tourism money is kind of being siphoned into blue areas.
2: Yeah.
6: You know, it's places like Florida that might be hurting.
2: Really? I'm told that California is that everyone has left. Really? Huh. It's amazing.
6: Uh-huh.
2: Oh, well. Okay. Fox News told me there's no one here anymore.
6: Didn't your mom keep telling you that?
2: Yes. Yes.
6: Yeah.
2: Now, Steffi, I understand everyone's leaving California. New mom? No. 40 million people? Still, fourth largest economy in the world?
6: It still takes 4 hours to drive on the 405.
2: 19. Yeah. We'll go by our 405 barometer.
6: Right.
2: You can get anywhere in under 11 billion hours. Uh-huh. We'll let you know. Okay. 19 minutes after the hour, this portion of the show brought to you by Home Title Lock. Why? Because, like, I need something else to worry about. Homeowners, listen up. Title theft. 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

0: The morbidly rich who bought our government are counting on you to sit this thing out. 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That's Hartman Report. 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
1: Yeah!
2: And we got Pete Dominic.
3: We do.
2: We're going to stand up with Pete in just a little bit.
3: I think I'd rather have Pete Dominic than the Beat.
2: Yeah, okay. We can have both. We can't have nice things again if you vote blue, no matter who.
3: Okay.
2: In the midterms. Yes, Joshua said, the more I think about it, we were never sufficiently angry about Al Gore having the election stolen from him in 2000. You know what? I'm going to add that to things I'm going to die mad about. I forgot about that. I might as well get re-angry. I'm already angry enough about 2024, 2016. But, yeah, that's the
3: People
2: original.
3: People were pretty mad about it.
2: Yeah.
3: I remember. I worked at Talk Radio then.
2: Yeah.
3: People were mad.
2: Yeah. Well, can never be mad enough, in my opinion. Hello, Karen in Chicago. Hello.
4: Hello. Good morning.
2: Good morning.
4: So I'm glad that we have the Beat and the Pete coming up.
2: Thank you.
3: Hey.
2: Thank you.
4: When Trump says that there are two Americas, I have to agree with that, but not for the reason that he means it. What the two Americas that we are seeing is the white, privileged, wealthy, mediocre, less than mediocre men in this country who are part of the Epstein class, and then there's everybody else who have to be exponentially better at everything to get half as much. And that's where we're at. So we do actually have two Americas, but not for the reasons that he is saying. And I really, really appreciate the voices like Abdul El-Sayed and Mamdani and all of these people that are coming out and being very clear and speaking plainly so that people understand where we're at. And I say, shoot for the moon. Let's be bold in what we want to get done.
2: Yeah.
4: And then, if we have to rein it back a little bit, so be it. But I'm all in for it.
2: Yeah.
4: I really love this group of Democrats.
2: Karen, I thought that yesterday with all the fear-mongering about Democratic Socialists are winning. Maybe it's the pendulum swinging back hard from Donald Trump. And I say good, to your point.
4: Yeah.
2: Like, good. Whatever powers young people and obviously people like El-Sayed and Mayor Mamdani are doing that. Speaking of Kamala Harris, who, as I mentioned, I will also die mad about.
3: Yeah.
2: Okay. In my opinion, three stolen elections, 2020, 2016, 2024. She endorsed El-Sayed for Senate, having remained quiet during the primary. She said, while Michiganders struggle to afford everyday essentials, housing, gas, groceries, health care, child care, Trump and the Republicans in Congress are giving away $1 trillion tax breaks to the wealthy and powerful. Abdul knows we need bold solutions to the crises facing America's working family. He's ready to take on this fight. El-Sayed said he was humbled and grateful for her support while assailing Trump and Republican rival Mike Rogers for preying on our divisions. Mm-hmm. That's exactly what they're doing. That's all they got. And blaming. I love this. This is what's his name? The overly smiley. Oh, Kevin Hassett.
3: Kevin Hassett. Yeah.
2: Things are really bad. It's not our fault. It's Joe Biden. Here we go.
5: On the condition of the economy, what folks told us is 76% of them say it's fair or poor. And when we asked about their personal financial situation, the largest number came in from those who report they are falling behind. We have talked about this before. When can Americans expect relief?
6: The prices went up so much under Joe Biden, we totally understand why people are still frustrated when they go to the grocery store.
7: Biden's fault.
2: Maria Bartiromo on Democrats pointing out the economy is not great. She said that's just propaganda. I mean, look, things are going well, and I think we're all feeling it. I've spoken with a number of CEOs. they seem to be doing fine. Big oil and everybody. Is that who you spoke to?
3: Rich people are doing great.
2: Are we? Are we doing really well? Are we all feeling it? Are we, Maria? You know what? Her vision's a little suspect. She has eyes like a flounder.
3: She's also rich.
2: Yes, thank you. Sick of these like millionaires and billionaires,
3: right?
2: Like Hassett and Scott, what's his name, Bessent?
3: You shouldn't be feeling bad because we're doing great.
2: Everything's going great for me. What's your problem? Eat some ramen. Shut up.
3: Have a burrito.
2: Yes. 29 minutes after the hour.
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0: This is a WCPT Civil Rights Snapshot. Most people believe that the most historic thing the Pittsburgh Pirates did in 1971 was win the World Series. However, history was made by the Pirates back in September by starting an all-black lineup, the first in Major League Baseball history, 24 years after Jackie Robinson broke the color barrier. Despite being a historic event, it largely went unnoticed as the newspapers were on strike and the radio broadcast drew little attention to the event, not even mentioning it until the second inning, and the teams themselves not even knowing they had made history. The Pirates won that game 10-7. Rennie Stennett, Gene Kleins, Roberto Clemente, Willie Stargell, Manny Sanguian, Dave Cash lead the Pirates to win the 1971 World Series. And outfielder Roberto Clemente became the first Latin American player to win the World Series MVP award. Please stay vigilant about our civil rights. The fight is never over.
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4: Stephen Miller is an evil idiot. He is a broken person, an emotionally stunted, evil idiot. This man is so incredibly broken. He will go down in the history books the same way that Joseph Goebbels and other Nazis have gone down, because that is this man's personal ethos.
5: Yeah, go on, Jen Welch, go on. Also, your wife, Eric Swalwell. Okay. Wow, she has the worst taste in men ever. Okay.
6: I can't believe we got, like, close to Eric Swalwell.
5: Okay. To my point about my new crush, Hunter Biden, who has been going on all these, right? This is the Chris Lavoie rule, right? This is why Pete Buttigieg and Gavin Newsom should go on Fox and we should go everywhere. He's on all these right-wing podcasts, including Tucker Carlson. And Candace said, this is genius. Hunter at face value is down-to-earth, straight-shooting, likable, and charismatic guy. Having MAGA watch him being interviewed by the people that they trust and watching these people also be obviously enamored with Hunter's honesty is going to be much more damage than to Trump than if he had been interviewed on CNN or on The Daily Show. Hunter's a smart guy. He's creating cracks in the MAGA base by destroying the Biden conspiracy theories one at a time. Oh, my God. Speaking of which, I can't keep track of the latest, what do you call it, conspiracy theories about... Is it Charlie Kirk and Erica Kirk that the government ordered the hit on Charlie Kirk and Erica Kirk was involved in something? I was like, and this is from the right. I was like, what?
6: I am not a conspiracy theorist.
5: Yeah,
6: at all,
5: I can't even. Yeah, my mind gets all twisty. Okay. Thank you. Cal says, just watch Dirty Dancing. I would like to remind you all that Penny had a back alley abortion and almost died because it was illegal in 1963. That is the future under the current leadership.
6: Which one was Penny?
5: He has put all of the babies in the corner. What?
6: Which one was Penny?
5: Penny was the tall, beautiful one that was the dancer that danced with Patrick Swayze before he taught Jennifer Grey how to dance. But the wealthy guy got her pregnant. And okay, just, you know, go watch, rent the movie. It's fantastic.
6: I honestly don't think I've seen it since I saw it in the theater. I'm gonna put
5: baby in the corner. Then I am putting baby in the corner until you watch that movie.
6: I've seen that movie. It's just been 30 years.
5: Okay. All right. Thank you for all the trans love on social media. Zach said there are more active Ku Klux Klan chapters than trans athletes in America. There are more states where child marriage is legal than trans athletes. According to the NCAA, there are less than 10 transgender athletes competing in collegiate athletics, and there are zero transgender athletes competing in American professional sports. Transgender athletes are exceedingly rare, and yet they are being scapegoated to convince people that a tiny vulnerable minority is a national emergency while ignoring the actual violence, discrimination, and inequality women face every day. I'm just going to take from a lot of the polling, Chris, that this stuff is not working anymore. They're back to putting, you know, Haitians are eating cats and what is it I just saw? They put a tracking bracelet on a Haitian refugee or something. And someone said, how is that different than, you know, the Nazis making the Jews wear stars?
6: Unfortunately, it worked in 2024.
5: Yeah, it did, but I don't think it's working anymore.
6: I don't know.
5: What's the headline? We don't like MAGA anymore. CNN data guru says Trump's key core political group is ditching him in droves. He said his support among MAGA supporters has plummeted 28 points, which I think we played this.
6: Yeah,
5: I know, but I'm just repeating it because it makes me happy.
6: You love Harry Enten.
5: All right, let's hear it from him again.
6: Okay, fine.
7: The MAGA movement was built among the working class, non-college Americans. Down we go into the Atlantic Ocean now. Look at this movement. Now minus 22 points. That is a shift, Johnny B, of 28 points away from the MAGA movement, away with non-college Americans. Democrats actually lead among non-college voters in an average of polls. It's just a point. But you know what? When it comes to a point, and given how well the Democrats are doing among college voters, these are the types of numbers in which blue waves are built.
5: Wow, wow, wow. I'm sorry. I had a Chicago radio flashback because when he said Johnny B, because that was Jonathan Brandmeier was the big...
6: Yeah.
5: You know, guy that I've competed against. Well, I didn't really compete. I lost against the Chicago Morning Radio Wars, everybody. Johnny B in the morning, everybody.
6: WLUP, The Loop.
5: Yeah, Miller and Howell on WCKG 105.9. That was me. Okay. I just had a flashback with it. Hey, Johnny B!
6: I was with Tim and Willie in the morning on Kiss Country.
5: Okay. All right. Well.
6: In Chicago.
5: Yeah.
6: Kids Country only lasted a year.
5: WCKG, Chicago's classic rock, everybody. Okay. Yeah.
6: Kids Country only lasted a year before it changed to, like, CD 94.7 or something like that.
5: Okay, sorry, I'm back.
6: Yeah.
5: I just had a little...
6: All right.
5: All right. Yeah, I think it's a remarkable opportunity. He said it's a 32-point shift away from the president when it comes to his key core political group. That is why he's in so much trouble. It's not just college voters are against Trump. Now, it turns out non-college voters are the one that he built his bid on to have waved adios. Goodbye. See you later, Mr. Trump. Good morning, Jonathan. Let's get the weather and traffic on the ones. Okay, I'm done. Mommy's tired. Hello, Stephanie in Maine. Hi, Steph.
8: Hi. I can't believe I got on so fast. How are you? I'm a Stephanie, too.
5: Yeah.
8: And I just want to remind people about the ship that's in the Gulfport that they need food, they need letters, however we can communicate them, because they're hungry. And I can't imagine anything worse than being on a ship and being hungry.
5: Yeah. Yeah.
8: And I love listening to you.
5: Aww.
6: Did you say you were a Stephanie Jew? Too.
5: No, she said, I'm a Stephanie, too.
8: Stephanie, too.
6: Oh, okay.
8: I know, I'm
5: Anti-Semite.
8: Stephanie also.
6: What?
5: Thank you, Stephanie.
6: I thought you said, I'm a Stephanie, too. And
5: I'm
6: like,
5: Stephanie
6: that's a weird
5: too.
6: Way of introducing yourself.
5: I'm wondering why you were laughing.
6: Yeah.
5: Sam, how are you enjoying the slow unraveling of the Stephanie
9: I'm
5: Miller
9: very
5: Show
9: much
5: players? You have vacation coming up before I do.
6: I have a few days off beginning next
5: Mine's
6: week.
5: Not until my birthday week, last week in September. I got to wait till then. How crazy do you think I'll be by then?
6: I don't know.
5: Yeah, when I turn 45.
6: Uh-huh. That chapter is going to come in real handy.
5: Okay.
6: Uh-huh.
5: You're
6: going to be on the phone with your consultant, Ari.
5: Sheesh.
6: Quite a bit.
5: 45. Sam, repeat after me the big lie. The Stephanie Miller Show. Stephanie Miller was born in 1981.
6: Wasn't even born then.
9: I was not.
5: Yes. I will be turning 45 next month. Okay.
6: And who started that big lie?
5: Carol Burnett.
6: Mm-hmm.
5: Carol Burnett, Jody's mom. We're going off the age she thought I was when she met me, which was 35. And so we go every year with my Carol Burnett age. And if you don't believe me, then you hate an American icon. And you hate, and therefore, America.
6: Okay.
5: So there. Okay, someone posted, turns out all the talk of the Republican Party is not, in fact, fiscally conservative and does not believe in small government. That's the stuff we have to keep pushing, if I may say so. I was just going to say my dad's party, but then you'd have to Google a picture and see that I was 3 years old in 1964.
6: On, yeah, you were
5: but
6: on,
5: that's, you know what, but that's what, you know what, that is a, that was AI. They just developed it, Sam, long before anybody knew. That was AI. That's an AI 3 year old, little Steffi Miller in 1964. As I was not born until what year, Sam?
9: 1981,
5: correct.
6: Your dad held you on stage like Simba on Pride Rock. At the 64 convention.
5: As many people said, if they had just dubbed in a sack of potatoes, they might have at least carried Idaho. I was an unfortunate-looking child, Sam.
6: How many states did your dad win?
5: Six. Who's counting? Oh, well, they were.
9: We'll just say it's Photoshop.
5: Yeah.
6: Okay, yeah.
5: It was rigged. It was a rigged election.
6: Fake news.
5: Rigged. It was a fake news election, 64. Okay, Christopher, who said the people that are still showing up to see Trump, to our point about polling, live, are deranged? This is at the very end of your career, and there's a core group of people that are left, and they're deranged, and they're sick, and this was has become their life. It's like the people that follow a band. Who said that?
6: Mufasa.
5: No, right-wing lunatic Tim Pool.
6: Oh.
5: Tim Dillon. What's his name? Tim Dillon, sorry.
6: Oh.
5: I don't know. One of the right-wing douche.
6: He's like a comedian Tim's, that has a podcast.
5: He's a Tim Jew. Oh, I'm sorry, Tim too.
6: I see him a lot of Marco Foster's threads. So I think he's like on our side now.
5: Right, that's what I mean. I can't keep track anymore.
6: No, he's
9: kind of all over the place.
5: Okay.
6: Yeah.
5: All right. Well, so
6: he's kind of like Stephen A. Smith. It's like you don't know where he's going to be at any given day.
5: Right. It's like, what's his name? Oh, Thomas Massey. You're like, yes, yes, yes, on the Epstein files. Right. Wait, what? No. Did he blame the Jews? Speaking of, for what, the high cost of beef and burritos?
6: He did, yeah.
5: What the, huh?
10: What?
5: He blamed the high cost of burritos in the country, at least in part on the Israel lobby, spending so much money to remove him from his seat in Congress because, what now? So while they're telling you to put more beans in your beef so you can afford to make burritos for your family, remember the Israeli lobby spent $30 million to take me out of Congress because I wouldn't vote for the things that have made your grocery bills so high. Oh, all right. Well, that was a long drive to get there. But a Fox contributor said the Jews are putting beans in your burrito. Oh, my God. I can't keep track of who's. People on Fox are making fun of him for blaming the Jews.
6: We know they're not doing beef and cheese burritos.
5: All right. I just listen. I know you're still in a little bit of a tizzy over Caesar's Pizza emailing you too early or something.
6: They sent me a notification at 7:30 in the morning. I know for a fact that they don't open until 10:30 in the morning.
5: Sam, you can tell when he's getting ready to go to vacation because I was like, well, maybe you can get a breakfast pizza. He screamed at me. Did he not? He was like, they don't make breakfast pizza. I'm like, would I know that?
6: Believe me, I would know if they made breakfast pizza.
5: Apparently.
6: I always have to wait until 10:30 to order a pizza from them.
5: TikTok, when's your vacation? Okay.
6: But only their Detroit-style pan pizza.
5: Got
6: the rest
5: it.
6: Of their pizza's trash.
5: All right, okay.
6: They're not a sponsor,
5: right.
6: So I can
5: All
6: say
5: right.
6: that.
5: You are very opinionated this morning. Clifton says, I love this. He said, let's blow some people's minds. Hamas sucks. Benjamin Netanyahu and his right-wing government suck. Jewish people are wonderful. Palestinian people are wonderful. Faith is great. Organized religion driven by hypocritical rules corrupted by people in power and fanatics are terrible. Both Israel and Palestine should exist. You don't have to be on one side or the other. Everything in life doesn't have to be a zero-sum choice, and most things exist in the gray where context matters. Oh, that's going to piss everyone off. Have I checked my social media yet? Am I a Jew hater or an anti-Muslim bigot this morning? It's hard to tell.
6: Both.
5: Hard to tell.
6: Both.
5: Okay. I hate everyone. I'm going on vacation with you and bringing Caesar's pizza. Okay. 46 minutes after the hour.
6: Little Caesars.
5: Right.
6: Pizza, pizza.
5: Oh, pizza, pizza. Uh-huh. Mm-hmm. Now I'm hungry. This portion of the show brought to you by Incogni because I don't need more irritants in my life. 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
5: This portion of the show brought to you by my Bristle Beauty Brush. Oh. I even brushed Chris's hair last week. It looks so lustrous now. My point is, I love my Bristol Beauty Blush because I have an excess of hair to make up for you. I have extensions. I have fake hair stapled onto my head.
6: Yeah.
5: And my Bristol Beauty Blush.
6: What would I look like with extensions?
5: Oh, you look fat. I'm going to take mine off and put them on you. Let's do it. And I'm going to brush with my pretty Bristol Beauty Blush.
6: Sam has a lovely head of hair.
5: Sam has the best head of hair ever.
6: Yes.
5: That's like Michael Landon, the Little House on the Prairie level. Fantastic. I'm going to get you a Bristol brush. You know why?
6: That's a compliment from the 70s.
9: Yeah, I'm just trying to be like, which person was that?
5: All of my references are moldy. That's why, listen, I need nice hair.
6: Okay.
5: That's
6: the only thing that keeps you going.
5: Mm-hmm. 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
6: Stand up with Pete.
5: Yeah. Trump says the economy is bad because of Obama, who has not been president in a decade. Wow. So Hassett blamed Biden on TV. And it's Obama's fault because. Okay. Jellyfish says, I bet no other country tried to arrest and convict their scientists for trying to stop COVID. Yeah, we are officially the dumbest country ever because of. How long, Chris? Would you like to venture a guess? How long will it take to repair the damage he has done and to our reputation in the world?
6: A couple of generations.
5: I thought you were going to say 11 billion years.
6: No, a couple of generations.
5: Yeah, that's fantastic. Okay. Cheryl, a lot of speculation about, Wiggate. Wiggy McWiggerson from Wigtown. I think Allison Gill said this as well. He had to stop taking propecies, the speculation. He had to stop taking Propecia because it interacts with dementia meds, so he took a low-profile trip to California last week to buy what he considers to be a realistic hairpiece. My favorite is the big orange cat on his head. That's the... what's the cat's name? Garfield, the orange cat?
6: Yeah. And there's Heathcliff, too. Heathcliff is orange.
5: Yeah, he's got a tabby on his head. Okay. Dave said, I love the fact the internet has already named Trump's toupee as the Strait of Hair Moose. That's funny. That's funny because it's a little, a round debacle of humor thrown in with your.
6: Yeah.
5: Yeah. Okay. Janice says, we need to take the Senate no matter who gets through the Democratic primaries. Of course, we'll take the House, but we need the Senate to make a real difference. Vote wisely.
6: I don't think anything should be taken for granted. We need to work hard to take back both.
5: Yes, but. I have been so impressed with Abdul Al-Sayed and what all the appearances I've seen him on. Here he is yesterday.
18: Maybe instead of $252 billion to a rogue agency like ICE, maybe we can actually keep our money here to provide health care here. We can have a secure border. We can enforce immigration policy, but we can do it without shooting people in the face or the back of the head. Maybe we keep our money here instead of fighting a war we got no business fighting.
5: Yeah. Wow. We were talking about Trump posting this ridiculous, like obviously racist photo of he and Melania and then Al-Sayed and his wife. Mm-hmm. It said two very different Americas. And Al-Sayed said, yeah, he's right. One in which your overlords are two people who don't like each other, but have a joint interest of making billions of dollars off of you, and two people who genuinely love each other, enjoyed some pancakes together, want to come together to build the kind of America where they can raise a family and know that family is going to have good things. So, yes, you've got two different visions of America. Donald Trump's vision is the one you're living in right now. Can you afford gas? Can you afford your groceries? Do you believe when you look in your kids in the eye, they're going to have a better future than you did? That is right on point, man. I thought that was perfect. He does like it, just the quickness. Like we were playing that other. Yeah. Where's that other clip? I got to hear that other clip again.
6: With the Sky News reporter.
5: Yes.
6: Okay.
5: Yes.
6: Here we go.
19: Abdul, Donald Trump seems to think you're a gift to the Republican Party. What do you say to that?
20: I'm a gift to the state of Michigan, God willing, and hope to win this election.
19: And he says, if you pardon the language, you're full of shit. What do you say to that?
20: At least I don't let mine go in the middle of the Oval Office.
5: Oh, bam, bam.
0: Mic drop.
6: That was quick. That was.
5: Mic dropped.
6: I don't know if he had that already in the barrel.
5: I don't think he knew he was going to ask him that.
6: Well, I know, but yeah. Wow.
5: Here's another sign. Both party boycott Ted Cruz's hearing on Abdul El Sayed. So he used his authorities on the judiciary to hold a hearing purporting to demonstrate there's been a decades-long Muslim conspiracy led by the Muslim Brotherhood to undermine and control the United States, and that El Sayed is its crowning achievement. Democrats on the panel accused Cruz, of course, of scapegoating Muslims, boycotted the hearing, saying they had no intention of indulging his political creep show. Cruz's fellow Republicans also scapegoated the hearing, though probably less because of the subject than because Cruz is so singularly disliked. The result was a one-man show of religious bigotry and conspiracy theories. Wow. As Al Franken always said, I don't hate Ted Cruz as much as most of the senators do, and I hate Ted Cruz.
6: Yeah.
5: Okay. This is a class act, El Sayed and Haley Stevens showing exactly what Democrats need right now, decency, unity, healing. That's them hugging at the rally there. Hooray. Love my team. Go blue. Here is a noted bigot. Where is this? Nancy Mace.
6: We're
5: out of time. All right. We will play that for Pete Dominic. Sorry. I'm sorry, Sam. Grandma drove into a brick wall. And Grandma apologizes.
6: Grandma confused the brake pedal with the accelerator. Again.
5: And plowed into a farmer's market. Yeah. I apologize. Pete Dominic next.
6: That's dark. Oh, God.
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21: 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This comes as evidence uncovered during ongoing litigation has raised serious questions regarding the process Trump officials used to terminate the relief.
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23: NBC News Radio, I'm Tammy Trujillo. Todd Blanch has been sworn in as the next Attorney General. Mark Mayfield has details.
24: The ceremony took place in the Oval Office on Monday. The Senate confirmed Blanch on Saturday after weeks of debate with a handful of Republicans in opposition. The vote was 50-49 with Republican Senators Susan Collins of Maine and Lisa Murkowski of Alaska joining Democrats in opposition. Some Republicans expressed concerns about Blanch having a possible conflict of interest because he was President Trump's former personal attorney and because he helped create Trump's now rescinded $1.8 billion anti-weaponization fund. I'm Mark Mayfield.
23: President Trump is signing an executive order focused on childhood vaccine schedules. Speaking from the White House, Trump said the order would split the childhood MMR vaccine for measles, mumps, and rubella into three shots.
25: Effective immediately, my administration is recognizing gold standard childhood vaccine recommendations for only 11 core vaccinations against the most serious and dangerous diseases, along with the MMR, which hopefully will be split up.
23: The order would also push for all childhood immunizations to be administered at separate medical visits instead of one visit. COVID-19 and influenza vaccines are no longer being recommended for all young children. Republican senators have released text messages from Dr. Anthony Fauci's government cell phone regarding the safety of COVID-19 vaccines for pregnant women. In messages from January of 2021, Fauci discussed concerns about vaccinating early in pregnancy, including the possibility that fever following a second vaccine dose could theoretically be associated with miscarriage in the first trimester. Baseball legend Tommy John is stepping away from public life. He issued a farewell message through the New York Yankees as he deals with health issues at his home in Florida. The 83-year-old pitched for 26 seasons, winning 288 games. He's best known, though, for a groundbreaking elbow surgery that changed his game and is named after him. 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

0: One is bacteria, possibly coming from a sinus or ear infection.
1: Kids are taking their hand and rubbing their nose and putting it in their eye, and that's probably the mode of transmission. Take your child in, have them see the doctor, have the appropriate, usually antibiotic prescribed, and once they've been on the antibiotic 24 hours, then they're usually okay to go back to preschool or daycare.
0: Dr. Carrie Beebe of the American Optometric Association says getting to see your optometrist is key.
1: Some of these may be self-limiting. If you do nothing, in a couple weeks they may go away, but in that couple weeks you've been pretty miserable and you've given the conjunctivitis to a lot of other people along the way. But we can certainly shorten the course of it tremendously by providing the appropriate antibiotic.
0: Pink eye or conjunctivitis can also be caused by a virus, an allergy, or foreign matter stuck in the eye. With Checkup on Health, I'm Chris Whitting.
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0: this week, we saw an absolute fiasco surrounding Jeanine Pirro, US attorney for DC and future star of The Real Housewives of Hell. You might remember last month, she charged this former Olympic canoeist with a felony for allegedly vandalizing the reflecting pool, justifying her decision like this.
1: Hearn willfully destroyed property.
2: Do you have any tools or is it just his bare hands?
1: Right now we believe it's his bare hands, both hands.
2: So does that mean that you believe that it was probably damaged before, or do you believe that he...
1: Oh, he damaged it.
0: Okay. First, you have to promise not to take what I'm about to say out of context, because I do not want to see this pulled out in a headline tomorrow, okay? That said, we shouldn't always have to believe women. Because women, like Jeanine Pirro and many men, can be, and again, do not quote me on this, dumb as f***, wrong as f***, and louder than a drunk parakeet.
3: Oh, Lord. Uh-huh. All right. Do you mind if I sit? I'm going to sit for this episode of Stand Up with Pete.
4: What?
3: Comedian Pete Donovan. Dominic joins us. Hi, Pete.
4: Hey, guys, I'm so excited to be here. You know, you have John Fugelsang all the time. You know, yep. So does now Alison Jaslow. So many, all these great shows always have John Fugelsang, and it bothers me. It bothers me that he's a regular on so many other shows and has his own show. Mm-hmm. But
3: yeah.
4: At least I know he's not happy.
3: Yeah.

0: kind of a piggy.
1: I think we can make the introduction if you want.
2: Please. Oh, give me some fugal songs.
0: Don't be bitter. Speaking of bitter, you posted about Mike Rogers and his wife. Wow, his wife looks pissed. I mean, I guess because she's married to Mike Rogers, but did you see that video?
3: Oh, my God. I watched the video and then decided I wasn't going to share it because I didn't want anybody to watch it. So I just grabbed a screen grab, which does all the work because she's just there with a few facial expressions. Three, I think, mostly grimacing and disappointment, but no talking. Don't let her speak.
0: Yes, you said Mike Rogers is why I put out a video of him talking and trying to scare Michigan voters of the sexy, smooth Arab guy. Rogers talks about solving Michiganders' problems and acts like he's not a bootlicking fascist. LOL, his wife never speaks, of course. Okay, but she is like a ball of pent-up rage. You can see it.
3: Yeah, she's so mad about how hot Abdul al-Sayed is. She really wishes that Mike Rogers had his torso and likability and that she wasn't. She really was mostly mad because she knows she's going to lose in that video.
0: Yes.
3: My hope.
0: Well, the other thing, by the way, is how many other people can call him a terrorist, right? And meanwhile, you said if actually interested in denuclearizing Iran, one of the worst possible moves is nuclearizing Saudi Arabia. You said, why are we giving the Saudis so much permission? I mean, these are the actual terrorists that actually attacked us on 9/11, not al-Sayed or Mamdani, right?
3: Well, of course, but I mean, I think we all know the answer to the question, why does anyone get anything from this regime? Because they paid for it.
0: Right.
3: Because they paid for it. But I was, trying to make the point, like, just to be clear about exactly, the Saudi Arabian, not only did they help the 9/11 hijackers and clearly know a lot more than the public knows, but it's led by Mohammed bin Salman, who's awful and horrible and has violated the human rights regime. And we're going to give him a nuke? He doesn't even let women drive.
0: Yeah. All right. Here is
3: noted. And I agree with that, Stephanie.
1: Uh-oh.
3: The only place we agree on.
0: Speaking of bigotry and Islamophobia, here is noted Republican from, where's she from? Crazy Town.
1: Yeah.
0: Republican of Crazy Town, uh-huh. Nancy Mace.
1: Yes.
3: Ooh.
1: With Omar Jimenez of CNN.
4: I want to ask you about something you posted online. A few days ago, you wrote, quote, every single Muslim holding public office in America is a Trojan horse and a threat to both national security and our republic. Are you saying that anyone who is Muslim is a threat to this country?
5: That's not what I said. Number one, I think we do have a real issue with radical Islamic.
4: It sounds
5: Islamic
4: like that's what you're
5: behavior.
4: Saying.
5: No, I was talking about elected officials. When you look at what has just happened.
4: So any Muslim elected officials, sorry to cut you off, but just to be clear, any elected Muslim officials.
5: And in the future, when our granddaughters are wearing burqas to school,
4: there's no indication that that is happening on a wide basis. Folks that are getting into office.
5: Did you see the parade in Chicago today? Have you seen Dearborn? In Dearborn,
4: an expression of culture, Congresswoman, is different than a blanket city policy.
5: The guy complaining about the call to prayer five times a day, they're trying to push these people out and our values out, and that's wrong. I think this is a conversation that we have to have. What are our values and what do they look like? I don't want to hear the call to prayer five times a day in an American city. I
4: if
5: think
4: you
5: that's
4: don't
5: wrong.
4: Want to hear it, that's okay. Values. The First Amendment, protects from freedom of religion.
0: Wow. Yeah. That was journalism. In case you haven't heard that in a while, that was journalism being done. Also, Jake Sherman, we gave an award, Pete, for Trump said, a lot of people are saying I'm the greatest president ever, and he just said, no one is saying that. Right to his face.
3: Yeah, I did see that, and I heard that clip, and well done, by Omar Jimenez. How could you possibly prepare for the claims that Nancy Mace is making there? And it's so cringe. This Islamophobia is getting so much more cringe because more and more Americans now know Muslims. Even Senator Bill Cassidy. Senator Bill Cassidy had to say over the weekend, had to defend Muslims because he's like, I'm a doctor and I know a lot of Muslims working in rural hospitals, and there wouldn't be any doctors if not for these Muslim doctors. And it was like he had to say, I know Muslims.
0: Yeah.
3: It's been horrible since before 9/11, where I lived when 9/11 happened, the Islamophobia, because it's just unbelievable that people are still connecting American Muslims, especially someone like Abdul, not even especially, I can't believe I can't. terrorist. It's so gross. Although she does make a good point about, I don't want to hear the call to prayer. I don't want to hear that horn when there's a fire and the volunteer firefighters have to show up. I don't want any horns or noises.
0: Speaking of the call to prayer, remember when she showed up at the prayer breakfast and said, sorry, I'm late. My boyfriend wanted to me. I was like, honey, no, I have a prayer thing. Okay. Do you remember that?
1: Kind of.
3: That was her call to prayer.
1: Yeah. Oh, God. Oh, God.
0: She was on her knees for sure. Okay. So, hey, what? you also posted about the National Park Service is warning Trump's proposed triumphal arch will ruin just about everything near it. And you said, just like the guy whose idea it is, I bet this thing never goes up. God, I hope so. I don't know if you've seen the latest aerial photographs of the White House. You're just like, dear God, how are we going to fix this? Like, this is right. And now it's like he's like, oh, it's not a ballroom. Now it's a military complex with a drone port.
3: I mean, I can almost deal with all of these other things. The arch is the one I care about the most because I care about Arlington Cemetery so much.
0: Me too. Like, my parents are there. I'm just
3: well,
0: like,
3: I care about it more than you.
0: No. If you weren't so blinded by your jealousy of John Fugelsang, you would be able to see clearly.
3: God. John Fugelsang has never been to Arlington. I just made up. I love John Fugelsang. I love your parents. I love Arlington.
0: Well,
3: and
0: you're his hair model, so I understand.
3: Every time I go to D.C., I visit, and I'm going down there for my hair model's event this weekend, Glenn Kirshner. And I, on the way out, I always stop at Arlington, and the idea that this arch would be built is hard for me to believe that
0: obscuring
3: all of
0: the view,
3: those of us
0: right?
3: Who care about that cemetery will not allow it somehow.
0: Yeah, yeah. I hope so. I hope that the East Wing is a cautionary tale. Like he just did it, and now I mean I don't even know what legally is going to happen now. So Trump's much desired White House ballroom could feature a drone port on the roof, as most ballrooms do.
3: Yeah.
0: What? The image shows six drones on a white roof with numerous armed military personnel around the perimeter. This great and very important military asset sits atop the heavily protected ballroom at the White House. It provides national security for Washington, D.C. and will protect future President Donald J. Trump. So a federal appeals court ruled Friday, as you know, the ballroom project for which he demolished the East Wing already was illegal because they didn't get congressional approval, which we said at the time. So Trump raged against the 2-1 decision, calling it a national security threat of the highest level. He claimed the ballroom will be a military complex. Oh, my God. I mean, so now what, right?
3: Apparently, there's reporting, I think Maggie Haberman or somebody who has sources inside the White House, reporting that he spends like 75% of his time on these construction projects. And it makes sense because that's what he likes, that he's into. He can't pay attention to anything that he's not into, like, you know, a war. But that's what he's doing.
0: Yeah.
3: And I think a lot of Americans are starting to pay attention. As the price of gas goes up, they're like, what's he going to do about it? And every time they see him, it's like, you know what? What we're thinking about doing now is we're thinking about also building a giant, some people are telling me that they're going to build a gold statue of me instead of the Pentagon or the Washington Monument. The tall, skinny thing, they're going to put a fat gold me.
0: Yeah, he's just, you're right, so in 24/7 delusion. This interview, he said about the voters, they're angry at Republicans, but they're not angry at me. They're angry at Republicans. Yeah, Captain 35% approval waiting. Yeah, they
1: Captain
0: are.
1: Captain head of the Republican Party.
0: Yeah. Yeah, exactly.
3: Yeah, part of it was a little bit of truth, though, because of if you believe that it's a cult, it's a call. I'm not saying people aren't peeling away, but it is true that they like him more than generic Republicans. There is truth to that because of the cult.
0: Yeah.
3: He's kind of right about it.
0: Yeah. But, I mean, even, you know, the latest polling is showing his cult peeling away. That, you know, where Democrats are ahead of non-college voters for the first time in ever, I think.
3: It's hard to know how bad his image is or how terrible his brand is for other Republicans. It's hard to know, but I feel like you guys, don't you feel like the fact that there's still anyone defending him in major corporate media, much less around the country, sycophants still worshiping him in the cabinet, that it's still so upsetting because we still know that there's 100% support from everybody who is working for him at the highest levels.
0: Yeah. Well, so all they have now is the grandpa's just doing a lot of commie scaring.
3: Yes.
0: Sam, do you know what a commie is?
6: I've heard that term a few times.
0: Right? There are no communists in America. Somebody pointed out, Michelle said, a reminder, President Roosevelt was called a communist by Republicans for passing Social Security and Medicare. Anytime a Democrat proposes a bill that lifts up the American people, Republicans shout communist. The old Red Scare. Republicans have nothing to run on for the midterms. I mean, you're like, that's it? I think Al-Sayed's done a great job. He's like, you know, saying my whole name isn't lowering your gas prices, right? They've got bigotry again and the communist fear-mongering.
3: Yeah, it'll work to a certain extent. It always works. Play the hits. But these words mean less and less, especially to young people, especially young people. They're just not demonized. Socialist, communist. The words that mean more to young people right now are things like fascist. And so I think that you can use all these words. It's still going to scare certain people. Those people are going to tend to be older. But if you want people to pay attention, then offer solutions to their problems through government in this case. And that's what so many of these progressive Democrats are doing.
0: Right. Yeah. Nathan said, funny how the 3+ million deportations didn't create an influx of new jobs, lower unemployment, make housing more affordable, or lower grocery costs. I mean, that's it right there, the blaming the brown people thing that they do every single election. It's just not proving, you know, it's not proving out an actual reality.
3: There was a three-pronged approach to making everything cost more. The first was deport essential workers who were doing essential work at every level, from hotels to restaurants to agriculture to building and so much more, everywhere, hospitals. The second was start a tariff and trade war. And the final one was to start a real war, a hot war, with another country. Those three choices, all made by this guy. Republicans weren't clamoring for any of this outside of the deportations of anybody who doesn't look exactly like me and John Fugelsang, but but that's what he did. All three of those things, that was his choice, and look what it's brought us.
0: And here we are with Iran, like where he's, what did he say? The strait is sort of open, and we're semi-negotiating. Like we're out of ammunition, so that's why he's not making threats anymore.
3: He closed the tunnel we all used, and then, like, months later, it's kind of open.
0: Timothy said maybe blowing up dozens of fishing boats with $10 million missiles was not such a good idea from a military standpoint. I mean,
3: great point. Such a great point. I don't know what those missiles were, how much they cost, if they were the same missiles, but we should always also keep talking about those assassinations.
0: Yeah, exactly. War crimes. War crimes over sex crimes, over financial crimes.
1: Yeah.
0: Lather, rinse,
3: repeat. By the way, that's my new band.
0: Okay. 20 minutes after the hour, this portion of the show brought to you by FERF.
1: FERF.
0: Freedom From Religion Foundation is back. I mean, come on. We keep...
1: Now more than ever.
0: Yeah, thank you. Uh-huh. Thank you. Religious freedom does not mean the government gets to pick a favorite religion and then act surprised when everyone else objects. 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We just spent the summer celebrating 250 years of America, a country that rejected kings, rejected divine rule, and created a constitution with no religious test for public office. 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
2: That's right.
1: His new band is Financial Crimes Over Sex Crimes Over War Crimes.
2: Yeah.
1: Right?
2: That's right.
1: Okay.
3: That's right. We're playing. We're at the Hague.
1: By the way, so is it Michael Wolff just said, what hasn't been discussed publicly to my knowledge is the fact that, in my opinion, President Trump committed a crime in negotiating the settlement agreement, in this case, the IRS thing. And it's possible Mr. Blanche would be found to be a co-conspirator in that crime. Because, of course, because we were just talking about this. It literally is a story, Pete, for every record show Trump committed mortgage fraud. That's the thing du jour that he's trying to charge any of his political enemies with.
3: He's criming every day his whole life in the private sector, in the public sector. He's always criming. He's always committing crimes. So whether it be sex crimes or corruption crimes or business finance, white collar crimes, blue collar, all the collars. He was raised and worked with organized criminals. That's how he learned to be a criminal, from the most professional, best criminals. And so, he's a criming.
1: So he signed a mortgage for a Bermuda-style home in Palm Beach, Florida, pledging it would be his principal residence. Just 7 weeks later, he got another mortgage for a seven-bedroom neighboring property, attesting that it, too, would be his principal residence. In reality, Trump, then a New Yorker, does not appear to ever lived in either home, and let alone use them as a principal residence. The two houses are next to Mar-a-Lago. They were used as investment properties and rented out. According to ProPublica, Trump hung up on their reporter when asked about the mortgages. It's always the hypocrisy, right? Him calling mortgage fraud so deceitful, potentially criminal. He called another of his opponents crooked because of the mortgage fraud. It's always projection, isn't it?
3: Oh, yeah. I mean, speaking of projection, I mean, by the way, who amongst us haven't, carried a few mortgages, Stephanie? I'm sure most of your listeners can relate
1: also,
3: to that.
1: Yeah, had several hundred accounts closed for money laundering. I mean, who amongst us hasn't?
3: Things happen sometimes when you're not paying attention today, but it's always projection. And especially when he's talking about specific people and talking about someone being nasty, someone being corrupt. Today he was asked about Joe Biden. There's news, I think Hunter Biden talked about Joe Biden's cancer has spread and he's in a lot of pain. And so they asked this, the President of the United States, and he said, I don't care. Because I don't feel sorry for him. And it's, when will we be rid of the cancer that we all are collectively dealing with every day?
1: Yeah.
3: And it's just, he's always doing that. He's such a horrible, terrible person every opportunity he gets. So when he's talking about somebody else, he's always got four fingers pointing back at himself.
1: Yeah.
3: Four fat disease fingers.
1: We always say it, make America decent again. That's all we want. 29 minutes after the hour, Pete Dominic's here. 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
4: This is a WCPT Civil Rights Snapshot. Earl Lloyd was the star of West Virginia State's basketball team, leading them to two championship games in 1948 and 1949. Due to Lloyd's success, he was drafted by the Washington Capitals in the ninth round on October 31st, 1950, Lloyd became the first black player to play in the NBA. Joining an all-white team was intimidating, but my teammates were immediately welcoming, said Lloyd on the experience. However, some fans, even some commentators, were not so kind, one even using a racial slur during Lloyd's first game. Lloyd spent nine seasons playing in the NBA, ending his career at the Detroit Pistons in 1970. After playing, Lloyd stayed in Detroit, becoming a scout and then later an assistant coach of the Detroit Pistons before breaking the color barrier again, becoming the first black head coach in the NBA. Lloyd was inducted into the NBA Hall of Fame in 2003. Please stay vigilant about our civil rights. The fight is never over.
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14: Maybe instead of $252 billion to a rogue agency like ICE, maybe we can actually keep our money here to provide health care here. We can have a secure border. We can enforce immigration policy, but we can do it without shooting people in the face or the back of the head. Maybe we keep our money here instead of fighting a war we got no business fighting.
1: Go on, Senator Al-Sayed. Fantastic. Future Senator.
15: Future Senator, yes.
1: Well, got ahead of myself a little. Pete Dominic is here. Kyle Kalinske also talking about ICE.
16: If you're a Democrat, you need to run on Abolish ICE. If you're not running on Abolish ICE, you're simply not serious. A criminal gang is committing criminal activities, right? Like, they know. People know. So if you're a Democrat and you're saying anything other than abolish ICE, think again. Get your shit together. This rogue regime is going to be dismantled brick by brick.
1: Weirdly, Pete, citizens getting shot in the face is not popular.
3: Yeah, it's really one of the worst things, and we can't say enough about it if we don't see it every day.
1: Right.
3: But it's torn this country apart since the first Trump administration, obviously, when they did family separation, mm-hmm. and you would see those images coming out. But this is the other thing that really has turned this country inside out and against this regime is that they're acting like authoritarian regimes of the past. And yeah, nobody likes it. Nobody likes it because people like their freaking neighbors.
1: Don't get into your Seinfeld register on me, mister.
3: Hey, well, listen, I'll tell you what, abolish ICE. They should abolish ICE now. You know, what is with ICE? It just melts. It turns into water.
1: It's headlines like these, like the Gestapo. Lifelong Republican slams Trump after ICE detains fiancé. A 75-year-old man and self-proclaimed lifelong Republican has disavowed his support for Trump after his fiancé was detained by ICE and is now facing deportation. She was detained at the airport while trying to fly to Vegas. He said agents did not give him an explanation for her detention, did not identify themselves. He said she has no criminal record, added ICE said she overstayed her visa. She filed an asylum visa, and all their filings were timely. They really had no reason to arrest her. He said, I feel totally betrayed. I mean, you never think or never thought a guy like me would ever be involved in anything like this. Pete, I'm not as welcome waggy as Chris Lavoie is here. Like, it's hard for me. It's just, I know we need all these people back, but I think it's just, yeah, I get it. You thought it would happen to other people and not you, and now you're pissed because it's happening to you.
3: Well,
1: right?
3: Yes. First of all, a lot of these MAGA men, I think they would let Trump perform prima nocta on their wives, but they draw the line at sending their wives away so that they can't still have them. I don't feel bad for these guys. I think that there's a lot of ignorance to go around, but more importantly, even everybody is saying this. Conservative MAGA farmers are saying, wait, I thought you were just going to get rid of the criminals. These guys all milk my cows.
1: Right.
3: Where are you sending them? Why am I sending the cows?
1: He's just going to stay in his Seinfeld register.
15: Well, until, I mean, yeah.
3: Hey, there you go.
1: Okay. Who are these people? Who are they?
3: Who are these people? I thought they were just sending the criminals and rapists, not the people who are cleaning my hotel.
1: You are a delight, sir. You know that. Oh, by the way, you posted way past time to start pressing political influencers and commentators on whether they accept funding and if they have artificially inflated follower and subscriber bases. I can attest John Fugelsang is all man. There is nothing artificial there. Nothing is artificially pumped up.
3: Oh,
1: bring up your insane jealousy about John Fugelsang, but.
3: Listen, my jealousy is more about his talent and his career and, yes, his looks, but I'm also still an honest person. I've seen everything about John Fugelsang, and he is the palest person I know.
15: He is.
1: Nearly translucent.
15: Well, and also, Stephanie has directly asked George Soros himself for money, and he said...
1: Yes, I said, since I'm accused of taking so much of it, could I have some? And a resounding no. A resounding and immediate no.
15: An immediate no.
1: Yes.
15: Yes, yeah.
3: Yeah, I think people should be transparent about their funding, and they should be transparent, speaking of John Fugelsang, the fact that a lot of people don't know this, he auditioned for and got two callbacks for Casper the Friendly Ghost.
1: Did he? I did not know that. Add to his resume. Yeah.
3: Yep.
1: Yeah. I thought it was him in all what films are the Twilight, is it the vampire movies?
15: Yeah.
1: I assume that was him.
15: Well,
3: John,
1: yeah.
3: He did get cast as Powder, though, if anybody gets that reference.
15: Oh my God,
3: anyone?
15: Yes.
3: Anyone?
15: Wow.
1: By the way, we were talking about Mike Rogers' wife. Can I just say my future wife list, who has gone to the top, is Mrs. Fauci. Did you see her flipping the...
3: She flipped, no, I didn't see this. What?
1: She flipped the bird at a photographer. She was seen flipping her middle finger to New York Post photographer who were harassing them outside their home.
3: I love it.
1: Right
3: on. Fauci.
1: Free bird, Mrs. Fauci.
3: By the way, just this, Mike Rogers is trying to scare, fearmonger, and so are other white male Republicans or Republicans, Nancy Mason, others, about Abdul Saeed and any other Muslim. They're going to be like Sharia fundamentalist religion. But they are fundamentalists. They are Christian nationalists. Mike Rogers didn't even let his wife speak in his commercial.
1: Yeah. Yeah. She seemed in a good mood about it.
3: They vote against women's rights every opportunity they get. Yeah. I mean, like, it's just bizarre to fearmonger and say that this guy is a crazy Muslim is going to make women wear burqas. Yeah. What? You won't let women go to the hospital. What is with?
1: Uh-oh. Okay, back to the Seinfeld bridge. I can't get them. I keep trying to bring them back down. And
17: Sorry.
1: Okay.
17: Sorry.
1: All right.
3: Yeah. I'm back.
1: Okay. We talked about the stupid ballroom thing and the destruction at D.C. So Trump said two Obama and Biden judges have voted against the desperately needed military center. Oh, it's a military center now.
15: Yeah.
1: Required for national security in our country itself, highly respected judge stated the following key points, blah, blah, blah. So Joe Walsh said it was the ballroom. He loses a key court ruling, and so now it's the military center. What a fraud he is. I mean, this suit against the BBC, right? He sues for financial harm. They're like, okay, let's see your financials. He's like, never mind. Now it's not about that. Like, he's just...
3: it's so good that he's so dumb and has such a short attention span, because we'd be in such far worse shape if he could finish a sentence, much less a thought, much less a policy follow through. It's also good, and we should always remind folks listening that there are so many heroes in the federal government that are slow walking a lot of this stuff and making sure it doesn't happen. And obviously there are federal judges across the board that are looking at this stuff and saying, this is nonsense and you should not even be able to be a lawyer anymore.
1: Yeah. Well, and also, as we just talked about this stupid reflecting pool thing, based on what he said yesterday, Todd Blanche is probably going to re-prosecute this poor guy. David Hearn, the former Olympian, he said, this is not the land of the free and the home of the brave that I know. I've represented in many competitions overseas, including three Olympic Games. It's just not right. It has to be rejected. If it can happen to me, it can happen to anybody. Nobody's immune to this kind of government lawlessness, essentially. Yeah. And so,
3: I mean, the thing about this story that nobody's talking about is that most of us had no idea that canoeing was an Olympic event.
1: I did not know that.
3: And now people of color are going to take it over. I'm worried.
1: So, Senator Bill Cassidy, Profile in Courage, said why he was willing to vote for Todd Blanche. Cassidy suggests Blanche would be better able to push back on Trump if he's a Senate confirmed full AG. Cassidy also suggests an alternative wouldn't be as capable. Okay, he said, and someone said Trump can fire the AG just like he can fire the acting AG. One of those things he's already done twice.
3: Yeah. Bill Cassidy has less of a leg to stand on than anyone else because of his vote for RFK Jr.
1: Yeah.
3: He knows that he got that wrong, or at least he has said he has, I believe. And obviously he knows he's going to get Blanche wrong, too. People were really talking about when he looked like he was crying before he announced he would be voting for Todd Blanche and saying that he was probably compromised as a result. He went on a CBS and said, it's just such a solemn duty. That's why my lip was quivering. You know, I may not be a tough guy, some nonsense like that. It was so pathetic. He is the worst. And the fact that he gets any credit is what upsets me.
1: Yeah. Well, Greg said, I find this argument ridiculous. To confirm Blanche push back on Trump. To confirm Blanche is to legitimize the corrupt abuse of prosecutorial power and further sideline the Senate is a failure of checks and balances and abdication. Tim said, car thief won't break my car window if I give him the keys. In fact, I'll take better care of my car that way, too. I mean,
3: when you think of Bill Cassidy and any of these senators, but especially when you think of Bill Cassidy, I hope you think of him down on his knees licking the boots of Donald Trump.
1: Speaking of vindictive prosecutions, Don Lemon seeks dismissal of church protest charges. He said he's being unlawfully targeted for vindictive prosecution. No kidding. He said President Trump's animosity toward Lemon is well documented, stretching back over a decade. They argued the Justice Department charged Lemon as punishment for his First Amendment protected reporting on protests related to the ICE surge in Minnesota. They're so obvious they're all vindictive prosecutions, but what are you expecting from now full AG Todd Blanche?
3: Well, at this point, I personally feel like so many of these prosecutions have gone nowhere. They have been vindictive, and the person who's getting prosecuted, whether it be the kid who threw the sandwich or Don Lemon or anybody else or the canoeer, David O'Hearn, whose name I now have to know, is getting famous. So my point, Stephanie, is I would like to be vindictively prosecuted, and then I will sue the government and get the victim fund money and way more subscribers on my Substack. Please
1: take me
3: now. Prosecute me.
1: Take
3: for me. Where? I want to be Don Lemon famous.
1: Who? Where are my jailers? Okay. All right. So here's the good news. As to your point, Pete, Trump administration now zero in 21 in demands for voter rolls. I mean, we talk to your bald twin, Glenn Kirshner, about this every Friday.
3: Yes.
1: But, the justice system is holding for now. The Trump administration's streak of courtroom defeats in an effort to obtain state vote rolls has reached 21. A judge ruled this week states are not required to share records with the federal government. Trump argues that widespread non-citizen voting is benefiting the Democratic Party, even though state audits and independent studies have found non-citizen voting to be, infinitesimally rare. right? A Reuters investigation found just 129 people have been prosecuted for non-citizen voting since the law was passed in 1996, and most of those cases stem from voter confusion or miscommunication with election officials.
3: Yeah. I mean, the statistic that resonates the most with me is the outcome of no election has ever been affected by non-citizen voting or by any fraudulent voting similar to that or any at all that we know of. Our election system is very secure, and we should be happy about that and support government policies and people who do that, as well as these people suing to make sure we get right, like Mark Elias and so on. But most importantly, this is just a reminder to support your state and local government and elections, because that is where the line will be held.
1: And I saw another, I don't know if it was study or story, but about that of all, you know, this percentage of people that were caught, they weren't allowed to vote. It was caught before voting, you know, in the vanishingly rare instance it even happened.
3: To imagine that someone would commit that crime? Why would you fraudulently
1: vote?
3: Who is doing that? Some Asian guy walks in to vote and then looks for his name that's an Italian one? He'd be caught!
1: 46 minutes after the hour. This portion of the show brought to you by you and your peace of mind.
15: What?
1: Because of title theft.
15: Oh,
1: like,
15: yeah.
1: You got to worry about that now if you're a homeowner. 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

0: The morbidly rich who bought our government are counting on you to sit this thing out. 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Every day, I connect the dots that they don't want connected, from the Powell memo to Citizens United to the checkpoints and surveillance machinery that's going up right now. But this isn't a lecture. It's a fight, and you're not in it alone. Thousands of us are already here, reading, arguing, organizing, and fighting like our children's future depends on it. 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We refuse to be spectators while democracy gets sold off piece by piece. 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No paywall, no catch. Come stand with us and let's take this country back together. That's Hartman Report. 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
2: 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This is a WCPT Better in a Minute. After working several odd jobs in New York City, Henry Johnson found his way into the National Guard during World War I. Johnson was assigned to the 369th Infantry Regiment, but the all-black unit was better known as the Harlem Hellfighters. The Hellfighters' first task was assisting the French 4th Army. On May 15, 1918, Hellfighter Johnson noticed Germans attempting to break in. Johnson retreated to get backup from the French troops, noticing German soldiers were attempting to kidnap another Hellfighter. Despite standing at only 5'4", Johnson sprung into action. With only 3 bullets and a bolo knife, Johnson was able to kill 4 enemy soldiers and wounded 21 others, causing them to retreat, saving himself and his men. However, Johnson received a total of 21 injuries all over his body, including his left foot being shattered. Johnson was discharged, and his papers did not show his heroism or his injury, leaving him unable to receive any disability compensation, leaving Johnson penniless at the time of his death at age 36. Johnson's heroism went unnoticed for decades until President Barack Obama awarded him the Medal of Honor in 2015.
4: Loved one owns a gun, and you're concerned about their behavior. You're worried they might harm themselves or others. You wish more than anything you could hit pause on this situation. In Illinois, a firearm restraining order does just that. 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Learn more at illinois.gov/pause to heal. 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
6: Stephanie Miller.
7: Will I, though?
8: Yeah.
7: All right, well. Scandal-scarred Congressman Max Miller may drop re-election bid in days, according to... What? No! I just love this line. He's really worried about what his daughter's going to think when she gets older, one colleague said. Really?
8: The daughter whose collarbone he built?
7: Yeah, yeah,
8: okay.
7: Yeah. She may have some thoughts
8: allegedly.
7: On the scalding hot water on her
8: allegedly.
7: Mother. Allegedly. Yeah, allegedly.
8: Allegedly. Okay.
7: Sure.
8: Thank you for reminding me of that word, Pete.
7: God. You were talking about people inflating their accounts. Did you know Truth Social has lost half its users this year because everything Trump touches?
8: Yeah.
7: Yes, it's a dramatic. It dropped to 261,000, active users. Facebook has 2 billion. X still has 130 million. Okay. What a losing McLoserton from Losertown. Can I just say that?
6: Yeah. I mean, it's absolutely true. Do people even know about Truth Social? Like, does anybody ever hear about it? Does anybody ever talk about it? Like, dude, did you hear about that? Yeah, I saw somebody post on Truth Social, and then I went and bought one. What? Does that come?
7: I love when a headline has Fox in it. Fox Business Reporter shares disappointing weak jobs report. Where are the jobs?
9: Where are the jobs?
7: Even Fox News is getting into their Seinfeld register. Yeah. Even host Maria Bartiromo with her flounder eyes admitted it was a weak jobs report. The unemployment rate. It was bad. It was just bad. Even Fox can't spin this anymore, Pete.
6: I have never heard you or anyone refer to her flounder eyes. I've never.
7: It's like a hammerhead shark. They're too far apart.
6: I understand immediately what you meant by it, and it just, I need time. I need some time. It's the words I've been, every time I look at her, I'm go, oh, what is with her face? And that's the thing.
7: That's a flounder.
6: And it also affects her thinking because she doesn't know where she's looking at any point.
7: Yes.
9: Right, exactly.
7: Well, exactly.
9: She has no depth perception.
7: It's good for panels because she doesn't have to turn her head. She could, like, if there's a panel person here and here. Okay.
6: But enough eye-shaming Maria Bartiromo. What did she say?
9: Yeah, what did she say?
6: Oh, the jobs. Even she's surprised.
7: Disappointing. Yeah. Very disappointing.
9: How can you tell when she's surprised? She always looks surprised with her eyes open that way.
7: With those flounder eyes. Yeah. Okay. Trump's economic chief, Kevin Hassett, overly smiley, creepy. Uh-huh. Yeah. We have the audio. He blamed Biden.
9: Yep.
7: Blamed Biden for the...
6: Oh, wait. I wonder if he'll blow his nose.
7: And he used the World Cup to explain away the poor unemployment report that saw the U.S. Losing 23,000 jobs in July.
6: A lot of the jobs were old before you played the clip.
9: He does need to blow his nose.
6: You're right.
7: That's true. He sounds like an 80s DJ or a traffic reporter.
10: Hey, everybody, it's me. There's no job. There were jobs here because of soccer, but now the soccer's gone, so the jobs are gone. You have to understand that. Consider how great it was for the soccer of all the soccering.
7: I at least have a nose blower. That is an official job. Blow my nose right before I go on television to lie about the economy.
10: Just to be clear, this is my actual voice and how I sound. And also, look.
7: All right. So we've been talking about all these projects that whatever Trump is focusing on. He said, I am not a tenant of the White House. Yes, you are a tenant, right? Because he's talking about his stupid ballroom again. He says, we are not tenants. Super rent. Do all the other things tenant must do. We are presidents. Oh, it's in caps. I see.
9: The people are paying his rent.
7: He said the decision made after much of the work has been done and paid for is a national security threat and blah, blah, make America great again. Okay.
6: He's the ultimate tenant.
7: He is a tenant. Yes, you're a tenant.
6: Ultimate house. And every president before him has been, like, honored and modest about living in that house and being the, quote, caretaker of that house. He's the only one that's demolished it. He demolished it!
7: Who are these people that let him do it? That's what I'm saying. Okay. Wow. Okay, just I guess we'll do one more from Corruption Stack. Howard Nutlick.
9: That's Lutnick.
7: Sure.
6: Hey,
7: I always get that wrong. Promotes Don Jr.'s Magnets venture. They're just doing this right in the open, Pete. They don't care. Trump offered an enthusiastic endorsement of magnets during... Oh, does he finally realize they still work when they're wet?
6: Mm-hmm. Well, super during awkward that I don't want to sound like a hypocrite, but I got to promote my new item. It's called Nutlick, Steph. Folks.
7: It's like Nutella, just different.
6: Sometimes your kids move out and it becomes an empty nest. And you're divorced, you're separated, you're single, you live alone. Folks, Nutlick is a new product that I
7: All
6: have
7: right.
6: been using.
7: Okay. It's All right.
6: Changed my life. I ended up on an island with a billionaire.
7: Trump offered an enthusiastic endorsement of magnets during the Friday State Department event, saying, you got to go with magnets, as Nutlick plugged Vulcan Elements. That's a company backed by Don Jr.,
6: of course.
7: Peter Navarro personally requested the Pentagon approve the $620 million loan. Defense officials told the outlet they were instructed to move unusually quickly after receiving the request, with one official saying, the call came from the White House. We have to get this done. they're insider trading in the open. Like they don't care anymore.
6: Oh, no, they're getting as rich as they can. Incidentally, Peter Navarro is a user of Nutlick, folks. If you're alone, you need Nutlick. But every one of them.
7: Can I just say, you gotta admire Kamala Harris's comedy chops. Did you see Don Jr. posted something about her laughing at her own jokes or whatever, and she said you wouldn't know a joke if you were raised by one. That was good. Good comeback.
6: Wow. Kamala with a zinger. I love that. I wonder if it was hers.
7: I don't care. Hey, Pete, how do I stand up with Pete if I wanted
6: to? Listen. I'm on Substack at Santa with Pete, but I've just gone video. I'm a radio guy like you. You and I used to work together at SiriusXM. Yep. I've been doing audio forever. I'm now doing video. So I just want to say, if folks want to see this gargoyle-like beautiful face, they should head over to YouTube at Stand Up with Pete and subscribe now for my daily news update.
9: Yes.
7: Brought to you by Nutlick. All right. Who are you people that aren't listening to Pete?
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17: NBC News Radio, I'm Tammy Trujillo. Todd Blanch has been sworn in as the next Attorney General. Mark Mayfield has details.
18: The ceremony took place in the Oval Office on Monday. The Senate confirmed Blanch on Saturday after weeks of debate with a handful of Republicans in opposition. The vote was 50-49 with Republican Senators Susan Collins of Maine and Lisa Murkowski of Alaska joining Democrats in opposition. Some Republicans expressed concerns about Blanch having a possible conflict of interest because he was President Trump's former personal attorney and because he helped create Trump's now rescinded $1.8 billion anti-weaponization fund. I'm Mark Mayfield.
17: President Trump is signing an executive order focused on childhood vaccine schedules. Speaking from the White House, Trump said the order would split the childhood MMR vaccine for measles, mumps, and rubella into three shots.
19: Effective immediately, my administration is recognizing gold standard childhood vaccine recommendations for only 11 core vaccinations against the most serious and dangerous diseases, along with the MMR, which hopefully will be split up.
17: The order would also push for all childhood immunizations to be administered at separate medical visits instead of one visit. COVID-19 and influenza vaccines are no longer being recommended for all young children. Republican senators have released text messages from Dr. Anthony Fauci's government cell phone regarding the safety of COVID-19 vaccines for pregnant women. In messages from January of 2021, Fauci discussed concerns about vaccinating early in pregnancy, including the possibility that fever following a second vaccine dose could theoretically be associated with miscarriage in the first trimester. Baseball legend Tommy John is stepping away from public life. He issued a farewell message through the New York Yankees as he deals with health issues at his home in Florida. The 83-year-old pitched for 26 seasons, winning 288 games. He's best known, though, for a groundbreaking elbow surgery that changed his game and is named after him. 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
1: Hey, top of the Monday to you. It's a brand new week. A lot going on. Can Trump or anyone win elections by simply promising Medicare for all? We'll get into that in just a moment. Also, did Trump just get outplayed by Iran? And Netanyahu just told Trump to get lost. What's up with that? In the second hour of our program, has Trump's invasion of Greenland already started? And who pays to kill clean energy? Well, it turns out you do. And also, are birds talking to each other just like humans? And in the third hour of our program, why are billionaires screaming about a tax that they can easily afford? Apparently, there's a certain mental illness associated with becoming a billionaire. I don't know. We'll talk about that in the third hour of the program. But to start out, my daily take today over at HartmanReport.com is titled, Could Trump or Anyone Win Elections by Simply Promising Medicare for All? And, you know, it's pretty straightforward. I start out with this kind of thought experiment. If Trump wanted Republicans to win the elections this fall, all he has to do is say that he wants to give everybody in the country free health care or inexpensive health care, like in Canada, you know, $100 a month or thereabouts for Medicare for all. After all, I mean, you know, conservatives across Europe are quite happy with their Medicare for all programs. We did this show, longtime listeners will remember it was, 8 years ago or so, but we did this show for 2 weeks from the studios of Danish Radio in Copenhagen. And every day, they not only loaned me a studio, they loaned me a producer. And every day we had several on most days, of the nation's most conservative politicians. That's who I wanted to interview, not the liberals, the conservatives. We had the conservative politicians on the program and also the publisher of the nation's largest conservative newspaper. And every single one of them I asked, so you're a conservative. That means you want to get rid of your national health care program here in Denmark and replace it with, you know, insurance companies like we have in America. And every single one of them said to me the equivalent of, are you nuts? So, you know, it wouldn't be weird for the Republican Party to suddenly endorse Medicare for all. But, of course, it's not going to happen because the health insurance industry in the United States just pours millions of dollars, probably tens or hundreds of millions of dollars.

0: dollars into the pockets of Republican politicians to prevent this from happening. I mean, think back to the Tea Party when Obama was doing something as anodyne as the Affordable Care Act, which shifts our healthcare dollars into the pockets of for-profit insurance companies. But anyway, I also note, by the way, that, you know, Trump is screaming about communism, and at the same time, he's had our government take shares in 30 companies now, which is the definition of communism. So, you know, the government controlling the means of production and supply. But, you know, the odds are that the Republicans aren't going to go anywhere near Medicare for all, but the times are changing, and I, you know, I lay this out for a couple of reasons. Number one, first of all, the Democratic Party for a long, long time has been in favor of health care for everybody, Medicare for all, or some variation thereof. Harry Truman called for this in 1945. It was implied by FDR's, you know, second Bill of Rights in 44. Jack Kennedy actually campaigned on, you know, on a campaign of Medicare for all, essentially. He didn't use that phrase, but that was what he was pitching. So why might we be ripe for it right now when not in the past? Well, there's a couple of reasons. The first is one that we've discussed on this program many times, which is these 80-year cycles. You know, it was 80-year where you have an economic crash followed by a war, followed by a reboot of the country in a very progressive direction. The first one was the crash of 1771, followed by the American Revolution of 1776, you know, followed by democracy. The second was the crash of 1856, followed by the Civil War, followed by the end of slavery. The third was the crash of 1929. These were all roughly 80 years apart. The third was the crash of 1929, the Republican Great Depression, followed by World War II. And we are now 81 years out from the end of World War II. So that third cycle. So, you know, arguably we are in the fourth turning, as it were. Peter Turchin also points out that there are 80-year cycles, but that they have two components. There's 40 years of conservative rule and 40 years of liberal rule, as it were, that we tend to go back and forth and back and forth. And, you know, I don't disagree with any of that. But there are exceptions to that 80-year and even the 40-year cycles. And I think one of the big exceptions is Lyndon Johnson's Great Society, which got through civil rights legislation, Medicare, Medicaid, food stamps, Pell Grants, I mean, all kinds of stuff that you know, that he passed, housing support, Section 9 housing. Those were all passed in the wake of a crisis. And the crisis, of course, was the assassination of Jack Kennedy, President Kennedy. John F. Kennedy, his memory was constantly invoked by Lyndon Johnson in 65, 66, or 64, 65, when he was pushing the Civil Rights Act, the Voting Rights Act, Medicare. In every case, he was like, do this in the memory of Jack Kennedy. And, you know, America was mourning, and Kennedy had been calling for these things. So I would argue that it's not just, you know, every 80 years or every 40 years or whatever that we get a basically a progressive reboot, but that the progressive reboots come about as the result of crises. Whether it was the crash of 1771 or the Tea Party of 1773 or the panic of 1856 or the Republican Great Depression of the early 1930s or the assassination of Jack Kennedy, that it's a crisis that provides the opportunity, the political space for genuine progressive improvements in our country and our economy to move forward. And the point I would make about that is that we are in a crisis right now. We have the most corrupt administration in the history of our republic, one of the most corrupt administrations in any democracy anywhere in the world. We have a president who has enriched himself to the tune of at least $5 billion in 18 months. His family are running around grifting, you know, schemes and scams all over the world in virtually every case with the collusion and help of governments that want favors from Trump. You've got, you know, a billionaire class that is just getting richer and richer by the day and paying basically no taxes. You've got Trump with his national presidential security memo number 7 saying that, if you don't agree with traditional American values, his traditional American values, you are a terrorist. And he's already put one guy in prison for 40 years just for moving boxes around. I mean, they're trying to shut down any kind of protest in the United States. I think that, frankly, they're having some success. He's openly plotting to rig this election and putting election deniers into place so that in the 2028 presidential elections, he can have that rigged. He started a foreign war that has exploded inflation and destabilized the Middle East. And ever since J.D. Vance said a couple of weeks ago that his proudest accomplishment as vice president was ending American military aid to Ukraine, we're destabilizing Europe as well. I mean, Trump and Vance are both now bowing down and scraping and licking the shoes of Vladimir Putin. And so we're at this economic and political crisis point that's not all that different in many ways from the American Revolution, Reconstruction, the New Deal, the Great Society. And that's why I think any Democrat who runs on Medicare for All is probably going to win their race. And, you know, we'll see with Mohammed or with Abdul El-Sayed. And I think that, frankly, if a Democrat runs for president in 2 years on the platform of Medicare for All, I think they are almost certainly going to win the election. So just because of this, because we're in this crisis and because healthcare has just exploded. Healthcare has just exploded, and, you know, and we need to be doing something about that. I am not hearing the break music here. You're going to have to play it out of the tune tracker. It is 15 minutes past the hour, and I'm sorry that we have no break music, but just, you know, pretend that I'm humming. We'll be right back.
1: This is the Tom Hartman Program.

0: One of the most important and often misunderstood aspects of the American experiment is this. 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
4: This is Richard Chu with something to chew on. Dr. Abdul El-Sayed just won the Democratic primary for U.S. Senate in Michigan. 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

0: Field of green. I've been watching from afar. You've been calling.
1: Welcome back. So Iran just has apparently really outplayed Donald Trump. I mean, this is pretty amazing. Tehran's additional conditions suggest growing confidence it can squeeze more concessions from Donald Trump, writes Henry Bodkin at the Telegraph in the UK. They are now saying, before we'll even talk to you, we want you to pay us compensation for the damage you did. Now, I mean, just imagine if some other country, let's say Mexico, shot a rocket into the White House and killed the president, his wife, his family, all but one of his kids, and his top 30 or 40 advisors. Do you think that we would be negotiating with that country? I mean, that's what we did to Iran. And we did it when they thought that they were negotiating in good faith with us. We sucker punched them. And they're pissed about it. Abbas Araghchi, who is the Iranian foreign minister, said that reopening the strait is going to depend on multiple conditions. U.S. compensation as reparations for the damage we've done with the war. Mohammad Zolkadar is the secretary of Iran's top national security body. He said America must stop its aggression against Iranian proxy groups in Lebanon and in the Palestinian territories and in Yemen. And, you know, Trump already agreed to pay compensation. Right. Trump already agreed to reparations. That was part of the memorandum of understanding. Nobody seems to be talking about it. And of course, if he had been a Democrat, they would all be squealing about it. But he already agreed to reparations. And now, according to, you know, on Sunday, it was claimed that Mr. Trump had privately raised the prospect of walking away from the Iran war without a nuclear deal. The theory now he's saying, and the people around him are saying, is we don't need a nuclear deal with Iran. We can just monitor them. And if it looks like they're really moving ahead with the, you know, nuclear weapons, we'll just blow them up again. I mean, we've been doing this for 20 years, which is largely true. But, you know, this would be their face-saving way of saying, well, yeah, you know, we had a deal. You know, Obama negotiated a deal, and you know, he was the black guy who was in the White House. And so we've got to just erase everything he did of any consequence if we possibly can. And so we tore up that deal. But now, you know, we really don't need the deal. We can just always bomb our way. So, but the problem is that Iran is saying, you know, the Strait of Hormuz, it's still closed. We're not letting anything through unless you guys work out a deal with us. This is Mr. Art. The enemy, nor will we pass over the unjustly shed blood. Now, U.S. Central Command said on Saturday that we let 30 ships through the straits for humanitarian aid. I know exactly what that means. Trump has over the last 10 days, again, threatened huge strikes on Iran and then backtracked. And there's this concern that we've wiped out our arsenal. On Sunday, Yemen's Houthi rebels, by the way, who are aligned with Iran, also said that they had attacked an oil facility in southwest Saudi Arabia. So this conflict is spreading. Meanwhile, Benjamin Netanyahu says to America and to the world, this 15-point peace plan that came out of Donald Trump's scam Board of Peace, the thing, you know, where a whole bunch of different countries, I think there's like 20 countries now, most of them dictatorships, have given $1 billion to Donald Trump or to somebody, we're not sure who, to the Board of Peace, a corporation that seems to be run by Donald Trump. And then, you know, they come up with these ideas. Well, they came up with this 15-point peace plan for Gaza peace, and Netanyahu just came right out and said, no. No way. Screw you guys. See, here's what's going on. Netanyahu's got an election coming up in October. And his right wing, mostly the super religious, who don't have to serve in the military and who get heavy subsidies from the government, and the settlers among them, those people, he needs those people to win the election. Without them, he's toast because he's got this coalition government. And so, you know, he's in a position now where he needs his own domestic right wing more than he needs Donald Trump. And so, you know, Netanyahu just basically came out and said, Donald, see you later. And he gets it, too, that Trump is weak, weak, weak, weak. And he's getting weaker literally every day. I mean, just, you know, left town on Friday. They're not coming back until September. And then they're only going to be back for a couple of weeks before they go, you know, off in October to for the campaign season. October, November campaigns. So we'll see how this plays out. Meanwhile, what do you think about my idea that promising Medicare for all is a real winner now, whereas in the past it hasn't been? Love to hear from you. We'll be right back.
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0: You were promised something. Work hard, play by the rules, and you'd own a home, raise a family, retire with dignity. I mean, that was the deal, right? It was called the American dream. So what happened to it? Well, here's the truth nobody told you. It didn't die, it was killed. And we know who did it, when they did it, and how they got away with it for almost 150 years. It starts with a lie buried in a court case way back in 1886, and it runs straight through Ronald Reagan and his administration. And it's still robbing you blind right now. This wasn't bad luck. It was a crime. Who Killed the American Dream? The Greatest Political Crime Ever Told is the new book by me, Tom Hartman. It's available at fine bookstores everywhere. It's time that you knew who did it. Who Killed the American Dream? The Greatest Political Crime Ever Told by Tom Hartman.
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3: This is a WCPT Civil Rights Snapshot. Percy Julian was born in 1899 in Birmingham, Alabama. His mother was a schoolteacher and stressed education. Percy achieved academic success throughout his youth and graduated from DePauw University in 1920. Racial discrimination diverted Mr. Julian from his preferred career path and graduate studies, but he did earn a PhD in chemistry in Vienna, Austria. Julian returned to the U.S. and a professorship at Howard University. In 1935, he entered private industry and eventually started his own company. Mr. Julian married and settled in the Chicago area. In 1950, his home was set ablaze by an arsonist, and 1 year later, a bomb narrowly missed his children while they slept. Despite racial adversity, Percy Julian earned international accolades for pioneering research and paved the way for black scientists in education and industry. You can learn more about this great American at blackinventor.com. And please stay vigilant about our civil rights. The fight is never over.
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0: 36 minutes past the hour. So what's on your mind today? Picking up your calls here, John in Harlem, New York. Hey, John, what's up?
1: Hi, Mr. Hartman. Something you said last week that really, really found intriguing. You said that you're talking about Andrew Jackson and Andrew Jackson, you know, paying back the national debt. And because of that, that ultimately may have led to the Civil War. So I would like you to expound on that. In 1837, there was a riot right after that, the panic in 1837, Wall mm-hmm. Street, and there was a riot in which a lot of abolitionists and black folks were killed.
0: That's right.
1: And then in the Civil War, then 1863, there was a horrific draft riot. That was genocide totally for blacks in New York.
0: Yep.
1: And when they couldn't find any more blacks to kill, they were killing Chinese because Chinese were in the Union Army.
0: Yep.
1: So we're looking at Wall Street's hand in all of these things from the panic all the way up to the Civil War. So could you expound on that?
0: Well, Wall Street was making a fortune off cotton. New York City was the
1: right.
0: only part of the North that actually had a mayor who wanted to secede from the Union. The mayor of New York City in 1861
1: right.
0: wanted to join the Confederacy because Wall Street was making so much money off cotton, which, of course, was making money off slavery. So there was that. But what happened with
1: right.
0: Andrew Jackson, I forget what year he was elected, 1832, I think, or something like that. It was in that neighborhood. It was in the 1830s. And he paid the national debt down to zero. And the result of that was that there was no place where you could safely put your money. And the dollar, I mean, you know, Lincoln kind of reinvented the dollar with the greenback, you know, during the Civil War. And after the Civil War, the dollar really became kind of like the official national currency. But before the Civil War, you still had states issuing their own currencies and script. You know, it was kind of a patchwork quilt. So anyhow, when Andrew Jackson paid down the national debt, there was no place you could put your money that you knew was safe. And the result of that was that the country slid into a depression. And that the economic crisis is what triggered that riot in 1837, which was one of several, by the way. And it was the deepest and longest depression that we've ever had. NPR did a really good special on this about 3 years ago, like an hour-long program or a 40-minute-long kind of podcast program that's worth looking for if you want more information on it. But basically, we have to have some debt because our debt instruments, our treasury bills, are also investment vehicles. You know, on one side, it's the government borrowing money. On the other side, it's somebody looking for a place to put money that's safe and that they know is going to return interest, you know, in a predictable, safe fashion. And so, you know, my point was that, you know, we don't want to pay our debt down to zero. But on the other hand, it's crazy for us to have a debt that's in excess of 100% of GDP right now. Japan's is about 200% of GDP, and it's causing just no end of crises for that government because they're spending more on debt service right now. We're spending $1 trillion a year on debt service, you know, paying interest on the treasuries. They're spending, you know, I don't know the amount in yen, but they're spending so much on debt service that they're increasingly unable to afford social programs. And that is producing, you know, it's just crushing their economy, basically.
1: Wow.
0: So,
1: well, you know, what's interesting is that if you came to New York here and you took the one train down to Bowling Green, South Ferry,
0: mm-hmm.
1: you'd see the whole station is done up in a lithograph of the Cotton Exchange. It was the Cotton Exchange
0: oh, yeah.
1: just south of Wall Street right here
0: yep.
1: up to 1871. So Wall Street was really partly responsible for the whole slavocracy as far as we're concerned. And
0: yeah.
1: the issue of reparations, we're talking about reparations for that. And for part of this Pinkster history, as we call it, the 400th anniversary.
0: Yeah.
1: So it's just very, very interesting, and I want to thank you for that.
0: You're welcome. Thank you, John. Thanks for calling and for adding a fairly rich detail to my skeletal description of the history of it. Thank you. Paul in Woodinville, Washington. Hey, Paul, what's on your mind this morning?
2: Hi, Tom. You know, your opening theme this morning kind of it spoke right to what I was thinking about. Over the weekend, I'll say this in a minute, I was reading a book on, believe it or not, sentence structure, and I came across a quote, which I'll share with you in a minute, but the first thing I thought was the, again, what you're saying, the right wing for the last, since the Reagan era for sure, maybe before that, has been dangling these socialist memes and populist memes and as bait in front of the American people for about that, you know, since the Reagan era. And one of them I thought of was Ronald Reagan and Margaret Thatcher both said to justify trickle down, a rising tide lifts all boats.
0: Yeah, which was a quote from John Kennedy, actually, which is an old saying.
2: Well,
0: but yeah.
2: Yeah, but a rising tide lifts all boats equally. It doesn't lift some boats higher than others.
0: Mm-hmm.
2: So it's not trickle down.
0: Yeah.
2: That's another lie.
0: Yeah.
2: But the sentence that I was focusing on, because this is, I was reading the chapter on balancing sentence on either side of a semicolon, and there were quite a few political examples in the book. But the one that was Winston Churchill, who was famously dismissing socialism by saying this: the inherent vice of capitalism is the unequal sharing of blessings. The inherent virtue of socialism is the equal sharing of misery. And I thought, wait a minute, Mr. Churchill, you left something out. The inherent vice of capitalism is the unequal sharing of both blessing and misery. And those who are blessed rarely share any misery.
0: Yeah.
2: And the inherent virtue of socialism is the equal sharing of both misery and blessing. And that is what it should be as a nation. If we are being equally represented, we should share in both blessing and misery. Because remember, Tom, government should not be picking winners and losers, right?
0: Yeah, in theory.
2: Not that we should have winners and losers. We shouldn't be sorting our society that way. But I think people are starting to figure that out. And this is what they've been hitting on since the Dr. Elsey won the primary in Michigan. J.D. Vance said, Michigan is a bunch of white, self-loathing white liberals.
0: Mm-hmm.
2: Like, and that blacks won't vote for him, which I've determined. I heard from another friend in Michigan, oh, she's really concerned that blacks won't vote for Al-Fayed. And I've determined this is all the media, the mainstream media echoing the right-wing memes.
0: Yeah, yeah. Yeah, they're trying to argue that... I mean, it's really rather pathetic, frankly. It really is, because I think that, you know, it's hard to generalize, but generally speaking, black voters, or particularly female black voters, are some of the most sophisticated voters in America. I mean, they, you know, as a matter of survival, black people have been keeping track of the political wins, you know, for hundreds of years. I mean, literally as a matter of survival for most white people, it's a luxury. And so, you know, I would be astonished if the black community votes for Republican or doesn't show up in this election. Haley Stevens was getting the endorsement of the kind of traditional friends of black people, you know, in Michigan, like the governor and, yeah, you know, and the kind of the Clinton machine and stuff like that. I'd love to hear from our black callers on this issue.
2: But that race has already completely degenerated on the Republican side into racism and religious bigotry.
0: Yeah.
2: And the thing that scares them the most is that, believe it or not, rural Democrats voted for Al-Sayed. And I tell you, Mike Rogers, by the way, when I lived in Michigan, you know, from 2019 to 24, when I was taking care of my mom before she died, that was the district we lived in, and Mike Rogers had just resigned, retired from the House. And I got to tell you, Livingston County, Michigan, Tom, as you know where it is, is 210,000 people. There are 1,200 blacks in Livingston County. That's a half of 1%. So Mike Rogers has never represented or stood for black people ever, and they say in Livingston County, well, it's not that they're racist just because no black people live here.
0: Indeed. We'll see how it shakes out, Paul. I continue to think that anybody who not only supports Medicare for All, but actually runs on it, puts it at the center of their campaigns, like Abdul El-Sayed has done, Dr. Sayed El-Sayed has done, I think that they're going to win big. I really do. I think the tide has turned. Paul, I got to run, but thanks for the call. We'll be right back.
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0: Defending America from the weapons of mass deception. I'll be right back with your calls.

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0: 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It really means a lot to us.

0: Bombers turned away.
1: Welcome back. 51 minutes past the hour. Picking up your calls here. Pat in Puerto Rico. Hey, Pat, what's on your mind today?
2: How you doing? Thank you for taking my call. I had a question about the president's pardon powers and how they could possibly extend to canceling restitution, because restitution is not a penalty, right? It's giving back what you stole. It. I could understand how, yeah, Trump has the power to pardon the penalty, jail time, fines, whatever denial punishment imposed by the federal court, but restitution is returning what was stolen. Mm-hmm. And then to add another little layer, since the Supreme Court says money is speech, those victims who don't get their money back are also being denied their speech per the Supreme Court. So that's my question for some legal constitutional scholar out there.
1: I don't understand. What did I miss?
2: Well, again, Trump has not only pardoned people, he's also then canceled that the criminals, right, like, have to give back restitution to their victims.
1: Right.
2: So restitution, the criminal giving back the money they stole, is not a punishment.
1: I see what you're saying.
2: In my concept.
1: It's a reward.
2: Yeah.
1: Yeah, no, yeah, there's a number of people who not only were convicted of crimes, but also had to pay back, make restitution to the people that they crimed against, you know, that they ripped off.
2: Exactly.
1: And in some cases, it was hundreds of millions of dollars. And when Trump pardoned these people, those obligations to repay their victims completely went away. You're absolutely right, Pat. Pat, thanks for pointing that out.
2: I'm saying exactly. That seems beyond.
1: Oop. Pat just vanished. Oh, no, Pat's still there. Somehow Pat got put on hold. Okay, Pat, I'm finished. Finish your sentence, and then I'll move along.
2: Well, no, so, yeah, allowing the criminals to keep those hundreds of million dollars is rewarding them. It's not, and giving back money that was stolen is not, in my concept, a penalty that is imposed by the government. It's restitution. So it's not, how is that really pardonable?
1: Yeah.
2: So
1: well,
2: I don't know if there's some concern.
1: Yeah, well, when you pardon the crime, you basically eliminate it. It just no longer legally exists. So the consequences of that crime no longer exist, and restitution is one of them. But excellent point, Pat. Thank you. Blue in Santa Cruz, California. Hey, Blue, what's up?
3: Good morning, Tom.
1: Hey, Blue.
3: I just have two things that I have not heard in a very long time. I think they're important. One is Rupert Murdoch is the bottom of all this, and it's all his fault. And two, I have not heard the word anarchy in, what, 10 or 15 years? I'm not sure what it means anymore, but is that what we're going through now?
1: No, what we're going through now is fascism. Yeah. Yeah. No, I don't disagree with you, Blue, that Rupert Murdoch bears a lot of responsibility for what's going on in America right now. And he's not an American, which is, you know, he doesn't care. As long as he makes his billions of dollars, you know, every year, he's happy. I'm with you. Blue, thank you. Tim in Aloha, Oregon. Hey, Tim, what's up?
4: Yeah, a couple of things. First, Andrew Jackson was sworn in on 1829.
1: Okay. 29. Oh. Thank you very much. So it was the election of 1828. Yeah. Yeah. Thank you.
4: Right, and it went till 1837, but I'm a presidential guy. I enjoy that stuff.
1: Mm-hmm.
4: But and then this whole thing with Medicare. Mm-hmm. Think about this. If we had an efficient medical system that took care of everybody in this country, how much more efficient the economic, political, and legal and educational system would be. People wouldn't have to leave their jobs because of illnesses and stuff. It would change the world overnight, basically, what it would do.
1: It would reduce the expenses for American business, particularly American small business.
4: Right.
1: It would reduce your car insurance rates because you'd no longer have a medical rider in there. It would reduce the workman's comp and things like that. I mean, it would do away with a whole lot of secondary expenses that we have. And then, you know, it would also do away with roughly $40, $50, $60 billion a year in profits that this industry is making. And it would save us a fortune. And we would no longer have 50,000 Americans dying every year simply because they lacked health insurance.
4: Right. How much would this society change with healthy people?
1: You see what I mean? We're the only advanced democracy in the world whose lifespan is going backwards.
4: That's scary.
1: Yeah.
4: And it's because there's a handful of billionaires that are what? profiting by that. You see what I mean? That's the key.
5: Yeah.
4: And then this whole Blanche thing going to be sworn in. All they're doing is continuing to delay the Epstein nightmare. What people have to understand is this that Epstein thing didn't happen over a period of weeks or days or months. That was years, decades. That guy was doing that.
5: Yeah.
4: How many millionaires and billionaires behind the scenes are keeping their fingers crossed if, you know, Trump can continue to delay this process? You know what I mean?
5: Yeah.
4: Because I'll guarantee he knows a lot of them that were guilty of that, and he's saying, you keep your mouth shut, you know, you continue to keep the Republicans into office, and we'll see what we can do. I'll guarantee you this whole Mideast nightmare, a major part of what he did when he started that was, again, to take emphasis away from the Epstein deal.
5: Yeah, I agree. They called it Operation Epic Fury. I think it was Operation Epstein Fury. Yeah, well said. Tim, thank you very much. Spot on. Oh, we're hitting the top of the hour here. Has Trump's invasion of Greenland already started? Ay, ay, ay. This is getting weird. Stick around. I'll tell you all about it.

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5: AP News, I'm Marcela Sanchez. At least 111 people have been confirmed to have been killed after a magnitude 7.4 earthquake struck western Colombia yesterday. But many more are missing. AP correspondent Ben Thomas has more.
6: Search teams dug through the rubble in Cali, Colombia after a 7.4 magnitude earthquake struck, collapsing hundreds of buildings. By Monday afternoon, people had begun reporting their loved ones missing on digital databases. One listed more than 2,000, the number steadily climbing.
7: The epicenter that was Chocó.
6: Barbara Mello with World Vision.
7: It's very known for its poverty, so a lot of people are in need right now.
6: She tells Sky children are of particular concern.
7: We as adults don't know how to react. Imagine the children.
6: The desperate scenes recall the searches still ongoing in neighboring Venezuela after it was devastated by powerful back-to-back earthquakes in June that killed more than 6,300 people. I'm Ben Thomas.
5: President Trump is demanding that Iran pay for hundreds of American troops killed and wounded by Iran-backed militants over several decades. Iran is already seeking compensation as part of any peace talks. Canada put its military on standby to help battle wildfires in its western British Columbia province. The fires have killed at least one person and forced about 20,000 from their homes. Jurors are being selected in Las Vegas in the trial of a man accused of orchestrating the death of rapper Tupac Shakur. Former gang leader Dwayne Davis has pleaded not guilty to one charge of murder with a deadly weapon. Shakur was killed near the Las Vegas Strip in 1996. Shares were mixed in Asia while oil prices climbed further after jumping the day before. This is AP News. The AP's Lisa Dwyer reports on another recall by Taylor Farms.
8: Taylor Fresh Foods, the parent company of Taylor Farms, is voluntarily recalling more products that include jalapenos because of worries about a possible salmonella contamination. Weeks after recalling iceberg lettuce, a grower in Sinaloa, Mexico, a supplier to Coast Citrus Distributors, was identified as the potential source of the new salmonella outbreak. Taylor says they are no longer sourcing products from that farmer. The list of recalled products was distributed by Taylor Farms in multiple states with a best if used by date up to August 16, 2026. The products were sold in stores including Kroger, Stop and Shop, Target, Whole Foods, Trader Joe's, and Walmart. I'm Lisa Dwyer.
5: 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I'm Marcela Sanchez, AP News.
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0: advice to women getting in this industry is like, hey, don't be afraid of who you are. 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

0: This is the Tom Hartman Program.
1: Hey, welcome to the second hour of our program. This is wild. Trump has been talking about Greenland. He gets these obsessions, you know, these weird obsessions. And right now is that he wants Greenland. He wants to expand the United States. He wants to be like Thomas Jefferson, you know, with the Louisiana Purchase, doubling the size of the country. Greenland is huge. And he wants to make it ours. His rationale has had been in the past that he wanted Greenland because we could put military bases there and we could use this to ward off, you know, Chinese missiles coming over the Arctic Circle or Russian stuff coming across the Atlantic. Nobody really believed that, though, because we already have bases in Greenland, and Greenland has said that, you know, we've got a small handful of bases, so we can have over 30 if we want. We can put bases all over the country. They're happy to have us have bases there. You know, it provides some economic security to them. You know, the GIs go into town and buy things, and we source, you know, local food and stuff, in addition to the fact that we're providing them with security. Well, now I think we're figuring out why Donald Trump wanted Greenland, and it has to do with a company, with an oil company, who's in tight with the Trump family. And this is an American oil company that was started last year called Greenland Energy. I kid you not, it's an American company. And they want, and they believe that there is... by the way, the company's based in Texas. They believe that there's $1 trillion worth of crude oil sitting underneath this one particular part of Greenland called the Jameson Land region. And they have announced that they're going to spend $60 million drilling for this $1 trillion worth of oil, in Greenland. And they, last week, a big boat pulled up and started unloading drilling equipment. Well, the Greenland government is like, hey, we never authorized anybody to drill oil here. And if we did, it wouldn't be an American company. But as of 2021, in order to, you know, help with climate change, the Greenland government passed an official resolution saying nobody can drill for oil here on Greenland, even if there is oil, because it's bad for the climate. Now, the problem is that prior to that moratorium, Greenland had cut a deal with a British company saying that you can come here and explore for oil, and if you find some, we'll work out a deal. That British company has now cut a deal with this Texas company that's in tight with the Trump family. You know, this is just like Uday and Kuse getting inside these defense companies and all.

0: All of a sudden, they get these huge contracts. And they have hired Greenland Energy, this Texas company, has hired Phil McGraw, Dr. Phil, to make a documentary about the, to quote, capture the mission of these modern-day wildcatters. Wildcatters are the people who were, you know, back in the late 19th century drilling wells in Texas and Oklahoma and whatnot. He's also, they've also hired a U.S. Navy veteran who was working on the Golden Dome, which is Trump's missile shield against missiles coming into the United States. You know, the heir to Ronald Reagan's Star Wars thing. And a guy named Larry Swets, Greenland Energy's chair and a big shareholder, appears to enjoy access to Trump's circle, according to The Guardian this morning. But the next month, this is from The Guardian, but the next month, local people in the sparsely populated region noticed a tug pulling a barge shorewards and unloading a dozen containers. The goal was to get the equipment onshore at Jameson Land in connection with planned oil exploration drilling, the Greenland government said. And they now face a delicate decision, according to The Guardian. They could grant permission for oil drilling, even though the planned wells appear to fall within a conservation area. Or, you know, in other words, they could bow to Donald Trump's demand that his friend's oil company be allowed to drill for oil in Greenland and make a pile of money. Quote, or they could refuse and, some worry, give Trump a pretext to advance his imperialist agenda. In other words, to invade Greenland. The a representative for the Texas company, known as Greenland Energy, has said a vessel carrying its 300 shipping containers and drilling equipment is set to sail from Canada on September 12th, and they're planning to start drilling in October. And Trump's guy, who is our envoy to Greenland, Jeff Landry, the former Louisiana governor, said Greenland could be pumping oil next year. This is going to get weird. Keep an eye on this. The people of Greenland are not happy about this, I can tell you that. Meanwhile, speaking of climate change and climate change concerns, the administration, the Trump administration, has been paying companies not to build windmills and solar farms. You'll recall that the Biden administration, with their Inflation Reduction Act, got literally billions of dollars in new projects, solar and wind projects, together. Utah, by the way, in May, generated more electricity than any other from solar than any other source. Utah, the red state of Utah, generated more electricity from solar than any other single source in the month of May. I mean, you know, this is happening here, right? But Trump has tried everything he can to kill the green energy revolution, basically, the transition. Just like Republicans tried to kill when the incandescent bulb, when Jimmy Carter was president, we came out with these fluorescent bulbs. And then during the Clinton administration, we came out with LED bulbs. And both of those administrations tried to encourage people to buy these more efficient light bulbs. And all the Republicans were like, no, we want the old incandescent ones. You know, they cause fires and they burn out faster and they use a lot more electricity. And the electricity makes more money for the guys who fund us in the fossil fuel and power industry. So the German company RWE announced last week, that they had reached a settlement with the U.S. Department of the Interior to give up the wind leases off the coasts of New York, California, and Louisiana in exchange for a payment to them from your dollars, your taxpayer dollars, of $1.22 billion. They also said that, you know, to make the administration happy, they're going to put $900 million toward a 16% stake in a Louisiana liquid LNG project, liquefied natural gas project, and $300 million toward a pipeline for 15 natural gas peaking projects across the United States. This is, according to Reuters, the fifth time and the largest of these projects where the Trump administration has gone in and spent hundreds of millions or billions of dollars, just giving our taxpayer dollars away to these companies to get them to stop developing green energy and instead burn more fossil fuels, to burn our, to heat up our planet faster and make more money for the billionaires, the fossil fuel billionaires who have been supporting Donald Trump and the Republican Party for the last, you know, decades. Chuck Schumer says this is everything the administration, Trump administration does can be summed up in four words: corruption at your expense. He said Trump is again spending billions of taxpayer money to limit the U.S. energy supply in favor of exporting more energy to countries like China. This will only make your utility bill more expensive. Now, there is a possible silver lining to this, and that is that Letitia James said back in June that she is joining with attorneys general from Connecticut, Maine, Massachusetts, New Jersey, Rhode Island, and Vermont with a lawsuit trying to block one of these five rescissions, or whatever you call these. And Rob Bonta, the California attorney general, has sent a notice of intent to sue over another one of the five deals. So, you know, we'll see where this goes. The other thing I find interesting, the Wall Street Journal has been keeping track of how, you know, electric car sales are somewhat down in the United States, or at least leases, but they're exploding all over the rest of the world because it's a cheaper way to drive. I mean, it's just a lot cheaper way to drive. But Americans haven't figured that out yet, except those Americans who bought an electric vehicle. They know it. It's 15 minutes past the hour.
1: This is the Tom Hartman Program.
0: Are birds talking to each other just like humans do? 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
10: My family apart.
0: Now you ask. Welcome back. 21 minutes past the hour. So this is fascinating. Bengalese finches are notoriously chatty, right? They're little teeny birds that talk a lot. And so these research, this is just published in Science Advances. And this team of researchers basically took apart the songbird's vocabulary. And what they found was a couple of things. They found, first of all, that the birds are not born with a vocabulary. They learn it from their parents, just like humans do. So you've got, you know, regional differences in language and dialect. Secondly, they found that the structure of the bird calls, that the individual sounds represent essentially words, and that they organize them in ways that resemble sentences the way that humans do this. I mean, songbirds, the songs themselves, this is a quote from the Telegraph, this article about this. The songs themselves are organized according to the same statistical principles that help human babies learn spoken language. The baby birds listen to their adult parents and other birds around them and you know, put together their language. If they learn the words, learn what's most frequent and most least frequent and all those kind of things. It's called a Zipfian distribution, and this is similar to the way babies, human babies, figure out where one word ends and the next begins by recognizing which sounds frequently occur together. So it turns out that we're not as unique as we thought we were, which is pretty amazing. All right, what's on your mind today? John in Cheverly, Maryland. Hey, John, what's up?
11: Yes, Cheverly, Maryland. Yes, good afternoon. Thanks for taking my call. I must say, things are not getting weird. Things are weird.
0: Oh, yeah.
11: Case in point, the need for the president to try to railroad a senior American citizen into jail for supposedly messing up the reflecting pool or vandalizing it. And then when his attorneys in D.C. investigated, and they found it was he accused them of not doing their job.
0: Yeah.
11: And I'm trying to say to myself, are you for real? And this is not an ordinary American. This is an Olympic person that was made the Olympic team.
0: Yeah.
11: And I'm trying to say, what the hell is going on? Even his sycophants, Alex Jones is now calling for him to step down and have the
0: Alex Jones is calling for impeachment.
11: Yes, and by any means, I mean from the 25th Amendment on.
0: Yeah.
11: And I'm trying to figure out now. You've got all this on your plate. Why would you stoop down and doing something like this? It gives you the impression of being, you know.
0: It's kind of increasingly looking, John, like with the damage that was done to the reflecting pool was done when Donald Trump drove his car, or had his limousine driven with him in it, into the reflecting pool. They actually drove.
11: Now, you know what? It's funny you mention that, because I think that was my question. I heard that, you know, he did that, and I told my wife, and she said, oh, no, that's got to be, that's a nonsense. He wouldn't do nothing like that.
0: You see pictures of it. There's video of it.
11: Oh, my God.
0: It's like five cars, and one of them, of course, is the Beast, which is the presidential limousine, which weighs like 12,000 pounds. I mean, it's huge. It's armored. I mean, the glass, you know, it's got inch-thick glass or very thick glass. It's got, you know, bulletproof.
11: He drove the Beast on that reflecting pool.
0: Yeah, he drove it right down the middle of it. And you can see when they drained it, you can see the tire tracks.
11: Oh, my God.
0: Yeah. Mm. Yeah.
11: Yeah, well, hey, that's that's all I had. I just thought, I mean, I don't get the Republican Party, man. I mean, you know, something is
0: their slogan
11: not wrong.
0: Their official slogan is "It's never our fault," right? I mean, you know, it's just like they cannot take responsibility. They can't take blame. They can't say oops, and they can't do things ethically. I mean, the contractor that did this was, you know, from out of state. It was a contractor who does Trump's pool stuff and is down in Florida, and it's owned by a guy who's given thousands of dollars, hundreds of thousands of dollars to Donald Trump. And so Trump was, you know, giving him, it was a no-bid contract. Here, have a few million dollars, you know. We'll pay you more than we pay anybody else because I said so. And it's just more corruption. And then he drives the beast over the thing, and, you know, which was just insane. I mean, it's just crazy. There's pipes underneath there and stuff that probably got broken. That's probably why it's green, and they're probably not pumping water like it used to. John, I got to run, but thanks for the call. That was a good one. 27 minutes past the hour. Back with your calls. What's on your mind right after this?
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1: The morbidly rich who bought our government are counting on you to sit this thing out. 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Every day, I connect the dots that they don't want connected. From the Powell memo to Citizens United to the checkpoints and surveillance machinery that's going up right now. But this isn't a lecture. It's a fight. And you're not in it alone. Thousands of us are already here, reading, arguing, organizing, and fighting like our children's future depends on it. Because it does. We refuse to be spectators while democracy gets sold off piece by piece. 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No paywall, no catch. Come stand with us and let's take this country back together. That's Hartman Report. Hartman with two N's at the end. HartmanReport.com. Check it out.
2: I'm Dr. Anthony Lizerwitz, and this is Climate Connections. Across the U.S., millions of people live in affordable housing, and many struggle to make ends meet. And as the climate warms, they're increasingly exposed to extreme heat.
3: And sometimes have to make a decision between putting food on the table or turning on the AC to a temperature that is actually safe for people to be able to withstand the extreme heat that we're seeing.
2: In a recent report, Juan de Clet-Barreto and his team at the Union of Concerned Scientists analyzed nearly 8 million affordable housing units across the U.S. They found that almost half are in counties that received at least 21 days of extreme heat alerts from the National Weather Service in 2024.
3: Many of these homes are already homes that are energy inefficient, that do not have air conditioning units, or the folks that live there do not have the ability to easily pay for the bill.
2: Without adequate cooling, vulnerable groups, including children and the elderly, are at greater risk of heat-related illness and death. So De Clet-Barreto's team recommends policies that tackle affordability and extreme heat together. 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
5: This is Richard Chu with Something to Chew On. Dr. Abdul El-Sayed just won the Democratic primary for U.S. Senate in Michigan. The voters prevailed over $60-plus million of outside money. So where do we go from here? If we, as progressive liberal Democrats, really want to save our democracy and take back Congress, then we all need to lean into this election in Michigan. So let's do some donor math. If 50% of the people who voted for Kamala Harris in the 2024 election each donate $5 to Dr. Syed's campaign, that would provide his team with roughly $200 million to wage a grassroots fight against Republican Mike Rogers. When you combine that with the fact that Dr. Syed's ideas are better for all citizens in Michigan, it's a real winning combination. So let's get to it, progressives, and win this country-altering U.S. Senate seat.
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15: You were promised something. Work hard, play by the rules, you'd own a home, raise a family, and retire with dignity. That was the deal. It was called the American Dream. So what happened? Well, it didn't die. It was killed. And we know who did it, when they did it, and how they got away with it. Who killed the American Dream? The greatest political crime ever told. A new book by me, Tom Hartman. That's Who Killed the American Dream? The greatest political crime ever told.
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0: There you go. 36 minutes past the hour. What's on your mind today? Ed in Chicago. Hey, Ed, what's up?
1: Hey, Don. So the morning songbirds are really telling each other that the human's cheese has slid off the cracker?
0: Or some variation thereof, yeah.
1: Well, listen, I just, over the weekend, I saw two short video clips. They were excellent. First one was one from Senator Lisa Slotkin. It was titled Be Prepared, and what she was talking about, and both of these I saw on YouTube, but they were on the sidebar of Democratic Underground. The first one, she was talking about the tabletop exercise that the Democratic Party had about the midterms. Mm-hmm. But she went into detail, which made me feel better, because she said, yeah, they are preparing for ballot boxes to be seized and for ICE to be showing up at polling places. Everything that, you know, the worst, because I figured he's getting what the, think of what the worst could happen and then expect him to do it. Yeah. Well, that's apparently what they were doing with this tabletop exercise.
0: I know. So that,
1: and it's probably on her website, too. It's a great one. And the second clip, and this ought to put a smile on your face, I saw a clip of a recent clip of James Tallarico giving a speech about the Powell memo and how much damage it has done to our country.
0: Oh, wow. That's
1: yeah,
0: remarkable.
1: Yeah, that's, oh, that's what I thought. I mean, I thought, holy crap,
0: This younger generation, they're figuring this stuff out. I mean, you know, it's like for decades, you know, right-wing radio controlled everything, and the media and even Google really didn't tell you very much. And now you've got a generation coming up, and I'd love to think it's because they're reading my books, but I'm sure it's way more than that.
1: Who knows? Maybe, you know, maybe somebody on his staff, you know, checks in with DU or your show. Because anyway, it, like I said, if you can find it, it wasn't lengthy, but it was a pretty brief synopsis, but everything was spot on with the Powell memo. And I thought, man, I hope Tom is seeing this.
0: Yeah.
1: I said, you've only been talking about it for 20 years, but it was recent. So, like, I mean, here we have a Democratic senatorial candidate talking about the Powell memo in a campaign speech.
0: Amazing. And for people who don't know what Ed and I are talking about, the Powell memo, Lewis Powell was a corrupt tobacco lawyer in Virginia. And in 1971, he wrote this memo to his best friend, Eugene Sindor, who is the chairman or president or whatever the title is of the U.S. Chamber of Commerce and a next door neighbor and or down the street neighbor. And this memo that Ralph and Rayton and Carson. Yeah. That Ralph and Rachel Carson with his book, Unsafe at Any Speed, and her book, The Silent Spring, with the, you know, kicking off the consumer movement and the environmental movement, were the harbingers of communism, that they were going to destroy what Lewis Powell referred to as the free enterprise system. And that in order to prevent America from going down the road of the Soviet Union, what had to happen was that big business and wealthy individuals, in order to save America, had to get together and take control of our colleges and universities, build their own colleges and universities, build think tanks that could be influence operations, seize the media, buy as many newspapers, radio stations, and television stations as possible, build coalitions with churches. Basically everything that we're seeing right now, right? You know, And the Koch brothers took this to heart and off to the races, right? And we've got this massive right-wing infrastructure right now. And it's growing if Nepo baby Larry Ellison gets to buy CNN as well. So, yeah, amazing. Ed, thank you. Thanks for sharing that. I'll go looking for those. I appreciate it. Sue in Belmont, Michigan. Hey, Sue, what's up?
2: Hi, I want to talk to you about Sharia law.
0: Okay.
2: And in connection with Mamdani and Abdul El-Sayed,
0: okay.
2: You know, people are afraid because of that. Well, it's not the boogeyman people think it is. There was a guy who was commenting to a person who, you know, she said she had voted for Abdul and her father was upset. Anyway, this guy, he's a Muslim and he was explaining Sharia law is like a code of conduct. I guess it's very similar to the Jewish halakha, and the canon law, which is Christian, or even the Ten Commandments. It just makes it incumbent upon Muslims to follow the laws of the land that they're in. In this case, that's the Constitution.
0: Mm-hmm.
2: And also, you know, promoted a Sharia law says, talks about being a good neighbor. You shouldn't even go to sleep if any of our neighbors are hungry, otherwise your prayers aren't going to be answered.
0: Mm-hmm.
2: And they also are encouraged to volunteer with local communities,
0: mm-hmm.
2: community organizations and stuff. And, you know, I think it was propaganda probably from Fox News that said, oh, Muslims are going to attack us, and they're not. Mm-hmm. You know, I mean, I see the things that Abdul and Mamdani are doing, and they are common good laws.
0: Yeah. These are American Muslims. Sharia law means different things in different parts of the world, just like Christian law does. I mean, there are countries in Africa right now, as a result of American preachers going over there and American Republican politicians, where if you are gay, because of Christian law, you are put to death. There are communities in Israel where if you, use a machine on Saturday, you are ostracized, you know, and according to the Bible, you should be put to death. So you've got these different interpretations of Mosaic law or Christian law or Sharia law, you know, Islamic law. And here in the United States, the interpretations of all three of them tend to be fairly liberal. The kind of Sharia law that they practice in Iran is very different than what, you know, American Muslims by and large practice. So, yeah, it's a scare tactic, basically. It's, you know, talking about Sharia law is just another way for Republicans to say, hey, have you noticed those people aren't like us? And because all they've got to win elections is to divide people from each other and make people hate each other. It's really a tragedy.
2: Yeah.
0: Yeah.
2: Yeah, it is. It is.
0: Well said, Sue. Thank you very much for sharing that. Annette in Baltimore, Maryland. Hey, Annette, what's on your mind today?
3: Hi. Happy Monday.
0: Indeed.
3: What's on my mind? I finally turned 65, and oh, Lord, Medicare. Oh, God. I went from paying $367 a year premium to paying over $2,400 a year. Ah!
0: Oh, because you're on Medicare now.
3: Yes.
0: Yeah, we need to do away with that premium.
3: Yeah. Yeah, but look, because I'm not drawing Social Security, mm-hmm. I have to pay it quarterly, mm-hmm. right? And they said because my birthday was just August 1st, right?
0: Mm-hmm.
3: Because of where it fell, I got to pay 4 months. I was like, what?
0: Oh, no. Yeah.
3: Oh, shit.
0: Well, I'm sorry, Annette.
3: It's all right.
0: It's a good system.
3: I said I did get blessed. They sent me a letter to say, okay, you just got to pay quarterly in August, and then in September we'll send you the next one. I said, thank you, Lord, because that shit was going to bounce.
0: Yeah.
3: But why I call? And we need more information about that.
0: Mm.
3: I've been inquiring for years and didn't know.
0: Yeah.
3: So anyway,
0: what your premium is going to be? Well, that's because the premiums vary depending on what your income is.
3: Oh, everybody I've talked to, everybody is 202, right?
0: Mm.
3: But
0: mm.
3: anyway, it's just that I was paying, like I said, 367 because I had my husband retired military, you know, so I had TRICARE with Johns Hopkins, and it was $367 a year.
0: Are you not
3: but
0: still
3: anyway,
0: eligible?
3: New to all of this.
0: Yeah.
3: But I do believe that's supposed to take care of my 20%.
0: Yeah.
3: I think.
0: Okay.
3: That
0: would be a good thing,
3: but,
0: because there's that gap in there, the Medigap.
3: Oh, Lord. Oh, like I say, oh, Lord. But anyway, for the politics part, if the House Representative Mike Johnson don't sit the new representatives, we don't have a recourse for that.
0: Yeah, well, there's a debate about that exactly, you know, how that would work. And I think the biggest thing would be public opinion. So, you know, that might be what we have to fall back on. Annette, thanks for the call.
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0: What she's talking about is this nightmare scenario where the House refuses to seat Democrats to maintain a Republican majority, and which has happened in the past. So we'll see how it plays out.

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0: 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Welcome back. 51 minutes past the hour. 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Yvette in Los Angeles. Hey, Yvette, what's on your mind today?
1: Oh, hi. I was listening earlier, and that gentleman that called in about would there be a way for students to pay off their college loans by providing service?
0: Mm-hmm.
1: And I believe you said it started under Biden. Well, actually, I worked with someone who became a dentist, and he's older than me, so he's probably in his late 60s. In order for him to pay off his loan, he provided dental service when he was, after he finished college, so like in his 20s. Which is 40 years ago.
0: Yeah.
1: On a Indian reservation. Actually, his practice was in a small town, like in North Dakota, but near a reservation. And he actually provided dental service to not just the folks on the reservation, but folks in the little town there. So, I mean, there's been that kind of program for a long time.
0: Well, thank you for that. I know my daughter's loan getting, it wasn't entirely paid off, but it was a big chunk of it was paid off. That was, from a program.
1: And I don't know how much of his. So
0: apparently, there's multiple programs out there.
1: Apparently. And then the one other thing is the gentleman who called about Tallarico talking about the Powell memo,
0: mm-hmm.
1: And wondering how is that finally getting out, and how you're talking about young people being savvy. Robert Reich's son, and I don't know his first name, but he has a game show. Have you heard of him?
0: I know Robert Reich. I don't know anything about his son. I didn't know he had one.
1: So his son, and I wish I'd asked my daughter before you picked up. He has like this game show with comedians, and they do all these kind of fun things, but he's had his father on that show a few times.
0: Mm-hmm.
1: So my kids are 30 somethings and they love the son's game show. And maybe you can have someone there Google it.
0: What is it on? Is it on YouTube or is it on one of the networks?
1: It's not on a network. It's probably on some streamer. I'm just sorry. I don't know the details, but I've seen that show with my kids.
0: Mm-hmm.
1: It's pretty entertaining. And he's had his dad on a few times to participate in the games that go on. And young people are learning, and he talks about it. He talks about all this economic stuff.
0: Yeah.
1: So if you go on his Robert Reich's Facebook page, you can see how many young people are following him.
0: Oh, yeah.
1: So he's getting the word out. That's one of the ways that all of this stuff that you're talking about is getting down to people who maybe don't listen to your show.
0: He is for
1: anyway,
0: sure.
1: I just wanted to say those two things.
0: Okay.
1: Yeah. All right. Well, take care. Love your show, Tom.
0: Thanks, Yvette. Appreciate the call. Tristan in Bridgeton, Maine. Hey, Tristan, what's up?
2: Hey, Tom. How you doing?
0: Good. What's on your mind?
2: I had a question about the Sharia law. You had an older folk on there earlier talking to you about meeting somebody and explaining to her about the Sharia law. I heard your answer. I was wondering what your thoughts were on Sharia law and if you believe in it.
0: Well, like I said, Sharia law means different things in different countries and different types of Islam.
2: Well, give me an example of that. What other countries does Sharia law mean?
0: In Iran, Sharia law means that women, if they go out, they have to be accompanied by a man and they have to have their heads covered. In the United States, Sharia law means that... I'm not even sure. It would depend on the community that you are a member of, but basically, it means that you follow the Quran, you follow the Bible. And
2: what does the Quran say to?
0: It says feed the hungry, support the poor, house the homeless. It says basically the same stuff that the Christian Bible does. It's like good stuff to live by.
2: Yeah, it may say that, but what they actually stand for and what they actually practice are two different things.
0: Well, like I said, I would not want to live under Sharia law in Saudi Arabia or Iran, but I don't know, there may be some Muslim denominations that are preaching that here in the United States, just like there are Orthodox Jewish communities in the United States where, people don't have television or where they don't leave their community, or where you don't wear more than clothing made out of two kinds of fabrics, and you eat kosher. You know, there's a whole.
3: No, I get that. But supporting a law that.
0: It's not a law. It's basically adhering to the principles of your religion. But again, the religion itself is interpreted differently, just like Christianity is. Just like, you know, I mean, we've got Christian sects that practice polygamy for that matter, which is in the Bible.
3: But I'm talking about all the Muslims that are, look at England. Look at all the Muslims that are practicing out there, screaming, you know, kill the white man and trying to invade.
0: I'm not seeing that. I think if somebody were to do that in the United Kingdom, they would be promptly arrested. That would be the end of that.
3: So
0: they don't even have the First Amendment in the United Kingdom. I mean,
3: I mean, they're arresting people because of it. Yeah.
0: Yeah. So, be careful what you hear on Fox News. Tristan, I got to run. Thanks for the call. We'll be right back. Stick around. Why are billionaires screaming about a tax they can easily afford? We'll be right back.

0: One of the most important and often misunderstood aspects of the American experiment is this. The founders created a secular constitution. 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
6: I mean, look, Kash Patel should no more lead the FBI than Trump's other favorite, Hannibal Lecter, should be the head chef at a restaurant. Robert Kennedy deciding what protections to eliminate in our healthcare system is like deciding whether it's better to get eaten by a shark or electrocuted when your boat sinks. Remember that? That's the deranged and dangerous world we're in now. And we need each other in this world. The time for blame is over. It doesn't help. We cannot go into this moment allowing ourselves to be isolated from other people. So look, let's please recommit to each other. 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
7: NBC News Radio, I'm Mark Mayfield. President Trump says Iran should pay damages for the harm the regime has inflicted on the world for the past 50 years. Trump was asked about Iran's latest demands on Monday as negotiations play out with the U.S.
8: They asked for money for the damage that we've done. I said, that's a good idea. Well, we're going to ask for money for the damage they've done over a 50-year period, whether you go SS Cole or whether you go all of the people that were so badly hurt or killed.
7: Over the weekend, Iran had a number of demands for the U.S., including that the U.S. must completely compensate Iran for damages from the five-month-long war. Trump told White House reporters that he thinks Iran should pay for all the people that they've killed over the last decades. Trump added that the U.S. controls the Strait of Hormuz. The death toll has risen to more than 130 after a magnitude 7.4 earthquake struck Colombia on Monday. Secretary of State Marco Rubio says the Trump administration is closely monitoring the situation. Rescue efforts are underway to find survivors who may be trapped under the rubble of collapsed buildings. The epicenter of the quake was located some 200 miles west of the capital city, Bogota, with reports it could be felt in parts of Venezuela, Ecuador, and Panama. July was the hottest month on record for the contiguous United States. Scott Carr has details.
9: The National Oceanic and Atmospheric Administration reports the average temperature across the lower 48 states and Washington, D.C. reached 76.9 degrees last month, narrowly surpassing records set in July of 1936 and in 2012. Overnight temperatures were especially notable, averaging 64.2 degrees, the warmest monthly nighttime average ever recorded, and nearly 4 degrees above the long-term average. I'm Scott Carr.
7: And the actress known for her role in The Christmas Story has died, Teddy Moore, was best known for playing Ralphie's teacher, Miss Shields, in a 1983 holiday blockbuster. 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
12: And welcome, brothers, sisters, working class heroes. This is the Rick Smith Show. Thanks so much for being here. Today on the big program, lots to get to, lots to talk about. Could not wait to bring this up because, you know, in my state of Pennsylvania, we've always shown our religiosity right there on the arm. At least our Republican friends, our GOP friends have always had the religion right out there for us to smell. Now, following any of those things, don't get crazy. But a Pennsylvania state representative, and I'm not gonna promote this person. She decided that, you know, now's a good time. Now's a good time with the 250th anniversary of the country. Now's the time to push again for a day of the Bible. And according to her, September 10th, you know, Charlie Kirk was murdered, and that was our turning point. Everything before that was perfectly fine. And then September 11th, the way of our enemies. And then September 12th, the day after September 11th, the way back, our heritage and foundation, the day of the Bible. And as

0: folks that I know, especially the red hat folks, especially people who vote for Republican candidates who talk about how religious they are, tend to be, and I know I'm going to get some angry hate mail, and I'm okay with that because I'll defend it. The people who tell me how religious they are generally the worst people I've ever met. When you're leading off with how godly you are and how you love you some Jesus and drenched in the blood of Jesus, and when you're saying Jesus's name over and over again, hoping to get a reaction so you can go, oh, Satan. When you're that person, I generally think you're the worst kind of people. Because the reality is someone who is a true Christian is someone who's doing good work, who's doing good deeds, who's reaching out and helping people, who's really trying to make the lives of others a little bit better. And, you know, it's again, you know, we've been doing this in my state for years. It's either the year of the Bible, a month of the Bible, a week of the Bible. And yet, I don't know that our legislators have ever really cracked it open, you know, especially the people who tout how important it is. When they go and they cut funding for education and healthcare and for especially for the disabled, and especially for the poor and the needy, you know, all those folks that you know, Jesus did talk about. Because I got to tell you, one of my favorite memes on social media is a picture of Jesus with him with the words of, I didn't blanking say that. Because they do add a lot of things that maybe weren't said. And I find it interesting because, you know, this is another one of those moments where I go, you know, these are the folks who decide they want to run for office. You know, they've had the calling. You know, they've gotten the voices. I don't know where from. I'm not saying above. But the voices have told them that they are the people to run. And I look at the guy who's running for governor in Florida, a guy named Bobby Williams. Bobby Williams was asked a simple question. Bobby Williams was asked about maternity leave. A young lady had the audacity to ask Bobby Williams, this question.
1: Support maternity leave? Paid maternity leave for mothers?
2: No, ma'am.
1: Why do you say that?
2: Well, you know, when we start supporting stuff, when does it end? You know what I'm saying? Corporations can put that, you know, but I don't know how that goes. But, you know, we live in a generation that's got to work. You know, we keep giving and giving and giving and giving. It comes to a point, when's enough enough? You know, I understand. I mean, every situation is different. And you can't, it's back to, we don't live in a socialist country. So you can't just give to one individual, you know, it's an economic status. We live in a capitalist country, you know, we got to quit being socialist. So there's some people out there that are wealthy that can do that. But I know many, many, many, many women who have a baby and go to work next day, you know, because they got to pay bills, you know. So you run that socialism kind of stuff. And, you know, yes, we need to spend time with our kids, but obviously you work to get out of poverty, you know, and you got to make that difference. It's sacrifice, you know, and we have to have sacrifice in life, you know. Christians, you know, you learn to sacrifice. You crucify your flesh, right, to live in that spiritual realm, you know. So I believe that it ain't something we should give up. Now, maybe a day or two or something like that, but full maternity leave and that kind of stuff, it's back to fruit. I see too many people, women, who can do it. I think today we've created a lazy generation to where, what's next? You know, maternity leave, or, you know, you see sick pay right now and you see that and you see people take advantage of it. You know, so my thing is enough's enough of just charity and giving out. And I'm a charitable person, you know, I'm obviously run a ministry that helps people, you know, but there's a difference in enabling and then creating a socialist country.
0: Oh my goodness. Look, if I'm his campaign manager, I take that and I go, you should probably, it's time for you to move along. Clearly didn't take basic messaging 101, rambled all over the map. I don't even know what the fruit thing was about. But, you know, I guess when does it end is the argument. You know, when does it end? If we give women, you know, time to heal after giving birth, when does it end? You know, then they're going to want kids to be fed and clothed and want to want education and health care. And then they're going to want, you know, a day off. Because we just keep giving and giving and giving, evidently, according to him. And as you start thinking about it, you go, okay, you know, this, you know, religion, because remember, religion, We're a cop.

0: capitalist country, not a socialist. And, you know, mothers are going to have to get used to that because, you know, he knows many, many, many, many, many, many, many, many, many, many, many, many, many women. I'm going to doubt that. But according to him, according to his words, you heard him. He knows many women, many, many women, many, many, many, many women who right back to work next day. And I gotta be honest. If that is happening, and I'm not saying that it isn't, I hope it's not. I hope that's not the reality. And if it is the reality that there are many, many, many, you know, on like you know, many, then we've got some real bad problems because, I don't know, family values. But he knows many women who go back to work the next day. And why? Why did he say they go back? Because they've got bills. They're broke. And his solution is maybe we give them a day, maybe two. Yeah, because if we're going to give them this, you know, it's going to be, they're going to be lazy because it's a lazy generation. You got to work, right? And then they're going to want other things, you know, like sick pay. You know, when they're sick, they're going to want to get better. And we can't possibly have that, right? And I love the fact that he chimes in and goes, I'm a charitable person. I run a ministry. Again, back to my point of the people who claim their religiosity, who wear it literally on their sleeves, the worst people I have ever met. The more someone tells me that they are hyper-religious and they go to church every week and they pomp and preem and all of that stuff, the worse they are. And these seem to be the people who feel entitled to run for office. And I don't know which, this is a chicken or egg scenario for me. I don't know if it's, there are that many people who are that twisted in their faith that they would choose someone like Bobby Williams or the woman here in Pennsylvania who thought, hey, there's a great opportunity to get some attention. Let's make it the year of the day of the Bible. I don't know. But I want to believe that we're not all crazy and not all horrible. But the reality is that these people won a popularity contest. This woman won a popularity contest. Bobby Williams. He's running to win a popularity contest. If Florida votes for him as governor, what does that say about the people of Florida? Now, there shouldn't be a woman on this planet that would vote for Bobby Williams. So at least half of the population would go, no. And I would hope, beyond hope, that at least half of the men, the sane men, the rational men, not the incels, not the ones who are angry because, you know, fill in the blank, but the men who watch their wives give birth and have to struggle raising children and having to do all the things that raising children and doing it right entails. You know, it wasn't too long ago, probably a month ago, someone that knows our family, I saw at the supermarket and, you know, said, hey, I saw your son. You know, he's turned out to be a very good man. You guys did a really good job. Your kids are always so polite. They're always focused. You raised good kids. And I was like, well, you know, thank you. But it was my wife. You know, my wife was clearly the driver of that. She was the stay-at-home mother. She was the one who, you know, was there every day, made sure that everyone was on track. And I give her all of the credit. Now, to be honest, still had a little part of it. Still was the focal point of the male role model that I've worked very hard to attain. But, you know, I said, look, you know, my wife did a great job with them. And I'm proud of her and I'm proud of them. And thank you. I appreciate the compliment, but you know, I just think that these are how kids should be. And I didn't really think about that until I saw these stories. And we hear a lot from the right about family values. We hear a lot from the right about, spare the rod, spoil the child. I've never had to hit my children. Now, do they think I will? Yeah, I think there's some fear there. They know if they were ever disrespectful, you could feel the wrath of dad. but I don't feel the need to have to hit them. Am I against it? No. I think sometimes the ultimate disrespects do need a little bit of an attention getter, but not violence. What I hear from my religious community is a lot of violence, a lot of fire and brimstone and, you know, seen and not heard. You know, the garbage. But it got me thinking about this whole, the moment that we're in this country's history. The fact that it seems like we as a society are broken. And I know, look, I've talked about social media being the place where people are the worst versions of themselves and the worst behavior gets the most attention. That's that. In the real world, with dealing with people face to face, and this is why I keep advocating for any chance you get, talk to a neighbor, talk to someone in line at the supermarket, talk to someone wherever you are, talk to people. It's one of the things that drives my kids crazy is, you know, they tell their friends, you know, be ready because, you know, dad's going to start talking to a stranger. Because I believe you have to talk to people and you have to give and take. Because the people who tell us that they believe in family values and what a family should be and are defining what a man is or what a woman is are the people who are the worst versions. You know, the question of, well, what is a woman? I don't know that the people asking that question would know what a woman is if a woman jumped up and bit him right in the, well, you know. I really don't. They have an idealized version of what a woman in their mind is. But in the real world, if you are against the idea of a woman getting to stay home for a little bit to recover from childbirth and, oh, I don't know, heaven forbid, have an opportunity to bond with that child before having to be shoveled back into the workforce in order to pay bills to keep a roof over their heads, there is something wrong with your family value structure. There is something wrong with you. And to run for a government office on the platform of basically screw you, honey, I'm confused. And then to call it socialism because, hey, well, that's the buzzword of the day, isn't it? If we truly believed in the book, if we truly believed in family values, if we truly knew what a family was, we wouldn't have the kind of blinders that the religious right keeps saddling us with. It's honestly scary the direction that they want to take us. And I go back to my, I happened to go to an Indiana Fever basketball game, which I enjoyed immensely. I'm a huge fan of the WNBA. But then again, I've been a fan of women's basketball for a while because when my daughters were younger, I used to take them to the final, the Sweet 16 games, you know, the tournament games. We would go away, spend a weekend watching basketball, and it was entertaining. It was, for my daughters, it was being able to see someone that looks like them performing at a high level and making them think, hey, maybe I can do that. But I had the cultural opportunity to sit and listen to people be the worst versions of themselves in public and then finding other people who want to be that as well. I must have been in the anti-trans section. I don't know. And as I've said before, the trans issue is not my issue. I don't understand it. I'm never going to understand it. And people who have told me that they're transitioning or have transitioned, I've always said the same thing. I don't understand it. I'm never going to understand it. But I'm grateful that I don't. But I wish you the best. I hope this is what you want. I hope this makes you happy. I hope the best. I hope you lead your best life. I think that's the right approach. Now, I also say it doesn't make you special. Nobody's special. We're all the same. I was in this section of the religious crowd cheering. They were cheering on Sophie Cunningham, who is now viewed as the MAGA anti-trans basketball player. So now everyone wants their daughters to grow up like Sophie. And I kept watching these people, these families, ruin the event for their children who are just thrilled. These little girls who were just thrilled to see women play basketball. And I got to be honest, some of the women on the court didn't make me proud either, because they were emulating a lot of the worst characteristics of we men, and with the bullying and the taunting and all of that stuff. Whereas those kids in that arena, they just wanted to see girls play basketball, and they wanted to see them do it at a high level. And, you know, while I was listening to some of the commentary, yeah, I can see you want your daughter to emulate someone who has high standards, who holds themselves very well, who holds themselves above reproach. But the reason that you've chosen this person is because of their political stance. It's kind of crazy to me. Very bizarre. But I want to hear your thoughts. Email me, rick@therickssmithshow.com. Am I wrong? Our religious brethren, are they right? You know, the people who wear it on their sleeves and judge everyone. And I know, judge not and ye shall not be judged. But hey. September 12th, the day of the Bible. Does that mean all the rest of the days are not? Rick@therickssmithshow.com. Right back. I'm Rick Smith, and this is Labor History in 2. On this day in labor history, the year was 2013. That was the day a somewhat unexpected new union formed in Bangor, Maine. Local 207 of the International Association of Machinists and Aerospace Workers represents lobster fishermen. Lobster fishermen are known for being fiercely independent, so it surprised many when some started talking union. One of those to bring up the early idea of forming a union was Magnus Lane, a fisherman originally from Iceland. There was cause for concern in the Maine lobster industry that year. A glut of lobsters had driven prices down to a 40-year low. At the same time, fuel and bait prices continued to rise. More than 100 lobstermen and women attended that first meeting. They elected officers and settled on bylaws. In a television interview, newly elected local president Rocky Ally explained, "We're the ones who catch the lobster. We should be able to control the price." Over the next year, membership grew to 600 members from up and down the Maine coast. A year after the union was founded, boat captain Julie Eaton explained the importance of the new union in a newspaper interview. She said, "For the first time, we feel like we have a voice. For the first time, we feel hope that we can protect our way of life." While some lobster fishermen support the union, others have organized against unionization. But the union has been able to win some legislative protections. For example, they were able to ensure that lobster fishermen can keep their fishing license while on active military duty. This union continues to chart new waters in the fight for working people in Maine. Labor History in 2 brought to you by the Illinois Labor History Society and The Rick Smith Show. For more information, go to laborhistoryin2.com. Like us on Facebook and follow us on the Twitters at Labor History in 2.
1: Welcome back to the Rick Smith Show. 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
0: So again, the Trump administration going after public education. This assault on the federal Head Start program, the safeguards that were put into place. You know, like limiting class sizes and having disability screenings, you know, putting bus monitors on buses, having pay standards, anti-expulsion protections, things like that. Evidently, this is the new deregulation because evidently officials are calling for flexibility. They need flexibility. And the reality is we know what this is really going to turn into. This is a way for the folks, the anti-public education people, to be able to get their snout deeper into education funding for the private interests, religious schools, private schools, and, you know, the corporate startups. So we're not going to have to worry about, we can start warehousing poor kids again is what they're going to do. And if a poor kid acts up, We can kick them out. Now, the weird thing is there have been a couple of Republican senators that have chimed in as well. So let's not say all of the Republicans, just most of them. But what they're doing is they framed this deregulate. They framed all this whole overhaul as deregulation. But we do know what's going to happen. They're removing the core protections for kids and families. Like I said, it's going to be all about class sizes, disability, because we can't have disabled kids in a classroom. And understand, Head Start is not just babysitting, which we hear this all the time. They're just paying for babysitting. It's far more than preschool. It connects low-income kids with early learning, gets meals into them, helps with health and developmental services, family supports. There's so much here. Now, I'll be honest with you. I wish we had a much more robust Head Start program, because I'll be quite frank, little peeved at the fact that we paid for pre-K for our kids to get, the kind of Head Start that I want for every kid going into kindergarten. And what ended up happening is our kids were so far ahead because we had invested in them to get this opportunity that eventually they just receded back in the pack. Because look, large class sizes with teachers, they're going to go to the kids who need the most help first. It's how it works, like it or not. But if every kid were to go into kindergarten ready to be in kindergarten, much better opportunities. And look, I'm a big fan of smaller classes, qualified staff who make a reasonable wage. These aren't red tape items. These are essential to have a safe, attentive, high-quality early education system. You want good people to produce good results. And I think if you remove federal standards, you risk doing what's been done in the past. We're going to have zip code lottery. If you live in a good zip code, you're going to get a good turnout. But if you're one of those poor kids in a poor area where now it's all about the profit and the warehousing, this could be a problem. And I think weakening oversight will most certainly create opportunities for the worst of us to, at the best, poorly run these programs. At the worst, rob and steal without delivering any really real quality services. Now, the administration is selectively regulating some things. English only. That's going to be the requirement. They're rolling back health and safety and educational standards by again, promoting ideology. Now, understand, Head Start serves about 750,000 children from low-income families. And the reason I think a lot of people don't care is, well, not my kid. And I go, again, I come back to myself. We were never going to qualify for a Head Start program because we're fortunate. We've done fairly well. Not rich, but certainly not poor. I'm giving you the radical self-interest. Why everyone should be concerned. Because this isn't just, well, the poor get something. No, this is an opportunity for all kids to do better. I think our kids would have done better had all of the other kids in the class been at their standard. I think they would have been pushed a lot further. I think they would have done better. Now, look, my kids have done great. I'm thrilled with the education that they've got and what we've helped push for. But I think it could have been even better. And I also think we need more investment. I've said before, I don't think K through 12 is sufficient today, especially in the fact that it's rare to have a single income home. If both parents are now forced into the workplace, there's going to have to be, and I know, but Rick, it's all glorified babysitting anyway. No, it can be high quality and educational. It can be experiential. It can make lives better. So I think you have to go pre-K, the Head Start program, all the way through 14, not 12, to where when you graduate, you've got an associate's degree or you have a skilled trade that you're tool ready. But the question is, do you think we're going to do that? Do you think we're going to invest in our kids in that way, especially if there's not going to really, really be a profit motive on the other side for one or two politically connected, chodes who you just go, when will we learn? And the answer is probably never. But this should upset every parent, because this is going to force classrooms back even further. This is going to be that much more difficult for teachers to catch up on. This is going to be much more costly for school districts to remediate. This is bad policy. But this is a priority of the Trump administration, and something, oddly enough, was in the plan. Want to hear your thoughts? Email me, Rick at TheRickSmithShow.com. Quick break. Right back.
2: From the Weatherology Weather Center, I'm meteorologist Laura Lockwood. Chance of severe thunderstorms today. Otherwise, cloudy skies expected. Daytime highs approaching 82. Winds out of the south, 8 to 15 miles per hour. Partly cloudy tonight. Slight chance for storms. Lows dip down to about 69. Overcast tomorrow. Chance for storms. High temperatures reach up to 83. Storms likely Thursday and Friday. And that's your latest Chicago weather update. Currently, it's 76 degrees.
3: This is WCPT telling you how you can shop blue. As the Donald Trump administration forces ICE to go out grabbing innocent civilians off the streets, it's just kind of ironic how MAGA and even ICE themselves enjoy eating in Mexican restaurants. So let's look at some of the biggest Mexican restaurant chains that support the Democratic Party. Del Taco and Taco Cabana. Now, Del Taco and Taco Cabana are both owned by Yadav Enterprises. 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Sun Holdings as a company does not give to politics, but their CEO does, and he's kind of varies. 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However, he has never donated a single cent to Donald Trump. 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This has been WCPT telling you how you can shop blue. All right. We kept you waiting. I know what you want to hear.
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0: So again, I look at the most recent jobs number. Not great. And again, for everybody who sent me emails going, no, Rick, you're wrong. You know, the policies are working. You know, we have to do it more. I really hate to see if we keep doing what Trump is doing, what 6 months will get us. Because 6 months ago, we were talking about how the economy was not great for working class people, for the folks wearing the blue collars, but the white collar folks were doing okay. There were some jobs available. There was still some growth going on. This latest jobs report's hitting everybody. In fact, the revision even goes even further backward. Another, 103,000 jobs they downgraded over the previous 2 months. So we're not looking at a great economy, even for the folks wearing the white collars, which are supposedly the people who are generally immune. And that's why I got to go back to the person I talked to 6 months ago who predicted a lot of the bad stuff coming because of these policies. That's why I've asked Sarah Estep to come share some thoughts. She's an economist over at the Center for American Progress. You can check out their website, AmericanProgress.org. Sarah, thanks for taking time for us.
5: Thanks so much for having me.
0: So I go back to our conversation 6 months ago where, you know, hey, the blue collar folks, they were struggling, but white collar folks, they were going to be okay. There was still some opportunity, as I remember our conversation. And you were saying, look, you know, the reality is these are some bad policies, and this is before the war. So we hadn't even gotten to how bad that was going to turn out. But here we are 6 months later, and these abysmal, I cannot imagine, had a Biden jobs report like this come out, what would have happened? But here we've got this one. What do you make of that report?
5: Yeah, it was a really mixed report. I mean, it was a bad one, but it had some really weird stuff in it that all of us were trying to make sense of. So we lost 23,000 jobs, like you said, and then the prior 2 months were revised downwards by over 100,000 jobs. So all of that is a pretty negative sign for the economy. But then we also saw the unemployment rate go down, which is typically a good thing. But not in this case, because the reason the unemployment rate went down is because so many people left the labor force altogether. So those are people that might have been searching for months and months, and they finally just said, you know what, I'm moving back home with mom and dad. I need to take a break. And so like, these are just some really wild numbers for me to kind of wrap my head around. And especially when we were expecting maybe some bumps in some working class kind of jobs and, you know, leisure and hospitality and retail during the World Cup, that just didn't happen. Yeah. So, you know, really weird stuff going on in here.
0: No, look, you know, I know some people who, you know, their unemployment ended and they're just like, you know, I'm going to have to go do something. And they become gig workers, or they take on, you know, under the table kind of jobs or stuff just to make ends meet. But they're not technically counted as employed anymore. And we go through this during every administration because they want to use that unemployment number to go, the economy's great, look at the unemployment number, but never really look at the participation rate, which again, under this administration, keeps falling because the policies are, look, it's just bad. I wanted him to do well. I wanted him to invest heavily in infrastructure. I wanted him to continue the investments in renewable energies. I wanted him to do all the things that we were on the path for. But no, evidently we're not going to do those things. We're just going to bomb things. And even that was supposed to spur job growth. These numbers don't bear that out.
5: Yeah, I mean, I would say that bombing things in the Middle East is maybe not the best jobs program. What is happening is like gas prices, oil prices, all that is rising, and that increases input costs for industry, right? So I think you're not only seeing the effect of the Iran war, you're also seeing the effects of tariff policy. We are down in like manufacturing has been a little bit better the last few months, but we are down overall in manufacturing by over 50,000 jobs since Trump implemented his tariff policies. So again, I really don't think these things are contributing to labor force growth. In fact, it's very apparent from last week's jobs report that they are not. And I think especially for people who are not currently working and employed, it's a really difficult time. The hires rate is still very low. It went up a little bit in June, but again, we're not really seeing that churn that we'd like to see so that people are getting into new jobs. And so that gives me a lot of concern.
0: No, and look, I got a couple of emails from people going, oh, you're gleeful that these job numbers are, because you can blame Trump and you can blame Trump's policies. I'm going, look, you know, the buck stops somewhere, and it's the guy who's running the ship that you generally blame when things are going awry. Now, properly pointed out the other day, I had a guest who said, look, the economy was slowing under Biden. We were coming down. Things were kind of leveling off. And I read some of the job numbers at the end of the Biden term, which, you know, his last 6 months were 88,000, 71,000, 240,000, 44,000, 261,000, 307,000 in December, which is Christmas, and then 143,000 in January when he left, not negative 23,000. Yeah. And this is where I go, yeah, okay, things may have been, you know, but not negative territory. And and that was a long time ago. That was, you know, the beginning of 25. We're now towards the end of 26. Trump's policies are now fully in place. We're now seeing the result of this. Or do you think that's unfair?
5: I mean, no. A lot of the inflation we're seeing right now is a direct result of Trump's policy. Even the Federal Reserve has said that. Whenever we look at current inflation rates, the Federal Reserve has backed out what the inflation would be if we hadn't done these tariff policies and gone into the war. And they say it would have been within that 2.2% range that would have been comfortable. Now we're at, you know, 3.5%, and wages just aren't keeping up with that growth. And whenever we do have such high inflation, it affects everything. It includes like borrowing costs. So like that affects businesses, that affects their hiring. It also affects like your, you know, gas at the pump. It affects your ability to take on a mortgage at a good rate. All of this is, you know, a direct result of policy.
0: So I would guess, I would argue, and maybe you'll agree, the antithesis of winning.
5: Yeah. The the antithesis of winning.
0: I'm just going to, you know, maybe you're going to throw that out there, because here's the thing. You talked about the fact that inflation keeps going up, and we were told that this administration was going to be the inflation killer. It was going to be, utopia day one, a buck a gallon for gas, eggs would be a buck a dozen. It was going to be just as workers' utopia, according to my red hats. And yet I see this report from the beginning of this year that U.S. domestic income, the percentage going to wages and salaries, the stuff that we working people punch a clock to take home, is now at probably the lowest rate since the Depression, at about 43% of the gross domestic income going to workers. And I've been really amused at why people are telling me that this is so. But my favorite, I got to tell you, is this is all because of Nixon taking us off the gold standard. I think that's the greatest excuse, because nobody really wants to talk about what the real reasons for workers' standard of living going down. And that's the abuse and the evisceration of labor unions and their ability to fight for better wages, hours and conditions. But I wanted to get your thoughts. Looking at that number, is there a reason why the working people are getting less? And, well, we've got a billionaire class second to none.
5: I mean, definitely the labor union decline is part of it. I think that is maybe one of the biggest pieces. But then there's also just the fact that, like, so many of our recent pieces of tax legislation have made the inequality between the ultra wealthy and the working class even worse. And so, like, the most recent tax bill that extended TCJA and extended a lot of the tax cuts and added more really, really was a giveaway to the wealthy. And I think that's, you know, that has been the general theme since the, you know, the 70s and 80s. And I think now we're starting to really see that play out with workers' wages falling, especially under these inflationary conditions. Right.
0: But, you know, for me, look, you know, my whole life, I've been told, you know, we live in a meritocracy, Sarah. It's a meritocracy. You work hard, you play by the rules, you get ahead. That was the calculus that I was raised to believe in. And you talk to any working person, you know, they believe, if I just work harder, I'm going to get ahead. I'm going to be okay. It's going to be great. And, you know, this idea that, you know, if you work harder, you will get ahead. That's been broken for a very long time. And there are tons of graphs, and you as an economist love those charts and the alligator jaws and all of that stuff. But productivity has risen incredibly faster than anywhere near wages have. So somebody took those productivity gains and put it in their pocket that didn't go to the people who were like me, believing that, you know, if I just worked harder, I was going to do better. But somehow someone's been picking my pocket. And it seems to me to be, well, the tax code, as you've pointed out, a big part of it. But it's also the fact that employers don't have to negotiate with workers or workers' representatives. And they can just hire, fire, get rid of, do whatever. And this is where we are. And I think that needs to be said more and more and more, because I'm so tired of hearing dumb stuff like it's Nixon taking us off the gold standard, or it's the Fed. You know, we were great before 1913. I'm tired of hearing dumb stuff, Sarah.
5: Yeah, I do not think it's Nixon taking us off the gold standard. I think it has much more to do with the way we negotiate wages now, the ability of workers to really take advantage of, of businesses to really take advantage of workers. I also think this is extremely problematic for younger people, especially with the rise of AI. We are really starting to see young people be some of the first to be affected by these AI softwares, but also just technology in general taking over some of those roles that would have been filled. And so, like, this month I wrote a longer piece about how young people's employment to population ratios are falling, how, you know, summer jobs aren't what they used to be. And I think, you know, that's especially concerning for our future.
0: But Sarah, haven't you heard? Young people don't want to work. You know, they're lazy. They want to be on their phones. They don't want to work. And, yeah, you know, their parents don't make them work. I mean, when I was a kid, my mother said, you want something? Go get it. You're going to have to figure out how to earn the money, but go right on ahead. You know, and I did, as I think my whole generation did. But those jobs aren't available. And, you know, as you point out, the technology, that's one thing. But also, I think the thing that a lot of people miss is those front level jobs, that first job now being competed with mom and dad because they need those jobs. And I think of myself, you know, I delivered a paper newspapers from the time I was 8 all the way until I was out of high school. You can't get when newspapers were still popular, you couldn't get a kid for a newspaper because mom and dad were driving around in their cars delivering them because that had become an extra gig economy job that could support the family, as were before. That was just the kid's baseball card money.
5: Yeah. I think there's definitely, so when I think of the jobs that young people often work in, I think it's over 70% of them work in leisure and hospitality and retail jobs. And speaking for myself, I worked at McDonald's when I was a teenager. And whenever I think about the new technologies that have come in and kind of replace those jobs, like those early jobs, standing at the counter, working the cash register, talking to people, that's been often replaced by like kiosks and things of that nature. The last 2 months, we saw, declining jobs in both retail and leisure and hospitality, despite the fact that we had this huge stimulating economic event with the World Cup. And so when teens and young folks are trying to get in, they're not only competing, but like there are just less jobs to be had in general.
0: Yeah. No, you're not wrong. Look, and I worked at a fast food restaurant for a very short period of time myself until I got fired because I wasn't good at it. I don't people well. Evidently. So that didn't go well. But you know, someone was right there to take that spot from behind me. But you're right. I mean, you're seeing less and less young people in those jobs. In fact, when I go through the drive through, everyone's my age and older, which is kind of frightening given the fact that the woman I see every once in a while has got to be in her 80s. And sadly, because I've asked her, I go, is this just a hobby? She goes, no, I got to pay for medicine. I got to pay bills. We've done a really bad job, especially for folks who weren't fortunate in their work lives to now have to work till they die. And then taking that job from a teenager or someone who might need the experience. We've got everything sort of kind of crazy all over the place, don't we?
5: Yeah, I mean, Social Security is obviously not enough anymore. It never really was supposed to be enough. But we also, you know, the idea that Medicare is going to pay for everything is just not true. And so you have a lot of folks, you know, you have this uptick in people working well into their 60s, 70s, as you said, even their 80s. And that is going to be a huge shift in our economy as well. It is very, very disturbing, I think, that we don't have a good solution for people to fully retire whenever they need to.
0: No, I'm right there with you. No, so last line of question I've got for you, because you know the sad reality is we're in this very bizarre time, and I keep coming back to where we're going, and the arguments that I've gotten from people when talking about this, and especially about Trump's policies. There are true believers who believe, you know, much like the trickle down loyalists who are still saying we haven't done enough of those policies to make it work. Do you see something positive in the next 6 months based on, you know, what we've seen in the past 6 months? Because I don't expect Trump to change his policies. I don't see an about face coming here, even in the midterms. If there is a sea change, I do see, you know, things getting progressively worse. Or are you seeing some crystal ball that I'm not?
5: I mean, no. I think the one thing that could happen is we resolve this war in Iran. That would help, but it's going to take about six months to even see the full result of that in lowering prices. So I think, you know, I don't anticipate any, you know, major change in policy coming up in the next few months before the midterms. And I do think people should be prepared to be in an environment where costs are high, wages are not rising fast enough, and jobs are few and far between.
0: No, I got to follow up on this because you said something that just caught my attention, and because everyone's talking about lowering prices, and maybe I'm the one who's dense in all this, but I'm a firm believer in prices don't just magically come down. In my lifetime, everything's gotten progressively more expensive. And I've often argued that as inflation happens, and it's going to, your wages need to keep up with that. We need to have stronger unions to fight for better raises for folks to keep up with that inflation. I don't see wages receding far enough down to make us a workers' utopia, as I was promised. I see it as we need to be fighting for much higher wage increases to keep up with inflation. Is that the wrong way to look at it? Because I'm tired of hearing people, maybe I'm thinking wrong, but I'm tired of hearing people say we just need to lower prices, because I don't know that's going to happen.
5: I think you hit on a good point that I think has been left out of the conversation a lot. There's two sides to the price equation, right? You can lower prices or you can make wages grow fast enough to keep up with them. And I think that wage side of the equation has really not received enough attention. And I think that is the role, again, of unions. That's, the role of tax policy. Going back to the earlier conversation about older workers didn't have to completely rely on Social Security in the past because unions guaranteed them pensions that really helped their wages keep up with cost of living, and they were often indexed to inflation, so that continued to grow over time. And we just haven't seen these things continue to exist like they used to. And so, I'm just really concerned about where we go from here.
0: I'm right there with you. But Sarah, I appreciate the input, the thoughts. I'm not thrilled to hear that things probably aren't going to get any better because I'm not happy where we are, but we'll see where we go. Sarah Estep, I appreciate the time.
5: Thank you.
0: Want to hear your thoughts. You got any hope for the next 6 months? You looking for more of the same to get us better results? And what's that definition about insanity? I want to hear your thoughts, though. Rick at TheRickSmithShow.com. Right back. Stick around. I'm Rick Smith, and this is Labor History in 2. This day in labor history, the year was 1894. That was the day that federal troops pushed Kelly's Industrial Army out of Washington, D.C. and across the Potomac River. The army was a group of unemployed men who had come to the nation's capital to protest government inaction. The country was in the grip of an economic depression. The nation's agricultural regions in the South and Great Plains were also hit by a drought. Times were hard for American workers and families. The call had gone out across the nation for the unemployed to make their way to the doorstep of Congress. The goal was to petition for public infrastructure projects to put people back to work. Businessman Jacob Coxey had organized a march of the unemployed from Ohio. Charles T. Kelly and his group came from California. They rode the rails and made it to Des Moines, Iowa, where they encamped. After a while, the local residents decided the unemployed group had outstayed their welcome. The Iowans provided lumber so the industrial army could build flatboats and be on their way. By the time Charles Kelly and his men made it to D.C., Coxey had already been sentenced to 20 days in jail for trespassing on the Capitol lawn. Yet unemployed men from across the country kept coming into the nation's capital. 1,200 men arrived from different points across the country. One of those in Kelly's group was a young author by the name of Jack London. London wrote of his experience, quote, "Across the wild and woolly west, clear from California, General Kelly and his heroes captured trains. But they fell down when they crossed the Missouri and went up against the effete East. The marchers' protests earned no help from Congress." Like what you hear? Check out more at laborhistoryin2.com.
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0: So I want to go back to some of the stuff we were talking about with Sarah Estep, because I got a bunch of emails from folks complaining that, Rick, you always talk about unions, you're a one-trick pony, all that kind of stuff. And, the standard, well, you do know unions are never coming back. And, look, if you learned from history, they never thought unions were ever going to exist. The boss class, the wealth class thought they had everything pretty well under control during the Gilded Age. And mass suffering caused people to come together. And this is why you've heard me say since Election Day 2024, that the only way forward and the only way out of all of this is for a massive, massive struggle moment, for some kind of economic calamity, some kind of disaster, some kind of pain that all of us feel. You know, Trump starting, potentially starting a mass conflict, you know, maybe the beginnings of World War III. And I know, you know, Rick, you're being hyperbolic there, maybe a little bit, but I've yet to meet anybody who thinks we're winning in what's going on in Iran. Yeah, we've caused some misery. We've blown some stuff up. Yeah, we've depleted our own munitions. When our military is letting it leak out that maybe we're depleting things faster than we're making them, and that there are stories of the White House pleading with manufacturers to speed up production, that tells me that maybe it's even worse than we're being led to believe. And that maybe the guy who got us into this didn't even think about it. This was just shooting from the hip, a gut reaction. You know, the things that the Red Hat crowds really like about him, that he's, you know, he's one of us. And sadly, too many of us are just plain stupid. And this is what we get into. So when I get these emails from people who say, well, you know, we're never going to do those things of the past. We're never going to raise taxes. It's all an exercise in futility. You're wasting your time. I'm going, maybe. But I also believe it's the ideas that are lying around when crisis happens. And this is what the right has understood for a very, very long time. And you go back to 1996, I believe it was, the Project for a New American Centuries report that said in order to get our conservative policies pushed through, we need a modern day Pearl Harbor. Yeah, because they understand the same thing, that it's in those times of crisis, it's the ideas that are lying around that people grasp for. And the right had spent decades and billions of dollars paying really smart people a lot of money to dream up a lot of really bad ideas that have us in the moment that we're in. And it was the ideas that were lying around. And they, to their credit, give them credit, they saw the play. They had the plan. They did their best. And we're now living in a time of diminished ability to put food on the table, a lower standard of living, less opportunities for our children, but a billionaire class second to none. And now a control structure that I remember before the 24 election, my Red Hats complaining that, you know, Joe Biden's going to bring social credit scores. And now we see flock cameras everywhere. Now we see all of this digital surveillance everywhere. And you're still hearing the same message. Well, if you're not doing anything wrong, you don't have to worry about it. And I'm a believer in people coming together. And labor unions are a part of people coming together and being empowered as a group to fight for a common interest. And that common interest is a much bigger slice of the economic pie that their labor creates. And look, you know, I've seen these graphs before, and I brought it up to Sarah Estep. You know, the reality is we know that productivity gains have gone through the roof, where wages have gone flat and in some cases even declined. You compare the productivity with hourly wages and you adjust it with the consumer price index. And look, productivity goes up 100%. Wages actually go down 7%. That is the Heritage Foundation's piece. That isn't some hippie liberal group. And then you look at the American Enterprises piece that has the same alligator jaws of productivity going through the roof and wages for you and me, for working people, basically deadlined. But the other part of it is you go back before these graphs started. From the end of World War II up until the middle 70s, productivity and wage growth walked hand in hand. Because labor was at its most power between the end of World War II and the middle 60s, before Taft-Hartley really took effect and really began to restrain labor. And before corporate America figured out how to buy themselves enough politicians and pass enough laws for right-to-work states and pit people against it, do what the wealth class does masterfully. So here we are. We're in a moment where, again, the amount of wealth going to working people declining and stagnant. the amount of productivity going into the hands of our billionaires. Oh, Gilded Age numbers. And I'm told the one tool that I know fixes that, the ability to join and form unions, the ability of working people to come together and do the only thing that they have the ability to do, and that's fold their arms and march their feet, that is antiquated and it's never going to happen. And sorry, I choose not to believe that because, well, history has shown us otherwise. And it may be different boots, maybe different streets, maybe different tools, the same organizing. But I want to hear your thoughts. Email me, rick@therickssmithshow.com. Miss any portion of the program, grab the podcast. And as always, thanks so much for being here. We'll see you back here next time.
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6: AP News, I'm Marcela Sanchez. Soldiers, rescue crews, and families are desperately searching for survivors after a powerful 7.4 earthquake struck Colombia. At least 111 people have been killed. President Trump reportedly left a NATO summit on a different plane than reporters and some staff thought. The AP's Lisa Dwyer has the details.
7: The Washington Post is reporting that President Donald Trump secretly flew out of last month's NATO summit in Turkey on an alternate military aircraft due to an Iranian assassination threat. The operation involved a ruse where journalists and some White House staff believed that they were on the same plane as Trump. After boarding Air Force One, Trump was secretly transferred to a smaller Air Force C-32A via an airport catering truck. While the White House has not directly addressed that report, it issued a statement highlighting that it uses every tool at its disposal to address threats on the president. So far, no comment from the Secret Service. I'm Lisa Dwyer.
6: Ousted Syrian President Bashar Assad has been sentenced to death in absentia, along with his younger brother, for crimes against humanity and war crimes during Syria's 14-year conflict that left about 500,000 people dead. Assad and his brother fled to Russia after insurgents marched into Damascus in December of 2024. A Syrian court also sentenced Assad's maternal cousin, Atef Najib, to death in the same case. Najib stood inside a cage wearing a prisoner's uniform as the judge read the sentence. Shares were mixed in Asia while oil prices gained more than 2% after jumping the day before due to uncertainty over when the Strait of Hormuz may reopen. U.S. futures edged lower. More stories at apnews.com. 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The lower 48 states recorded the hottest month on record in July.
8: The hottest summer prior to this past July was in 1936, the Dust Bowl year.
9: The National Oceanic and Atmospheric Administration says the contiguous United States averaged a record 76.89 degrees last month. And meteorologist Jeff Masters with Yale Climate Connection says,
8: if we're exceeding records from the Dust Bowl, that says that we're in deep trouble as far as, hey, this may be one of the coolest years we're going to experience for the rest of our lives.
9: The biggest driver, hotter nights. Nighttime lows, crucial for people and agriculture to recover from hot days, smashed the old record by 0.7 degrees.
8: So it's no wonder that we're getting hottest months on record, and globally we're looking at the hottest year on record potentially this year.
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2: From the Weatherology Weather Center, I'm meteorologist Bella Pittman. Rain showers and thunderstorms today with mostly cloudy skies and a high of 82. Tonight, showers and storms taper off, leaving mostly cloudy skies and a low of 69. Wednesday, showers and storms, mostly cloudy with a high of 83. Rain showers and thunderstorms Thursday with a high of 80 and mostly cloudy skies. That's your latest Chicago weather update. Right now, it's 73 degrees.
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Go team, as well as our other shows and interviews. Also in the evenings, as always, make sure you check out the Politics Bar, the Matt McNeil Show, and the Gailey Show. We were cracking up in here before we came on. I won't tell you what it was, but it brought tears to my eyes. I was laughing so doggone hard, but so I had to wipe my eye for a second, because, not because I'm crying, because I'm laughing from tears of joy from my guys here. Make your way over to HeartlandSignal.com and do all the good work of liking and sharing what you see there and what you like, most definitely. By that measure, top articles right now, or one that I really found interesting: can you be a Christian pastor and a Democrat? Kansas Democratic Senate candidate Reverend Hamilton of Kansas defines his faith, saying that Democratic priorities like protecting the vulnerable and supporting education mirror the life and teachings of Jesus more than conservative talking points. Woo! Yeah, he went there. That's what I'm talking about. He went right there. And see, that's the thing, guys. I believe one of the appeals of Dr. Syed right now, and of James Tallarico right now, and probably even to some extent Troy Jackson in Maine, is taking it to him. And certainly I'm going to say this specifically about Dr. Syed and Pastor Tallarico. Check that out, guys. We got experts in a particular two particular areas, and we need that. But both of them are, I mean, Tallarico's style is different than Dr. Syed's, and vice versa, but they're still speaking their truth, and they are not ruffled particularly easily. They have a way. You know what it is about them that I'm going to say this only because I've had the honor of interviewing Dr. Syed a few months ago. They listen. That is one of the key components of what makes them good at what they do, and being able to come back quickly and effectively when it comes to something that a reporter will ask them, or journalists will ask them questions, or whatever the case may be. They listen. And by listening, they're able to not only hear the question, the words in the question, they're able to hear the subtleties of what's not being asked, but also how it's being framed, so that they have some time to really think about that answer. And it's a skill that we all, I think, aspire to be better at. I know I try to get better at it every day. But those two folks, they really have it down, and they do it particularly well. Somebody else that listens really well that I really enjoy is Representative Pramila Jayapal. She is a really, really good listener. Very keen. She takes her time, and then she delivers. She drops the hammer. And I think some of our best congressional leaders on the Democratic side, and some of our best leaders, Mayor Johnson's a very good listener. Mayor Mondami is. Karen Bass in Los Angeles, good listeners. They listen to what the person is saying to them, and then what they're asking of them. And their responses are never really rambling. They're content filled. But I think that's one of the things that our team is really good at doing. And when we've got those kinds of people in place that listen to not only the words, but the content and what's not said as well, it definitely allows them to deliver an even better message. So I'm proud of the folks that we have in our team. On today's show, Ryan Nunn will be joining us. He is the director of research with Yale University's Budget Lab. He'll be with us to talk a little bit about taxes, about budgeting, and some other items that I want to pick his brain on. And North Carolina State Rep Rodney Pierce. I met Rodney back in March when I went down to North Carolina to do the town hall. Great guy. He's been on the show a couple times. You guys remember that. And our very own U.S. Representative Danny Davis. We're going to talk a little bit about his legacy and some of the things that he's going to be doing these next few months. As you guys know, LaShawn Ford won that primary and will probably be most definitely be our next congressperson from that congressional district. So looking forward to our guest today. I hope you guys are as well. Get your notebooks out and be ready to ask us some questions if you want to throw them at us. And obviously, you can text that to us at 773-763-9278. Give us a call at that same number. I know yesterday we
had a couple folks that called and I wasn't able to get you on, and I apologize for that. So, you know, we'll do our best. And

0: if you don't, if you want to leave your question with Devin or Mike, then do that, and we'll do our best to talk about it. But I want to hit you guys real quickly with the question of the day, and then cover something that I didn't get a chance to cover yesterday. Today's question of the day. There's an article that is in my Choose Views news that'll talk about this in a little bit. And it's all part of kind of, you know, where we are as a society when it comes to a lot of things, technology, education, the general workplace, travel, on and on. And that's just some things have changed. And whether they be good or bad, they have changed. And I think it's our opportunity in many cases to affect that change. But here's one for you, because it's based on one of my articles. So would you guys sit for an interview, an online interview, at 10 p.m. at night to 2 a.m. in the morning? Why or why not? And I'm not going to pass judgment on it one way or the other. It's just something that I was putting together some of my Choose Views news items, and that one popped up on my feed and notification. I thought, you know, in this changing time that we're in, that's a question that I think it's a legitimate question, because more, it seems, and more businesses, entities, organizations are conducting a lot of their interviews online or via, you know, obviously via Zoom or the other telemeeting services. And so I thought, and you know, in this time that we're in, guys, would you sit for an interview online 10 o'clock at night, you know, into the early morning hours? Why or why not? Let us know by sending us a text at 773-763-9278, giving us a call at that same number. You can also go to our Facebook page and leave your comments there. I'm really curious. This is one, it's not a political question necessarily. It's more about where we are as a society and kind of how we see the things that we do. Yesterday's question was, now that Todd Blanche has been confirmed by the Republicans in the Senate, who will be his next, through Donald Trump's retribution target? I didn't get a chance to read who, what some of you guys said and what your responses were. So I'm going to do a little bit of that before we go to this first break. So let me rewind the, our text line to see what some of you guys had to say. And let's see, we'll start with, here's one. Some people said that the next will probably, there were a couple people. Barack Obama, unfortunately, was on the list from one of our listeners. And then Trump may go after Hillary Clinton and or Bill Clinton. Someone also said that Trump may go after governors. A couple of you said this, who may be running for president. J.B. Pritzker, Gavin Newsom. So, yeah, those were a couple of the governors that came. Josh Shapiro was the other one. So in terms of what he may direct Todd Blanche to do, who else do we have? Do we have anybody else that was said? Any Democrat that's challenging him? So, yeah, I just wanted to make sure I kind of rewound back to that, because I didn't get a chance to read those yesterday. But here's the thing. He is going to come after some people. I don't see that not happening. There's going to be a point where suddenly we'll hear there's these new indictments. So obviously we'll pay attention to that and see what's happening. Let's take a quick break. The number is 773-763-9278. I'm Richard Chu. Keep it locked in. We'll be right back with more of Chu's Views.
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0: All right, guys, welcome back to the show. Thanks for being with us this morning. So I'm going to get to choose views in a second. Listen, guys, I know that there's some people that, and I told you this was going to happen. I know there's some people that will constantly look for reasons to pick at our own team and do it in a way that no matter what we say, it's always wrong. It's never good enough, or it's never right enough. And I get that. And you're grown people, presumably. So you're say what you want to say, however you want to say it. The reason that I've been talking about this race in Michigan and the one in Texas is because we need them. We need to hold the seat in Michigan. It's not one that we're picking up. It's a hold seat. And the voters in Michigan made a determination that Dr. El-Sayed is their candidate. So you can call me wrong all day long for saying that we should support that his effort. But then you, by default, are saying that the voters in Michigan that voted for him are wrong. And that would be kind of disrespectful to them. And I know that people I'm going to preempt this. I know the people that have sent texts are going to say, no, true. That's not what I'm saying. You need to talk about how he was aligned with or friends with or connected with Hassan Piker. No, we don't need to give that any oxygen. What we have to do is support him going forward so that we win. And for him to spend time demystifying that situation is a waste of time. How about if why don't we talk about Mike Rogers, 14 years was it in Congress, and all the bad votes that he made, and how many times he voted in the worst interest of the people in the state of Michigan. We spend our time attacking them, not us, and not over defending what we do. And for those that say that, you know, you're not talking about enough, we can't please you all the time. It's not going to happen. And so just so you know, I give you air and I respond to your text messages every now and again because I want you to at least know that I'm aware that you're texting us. But not everything that you say is right. It's your opinion. And let me be perfectly clear. I respect that you had that, but it doesn't mean that that's how I see the world. And there's a difference. So if you're going to be a keyboard warrior about this stuff, that's your business. But maybe every now and again, pick up the phone and call and we'll have a conversation. Because I notice that the people that are the largest keyboard warriors, and you guys have noticed this too, they're the least to call into a radio show. And I've listened to all of them across the board, different shows. They're the least. They won't pick up the phone and call. So that tells you a lot about the person that's the keyboard warrior. So respectfully, I am in support of Dr. Syed because, like all of us, no perfect person runs for office. Mistakes are made and we do our best to help them. Again, I say this with the caveat. If you truly believe in the things that we say we are trying to get done, then you'd focus your energy more on fighting against them and supporting our great Democrats. And we don't get to cover everybody all the time, every show. You guys know that. So maybe you should slow down and go, wait a minute, what can I do to improve the situation rather than just finding fault all the time? I know there are going to be people who listen to this show, listen to Joan, listen to Patty, listen to Edwin, listen to our weekend shows, that they look for something that's not right so that they can find something to jump on. And then they'll justify any response that you get from us. You continue to justify what you say because that's just kind of how you want to deal with it rather than going, oh, yeah, rather than trying to find a happy medium. I watch the text messages very closely and I never see certain comments say, okay, let's find a happy medium. So we go forward. It's just keep picking at the scab. Bless you. Just keep picking at the scab, picking at the scab, picking at the scab rather than saying, yeah, you know what? Let's all grab onto this rope and let's pull forward. You know, that's where you want to be. And I'm trying to be, you know, somewhat, I know I'm being aspirational, but I'm also trying to be a little bit common sense here. If you're looking for perfection, you're in the wrong house, y'all. I'm sorry. You just are. And send a bless you to Devin. Maybe that's the text messages some people should be sending this morning. Send a text message to Devin. What we get on calls right here. So we get Sam. Let's bypass Choose Views News this morning because I want to grab this call. Let's go to Sam real quickly. Hey, Sam, good morning. Welcome to the show. Welcome to the show.
5: Good morning, Richard. I'm a first-time caller to your show, but I listen to it every morning that I drive to work.
0: Well, thank you for that, Sam. I appreciate that. I really do. What's going on, man?
5: Well, I'm listening to you talk about Dr. Syed, and, you know, it reminds me of that line that we have as Democrats, how we sacrifice the good in search of the perfect.
0: Yep. Sam.
5: And it's really...
0: Come on, man. Bring your message this morning. I'll be quiet.
5: Well, I mean, that's pretty much it. We, you know, these guys are fighting for the people.
0: Yep.
5: You know, all of these young guys and all the young journalists. And, you know, there's a new movement in town. And why don't we jump on it?
0: Sam, you know? Let me ask you a question. It'll be a little personal. How old are you?
5: I am 70 years old, dude.
0: Man, look at you. Sam is 70, y'all. But that, you know, that's a good point. I mean, you've been through some stuff in your life and you've made some decisions that probably weren't your best, but you hopefully have grown from them and you've learned from them and the people around you have been better for it as well. The goal is to say, all right, how can we make this stuff better? I mean, that's what I thought. And correct me if I'm wrong, you know.
5: Oh, not at all, sir. I mean, this is the most important election of our lifetime. I know everybody says that all the time, but really, we know this one is.
0: Yep.
5: If we don't do this, I fear for our country. I truly do.
0: Yeah, and you know, Sam, the opportunity here for us to, Devin and I were talking about this morning before we came on the air about, you know, what it's going to look like after 2028. If we were to win the House and the Senate now and we hold that in 2028 and we actually have a Democratic president, we will finally be able to take a breath and we'll be able to actually, you know, be able to breathe again. And so that takes us all kind of burying the need to have perfection and, you know, going, you know what? We are going to put together the best team we possibly can with all of our foibles and make that team as strong as possible and go out and win as many elections as we possibly can. I think that's where we have to agree that we have to be.
5: And you know, I understand the fear. You know, I understand that, you know, we've got a lot to lose.
0: Yep.
5: We've got the country to lose and I get the fear, but you know, I mean, the what is the concept of courage is standing up in the face of fear.
0: Yep.
5: That's
0: doesn't mean you don't have the fears. It doesn't mean you don't have the fears. It means that you've figured out a way to stand up in the face of them. That's such a profound way of putting it, Sam. It really is. I appreciate you saying
5: Absolutely.
0: That. Well, listen,
5: thank you,
0: man.
5: Thanks for taking my call.
0: Two things. One, always welcome. Give us a call back. Keep us on the rails. And, you know, we appreciate your support and your contributions. Okay.
5: Absolutely. I thank you. And thank you for everything you do, man. You guys over there at WCPT are the best.
0: Well, we work hard to do our best. So thank you for that. We want to do that every single day. So we appreciate your support as well.
5: Have a good day, my friend.
0: You too, Sam. Be safe. Bye-bye.
5: Bye.
0: There you go, guys. Somebody that's been around a minute. 70 years he's been on the block and still recognize. You heard what he said about the young folks? You know, that was cool. He said the young folks running for office, the young journalists are trying to make a difference. So not just so that people understand this, and we may not get to some of our normal stuff today, because I'm going to say this. Not every person that's quote unquote chronologically older is trying to keep younger folks from getting in the mix. I mean, Sam just said it. You know, and so we have to do something that I said months ago, and that's stop finding the seam that's wrong and find the glue that's bringing us together. Sam is saying, hey, let's reach back and make sure that our young folks are in the mix. And he acknowledges because he recognizes that folks are. For the folks who are younger, there's a lot to learn from us old heads. We don't get it all right, but I think that the partnership, like I'll give you a perfect example. The guys here that keep us on the rails, they're younger than I am. And I learn a lot from them every day. I'd be a fool to not. So we both can learn from each other in all facets of our lives. And I think right now, the best thing for all of us is to say what I said at the beginning of the show. And I kind of didn't know I was going to say it, but I did. And that's the ability to listen is so critical right now. Listen to all of us. Old folks want to be heard. Young folks want to be heard. And everybody in the middle wants to be heard. And then say, all right, how do we take that? Grab a hold of it. Hold on dearly and move forward. That's how we get stuff back, is that ability to say, you know what? We aren't going to be right about everything, but the stuff that we are right about the most, let's take that and run with it and do some great stuff with it. I truly believe that. And I say that because I think right now so many people are, unfortunately, there's been this desire to push people into their silos, which we cannot do. So that's just, you know, I'll leave it there. Today on Live Local and Progressive, Joan Esposito will be joined by Joel Ostro, professor of political science at Benedictine University, and Brian Inlis, senior lecturer and director of African studies and the African diaspora at Loyola University of Chicago. They'll talk to Joan from 3 to 5, Live Local and Progressive, weekdays 2 to 5 here on WCPT, heartlandsignal.com, and tune in. And then tonight on Driving It Home for WCPT listeners, Patty Vasquez will be joined by John McDonough, professor of practice in the Department of Health Policy and Management at Harvard T.H. Chan School of Public Health and author of America's Wrong Turn, U.S. Healthcare in the Neoliberal Era, and it's out today. 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Tune in, YouTube, and Facebook. And I'll tell you after the break who's going to be with us tomorrow. But let's take a quick break. The number is 773-763-9278. I'm Richard Chu. Keep it locked in. We'll be right back with more of Chu's Views. We'll be right back.

0: Would it be crazy if you packed your bags and left for a week, a month, a year? What if you left for 2 years? What if you were going far away to help in a village on the edge of the Gobi Desert to teach children and learn a thing or two about yourself? Would that be crazy? Peace Corps. Life is calling. How far will you go?
1: It's four words no parent should ever hear. Your child is sick. It's four words that change everything. Those four words can define a family. It's four words that are filled with pain, heartache, and grief. And with those four words, the innocence and joy of childhood disappears. But Starlight has taught us four other words that make all the difference. The power of play. Healing begins with happiness. 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
4: 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It does. And I think that we all, to a degree, are socialized with that. And I think when we look at someone like a Donald Trump, he represents the narcissism to its fullest extreme. He represents the celebrity that we value. He represents the economics of the equation. That's something that we're taught to strive for and see that we value highly. He represents the whiteness, the maleness. And I just think we have to take an inventory of that and what our standards and values really are as a society.
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6: From the Weatherology Weather Center, I'm meteorologist Bella Pittman. Rain showers and thunderstorms today with mostly cloudy skies and a high of 82. Tonight, showers and storms taper off, leaving mostly cloudy skies and a low of 69. Wednesday, showers and storms, mostly cloudy with a high of 83. Rain showers and thunderstorms Thursday with a high of 80 and mostly cloudy skies. That's your latest Chicago weather update. Right now, it's 73 degrees.
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3: All right, guys, welcome back to Choose Views. If you are just tuning in, thank you for being with us this morning. And thanks to Sam, a new caller, new voice, but I'm glad he's riding with us. A few weeks ago, we had this cool guy on with his good morning smile, ready to go and tell us what's happening with our budget. Yale University's budget lab director of research is Ryan Nunn, and he's back with us on Choose Views. Good morning, Ryan. Welcome back to the show.
7: Well, thank you so much for having me, Richard. Great to be back.
3: Oh, man, it's good to see you. I'm glad you're well, and I'm so glad that you're going to hang out with us for a little bit this morning, man. Talk about what's happening with our I guess I'll just put it this way. Not so much our economy, but how these newly allocated funds and just all this federal budget noise is sending us down this wrong path. I guess that's the way I'll put it. Talk to us about that for a minute.
7: Yeah, I mean, I think the way I'd put it is that we have an economy right now that is difficult for many folks. Wages are not quite keeping pace with inflation, with the conflict in Iran driving energy prices up. And so we have a lot of stresses there. For folks who are unemployed, things are quite difficult right now. But it is a pretty resilient economy at the moment. We still have continued expansion. We still have an unemployment rate that actually ticked down last Friday to 4.1%. The role of all the public policy factors that we care so much about can sometimes be hard to see in this huge economy that we have that really is kind of rolling forward. It's been resilient in the face of a number of shocks. We talked, I think, last time about tariffs. We talked about the energy shocks coming out of the conflict in Iran. All of those things are creating costs for people that are real, but they aren't derailing the resilient U.S. economy.
3: That to me seems largely due to not the successes of what the administration is doing, and not to make this, you know, too much about partisan politics or conversation, but it seems to be more to do with what people have done in terms of galvanizing, staying, wanting to stay vibrant, wanting to still do the things that they are doing. My wife and I have been, you know, out and about on a number of occasions, and we sat back and said, with all that we're hearing about our economy, you'd be surprised, because restaurants are full and active, and stores are busy, and, you know, car lots are act. I mean, the things that are sort of the normal consumer purchases are still moving fairly forward. But I think that that's more to do with Americans are just like, you know, we're not going to be stopped. I mean, and I know that you can't necessarily, maybe you can because you analyze the data, put a real number or a data point on that, but it is real. People are still traveling. I mean, all those things are still going on. Talk to us about that.
7: Yeah, I think that's right. And, you know, I'm a labor economist, and I think it's really important to keep track of what's happening in the labor market, what's happening with workers' wages, with their employment. You know, obviously, that is just key to so much else in the terms of their ability to attain financial security and to spend and for the economy overall. And it is worth pointing out that in the latest data we got, you know, it was on its face, it was bad. We saw this reduction in 23,000 jobs last Friday.
3: Right.
7: But unemployment ticked down. I think if you take the broader view, you can kind of make sense of the slow overall employment growth. And we can certainly talk about that if you'd like. But, you know, wage growth is, I think, the thing that has really been tough the last few months because of the rising energy prices. Mm-hmm. So overall, adjusting for inflation, wages have actually fallen a bit, which is, of course, painful for folks.
3: Well, so dig into that a little bit deeper, because what came to mind when you said that is I think about the money that people are, because this is a real number, that there's been an increase in folks that are taking money out of their retirement plans before, you know, they're not at the eligibility age by any stretch of the imagination. And they're using it to cover a lot of their day-to-day expenses. I've got clients of my own that I've had that conversation with. That's another part of it, though, because people are using their savings. Let's just use the generic word savings as a way to navigate through some of their day-to-day expenses, their monthly expenses, their weekly and their daily expenses. What are you seeing in that space?
7: Yeah, I think that really, you've put your finger on the importance of understanding just how different everybody's experiences are. It can be easy to kind of look at these averages and say, you know, here's what's happening. But of course, people are in many different kinds of circumstances. And in particular, the high inflation of the last several years, not just the energy inflation of the last few months, but the persistently high inflation of the last several years has been challenging for many folks. If you have budgeted with an expectation that prices are going to be pretty stable, and maybe you're on a fixed income, that is really challenging. And then you do look for other ways to make adjustments like that. Some of us are in a better position to make adjustments. You know, higher income people can do things like shift to name brand products if they were previously buying more expensive versions of things. That's not an option that is available to lower earners, to lower income families who are already at the margins. So I think that it's important to understand that breadth of experiences that people have.
3: Yeah, and that's the reason that I think a lot of people, when we talk about how politicians are, what are they listening to and what are they responding to? You know, if we go back to the 2024 election season or cycle, and then we come forward to where we are now, I think that the broader perception is probably that one group of people wasn't listening to another group of people, but that's changed politically. I think the Democrats are showing that the listening to what those, to that everyday person, whoever he or she is defined as, has become, you know, kind of some secret sauce for Democrats that are running for office, is listening to the people who may not be the ones that you describe that are at a different income level or wealth level and all, but those who have struggled the most, because that's the, those are the people that are going to have huge outcomes on these upcoming elections. And it's been happening. So you're right. Thank you for kind of clarifying that, clarifying that there are a number of people that are in different situations, and they're kind of defining the narrative right now in more ways than folks realize. Ryan, let me ask you this. Regarding the labor market, you said earlier, we saw numbers be down a little bit. Some of that's summer driven from historical data. But what are you anticipating as we get into the, you know, post-Labor Day through the end of the year? Obviously, we've got a midterm election in November. What are some of your early, for lack of better words, warning signals showing you?
7: So I think where I'm at is that I believe I understand why the jobs numbers that are the headlines for many of these monthly jobs reports, you know, the first thing you notice is employment is up by X or down by X. I think we understand why those are pretty low numbers right now. And it is a policy factor. It's the fact that the administration's policy has been to lower immigration to this country. And the working age population has grown more slowly as a result of that. So I think that we're going to, as economic analysts, just going to need to get used to the fact that jobs growth is going to be fairly low. And so what I do is I tend to put less weight on that, and I look at things like the unemployment rate. What share of folks who are out there actively searching and available for work, what share of them are still not able to find a job? And that's a pretty low number. Now, for those folks who are unemployed, it's a difficult experience. And in fact, we can see that it's taking them longer to find jobs than it did just a couple years ago. So I think that all of that is to say we are still in what sometimes is called a low hire, low fire labor market. So it is difficult if you are searching for a job to find a new one. Not impossible, but it is difficult for many. But it is also the case that we're not seeing a lot of layoffs. We're actually not seeing a lot of quits. Mm-hmm. So we're in this place that I would characterize as stable. And you know, the best bet is for that to continue for a bit.
3: Yeah, and the job movement, a lot of people are, and I saw a couple of reports recently from Bloomberg and from CNBC that a lot of people are staying in their jobs. There's not a lot of movement around. So that's creating a lid in some ways for those who might be finding, because as you move to one, then that creates an opening for another. And with that, that's another factor that people aren't really talking so much about as to why it's difficult for people to find positions. What other data are you showing about that changing, if you have any data to speak to that, about the change in positions?
7: Yeah, and I think that's a great point, the way that everything is linked, that when you move from a job, you open up a vacancy for someone else, and it allows for that movement. And I do think it's worth saying that movement is a big part of what generates wage gains,
3: right,
7: for workers. You know, you find a new job, a new opportunity, it might have higher wages. It might just be a better fit for mm-hmm. you and your specific situation and your preferences. You know, there are other data we can use to take a look at this. I look at the unemployment insurance claims data as well. I have some recent quick analysis looking at this. And I think once you make adjustments for the ways that the unemployment insurance data are just different than the survey data of workers, they're telling a pretty similar story. You know, one tricky thing about those data is just that eventually you exhaust your benefits. You know, in Illinois, mm-hmm. you get up to 26 weeks of benefits. Even if you're still unemployed after that, you'll drop out of the unemployment insurance rolls and the data there. But I think that the labor market data are telling a broadly similar story, and it is consistent with this low hire, low fire labor market.
3: What are you seeing as the average time? And I hate using averages, but what are you seeing as the time frame? Because I think about this in relationship to what you just said about unemployment benefits at the 26-week window, which is essentially a half a year. So what are you seeing as the overall average of time for people to find new employment?
7: Mm-hmm. So that is actually something we can see in it's called the Current Population Survey, and it's the source for the unemployment rate. We ask workers all kinds of questions in it. And one thing we can see is just how long their unemployment spell has lasted. A couple of years ago, an average unemployment spell was 21 weeks or so. And that's still a long time. That is up. It's up to about 25 weeks in the latest data. That might not sound like a massive increase.
3: It's a whole month.
7: It's, yeah, and averaged across all of the workers who were unemployed, that's a lot of extra time spent searching for work.
3: Let's take a quick break, Ryan. When we come back, I want to talk a little bit more about wage inequality right now. Excuse me. And also the tax part of this conversation. Let's take a quick break. The number is 773-763-9278. I'm Richard Hsu. Keep it locked in. We'll be right back with more of Ryan Nunn and more of Choose Views. We'll be right back.
8: 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Rather, we focus on ways to address the root cause of Trumpism, like how John Ossoff figured out how to address corruption, or what state-level Democrats can do to stop gerrymandering, and why you don't have to worry about Spencer Pratt being the next Trump. 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

0: guys. Welcome back to Choose Views. If you're just tuning in, I'm Richard Chu. Thanks for being with us. Ryan Nunn is with us. He's a director of research with Yale University's Budget Lab. Ryan, look, talk a little bit about, you said earlier something that I wanted to key in on, and that is replacement workers and the replacement of workforce as it relates to immigration. And I hope I got that right. I know what I think I heard, so hopefully I was listening. Walk us through a little bit of that dynamic and how that lack of working capital, and I hate to sound like, you know, a knucklehead when I say this, but that lack of working capital or reduction in working capital as a result of immigration and how that's impacting the ability to have those folks in place and then the replacement of those folks. You know what I'm trying to say. Help us through
1: that. Sure. Yeah, absolutely. So, you know, as a labor economist, you're sort of looking at how quickly the working age population is changing when you're trying to assess, you know, any month's jobs numbers, for example. So at a time when the working age population is growing very quickly, whether that's just because of population growth within a country or because there's a lot of net immigration to the country, if the population is growing quickly, you need a lot of new jobs each month just to keep pace with that. Right. So you might have jobs growth of 100, 150,000 a month, and that might not be all that extraordinary just because you need that in order to keep pace. And we did have this period of time a few years ago when we had quite a bit higher rate of immigration to the country, and we had higher jobs growth numbers consistent with that. But then in 2024, net immigration came down quite a bit. And then in 2025, it came down even further. And the cumulative result of those declines is that we now have very slow growth in the working age population. And that's just the lens through which you want to look at these job numbers. Now, there's a whole nother conversation we could have about what the economic impacts are of immigration, what we think is coming out of that. I'm just talking about the arithmetic of the monthly jobs numbers.
0: Yeah, I get it. So let's talk about this as it relates to the length of time that people are working. Are you seeing data, or do you have data that says or speaks to folks working longer, and whatever longer is defined that being, meaning that they're working later into their life, not retiring at an age that may have been some of the standard bearer, 62 to 67, and some of that's linked to Social Security benefits. What are you seeing in that space?
1: Yeah, it's a really interesting question, kind of how employment rates, how labor force participation are changing across the age distribution. And actually, I'm glad you asked about it, because it's something that folks often get a little bit turned around about. So sometimes what people do is they say participation in the labor force has been declining. If you just take the whole adult population, over time, you see that falling. That's just because this is an aging country. Mm-hmm. You know, we're getting older as a nation. And of course, older folks, you know, many of them are retiring, many not, but many retire. And you see that labor force participation rate declining just because of the aging. What I like to do is look specifically at the 25 to 54 year old population. That's a group that analysts often focus on. And to some degree, it kind of gets you away from the effect of the aging. It allows you just to see what's really going on for that group that tends to work at higher rates, tends not to have retired at any rate. That rate of labor force participation has actually been going up for a while. It's fallen in 2026 to a decent degree, but we're actually still above where we were pre-pandemic on participation. Really? For the 25 to 54-year-old group. So that's one answer. The 55-plus folks, actually recently we have seen some substantial declines in their rate of participation. I don't think we really know why. I think there's been some speculation I've read about, you know, recent increases in stock prices, maybe allowing some people to retire earlier than they otherwise would have. But that's something to watch as well.
0: Yeah, that last bit, because it ties into, you know, part of my life, is that retirement. If people have seen a significant growth in their employer-based retirement plans over the last decade, and that's a combination of a lot of factors. But at the end of the day, the growth in the money is the growth in the money. And people look at their budgets, and when they've, you know, asked me to help them plan, you know, we've got more to work with. So it gives them a little bit more breathing room to say, you know, maybe it's time for me to hang up my sneakers after all And this leads to the question that I wanted to ask you next. Are you seeing people that are, or what are you seeing? I know you've got an answer to this, so I'm going to ask an open-ended question rather than a closed-ended question. What are you seeing is representative of people who are coming back into the employment market based, you know, folks that might be over the age of 60? Or do you have data in that area and how that's affecting that workforce? Forgot what you call it now, but you know what I'm trying to say.
1: Yeah, there's certainly a lot of churn back and forth. So there's people every month who are retiring. There's people who unretire. There's folks who come back in for a while and then leave. As we said before, you know, so many different circumstances that people find themselves in. One interesting piece of this doesn't get as much conversation recently, but did a couple years ago is remote work. And so I think that's actually an area where there may be more questions than answers, but there's lots of folks who were at the margins of the labor market who find it easier to get back in or to stay in because they are able to, you know, do to some degree to work from home, to kind of accommodate any obstacles to employment they might have. So I do think that's something to think about in terms of those folks who might be unretiring for a bit. You know, is remote work or hybrid work helping them to do that? But, you know, overall, as I said, we are seeing lower participation recently for that older group. You know, part of that is that group too is aging. And so I think I haven't recently seen a nice kind of disentangling of all the different factors. Yeah. But I think there are a lot of important questions there.
0: Yeah. So there's two other questions I'm going to ask you. I'll tell you the category, and then we can save some time and give you some time to really respond. Because I want to get to asking you about AI and its impact on where we are right now, which I know it's a lot to put our arms around, and our arms just keep getting bigger and bigger. So like Plastigirl the movie I'm talking about.
1: The Incredibles.
0: Yeah. You just, your arms just got to go wider and wider to put our arms around the conversation around AI and the employment market. But we'll get to that in a second. Talk about regional for a second. So, you know, there's parts of our country that have historically have pretty much always had good employment numbers. Or when there was a recession or a dip, they bounce back quicker. California comes to mind quickly. New York does. Some of our coastal states, including Florida, Texas, have rebounded quicker. But they also have a part of their workforce is tied to immigration, or where we have a large immigration population. Are you seeing that those states are still able to have that bounce back that we've seen in the past, or have they been disproportionately impacted by how immigration has changed?
1: It's a little tricky to answer that question just because over the last few years, we have seen this continued expansion. Unemployment has been pretty low. I mean, in 2023, unemployment was extraordinarily low. We were getting to as low as 3.4%, I believe it was, in April 2023. We've come up a bit since then, but we're still at a pretty low number. So we haven't been hit with a big recessionary shock and then kind of seen how different places have responded. I will say that I think you're exactly right that in the past, you know, some places have weathered shocks more easily than others. A lot of that, I think the research indicates, has to do with the educational attainment in different places. You know, I'm aware of some analysis showing that when you get hit with a shock from trade competition abroad, communities that have more people with college degrees tend to bounce back, to be able to pivot a little bit more easily than other places. So I think that there is this real difference in resiliency across space.
0: Got it. I was curious about that. So the big Plastigirl, stretch your arms out around the question around AI. And I know this is going to be one of those everlasting questions and one that will bring you back so you can bring us up to speed again. So if you sit back and you think about where we are with AI, and I know it's a big, big, big question. What are your observations? I want to ask too specific of a question, but what are your observations right now?
1: I think I would start by saying that, so we track this monthly, you know, we look at that same worker survey data and really mine it to try to see any impact overall of AI on the labor market. And we're not yet seeing anything really clear. So that's a high bar, though, because we're expecting or we're asking the data to show us disruption on a national scale that's happening to a degree that it rises above the statistical noise in the survey. There are other kinds of analysis that one could do, especially focusing on really narrow groups. Like you might be interested in folks who just got their college degrees and have just entered the labor force. You know, what does the labor market look like for them? And there are other folks who are looking really narrowly at that group and I think still trying to understand that picture. But at the level of the overall labor market, it's really not clear that there's much yet. I don't think that's incredibly surprising because if you kind of track the progress of the frontier AI models, they are getting better at a pretty rapid clip. You know, the models available today are very different than the ones that were available 6 or 12 months ago. And businesses are continuing to figure out how to use them. You know, adoption rates by businesses have been rising a lot, but they're still far short of 100%. And so I think there's still this experimentation phase where companies are working with this. Some are having good results and some are having bad. You know, everybody has a story of having tried to use AI for something, found it to be not very helpful. But folks, including me, have stories of using it to good effect and getting some benefits. So I think seeing that all work out is just going to take time.
0: Are you seeing that more in the public sector or the private sector? What are your percentages that you're seeing in either of the two sectors?
1: Yeah, I don't know public versus private off the top of my head. I would guess that the adoption would be faster in the private sector. It's certainly uneven by industry. You know, you'll see kind of the industries you would expect, the occupations you would expect, where, for example, you know, large language models have been very useful for computer coding. So lots of folks whose job entailed coding have made some use of these models. And, you know, you see uses in things like customer support. You know, you get certain areas where it's useful, some areas, of course, where it's not. And I think it's that unevenness that can make it hard to assess kind of what's happening overall.
0: Ryan, it's always great to talk with you. And you know, it's one of those things where you got to, I said earlier about listening, how important our listening skills have got to ramp up right now in this climate that we're in. But it's great to listen to you because your delivery of complicated, nuanced information is so well done. So thank you for taking some time to hang out with us this morning. The fellows here are head nodding on that one. So you appreciate you being with us. We will have you back soon. Sound good?
1: Well, that sounds great. That's very kind of you. Appreciate being able to talk with you today.
0: Absolutely, guys. Ryan Nunn, check out his work, Yale University's Budget Lab. Let's take a quick break. The number is 773-763-9278. I'm Richard Chu. Keep it locked in. We'll be right back with more of Choose Views.

0: Let's face it, most of the email you get stinks. You have to fill out some form, or a package is delayed, or a candidate you never heard of is asking for $5. But Heartland Signal has a newsletter, Radio Free America, that will actually make you want to open your inbox. 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We try to keep it interesting. We all know the president's a bad guy, so we don't dwell on him too much. Rather, we focus on ways to address the root cause of Trumpism, like how John Ossoff figured out how to address corruption, or what state-level Democrats can do to stop gerrymandering, and why you don't have to worry about Spencer Pratt being the next Trump. And we try to keep it light, too, because let's face it, you deserve a laugh. We never share or sell your email address, and you can unsubscribe at any time. 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

0: NBC News Radio, I'm Michael Kastner. President Trump's newly signed executive order focused on childhood vaccine schedules is catching some flack. Speaking from the White House, Trump said the order would split the childhood MMR vaccine for measles, mumps, and rubella into three shots. NBC's Alice Barr.
1: The president says he was motivated to make these changes because of a recent rise in autism, even though studies have shown no links between the two. Doctors with the American Academy of Pediatrics warn that this move by the White House is only going to cause confusion.
0: Republican Senator Bill Cassidy, who's a physician, called the order wrong in a post on X. At least 130 people are dead after a magnitude 7.4 earthquake struck Colombia on Monday. Rescue efforts are underway to find survivors who may be trapped under the rubble of collapsed buildings. There's a full slate of primary elections today. More from Mark Mayfield.
2: Voters enter the polls in Alabama, Connecticut, Minnesota, Vermont, Wisconsin, and in South Carolina, where there's a special Senate primary after Senator Lindsey Graham's sudden death. The governor appointed his sister Darlene Graham to serve out the remainder of his term, and she's running for his full term Tuesday in a crowded Republican field. Meanwhile, in Wisconsin, all eyes are on the Democrat primary race for governor, where Democratic Socialist Francesca Hong has skyrocketed in the polls.
0: Some House Democrats want the biggest names in AI to testify on Capitol Hill. Rory O'Neill reports.
3: Concerned about reports of AI models going rogue and breaking free of their testing environments, some House Democrats are asking Speaker Mike Johnson to schedule hearings. They want AI CEOs and other executives to answer under oath questions about the threats posed by AI development and potential implications for American safety and security. AI breaches have been confirmed by tech giants, including Anthropic and OpenAI.
0: Michael Kastner, NBC News Radio.
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5: From the Weatherology Weather Center, I'm meteorologist Bella Pittman. Rain showers and thunderstorms today with mostly cloudy skies and a high of 82. Tonight, showers and storms taper off, leaving mostly cloudy skies and a low of 69. Wednesday, showers and storms, mostly cloudy with a high of 83. Rain showers and thunderstorms Thursday with a high of 80 and mostly cloudy skies. That's your latest Chicago weather update. Right now, it's 75 degrees.
6: This is WCPT telling you how you can shop blue. Thomas Edison invented the first light bulb. But however, did you guys know that Lewis Howard Latimer, a black man, improved upon it? That's right. Latimer's light bulb was made to last longer than Edison's. Latimer later sold that light bulb to the U.S. Electric Company in 1881, making light bulbs more accessible and affordable to the community. Here are some light bulb companies that support the Democratic Party. Philips Light Bulbs. Philips supports the Democratic Party very highly. In 2024, Philips donated over $400,000 to Democratic candidates in 2024. GE, General Electric. GE roughly is about 50-50 split with candidates they donate to. In 2024, 54% of GE's donations went to the Democratic Party, including $159,000 to Vice President Kamala Harris's presidential campaign. Hey, guys, want to hear a joke? How many Republicans does it take to change a light bulb? None. Donald Trump just says it's fixed and they all sit in the dark and applaud. This has been WCPT telling you how you can shop blue.
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1: All right, guys, let's keep it going. Thanks for being with us. Welcome back to Chew's Views. If you are just tuning in, thanks to Ryan. We got to call him Professor Ryan. Next time he's on, Professor Ryan Nunn, because he has his PhD. We got to love the fact that he's putting in the work and keeping us informed. Back in March, well, earlier this year, I had a chance to speak to a gentleman who is one of the leading voices down in North Carolina in terms of elected state legislative tours. And then I had the opportunity to go down to North Carolina in March to be part of the round table and, the fireside chat that we did with folks who are running for office in North Carolina. And Representative Rodney Pierce was there, and I got to see him and just see how dynamic he is and what the type of leader he has been in North Carolina and continues to be. And

0: such a standout there and really helped kind of keep the as the phrase goes, keep the oars in the water and keep the boat moving forward. You and Pastor Galliard and Anderson Clayton,
1: yes,
0: and all the folks that are there that I got to meet face to face, but and I have also been on the show a number of times. Talk to us about, I guess I'll just say it, the state of North Carolina and some of the work that you've been doing these last few months to do exactly that, and that's keep the oars in the water and keep the boat moving forward.
1: Well, we just had the Democratic Party Unity Dinner a few days ago in Raleigh, so that was a time to come together as a party, highlight our candidates, particularly our judicial candidates. We have three Court of Appeals seats that are up. We have Justice Anita Earls, who is running for the state Supreme Court, which is the only state Supreme Court seat that is up. And then we have all of our candidates who are running for the state legislature, whether you're running for reelection like me or whether you're trying to flip a red seat blue, as well as Governor Roy Cooper, I should say, you know, soon to be U.S. Senator Roy Cooper as well, who was our governor for 8 years prior to Governor Stein. And, you know, the thing that I think the Unity Dinner does is it helps you, the people that you've seen online, whose posts you've been liking and sharing and, you know, who you may have sent contributions to, you get to see them in person, take pictures with them, shake their hand, have a brief conversation with them to you know, encourage them,
0: yeah,
1: and have them encourage you, you know, because it's a grind, and these last, you know, say 3 months are going to be very critical to what we're doing. So I think the Unity Dinner is kind of like that little shot in the arm to give you that last bit of energy that you're going to need to make it across the finish line in November.
0: Yeah, that's a big deal right now in terms of coming together. And I say this because whether it's local elections, state elections or federal, we as a party, you know, have historically, you know, we fight to the finish, and sometimes we fight too much with each other, forgetting that, you know, we have to fight against those who really have detrimental thoughts and ideas for the area,
1: yes,
0: that we,
1: sir,
0: represent. And what I know that now that we're inside of 90 days, I'm really, for lack of better words, harping on us coming together. And yes, we've got our disagreements and disapprovals, and that person's not this or that. But ultimately, we have to come together to keep the seats that we have on a state level and make sure that we grow seats,
1: yes,
0: as well. Talk a little bit about that in relationship to the budget in North Carolina, mm-hmm, and what you guys are working so hard to get done as it relates to what the Republicans have been blocking, mm-hmm, for such a long time.
1: Well, it was the budget was passed, you know, as you know, a little while ago.
0: Yeah.
1: But what was ironic was that, you know, one of the biggest things in the budget, one of the biggest reasons I say Governor Stein signed it, was because you had these teacher raises, teacher compensation, teacher pay raises.
0: Right.
1: And that's something that Democrats have been asking for years and have, you know, tried to get for years. And Republicans have pretty much not budged on it. And, you know, it's funny, now that you are at risk of losing seats, possibly, that these things that the other party has been asking you to do for years with your majority or your supermajority, now all of a sudden you want to do it. You know, we've been trying to find ways to cut the cost of living, and you see the Healthy Opportunities Pilot Program, which uses Medicaid funding to help people, you know, make their doctor's appointments, buy fresh food and groceries for the households. You know, this is a program that was very popular, you know, throughout the entire state and got cut, you know, when the money ran out. But then, you know, there was a fight over it to bring it back. So it's something that should have never happened. You know, we could pass a bill, you know, appropriate money and could have kept that program rolling instead of it stopping. But that was reenacted in the budget. So it's things that Democrats knew were good programs, knew were things we needed to do. I mean, you know, in terms of the teacher vacancy situation that we've had, you know, throughout the country, not so much just here in North Carolina, but there are things that we had asked for or that we had been fighting for and advocating for that made it into the budget. And while we are appreciative of that, you know, it's one of those things where it's just something that makes

0: common sense, something that was just good policy. And it seems like, you know, things that are good policy take forever and ever to get implemented. And things that are bad policy, per se, you know, can be done within a week and passed in a bill. And, you know, you're sitting there like, wow.
1: You know, it's interesting, Representative Pierce, the thing that you said, and I've been following this, it's not just in North Carolina. It's probably it's almost become the brand when it comes to Republicans. Is that mm-hmm. they aren't doing the thing that needs to be done because of the reasoning that's right for the people. It's because it's a political mm-hmm. movement. And you said it differently, but we're ending up at the same destination, which is mm-hmm. you all have been telling them this for over a year now, going back into early 2025. Mm-hmm. And it wasn't until they saw the threat that was coming from voters that mm-hmm. said that if you don't make these changes, mm-hmm. you're going to get voted out. Mm-hmm. But not because the voters mm-hmm. have been asking representatives to make these changes. It's both the House and Senate in North mm-hmm. Carolina. You need to make these changes. Mm-hmm. You need to get this budget approved and with the right things in it. It wasn't that this mm-hmm. was suddenly new because, you know, Easter came and the Easter Bunny showed up. It's that they knew politically they had something at risk, not because the people really wanted it and needed it.
0: Yes, sir. And that's the unfortunate part about it. You know, we went, you know, I'm going to be personal here, but we went over 1,000 days without a new budget. Right. I think the last one we passed was in October 2023 before I even became a candidate.
1: Right.
0: You know, the first time around. But you know, it took that long to pass a budget because the other party couldn't agree amongst themselves, on what to do. And, you know, that they took a lot of heat for that. You had a lot of people complaining. So that's where you see these big teacher pay raises. You see these tremendous and rightfully deserved raises as it relates to our law enforcement communities. You know, you saw a lot of, you know, fairly good amount of good things in the budget. Things the governor had asked for and wanted were put in the budget. But, you know, you also had some bad things, which you always tend to see. But like you were saying, you know, there is a strong possibility that there's going to be a shift in the makeup of the House and the Senate going into December, you know, after the November elections. Mm-hmm. And so when you see that on the horizon, you know, you say to yourself, okay, what can we do to try to, you know, keep this from happening? And so you do those things that you know are wildly popular. And, you know, what you also do, and this is something that Leader Reeves, the House Minority Leader, spoke to, you also, if you're in that majority party, you also think about, well, what can I do if they do hold the seats they have and flip some of the seats we have, and this gap between the majority and the minority gets even tighter and closer. What can we do when we come back after the election to try to take some of the wind out of their sails, which is what happened in 2024 when the governor's power over the state board of elections was shifted to the state auditor's office after the November 2024 elections because the House Democrats had broken the supermajority there.
1: Yeah, that's a powerful.
0: So that's also something to keep an eye on.
1: Yeah, and it's a powerful position for the Democrats to be in North Carolina. Representative, let's take a quick break. When we come back, I want to talk a little bit about some honors that you were a part of and then just talking about the upcoming election. The number is 773-763-9278. I'm Richard Chu. Keep it locked in. We'll be right back with more of Representative Rodney Pierce from North Carolina and more of Chu's Views. We'll be right back.
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1: All right, guys, welcome back to Choose Views. If you are just tuning in, I'm Richard Chu, and we're talking with North Carolina State Representative Rodney Pierce, who is one of the leading voices in the state. And as you can hear from what we talked about in the first segment, he's really pushing hard to flip the state in a direction that the voters seemingly want it to go. But that goes, we talk about those things, but we also have to talk about how representatives like Rodney Pierce have done the work to make sure that some of the great civil rights leaders and history of the state are recognized. You recently were part of a ceremony to recognize civil rights attorney James Walker Jr. Talk a little bit about that and what it means to you,
0: yes, sir,
1: personally, but also what it means to the state at large.
0: Yes, sir. Well, the ceremony is actually this coming Saturday.
1: This Saturday,
0: we did schedule it originally, yes, sir, for February of 2025, and that big snowstorm came through here and postponed that. But no, James Walker Jr., who is from Ahoskie, which is a neighboring county to the district that I represent, you know, third black student ever to graduate from UNC Chapel Hill, one of the most prominent civil rights attorneys in North Carolina. And a lot of the work that he did, Richard, was around voting rights. If you look at the cases that he took up, one of them which went to the state Supreme Court called Bazemore versus Bertie County Board of Elections, you know, they were during the era of the literacy test, you know, they black people would come to vote and, you know, namely, you know, white registrars would read the Constitution and they had to write it word for word how it was being read. Well, what, you know, we're in the South. What if you have a drawl when you speak? What if you have a real thick accent and I can't understand what you're saying? You know, because it sounds like this, you know, but, you know, and so you write the wrong word in your transcription. And, you know, you get penalized for it. Well, now you can't register to vote, you know. So there were these barriers that were set up through these, you know, very, very discriminatory, racially discriminatory things that were done to keep people from voting. And James Walker Jr. was one of the leading voices on that, whether you're talking about single shot voting, whether you're talking about the literacy test, which is what he really tried to attack. This man was kind of like a one man army. As related to that. And he actually was a veteran of the Army. He had fought in World War II in the branch was United States Army. So, you know, you have someone like him who's done the things that he's done. He was the Lawyer of the Year by the National Lawyers Guild. He was named that by the National Lawyers Guild in 1978. He was a minister. All of the cases that he pretty much attacked revolved around voting rights, school integration, things like that. And we're going to honor him on this Saturday. I applied for the historical marker back in 2023. It was approved unanimously in 2024. And we're going to dedicate it in Ahoskie on this coming Saturday. And we have a great group of lined up to speak, including his two daughters. So pretty much looking, very much looking forward to that.
1: Well, what's great about this, too, and linking it to how much of an attempt that the federal administration and even many state legislators that are trying to block the discussion of history of all people of color, and specifically black folks in America. It's great to see that you guys have said not on this particular individual. We're going to make sure that his name is recognized and honored properly. but also what he fought for. This is the thing that I think a lot of times people forget. Civil rights movement is clearly was targeted to fight for equality for black folks and other people of color. But there are so many of our Caucasian brothers and sisters that benefited from from the push of civil rights. And when in the education space, that, you know, as a social studies teacher, an award winning social studies teacher, that education pushes and balance and equality there for black folks impacted everybody in our education, our public educational system, correct?
0: Right. And I mean, I think the thing you also have to look at what's happening right now with the Federal Department of Education, how things are being moved around, how responsibilities for certain aspects of it are being shifted to other departments, which I think is a huge mistake. But when you speak of something that's a universal benefit, look at a special education. Look at, you know, what is it, IDEA, you know, children with disabilities, you know, getting the services that they're supposed to get by federal law. And if not, you know, a school district can be sued pretty much, you know, and basically lose millions of dollars. That's something that's universal. And then if you talk about other aspects of the civil rights movement, one of the things I learned when I was getting my teaching license is that the disability rights movement came out of the civil rights movement.
1: Yes, it did.
0: You know, when you go to a public building and there is a ramp for people with wheelchairs, that came out of the civil rights movement.
1: Yeah.
0: You know, that's something that you were taught when you were getting your teaching license. And I had no idea that that's something that came out of that movement. So when, you know, people talk about the civil rights movement, and as you were saying, you know, a lot of the rights that were fought for would benefit, you know, black people and other people of color. I think we have to, you know, be careful that we don't make that the only emphasis of it, and that we also let people know, hey, look, you know, I know this is the primary focus of it, but there was another focus of it that benefited people regardless of race, ethnicity, or color. And that will go to the, you know, special education aspect as well as the disability rights aspect.
1: Yeah, disability has no, unfortunately, it's like any medical condition, unless it's genetic based, but it has no favorite that it chooses to pick or not to pick. Those are something that we all as a society have to take responsibility for caring for others in that space. And yes, the civil rights movement has such a broad, I guess you could say, reach to so many things that have impacted so many people of all communities in our society.
0: Sir.
1: So it's great to see that you are one of those leading voices there. Representative, talk a little bit about, I know we talked about you and where you are with your race, but we've got some big races there. That the big one, of course, in the national scope is what's happening with the Senate race. Talk a little bit about that and what you see. How do you think we're faring? I mean, so much attention right now, and I'm included in this, have been on the Michigan race with Dr. Syed, what's going on in Maine with Susan Collins and Troy Jackson. And then, and of course, Tallarico down in Texas, but right there in North Carolina, we've got a big race there. Talk a bit about what's happening in that space.
0: Well, I think that the people on the federal level know how critical the race here in North Carolina is between former Governor Roy Cooper and Michael Whatley. Governor Cooper, from all the polls that have been released, is leading. Mr. Whatley, you know, they said this was going to be the $1 billion Senate race, but I don't know if either candidate has raised collectively, you know, both candidates, excuse me, have collectively raised about $1 billion. But the one thing that Governor Cooper, and I keep calling him that because that's what he's always been to me. No disrespect to Governor Stein, but the one thing Governor Cooper keeps talking about, I think his campaign motto is, you know, to make things cost less. And I think affordability is one of the main issues that we have right now, you know, not just here in North Carolina, but throughout the United States. And I believe that Governor Cooper's authenticity, you know, grew up in Nash County, working on a farm, you know, attended public schools, went to the University of North Carolina, has always been a public servant, whether you go back to his state Senate days, his time as the attorney general, his time as the governor of North Carolina, and, you know, shepherded us through some very, very, you know, dark days as a state and as a country. You know, he was governor when COVID-19, when the pandemic was going on. And I remember how, you know, challenging that was as a teacher. I can't imagine how challenging that was being the governor of a state trying to keep people alive, you know, trying to follow the science. And I think, you know, people, you know, throw a lot of stones now looking back at COVID, but it was unprecedented. We had never been through anything like that. So we were trying to figure it out as we were going along, you know, in a manner of speaking. And that's why, you know, if you don't have anything definitive that says people are going to be safe, you know, you just have to, you know, bite that bullet and say, hey, you can't do this. You can't do that.
1: Yeah.
0: And that was challenging as, you know, as a teacher. But in terms of Mr. Go ahead. I'm sorry.
1: No, you go ahead. Go ahead. Sorry.
0: No, I was just going to say, in terms of Mr. Whiteley, I have seen no definitive policy ideas or positions from him other than, you know, just basically following the playbook of what the president wants to do. And that's pretty much it.
1: Well, you know, that's probably a universal statement right now for so many Republicans that are running on state offices, for local offices, state offices, and national offices, is that no one is coming out with their own thought, their own, what they're really standing for, what they believe in. It's all a trickle down of what is coming from the White House. And that shows, I think, I would hope that should show the country a better direction that we can go. But one thing for sure, Representative Rodney Pierce has been a great voice. How can folks be involved with your campaign and support you real quickly as we wrap up today?
0: Yes, sir. You can go to Pierce, PierceForNC.com, PierceForNC.com. You can follow me on Twitter at PIERCE, the number 4. NC House, at Pierce for NC House on Twitter, Pierce for NC House District 27 on Facebook, and Pierce for NC House 27 on Instagram.
1: Right on. Thanks so much
0: for being with us. Follow me on social media.
1: Thanks so much for being with us this morning. Representative, we'll have you back sooner than later. Take care. Stay safe. We'll talk to you soon. The number is 773-763-9278. I'm Richard Chu. Keep it locked in. We'll be right back with more of Chu's Views.
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8: 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There are times, especially early in the season, some cramping issues. And in Columbus or Edmonton, where I've been before, pickle juice was always on the bench. So I hollered for it. And the trainer told me pickle juice isn't here. But guys had good luck with mustard. He threw me a packet of mustard. Lo and behold, the cramps went away. But I got caught doing it on the bench, went viral. 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
14: From the Weatherology Weather Center, I'm meteorologist Bella Pittman. Rain showers and thunderstorms today with mostly cloudy skies and a high of 82. Tonight, showers and storms taper off, leaving mostly cloudy skies and a low of 69. Wednesday, showers and storms, mostly cloudy with a high of 83. Rain showers and thunderstorms Thursday with a high of 80 and mostly cloudy skies. That's your latest Chicago weather update. Right now, it's 75 degrees.
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1: All right, guys, welcome back to Choose Views. Thanks for being with us this morning. And thanks to Representative Rodney Pierce from North Carolina for spending some time with us. He's a great leader. I've been such a joy to meet with him and hang out with him when I was there recently. And just another one of the voices that we know we have strong people on our team. And our next guest today has been in the mix for a long time. And he has, I don't know what to say other than that, you know, the words like legendary and stout leader and believer in America and believer in American people is what Representative Danny Davis has been for not just Illinois, but for the rest of the country. So I want to welcome him back to Choose Views. Good morning, Representative Davis, and thanks for being with us this morning.
16: Well, thank you so much. As a matter of fact, I was just looking out at the weather, and it's such a great day. I was smiling to myself, saying, you know, it's good to be in Chicago on a Tuesday morning.
1: Yes, it is. You've got a birthday coming up in a few weeks. How are you feeling, Representative?
16: Well, I tell you, I feel great. I will be 85 years old.
1: Wow.
16: And I just marched in the Bud Billiken Parade Saturday.
1: I saw that.
16: I didn't intend to, but I did. Then I've got my own 47th annual back-to-school picnic and parade this Saturday, and it's 4 miles long. And I will probably walk most of that.
1: Wow. That's just amazing. Well, kudos to you and anybody that is saying, I can't do it. You know, Representative Davis just gave you some motivation at this great chronological age to say, I'm going to get out there and still support the people that have helped me be in office for such a long time. So one thing that I can say about you, Representative Davis, you have always been one to deliver and deliver to the people in your district, but also to the people throughout the country and your colleagues in Congress. What has that meant to you? Why has that been so important for you to continue to repeat delivering to the people that are part of your world in this political environment we're in?
16: Well, you know, I grew up a faith-oriented person in terms of my parents took us to church. And they didn't beat us over the head with it or anything like that. And it just sort of evolved that there's one hymn that I really like. And it says, a charge to keep I have, a God to glorify, a never-dying soul to save, and fit it for the sky. To serve this present age, my calling to fulfill, whatever I do and however I engage, do my master's will. And I kind of like that as a motto, not only in terms of electoral politics, but also in terms of life itself. And so I always say, I just try to do the best that I can to try and help make the world a better place in which to live.
1: You know,
16: and for me, it's just that simple.
1: Representative Davis, the question that I want to ask you is someone that's been in this business of politics for as long as you have, and someone who, to your point, just recites a poem that's been one of your, you know, guiding lights, if you will. Who have been along the way, some of the people that have been your, for lack of better words, mentors or your voices that you turn to for support and for guidance and for confirmation, if you will, of things that you're working on as a leader?
16: Well, you know, I've had an opportunity to interact. I met Dr. Martin Luther King.
1: Wow.
16: Who lived on the west side of Chicago after I came here. But I had also been influenced even before that. As a child, I was an avid reader. I grew up in rural America, went to a one-room school where one teacher, Miss B.B. King, taught eight grades, plus the little primer and the big primer. We didn't have a lot of books around, but we did have the Bible. And we eventually would get in touch with biographies of great people. And so I read about Frederick Douglass. I read about Booker T. Washington. I read about Abraham Lincoln. My mother was a great Abraham Lincoln fan. And so I grew up reading about these great people. And it wasn't the idea of anybody being great or becoming great, but just doing things. Came to Chicago, got a job teaching school, loved it, and just sort of phased into being involved with the activism of the 60s. I came to Chicago in 1961, fresh out of college. Came to the West Side where there was struggle. People were just meeting and talking and arguing. and doing things. And I was, you know, in the midst of it. As a matter of fact, we were even dumb enough to believe that when the riots came that we could stop young people from rioting. I mean, my buddy and I would be out there, a fellow named Frank Lipscomb, trying to say, no, don't.
1: Stay over here. Don't go over there. Stay over here.
16: Yeah, they're going to run over us. They've got to get out of here. they're not hearing what we're trying to say. Kids would pull the fire alarms all day long at the school. And so we'd get back in for maybe 5 or 10 minutes. Somebody else would pull a fire alarm. So it was the activism of the 60s, and I met people. You know, Bobby Wright and Conrad Worrell and even Harold Washington and some other folks. Harold was a state rep back in those days. And just reading the newspapers, the Defender and the Ebony and Jet and the Pittsburgh Courier. And so engagement just became the order of the day. There's nothing way out in our minds about it. It was just what we did. And that evolved ultimately into working in healthcare that gave me the opportunity to kind of see how government worked. And I ultimately decided that it was one thing to try and influence lawmaking, but it was another thing to try to be in position to make the law and help decide what goes on. I managed to get involved. The people gave me a shot, and I got elected to the city council. And I guess it's been forward ahead. At the end of this year, I will have been an elected official for 46 years, and I can't thank the people of the community enough for giving me the opportunity to try and be of service.
1: Well, I think that the people also owe you a big thanks, and I know that you probably don't want to hear it that way, but we recognize good leadership, and we recognize endurance. And you have definitely been an example of that, and an inspirational one along the way. You've always approached this very complicated and sometimes tenuous business with a sense of compassion that when I think about you and I think about you over the years and I think about all those names you mentioned and the great Chicago politicians and leaders, one of the things that comes to mind with you, Representative Davis, is compassion. And you've always exemplified that even in some of the toughest times and some of the craziest stuff that we've had to deal with during your time. So, we thank you as much because you've led with compassion. And I think it's been contagious to so many of us that whenever we've been around you or we've listened to you, that's been part of your North Star.
16: Well, I think for me, it's part of the faith orientation. And I'm not a monk, anything, but these values were, I can remember my mother being the most passionate person, the most loving person, the most caring person. She would be chastising us, and that means kind of using corporal punishment. But she'd be saying, I'm not mad with you. I love you. And that's why I'm doing it. And we'd say, well, but if you love me, that's a strange way of showing it.
1: Too funny.
16: And with these values kind of said that you owe the people everything that you can give once they put their trust in you.
1: Mm-hmm.
16: You know, they. I can remember in Congress once when Barbara Lee was the only person who voted against the war at that time. And I agonized because I really wanted to vote with Barbara. And I didn't. And I've carried that over and over in my mind over the years when I think of that situation. And I always say, I really wish I had voted with Barbara Lee and made it two people at that moment. but I didn't. Another tough vote that I took where I kind of agonized when we voted the public housing transformation, where many public housing developments were demolished throughout the country. Because the feeling was that it was just difficult and too difficult to socialize people if there were too many people in one space and not enough space. And while that may have been true to some degree, in many of those same areas, it changed the population. Therefore, it changed the political leadership. And so I agonized sometimes over that particular vote.
1: Right, right. Representative, let's take a quick break. When we come back, I want to talk a little bit about some bills, Social Security, talk about Medicare and your legacy. The number is 773-763-9278. I'm Richard Chu. Keep it locked in. We'll be right back with more Representative Danny Davis and more of Choose Views. We'll be right back.
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18: Tim Murphy is national correspondent with the absolutely fabulous and important Mother Jones, and I am in awe of what the Democrats did this primary season. They fielded an enormous number of candidates for a change. Talk about that.
19: This is more candidates running for down ballot races as Democrats than we have seen in decades. Some of this is a deliberate targeted effort by local parties, by county parties, by state parties to just make sure, you know, we've got as many people running as we can. And some of it is just a reflection of how fired up and angry people are in these areas, how fed up they are with showing up every 2 years and seeing this ballot line empty. Somebody in Kansas told me, like, I don't know how much I can campaign, but I just didn't want to pull up that ballot again and not see anybody there.
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1: Guys, welcome back to Choose Views. I'm Richard Chu, and we are speaking with U.S. Representative Danny Davis from the great state of Illinois and west side of Chicago. Representative Davis, you have leaned in real strong when it comes to Social Security disability and the review of it, as well as Medicare in recent weeks. Talk to us a little bit about what you've been working on in that space, and obviously the 61st anniversary of the passage of the Medicaid and Medicare Act.
16: Well, you know, when I first went to Congress, Democrats were in the minority, and my committees that I was assigned to were oversight and small business. The other option I had was science and technology, but I chose those two and worked in that arena. Ultimately, I got to the point where I was assigned to the Committee on Ways and Means. Ways and Means, of course, is known as the most powerful, most influential committee in the House of Representatives. It was the first committee formed after the Constitution was written and all of that. But Medicare, Medicaid, Social Security, the Internal Revenue Services, and all of those things are under the jurisdiction of that committee. But growing up, when there was no Medicaid, there was no Medicare, knowing that we didn't get Medicare and Medicaid until the mid-1960s, and growing up in an environment where there was one physician in the whole county, I kind of understood what it meant for people to not have health care. My mother, we'd have to take her 100 miles to get to the hospital because she was sickly and had hypertension and all of that. And my family, finally my daddy had a car, and he'd have to take her all the way to Little Rock from where we lived to go to the hospital when she was sick. So from experiences, I understood the value and how impactful and how important these programmatic things were. And so I always say Medicare, Medicaid, Social Security, the opportunity to vote, all of these things got elevated during the 60s. And, of course, it was the movement, the marches, the demonstrations, the Martin Luther King, the activism, all of it, the Democrats, I have to say. It was the Democrats who ushered all of these things in. And, you know, anybody who tell me that there is no difference between the two political parties, I tell them they must have a hole in their head or something. that something's got to be going on, and you know, no brag, just fact that it was the Democrats who did all of this, and even what we have done. For example, the average Social Security in this country is about $20,000 a year. Unfortunately, in my district, it's about 10. And many of the people get less than $1,000 a month.
1: Yeah.
16: Many of them. I talk to people. They get $900. they get $872. This is what they live on. So we need to increase Social Security, because obviously it's based on what you earned when you was working, and many of them were not earning that much. My father's Social Security check was actually $500 and something before he died. And I mean, that's what his check was, because he was a farmer. And they didn't always pay into Social Security, but they eventually did. And he just happened to be a funny guy. Every time we stopped to get gasoline or something, after I got him to come live with me on the weekends, he was 87 years old. He'd want to pay for things. Hey, gee, let me pay for this. I said, no, that's all right. So finally one day, he said, let me pay for this. I said, okay. So gas prices had gone up, and we're standing there, and it's $30, $35, $40. Boy, if I eat the hell, I guess you better go.
1: The offer was the blessing, but the execution, he was like, well, I think I'll listen to my son this time on this one.
16: Yeah, he said, you go ahead and take care of it. So the cost of living right now, the big issues, people are practically starving to death. People are calling my office every day right now because they've been taken off the food stamp program. Mm-hmm. That SNAP benefits. Now, we work with them, and I tell you, trying to explain to them how this is working, and they don't get that much already. Like, I've got one guy, he does not have an address. And we've been trying to work with him to get his, he was getting $137 a month. And now, of course, that has been suspended, hopefully, but we got to protect all of these social network activities that have come forward. I never thought we'd be in a position. I knew it's always hard to move ahead and keep going, but we've come a long way. And now the Trump administration is taking and trying to take all of that away.
1: Yeah.
16: It has taken us years to get to this point, and they're saying, let's get rid of it. Let's get rid of it. I turned the news on this morning, the foolishness about changing vaccinations.
1: Yeah.
16: And changing. I mean, what is wrong with these people? I mean, the only thing we can do is resist, so that we're not going back and we can move forward. But for some reason, they want to take us back.
1: Well, you know,
16: we can't allow it.
1: Representative Davis, as we wrap up this morning, it goes without saying, but I'm going to say it anyhow. Your legacy is stamped, and we appreciate your hard work all these years and still fighting. And we know that this is your last cycle, but we really appreciate how hard you've worked and made it clear that we have to keep resisting. We have to keep fighting for that which we believe in. So we'll give you an early happy birthday, and we will send you all the blessings that we can send you, and thank you for your years and years of service, and thank you for being with us this morning on Choose Views.
16: Thank you, and we say we're going to work another hymn till my days are done.
1: All right, Representative.
16: Thank you.
1: Thanks for being with us this morning. Have a great rest of the day.
16: You too.
1: All right.
16: Mm-hmm. Bye-bye.
1: Yeah, what can you say? I mean, he said it best in terms of resist, resist, resist. And I think that if we take those words to heart for someone that's been doing this, you know, the thing that came to my mind, I didn't want to interrupt him, but we hear this phrase about career politicians. and we don't need more career politicians. When you have somebody that's been doing it as long as he has, that's an okay career because he's delivered. And he's delivered the goods to the people of the community, and he's also delivered the, how do I want to put this? He's delivered a sense of we can fight and we can win. And look at where Representative Davis came from, what he did, what he saw, who, as he said, were the people that motivated him, that gave him inspiration. Those are things that we have to still hold on to. Because I believe that's a part of the fabric of the country that clearly this administration and all their acolytes are trying to take away. And if, as I say often, if we do believe in this thing called our democracy, and we do believe in this thing that so many of all of our ancestors have fought for, then what Representative Davis is saying is that we still have to stay in this fight and we still have to push back. And so take those words, guys, take those words. If you needed a reason to stay in the fight, I think Representative Danny Davis is a great example of that. So kudos to him and all the hard work that he's put in for all these years. And we need to give him a whole trailer full of flowers, because he has represented what I think we want to see from folks who've been in this political game for such a long time. I want to thanks to the team today. Thanks to Representative Rodney Pierce. Thanks to Ryan Nunn for hanging out with us for a little bit this morning to further educate us. And as always, guys, stay tuned for the Stephanie Miller Show. Take a deep breath. Make your life count. We'll see you tomorrow.
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28: AP News, I'm Marcela Sanchez. Former Air Force Secretary Frank Kendall says he'll sue to force the Trump administration to restore his security clearance. It was revoked Friday after claiming he had disclosed sensitive information about the Qatari-gifted jet now serving as Air Force One. Mark Zed, a prominent national security attorney who sued the administration after his own clearance was revoked by the Trump administration, confirmed in a post on X that Kendall had hired him. President Trump wants changes in the way childhood vaccines are delivered. The AP's Jennifer King has more.
29: At the White House, President Trump signed an executive order revamping recommendations for childhood vaccines.
30: You have the MMR. We want it in three separate vaccinations, given at separate times.
29: The order will advise states to consider updating their school vaccine mandates to reflect the administration's recommendations, although separate measles, mumps, and rubella vaccines are not currently available in the United States. Public health experts have raised concerns that spacing out shots will lead to an increased risk for children who could be infected with a preventable disease before returning for another visit. The president has also been fixated on connecting autism to vaccines, despite a lack of scientific evidence. Health Secretary Robert F. Kennedy Jr. says research to identify the cause of autism is underway.
0: We'll bring you actions and findings as soon as they are ready.
29: I'm Jennifer King.
5: In Colombia, a powerful 7.4 magnitude earthquake hit the remote Chocó region and was felt as far as the capital of Bogotá. At a news conference speaking in Spanish, Colombian President Abelardo de la Espriella says the first order of business is to rescue the people trapped under the rubble. That is the priority. At least 111 people have been killed and hundreds of buildings have been damaged. This is AP News.
6: AP Sports, I'm Lisa Dwyer. Dodger fans got their first in-person look at their new superstar pitcher. While Tarek Skubal wasn't at his best, Mark Myers reports that LA fans still went home happy.
7: Skubal yielded 3 runs over 5 innings in his home debut for the Dodgers, who beat the Royals 6-5. Skubal did not factor in the decision. Freddie Freeman drove in the go-ahead run with an RBI single in the bottom of the 7th, his 3rd hit of the ball game. Max Muncy had a bases-clearing double. Casey's Jack Caglione and Kyle Isbell each hit 2-run homers.
6: Anthony Seigler scored from third base on a sacrifice fly without ever tagging up. Needless to say, that left everyone in Toronto a little confused. Seigler scored Boston's only run in a 2-1 loss to the Blue Jays on a chaotic inning-ending double play that resulted in a 17-minute delay as umpires sorted the whole thing out. Lisa Dwyer, AP Sports.
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8: From the Weatherology Weather Center, I'm meteorologist Philip Pittman. Rain showers and thunderstorms today with mostly cloudy skies and a high of 82. Tonight, showers and storms taper off, leaving mostly cloudy skies and a low of 69. Wednesday, showers and storms, mostly cloudy with a high of 83. Rain showers and thunderstorms Thursday with a high of 80 and mostly cloudy skies. That's your latest Chicago weather update. Right now, it's 76 degrees.
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0: is it in the break room or in the lunch room when you guys take your lunches? Are y'all still friends? Or do you be like, bitch, pass me the potatoes?
1: You know, we ain't got no lunch room. I will say, though, so everything is left and right. Mm-hmm. Everything. When we walk onto the floor to vote, when we walk into committee, it's left and right. And then we have, like, our own little back rooms, right? So every once in a while, they will be like, hey, you can come to our, like, back room.

0: Very hard pass.
1: Yes, she did.
0: Said, no, I will not go on.
2: And she basically said what she said to Anthony Anderson last night. She said, no, I don't go on because, I'm not performative.
0: She doesn't want to be the liberal pinata.
2: Right.
0: I volunteer to do it like once in a millennium, and then I'm never asked back. Hey, look who's here. We forgot to, I know. It's wallpaper.

0: Steffi, who's our favorite whore?
1: Preemptively.
2: Calling you a whore.
1: All right. With Steffi. We're going to need your mom as well, because not only is everything still a show, but you've pointed out there is a spider hanging directly above me.
3: Right. It's a nightmare. This is a nightmare.
4: Do you want me to catch it later?
1: You know what it's doing, Jody? It's doing what my brother used to do. Right. Remember I told you he used to waterboard me with toothpaste?
4: Right.
1: Like, it's taunting me, like it's coming down and it's going back
0: up. And down.
1: Yeah.
4: Well, it's building a web.
1: I will never get Frangela back in here ever.
0: Oh, here, it's coming down again.
4: There she comes.
1: Really?
0: Uh-huh.
4: Uh-huh. Oh, yeah.
0: It's
4: coming way down.
0: Oh,
4: you want
0: yeah.
4: me to catch it?
1: Okay, do I need my dart gun? What do I
4: no,
1: need?
4: No, no,
1: oh,
4: no.
1: Oh, God. There it is. It's right next to me.
0: What is it on camera? Can you can't see it on camera.
4: You can't see it. It's too small.
1: Yeah, okay.
0: Oh, oh God.
4: What is with
0: Bloody
4: you guys?
0: Help.
4: Oh, my God, you guys. Oh, damn.
5: So those who can't see, the spider is lowered down
4: Calm
5: onto the ground.
4: Down.
5: And Lonnie is now getting
4: murdered
5: the spider.
4: That animal.
1: Okay, and now we have lost all of our liberal listeners because Lonnie just killed a spider right on camera.
4: Well, and Jackie passed away.
0: Yeah.
1: Jack, I know. Really? Really? We had to lose Jackie the bald eagle?
4: Mm.
1: Momoto can only do so much. You know, what do you call it?
0: What?
1: Traffic cone polar bear cone.
0: Oh.
1: Pay attention. It's all we have now.
0: Jackie. Shadow.
1: Yes, but now Shadow's sad. Because Jackie died.
0: No, the bald Shadow's about ready to get horny in September, apparently, according to experts. And so Shadow will find a new wife.
1: Jody.
4: Well, Jackie had to die before Shadow.
1: Jackie is barely cold.
0: Jackie,
1: that is, what a man whore.
0: Jackie was a bit of a hoe, too.
4: She chose Shadow over her previous boy.
1: Yeah, yeah.
0: So she was a bit of a hoe.
1: He's Brandy. He's a man, eagle whore.
4: And did you know Jackie's parents were Lucy and Ricky?
1: I did not, but that's magical as well. Okay. Momoto, please, you're doing the work of an entire universe, holding up our spirits with your little traffic cones, annoying your mother. Okay, Jody, did you see the film Air Force One? Remember Harrison Ford is the hero and sacrifices himself to save
0: Get
1: the whole plane?
0: Get off my plane!
1: Mm-hmm. Thank you, Chris. Yes.
0: That was my Harrison Ford impression.
1: That was horrible.
4: That was not very good.
1: No, it was not.
0: Mm-hmm. Never saw the movie. So.
1: It's like you were trying to burp. It's like you were trying to burp the line.
0: Get off my plane.
6: Get off my
1: Excuse me, plane. So our coward in chief, you cannot write this.
4: Yeah.
1: You really literally can't because Hollywood would reject it. They go, no, it has to be a hero. He can't be the biggest coward in the world.
0: Oh, he's a coward.
1: Yeah. It's not that just the bone spurs draft dodging.
0: Someone called him a
1: They
0: bitch
1: put
0: boy.
1: Him in a catering truck, but he used the other plane as a decoy with his staff and reporters on it. For an incredible assassination threat.
4: Mm-hmm.
1: Oh, my God, I don't even... How many impeachable offenses do we hit? We go on the air at 6 a.m. Pacific. I'm like, how many... Are there any more by now? Okay. Am I the only one that is astounded?
4: I'm astounded by it. It's disgusting.
1: They put the coward in a... And then they lied, right?
4: Mm-hmm.
1: They lied 16 times like they do about everything.
4: Mm-hmm.
1: They said he was on the regular Air Force when he wasn't. It was this other thing that they hit him in the cater. And then they used everybody else as a decoy in the plane they thought the president was going to be on.
4: Mm-hmm.
1: Okay. Let me just take a second to settle. Okay. And then I also, first of all, what was that Fellini-esque nightmare in the Oval Office yesterday? He is asleep yet again. Brainworm Bobby is shaking like a leaf. I don't know what's happening. The flight attendant girl with the scarf was like twisting. I was like, what fresh hell is this? This is a nightmare. Did you hear, Jody? My favorite new meme is Carrie getting the pig blood dropped on her. That's like every day waking up in the

0: Trump administration.
1: What? Oh, fresh hell
0: is this. And then there's a spider.
2: On your good cozy earth sheets?
0: I'm already out of bed.
2: Oh, okay.
3: I'm just, okay. I can't. And then I just to endure the headline, Jody. Hold, please. Where is it? Hang on. Bill Cassidy is very upset over Trump's vaccine order. Okay. God, if only there was someone in some position to do something about putting a person with a brain worm and no medical expertise in charge of our public health.
4: Mm-hmm.
3: Okay. All right. All right. Then I guess I should go to
2: Kids will die. Kids will die because of what went on in the Oval Office yesterday.
4: Absolutely.
1: He has no idea what the F he's talking about. Like, oh, I think autism will go way down. Oh, you think so? No medical expert in the world thinks so.
2: Kids will get polio. Kids will get mumps. Kids will get measles. Kids will get rubella again. And those can be deadly diseases.
4: Absolutely.
0: I don't even want to know. Why was he shaking? And then people that had the audacity to point out that Trump was clearly once again asleep in the Oval Office. Laura Loomer called people the R word multiple times. I'm just like, is this hell? This is hell on earth, isn't it, Jody? Mm-hmm.
4: She's going crazy.
0: I feel like it's meaner than actually hell would be.
2: Laura Loomer's a bit of an R word herself.
0: I feel like Satan already has you, so he'd be like, welcome. What can I get you? I feel like he would, he already had you. He wouldn't really be mean. He didn't be mean anymore. He'd be like,
4: I don't think he sounds like that. I think he sounds kind of like me.
5: We have lots of hot drinks.
2: Get off my plane.
4: We're having
0: Satan
4: a Satan
0: does not
4: off.
0: Sound like Harrison Ford.
4: Neither does Chris.
5: I have lots of things with jalapenos in them.
0: Oh, you can't eat jalapenos anymore either because those are also...
2: I've heard Mark Hamill does a good Harrison Ford impression.
4: He does.
0: He does the best.
2: Yeah.
4: He does a really good one. He really does.
0: Oh, speaking of which, I'm sending out my invitations, as you know, for my...
2: And when Stephanie sends an invitation, if you don't respond within 5 minutes, she will shun you forever.
0: Yeah. Well, you know who did? Jody and Lonnie. Both of them. Right away, because they were raised right by Carol Burnett, who says I'm turning 45.
4: Lonnie's not my brother.
2: No. He was not raised by Carol Burnett.
0: Partially. You've been together a long time.
4: We're adults when we met.
0: Okay, fine. He still is. The Carol Burnett effect on him. Look. He's magic.
4: His mom raised him, right?
0: Whatever.
4: You like his mom.
0: So anyway, what's my point?
4: I don't know.
0: Oh, just having to watch his comments about Joe Biden. I have to say, Jody, it triggered me because, I'm going through my email, sending invite, and Rob and Michelle Reiner are still in there. And I thought, I will never be over what he said.
4: Yeah.
0: The day Rob Reiner died. Mm-hmm. Just watching him go, Joe Biden, he's vicious.
4: Joe Biden has never been called vicious in his life.
0: No.
2: He's been called the opposite.
4: Yeah.
0: Ugh, anyway, as your mom would say, this is a nightmare, and also Stephanie Miller is turning 45. Okay, so my point, Jody.
3: I love you, Carol.
4: She's sleeping.
0: Okay.
4: Huh? She's asleep.
2: Yeah, she deserves to be asleep.
0: Yes, yes.
4: She'll wordle in an hour.
0: Okay. Does she sleep on all her Emmys? Are they in?
4: No, the Emmys are UCLA.
0: Oh, that's right.
2: That's right.
0: Because she gives and she gives.
2: How many one-guess wordles has she done?
4: She's got in one 7 times.
0: Seven. Would you let me get my thank yous and my message to America? Thank you very, very much, Mark Jacob. Everybody reposted this. What an honor. I made this list, 25 most follow people in pro-democracy media. One way to fight negativity is to lift up inspirational voices. Wow. It's hard. He even said that. It's hard to list everybody because there's so many people but what an honor. He said negativity is a trap. We can fall into it times like these, but we need to stay optimistic and motivated if we're going to defeat the criminals who are trying to steal our country. Here's a subjective list of 25 bright stars. See, I'm an ingenue still.
4: You're up and coming years.
0: I'm in the up and coming category.
4: For over 20 years.
0: I'm an ingenue.
2: You're an ingenue that needs to use chapter.
0: As Mark Levin says,
2: to go through your Medicare.
4: I'm vibrance.
0: As Mark Levin says, I've been up and coming for 20 years.
4: Yeah.
0: Okay, but anyway, I'm still, according to Mark. Of pro-democracy, stars of pro-democracy media in no particular order, plus honorable mentions at the end. But wow, I agree with all of this. Greg Sargent, Heather Cox Richardson, Jamelle Bouie, Margaret Sullivan, Allison Gill, Aaron Rupar, all our beloveds, Judd Legum, Nicole Wallace, Jim Acosta, Mark Elias, Katie Fang, Parker Malloy, Marcy Wheeler, Angela Carasone, Amy Goodman, our friend here from Free Speech TV, Stephen Beschloss, our beloved. Yeah. Jen Rubin, who we love. Oh, but let's cut down to the important part, and that is about
6: Stephanie Miller.
2: What do they say about Stephanie Miller?
0: Oh, well, funny you should ask. I wasn't going to read that, but now that you've asked.
4: I read it this morning. I already read it.
2: She sent it to me like 3 times.
0: I didn't realize.
4: Not surprised.
0: Did you see it? Okay. Talk radio is dominated by the right, and progressive voices can sometimes seem sincere but sleepy. The Stephanie Miller Show is an exception.
4: We're
0: sleepy. It's freewheeling, funny, and aggressively anti-MAGA. And then Rex Hupke, he said, like Miller, Hupke uses humor to get his point across. Mark, thank you so much. Please support Mark's work. He also does great work.
2: Yep.
0: Anyway, thank you. We're all in this together. I mean, it's just, and there's so many more people, you know, there's lots of people that were saying, what about, and it's just, you could go on forever.
4: Well, he did ask it to, if anybody put it in the comments.
0: Yeah. Yeah. And you can't, I mean, obviously there's so many more
2: John
0: than 25.
2: Finkelstein comes to mind.
0: Yeah. I mean, Bob Seska.
2: Bob Seska.
0: So many. Yeah. Jody Hamilton.
4: Brooklyn Dad Defiant.
0: There you go. Yeah. So JoJo from Jers. Yeah, Jennifer Welch. There are a lot of people that didn't, I think he just was.
4: Glenn Kirshner.
2: He was probably going off the top of his head.
0: Yeah, off the top of his head. But thank God, I guess who was on the top of his head?
2: You were.
0: Oh, not me.
2: No,
0: I'm sorry. Wait.
2: No.
0: Oh. Stephanie Miller. Isn't that weird that button is right above my name on here? So that reminds me of my mother.
2: Yeah.
6: Stephanie Miller.
2: Disappointed. Yeah. Your mother was always disappointed in you.
0: Yes. Remember she told Baby Gannon, and I don't know what it was, 1919, whatever. She said, oh, dear, babe, we hope it's just a phase she's going through. Okay. It's this whole, this liberal, you're so radical. Ooh. Hey, Jody.
4: Yes.
0: Chime in real quick. We were talking yesterday about all the fear-mongering and the Democratic Socialists. Democrats are disarray. Here's what I think is we always say politics is a pendulum. Mm-hmm. And God knows we swung back really hard after Obama into this nightmare.
4: Yes, we did.
0: It's part of how we got here. This is what happens in politics. So I think clearly the pendulum is swinging back hard. And to me, I say great.
4: Me too.
0: Like, and maybe at 28 or whatever, we'll get to more moderate. But I'm glad we're making moderate more to the left because, as we say and been screaming for years, every single issue, progressive issue, Americans are hugely behind.
4: Absolutely.
0: Every single Republican policy, they are hugely against.
4: Right.
0: So it's about time we go, like, these things are not communism or socialism. These are wildly popular ideas that mainstream Democrats are espousing. So, good. Let's at least push the whatever is considered the middle more to the left where it belongs.
4: Well, Chuck Schumer is full-throatedly, that's the word I was looking for, supporting El-Sayed, Dr. El-Sayed.
0: Yeah. Well,
4: which is good. I mean, Chuck Schumer was not saying much, and now he's like, go, whatever you need.
0: No, we're post-primaries now. It is all systems go. So.
2: And we have Francesca Hong, who is
0: in Wisconsin today. Our beloved Wisconsin.
4: And next week is David Jolly's primary.
0: Yeah. Oh, my God. We love him so much.
2: Yep.
0: Okay. All right. So we got a big Tuesday show. We got our Charlie Pierce back. We got our Mike Nellis back.
2: Yep.
0: And Jody Hamilton's here from the Public. 21 minutes.
4: It's not there anymore.
2: You're the 26th most important person on that list.
4: I'm way late.
0: No, you're not.
2: No, you're 26.
0: No.
2: He,
0: you're like the Kevin Bacon of progressive radio.
2: Yeah, you really are.
0: 21 minutes after the hour, this portion of the show brought to you by Cozy Earth. They have a massive following for their ultra luxurious sheets. So much la luxury. People love them because they bring a premium 5-star resort feeling right into your bedroom. Right now, that same level of luxury is available for the beach or the pool. 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
14: You deserve more than yelling at your phone alone. I'm Patty Vasquez, comedian, policy nerd, and the friend who actually did the reading. On Driving It Home, we break down what's really going on, figure out what to do about it, and yeah, we laugh, because what else are we going to do? I've done the homework, and I'll let you cheat off my paper, because here's the deal. They want you confused, exhausted, and too tired to care. We're not going to do that. We're sharp, funny, and not backing down. That's the resist and persist energy.
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15: Stephanie Miller.

0: technically that's untrue, right, Sam? You can stop them. You could just push a button. See?
1: Yeah. Stop the feeling.
0: He just stopped it. Yeah.
1: This is can't stop the feeling.
0: Oh. Well, I stopped that too. It stopped having all feeling. I've been dead inside now for quite some time.
1: Yeah.
0: Okay.
1: Yeah. Well, I mean, to deal with the Trump administration, you kind of have to be.
0: Yeah. I've been dead inside since way before Carol Burnett said I was however old I am. Okay.
2: And you've been bitter. So bitter.
0: Don't you feel like you should bring her to my birthday party so she can confirm? So everyone can greet me at the door with the official happy Carol Burnett approved 45th birthday, Steph.
2: No.
0: That's the password.
1: No.
2: No.
0: Also, put the candle back. That's how you open the gate. Okay. Fine. Okay.
2: She has called you on your birthday.
0: You didn't prepare me for that. That's, I had to do an interview. Like, what now? It's who?
1: She probably got up early for that, too.
0: That's what I said. That was the whole interview.
2: No, and then you put her on hold, and Travis was like, talk to her. She was on hold. Because it was the old system, remember?
0: I don't remember. I was terrified. My sphincter had snapped shut. Okay. She just like it's. She prank called me. She had my lifetime hero prank call me without warning. Mm-hmm. You are a scamp, Jody Hamilton. Okay,
1: and now she has your number,
0: Christopher. Who said coward? Trump's cowardice is worse than thought. Air Force One became a decoy with media and some White House staff aboard. He left his staff and others on Air Force One as he snuck away in a food cart. They were a decoy. He was willing to let them all die to save himself. Who said that?
1: John Malkovich.
0: No, everyone said that, but specifically Dino Badala, our friend.
1: Wasn't John Malkovich the bad guy in Air Force One?
0: In every
2: Gary
0: movie.
2: Gary Oldman, I think.
1: Was it Gary Oldman?
2: I think it was
0: Gary Oldman. Yes.
3: It was Gary Oldman.
1: So it wasn't
0: thank
1: John
0: you.
1: Malkovich.
0: Yeah,
1: okay.
0: Thank you, Sam.
1: I've never seen it.
2: Yeah. It's a good movie.
3: I think you're thinking of Con Air.
1: Yes.
2: Yeah, that's
1: okay.
2: Yes.
0: That's different.
1: You're
2: right. Completely different movie.
1: All right. Okay.
0: Would you like to do your Harrison Ford again?
4: Get off my plane.
2: That's really not good.
3: This isn't that type of movie.
0: Really,
3: kid.
0: Really not.
3: What'd you say? This isn't that type of movie, kid.
0: Okay. All right. Snakes. You want to try snakes? It's got to be snakes.
4: Snakes. Why'd it have to be snakes?
0: Okay.
2: Yeah, no.
1: No?
0: All right.
1: No. I thought it was pretty good.
0: All right. Charlie Pierce and Mike Nellis all coming up.

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1: From the Weatherology Weather Center, I'm meteorologist Bella Pittman. Rain showers and thunderstorms today with mostly cloudy skies and a high of 82. Tonight, showers and storms taper off, leaving mostly cloudy skies and a low of 69. Wednesday, showers and storms, mostly cloudy with a high of 83. Rain showers and thunderstorms Thursday with a high of 80 and mostly cloudy skies. That's your latest Chicago weather update. Right now, it's 75 degrees.
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4: This is a WCPT moment in labor. In the 1830s in Lowell, Massachusetts, during the rise of the textile industry, factories were hiring large groups of women ranging in ages 18 to 35 to work at their mills. The workdays were 13 hours long and had poor working conditions. By 1834, the textile market was sluggish. In response, the workers' wages were reduced by 12.5%. One of the workers, Julia Wilson, tried to organize the women to get their wages back, only to be terminated abruptly. Wilson signaled the women to strike or turn out. Over 800 women marched and signed a petition saying, "We will not go back into the mills to work unless our wages are continued." Ultimately, the strike failed, but they learned from their mistake and successfully battled back a rent increase on their boarding houses 2 years later. By January 1845, about a dozen of the Lowell female textile workers came together to form the Lowell Female Labor Reform Association. This would become the first organized union of women workers in American history. This has been a WCPT Moment in Labor. We're working for your rights.
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10: Thanks to President Trump and Republicans and common sense policies across the board, our country is safer, our country is more affordable.
11: What country is she talking about?
12: That was KKK Caroline Leavitt.
11: Hey, girl.
13: On Sean Hannity last night.
12: Right.
11: Wow.
12: Okay, let's just let that lay for a minute. Jody, do you think it's possible, because of Joe Biden's illness, do you think Jake Tapper, there's a glimmer of a soul in there somewhere? Is that maybe what's happening?
11: Maybe.
12: A little glimmer of regret? He had the overly smiley Kevin Hassett on. Mm-hmm. Hi.
13: Hi.
12: Everything's great with the economy.
13: I mean, Joe Biden handed us a disaster. Why aren't you eating ramen?
12: Okay. Tapper, you said in June this was the strongest job market in your lifetime. By what metric has it? The bottom line is, if you look at the overall economy, things are really booming. Tapper, there have been job losses for a third of the months during Trump's second term. 2 million jobs were created in the last 18 months of Biden's presidency. Are you really arguing your numbers are better than that? Hassett, I disagree with your number. We'll have to follow up by email. Wow. Wow. Wow, right. You little weasel.
14: Yeah, you're the number one economic advisor to the president, and you don't have the numbers?
12: Yeah. By the way, now a warning, Jake Tapper, that Joe Biden's economy was the envy of the world, like every economist said, and he created more jobs than the... Yeah!
15: I know.
12: Handed over a 2.9% inflation number.
16: Now a warning. Okay.
12: Thanks, Jake. Heads up. Biden's economy was really good.
13: Okay.
12: Hi, Jody. Good morning. How are you?
15: I'm okay.
12: Did you see this? Okay, so this is the scene yesterday in the Oval Office. That's just a picture. But Chris Titus said, WTF clown show is this. He's asleep. RFK is shaking like a chihuahua on meth withdrawal. And then there's like the flight attendant lady was twisting back and forth.
15: Animatronic kind of thing?
12: Yes. It is like an SNL skit, which reminded me of your mom, Carol Burnett. And I thought, what would her show be like now if she were on now? I think, you couldn't be. That's back when presidents were actually presidential, whether you disagree with them or not, and there was a respect for the office.
14: There wasn't a lot of politics on your mom's
12: show. Yeah, there wasn't, but how would you... That's what I mean. How could she possibly... Because her show was not mean. I don't know how you would cover...
15: Well, I mean, they in the first couple of seasons.
12: Right.
15: But they really kind of stayed away from it, which is why you can watch the show.
14: It was a politically fraught time, too.
15: It was. I mean, this is during Vietnam.
14: Yeah.
15: It's not like it was an easy Watergate Vietnam. All of that was going on, the oil crisis, all of that was going on
12: Except
15: during the show.
12: Now it's all so exponentially, unbelievably worse that I just wonder, it's hard to do just... comedy that's not, I always say it's not even politics anymore. We're in a moral existential crisis, every day of what are we in? When you bring up Watergate, we're how many times we've said this is 11 billion times worse than Watergate? It's a Watergate every 15 minutes in terms of corruption. Yeah. I trust me, that's our challenge every day. Just, is this funny? How do we make this funny? Okay. Yes, Seth Abramson also commenting. Here is a New York Times image of the President of the United States fleeing Turkey inside an airport catering cart as he leaves members of his own staff and the entire White House traveling plus pool to die in a warned of Iranian military attack over Turkey. Impeach this mother or now. I don't know, just grounds for impeachment number whatever. It's not even, the sun is barely up out here in Los Angeles. I mean, it's... Let me stop, but you know what I'm saying. It's early for our first impeachable offense.
14: It's up.
12: I mean, can you only imagine if it happened? And Trump would say something like, oh, it's too bad. It's just you can imagine, right?
15: Mm-hmm.
12: I need my boo-boo-foo-foo. Oh, my little foo-foo-foo-foo-foo. Hi, Karen in Chicago. Hi.
17: Hello, Schmoopy Bear. Oh, my gosh. Yeah.
14: You saw that spider? Did you see that spider?
17: Yeah, I did. I saw it. I saw it.
12: Oh.
17: I saw it, and it landed right next to Stephanie.
14: Yep.
17: And
14: mm-hmm.
17: Lonnie, you're going to be in trouble because your wife doesn't like that.
15: Yeah. No, I'm with the spider.
14: Yeah. No, you capture spiders and put them outside.
12: That spider was one that Jody let go and came back because they know dumb Jody's here.
14: Found food and,
12: And Jody will take us on a picnic again.
14: Right.
12: We're going to go on a road trip. All right, go ahead.
17: Okay. Leave my fellow redheaded girl alone.
15: Not a redhead anymore.
17: I do. Oh, that's right. You keep killing it for me, Jody. Okay, so I just want to say a few things. First of all, I get to hang out with Jill Linebags today.
14: Yay! We love her.
17: We're going to lunch together.
12: Aw.
17: Yes,
12: yep.
17: And
12: name
17: then the other... Yes. The other thing I want to say is I want to smoke whatever Cake of Caroline Levin is smoking and the other dude that went on there and is trying to tell us that everything's fine. The thing of it is the disapproval ratings do not reflect that. So I wonder why. And I wish Jake Tapper would have asked, But why aren't people feeling it? You say that everything's fine, but why aren't people feeling it?
18: Yeah, all the questions they asked when Biden was president. Yeah, I mean, but you're right. It's just, it's. I guess I'm glad they're taking this strategy, all of them, just telling us everything is great, and you're idiots. You know, if you don't think
17: so. Exactly, none of us are. I mean, none of us are feeling it. Their voters are not feeling it.
18: They're
17: going to
18: stick with their awful Max. What's his name?
15: Miller.
18: Yes.
15: No, yeah. Well, that's because yesterday
14: they're pumping more money into his campaign.
18: Yeah. This is a. Yep. This tells you how awful this party is. Filled with awful, awful people and cowards like Bill Cassidy.
17: Can I ask?
18: Yes.
17: Can I ask you? So he's hiding on a catering truck while he sends journalists and staffers on Air Force One as a decoy. I mean, we cannot lose sight of how awful that is, how horrible that is. But I want to say this, too. This man is the biggest coward. Remember back when there were Black Lives Matter protesters in Freedom Plaza and he was hiding out in the bunker?
18: Yeah.
17: But we're supposed to believe that Butler wasn't staged with a fist bump, him popping up?
18: Sidebar, Your Honor. What food cart is big enough for that fat? I'm just asking. Is it?
15: It was a giant.
18: I mean, first the supersized that meal because it's.
15: If you look at the picture, you can see how big it is.
18: Oh, really?
15: Yeah, you can stand up in it. It's like a container, not so much a little. It was a container.
18: Yeah, like a shipping container.
15: It was a shipping container
18: to contain his fat.
15: Basically, was that
18: ass? Oh my gosh. Got it. Mm-hmm.
17: Yeah.
18: All right.
17: No, but we're supposed to believe that Butler was not staged.
18: Yeah.
17: You know, with him popping up with the fist bump.
18: Yeah.
17: I mean, he's so alpha.
18: Oh, God.
17: Yeah, exactly.
18: Yeah, and I thought Iran was completely decimated, really, so he's just like a little bitch hiding in a food cart. How much food did they have to put in there with him? Because you know he can't go without.
15: He was probably sleeping.
18: They probably had to like put like a hamburger on a string.
15: They did. They put some fries. McDonald's in there.
18: Yeah. Okay. I'm sorry, Donald Trump's made me mean. It's just, I don't, is there somewhere we can go like to get, for we can get deprogrammed and like, I don't know, something. Can't we just like get free massages and BJs and stuff?
15: There are these pills that in the TV series Silo that this one character.
14: How would you get a BJ?
18: You know what I'm saying. Just free massages and oral sex for everybody.
14: Okay.
18: We're going to need a lot of healing, Chris. We're all going to need, and we're going to need to like find our kinder, gentler selves again, right?
15: On the series Silo, there's this character that takes these vitamins that makes her forget.
18: Oh, maybe we could do that. Or maybe like Will Smith with a little we just forget the last 10 years. If whoever invents somebody that can erase the last 10 years of our memories, that would be fantastic.
14: Like Guy Pearce in Memento.
15: There you go. Yeah. Exactly.
14: Yeah. Every 10 minutes he forgets. Like, or Dory.
18: Dory.
15: Dory. Yeah.
18: All Dory ourselves would be like, what now? What now? What happened the last 10
15: years? Or whatever
18: years?
15: That was with Drew Barrymore, where she would wake up in the morning and forget everything.
18: Oh, right. 50 First Dates. Yeah,
14: every
18: that was
14: soap
18: cute.
14: Opera, you know, with amnesia ever made.
15: Oh, yeah. We can ask John Oliver about that because he's a soap opera king now.
18: That's like, that's probably modeled on me. I just keep making the same romantic mistakes over and over because I forget.
14: They have 5 episodes a week to write. They have time
15: 14
14: to
15: 14-hour shoot days, too.
14: They
15: long
14: have a lot
15: days.
14: Of time to fill.
18: Oh, dear. Okay, where was I? Oh, our wildly dramatic friend, Harry Enten, speaking of the economy. Here we go.
19: We're talking about a 32-point decline in terms of Trump's net approval rating on jobs. It is not just inflation that is hurting Trump when it comes to the economy and the Americans' voters' minds. It is jobs as well.
18: I was just, sorry, I'm still, okay, sorry. I have a lot of scattered thoughts this morning. Right. I'm sorry, one more fun. Don Lemon, our good
20: friend. If you love America so much, why do you continue to lie to the American people? Why aren't you doing anything to help the American people? Why are you just enriching yourself instead of the American people and your rich friends? That's not the American way. That doesn't seem patriotic to me.
18: So, Jody, or Chris, who said, I'm a doctor? I'm a doctor, damn it.
14: Lily Tomlin.
18: No.
14: She did. In 9 to 5.
18: Okay, yes.
15: She did say that. I'm a doctor.
18: Piss off. This executive order is wrong. The president does not have the expertise to make these changes. Vaccines are overwhelmingly safe. Vaccines are effective. Vaccines do not cause autism. Breaking up vaccines will mean children will have to get more shots to get the same protection and not fewer shots. It will increase hesitancy and make children less safe. Parents should listen to their child pediatrician about vaccines rather than listening to an inaccurate executive order. This is so wrong. Who said that?
14: Doc Holliday.
15: Dr. Doolittle.
18: Speaking of wrong, Bill Cassidy.
15: Doc Martin.
18: Oh, my God.
12: He just voted for Todd Blanche, and he voted for brain-warmed cocaine snorty off a toilet seat.
15: Heroin addict.
14: Sean Cassidy?
12: No.
15: Patrick. It was Patrick.
12: Drag, or my childhood crush, David Cassidy. Don't drag any of them into this.
15: It was Jack. It was
12: and
15: Jack.
12: It didn't all come together when Mom sang along.
14: That was a show from the 70s.
12: Shush. Don't explain to the boy. He'll just have to learn.
14: The Partridge Family.
15: It was a great
14: and show. Sean Cassidy was on the Hardy Boys.
12: Remember that? We
15: yes,
12: all thought
15: was.
12: We just...
15: And Mark Hamill was on the Partridge
12: Drive
15: Family.
12: Around a big colored bus and it all comes together when Mom sang along.
14: Mm. Could your mom...
12: Not my mom, because she was watching Fox News and voting for Trump. But you know what I'm saying? Like a happier time.
14: Could your mom have sung lead in a band?
12: No, but I feel like she was a little tone deaf like me.
14: Okay. She said, "You are my sunshine."
12: That was our song.
14: Okay.
12: But she would frequently sing Mona Lisa to our schnauzer, Katie, so Katie would sing along. So my mom would play the piano. Mona Lisa, Mona. She was a little pitchy dog. My mom was a little pitchy. So she would sing Mona Lisa, and the dog would.
14: You just made her sound like Big Edie.
12: Mona Lisa,
14: two for tea.
15: What was this character that Meryl Streep played?
12: One time in college, I was home, and my mom was playing the piano, and my dad looked at me and said, just so we need another Pollock on the piano. That was funny. My dad was funny. All right. Mike says, I'm no epidemiologist, but I think we should listen to the American Academy of Pediatrics on childhood vaccines over a pedophile with dementia who himself and a former heroin addict who left a dead bear in Central Park. Please, I know Dr. Redlener will say the same thing in all seriousness. Please listen to your pediatrician.
15: Yeah.
12: The Pediatrician Society has not changed the vaccine schedule. No. Do not listen to this moron.
15: Right.
14: You had Pollocks in the family and you couldn't carry Illinois?
12: My mom once had to go give a speech in Polish and she didn't really speak Polish.
14: No.
15: Oh no.
14: Oh god.
12: It did not go well.
15: No.
12: My grandmother wrote it out for her.
15: Yeah. Oh.
14: Chicago is the only place I've ever been where I've heard Polish spoken on the street.
12: Well, I lived off Pulaski.
14: I know.
12: Yeah. You get a good pierogi up there, boy, I tell you what. Yeah.
14: And in the classifieds, you knew you were getting a good maid if she spoke Polish.
12: Yes. Mm-hmm. Wow, that was classist and elitist. Okay.
14: They listed, you know, Polish-speaking maid, and that was badge of honor.
12: My mom taught me to polka. Is that all right? Close enough. Okay, 47 minutes after the hour. This portion of the show brought to you by FERF, Freedom From Religion Foundation, now more than ever. OMG. I mean, I'm telling you, religious freedom does not mean the government gets to pick a favorite religion and then call everyone else terrorists and jihadists. Nope, you know who I'm talking about.
14: Mm-hmm.
12: It's not freedom. That is favoritism with better branding. 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
18: 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Thank you, Martin. He said, no, trans people aren't trying to get into your daughter's dressing room. You're thinking of Trump. Uh-huh. Thank you. Mm-hmm. Thank you. Mm-hmm. So this is what we've been mentioning. Francis said, Trump on Joe Biden's painful cancer progression. If you feel sorry for him, don't feel so sorry because he's cruel. What he did to his political opponent, all the people he hurt, what? He hurt a lot of people, so I really don't feel sorry for him. I hope when it finally happens to him, he's in pain, he's afraid, he's alone. I think she was saying that about Trump, but it's, some Andy Ostry said he is a sociopath. We have an actual sadistic sociopath as president. Just let that sink in.
15: Yes, we do.
14: And he's made sociopathy okay among his followers.
12: Yes.
14: And that's what really sucks.
12: Yeah. It's hard to get your mind around the cruelty and the fact that he's president.
15: Mm-hmm.
12: And that he inflicts this on us every single day. Okay. Was it El-Sayed a jihadist? Is that
15: mm-hmm.
12: what he? Okay. Here is Abdul El-Sayed.
0: He's busy trying to figure out the colors on the drapes or fix the reflecting pool, which he can't even do. And so, yeah, he's going to try and fearmonger about me. But the question really is about him. Every single day he talks about me, we're winning. Because at the end of the day, I am everything he fears. So we are going to stand up to him. We are going to take him on. We are going to subpoena all of his officials. We are going to fight for the affordability that he doesn't even care to fight for.
12: Yeah. This was the story I was talking about, Jody, but it's just, it seems like there is no bottom now to the meanness. Like, this was so this is Laura Loomer. When people posted that he was obviously sleeping again in the mm-hmm. Oval Office, because again, it's not pictures, it's video.
15: Right.
12: You can see him, you know, because yes, I get it when, you know, somebody blinks or they look down mm-hmm. or they're reading and you take a still shot. We've seen him multiple times on video, in cabinet meetings, on and on, in the Oval Office.
15: NATO.
12: She posted, I think it was Aaron Rupar just said, holy, Trump is out, you know, posting the video. And she said, he is looking down. He's not sleeping. God, you people are such retards. Trump is literally nodding his head. Imagine saying someone is sleeping every time they close their eyes for 2 seconds. Are you really this retarded?
15: He's nodding off, not nodding his head.
12: She had to say it twice. She had to just keep saying it, mm-hmm. right? Mm-hmm. I mean, it's just... And we're the ones that have Trump derangement syndrome, right?
14: We heard the cartoon snoring.
12: Yeah, exactly. Yeah, and the cartoon birds, mm-hmm. yeah. Seth, our homo of hope, we desperately need you now and your hope. Hello.
4: Hello, homos, politics bar, Jody and Lonnie, and Sam. I have to say, Sam, I've been remiss to say you have the best hair. I think next time Trump gets a wig, he should get a Sam.
14: Yes.
4: anyway.
14: Sam, you should put out a line of wigs. Mm-hmm.
12: Are the dimples sold separately?
4: Yes. Between Sam and my husband, they could do like a dimples tour. Anyway, I was having lunch with Mitch McConnell the other day,
15: uh-huh.
4: and then I realized
12: 20-minute lunch.
4: I was just looking down at the vegetables on my lunch plate, and it occurred to me, you know how Republicans are always against dead people voting. They always say, well, they don't seem to have a problem with Mitch McConnell voting in the Senate.
12: That's right.
4: And it just seems to have completely disappeared off the radar. If that was a Democratic senator, those Republicans would be talking 24/7. Where is so-and-so? We need proof of that he can fog a mirror. And it's just crazy. And also I wanted to say about Joe Biden, I'm really concerned that when his time comes, I don't think Trump's going to lower the flags.
12: No, you know, that's what someone's
15: saying.
12: That's what someone was saying, Joey. Yeah. Like, that, you know what I mean? It's obviously all of the honors that he deserves as a former president. It's just, God.
14: Long-serving senator. Too.
12: Yeah. And vice president.
14: Yeah.
12: I mean, I don't think there's anyone that has his entire, you know, lifetime of service, but heartbreaking. All right. We have Charlie Pierce and Mike Nellis all coming up on the Stephanie Miller Show.
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8: AP News, I'm Marcela Sanchez. The AP's Lisa Dwyer reports on today's primary elections.
9: The latest battle over the Democratic ideological divide of left versus center shifts to the upper Midwest today as nominating contests for governor in Wisconsin and U.S. Senator in Minnesota pit left-wing candidates against more traditional ones. In Wisconsin, State Representative Francesca Hong, a self-described Democratic socialist, is the frontrunner for the party's nomination for governor in a swing state where winning the governor's mansion is central to the Democrats' hopes for 2028. In Minnesota, Lieutenant Governor Peggy Flanagan is running for the nomination for an open Senate seat against centrist Democratic Representative Angie Craig. There are other significant races in places like Alabama and in South Carolina to select a successor to the late Senator Lindsey Graham. I'm Lisa Dwyer.
8: In Colombia, the number of missing people is rising after a massive 7.4 magnitude earthquake struck yesterday. Nearly 3,400 people remain missing, and loved ones have been posting their information on citizen-run websites. Responders are searching through the rubble in Chocó, the region surrounding the quake's epicenter and one of Colombia's poorest and most neglected areas. Much of Chocó is accessible only by boat, through the jungle, or by airplane. President Trump secretly flew out of last month's NATO summit in Ankara, Turkey, on a separate military aircraft, while the White House made it appear that he was flying on Air Force One. That's according to a report published by the Washington Post. Journalists and some White House staff members were led to believe they were on the same plane as the president as he returned to Washington. The Post says the operation was prompted by an Iranian assassination threat against Trump. U.S. stocks are hanging around their records while crude oil prices continue to swing. This is AP News. Count Binface, the man in a can with a plan, is seeking a parliament seat in Britain's wackiest election. The AP's Charles de Ledesma has the story.
10: Timing is everything in comedy, and so it seems in British politics for a perennial joke candidate who wears a garbage can on his head. Count Binface, a self-described intergalactic space warrior, has landed in the centre of the UK's political universe ahead of a special election Thursday that was derided as a farce long before the ballot was packed with nearly three dozen candidates, many from the silly end of the spectrum. Binface, who's run against prime ministers past and present, was the first to throw his cap into the ring when Reform UK leader Nigel Farage abruptly quit Parliament and said he'd seek re-election to clear his name over financial allegations. Charles de Ledesma.
8: More on this and other stories at apnews.com. I'm Marcela Sanchez, AP News.
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11: From the Weatherology Weather Center, I'm meteorologist Bella Pittman. Rain showers and thunderstorms today, mostly cloudy, with a high of 82. Tonight, scattered showers and thunderstorms gradually taper off, leaving mostly cloudy skies and a low of 69. Wednesday, rain showers and thunderstorms work their way back in over the afternoon, mostly cloudy with a high of 83. Showers and storms on Thursday. That's your latest Chicago weather update. Right now, it's 77 degrees.
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16: We call it pink eye, but conjunctivitis has many causes. One is bacteria.
1: possibly coming from a sinus or ear infection.
2: Kids are taking their hand and rubbing their nose and putting it in their eye, and that's probably the mode of transmission. 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
1: Dr. Carrie Beebe of the American Optometric Association says getting to see your optometrist is key.
2: Some of these may be self-limiting. If you do nothing in a couple weeks, they may go away, but in that couple weeks, you've been pretty miserable and you've given the conjunctivitis to a lot of other people along the way. But we can certainly shorten the course of it tremendously by providing the appropriate antibiotic.
1: Pink eye or conjunctivitis can also be caused by a virus, an allergy, or foreign matter stuck in the eye. With Checkup on Health, I'm Chris Whitting.
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0: You worked as a criminal defense attorney.
1: Yes.
0: Have you met more crooks in that job or more crooks in Congress?
1: Definitely
0: Be
1: Congress.
0: Honest.
1: Definitely Congress.
0: Okay.
1: Like, no question about it.
0: Really?
1: Yes. And I've dealt with, like, murderers, you know, child rapists, and clearly we got a lot of them in the Congress. You know,
0: or this is gonna be my 25th and final question.
1: No, I mean, even when you think about Ohio and like Max Miller, like beating kids, allegedly, let me put the allegedly on there, y'all. I mean, like, there's a lot going on, like putting water on his, he was doing a lot. I'm just saying, like, there's a lot of nonsense that's popping off.
2: Yeah, Jasmine Crockett, spitting truth as usual.
3: Yep.
2: Yeah, we mentioned this earlier. This is this party. White House pressured Ohio GOP to leave Max Miller alone. I guess we're lucky he even performs for us. Members of Trump's political team asked Ohio Republicans last week not to wage a public pressure campaign against embattled GOP Representative Max Miller after they became increasingly convinced he would not end his election bid. Their engagement came as Miller insists he has

0: Braddock, if they do send troops, whether it's ICE or somebody else, that's against the law.
1: Right.
0: So
1: right.
0: None of the votes would count then.
1: Yeah.
0: For anybody if they send troops. That election's done in that area at that point. Then what happens?
1: Yeah. It's the same plan for Iran. Is that what he said yesterday? He's like, we'll see what happens. You'll see what's happening next. He doesn't know what's happening next, right?
0: He doesn't know.
2: Apparently, we just fired upon a ship in the Strait of Hormuz.
0: Oh, did we? I thought we were running it now.
1: I thought we were. He said that yesterday, too. Yeah. We're in total control. There's no
0: right. They got all the mines
1: except
0: out.
1: Us. Yeah. Really? Yeah. Okay, then. Wow. Eastwood says a lawyer and failed businessman teamed up to rewrite America's childhood vaccine recommendations because apparently decades of medical research, epidemiology, pediatric expertise were missing. The one thing they really needed, two guys with no medical training. Have we mentioned once again, please, parents, do not listen to this cast of lunatics. Nicole said, okay, so like he's asleep, totally knocked out. The scarf girl is swaying the whole time like she's bored or confused. The heroin guy is shaking like a leaf, withdrawal symptoms. What fresh hell is this mess? I don't. It's Saturday Night Live's off for the summer, I guess.
0: Yes, they are.
1: Okay. I don't even know how you write that sketch.
0: You don't have to. You just do that.
2: Yeah.
1: Yeah. Just that.
0: Just that.
1: Okay. Lori says, how is it possible for a man to fail at virtually everything he has ever done in his entire life, yet succeed at breaking the reputation of the strongest nation in human history? That's a question historians are going to be asking, I would think, for quite some time. Okay, and Jody, are you having your COVID PTSD re-triggered like most of us?
0: Yeah.
1: Maxwell says, the thing that radicalized me more than any other was COVID-19. I naively believed that human beings as a group would recognize the seriousness of a public health crisis of that magnitude and act accordingly. The opposite was true. So many not only rejected reality, but behaved in such a way to maximize illness and death. Those who now demand redress from the rest of us, claiming that they were right, tried to create the most possible casualties and discourage vaccination, learned nothing. I mean, trying to rewrite what we just all went through and a million of us died, it's just, re-traumatize is not even the right phrase, right? Okay.
0: Aww. I'm not magnetic anymore after my first vaccination, so I'm bummed.
1: Yeah. I stuck you to my refrigerator for quite some time. I was so proud of you.
0: I just did this with my hands and arms.
2: I can't stop picking onions in the field.
0: Right.
1: Because Chris had to claim to be a migrant farm worker to get vaccinated before everyone else. He cut the line, Sam.
2: I was an agricultural
1: Daddy's
2: worker.
1: Daddy's a bad man, Sam.
2: I wanted life again. J'en vis.
1: Chris, please, I want to live.
2: Yes. That's why. I'm sorry.
1: Please let me go first. Chris is the guy in the Titanic that pushed all the women and children out of the way to get in the rowboat.
0: Yeah, you're Billy Zane.
1: You're Billy Zane. Yeah. Okay, here is also the odious Baby Goebbels, Pee Wee German, Stephen Miller, also with absolutely no medical background of any kind.
3: The pressure from the pharmaceutical industry and from aspects of the medical industry to pump your kids full of shots days after birth with no understanding of the long-term consequences has been a medical travesty. This is an issue, Mr. President, that you have been leading on for years, and, of course, the man to your left has been leading on this issue for years as well, too. It's a really incredible moment to stand here today and finally see the concerns of parents around this country addressed.
1: Okay, let me do my impression of Bobby Kennedy from yesterday. He was shaking a lot. He had a piece of paper. He was shaking. Just adding that to my impression now. Okay. That guy? We're supposed to listen to that guy that snorted coke off a toilet seat. Okay. All right. Speaking of Stephen Miller, the lovely and talented Mrs. Miller, Katie?
2: Yeah, her again.
1: Wow.
0: She's nice.
1: I had not heard all these fun facts previously.
0: I know.
1: And I thought, I'm a disaster. Dating wise. Wow. David says, I know many of you have dating troubles, but Katie Miller's roster consists of Stephen Miller, Elon Musk, Steve Bannon, and Eric Swalwell.
0: They're all bad.
1: Wow.
0: Yeah.
2: She was kind of whoring around D.C., wasn't she?
0: She certainly was.
1: Ew.
0: Ew. Yeah. And she ended up with Miller?
2: Oh, she has kids with Miller.
1: Ooh.
0: Are they vaccinated?
1: What is it? Rude Pundit said that? Oh, yes. He looks like a Nosferatu looked a blobfish.
0: He's yes. Like, it's exactly what he looks like.
1: Yeah. So, okay. All right. Do we have DL?

0: Hughley, on this whole vaccine and COVID.
1: Trump had no problem trying to take credit for the vaccine, and now he doesn't want any responsibility. You did such a slipshod job with the virus. You got 8 million more people voted Joe Biden. 8 million more people. People are forgetting how bad it was. And the virus that, Corona was bad enough, but we had an influx of stupidity.
0: Yes. Is there a vaccine for the stupid? Can we ever get rid of the stupid? It's hard to say.
2: Well, then idiot
3: just say
2: of the
3: you're
2: week.
3: An agricultural worker and you can get it, you know. You can get it in
2: line. We need idiot of the week, so we need some stupid out there.
0: Yeah. Okay. Oh, that's true. Yeah. Just for Frangela.
2: You're right.
0: Okay. All right. Ow, my knee.
3: Yeah, I heard that. What did you?
0: Ow. I was doing a reflex test now that I'm getting old. Yeah. Okay.
3: There's equipment down there that you can't be kicking.
0: I didn't mean to. It was involuntary. Oh, by the way, that's all the speculation now why Trump does the thing tapping his leg all the time now. Lots of medical experts speculating. Have you seen him do that?
2: No, I haven't.
0: When he's walking, he's tapping his leg. Everyone goes, what is that fresh weirdness? And they're saying it's a physical therapy thing after you've had a stroke, or it can also be dementia related. It's just, I don't know. Weird. Okay. Senator Warnock said Donald Trump keeps saying he has, quote, lifted people off food stamps. He didn't lift anyone off anything. He cut the program and took food away from people.
2: Yes, he did.
0: This is just, I swear to God, that we were saying about, if I have to watch one more of these billionaires go on TV and tell me to suck it up and eat ramen and everything's great, right? Mm-hmm. Okay, Steve Ratner said President Trump inherited a strong labor market from President Biden since his inauguration. Average monthly job creation has fallen dramatically from 122,000 a month in 2024 to 33,000 a month in 25 and 26. I mean, this stuff is not in dispute, except if you're, what's his name? Kevin Hassett, right? I love, that was my favorite weasel. We'll have to follow up by email. I see how your numbers are somehow better.
2: It's very Palin-esque of him.
0: Yeah, exactly. All right. It was you. Where are we? Senator John, Senator My Boo, as we call him. Speaking of senators.
2: Dreamy senators.
3: Did you see his high school yearbook photo?
0: No.
3: Oh, my God. I'll find that for you and show you.
0: What are they calling him? Atticus Honk or something?
2: Probably. That's a good one.
0: Yeah.
3: Hotticus Finch.
0: Oh, Hotticus Finch. Yes. Like it. To Kill a Mockingbird is an old book. Okay.
3: He probably had to read that.
2: Most of us.
3: Everybody's had to read that.
0: It wasn't a 70s TV show.
3: No.
0: So, okay. All right.
3: Oh, boy.
0: I didn't mean you have Michael Landon hair now. I meant Little House of the Prairie days.
3: Right.
0: Okay.
3: Okay.
0: All right. Here he is.
4: On day 12 of this war, the president said, quote, we won. On day 14, Secretary Hegseth said Iran's military was, quote, destroyed. Day 14. 5 months later, we're still bombing. Americans are still dying. Iran still has its uranium. Mm-hmm. The Strait of Hormuz is still closed. I challenge anyone to defend this. A war built on lies told by a White House that is utterly absent any figures of integrity to dissuade this president from his delusions.
0: Did you see this latest from the Mr. Art of the Deal? He said, this is just, like, you know they're laughing at him because we're all laughing at him,
2: mm-hmm.
0: right?
2: Mm-hmm.
0: He said, I see representatives of the Iran are asking for compensation for the damage done to them during the last 5 month military conflict started because they will not have a nuclear weapon, even though it was never mentioned in any of our negotiations or meetings. But it is an interesting idea. Now, I likewise am in demanding compensation from Iran for all the people they've killed and gravely wounded with their roadside bombs in many conflicts, blah, blah, blah. Thousands of others killed in combat. Additionally, compensation should be paid to the families of the hundreds of thousands of innocent protesters that Iran has killed. Blah, blah, blah, blah, blah. Thank you for your attention to this matter.
5: The Art of the Deal!
0: Yeah, they're going to get right on that. He literally said, I've instructed my representative to put this firmly into any and all future negotiations.
3: You're not going to do anything like that.
0: It's just, right? How do you even... Okay.
3: Just like we're not going to pay Iran for...
2: Right.
0: So he referred to Iran issues a list of demands because they've won the war, FYI,
2: yes,
0: GTK. A sweeping set of demands. This was over the weekend, right? They called for the U.S. to lift its naval blockade and sanctions on Iran, withdraw the U.S. military from around Iran, pay war reparations and release frozen Iranian assets, as well as end attacks on Iran's allies in the region and threats against the country. How much you want to bet he's going to end up caving to all of this and then say, art of the deal.
2: Uh-huh.
0: I got a much better deal than the black guy. I did the best deal ever. Like, he's just, because they're all signaling that. What's his name? General Kane? They're looking for an off-ramp.
2: Yeah.
0: They just need any way to get out of this effing debacle. Yeah.
6: General Raisin Kane?
0: Raisin Kane. Chairman of the Joint Chiefs has spoken with other top Trump administration officials about ending the war in Iran. Kane is looking for an off-ramp. Kane has made it plain to Trump and other high-level advisors the U.S. should find a way out of the conflict because U.S. airstrikes alone are not likely to achieve Trump's objectives. Duh. Meanwhile, Trump officials also looking for a way for the U.S. to disengage while saving face. They're trying to save face for one lunatic that started all this, right? And I don't know how they do that. I mean, Jody, we're going to end up way worse off than we were. I mean, the fact that he's sowing it so they won't have a nuke. We were doing that.
2: Yeah.
0: The Obama deal did that. Mm-hmm. The strait was open. Now Iran is saying they're not negotiating at all until he's gone.
6: Right.
0: I mean, they know we're out of ammunition. Like, by the way, saying we're going to hunt down the leakers. There was a whole story about that. Iran already knows. A lot of that's like publicly available information. They know the position we're in.
6: Yeah.
0: And so they're saying why would they? They're gonna wait him out. I mean, it's just such a disaster he's gotten us into.
2: Yes.
0: And they've said we will always control the strait. Like, I don't know how you're gonna make them stop now.
2: Right.
0: Sorry, I'm screaming. I'm getting very exercised. Yeah, the Pentagon revoked Air Force Secretary Frank Kendall's security clearance Friday after accusing him of improperly sharing classified details about Air Force One. This is a whole ridiculous Air Force One story because President Veruca Salt had to have his shiny cutter bribe plane right away.
2: Mm-hmm.
0: I mean, and so, again, they're going after the wrong person. I can't even anymore with this plane story, right?
2: Mm-hmm.
0: All right. Charlie Pierce is coming up bottom of the hour.
6: Yep.
0: We have Mike Nellis joining us. Hour 3, 20 minutes after the hour. This portion of the show brought to you by Vibrance. Look at me. My 45th birthday is brought to you by Carol Burnett and Vibrance.
6: The extra I stands for I don't lie about my age.
0: I certainly don't.
2: Oh, sorry.
0: What?
2: Yes, she does not.
0: Vibrance Super C Serum. 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

0: The morbidly rich who bought our government are counting on you to sit this thing out. Don't give them the satisfaction. The Harbin Report is free to join, and it's where our community goes to see what they're really doing. Every day, I connect the dots that they don't want connected, from the Powell memo to Citizens United to the checkpoints and surveillance machinery that's going up right now. But this isn't a lecture. It's a fight, and you're not in it alone. Thousands of us are already here, reading, arguing, organizing, and fighting like our children's future depends on it. 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We refuse to be spectators while democracy gets sold off piece by piece. 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No paywall, no catch. Come stand with us and let's take this country back together. That's Hartman Report. Hartman with two N's at the end. 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Check it out.
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8: Yeah. All right.
9: Stephanie Miller.

0: Yeah. It is the Stephanie Miller Show. Jody Hamilton's here for the Bulletin's Bar. And Charlie Pierce joining us, bottom of the hour.
1: Yep.
0: As I just mentioned, Spencer says Iran has completely ruled out any future negotiations with the Trump administration, declaring it will wait out Trump's term until January 20th, 2029. And someone said this strategy makes sense. In fact, Trump may well go through an entire arsenal of missiles and that when then Iran can strike back at leisure. Donald Trump has no military background. He's watched way too many TV shows where the world is saved in a one-hour episode by the lead character. Trump, in his mind, comes up with a brilliant plan out of nothing. He has no ability to formulate goals or strategies or achieve goals.
1: They've done this before. They waited out the Carter administration.
2: Right. Uh-huh. Right. They did.
1: Yeah, that's their
2: well,
1: MO.
2: Well, they were also... Reagan
0: was
2: had some shenanigans
0: rat bastard
2: with that
0: as well. That was like there were back channel stuff.
2: Reagan
0: effery.
2: Was
0: like,
2: yeah.
0: I mean, I know it's like you're right. Republican dirty tricks are not new, so that's not all on Jimmy Carter.
2: No,
0: but yeah, it's Van says as gas prices have pushed up to over 40%, driven by Trump's war in Iran, he has also been depleting America's strategic petroleum reserve to its lowest level since 1983. Trump is draining our safety net to try to hide the cost of his war.
2: Mm-hmm.
0: I mean. I get depressed, Jody, when I think of the hole we have to dig out of in so many different ways. But I think we can't despair because, you know, then you're going to throw your arms up and go, oh, my God, it's just. But you just literally from physically looking at the White House, you're like, oh, my God,
2: yep.
0: This is the wreckage here mm-hmm. around the world. I mean, it's. This one, Trump acknowledged Sunday there's no video or proof of alleged vandalism to the Lincoln Memorial Reflecting Pool after weeks of claiming the damage to the pool surface was the deliberate work of saboteurs. And Kate said, how many times did he tell the American people there was video? Lies, lies, lies, right?
2: He would have shown it if there had been.
0: Yes. We said that at the time,
2: yeah.
0: Right? And so he's, oh, well, this camera's going in now, but...
2: There are cameras all over D.C. It's the most surveilled city on the planet.
0: Yeah. Trump yesterday said, we have jihadists being elected all over the place. These are people who've been failures, who come from other countries that are not great. They're not smart.
2: Huh?
0: El Sayed, I believe is who he's referring to, was born here.
2: He's born in Michigan.
0: And he is extraordinarily.
2: He's a native Michigander.
1: He played high school football and hockey.
0: Yes, but extraordinarily, you know, successful and well-educated mm-hmm. and born here.
2: Mm-hmm.
0: Here we have one more, Abdul El Sayed, yesterday.
3: I think what he's afraid of is that I'm not afraid of him, and he knows it.
4: Yeah.
3: So, you know, mm-hmm. People like that have a sense of people who are willing to stand up to him, which is why he's trying to preempt now. So, Donnie, if you're watching, I've got bigger hands than you. I've got a better agenda than you. I'm going to beat your guy, and I'm looking forward to reminding you of that for 2 years when I'm in the U.S. Senate.
0: Good for him.
2: Yeah.
0: And Mandami, I loved what he said. We're not running away from the Democratic Party. We're going back to what the party used to be. You think about FDR and LaGuardia. You think about the New Deal. That's what it could be again if we want to win. I think that's what we have to become.
2: Exactly.
0: And someone else said this needs to be the Democrats' message everywhere. Thanks, Mayor, for stating it so simply.
2: Well, I've been saying FDR Democrats.
0: Yeah.
2: Months now.
0: Yeah. No, I've heard you say that, Jody. That's exactly right. Our ideas are wildly popular. They're not communistical or whatever.
2: Well, yeah. I mean, and FDR got elected 4 times.
0: Thank you. Charlie Pierce next.
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6: From the Weatherology Weather Center, I'm meteorologist Bella Pittman. Rain showers and thunderstorms today, mostly cloudy, with a high of 82. Tonight, scattered showers and thunderstorms gradually taper off, leaving mostly cloudy skies and a low of 69. Wednesday, rain showers and thunderstorms work their way back in over the afternoon, mostly cloudy with a high of 83. Showers and storms on Thursday. That's your latest Chicago weather update. Right now, it's 77 degrees.
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9: This is a WCPT Civil Rights Snapshot. Many know of Dr. Martin Luther King Jr., but few know of his right-hand man, Bayard Rustin. Rustin was born in 1912, raised by his grandparents, who taught him the Quaker values of peace and nonviolence. In college, Rustin grew an interest in socialism, joining the Fellowship of Reconciliation, working with them for 10 years before Rustin was fired and arrested for being caught having sexual relations with another man in a parked car. But his time there wasn't for nothing, as it was there he met A. Philip Randolph, who convinced Rustin to meet with Dr. King during the Montgomery bus boycott. Rustin, along with writings from Gandhi, urged Dr. King to accept pacifism as a way of life. Rustin showed brilliant strategies and organization skills, which led to him organizing the March on Washington, having thousands of people attend. However, this partnership would not last, as Dr. King distanced himself from Rustin after Congressman Powell threatened to use Rustin's sexual orientation against Dr. King. Rustin continued to work with Randolph for civil rights and gay rights until his death in 1987. Please stay vigilant about our civil rights. The fight is never over.
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13: In 1972, took a vow that he would never own a stock or a bond. And he kept that vow since 1972 in over 50 years of public life. And he retired from the presidency as having probably the lowest net worth of anyone that had ever entered the presidency. And meanwhile, he got tagged with this idea that he, you know, is the Biden crime family and that, you know, all of that crap. Donald Trump is selling $100,000 early access to his True Social tweets, which is just a front running for insider trading. Literally, in the open.
0: Yep, yep, yep. Go, Hunter. It's your birthday. Every day's Hunter's birthday today.
1: Yeah.
0: Yeah. He's fantastic.
2: He is.
0: Oh, hey, speaking of kids of politicians, okay. Real quick. Just real quick.
2: Oh, is it Meghan McCain?
0: No.
2: Oh.
1: No.
0: Tyler Boebert.
2: Oh, yeah.
1: Oh.
2: Oh, yeah.
0: Has been arrested. Three felony child sexual exploitation charges. Two charges of contributing to delinquency of a minor. His mother's greatest legislative accomplishment is getting kicked out of the theater for a guy off.
2: Mm-hmm.
0: So that's your Republican, your family values.
2: Family values.
0: Republican
2: mm-hmm.
0: Party.
1: At Beetlejuice.
0: At Beetlejuice.
2: At Beetlejuice, yes.
0: Don't say it three times.
1: Beetlejuice.
0: Don't say Handy J three times.
1: Handy J.
0: Don't. There's only one man now that understands.
1: If you say it three times, Charlie appears?
14: Appears.
0: Charlie Pierce, political columnist for Esquire.com.
15: Why is everybody always laughing with me?
0: No! Good morning, Charlie Pierce.
16: Good morning, good morning, good morning. Hello, Jody Hamilton.
2: Hello, Charlie Pierce.
0: Okay.
16: All
0: right.
16: Anyway, in my extended convalescence, I've been reading a lot of history.
0: Yes.
16: You know that with Lincoln, when he came to Washington, they had to hide him on a train?
1: I did not know that.
0: No.
16: They had an armored train. In fact, Alan Pinkerton was the guy in charge of security. You know what his disguise was?
0: What?
16: They made him wear a different hat.
1: Now
16: we have a president that goes from one heavily armored aircraft to another, disguised as a load of Bud Light.
0: Yes. Charlie, can I just say, as someone that's been in the White House press pool, this line in the story, one U.S. official described the plane carrying the press and staff as a decoy.
2: That's exactly what it was.
16: Well, yeah, I mean, the guy's at least being honest. Of course it was.
0: It's extraordinary. That, like, okay, so if that one gets shot out of the sky with some staff and press, like, oh, well.
16: Yeah, he will give them a nice, tender-hearted send-off like he's giving Joe Biden.
1: Yeah.
0: Oh, God.
16: They're all fake news anyway.
0: So
16: thanks, Iran.
0: Can I just say, your headline, Trump is just one slimy move away from plunging us into an ugly conflict with former allies.
1: Uh-huh.
0: You said, I mentioned this yesterday, Charlie, but an American oil company connected to Trump is preparing to sink wells in remote Greenland despite not having received permission from local authorities. When you're looking over
16: they're
0: here at the Iran debacle.
16: There.
0: Yeah.
16: They're
0: you're
16: already
0: like, wait,
16: there.
0: What? Right.
16: They're already there.
0: Yeah. It's like his backdoor plan to invade Greenland and no one's even paying attention.
16: I don't know. I mean, you know, if I'm Denmark, I'm sending police and army, and I'm arresting all these sons of bitches. I'm sorry.
0: Yes, that's all right.
16: Is that one a good one?
0: Okay. Yeah, that one's fine. We're going to let that fly.
16: Thank you very much.
0: Okay.
16: I'm arresting all of them, and I'm throwing all their equipment into the ocean.
0: Yeah, absolutely. Charlie, so we just played Caroline Leavitt saying the country, because of Trump, is much more affordable. And also, she said, blah, blah, blah. Oh, you have to vote because your vote will be the only thing to stop this looming threat of communism and socialism in our country. I mean, is this going to work? Because
16: Boy, I hope not. I was done with the Cold War.
0: Yeah.
16: I think I said this the last time we talked.
0: Mm-hmm. Yeah.
16: My instincts are very rusty.
0: Yeah. Well, we
16: all of my I had to go, like, refresh my memory of all my comebacks.
1: Yeah.
0: Yeah. Exactly. But we were just saying that, you know, what Mandami just said about FDR socialism, we're like, yeah, good. That's what
16: Francesca,
0: the Democratic Party
16: Francesca
0: was.
16: Hong in Wisconsin talks about sewer socialism,
0: right,
16: which was a term that was invented in Wisconsin by socialist mayors of Milwaukee, and was that meant exactly what it said. Socialism meant you had a sewer system and a fire department.
0: Right.
16: And
0: I was saying it's good if this pendulum's swimming back and we move the center more to the left where it should be, you know, all of these policies are wildly popular. They're not, you know, whatever.
16: That's the other thing. You know, calling what El Sayed is running on as quote-unquote far left, it's dead in the middle of the Democratic mainstream.
1: It is.
0: Right.
16: As near as I can tell.
1: Yeah.
0: Right. Right. I mean, so that's what they've got. So the other thing I wanted to talk to you about, so Max Miller, obviously, not getting out.
16: Oh, boy.
0: And meanwhile, this thing, so the same appearance Caroline Leavitt made on Hannity, Chris, they're trying to now take down the guy in Maine, the lumber guy, right, because, you know, he said that he hit a woman. And so I had to look this up. His name's Jackson, the lumber guy.
1: Troy Jackson.
0: He was accused in a Republican PAC ad of hitting a female colleague. So then that got picked up, Fox News, right wing, whatever. There was a 2021 incident where he argued with Maine State Senator Heather Sanborn and threw a water bottle. However, multiple eyewitnesses said Jackson did not appear to be aiming at her when he threw the bottle. It hit a desk or a wall before falling to the floor. None of the accounts said the bottle hit her. But this is all they've got.
1: Right.
0: Right?
16: Boy, I'll tell you what, they've got spelunkers doing oppo research.
1: So
16: now.
1: Much. Yeah.
16: They're going deep into people's history. But right. By the way, if you haven't read it yet, the American Prospect has a deep dive into the angry enigma that is Max Miller.
0: Yeah.
16: And it turns out he is not just a colossal D to the members of his immediate family. He has been a colossal D his entire life
1: yeah.
16: to everybody.
0: Yeah. Yeah, not just to women. Yeah, I know. I mean, I'm trying to think of the attack ads against you, Chris. They'd have to go back to you throwing your Yule log against the wall when it didn't, or not Yule log, what was
1: Lincoln
0: it?
1: Lincoln logs.
0: Oh, if it didn't come out like on the package, you would throw it.
1: If I couldn't get it to look like the Lincoln log thing on the front.
17: Chris Lavoie has had an anger problem since he was four.
16: No. Well, let's be fair. When I was a kid and I was losing it, I was losing at risk. I would yell earthquake and kick over the board.
1: See? See? I wasn't the only one.
17: Charlie Pierce has been a violent felon since the time.
16: My college roommate was losing one time, and he just said, he put lighter fluid on the board and declared nuclear holocaust.
1: All right. That's one way of winning.
17: Charlie's roommate does not belong in the United States Senate.
16: Yeah. Lumps of multicolored plastic.
0: All right. So wildly dramatic scene, and Data Chief Harry Enten suggests Pete Hegseth's job may be on the line ahead of the midterms, because they always have to blame somebody.
2: Right.
0: Right?
1: Yeah.
0: I mean, and he is to blame, but so is Trump.
1: Well,
0: right?
1: We don't have any fads because of him.
2: Right.
0: Thupper and Thuckatash, we're all out of fads. He said, Pete Hegseth, as I said, the lowest of the low. I believe do we have that? Yeah, we have this. Hang on. Harry Enten, real quick. Yes.
18: You just look at Pete Hegseth, and he manages to be the lowest of the low. That's what we're talking about. Take a look here. Pete Hegseth, as I said, the lowest of the low, 22 points underwater. And this has been something that's been going on throughout the entire administration. He has been underwater in every single poll that I could find. That is his job disapproval rating being above his job approval rating, and Iran has not.
0: Oh, I just thought of a new drinking game. Which drunk is going to get fired first?
2: Be Hegseth,
0: Judge Jeanine, or Kash Patel.
2: I think it'll be Hegseth.
0: Okay. Yeah, someone's going to have to take the fall for the Iran debacle.
16: Yeah, because Pirro's going to step up and retry the pool guy.
0: Yes.
1: God.
16: That's going to be her test of loyalty.
2: Well, and Fauci.
0: Yeah.
2: Fauci, too.
0: Oh, God. I love this because we go back a ways, you and I, Charlie. Enten compared Hegseth's approval rating to that of Rumsfeld, who sat at -7 ahead of the 2006 midterms. Cheese and crackers.
1: That's nice stars.
0: Stars and garters. I mean, one story after another, Charlie, America's depleted weapons stockpiles undermine Trump's leverage with Iran. I mean, they're saying they're done. They're going to wait Trump out until his term is over.
16: Yeah. Why not? They have the absolute geographic advantage.
0: Right.
16: Nobody else in the world wants this war. Netanyahu's not paying attention to it. To him anymore.
0: Right.
16: I mean, why would anybody come to this guy's rescue?
0: Well, even this is, he's, I'm sure, going to start hearing this on Fox News. Retired General Jack Keane, Fox News, you know, analyst, warned that Trump's negotiations with Iran are not working, arguing Iran is asking us to surrender and they will get more violent to damage Trump politically ahead of the midterms. I mean, we are just literally over a barrel of oil, aren't we?
16: Yeah. I think Iran is smart enough not to do anything that will create sympathy for Trump, including massive terror attacks.
0: Right.
16: They don't need to.
0: Right.
16: You know, they're holding the entire world economy hostage without firing a shot, really.
0: Yeah.
16: And why would they go out of their way to screw up the leverage they have?
0: Yeah. Yeah. No, I mean, it's true. And I think it's, like I say, they're just laughing at him. I don't know. We just read this, his latest tweet about, you know, I'm asking for reparations from a man. No, I know you are, but what am I? I want reparations. Like, he's just flailing in the wind. Like, you know, he's anyway. All right.
16: Do you think he's even asking that? I don't know if we can trust him.
0: Yeah, exactly.
1: I don't think he's contacted Iran over it. I think he just wrote something on True Social about it. That's it.
0: Yeah. Well, exactly.
1: There's
0: yeah.
1: no negotiations going on.
16: Oh, I figured out what. You know that woman that was standing next to him in the Oval Office?
0: Yes.
1: Oh, with the scarf.
16: Looked like a stewardess?
0: Yes.
16: In her hand, she had a little button that was attached to a cattle prod.
0: Oh, to wake him up. Yeah, yeah. Oh, that whole scene is perfectly normal.
1: All right.
0: Charlie, you can hear
16: her. Do we know who she was?
2: No.
0: Maybe she's the flight attendant on the whatever decoy jet or whatever. I don't know.
1: On the catering truck.
0: She's in charge of the catering truck.
1: Right.
0: That they stuff.
2: She's a catering truck.
0: They stuff Cittadini in.
16: Some guy on another flight didn't get his breakfast croissant. because we had to move this guy.
0: Yeah, exactly.
16: So there's one vote lost.
0: Exactly. All right, Charlie, you
16: can I just take one second and shout out my surgeon, Dr. Borna Dabiri, who did a great job.
0: Fantastic.
16: Who also happens to be Iranian.
0: Oh, fantastic. Nice. Well, you're going to hear a knock on your door. We sent a candy striper to soothe you. We sent a hot nurse. Ooh. Yeah.
16: Really?
0: Yeah. Yeah.
16: One of those ones, like one of those ones in those movies?
1: Oh, yeah. In those movies, yes.
2: In those movies.
0: Yeah. In the, one of the movies shot at Jody's house.
16: And then you can send a stewardess and a school teacher.
2: Librarian.
0: All right.
16: Librarian. All right. That would do.
0: Happy healing, Charlie. We'll see you next week.
16: Hey, thanks.
0: All right.
16: See you later.
1: Thanks, Charlie.
0: 46 minutes after the hour, this portion of the show brought to you by Bristol Beauty.
2: Who's
0: the pretty girl in the window there? Me. Okay, I love my Bristol Beauty brush. I got the pale pink one because I'm a girl.
1: Yes.
0: Brushing your hair, you know, it's important, right? It stimulates your scalp, promotes growth, it distributes those natural oils. I'm telling you, but with regular use, your bristles, you know, they get all gunky. You got to get not just the hair out of there, but then there's gunk, and you're like, what is that in there?
1: Yes.
0: By the way, did you see Pete Hegseth wipe his nose and then run his hand through his hair?
1: Yes, I saw
2: it.
1: Okay. Yes.
0: Ew. No. Yes. Gross.
1: It was like within seconds. You're like.
0: Oh, he needs a Bristol Beauty brush immediately.
2: Ugh.
0: That's why he needs a bristle. You know why?
1: Why?
0: Because you just take out that nasty whatever bristle and snap in a fresh set. Ugh. You can't. There's no coming back from that.
1: No.
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0: Hey, did you hear that? Listen very carefully. That's right. 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
0: This portion of the show brought to you by
1: Yeah.
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0: 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Type in Stephanie. 53 minutes after the hour. All right. We were talking to Charlie about the Iran debacle. Kyle Kalinske, our friend. Here he is.
20: Getting lectures about terrorism from these
25: people. To Charleston Air Force Base.
0: Hold, please.
25: Was called the Spirit of Charleston.
0: Hold, please, everyone.
1: Oh, wait a minute.
0: Okay.
1: I was showing them the video of Pete Hegseth.
0: Oh, and Pete Hegseth rubbing his snot into his hair.
26: That's why his hair looks like that.
1: Yeah. So
0: he previously said he never washes his hands, and he literally wipes his nose, and then he puts it through his hair. Get a bristle beauty brush. Type in Stephanie in the box so you can do replaceable bristles, you disgusting pig. Okay, sorry.
1: Sorry. Okay, now we've got Kyle Kalinske.
20: I love the idea that we're getting lectures about terrorism from these people. Donald Trump carpet bombed a little girl school in Iran, killing 170 precious little girls. And they actually triple tapped it. They knew it was a school. They knew it had little girls, but those were the little girls of the IRGC top level officials. And so they thought, we're going to send a message. So I don't want to hear anything. You could call Abdul Sayed, whatever the hell you want to call Abdul Sayed. It's not going to land everybody knows you are the real extremists. You are the real terrorists.
0: Thank you. Yep. Exactly. Talk about the killing the how many fishermen in boats. Yeah. Like, we're the terrorists, unfortunately. Yes. Jennifer Welch on this.
27: There is a reason that Israel wanted Donald Trump to be president, and it's because he's weak, because he has no principle, because he doesn't value human life, because he's so easy to manipulate. Donald Trump is a joke. Nobody takes him seriously. The Iranians don't take him seriously. Israel doesn't take him seriously. The American public doesn't take him seriously. Our allies do not take him seriously. He is a dementia duck. Fading to black.
0: Someone needs to redo a disco duck to
26: dementia duck.
0: Dementia duck. Okay.
1: We know Rick Dees. We could have him redo that song.
0: Yeah, let's do it.
1: Okay.
0: Let's do it.
26: That's
0: dementia
26: only 50
0: duck.
26: Years old, that song.
0: Oh, we have indictment duck.
26: We maybe do have indictment duck.
0: Oh, that's
26: right. We do have that, remember?
0: We can repurpose that to dementia duck.
26: Yeah.
0: Yeah.
26: Why not?
0: Okay. Okay. All right. And he has a lot of quacks around him, like Dr. Oz and Bobby Kennedy.
26: Right.
0: Yeah.
26: And nobody has a problem with Mehmet Oz and where he's from.

0: Going schmuck. Looky here. It's a diamond.
1: I'm gonna see how blessed. I'm a good young son. I'm a bitch, not mother.

0: Who did that? But it's fantastic.
1: I think that was
2: Mike.
1: Was it Mike? Yeah.
2: Oh my God, Mike. It's fantastic. We can repurpose that. Dementia Doc is just okay. All right. Yeah, we were talking about this. America's depleted arsenal of offensive and defensive weapons is undermining Trump's leverage with Iran. No kidding. Former Defense Secretary Panetta characterized the shortage of munitions stockpiles as poor planning by the Pentagon at a time when not only is there a real chance of renewed attacks against Iran if diplomatic talks fail, but also there are potential threats from Russia and China, particularly if Beijing decides to invade Taiwan, mm-hmm. which this would be a good time, wouldn't it? Oh, my God, the moron, Donald Trump. He said, so this is a dangerous moment for the United States to have these reduced stockpiles of key weapons at a time when these threats are all real. And so there, if Trump were to greenlight an expanded airstrike against Iran, the dwindling quantity of these munitions could force the U.S. military to lean more on piloted bombing missions, meaning more dead, right, American mm-hmm. Americans. Trump and Hegseth have vigorously defended the quality of the stockpiles. The president warned those leaking sensitive information are being hunted down. Oh, I see. So it's not the terrorists. We're hunting down people that are telling the truth mm-hmm. about. But this was an interesting point, Jody. Experts argue while leaks may specify the number of U.S. munitions, they were never necessary to know the extent of the problem, as information about stockpiles is available in unclassified sources. They said Iran has likely known for some time that U.S. munition stockpile limits would be a constraint on the military options. So it's not a leak, really. Yeah. All right, Mike Nellis and more coming up.
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5: AP News, I'm Mike Hempen. Voters are casting ballots in several key primary races today, including Minneapolis, where a left-leaning Democrat is expected to prevail in a Senate race against a moderate. In South Carolina, Lindsey Graham's sister Darlene Graham is poised to capture the special election to replace her late brother. President Trump reportedly left a NATO summit on a different plane than reporters and some staff thought.
6: The Washington Post is reporting that President Donald Trump secretly flew out of last month's NATO summit in Turkey on an alternate military aircraft due to an Iranian assassination threat. The operation involved a ruse where journalists and some White House staff believed that they were on the same plane as Trump. After boarding Air Force One, Trump was secretly transferred to a smaller Air Force C-32A via an airport catering truck. While the White House has not directly addressed that report, it issued a statement highlighting that it uses every tool at its disposal to address threats on the president. So far, no comment from the Secret Service. I'm Lisa Dwyer.
5: Russia has bombarded Ukrainian cities with missiles, drones, and bombs, killing and injuring civilians.
7: Ukraine's State Emergency Service says Russian ballistic missiles have struck Kyiv's Shevchenkivsky district. One strike hitting the grounds of a children's hospital, leaving two craters, while at another location in the capital, the strike caused destruction and a fire at a warehouse, One person being injured and taken for medical treatment, emergency officials say. However, three people, including a teenager, died in a Dnipropetrovsk region attack. Meanwhile, Ukrainian President Volodymyr Zelensky warns that Russia is receiving military help from North Korea, adding Russian forces used North Korean ballistic missiles in a recent attack on Zaporizhia, killing six people. I'm Charles de Ledesma.
8: This is AP News. AP correspondent Ben Thomas reports the lower 48 states recorded the hottest month on record in July.
9: The hottest summer prior to this past July was in 1936, the Dust Bowl year.
10: The National Oceanic and Atmospheric Administration says the contiguous United States averaged a record 76.89 degrees last month. And meteorologist Jeff Masters with Yale Climate Connection says,
9: if we're exceeding records from the Dust Bowl, that says that we're in deep trouble as far as, hey, this may be one of the coolest years we're going to experience for the rest of our lives.
10: The biggest driver, hotter nights. Nighttime lows, crucial for people and agriculture to recover from hot days, smashed the old record by 0.7 degrees. I'm Ben Thomas.
8: Congo's Ebola outbreak has claimed at least 2,000 lives, making it the fastest growing on record. I'm Mike Hempen, AP News.
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12: From the Weatherology Weather Center, I'm meteorologist Bella Pittman. Rain showers and thunderstorms today, mostly cloudy, with a high of 82. Tonight, scattered showers and thunderstorms gradually taper off, leaving mostly cloudy skies and a low of 69. Wednesday, rain showers and thunderstorms work their way back in over the afternoon, mostly cloudy with a high of 83. Showers and storms on Thursday. That's your latest Chicago weather update. Right now, it's 77 degrees.
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0: Mitch McConnell, dead or alive, or somewhere in between. We're just going to play this game.
1: So my f- is that maybe even half of the Senate is already dead anyway. Like, they are old. Like,
0: yes.
1: Old. Right?
0: Yes.
1: Like, old.
0: Yes.
1: Like,
0: yes.
1: I mean, so.
0: Decrepit. Uh-huh.
1: Yeah. So I wonder, I'd be like, what y'all doing over on this ad? You know what I mean? So I'm not, yeah. So I'm going with dead.
0: Okay.
2: Jasmine Crockett. Uh-huh. She's made of magic.
3: She was on with Anthony Anderson, who was filling in for Kimmel last night.
2: Yeah. Can you believe, Jody, the timeline that we, let's review, shall we? So the timeline we find ourselves, a United States Senator is likely, dead.
4: Uh-huh.
2: Is likely, what's the word? Dead.
4: Mm-hmm.
2: But we still have no confirmation of that. Really? No one's been able to get eyes on him, video, nothing?
4: They're gonna wait another few days so that it doesn't look like
2: it doesn't
4: like
2: look
4: they
2: so
4: waited.
2: Suspicious.
4: Yeah.
2: Yeah. Okay, well, we offer our thoughts and prayers about Mitch McConnell's impending death. What else? Trump used half his staff and a pool of reporters as decoys to get blown out of the sky by Iran, and he escaped in a food cart. We're not really. This is not really happening, is it?
3: He was hidden among cans of Bud Light.
2: Yes. This is all actually happening.
4: Uh-huh.
2: And then that thing in the Oval Office.
4: Uh-huh.
2: Is Bobby Kennedy back on heroin and just off of it, or what? Why was he shaking like that?
3: He probably has the Janet Reno disease.
2: Oh, well, we don't know that. We've never had. This is new. Like,
4: yeah,
2: he's never
4: brand new. Him shaking.
3: I think the spasmodic dysphonia kind of like spreads.
2: Okay.

0: shaky voice does not spread to your fingers.
1: Why would
2: I don't know.
1: Why wouldn't it?
0: You've got a great big chip on your shoulder, Chris.
1: No, I, Catherine Hepburn
0: it's
1: was
0: very
1: shaky.
0: Unattractive.
2: That's my Bobby Kennedy. It's not my Catherine Hepburn.
1: Catherine Hepburn was very shaky.
0: Can we just move on? Okay, this is from the Wall Street Journal. The communist rag.
2: Yes.
0: Gulf states worry Iran has permanent control of the strait because, of course.
2: It does.
0: Oh, my God. Persian Gulf energy producers are concluding that Iran's control over the Strait of Hormuz will become permanent, disrupting their oil and gas exports and global energy supplies indefinitely. The problem is they worry the alternative, going back to war, would be worse. The conundrum highlights how the war has unleashed a more antagonistic Iran and left a region that is vital to the world's energy security with no good option for countering it. Thanks.
2: Are we great yet?
0: MAGA, am I right?
2: Hey, if we just listened to Jimmy Carter and started moving off of oil, this wouldn't be an issue.
0: I mean, we were talking before the break about that we've depleted all our munitions, reportedly. Who is this? One expert said of Iran, this likely affected their strategy to draw the war out and simply outlast the United States, but the public coverage of this information is unlikely to have affected Iranian decision-making for the simple fact that it was already known. Do the shortages affect U.S. leverage? Definitely. Does coverage of them have any further impact? No, because Iran already knows about them.
2: Right.
0: So, you know, that's what they're focused on, is hunting down the leakers and putting them in jail, and you're like, they already know that you're a moron and you're out of bullets, you idiot. Pardon me. Okay.
1: Oh, we're getting to this story now.
0: You've just been waiting for this
1: all morning long.
2: Me too.
0: Wow. Can I just say,
1: we can only read half of it.
0: Do you know what's happening? Because this is another, we wake up smothered in pig's blood every morning. Okay, as we mentioned, Max Miller is still in the race, not getting out.
2: Right.
1: They're pumping more money into
0: very serious domestic violence allegations. Okay, I don't even know which parts of this I can read, Chris.
1: I don't think you can read much of it.
2: You're going to have to bleep yourself a lot.
1: I think you could say the word cream pie because it's a
0: food.
1: Of sorts.
0: It's like American pie. There's a pie reference that is perhaps means something else other than pie. Sam, you know what I mean?
3: I do know.
1: I think Sam is a grown up. I think he knows what
0: you're... I treat him like a toddler.
1: Yeah, you do. You kind of are.
3: Fortunately, I grew up on the internet too.
1: So. Yeah.
2: Exactly.
0: Okay.
1: Yeah, he's seen things that you have never seen.
2: I'm sure he's seen things you never want to see.
0: But this is why we have a right.
4: Right-wing hypocrites!
0: Because the party that constantly bashes gay people, trans people, like the family values people, the blah, blah, blah, and they're just, okay. Johnson-backed candidate, babies are trophies. So that would be the word for men, you know. Ejaculating. Yeah. Okay, this is... In the year of our Lord 2026 in the New York Times this morning. So I'm just, as you know, we're a news-based journalistic outfit.
1: What was that called? John Conyers called us the Stephanie Miller newscast.
0: Yes. Correct. Yes, indeed. Okay, the New York Times writes, I'm just a conduit.
1: You are. You're just reading the news.
0: They write, because this is a family newspaper, I cannot quote the piquant term that Brandon Herrera, a Republican House candidate in Texas, used to refer to children in a 2023 video. I can only report that he called them trophies for getting a man to ejaculate. Nor, alas, am I allowed to repeat the obscenities that Herrera, a gun influencer, used to explain why the opinions of mothers are without value. I can only say that he argued essentially that getting pregnant requires no special skill. 2 weeks ago, ahead of a fundraiser, that Mike Johnson, you know, noted man of the Lord.
2: Yes.
0: Was a holding for Herrera. The Austin American Statesman, the newspaper, reached out to Herrera's campaign about these resurfaced comments. Herrera's team responded with a crude visual pun that, once again, is too vulgar for me to describe here.
1: A picture of a cream pie.
0: Okay. in a 2022 video, tell you about the Nazi and eugenics stuff. What now? Herrera and a buddy in sunglasses

0: is the master race. The higher, right in the fool's face. Not
1: Herrera called the weapon the original ghetto blaster.
2: In a
1: 2024 podcast, after calling for abolishing Social Security, he joked that we should also abolish old people, laughing along with his co-hosts as they riffed about killing them all off, like in a cult horror film. Midsommar? Is that
3: Midsommar,
1: a,
3: yes. Okay. Uh-huh. They died at 72. They hurled themselves off a cliff at 72 in the most very violent way possible.
1: Okay.
4: That sounds lovely.
1: Okay. In the video, Herrera says this about Moms Demand Action head Shannon Watts, who is lovely and who we have had on this program. Mm-hmm. Just because you let somebody cream pie you doesn't mean that I have to give a about your political opinions. The fact that you kept your trophy doesn't make you any less wrong about the dumb that you say. That is your Texas Republican
4: endorsed
1: candidate.
3: Did Mark Johnson's porn alert go off?
4: It had to have gone off.
1: I would assume.
4: I would assume so, yeah.
1: Yeah.
3: I mean, if you're talking about pies of the cream variety.
1: Yes. Okay. Children are just trophies. All right. Aren't we the ones accused of saying everyone gets a T-ball trophy?
4: Mm-hmm. Mm-hmm.
1: I don't believe I've ever heard a liberal refer to a child as a trophy, but all right then.
3: Not one of us in this room has one.
1: No.
4: That's true.
1: No trophies for me. Wow. Jody, you know, sometimes it takes a second to recover from a story, doesn't it?
4: It does.
1: I'm just kind of wavering here mm-hmm. in the wind.
3: He's running for Congress.
1: Yes, with Mike Johnson, man of the Lord's
3: endorsement.
1: Uh-huh. Correct. Mm-hmm. Okay, you know what I'm going to need? I'm going to need my moment of Hunter. Okay. Thank you. Okay.
5: If it's anti-Semitic to point out that Bibi Netanyahu is evil incarnate, then you know what? I don't know what to say to people anymore. I mean, all you have to do is just open your eyes. Just literally open your eyes. Open your heart for 1 minute.
1: Yeah. Thank you. It's again, spitting truth. Hunter Biden.
3: He said that to Tucker Carlson.
1: Yes. So, yes. Yeah. Okay. Let me just do a light dusting before we get to Glenn Kirshner. Trump administration has been ruled against nearly 17,000 times in immigration cases.
3: That seems like a losing streak.
4: It does, doesn't it? Wasted taxpayer dollars.
1: Right. His immigration crackdown has created an all-out siege on the courts that has stretched the judiciary to the breaking point, according
3: That's the goal. That's his goal.
1: Yeah. The judges ruling against the administration in overwhelming numbers, nearly 17,000 times so far. The tactics used during the Trump administration's immigration crackdown have been loudly criticized even by some Republicans and sparked nationwide protests, especially after two fatal shootings in Minnesota. So there was some memo that was ICE memo. Kyle Cheney concludes this was the beginning of an all-out siege on the American justice system, one that would upend tens of thousands of lives, fracture decades of trust between the courts and the Justice Department, overwhelm court dockets in every corner of the country, and provoke a lopsided rebuke from judges out of every ideological stripe, viewing it as an effort to erase the due process rights of millions of immigrants who have resided in the U.S. for years, and even those without criminal records, and people who have attended all of their ICE check-ins or immigration court proceedings. Mm-hmm. Every story, Jody, right, is like a good news, bad news story. Like, okay, we're winning. That's a correct way to respond. Right? DHS spends $2.2 billion on 4 more ICE gulags. People are like going, no, not in our country. They're concentration camps. Mm-hmm. Like, and it's our money. Mm-hmm. Yeah. Our money is going to concentration camps.
3: How much was it? How much?
1: $2.2 billion with a B.
4: Yeah.
1: The Trump administration's new strategy of purchasing privately owned detention centers. And there's always corruption in every story.
4: Of course.
1: There's always kickback.

0: Mommy's got to go put some cucumbers on her eyes for a little bit.
1: It's only Tuesday.
0: Nah, I know. But Mike Nellis is coming up. That's good.
1: Yeah.
0: Jody's
1: gets it
0: here.
2: He'll get it done.
0: Yeah, sure. Meow. 20 minutes. I need to go watch the polar bear cub with the cone on his head again. 20 minutes to the hour.
1: You go watch Shadow find a new mate.
2: That's going to be a minute.
0: I has a sad about Jackie, too.
1: I know.
0: Jackie the Eagle she's talking to Mitch McConnell now. Okay.
2: He's writing on his shell.
0: Yes. That was funny. Jody got a turtle joke in there. That's funny. Okay. I like the animals playing with each other's stories. Okay. 20 minutes after the hour. That's funny. Somebody to Jackie hanging out on Mitch McConnell's shell. Come on, do it. This portion of the show brought to you by Freedom From Religion Foundation because I didn't even get to that headline. Tony Perkins says only Jesus can restore trust in government. Wow. That's a lot of getting my church and my state right there.
1: No, mother blood.
0: Right? No, not
2: different
0: that guy. Different guy.
1: Okay.
0: Freedom From Religion Foundation, I'm telling you, they work to keep the state and church separate as it should be. 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
0: Hey, did you hear that? Listen very carefully. That's right. It's my phone. 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

0: Okay. It's just a little meow. I lost my roar.
1: That's how I always felt about that song.
2: Yeah.
0: Wow. Yes, this has caused the storm that should this decoy Air Force One story.
3: Crazy.
0: I just saw it, Chris, right before I came down this morning. Mm-hmm. It's just sometimes it really does take a minute to wrap your head around. You're like, what? But, I mean, a lot of our friends, Aaron Rupar said, so Trump and the White House lied about which plane Trump was on flying out of Turkey, setting up journalists who thought they were on the same plane as the president to possibly be the target of an Iranian attack while he secretly departed on a different one. Words fail. SV Date said, in other words, everyone aboard the real 747 Air Force One crew, guests, press pool were considered expendable. And then she also followed up, hello, White House staff and Air Force crew who flew from Ankara to England aboard the older AF-1. Congrats. Donald Trump was ready to let you die. Why he secretly made his escape. Reach out if you want. Right. I would love to talk to you.
3: Yeah.
0: This story's not going away tomorrow.
3: Because it's about the press.
2: Yeah. And I don't know if you remember, Bill Clinton kind of did this exact same thing in 2000 when he went to Pakistan. But the press on the decoy plane were fully briefed on what was going on and what the dangers were. Yeah. They weren't kept in the dark.
3: Yeah. He just escaped.
0: Well, they lied 16 times about this in the first place.
3: Right.
2: Right.
0: So they said he was on the older Air Force One. He wasn't. He was on a different one. And then they some bull excuse about, oh, the Qatar plane's going on tour like Bob Hope to go visit the troops. It's like,
2: and none of
0: what?
2: That is true.
0: Yeah. Ned Price said, I've traveled overseas with multiple presidents and recognized that subterfuge is sometimes a necessary safeguard, but misleading reporters in the moment and worse yet, continuing to lie to the American people weeks later is never acceptable. As far as I know, that is unique to this president. No kidding. Tommy Vitter said, this makes Trump look like both a liar and a scared little bitch.
2: Yeah.
0: Right? I mean, he said, the mental image of Trump hiding from Iran in a catering cart is devastating. A weak, stupid old man hiding from the consequences of his own decision while endangering others. Man, if that doesn't sum it up, right?
3: Yep.
0: Lou in Jersey. Hey, Lou. Hi, Lou.
2: Lou!
3: Lou's not there, man.
0: Lou. Oh, Lou. Oh, the thing's not. It's not. Whatever.
3: That's
0: okay.
3: Needs to be redone.
0: Okay. Okay, yes, I will do that. By the by, did you see this post? Trump kept up his all-out assault on socialism by declaring black and brown Americans. Did you see?
3: What?
0: Want nothing to do with it and are now flocking to the Republican Party because the Democrats are flirting with, what is it, communism something? And also that these voters are warming up to the GOP because they suddenly remembered that Abraham Lincoln was a Republican.
3: Oh, good God.
0: Right. He said, not surprisingly... Oh, black and brown voters don't want communism flocking to the Republican Party. They remember Abraham Lincoln was Republican. President Donald J. Yeah, no, none of that's happening. No.
3: No.
0: Oh, you racist pig. 29 minutes after the hour, Mike Nellis next.
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5: From the Weatherology Weather Center, I'm meteorologist Bella Pittman. Rain showers and thunderstorms today, mostly cloudy, with a high of 82. Tonight, scattered showers and thunderstorms gradually taper off, leaving mostly cloudy skies and a low of 69. Wednesday, rain showers and thunderstorms work their way back in over the afternoon, mostly cloudy with a high of 83. Showers and storms on Thursday. That's your latest Chicago weather update. Right now, it's 77 degrees.
6: I'm Dr. Anthony Lizerwitz, and this is Climate Connections. Across the U.S., millions of people live in affordable housing, and many struggle to make ends meet. And as the climate warms, they're increasingly exposed to extreme heat.
7: And sometimes have to make a decision between putting food on the table or turning on the AC to a temperature that is actually safe for people to be able to withstand the extreme heat that we're seeing.
6: In a recent report, Juan de Clet-Barreto and his team at the Union of Concerned Scientists analyzed nearly 8 million affordable housing units across the U.S. They found that almost half are in counties that received at least 21 days of extreme heat alerts from the National Weather Service in 2024.
7: Many of these homes are already homes that are energy inefficient, that do not have air conditioning units, or the folks that live there do not have the ability to easily pay for the bill.
6: Without adequate cooling, vulnerable groups, including children and the elderly, are at greater risk of heat-related illness and death. So Declet Barreto's team recommends policies that tackle affordability and extreme heat together. For example, ensuring that low-income people can access weatherization and energy bill assistance to help vulnerable people stay safe as temperatures rise. Climate Connections is produced by the Yale Center for Environmental Communication. 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
16: How is it in the break room or in the lunch room when you guys take your lunches? Are y'all still friends? Or do you be like, bitch, pass me the potatoes?
17: You know, we ain't got no lunch room. I will say, though, so everything is left and right. Mm-hmm. Everything. When we walk onto the floor to vote, when we walk into committee, it's left and right. And then we have, like, our own little back rooms, right? So every once in a while, they will be like, hey, you can come to our, like, back room. You know, so they'll invite me for stuff. They also do things like, do you want to, like, get into a fight so we can go on Fox News? And I'm like, I'm a pass.
16: Really?
17: Oh, yeah.
16: Okay.
17: Yeah, yeah. I mean, like, literally, Republicans are very performative, specifically okay. In this moment, right? Like, mm-hmm. A lot of them don't like Donald Trump, mm-hmm. But they're too afraid to say so. Mm-hmm. So, you know, in general, they're just like, I got to do what I got to do to stay in this seat and to keep my family away from all the minions that may come after them if I go against Trump.
0: Yep. Jasmine Crockett.
2: Funny but horrifying.
0: Yeah, absolutely. You know who has no fear, who does go into the Fox Lion's Den and anywhere else? This guy. Here comes Mike Nellis, Chicago Tough.
2: That's right.
18: Because now
19: Mike Nellis gets it done.
18: Nellis gets it done.
20: I become kind of a weird stalking fan, like I read everything.
2: What he calls his weekly sexual harassment.
19: Gets it done.

0: you come up to him on the street and say this?
1: I swear, it happens like every other day. It's embarrassing. I mean, I'm wishing I canceled for the third week in a row now. I forgot how much I hate that song.
0: I love it. When you play hard to get, it just makes me hotter for you. Oh. Now, listen. See,
2: there's the sexual harassment.
3: Miller.
0: Yep. I'm getting it out of the way early.
1: Mm-hmm. My wife's right over here with a shotgun. Just like
0: I'm scared of her. All right. Can I just say, though, I'm actually glad when because you're so busy. I'm glad you're busy, because I feel like you, more than almost anybody, you push stuff into the national conversation that nobody else is. And so whenever I see you on CNN or wherever, I'm like, go, Mike, because you are the only one talking about Max Miller.
2: On Fox.
0: Yeah. This has been going on for how long they've known about this, right?
1: Yeah, I mean, they've known about it for years. I mean, before they ever elevated him into a congressional seat, he was accused of domestic abuse against Stephanie Grisham, who worked for Donald Trump. She was his deputy communications director. Yeah. They didn't care about that. Then they allowed him. I mean, let's be clear, Emily Moreno has agency in that, but they allowed him to marry the daughter of a sitting Republican senator, have a kid with her. He beats her. He breaks the 3-year-old daughter's collarbone. Not a single one of them will speak up. And then they go on Fox News, and they're frothing at the mouth to lecture me about Graham Plattner. I'm not putting up with that stuff. I want Graham Plattner gone. I want Max Miller gone. I want Eric Swalwell gone. Right. I want Donald Trump gone.
2: Yep.
1: They're all creepy predators. Get them all out.
0: Yeah. Let's talk about Katie Miller's taste in men. Okay.
1: Never in my life did I think I was going to read a story about how Stephen Miller and Eric Swalwell had been with the same person.
2: Oh my God.
1: I don't really track stories like that, but like, my God, did that take my breath away.
0: I mean, Mike, the headline, RNC will add funds to help Max Miller reelection bid.
1: Yeah.
0: I mean, it's just right. So he's missed the deadline. He's in. They're behind him. The Republican National Committee standing behind Max Miller, who says he'll stay on the ballot despite the serious domestic abuse allegations. The legal deadline has now passed. They said, I hope that Max and Miss Emily Moreno get the desired outcome they want. We're going to support our nominee. Oh, well, I assume her outcome would be not to have her child's collarbone broken.
1: Yeah,
0: or
1: I mean, I think we
0: boiling
1: all
0: water thrown on her. Yeah.
1: We've all forgotten this, but like Senator Moreno said last week that he has moved his daughter and his granddaughter to a safe location where Max Miller doesn't know where they are. And we're all just moving on like that's an okay thing to have happen to the daughter of a sitting Republican senator. I mean, look, two things here. Like, one, if they're not going to protect their own, like set aside just women generally, which clearly the Republican Party has a huge problem with. Yeah. If they're not going to protect the daughter and the granddaughter of a sitting Republican senator who is one of the nation's most powerful people, they're never going to protect you. They're never going to do anything to help improve your life. It shows you the complete lack of moral backbone or clarity that the Republican Party has under Trump. The second thing here is, all of these Republicans, and Jasmine Crockett in the clip, I'm assuming that was Jasmine Crockett.
2: Yeah, that was. Uh-huh.
1: That you were playing at the beginning. Okay. I was pretty sure I could recognize her voice, but I wasn't like 100% sure. But she was talking about that it's all performative, right? Like, they know that Trump is a bad person. They're scared of Trump. They won't do anything. The Republicans were ready to abandon Max Miller, to cut off his campaign, to switch him out for a different candidate, if for no other reason than politically he's toast. He's going to lose to Brian Poindexter in this race. Yeah. Democrats are going to pick up a seat that they wouldn't otherwise have. But Trump and his team personally stepped in to stop that from happening because they think they can hold this seat and because Trump is his protege. Trump sees himself when he looks at Max Miller, so he wants to keep himself safe. Same thing with the Tate brothers, same thing with Corey Lewandowski, same thing with Steve Bannon, and all these other abusers that he keeps around him. It's disgusting.
0: Mike, have you heard of the Representative Herrera story out of Texas?
2: Oh, God.
1: a little bit. Maybe not as much as you do.
2: Oh.
0: He referred to children as trophies and...
1: Yes, that I'm familiar with, yeah. Are you not allowed to say that on the radio? The banned list? Okay,
2: yeah,
1: great.
2: Yeah.
0: You're right, this party of family values, I'm like, oh my God, it just endorsed by man of God, Mike Johnson, this guy who's done like Nazi videos, and told Shannon Watts, just because you got cream pie doesn't, oh my God. I mean, I can't, the New York Times said that they can't even print most of the stuff he said.
3: It's a family newspaper.
1: Well, it's, and I want to be clear about this. Like, it's easy for this to become like a partisan political football. And obviously, the Republican Party has a huge problem here. the Democratic Party has predators in our party as well. Obviously, there's a ton of people that are in the Democratic Party all over the Epstein files that would love for the Epstein files to never be released. This, to me, should not be a partisan issue. Like, we need to be removing all of the sexual predators and deviants and abusers in both political parties. The government's not going to function with people like that in charge. We need good, quality, decent human beings, men and women and everybody else, to go serve in office. And we need more good people to run, because we're leaving the government to scumbags. And these scumbags are easily give up on any values they might have. They're easy to bribe. They're easy to blackmail. That's what you see. It's why Donald Trump is supporting Ken Paxton in Texas. He understands Ken Paxton. He knows he can manipulate Ken Paxton because the guy is a scumbag.
0: Yeah. Can I just say, this Kristi Noem story sums up everything about the Republican Party today that we need to know.
1: It's going to be about her husband.
0: Yeah. South Dakota unveiled a life-size bronze statue of Kristi Noem on August 7th.
1: Sure.
0: So it's her and first of all, making monuments to yourself while you're still alive seems to be a thing.
1: Yeah. I miss the days. Can we talk about how, like, there's nothing in this country that's named after Barack Obama? And you know why that is? Because Barack Obama doesn't want stuff named after him until he's dead.
3: Right.
1: That's what people with actual legacy want. These guys are obsessed with building monuments to themselves while they're alive.
0: Yeah. It's weird. Like, right. That's what's called the John F. Kennedy Memorial Center. Center. So anyway, so it got attention for a noticeable absence in the front row. Brian Noem. of the spectacular rack, Brian
1: wearing
0: Noem
1: his
0: was
1: Sunday,
0: not
1: wearing his Sunday finest, I assume.
0: He was not there. Was not there. And she, you know, famously, allegedly, was having an affair with Corey Lewandowski. It's just like,
1: right. Not allegedly. They
0: sorry.
1: Built them.
3: Right.
1: They retrofitted a plane, a government plane, with taxpayer money to put a queen bed in the back so that they could bone. That's the real thing that happened.
3: Yeah, and they were just recently seen on a romantic date, I think, in Grand Rapids or something like that.
0: Right. Chris Lavoie and
1: famously romantic town of Grand Rapids.
4: Yeah.
1: I love Grand Rapids. No light on Grand Rapids. Yeah. It's a great town.
0: Sorry, Chris Lavoie and I, as gay Americans, are just tired of being lectured about moral values by this party.
1: Can I point out the other thing, which is that we're all sleepwalking through the fact that the president of the United States has been credibly accused of having an affair with a 34-year-old aide named Natalie Harp. We're all just okay with that. Like, Maggie Haberman and Jonathan Swan basically reported that in their book. She follows him around everywhere, is obsessed with him. We're all just like, whatever. There's like 50 other horrible things happening, so we don't even talk about that.
3: Right.
1: Meanwhile, the Republicans are still mad about Monica Lewinsky.
0: Yeah.
3: Yes, exactly.
0: By the way, you know what? That's Chris leaves me those notes almost every morning that say, "You are all that matters to me," just like Natalie does for.
1: If I ever had an employee that said that to me, I would run as far away from that conversation.
3: Yeah, I would too. That's cool.
0: Yeah, Chris is also.
1: Trump, I love my wife.
0: Chris is also
1: that's a message I'm sending you, Stephanie Miller.
0: Chris is also my Todd Blanche. He said, "You know, if you ever fire me, I will just say I love you, sir." He calls me sir like Peppermint Patty.
3: Uh-huh.
0: But anyway. Mike,
1: how am I supposed to react to that?
3: Yeah, I don't know.
0: Where else do we go? Oh God, Bill Cassidy. This party, it's the party of cowardice. They're just, him talking about the vaccine schedule. Just shut up. You're the one that voted for, you know, Kennedy and then for Blanche, right? You said Bill Cassidy and every Republican voting for Todd Blanche's nomination are f-ing cowards. Vote blue no matter who.
1: Mm-hmm.
0: Go ahead.
1: Let's talk about the last part of that, because I could complain about Republicans all day, but I think everybody listening to your show knows that they're scared of Trump and they're not going to do the right thing when push comes to shove. That's why I thought Todd Blanche would get confirmed, and I was right about that. Vote blue no matter what, though. Today's the Wisconsin gubernatorial primary. We had the Michigan one last week. I know some folks are uncomfortable with Abdul El-Sayed. I think he's fine. I know that some folks are definitely uncomfortable with Francesca Hung, and she has said some things that I think are ridiculous, like the thing about Thanksgiving.
3: Right.
1: But any Democrat is better than any Republican.
0: Right.
1: We cannot hand Wisconsin off to a radical Republican governor who believes that Donald Trump won the 2020 election. He will meddle in the 2028 presidential election. He will do whatever Donald Trump wants us to do. Vote blue no matter what. We can deal with the fractional differences that we have, Democrat, DSA, everything in between after that. If Francesca Hung tries to ban Thanksgiving in Wisconsin, I'll be the first one standing in line to fight that.
3: Sure.
1: In the meantime, defeating Republicans has to be the number one thing that we do right now.
0: Yeah, agreed. By the way, you said the system is fundamentally broken for the vast majority of Americans, and if you're frustrated that candidates you don't like are winning primaries, then you better have some good answers about what you're going to do to help people.
1: Mm-hmm.
0: Incrementalism isn't going to win any elections. I've been saying this all morning. Mike, that, you know, they always say the pendulum swings back. I mean, obviously, it swung way back after Obama, like, because a lot of us are like, how the F did we get here after Obama, you know, to Trump? But that's part of why. So if, you know what, if the pendulum is swinging back and younger people like Sam are, you know, attracted to the El Sayed, like, I'm like, good, because we need, all of these policies are wildly popular. Like Jody says, she's an FDR Democrat. You know, good, let's move it more to the left where it should be, whatever's considered the center, I say. What do you think?
1: Yeah, well, I always think of the line from Oppenheimer, the movie from a couple of years ago, where they're like, you're a suspected communist, and Oppenheimer goes, I'm a New Deal Democrat. And I love that. But, like, one, they've been calling us communists for 100 years. Like, nothing about that is new. If you think that people shouldn't go bankrupt when they get sick, you're a communist. And I guess if that's the case, call me Lenin. All right? It's just Karl Marx. That's what I meant to say. It's dumb. We should stop being afraid of the Republicans attacking us, because they called Barack Obama a communist.
3: No.
1: Bill Clinton, this is a true story. I Googled it yesterday. Bill Clinton went to Moscow one time in college on a school trip, and they called him a communist in the 1992 presidential election.
0: Thank you.
1: So if Bill Clinton is a communist, then we're all communists. And I don't know what else to tell you. So stop being afraid of our shadows. But the other thing here, too, is we have gotten comfortable with this idea that it's a choice between going big or incrementalism. And the answer is both.
0: Yes.
1: You should be able to show up to work and go, all right, I'm going to make the Affordable Care Act better, and I'm going to fix this problem, and I'm going to fix that pothole, and I've got this big idea that I'm going to pursue to and get the country ready for, Medicare for all, or whatever your health care plan is, or whatever your big idea to save the economy is. We can do both. Everybody right now is kind of trapped, I think, in the Democratic Party between the moderate wing of the party, which feels outdated and boring and doesn't have a lot of fight in them, and then this left-wing version of the party, which has a lot of energy and enthusiasm and seems responsive to the needs of people. And the answer is probably to meet in the middle of that a little bit between both sides, because the left can't win without the middle, and the middle can't win without the left.
0: Right. And Mike, that's exactly my point, is that if you know, the DSA, whatever you want to call it, if they push, you know, the pendulum back more to the left, good, maybe we'll come out somewhere that's more center.
1: Well, a lot of what they're just pushing us back to is being New Deal Democrats. Again, it's like the problem in the country right now is the Republican Party argues that the government can't do anything to help improve your life, so we should just gut the hell out of it and everything will be better. We've had basically 40 years of that, minus 8 years under Barack Obama, where that wasn't really the case, and it hasn't gotten any better. It's actually dramatically worse now. Turns out that cutting critical government services to people's lives makes their life worse. Who would have thought that would be the case? Well, but then the moderate wing of the party is like, it's not the time to go big. We can't go big right now. And people are expecting big solutions and big visions. And if you're a 2028 presidential contender listening to this right now, and you think incrementalism or being a technocrat is going to win you the Michigan primary, it's not. And I think Abdul El-Sayed just proved that.
0: Yes. By the way, all of them are listening to the show right now. But
1: of course. I imagine Rahm Emanuel sitting at home right now, eating a Chicago hot dog, listening to this right now.
0: Yes,
3: definitely.
0: Yes. Obviously.
3: Yes.
1: Plotting out his South Carolina strategy.
0: But no, I love it. You know, you posted about, you go on Fox and you shake things up. And that's what you said about falsely labeling Democrats as communists for decades. You say, I may have derailed the whole segment in the process. That's usually my job. But you see, this is why I outsource
1: it. Well, you do it in a different way. Like, you show up with, like, double birds for Sean Hannity.
3: And Sean Hannity takes it.
0: Good to see you, Sean. How have you been? You said Trump is back on his bolt with another illegal order on birthright citizenship. The courts will stop him again, but it is blatantly unconstitutional. Just one couple more of your posts. You said Trump promised to make everything less expensive on day one, but instead he hoodwinked his supporters into helping him steal billions of dollars from American taxpayers. I loved how Tallarico put it the other day. He said, the top 1%, they've put the American dream behind a paywall. Like, none of us can afford anything.
3: Yeah.
0: And I think that's...
1: Yeah.
0: Yeah.
1: Well, the comedian Stavros, I saw him last year at the Chicago Theater, and he said something that was like, have you ever noticed how they've made everything more expensive and crappier at the same time? Yeah. Also, that, like, four billionaires can look miserable in public.
3: Yeah.
1: Like, that is the core central problem, is like, they're miserable with everything. And generally, most of us are pretty happy in our day to day lives, enjoying, you know, our friends and our family and our careers. But like, everything should be a little bit easier. And I don't think that's a controversial opinion. And to the birthright citizenship stuff, the thing about Trump, and I kind of admire it on one level, I hate it, but I admire it, is they will just make stuff up and let the courts hold them accountable and rein them in. And they did that again today. That DOJ released new guidance today saying that the president of the United States does not have to share with Congress or any entity any private communications between him and his friends or a private entity, which is not what the law says. Yeah. And they're just making that up. But they're scared that Democrats are going to be looking for Trump's correspondence with his buddies who he's helped make billions of dollars for in the last year and a half. So they're setting themselves up, and the court's going to have to rein them in.
0: Yeah.
1: I don't know if the Supreme Court, I don't know if this Supreme Court will do that.
0: Yeah. Can I just say, too, you always try to say one positive thing, and you said it's genuinely impressive that Trump can fall asleep with RFK Jr. shouting annoyingly right next to him. So you do have
1: I logged on to, just for the background of that, I logged on to X, and everybody was just like, oh my God, he's asleep. And I stared at the tweet for like 5 minutes being like, what's a funnier way to say this?
0: Yeah. Well, because Bobby Kennedy, I've said, it looks like a boiled catcher's mitten, sounds like he's gargling pennies. And so you're right.
1: It is impressive. I mean, if I had a 6'4" man going, something, something, vaccines, everyone, something, something, and I fell asleep, you'd be impressed by that.
3: Yes, absolutely.
0: All right, we have linked to everything Mike does. He wrote a great piece, The One Fear I Didn't Have Today. You're talking about being in the hospital with your son who had his tonsils out. It's just so, like, you're absolutely right. For people that can't afford health care of any kind, it is really a terrifying time in our country. So thank you for just making stuff personal so people can.
1: Yeah, of course.
0: Yeah. Yeah.
1: I mean, when they wheeled him back, I mean, logically, I knew he would be okay, but like, I hated the feeling of like him going into a back room and me not being able to help him. So like, imagine that plus financial strain.
0: Yeah. Exactly. Give the lovely Mrs. Nellis my best, and I love you, Mike Nellis, in such a pure
1: you.
0: Way. Goodbye.
1: See
0: you next week. There he goes. This portion of the show brought to you by Home Title Lock because of scallywags like Chris LeBoy.
3: Why?
0: Yeah, well, because you've seen my, my signatures, and you're like, I can fake that.
3: Oh, absolutely.
0: I can own this house in no time. Title theft.
3: Get a notary stamp. No problem.
0: Notaries are a dime a dozen out here. It's true. Title theft. 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
3: I can't live in my house anymore.
0: What? 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Home Title Lock.
3: Yeah, I'll give you a guest bedroom.
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0: He's the Stephanie Miller Show. I like that Manelis guy. You know what I feel like? I feel like he gets it done.
1: He does every week.
2: Yeah. Tell him that.
0: And on many, many different formats, not just the Stephanie Miller Show. He said yesterday on Fox News, I called out Trump for raising taxes on workers with these stupid tariffs and engaging in the largest redistribution of wealth in American history. They are stealing your money and giving it to corrupt billionaires. Burn it down. See, he gets communistical sometimes.
2: Yes.
0: Good for him. But, yeah, it's I love this story. Judge temporarily blocks New York City's pied-à-terre tax. You know, it's the...
2: What did you call it?
0: Pied-à-terre.
1: Pied-à-terre.
2: Pied-à-terre.
0: A judge on Staten Island.
2: Well, of course, on Staten Island, because that's the most conservative borough.
0: Yeah, has temporarily blocked implementation of New York's new...
2: Pied-à-terre.
0: Pied-à-terre tax. So I don't know. They will, you know. It was brought by a bunch of homeowners. I assume that all look like Scott Bessent and what's his name?
2: Kevin Hassett.
0: Heavens, not my pied-à-terre.
2: Kevin Hassett.
0: Yeah, well, him too.
2: Yeah.
0: They both have that smug, punchable billionaire face.
2: Yes.
0: What's wrong with you? Don't tax my pied-à-terre. Eat more ramen.
1: Pied-à-terre.
0: Right. I said that. Politics bar. Bernie Hamilton show. Do it.

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2: AP News, I'm Mike Hempen. A former U.S. Marine from Massachusetts who had been held in Russia for more than 4 years on disputed charges has been released. Robert Gilman's advocates announced the news this morning, days after warning he was gravely ill and at risk of dying. Gilman is a 32-year-old teacher who was detained since 2022. Senator Edward Markey of Massachusetts had called on Russia and the U.S. to work together to get him released. Trump media is scrapping some of its businesses to head off losses.
3: President Donald Trump's social media company is going back to its roots. The parent of Truth Social says it is abandoning several new businesses, crypto, online betting, and financial services, to refocus on building up its social media platform. Part of that effort is a new paid service for Wall Street traders who want sneak peeks at the president's market-moving posts. The service has drawn criticism from government watchdogs for basically setting itself up as a paid alternative to the White House press office. Parent company, Trump Media and Technology, detailed its new plans Monday after posting higher losses in the last quarter. After closing at about $62 shortly after it went public in 2024, the stock has plunged into the single digits, wiping out billions in stock market value. I'm Lisa Dwyer.
2: Sales of previously occupied U.S. homes slowed again in July. Record prices and the highest mortgage rates in more than a year proved to be insurmountable hurdles for many prospective homebuyers. The National Association of Realtors says existing home sales fell nearly 2% last month from June. Toyota is recalling about 655 Camry vehicles globally due to a display error that may deactivate safety indicators. Most of these cars were sold in the U.S. This is AP News. Many Syrians are joyful at the death sentences handed down to ousted President Bashar Assad, his brother, and an army commander.
4: The sentences at the 4th Criminal Court in Damascus are the first against Assad or members of his inner circle since the Assad family's 5 decades in power came to an end 20 months ago. Attorney Adnan al-Masumeh, who represented families of Najee's victims, tells the AP, "Today is the day of justice for all the wounded, martyrs, detainees, and Syrians who were forced to leave the country." Protests were met by a brutal government crackdown and spiraled into a 14-year civil war that ended with Assad's ouster in a lightning rebel offensive. Nayef Abazid, who was detained at the age of 13, expresses happiness for the sentence, adding that our biggest happiness will be when Bashar Assad is executed. Syria's new rulers have asked Russia to hand Assad over. I'm Charles de Ledesma.
2: I'm Mike Hempen, AP News.
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6: Recently, Hey, everybody, this is Patty Vasquez. We're breaking in live to make sure that everyone is staying safe. As you know, as you may know from your phones going off, wow, pardon me, everybody, that there is a tornado warning in effect for the entire Cook County, for East Central Cook County. There's a severe squall line capable of producing both tornadoes and extensive straight line wind damage that has been located over Northerly Island, moving at 55 miles per hour. There is a hazard of tornado. Flying debris will be dangerous to those caught without shelter. Mobile homes will be damaged or destroyed. So please take shelter. There may be damage to roofs, windows, and vehicles. Tree damage is likely. This tornadic thunderstorm will remain over mainly rural areas of East Central Cook County and including the following locations: West Lawn, West Inglewood, North Center, Great Grand Crossing, West Garfield Park, Oakland, West Elden, Avondale, North Lawndale, and Lower West Side. There is a tornado warning right now, including Chicago, Naperville. Again, some of these warnings are going right now for the severe tornado warning is till 11:15. The National Weather Service has issued a tornado warning for Cook, DuPage, Kane, Kendall, and Will counties. Again, the radar has confirmed the storm poses a hazard. Again, a flying debris is expected to pass near Calumet City, Lansing, Steger, South Holland, Sauk Village, Linwood, and Ford Heights around right now. So please, if you are in the area, take shelter where you can. Move away from windows. The earlier the National Weather Service alerts issued at 10:36 warned of a similar tornado threat for Central Will County and Southeastern Cook County. Again, that goes until 11:15 a.m. Again, these are some of the counties that are directly impacted: Northern Kendall, Northwestern Will, Southern Kane, Southern DuPage, Southwestern Cook counties, all with the same expiration. Residents in affected zones are urged to seek immediate shelter in a basement or interior room on the lowest floor of a sturdy building and avoid windows. We are, again, repeatedly, we're emphasizing that the cluster of thunderstorms can produce tornadoes and widespread wind damage, and that people should not wait to see or hear a tornado before taking cover.
7: Oof, shocking time to lose a whole strut.
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11: And Trump's corruption into a political revolution. Yes, they can. Yes, they can. Also, why are we arguing about socialism instead of fixing capitalism? And geeky science, five words that can cool down any political argument according to psychologists. Fascinating stuff. In the second hour of our program, our one guest today, John Pavlovitz, Methodist pastor, is going to drop by. He says, I didn't realize how sick America was making me until I left it. It's a fascinating piece. Also, a Republican senator has been humiliated with a clip that will haunt him. Everything you said is wrong. We'll get to that in the second hour. And his Fick report, just to stop the bad news about the climate, sure looks that way. We'll talk about that in the second hour. In the third hour of our program, how many recalls does one big agricultural producer get when they give millions of dollars to Donald Trump? Also, Bob Kennedy aims at a food loophole that he can't actually close. This is actually a story about Bob Kennedy maybe sort of doing something good, but, you know, not really, or I don't know if it's cosmetic or what. Anyhow, we'll talk about that in the third hour of the program. So, a lot to cover today. My daily takeover at HartmanReport.com this morning is titled, How Democrats Can Turn Trump's Corruption into a Political Revolution. And, you know, all but two of the Republicans in the United States Senate, you know, Murkowski and Collins, everybody else, all the rest of the Republican senators, most famously, including Dr. Bill Cassidy, who cast the deciding vote, voted to confirm Todd Blanche, which meant that Donald Trump no longer has to pay the $100 million that the IRS has been trying to collect from him for about 15 years. Because he two years in a row claimed the same deduction on his Chicago property. In other words, he committed tax fraud. and the IRS has been trying to collect. Well, that goes away now because Todd Blanche did this settlement, if you want to call it that. But even more importantly, not only does Trump get to keep his $100 million, but Uday and Kuse and Jared and Ivanka and Tiffany and Boulos and even Barron will never again have to worry about paying their taxes. And if they refuse to pay their taxes, which they probably all will begin to do now, they don't have to worry about being audited because the IRS can't even look at their records anymore. Isn't that sweet? Meanwhile, last week, Capital One Bank disclosed that back in August of 2021, they shut down and closed 385 Trump-owned businesses because the head of their fraud department

had been charged with money, over 300 instances of money laundering. Oh, my God, it would be the end of the republic. There's a meme going around the internet right now. It says, it's so weird how everybody simply accepts that Trump is a criminal and a Russian stooge and then goes out about their day. It's true. You know, the Democrats keep debating what should be, you know, the topic. There's a thread over on Daily Kos right now. What are your top five things, right, for the Democrats? Everybody's trying to figure out, you know, what are the things that they should run on? I get it. Yesterday I was saying, you know, Medicare for all would be a good thing to run on. Today, I'm revisiting a topic that I pushed out about, I don't know, 3-4 months ago. I basically was saying something very similar to this, which is that if you want a proven political winner, go after Republican corruption. The word corruption has absolutely incredible power. I mean, it was going after Putin's corruption that almost made Alexei Navalny, you know, president of Russia and ultimately got him killed. But, you know, it was his anti-corruption foundation. That was the name of it that nearly took down Putin. The Maidan Revolution in 2014, I think it was in Kyiv, in Ukraine, that elevated President Zelensky, who was at that time a comedian and TV performer, elevated him to the presidency. That was around corruption. Teddy Roosevelt, the whole progressive progressive era, Teddy Roosevelt and William Howard Taft, the two progressive Republican presidents, their main campaign was against the corruption of these giant monopolies, these giant trusts. So, you know, it's like corruption. I was in the Philippines when Cory Aquino decided to run, to use corruption against the Marcoses, and she literally toppled the government. I got bumped off the airplane, the Philippine Airlines plane, back to Los Angeles via Hawaii 5 days in a row because all of Marcos's cronies were fleeing the country. Corruption brought them down. Corruption is incredibly powerful stuff. And then when you look at what we've got here in the United States, the Republican corruption is breathtaking. Tax cuts and loopholes for billionaires and big corporations that have added up since Reagan started this process in 81 have added up to our national debt. In other words, our entire national debt is money that we borrowed and gave to the billionaires. How is that not corrupt? Reagan's 1983 suspension of the antitrust laws. You know, and now we live in a world or in a country, no other democracy has this problem, but we now live in a country where basically every single industry is dominated by four or five companies who typically kind of act together like a monopsony, it's called. Five on the take Republicans on the Supreme Court said that corporations are persons and money is the same thing as free speech. Virtually every federal agency right now is being run, of any consequence at all, is being run by the very industry insiders that it's supposed to regulate because we have a Republican in the White House. Members of Congress and the corrupt Trump regime are engaging in insider trading with impunity. In fact, for $100,000 a month, Trump will give you access, early access, to his Nazi-infested social media site and sell you insider information. You know, Republican-aligned military-industrial complex has taken over Pentagon procurement for all practical purposes. We have an anti-labor labor department, an anti-environment environmental protection agency, an anti-education education agency, an anti-civil rights enforcement agency. I mean, this is all corruption. Trump's mysterious pardons that always seem to go to people who give him over $1 million after Rudy Giuliani said, yeah, Donald and I are selling pardons for $2 million apiece and splitting the money. Gutting the IRS so the wealthy tax cheats can get away with what they're doing. The sabotage and privatization of public institutions like the post office, public schools, prisons. The rivers of dark money from Citizens United. The FCC, using their power to basically censor anybody who criticizes this president. The voter suppression laws in red states, and now, you know, Trump wants them at a federal level. The Republican Party's multi-decade refusal to allow Medicare to negotiate drug prices, paralyzing the Federal Election Commission,
the use of tax havens and trade policy to encourage offshoring American

0: jobs, the Republican normalization of lobbyists literally writing legislation through groups like ALEC, you know, rewriting environmental and labor rules to benefit polluting industries, the packing of the federal courts, all of this, it's all corruption. And if Democrats want to win this fall and they want to win big, the way to do it is to start yelling loudly about Republican corruption. In fact, those two words should always be together in a sentence. Republican corruption. Because this is the most corrupt federal government we've ever had, or certainly we've had in the modern era. And it's definitely the most corrupt certainly the modern era as well.
1: This is the Tom Hartman Program.
0: You know, in 2016, even Trump ran on corruption. Remember, drain the swamp was his slogan? And now he's the corrupt guy. Democrats, start using this.

0: If you're a homeowner in America, you need to listen to this. The FBI has been warning about a type of real estate fraud on the rise called title theft, and your equity is their target. Here's how it works. Criminals forge your signature on a single document, use a fake notary stamp, and file it with your county. And just like that, on the record, they own your home. Using your ownership, they can then take out loans against your equity and even sell your property. 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
1: Just hang that label around the necks of every Republican out there, and it'll work, I'm telling you. Memo to those who fear socialism, why don't you fix capitalism? Michael Tomasky, my editor over at the New Republic, he's everybody's editor. he's the head guy. He wrote a piece for the New Republic titled "Memo to Those Who Fear Socialism: Why Don't You Try to Fix Capitalism?" And you know, he points out that while socialism is polling in the mid-30s, capitalism is polling at 49%, and at 54%. Socialism is 39%, and you know, it's a pretty amazing number. 54% of Americans think capitalism is okay. Why? Well, you know, we've actually had an example of capitalism working. And it was the era from the 1930s through the 1980s, when we were living in the New Deal era. And we had this 40-year period where we had the fastest growth in the American middle class, it's the fastest growth of a middle class in the history of the world. We were the first country in the history of the world to have more than half of our citizens in the middle class. Single paycheck, no less. Although we're down to, you know, about a third of Americans being in the middle class with two paychecks. But depending on how you define the middle class. But FDR did a bunch of things that made capitalism work, or at least made it more humane. He raised taxes on the rich, 90% income tax rate on the morbidly rich. He vastly increased public investment. You know, for example, the water power that still delivers electricity to 10 million homes. You know, Hoover Dam, the TVA, the Tennessee Valley Authority, all those things. He signed legislation that made it easier to join a union. And that's why when Reagan came into office, a third of us had union jobs. Now it's down to, 5.6%, I think, or 6.5% of the private sector. And he cracked down on monopoly power. While, you know, Teddy Roosevelt and William Howard Taft get all the credit for breaking up the monopolies. And they broke up the obvious ones, the big ones like Standard Oil, for example. Teddy started it, Taft finished it. And those two, you know, they were back-to-back presidents in the first two decades of the 20th century. But they get all the buzz. But actually, FDR cracked down on monopolies more aggressively than either one of them. And his 1944 Economic Bill of Rights has eight provisions, which includes an adequate wage, a good education, decent health care. And this critical one having to do with capitalism, as Michael Tomasky points out, quote, this is a quote from Franklin Roosevelt, the right of every businessman, large and small, to trade in an atmosphere of freedom from unfair competition and domination by monopolies at home or abroad. In other words, we're going to regulate capitalism. We're going to make capitalism work. Just like an unregulated football game would be no fun to watch if there were no rules and no referees, and every player could just do whatever they wanted, whatever they could get away with. It would cease to be an interesting game. Capitalism doesn't really work unless you have rules. And we've had, ever since Reagan became president in 1981, we've had this steady destruction of the rules that make capitalism work for us. And as a result, capitalism in America is badly broken right now. Now, it's not broken in the Scandinavian countries. They're still enforcing the antitrust laws. They have a strong social safety net. They have a high income tax rate on their billionaires. But it's broken here. And we need to be fixing this. I mean, this has become a crisis. There's a reason why people are saying, well, communism, socialism, I don't know, let's check it out. And it's because they've lost faith in capitalism, and they've lost faith in capitalism because it has been corrupted. This is that Republican corruption I was talking about earlier, among other things. So we've got to fix that. Meanwhile, psychologists interviewed by a major national magazine had basically a consensus opinion about the best way to disagree with crazy Uncle MAGA Uncle Ralph, you know, when he comes over for Thanksgiving or, you know, sit around the back deck on this, you know, on a weekend. I'll tell you about that after.
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6: From the Weatherology Weather Center, I'm meteorologist Bella Pittman. Rain showers and thunderstorms today, mostly cloudy, with a high of 82. Tonight, scattered showers and thunderstorms gradually taper off, leaving mostly cloudy skies and a low of 69. Wednesday, rain showers and thunderstorms work their way back in over the afternoon, mostly cloudy with a high of 83. Showers and storms on Thursday. That's your latest Chicago weather update. Right now, it's 68 degrees.
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8: 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Holy, that was a modern-day Watergate. But with Russia, it's wild it got swept under the rug like it did. 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I urge you, go back and read the Mueller report. Read the Republican-led Senate intelligence report, which was just as or more damning of the Trump-Russia connections. And Miles Taylor, our friend, says the president of the United States is a clear and present danger to the United States. 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

0: 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We're back 4 minutes past the hour. So this morning, Donald Trump and Bob Kennedy had a lie fest, or maybe it was yesterday afternoon. I'm not. So it's being reported this morning. It must have been yesterday afternoon, where Trump issued this executive order saying that the MMR vaccine, the measles, mumps, rubella vaccine that is given to children around 2 years old, should be broken into three individual shots. Now, I had Bob Kennedy on this program like a decade ago discussing this, and it sounded sensible. You know, it's like, oh, it's all too much to hit the immune system all at once, three different diseases. I thought, well, you know, that makes sense. Well, it's been thoroughly debunked now, right? I mean, you've got a bunch of countries that have national healthcare systems where they can just look and know everybody who got vaccinated, everybody who didn't, who got autism and who didn't get autism, and there's no correlation with that vaccine or any other vaccine. And yet Trump and Kennedy were lying about this last night. So what do you do when one of your buddies starts repeating their lies? This is fascinating. Parade Magazine, you know, the kind of Sunday consumer magazine, interviewed a whole bunch of psychologists and said, you know, what's the best way to respond? And they came up with five magic words to use on, you know, crazy Uncle MAGA Uncle Ralph, you know, when he comes over to, you know, sit on the back deck and grill some hamburgers for, you know, Sunday or whatever. Here are the five magic words. I like your opinion. However, and you got to be sure to say it without snark, right? But just, you know, acknowledge somebody. Oh, yeah, I like your opinion, I think it's crazy. I respectfully disagree, or the facts don't support it. Anyway, so our geeky science for the day, psychology science. So what's on your mind today? Bob in Springfield, Illinois. Hey, Bob, what's up?
1: Thanks, Tom. They kicked the U.S. inspectors down in Mexico have left because of the danger down there. They're not inspecting the Mexican food as it comes into the United States, from what I heard.
0: What danger were they concerned about?
1: I believe it was from, drug cartels and stuff like that. It wasn't really specified, but that's what my guess would be.
0: Yeah. I hadn't heard that. Interesting.
1: Yeah, that was on yesterday's news. And anyway, so the reason I called was last Friday after your final break in the third hour, Kino was on, mm-hmm. and he was talking about messaging for the Democratic Party.
0: Right.
1: And I thought of two, and then you, if you don't mind, I'll piggyback on your monologue for a third slogan that the Democrats could use this fall.
0: Mm-hmm.
1: The first one I thought of was restoring American prosperity, restoring or reviving American prosperity. It does sound a lot like Americans for Prosperity, but hey, why not give it back to them?
0: Yeah.
1: In reality, instead of
0: they don't own the word. Yeah.
1: So they don't own the word, and then the other one that I thought of was restoring or reviving the American middle class.
0: Mm-hmm. Or the American dream.
1: Yeah, or the American dream. Yeah. But again, I was just thinking that those are the ones that came to my mind right off the top of my head. And then the third one, which I thought of while I was on hold, was ending Republican corruption.
0: Mm-hmm. Yeah, I like them all, Bob.
1: Yeah, well, thanks. Mateo said he thought they were real. He liked them too, and I thought, well, I would call in and try to air these and see what you thought of them, and maybe see what your audience thinks of them.
0: Yeah.
1: So,
0: there's a lot of people listening, so you know, hopefully somebody can pick up some of these things and run with them, Bob.
1: Yeah, that was my homework for the weekend.
0: Okay, well done, Bob. Thank you very much for the call. It's great to hear from you.
1: You too. Thanks, Tom.
0: Sure enough. Chris in Littleton, Colorado. Hey, Chris, what's up?
2: Yeah, good morning, Tom.
0: Hey.
2: America's best idea, our parks and wilderness, the crown jewels of America.
0: Oh, yeah, Teddy Roosevelt and Abraham Lincoln, too. Both of them vastly expanded our federal parks.
2: Oh, okay, yesterday Trump took away protections for national parks and wilderness and endangered animals.
0: Yeah, that wasn't yesterday. It was last week. But, yeah, he for sure.
2: I don't think it's legal or constitutional, but they started bulldozing, developing, and drilling the day he signed the illegal order. Big Bend Park, the equipment was already there waiting. And they've been, it's a pristine national park. They've been destroying and bulldozing it nonstop since then.
0: Oh, jeez.
2: Bears Ears and Escalante, they 3 million protected acres sacred to Native Americans, full of artifacts, now open for development.
0: Yep.
2: If they get away with this, our beautiful parks and wilderness will become a polluted industrial wasteland or resorts for rich people.
0: Yeah. Well, and they're becoming both rapidly. I mean, this is the Republican view of nature, which is somebody can make a buck off this. And they damn well better be on our side so they share some of that buck with us. I mean, that's what's going on here. So, yeah, well said, Chris. Well said.
2: Yeah, we need to stop this, you know.
0: I agree. And you know, talking about it, exposing it, I think is the first step. I'm with you. Chris, thank you. Well said. Tyrone in Harlem, New York. Hey, Tyrone, what's on your mind today?
3: Hey, Tom. I'm sitting up here now looking at the Wolf of Wall Street. This is the actual people that was involved in this whole ripoff. And I'm seeing so much of the similarities between the Wolf of the White House, the people that are not going to stop by being nice to them. These are not, and these guys are saying it today, that if they weren't stopped by law enforcement, they would still be doing all the things that they were doing illegally.
0: Yeah.
3: This guy has that same mindset, that same type of ideology, whereas if you let me do it, why not? Why should it be illegal? I could do it, so what? I'm not going to stop. He's not going to stop. And and I can see this only getting worse. This concerning part that I had, and your call taker told me, he reminded me of the thing, but it's called Stockholm Syndrome. But there are people that see this man just running roughshod over them, disregarding, disrespecting, just doing all kinds of craziness, and then just, I don't know how that type of mindset falls into the thing. Well, oh, this is wonderful. I can't buy my food. I can't pay my bills. I can't do this. I can't do that. But he's wonderful. You know what I'm saying? So yeah. I don't know what that is, and I'm hoping that we understand what we're up against here.
0: Yeah.
3: Because, like I said, I'm looking at this, and I'm seeing how this guy is, like, doing all of this illegal stuff. Knowing it's illegal. Knowing he's not supposed to do it, but don't give a damn.
0: Yeah. Yeah. Yeah, he's like, I dare you, you know, to stop me.
3: I dare you.
0: And he's been doing that his whole life, by the way. You know,
3: his whole life.
0: He's got over 3,000 people who've sued him for not paying them.
3: Absolutely. And people know this, and they voted for him.
0: I know. It's pathetic, Tyrone.
3: That's what I'm saying.
0: The guy brags about raping women, and people vote for him. And every Republican, you know, is voting with him in the House and Senate, or the vast majority of them, certainly. Yeah, it's wild. Tyrone, well said. Thank you so much for pointing it all out. Yeah. Appreciate it. Cece in Northbrook, Illinois. Cece, what's up?
4: Hi, Tom. Excuse you kind of glossed over what I wanted to, my subject is fact versus opinion. And I base it on what last week you had a few callers. And I my experience is that people don't know the difference between fact versus opinion. And that's a problem, because we got a problem with either ignorance or just being stupid. For instance, the guy last week, and you just made a good suggestion that it's better to eat it than to smoke it, but he goes off on a tangent like, oh, no, Tom, oh, no, you have to smoke it. Like, dude, you don't know. The studies show that carcinogens are just not good.
0: Yeah.
4: He didn't know, and then You know what I mean? That's an opinion of his.
0: Yeah.
4: Right. And so that's, and then another guy talking about the Capital One deactivation of Trump's accounts.
0: Mm.
4: He's, now that's called intellectually dishonest. And it just, he's arguing that they dropped him because of some political, Capital One dropped Trump because of some political agenda.
0: Yeah.
4: That's just, I mean, just, that's not, you know, I'm just saying out there in left field, that type.
0: Well, Capital One is disputing it and under oath. and they've got apparently fairly solid evidence that Donald Trump was committing crimes, specifically money laundering.
4: They have facts.
0: Yeah.
4: They got the facts. Should have
0: facts.
4: Right. But, real quick, Tom, before I go, guess who I bumped into at Walmart this weekend?
0: Who's that? Let me guess. Mitch McConnell?
4: You saw him too? Man, he was trying on a new suit, and the suit was so tight, he looked like a combination of a seagull and a turtle. You know, it was really tight. And his arms were out like he was a muscle guy, and he wanted me to take a sock and stick it in his pocket. It's like, I can't do that. And he said, well, can you go get me some non-pasteurized milk? I can do that, but I can't do the other. I can do one, but I can't do the other. Hey, man, Mitch is coming back.
0: Quick, call the National Enquirer.
4: He's coming back.
0: There you go. CC, thank you.
4: Have a good one, Tom.
0: Yeah, you too.
4: Yeah.
0: It's 45 minutes past the hour. We'll be right back. That was great.
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0: It's the place where smart people get their news. We'll be right back with your calls in just a minute.

0: One of the most important and often misunderstood aspects of the American experiment is this. 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
4: Pink eye or conjunctivitis can also be caused by a virus, an allergy, or foreign matter stuck in the eye. 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
0: 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Welcome back. 9 minutes before the hour. Picking up your calls here. Roger in Seattle. Hey, Roger, what's up?
13: I wanted to thank you again for coming out and helping introduce our progressive community to Mayor Wilson. And shortly after that, Amy Goodman was introduced by KBCS to our progressives here. And she was on this morning from Edinburgh, so I'm waiting for you to go to Edinburgh and sell a book or two.
0: It's a beautiful, you're talking Scotland?
13: Yeah.
0: Yeah, it's a beautiful country.
13: So you're going to go
0: city.
13: So all your groupies can follow you?
0: And... Well, actually, Louise and I were in Edinburgh two years ago in the fall. We went there on our anniversary in November, you know. So
13: yeah.
0: It's a beautiful city.
13: Just to correct your previous Republican-leaning caller, 6% does not equal 20% that he cited.
0: Yeah, I think we're talking past each other.
13: 66 versus 20%? Come on now.
0: Yeah.
13: So anyway, what I wanted to say was that Spokane, I don't know if you remember, we had a, not just wildfires, but we had a speaker. And you remember his name?
0: I don't.
13: Tom Foley. He's the guy that's always in the shoe cartoon with the white hair.
0: Right.
13: But he said his cliche was all politics is local. And that's probably the way to talk about beating the Republicans, not only in 2026, but 2028. Yeah. Use Project 2025 as your guide to how to do a local opposition to your 435 different House people or 100 senators, whoever's running, and say, keep it simple, stupid, the project. You don't always get corruption, and you don't always get war. You don't always get abortion, but maybe the local thing is roads or, you know, and if that's the case, then you look in 2025 to see about national support of roads.
0: I completely agree, Roger. That's why the last paragraph of my op-ed today at Hartman Report says, check your, you know, look at your local landscape and find examples of Republican corruption and go for it, you know, expose them.
13: And that example is just right out of the playbook that because they're overreaching, that's why they, you think, well, killing kids and grandparents with COVID and lack of vaccines or service people in Iran, you know, why are these Republicans so immune to death? And it's because they want their party to survive. Well, they're killing the party by this overreach.
0: Yeah,
13: I've told you before several times, they're going to be the Whigs. They're doomed.
0: Well, let's hope so. You know, America was in a much more transitional phase in the 1840s and 1850s when the Whigs died out and the Republicans replaced them. I don't think the Republican Party is going to go anywhere, but I think the shell, you know, the shell, just like the Democratic Party, those shells are going to continue to exist and be the two dominant parties. But both parties, I think, are going through a major transformation. The Republican Party has become a neo-fascist party, and the Democratic Party has been a neoliberal party since 1992, and it's rapidly transitioning back to its liberal or progressive roots, you know, with LBJ and FDR. And I think that's a good thing.
13: Well, that's why Mayor Wilson and Bernie and Senator from Massachusetts are so important. They ought to get out there, every Republican speaker they can, and support them. And now that we have the mayor of New York, he can get out there, too, and support the program.
0: Well, and there's going to be a whole lot more, you know, after the election in November. I'm with you. Roger, well said. Thank you very much. Bob in Melbourne, Florida. Hey, Bob, thanks for listening to WMNF. What's up?
14: Hey, I spent a lot of my time in my life. I'm retired now, but I spent a lot of time doing process engineering, which is, you know, pants first, then shoes, you know, things like that. Yeah. And I've noticed with simple stuff, you know, when you get to like 43 different steps, it gets a little complicated. But I've noticed that the Trumpettes are like the problem with that we have in America today is obviously it's the black, brown, yellow, Arab, Jewish, transgendered teenage immigrant welfare mothers on drugs.
12: Right.
14: And so the solution to the problem is to gold plate everything in the Oval Office and trash talk Canadians, bomb Iran, and change the name of the Gulf of Mexico.
12: Yeah, and try to steal Greenland. Yeah, it's incoherent, Bob.
14: Where I told you before, Tom, and you disagree with me, I think there's smoke and crack. And that would explain everything.
12: Well, the people who worked with Trump on Celebrity Apprentice said he was all the time snorting Adderall, just crushing up Adderall and tooting it.
14: I'm sorry, but anyway, I just thought I'd share that thought with you.
12: Yeah.
14: A little non sequitur to me.
12: Yeah, then there's McSniffles Trump, you know, Don Jr., who clearly loves to snort cocaine.
14: Yeah,
12: it's amazing he still has a nose.
14: I forgot lay off tens of thousands of federal workers, too, you know?
12: Yeah, hundreds of thousands. It was over 100,000.
14: Oh, God.
12: Yeah. Bob, I got to run, but thanks.
14: Anyway.
12: But, you know, it was mostly black women, and that's who Elon Musk was targeting, and that's who he took out. Bob, thanks a lot for the call. We'll be right back with John Pavlovitz.
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19: AP News, I'm Mike Hempen. A former U.S. Marine from Massachusetts who had been held in Russia for more than 4 years on disputed charges has been released. Robert Gilman's advocates announced the news this morning, days after warning he was gravely ill and at risk of dying. Gilman is a 32-year-old teacher who was detained since 2022. Senator Edward Markey of Massachusetts had called on Russia and the U.S. to work together to get him released.
20: Trump media is scrapping some of its businesses to head off losses.
21: President Donald Trump's social media company is going back to its roots. The parent of Truth Social says it is abandoning several new businesses, crypto, online betting, and financial services, to refocus on building up its social media platform. Part of that effort is a new paid service for Wall Street traders who want sneak peeks at the president's market-moving posts. The service has drawn criticism from government watchdogs for basically setting itself up as a paid alternative to the White House press office. Parent company, Trump Media and Technology, detailed its new plans Monday after posting higher losses in the last quarter. After closing at about $62 shortly after it went public in 2024, the stock has plunged into the single digits, wiping out billions in stock market value. I'm Lisa Dwyer.
20: Sales of previously occupied U.S. homes slowed again in July. Record prices and the highest mortgage rates in more than a year proved to be insurmountable hurdles for many prospective homebuyers. The National Association of Realtors says existing home sales fell nearly 2% last month from June. Toyota is recalling about 655 Camry vehicles globally due to a display error that may deactivate safety indicators. Most of these cars were sold in the U.S. This is AP News. Many Syrians are joyful at the death sentences handed down to ousted President Bashar Assad, his brother, and an army commander.
22: The sentences at the Fourth Criminal Court in Damascus are the first against Assad or members of his inner circle since the Assad family's five decades in power came to an end 20 months ago. Attorney Adnan al-Masameh, who represented families of Najib's victims, tells the AP, "Today is the day of justice for all the wounded, martyrs, detainees, and Syrians who were forced to leave the country." Protests were met by a brutal government crackdown and spiraled into a 14-year civil war that ended with Assad's ouster in a lightning rebel offensive. Nayef Abazid, who was detained at the age of 13, expresses happiness for the sentence, adding that our biggest happiness will be when Bashar Assad is executed. Syria's new rulers have asked Russia to hand Assad over. I'm Charles de Ledesma.
20: I'm Mike Hempen, AP News.
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23: From the Weatherology Weather Center, I'm meteorologist Jennifer Wojcicki. A flood advisory continues until 1 p.m. this afternoon. Severe thunderstorms likely today, otherwise cloudy skies expected. High temperatures reach up to 83, winds out of the south, 5 to 10 miles per hour. Chance of thunderstorms tonight, lows dip down to about 69, partly cloudy skies. That's your latest Chicago weather update. Right now, it's 70 degrees.
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12: Hey, welcome to the second hour of our program. On the line with us, our buddy John Pavlovitz, the writer, pastor, activist. His latest book, Worth Fighting For. Plus, he's got a new children's book out. Actually, it's out already. In fact, I gave a copy of it to my grandchildren last week. It's called Here and Now and Small and Close, and it's really cool. It's like Be Here Now for little kids. 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John, welcome back to the program. I loved your piece on how I didn't realize how sick America was making me until I left it. And by the way, it's great having you back with us. Thanks so much for joining us.
4: So good to be with you, my friend.
12: So you left America. You say it took me nearly five full days away from America to begin to realize, you know. So what did you begin to realize? And tell us about this.
4: Yeah, you know, Tom, I think we all have been immersed in this sustained urgency, this continual state of conflict for so long that we forget that this is not a natural default state for us individually or as a nation. And when I got out of the country for a little while, the geographic distance helped me get some mental and emotional space. And I just began to realize, you know, this is just not a healthy way. Our systems are not built for this. None of us, no matter where we are on the political spectrum. And so we're all operating at less than optimum capacity, I think, as human beings.
12: I thought it was remarkable, this list that you put together in your article. And if it's okay with you, I'll just call you. You've got 8 things here, and I'll just call them out, and you can riff on them each one, okay? You were talking about how while you were in Europe, you discovered that not everyone wakes up each day feeling they need to marshal every available resource to protect themselves from their elected officials.
4: Yeah, you know, in talking to people at coffee shops and in Ubers, people have a different sense of the government. Now, no government is perfect, but there isn't a sense in many parts of the world that we are under constant attack by our elected leaders. And that's something here in America we've gotten used to, waking up every day and saying the greatest threat I'm going to face today is probably an inside job. And that's really sad.
12: You note that in Europe, not everyone fears a routine surgery will bankrupt them.
4: Yeah, I mean, it's no secret that most of the world has figured this out, how to care for its people, how to make sure that we can sustain health and make sure that people have elemental, you know, critical care. And it's just really sad that we talk about America as if it's this exceptional place, and yet we are failing miserably when compared to so many other places.
12: It's so well said. Not everyone, you write, has masked government-funded goons murdering innocent people in their streets. What a revelation, huh?
4: I mean, that's one of the things, Tom, over this second administration, I think we're sort of getting numb to this reality that this is happening, that these people are going around with, you know, no regard for the law and no accountability. And I think we've got to stay angry at that and make sure that we don't lose our outrage and realize that's not normal.
12: Yeah, and how remarkable.

0: here was basically the Supreme Court in 1978, in this decision that Lewis Powell himself wrote, the Bilotti decision, said corporations are people and money is speech. And it was off to the races. I mean, that started this river of oil money that brought Reagan into office. And then, you know, we got the Reagan Revolution, and it's just been taking apart the guardrails ever since.
1: Yeah, and you add to that the religious right and, you know, how they've worked in concert to really permeate a whole section of our population with fear, pornography incessantly.
0: Well, and that was also Reagan. I mean, you know, he hired his vice president's son, George W. Bush, who brought in Jerry Falwell and Ralph Reed into the White House.
1: Right.
0: And we had, in 1981, we had this explicit marriage between the Republican Party and the hardcore right-wing Christian movement.
1: Yeah, and what you talk about Europe, I mean, Europe is looking at us and saying, well, you know, we used to be the people who had this religious kind of, you know, religion enmeshed in our politics, you know, decades ago, centuries ago, and now here you are repeating the worst of our history. I think that's something that I heard a lot about when I talked to people.
0: Yeah. You note that not everyone is watching every fundamental liberty evaporating. What are the fundamental liberties that most concern you that we are losing here in America that Europe still has?
1: Well, I think when we lose the ability to protest our own government, and we're seeing that more and more, we're seeing with, you know, flock cameras and with people being arrested for protesting, that's a really scary place to be as a nation. And I think it's something that we have to make sure that we don't lose. We have to keep pushing back and making sure that we have a government that is not above reproach, and that's how a democracy works. If we are going to be a republic, we have to have the ability to criticize and change our leadership.
0: Yeah, and I have this sense that, you know, Putin and Trump have these phone calls every 2 weeks that last about an hour and a half. And that, you know, Putin is just like walking him through this, you know, arrest a member of Congress. That'll shut them up. And so Trump does that, you know, arrest, you know, tackle a senator and beat him up. So he does that. You know, put a couple of people in jail for 40 or 50 or 60 years just, you know, for protesting. And so Trump does that. And I think it's actually tamping down protest in the United States. It certainly worked for Putin.
1: Well, yeah, and the message that we're getting, a lot of people are saying to me, I'm too scared to even go to a rally now. And when you get that kind of, you know, hesitation by people who normally would be outspoken, you realize the people who are still silent, why they're silent, and that's the other part of that.
0: Yeah, and kind of, perhaps the most poignant of all of your observations was the last one in your list. You said, not everyone is feeling, again, you know, from your experience visiting in Europe, we're talking with John Pavlovitz. You said not everyone is feeling as though their nation's best days are behind them. That's so sad, isn't it?
1: Yeah, it is. I think, you know, so many of us have lost a sense of optimism about the future. We have certain givens about, you know, our progress as a nation regarding human and civil rights. And we saw things changing over the last, you know, few decades, and we've had rural, and that's a frightening thing to reckon with. And, you know, I had a friend who moved out about 6 months ago, and he said, you have no idea this type of shift when you're in a nation where so many of those still in place and people are optimistic about where they're headed. And so it's hard to lose that.
0: Yeah, it really is. And, Louise and I lived in Europe for 2 years back in the 80s. We lived in Germany. And I remember the culture shock. You know, I mean, we very much wanted to come back home after about a year and a half. It was like, you know, we missed America. But that was that was before the Reagan Revolution had really bit. And, you know, it was easy to find the things in Europe that you thought were a little weird. But I get it now. Go ahead.
1: Yeah, and you know, Tom, I wish Trump supporters could have the same experience to go abroad and have people ask them questions about what they love about their country, because I think so many MAGA Americans, Trump supporters, are operating under mythology that is no longer reality, if it ever was. And I just want to ask these people, what do you actually love about this nation, and have them sort of be confronted by the perspective of people who are outside of this nation, not just the liberal enemy that they see me as.
0: Yeah. Well, and there was a time in America where we actually embraced this idea of the great melting pot, that The diversity is a good thing.

0: I mean, when I was a kid in elementary school, and now, granted, this is a long time ago, but I remember, you know, being told that America was the great melting pot and that that was a strength of our country and that made us unique among the nations of the world. And now you've got an entire political party that is committed to saying, oh, no, it's a terrible thing. We've got to get those black people out of Springfield. We've got to get those brown people out of Texas. We've got to, you know, it's Stephen Miller et al. As a pastor and a writer and an activist, to wrap this up, we're talking with John Pavlovitz, his Substack newsletter, The Beautiful Mess, is just great, and it's free, and you need to subscribe to it right now. As a pastor, how would you summarize this to a congregant or to our listeners and viewers right now?
1: Well, I'd say if there was ever a time to be counted for the things that you believe in, this would be the time. I ask people a question. Who do you think you are? What is the story you tell yourself about what matters to you, about what you value, about the impact you're having on the world? And then ask yourself if you are embodying those values, because now is the time individually and collectively for all of us who remember the aspirations of America to begin to incarnate the aspirations of America.
0: Yeah. In Dwight Eisenhower's farewell address, he talked about these great spiritual blessings that America has. And he ended it with a prayer. And the same thing in his Cross Iron speech. And, we no longer in this country, or at least the Republican Party in this country, no longer views those things, you know, where Eisenhower talked about every warship launched is a theft from those who hunger.
1: Yep.
0: We no longer view that as a spiritual value. That shocks me, John.
1: Well, it does, but it's good to remember, Tom, that the majority of the American people still, whether they're religious or not, still value very similar things: equality, justice, caring for the least of these. And that's simply what we have to keep focusing on. They can distract us and they can do all the shenanigans that they're going to do. We have to keep focused on what matters to us and what we're here to do, the America that we want to leave people who follow us.
0: Yeah, very, very well said. John Pavlovitz, check out his newsletter, The Beautiful Mess, over on Substack, johnpavlovitz.substack.com, and also this incredible new children's book. It's just marvelous. HereNowSmallClose.com is where you can find it, or, of course, wherever fine books are sold. John, thanks so much for dropping by. It's always so nice seeing you.
1: Thank you, my friend. Be well.
0: Yeah, you too. 18 minutes past the hour.
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0: So a Republican senator was absolutely humiliated yesterday afternoon. I'll tell you all about that on the other side of the day.

0: The morbidly rich who bought our government are counting on you to sit this thing out. Don't give them the satisfaction. The Harbin Report is free to join, and it's where our community goes to see what they're really doing. Every day, I connect the dots that they don't want connected. From the Powell Memo to Citizens United to the checkpoints and surveillance machinery that's going up right now. But this isn't a lecture. It's a fight. And you're not in it alone. Thousands of us are already here, reading, arguing, organizing, and fighting like our children's future depends on it. Because it does. We refuse to be spectators while democracy gets sold off piece by piece. Free means free. HartmanReport.com. No paywall, no catch. Come stand with us and let's take this country back together. That's Hartman Report. Hartman with two N's at the end. 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Check it out.
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13: 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Welcome back, 24 minutes past the hour. So poor Bill Cassidy. I mean, this is the dilemma that Republican senators have right now. As a senator, your salary is in the neighborhood of $200,000 a year. And yeah, you get some inside information and you can, you know, gamble in the stock market with it, and you can become a multimillionaire if you want. In fact, most of them have or are, certainly among the Republicans. But the big opportunity comes when you retire. You know, after 6, 12, 18 years in the Senate, you can become a lobbyist, and ex-senators' salaries as lobbyists typically start around $5 million a year. That's serious money. You're talking about roughly $100,000 being deposited in your checking account every month. Right? I mean, just think about that. If on the first of every month you looked in your checking account, there's a brand new $100,000 in there, what would you do to get there? So what Bill Cassidy did was he said, yeah, I'll vote for Todd Blanche, sadly. Now, he got super humiliated around the same thing because he was also the deciding vote for Bob Kennedy. And he's a physician. And he came out and he gave this little speech about how Bob Kennedy promised him that he will not mess with the vaccine schedules, right? Which, of course, just got blown up today, right? In fact, Trump just signed an executive order saying no more MMR. And, so Kennedy said he was going to do these good things. And so Bill Cassidy voted for him. Really, in my mind, the reason he voted for him and for Todd Blanche was that he wants that $5 million a year. We'll see. I may be wrong. I mean, it's possible Bill Cassidy's just going to retire and go back to Louisiana, you know, sit on a boat in the bayou or something. But I'm guessing you're going to see Bill Cassidy, MD, who sold his soul for Todd Blanche and Bob Kennedy and basically every other thing that Donald Trump wanted as a lobbyist, I would guess that he'll be one of the more highly paid lobbyists because as an MD, as a physician, he's the perfect lobbyist for the pharma industry, for the insurance industry, for the hospital industry. There's some serious money to be made there. We're talking billions of dollars in profits if he can get through certain pieces of legislation. Donald Trump ends federal funding for a key Arctic climate report. I'll tell you about that after the break, and I will pick up your calls. Stick around. We'll be right back.
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13: 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I'll be right back with you.

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6: From the Weatherology Weather Center, I'm meteorologist Jennifer Wojcicki. A flood advisory continues until 1 p.m. this afternoon. Severe thunderstorms likely today, otherwise cloudy skies expected. High temperatures reach up to 83, winds out of the south 5 to 10 miles per hour. Chance of thunderstorms tonight, lows dip down to about 69, partly cloudy skies. That's your latest Chicago weather update. Right now, it's 70 degrees.
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10: This is Richard Chu with something to chew on. Dr. Abdul El-Sayed just won the Democratic primary for U.S. Senate in Michigan. The voters prevailed over $60-plus million of outside money. So where do we go from here? 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So let's get to it, progressives, and win this country-altering U.S. Senate seat.
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0: 35 minutes past the hour, and this is really truly devastating. Is the headline over at CommonDreams.org, piece by Jake Johnson. The Trump administration has reportedly decided to yank federal funding from the annual NOAA, the National Oceanic and Atmospheric Administration report that examines the state of the Arctic. Now, what's going on here? The Arctic is warming about six times faster than any place else on the planet. And, you know, ever since 2000, for the last 20 years, NOAA has been publishing this annual kind of report card on the Arctic. And it's just getting more and more alarming every year. And so the Trump administration, which denies that we have climate change and denies that, burning fossil fuels has anything to do with it, is just shutting down the report. I mean, this is like ostrich in the, you know, head in the sand kind of stuff. This is, last year's edition of the report card found, quote, surface air temperatures across the Arctic were the warmest recorded since 1900, the last 10 years of the 10 warmest on record in the Arctic. And this is just, you know, the Trump administration with all the fossil fuel insiders and allies there just decided, you know, this isn't good stuff. They've fired a bunch of scientists. They've shut down. They've scrubbed climate information from federal websites. They've stopped updating the database that tracks our worst and most expensive weather disasters. You know, all the evidence of climate change, they're basically just trying to destroy so that they can pretend like the fossil fuel industries have been lying to us for, you know, 60 years, that there's nothing to see there. No problem. Just keep burning those fossil fuels. Just keep, you know, running your car on gasoline and warm your house with oil and natural gas and everything will be fine. Nah, everything is not going to be fine. So what's on your mind today? Tim in Hartford, Connecticut. Hey, Tim, what's up?
1: Good morning, Tom. How are you? Good afternoon.
0: Fine, thank you. I'm fine. What's up?
1: Right, listen, I got a few points. Hope I can get to them all, but real fast. It bothers me that no one is leading off with the obvious all day long, every day. And that is, Trump knows he lost the election. And what he's doing now is he's punishing the American people. Us suffering makes him happy. He's a very vindictive man. We all know he goes after his political enemies. He knows he lost that election. He wants you to think that it was stolen. That's just hoopla. What it is, he started with the chairs. That was hurting our economy pretty bad at first, remember? Hmm. Then he started this war. The way that we are in dire straits is because this guy knows he lost the election, and he's pissed at the American people for it. He's not doing anything for the American people.
0: Well, this is why he's pulling funding from blue states. I mean, no FEMA money for you.
1: Want 4 more years of this, yeah. So he's saying the election will be rigged as though we love what he's doing. He knows he's out of there. He knows this whole do-nothing Congress is out of there. And people should be leading with the fact that this guy knows he lost and he's punishing the American people.
0: Yeah. Yeah, he's had now 60.
1: I don't hear that enough.
0: Yeah, 60-plus candidates for positions in the federal government and federal judgeships that need to be vetted by the Senate. Every single one of them has refused to say that, that Joe Biden won the 2020 election. Every single
1: he leads
0: one.
1: With that. It really gets
0: insane.
1: Me that no, they try to put their feet to the fire and they're like, can you just say it? Can you just say that Biden won the election? They won't even just say it.
0: No, I know.
1: They are the kings of spin. They'll start something out like, well, the dog is attacking the chicken. And you're like, what? They're the kings of spin. Every time you hit them with a good, when you hit them with a good blow, they'll come up with something ludicrous like the roof is off. Off the top, the roof is off the top, and you're like, "What?"
0: Yeah.
1: And that's what the news will lead with.
0: Yeah,
1: no, gets me every day, Tom.
0: I totally get it, Tim. I totally get it, and you put it together so well. Thank you so much for the call, Nicholas in San Cristobal, Mexico. Hey, Nicholas, what's on your mind today?
2: Oh gosh! First of all, thanks for taking that call, as you always do. Bless you. What's on my mind? It's far too much to recount. But as a preface, I've been listening for the last 3 days to long, really, truly lengthy histories of Hannah Arendt, William Benjamin, other great thinkers, political thinkers, particularly the 20th century. So, of course, my brain is just scrambled at this point with so much to think about. And the thing that keeps coming back to mind over these past few days, which has something to do with the caller previously, who said he couldn't understand how many people voted for Trump, you know, especially a second time, knowing what they know about this man, knowing what they knew. They voted for him anyway. And that, you know, question constantly pops up because it's on the mind of basically everybody. And Hannah Arendt really did come up with the answer, even if it wasn't specifically aimed at today's dilemmas and our national nightmare today. But that when she came up with the phrase and then the book, The Banality of Evil, for having watched the trial of Eichmann in Jerusalem, and when he sat in that glass box, and she realized what a small man he was and what an average intellect he was, and how he was simply a good, what, organizer, organizing the death camps at Auschwitz and things similar. And, you know, what basically what a common person he was, that there was nothing special really about him. And that was the real horror that she realized. And then she came up with that phrase.
0: I saw a post by a Holocaust survivor who said, and it's a fairly famous one, I'm sorry, I don't recall who it was, but he said, it wasn't just the Gestapo who imprisoned me.
2: No.
0: It was the butcher from down the street. It was the carpenter who worked on my house once. It was the...
2: That's exactly right.
0: That's exactly it.
2: And I think that's what this country, the United States, has suffered since he first came down that fake golden escalator.
0: It's not even gold.
2: Brought us into this era of disaster. But, you know, I would add to the banality of evil, I would add the banality of the acceptance of lies and distruth, which has become so common now because of him and his, what, 30,000 lies in his first four terms, you know, and on and on. But the public only becomes able to accept evil, to accept lies, when the public is basically frightened. And so what Hitler did was frighten Germans of Jews. And this was, of course, after the Great Depression they had after World War One, and so everybody was reaching out to Daddy, save us, Daddy, save us.
0: Oh,
2: and that's exactly the same ploy Trump has been using, save us, Daddy.
0: Yeah.
2: And there are enough people, what was it, 76 million people who voted for him? How is, again, I mean, even I'm asking this question, how is it possible? Well, I know the answer, and still I ask the question because it's so outrageous.
0: What it tells you is there's 76 million white people in America who think it's more important to keep black and brown people down than it is to strengthen Social Security, have a national health care system, and put their kids through college.
2: The other thing I would add very quickly is I know how important it is to play on the idea of corruption in the upcoming elections, both the midterms and in 2028. I get that, and I do want that to be a primary focus, but I don't want it to be the only one. The other one has got to be health care for all. That's the other big thing that's on everybody's, you know, wish list.
0: Agreed.
2: We got to. It can't be just corruption.
0: No.
2: We allow it to become just that. You know, we're not hungry.
0: The rule of threes says you want three things. I mean, you know, everybody says, "Oh, you can spot AI because you see three things in a row." Well, that's a human thing. The rule of threes has to do with the way our brains are wired. And so,
2: What three would you choose?
0: Ending corruption, giving everybody health care, and getting money, big money out of politics, or getting big money out of politics could be a subset of ending corruption. Ending corruption by getting money out of politics, giving everybody health care, and making college free. Yeah. Those would be my big three.
2: There's another one, college free, but you can winnow it down to whichever. But yes, you got it. You nailed it.
0: Yeah, there you go. So,
2: the other thing is don't allow small people like Donald Trump to make you afraid to the point where you're willing to accept people like him.
0: Yeah, don't let the ants get you down or the Lilliputians.
2: There you go.
0: Nicholas, thank you very much for the call. It's 44 and a half minutes past the hour. I'll be back with more of your calls in just a minute. Stay with us.
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0: That's primary day in South Carolina, Minnesota, Wisconsin. It's going to be an interesting evening. We'll talk about those things tomorrow. I'll be right back with more of your thoughts.

0: You were promised something. Work hard, play by the rules, and you'd own a home, raise a family, retire with dignity. I mean, that was the deal, right? It was called the American dream. So what happened to it? Well, here's the truth nobody told you. It didn't die, it was killed. And we know who did it, when they did it, and how they got away with it for almost 150 years. It starts with a lie buried in a court case way back in 1886, and it runs straight through Ronald Reagan and his administration. And it's still robbing you blind right now. This wasn't bad luck. It was a crime. Who Killed the American Dream? The Greatest Political Crime Ever Told is the new book by me, Tom Hartman. It's available at fine bookstores everywhere. It's time that you knew who did it. Who Killed the American Dream? The Greatest Political Crime Ever Told by Tom Hartman.
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6: 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And then after millions of Africans were imported by force, you know, to come to this country, in many places in the South, people of European descent were in the extreme minority. Mm-hmm. You know, so then for them to not say out loud they want an all-white country, it's like it never has been. They're pining for something that never existed.
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0: Hey, thanks so much for sharing our program and for reaching out to our stations and sponsors and letting them know that you're listening. It really means a lot to us. Welcome back. 49 minutes past the hour. Picking up the calls here, Michael in Antelope, California. Hey, Michael, what's up?
8: Hey, Tom. First of all, I'm going to sneak this in. Google Los Angeles Times, February 26, 1942. And I was told by the screener that I have to call you on a Friday about that subject.
0: Okay.
8: Now, now, what I want to talk about is I usually listen to your show on my nano pod, but in 2024 after the election, I was so upset with the result that I tuned in to listen to your show live. And during one of the breaks, you read an excerpt from a book about how the Israelis or the Zionists were planning on taking Palestine as their own. Now, I read back in 2017 that during the pogroms of the early 20th century, where East European countries were kicking out the Jews and they were looking for a place to stay, and they asked the Palestinians if they could live there, and the Palestinians said, fine, sure, no problem. And fast forward, and I see how the Zionists, because I know there's a difference between Jews and Zionists, that the Zionists were planning on taking their land. And that always upsets me. Every time I hear arguments or discussions about what's going on in Israel and whatnot, that always upsets me, that how they would they would treat the Palestinians like that when Palestinians were the quote unquote the good guys.
0: Yeah. Well, the Palestinians were the people who were displaced in order to create Israel, and that in that event in the 40s created this pretty difficult to repair breach, you know, between these two cultures, these two people, two peoples, and it's gotten worse in recent days. I mean, in the last decade or so, because of Netanyahu and Ben-Gavir and these right wingers who are just open racists and, say, one Jewish life is equivalent to 1,000 Palestinian lives and all this other kind of racist BS. But I think the big point is that Zionists and Jews are not the same thing.
8: That always upsets me. And the Nation magazine I subscribe to since the mid-90s, and they have one issue that they did an entire issue on that situation. Yeah. And it's really interesting. That was really interesting to see both sides of the way the Nation plays it. Yeah. Anyway, I've been holding on to that subject for a long time, and I finally got it out.
0: Okay.
8: But the LA Times article, I was told I have to talk to you on a Friday, okay, even though this is anything goes summer.
0: Well, yeah, okay. Give it to me again, and I'll Google it right now. What's the...
8: Okay, LA Times, February 26, 1942.
0: Let's see what it says. All I get is the 1942 Battle of LA.
8: Thank you. You had a caller about a year ago that said that was fake. And then last Friday you had a lady call in, and she was talking about aliens that are here on Earth.
0: Yeah, five civilians died during the barrage, and four Japanese aircraft were erroneously reported shot down.
8: Huh. There was a UFO that was hovering over the Culver City area of Los Angeles for a while, and you had anti-aircraft cannons that were shooting at the object.
0: Mm-hmm.
8: They were hitting the object. You had some shells that didn't explode and fell back to Earth, going through the roofs of some homes.
0: This is about a Japanese submarine surfacing. It says on February 23rd, 42, a Japanese submarine surfaced and shelled oil installations at Elwood, north of Santa Barbara.
8: No.
0: I'm reading the article.
8: Object that was hovering.
0: From the LA Times.
8: Yeah.
0: It's got nothing to do with a UFO.
8: What does it say about the object that was hovering over Culver City?
0: It says nothing. It says it was on the night of February 25th, 1942, that Los Angeles experienced the Great Los Angeles Air Raid. It was a night when everyone's fears apparently were realized. Japan had brought the war to mainland America, and L.A. was the target. It began at 2:25 a.m. on a clear, moonlit night when the U.S. Army announced the approach of hostile aircraft. Suddenly, the night was torn by sirens. Searchlights swept the skies. Thousands of volunteer air raid wardens tumbled from their beds. Although no bombs were dropped, the city did not escape its baptism of fire without casualties, including five fatalities. Three residents were killed in car accidents as cars dashed wildly about in the blackout. Two others died of heart attacks. That's pretty much the story.
8: Well, on page three of the L.A. Times, because when I first moved up here from L.A., Sacramento, I went to the state library and I pulled the newspaper. And on page three, it shows the object that was hovering. Huh. It shows the spotlights
0: that were not coming up on the object. With my Google search, but interesting. Okay, Michael, I'll try to dig a little more into it. Mike, I gotta move along here, Michael. Good talking to you. Okay. Thank you.
8: Check it out on Wikipedia.
0: You got it. Will do. David in Woodland Hills, California. Hey, David, what's up?
9: So here's what's wrong with term limits. Like Roosevelt, Barack Obama should still be president today and should have been all along. Mm. No one was ever more qualified, decent, and fair-minded. It would have been the will of the people. It would have been the best thing for America, and it would have been the best thing for the world. Barack Obama should still be president, and the true will of the people must never be stolen by voter suppression.
0: Yeah, I don't disagree with you. You know, Franklin Roosevelt served three terms, or maybe four terms, and the Republicans in the 50s got together and said, no more of that. And they, you know, they passed the amendment that said only two terms. And then Reagan came along, and at the end of his second term, they were like, we want to give him a third term. Maybe we should repeal the amendment. But, you know, he was gone anyway. But I get your point, David. And
9: well, I hated Reagan, but if it was truly the
0: will of the people. Yeah, no, I get it. Oh, David just hung up. Not sure why, but, you know, yeah, I get it. If it truly was the will of the people, it should be what happens. Kind of a grim thought, though, Ronald Reagan for three terms. Anyway. All right. How many recalls does one Trump-linked farm get? Stick around. We'll be right back.
1: You're listening to Tom Hartman.
0: When was the last time you woke up actually feeling rested or got through a day without feeling totally stressed out? 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
10: This is a WCPT Civil Rights Snapshot. The COVID-19 pandemic showed the bravery, dedication, and intelligence our doctors and nurses had, regardless of their gender. However, this was not always the case. Back in the 1800s, the idea of a woman doctor was laughable. When Elizabeth Blackwell applied to Geneva Medical College, the students voted on whether or not to accept women into their school. The students agreed to it as a joke, thinking it would be funny to see women fail in their field. Elizabeth felt compelled to become a doctor after a conversation with a dying friend who told her that her ordeal had been that much worse because her physicians were all men. Many of her fellow students and the town shunned her, and one professor tried to scare her out of his class. Regardless, Elizabeth stayed determined and graduated. But after, the dean of her school said he did not wish for more women to enroll. Despite the sexist discrimination, Elizabeth contributed to the first generation of women doctors in America and even opened up her own hospital. And in 2017, for the first time ever, a majority of medical students in the United States were women. Please stay vigilant about our civil rights. The fight is never over.
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12: AP News, I'm Mike Hempin. Primary elections are taking place in six states today: Alabama, Connecticut, Minnesota, South Carolina, Vermont, and Wisconsin. Arizona voters will see something unusual on the Democratic ticket in November. Governor Katie Hobbs has chosen to run with a former Republican.
13: Democratic Arizona Governor Katie Hobbs has chosen John Giles, a Republican turned independent, to be her running mate in a tough re-election campaign.
14: This is a kind of a non-traditional selection, but it's a non-traditional office in the state of Arizona. So everything about this is new.
13: His name on the ticket is aimed at appealing to Republicans and conservative independents in a state that was once a GOP stronghold. Giles is a critic of President Trump and has endorsed Democrats, including Kamala Harris. The former mayor of Mesa was a registered Republican for decades until he changed his party affiliation to independent in May. The Republican nominee is U.S. Representative Andy Biggs, whose running mate is Sign Kerr, a farmer and Republican former state lawmaker. Arizona will also be electing a lieutenant governor for the first time in these elections. I am Marcela Sanchez.
12: President Trump is turning the tables on Iran over compensation demands.
15: President Donald Trump is pushing back at Iran's demands that the U.S. pay for devastation caused by 5 months of war. A spokesman for Iran's foreign ministry stressed Monday that reopening the Strait of Hormuz is tied to reparations from the U.S. and other concessions. Trump responded on social media that he now demands that Iran pay for hundreds of American troops killed and wounded by Iran-backed militia over several decades.
12: This is AP News. At least 2,000 people have died in Congo's Ebola outbreak, the fastest growing on record, according to a new count.
16: Congo government data shows a total of 4,381 confirmed Ebola cases, including 2,011 deaths, and as of Tuesday, just over 700 patients in admission and isolation. The WHO on Monday said the outbreak likely started in February, long before authorities detected it, in one of Congo's most remote and vulnerable areas. Aid workers say the outbreak continues to outpace response. This been expanding across the five provinces affected. Many health workers have gone on strike to protest lack of payment for their work since the outbreak was declared. I'm Charles de Ledesma.
12: Toyota is recalling about 655 Camry vehicles globally due to a display error that may deactivate safety indicators. I'm Mike Hempen, AP News.
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17: From the Weatherology Weather Center, I'm meteorologist Jennifer Wojcicki. A flood advisory continues until 1 p.m. this afternoon. Thunderstorms likely this afternoon, otherwise cloudy skies. High temperatures reach up to 83. South winds 5 to 10 miles per hour. Partly cloudy skies tonight, chance of thunderstorms, lows level off around 69. That's your latest Chicago weather update. Currently, it's 70 degrees.
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0: Hey, welcome to the third hour of our program. So, Taylor Farms, you know, this $6 or $7 billion company, this giant monolith that controls a large portion of the fresh fruits and vegetables that we eat in the United States, that has been allowed to grow and grow and grow and grow ever since Reagan stopped enforcing our laws against monopolies, is now, you know, was identified and then unidentified and then re-identified, and nobody's actually sure right now, I guess, as the source of the cryptosporidium, or was it cyclospora outbreak that has been causing explosive Trumparia all across the United States. Maybe we should call it Kennedyaria or Muscaria. I mean, you know, we laid off all the inspectors, right? We no longer even search for cyclospora. We no longer look for it. And so, surprise, all of a sudden, there's a lot of it. Anyhow, that was the last month's big news, although it's still going. We're up to 18,517 cases across 9 states, that including 2 deaths in Michigan just last week. But last month, 1.6 million eggs produced in Texas had to be recalled due to salmonella. The New World screwworm, this is another parasite that we stopped looking for because Elon Musk was going to save money for the federal government so I can have a tax break. Right? And so we're no longer looking for the screwworm. We were spending about, you know, we were spending a few million dollars a year looking for the screwworm. Now that we've stopped looking for it, it showed up, and now we're going to have to spend $1 billion to eradicate it. Which could have been done a hell of a lot easier if we'd just been looking for it so we could stop it as soon as it started. The CDC team that would have handled the cyclospora outbreak was gutted by Elon Musk and by his pimply-faced teenage hackers who walked off with our Social Security information, a federal felony, and then sold it to private companies, a federal felony. Nobody is being held to account for this. But back to Taylor Farms. Now we've got another recall. This is on Sunday. This was just day before yesterday. They recalled a dozen different prepared food products, including jalapeno peppers, salsas, and guacamole because of salmonella. They came through a company called Citrus Coast Distributors from Sinaloa, Mexico. And that is 1 week after another outbreak linked to jalapeno peppers from Mexico, which made at least 345 people sick in 27 different states and resulted in 36 hospitalizations. Maybe it's time to undo some of the damage Elon Musk has done to our country, you think? And of course, Bob Kennedy right there with him. In fact, Bob Kennedy yesterday unveiled this plan to tighten a decades-old loophole that has allowed companies to just basically dump any old chemical that they want into our food supply. This is the generally regarded as safe loophole. And the way it works in Europe is if you want to put a new chemical into the food supply, you know, something that helps your bread rise faster or something that you know, a new preservative that keeps it on the shelf or a new food coloring or a new food flavoring, an emulsifier, you know, some other kind of additive, you first have to prove that it's safe. It's called the precautionary principle. You have to run the studies. You have to pay for the studies. You have to run the studies. And you have to publish the studies for peer review. You have to convince, you have to show the government this product is safe, and now it goes in the food supply. Now, here in the United States, we've got about 80,000 chemicals, about eight times as many as Europe does, 80,000 chemicals in our environment and in our food supply that have never been tested for safety. Because the program that we have here in the United States is that companies themselves determine if something is safe. They label it GRAS, generally regarded as safe. This goes back to 1958 when this rule was put into place.

0: can't make it mandatory. So I think you could argue that an awful lot of what he's doing around this is just performance art. And that's the sad part about it, because it's actually going to take an act of Congress to change this. Although, frankly, I think the FDA probably could change engage in what's called GRAS reform, G-R-A-S reform. Melanie Bench, the VP for Government Affairs for the advocacy nonprofit Environmental Working Group, said, quote, "True GRAS reform requires more than mandatory notification," which is what Kennedy wants. He wants the companies. See, up until now, the companies didn't even need to tell the federal government that they had designated something as GRAS. And he's saying, okay, now you've got to tell us that you're designating this as safe. But she says it also must include strong science-based safety standards and thorough independent FDA review before chemicals are allowed in our food. And it must address the thousands of substances already on the market that have not been meaningfully reviewed in decades. I mean, what Bob Kennedy said, he said industry hijacked the loophole and drove a convoy of chemical trucks through it straight into the American food supply, which is true. So, I don't know. We'll see where this goes. What's the old saying? Even a broken clock is right twice a day. Just because Bob Kennedy is so weird and so reprehensible in so many ways doesn't mean he's always wrong. I mean, he's certainly wrong on the vaccine stuff and on the Fauci stuff, but. Anyhow, and finally, the last story here, and then I'll pick up your calls. This is Jordan Green writing over at Raw Story. He's one of their investigative reporters. He writes, nearly 10 months after Democrats demanded records of ISIS plans for deploying agents to polling places, 10 months ago, the agency has turned over 576 pages of press clippings, which are useless and already easily available. ICE is hiding its plans from the public, according to the DNC, in a joint status report submitted to the court on Friday. So a court, 10 months ago, a court said to ICE, you must share your plans for the election with the Democrats. And 10 months have passed, and ICE is consistently refusing to do it. All they've given the Democrats are some press clippings. And the judge's order specifically said press clippings don't count. And ICE did not immediately respond, noting that the agency has not produced a single page of responsive materials in response to the DNC's October 2025 request, despite the fact that the 2026 midterms are less than 4 months away. Howell's, this is the judge's July 13th order, directed ICE to, quote, immediately begin processing responsive materials at the rate of at least 1,000 pages per month, including the month of July. And ICE has basically just said, judge, screw you. Ain't going to do it. We're ICE. We don't have to follow the law. We kill people, and nobody cares. We're ICE. I mean, you know, we don't even show you our faces or our badge numbers or anything. We're just completely above the law. We are the new Gestapo. How dare you ask us for accountability? We're not going to give you accountability. The hubris, the arrogance of this administration and this agency is just absolutely breathtaking. And in my opinion, un-American. But what say you? I'll pick up your calls on the other side of the break. We'll be right back.
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0: Right back with your calls. Stick around.

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0: We're back 20 minutes past the hour, picking up your calls here. Annie in Watertown, Wisconsin. Hey, Annie, thanks for listening to WRRD. What's up?
20: Hi. There was a terrible fresh air on yesterday. Gil Duran has written a book, The Nerd Reich.
0: Oh, yeah, yeah.
20: I was really unaware of a lot of this stuff, but there was a book, The Sovereign Individual, written in 1997, and they laid out that they would create a cyber currency and an advanced automation like AI, and both those things would collapse the economy and collapse the government and create a cognitive elite. Sovereign, wealthy. Peter Thiel has really been led by this book. That's why he started PayPal, to see businesses as a cult. I'd never heard of this Curtis Yarvan.
0: Yeah, yeah. He's the Dark Enlightenment philosopher.
20: Yeah, he talked about, use the homeless as fuel for buses. And, oh, I'm just kidding. You know, but we got to find a humane way to genocide the poor, were his words. You know, I was like, but this book pretty much lays out, it's all based on things that they've been saying, that they've been writing. It's really interesting. Biden did refer to the rise of the tech industrial complex, you know, so.
0: And it didn't win him any friends.
20: Oh, really?
0: It's one of the reasons so many of these tech companies threw in with Trump.
20: They did not
0: want to be regulated.
20: The name for this book, The Nerd Reich, came from good guys, you know, not the evil guys that are techies, you know.
0: Yeah.
20: So there are some people out there, but boy, everything in this book has just been followed through. Get rid of the federal workforce.
0: That's fascinating. Gil Durand,
20: like
0: the book is the Nerd Reich. We should see if we can get Gil on here, Sean. Yeah, sounds interesting.
20: It really was depressing.
0: Okay. Well,
20: what isn't?
0: Yeah, no, I get it. But it is useful to know your enemy, to know what's going on. Annie, thanks for the heads up on that. I appreciate the call. Roger in Maple Valley, Washington. Hey, Roger, what's on your mind today?
2: Good morning, Sensei.
0: Hey, Roger.
2: It's actually Kirk now. It must be a day for Rogers in Washington. I just have a little addendum here about your stance for Uncle Ralph. I would like to add, I respect and like your opinion. God forbid if Uncle Ralph is listening, because he'll know what's coming. What I want to talk about is my understanding, and I think I remember a part in the Constitution, and since you're such an expert at this, it's a part in the Constitution that forbids questioning the national debt.
0: Yes, that's not the, I think that's in the 14th Amendment. I'd have to look it up. But maybe it's in the Constitution itself. It's in one or the other.
2: It's concerning to me because a democratic document that forbids questioning, that concerns me.
0: Well,
2: excuse me.
0: No, that's fine. Please. Keep talking. I'm going to try and find the actual quote.
2: Okay. Isn't that concerning to you, too? My understanding is that Sharia law states that any form of interest on a debt instrument is strictly prohibited.
0: Yeah, now hang on just a second. It's Section 4 of the 14th Amendment. My memory was right. And it says the validity of the public debt of the United States authorized by law, including debts incurred for payment of pensions and bounties for services and suppressing insurrection or rebellion, shall not be questioned. Now, what that means is that the government itself may not say we might not pay interest on our treasuries. Basically, what it's saying is the debt of the United States will be paid first and foremost above everything else, and it is absolutely sacrosanct. It's not about what you can say or you can't say. You can question the federal debt all you want. The government can't.
2: Okay, that eases my mind a little bit.
0: Yeah.
2: But it's my understanding that Sharia law states that interest on debt instrument is strictly prohibited, and we were talking about that.
0: That's
2: yesterday.
0: Not Sharia law. That's the Bible. That's the Old Testament.
2: Yeah, and it's considered a major sin known as riba, they say.
0: Yes, it's against the law, and that's why in most of your Muslim countries right now, banks charge fees rather than interest. But it's also part of Jewish law, which is, you know, technically part of Christian law. That you cannot charge interest.
2: Yes, it's no wonder that a concept like that is rejected in an economy that rotates around that concept completely, like in home mortgages and credit cards.
0: Everything. Well, it works fine in Saudi Arabia and in other countries like that operate under that, you know, that don't allow interest. They just use fees. I mean, instead of paying your bank 3% interest every month, you pay your bank a 3% fee every month. It's the same thing.
2: Right, so it's pretty much the same thing, just it's a different animal.
0: It's just a different way of labeling the revenue that you are paying to the bank to provide you with the service of a loan. Yeah.
2: So can't you agree in that it may be really a verboten concept of Sharia law if they think that it's going to be
0: No, I don't think. First of all, it's not just Sharia law. Again, it's in the Muslims got this from the Old Testament, which is part of their canon as well. And so, you know, it's not just Sharia law. It's Jewish, Muslim, and Christian law, and that you can't charge interest. And really, you know, I think we should be thinking about this. I mean, I think it's insane that banks are charging 29% interest right now on credit cards.
2: Me too. You know, I've had in my life and no interest right now.
0: Yeah, no, it's just wrong. I think, it's basically what it is an anti-exploitation law. And I think those are good things. Roger, I got to run, but thanks for the call. We'll be back in just a second. It's 27 minutes past the hour.
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0: Donald Trump just expanded his own circle of secrets he can keep, by the way. It's pretty amazing. I'll tell you about that in a minute. Stick around.

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5: From the Weatherology Weather Center, I'm meteorologist Jennifer Wojcicki. A flood advisory continues until 1 p.m. this afternoon. Thunderstorms likely this afternoon, otherwise cloudy skies. High temperatures reach up to 83. South winds 5 to 10 miles per hour. Partly cloudy skies tonight, chance of thunderstorms. Lows level off around 69. That's your latest Chicago weather update. Right now, it's 72 degrees.
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0: Welcome back. 34 minutes past the hour. So what's on your mind today? Oh, I mentioned Trump is giving himself new immunities. Right now, under the doctrine of executive immunity or presidential confidentiality, there's actually a phrase for it that is escaping me at the moment. But basically, you cannot force, Congress can't force, a court can't force people to disclose their conversations with the president if they work for him. So, you know, it's sort of like, it's called privilege, executive privilege. And it's much like attorney-client privilege. And Trump today issued an executive order saying that, Todd Blanche actually issued a policy statement saying that they're extending that beyond employees of the federal government to include people like Steve Bannon and, and whatnot. I don't know, maybe Mark Zuckerberg, people who are just not employees of the federal government, who have no financial relationship for the government. But if they have a private conversation with Donald Trump and give him advice, they can never be asked about it. And, you know, whether this will hold up in court, who knows? But it's just another example of our government growing more and more remote, more and more distant from us, more and more authoritarian, more and more basically neo-fascist. Keep an eye on this. So what's on your mind today? Judy in Santa Maria, California. Hey, Judy, what's up?
1: Hey, Bill. Not Bill. I'm talking about Bill Maher. Mm-hmm. Sorry. Anyway. Okay. I wanted to tell you about Bill Maher. For 2 weeks now has been warning about the rise of communism infiltrating the Democratic Party.
0: Right.
1: He quoted Mondami. Oh, you know about this already?
0: Oh, I saw his show. So, yeah.
1: Oh, you did?
0: I know what you're talking about.
1: Okay, well,
0: yeah.
1: You had said on the show before that nobody's talking about that, and I thought, well, you know, you should know that he is out there promoting this. I mean, yeah. He's not alone in doing it.
0: The entire Republican Party is out there promoting that. You know, Democrats are communists. I don't think anybody's buying it.
1: Well, a lot of people watch Bill Maher. I keep saying I'm never going to watch him again, but I do, and I every time I feel like throwing things at the TV. I mean, yelling at the TV when.
0: Yeah, you're watching CNN for the news, and suddenly Bill Maher comes on.
1: We record him.
0: Yeah.
1: In case we want to watch it anyway.
0: Okay. Well, yeah. What can I say? I think I shared my observations about him last week when you called, and it's pretty much the same thing. Bill Maher is an entertainer, and he's going to do and say, in my opinion, whatever he thinks is going to get him in the headlines. And he's always been controversial. He loves being controversial. In fact, his ABC show back in the day, I forget the title of the show, but it had something to do with I'm controversial, right? What was it? Politically unacceptable? No, politically. Is that it? Politically incorrect. That was the name of his show. So, I mean, we shouldn't be surprised. And he's an equal opportunity insulter. I mean, he insults the Republicans as much as he does Democrats. So I'm not wretched about it, Judy.
1: Well, I'm not going to watch him again.
0: That's the easiest way to solve the problem. If he offends you and you're yelling at the TV and you don't want to be offended and you don't want to yell at the TV, then don't watch it.
1: I'm stopping now.
0: All good. Judy, good talking to you. Thank you for the call. Steve in St. Clair Shores, Michigan. Hey, Steve. It's been a long time since I've been to St. Clair Shores. That's a beautiful, beautiful part of southeastern Michigan, if I'm remembering correctly. You're right just north of Detroit, right?
2: Just north of Detroit, and we're on the water.
0: Yeah,
2: so
0: yeah.
2: It is a beautiful place.
0: Yeah.
2: Anyway, I'm calling about something on the water, the Gordie Howe International Bridge, and how the president's New Deal is screwing Michigan.
0: Okay. Tell us about it.
2: Okay. Because originally, the deal was between Michigan and Canada.
0: Right.
2: And after the bridge was paid off, Michigan started getting 50% of the net revenues.
0: Mm-hmm.
2: But now, for the first 15 years, 15% of the net revenues, which is all the tolls and related revenues minus the operating costs, maintenance, staffing, snow removal, et cetera, and not debt repayment, will go to a U.S. government-controlled economic development fund that they in Canada, that's United States solely has the power to do what they want with it. And one of the things it could be used for is border dealings, which
0: border dealings
2: certainly get enough of it. Watching the border, because it's going to have a lot of.
0: Oh, so Trump is going to use this money for his fascist purposes. I figured he would use it for projects in red states, but you're saying he's going to use it for his strengthening the border.
2: Yeah, it's limited to the economic zone around where the bridge is. So, but that doesn't mean it's going to stay in Michigan. It could be that economic zone, and then. They talk about how it will be used for a lot of different things, because there's a lot of economic advantages to this new bridge, because the old one was in downtown Detroit, went into downtown Windsor, mm-hmm. and so trucks had to go through neighborhoods and things on both sides to get to it, and this. The new bridge goes from a freeway to freeway, right?
0: Yeah.
2: So, and they say it's going to handle like 44% of the commercial truck volume, mm-hmm. although it's not happening yet because a lot of places still have deals with the maroon.
0: Yeah, the old bridge.
2: Ambassador Bridge, and they have to wait to do that out. But then the second part on how he, so by this 15 years of this money going there, that just increases how long it'll take to pay off the debt.
0: Mm-hmm.
2: Because after the 15 years, the original deal comes back in. So now it's going to take maybe 65 years until the debt's paid off.
0: Who changed the deal?
2: It was original. Trump did when he made this. He wouldn't allow them to open it up until
0: they said they'd give him 50%. Yeah. Oh, geez.
2: And he's giving 50% of the net profits for 15 years that go into this economic development fund.
0: Right.
2: And then after that, Canada gets all of it, and it continues on until they pay off the debt, and then Michigan starts getting their 50%. For being part of the deal, and then on top of that, he then threatens more tariffs, mm-hmm. which will cut down on
0: the traffic
2: going across the bridge.
0: Right. Although he's still, you know, it's hurting. His goal was to protect the Trump donor, the guy who's given Trump and the Republicans piles of money, who owns the other bridge, you know, the old Ambassador Bridge.
2: Right, right.
0: And, you know, this family, this right-wing billionaire family owns that bridge. And so Trump has done everything he can to stop this, the Gordie Howe Bridge, because it would take away profits from his friend. But, you know, ultimately he couldn't stop it. So this was his way of screwing us. Amazing. Steve, thanks for the tip on that. Thanks for the heads up. I was unaware of that. I appreciate it. Sean in Britton, South Dakota. Hey, Sean, what's on your mind today?
3: Well, two things. My immediate reaction to that last call is I really hate Trump.
0: I think that's a growing sentiment in this country.
3: Yeah.
0: Sadly. I mean, we shouldn't have to hate our politicians.
3: No, but it's sort of, well, it's deeply organic.
0: Yeah, well, he sells hate. I mean, that's what he does for a living. He sells hate. So, you know,
3: really
0: it shouldn't
3: does.
0: Surprise us that some hate gets directed at him, sadly.
3: So the main thing I called about was I've been listening last week and last couple of days to people talking about what do we do? How do we go forward? How do we win these elections? And I think we need a basic philosophical shift. We need to talk about infrastructure, but the main aspect of infrastructure is where the shift takes place. We need to start talking about the people of the United States as the main platform of infrastructure. We are the infrastructure. Without us, there's no reason to do anything.
0: I like that frame.
3: Yeah, if the people of the United States are the main infrastructural body, then every single decision that is made goes from that point, which means no more redlining, which means equal opportunity employment, which means equal protection under the law. If the citizenship is the main body of our infrastructure, then everything else will follow, and it'll just be simplified.
0: Yeah, who else made that point was Dwight Eisenhower.
3: I did not know that.
0: Yeah, he expanded Social Security. He tried to get more people into college. He had almost doubled union membership in the United States in 8 years. And I mean, he wasn't the only one. FDR, Truman, Eisenhower, Kennedy, all of them talked about how what was called American capital back then, which is, you know, the wisdom and abilities and competences of the American people. Eisenhower, when Sputnik went up in 1957, it changed my life. I was in second grade, and Eisenhower started this program for gifted kids because he knew that he wanted to raise a generation of scientists. And suddenly I was shifted out of a normal classroom and into this one where I could go as fast as I could. And it literally, you know, it saved me. It changed my life. So, and it was this idea of, you know, human capital. The idea that we are the principal resource of the United States is us, is we the people. And, you know, of course, Republicans will say the principal asset of the United States is the billionaires, and the businesses. But Democrats and Eisenhower, he was the outlier. In fact, a lot of people thought in 52 Eisenhower was going to run as a Democrat. He chose to run as a Republican because it increased the odds he'd win at that time, because there was a lot of blowback to Harry Truman's Korean War at the time. A big anti-war sentiment.
3: We need to change all of our hats and reclaim our title as Eisenhower Republican.
0: There you go. Well, that was my dad called himself an Eisenhower Republican. You know, I mean, he went down the Goldwater Road a little ways, but I think he most of his life was fairly sane about this stuff. Sean, I got to run, but thank you for the call. It's nice to hear from you. Great point. Brilliant point. It's 47 minutes past the hour. I'll be right back with more of your calls in just a minute.
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0: Hey, thanks so much for sharing our program and for reaching out to our stations and sponsors and letting them know that you're listening. It really means a lot to us. Welcome back. 9 minutes before the hour. What's on your mind today? Adele in Villa Park, Illinois. Hey, Adele, what's up?
13: Happy Tuesday, Tom.
0: Indeed.
13: Tom, you had talked about a few of your listeners are talking about the Nazis, and then you talked about the butcher, the baker, the candlestick maker.
0: Mm-hmm.
13: So I was walking around, you know, those little libraries that people have in their front yard.
0: Yeah.
13: I was like to stop, and there was this book on Auschwitz, and I was thinking, do I really want to read a book on Auschwitz right now? And it was called Survival in Auschwitz by Primo Levi. Oh, my God. Hmm. What a writer. So deeply personal and poetic in a way. Mm-hmm. And I never knew that there were thousands and thousands of regular people that worked in the Auschwitz system. And I don't even know it was a system.
14: Yeah.
13: There were more than one big building. And, you know, the, quote, machinery of persecution depended on thousands of these people simply coming to work doing their job.
14: That's right.
13: So, I know. So he was writing about how did these ordinary people, butcher, baker, candlestick maker, justify it to themselves? Oh, I have a family to support. Mm. Somebody else will do it. This is my responsibility. And so for our time now, it's history is asking more of us than merely believing we would never be the person committing the atrocity. It asks whether we would recognize the machinery being built around us and whether we would refuse to help it run.
14: Yeah.
13: And I feel like that's where we are now with all these brown shirts running around Chicago in the form of ICE.
14: I agree. And you got the National Guard running around D.C. And yeah, it's they are transforming America into a neo-fascist state, into a new kind of fascism. Mm-hmm. It's really not even a new kind of fascism.
13: We're not giving up.
14: Yeah, no, we're not.
13: Yep, we're going to keep going forward. There's no such thing as giving up. We will not be scared. And we will vote.
14: Yeah.
13: Thank you, Tom.
14: Amen. Thank you, Adele. Thank you very much. Scott in Denver. Hey, Scott, what's on your mind today?
15: DOGE or DOGE or Department of Government Extermination, that it's DOGE diarrhea that we're suffering.
14: Oh, the cryptosporidium or cyclospora or whatever it is. Yeah. Cyclospora.
15: Yeah. And just a reminder that I remember when the comedian, politically incorrect,
14: Bill Maher.
15: We're talking about AIDS. He did his parental. Let's face it. AIDS is a gay disease. We should round up the gays and dump them on an island. Mm-hmm. And I'm gay, so I think he showed who he is with that. Mm-hmm. And I think the last caller is right that banality of evil, and I think we've got a bunch of apex predator psychopaths that have no empathy and hate empathy. I mean, Elon, and they've written about
14: empathy. Yeah, Elon says empathy is the bug of Western civilization.
15: And that's what Hannah Arendt said, banality of evil was the inability to put yourself in the other person's place.
14: And it was the loss of empathy. Yep. Excellent point, Scott. Thank you very much. Rick in Huntington Beach, California. Rick, you have the last minute. What's on your mind?
16: Oh, a whole minute. Wow.
14: Nearly.
16: I think you and other shows around the country and around the world need to start saying that we declared war on Denmark.
14: Because of Greenland? Because of the oil drilling guy showing up there?
16: Yeah. I think maybe it's... I think Dr. Phil on trial would be a good show.
14: That would make a great reality show. And he's good at reality shows. That's what he does.
16: Well, he doesn't know anything else.
14: No, I would not want to, certainly want to not want to take psychological advice from somebody as, you know, badly damaged as Dr. Phil McGraw.
16: And, you know, I mean, NATO should kick us out.
14: Yeah, well, you know, they can't really afford to, and that's the problem. But anyway, Rick, thanks for the call. Excellent.
16: Well, it sounds like you're leaving.
14: Yeah, there you go.
16: Bye.
14: Good talking to you. Yep. Thanks for being with us today. We'll be back tomorrow, same time, same place. In the meantime, don't forget, democracy is not a spectator sport. It does actually require all of us, or it's not democracy. So get out there, get active, tag, you're it. There's a lot to do. We're just 3 months out here from the biggest election of our lifetimes. Have a great afternoon. Be good to yourself and the folks around you. Stay safe. Eat your veggies. Get your exercise. And get ready. I'll catch up with you tomorrow.

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1: One of the most important and often misunderstood aspects of the American experiment is this. 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
7: AP News, I'm Mike Kempin. Russia has released a former U.S. Marine held on disputed charges.
8: Russia has released American military veteran Robert Gilman, a former Marine who spent more than 4 years in prison on disputed charges and was said to be gravely ill and at risk of dying. Gilman, a 32-year-old teacher detained since 2022, was initially handed a 3.5-year sentence when he was convicted of beating a police officer after being taken off a train. His sentence was extended last year to 10 years. After accusations of assaulting prison guards, Gilman was among at least 8 Americans who remained in Russian custody after a series of high-profile prisoner exchanges. Gilman's family has flown to Texas to be with him, including his mother, who was in Russia attempting to see him at a hospital there. I'm Lisa Dwyer.
7: Severe weather has cut power in the Chicago area and northwestern Indiana. Dangerous storms have pummeled the region, darkening the sky and carrying extreme wind gusts across state lines. Tornado warning sirens have blasted in Illinois and Indiana. All flights were stopped by late morning at Chicago's two major airports. More than 500,000 customers are without power, according to PowerOutage.us. Toyota is recalling about 655,000 Camry vehicles globally due to a digital error that may deactivate safety indicators. Most of these cars were sold in the U.S., affecting over 508,000 model year 2025 through 2028 Camry hybrids. The National Highway Traffic Safety Administration says the 7-inch display can become blanket startup and that safety indicators, such as turn signals and hazard lights, may not function as a result. U.S. stocks have been drifting below recent records. This is AP News. The man in a can with a plan seeks a parliament seat in Britain's wackiest election.
9: Timing is everything in comedy, and so it seems in British politics for a perennial joke candidate who wears a garbage can on his head. Count Binface, a self-described intergalactic space warrior, has landed in the centre of the UK's political universe ahead of a special election Thursday that was derided as a farce long before the ballot was packed with nearly three dozen candidates, many from the silly end of the spectrum. Binface, whose run against prime ministers past and present, was the first to throw his cap into the ring when Reform UK leader Nigel Farage abruptly quit Parliament and said he'd seek re-election to clear his name over financial allegations. I'm Charles de Ledesma.
7: The only person to break the sound barrier in a car has earned another world record. British driver Andy Green reached 406 miles an hour in a car powered by two hydrogen internal combustion engines. I'm Mike Hempen, AP News.
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11: From the Weatherology Weather Center, I'm meteorologist Jennifer Wojcicki. Chance of thunderstorms this afternoon. Otherwise, cloudy skies expected. Daytime highs approaching 81. Winds out of the south, 5 to 10 miles per hour. Partly cloudy skies tonight. Chance for storms. Lows level off around 69. Cloudy skies expected tomorrow. Chance of thunderstorms. Daytime highs approaching 83. That's your latest Chicago weather update. Currently, it's 73 degrees.
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15: Howdy. It is, oh my God. It is obviously radio with somebody who hasn't talked to anybody since she's been up today. I should talk to the dog at the very least. Be careful. There is a big flood warning. Waves on the lake could be as high as 5 feet. And if you know where you live, and if there's an area near where you live or a roadway that regularly floods, be careful, because today's the day it is going to do that. We had some tornado warnings. According to the weather alerts I get, those have mostly gone away. But you know what? They can come back at any point. You know, when it gets really dark, it's a good time to pay attention to whether or not there are any tornado warnings or watches out there. So stay safe. I am going to share with you a story you may have read about. I think it is absolutely wild. Absolutely wild. Remember when Trump was at NATO and he made a big show of arriving there in his new Qatari jet, the one that he likes because it's so much prettier, so much more lush than Air Force One? And then when he left, suddenly the new pretty Qatari plane flew off to Germany, and Donald Trump was like, oh, it's so beautiful. I wanted all the troops in Germany to get a chance to look at it and appreciate its beauty. Because, you know, he is a real caring, thoughtful guy like that. And old Air Force One showed up, and it didn't take long before the New York Times broke the story that the reason he changed planes was because old Air Force One had many more defensive capabilities, that somehow in their rush to get the Qatari jet up to speed, somehow those defensive capabilities who needs that? They hadn't been completed, if indeed they were ever even intended for that plane. So we all saw Donald Trump getting on board an old Air Force One, one of the older planes, and taking off. But here's what we didn't know. The Secret Service felt that there was such a credible threat that Iran was going to assassinate Trump, ostensibly by shooting down Air Force One, after Trump stood at the top of the stairs, waved to everybody, went into Air Force One, went to the front, which is where the president hangs out. They put him in a catering box. They put him in a catering container, which was then taken off Air Force One. The truck went over to a military aircraft where that container was loaded up. Donald Trump flew to England in a military craft, not Air Force One, a military craft that he got to in a catering box. Washington Post, well, I give them grief all the time. They broke this story. Pretty much everybody has it now. But Washington Post broke this story. Now, here's the thing. The threat of assassination, one would assume, since they're worried about the plane, it would be shooting the plane down. The threat of assassination was believed to be so credible by the Secret Service that they snuck Donald Trump secretly out of Air Force One in a box, drove him over to a military plane where the box was loaded, and presumably at that point they let him get out of the box, though I don't know if it were me. I'm not sure I would. Here's the thing, though. None of the White House aides were told about this. None of the journalists who regularly fly with the president aboard Air Force One were told about this. So I guess it was okay to sacrifice all those people. Had there actually been a missile attack and for some reason Air Force One would have gone down, apparently everybody else on that plane was considered good cover for Donald Trump and people who could be sacrificed. You know, better, you know, Donald Trump doesn't have a great relationship with reporters, so you can kind of see where you'd be like, ah, oh, they're going to shoot down the reporters, good for me. But all of his aides were on that flight. And apparently he was willing to sacrifice them as well. Because, you know, somebody had to be on Air Force One for the trick to work, right? For the scam to work. What he did is weird enough, but the fact that he left all of his people behind on the plane that the Secret Service credibly thought might be blown out of the sky. If I was working for a guy like that and I had been one of the people left on the plane, if one of my children was working for that guy and I realized that they had been left on the plane, I would not be a happy camper. And when he got to London, apparently, I don't know if he went back in the container, because the reporting I've read just said that when he

The suits have been dropped, but he sued all the New York Times reporters that reported that. I bet he was afraid they knew more than they reported. I bet he was afraid they knew about the ruse. And that he didn't want, probably knowing him, the biggest motivation was he didn't want to be embarrassed. He didn't want people making fun of the fact that he was folded up inside a catering box. You know, if you're going to fold up the president inside of one of those big catering boxes, just curiosity, do you think they stuffed a Secret Service agent in the box with him? I'm guessing yes. Because what if that box went awry? What if the truck driver got confused and just was driving around the airport or went to the wrong plane? It wouldn't make sense to put the president in a box and not have at least one Secret Service agent in the box as well. Did they have flashlights? Did they have snacks? I mean, the trip wasn't very long. You can now see video that people have pulled up, and you can see the truck. You can see the catering food box being unloaded from the truck, and then you see the truck drive over to a military aircraft. Do you think they had bottles of water? What if for some reason they couldn't get the top off the box and they had to be in there for a while? Did they bring a little chemical toilet just in case they were stuck in the box? Inquiring minds want to know. I need to know how this worked. Yep. Catering box Donnie, our president, left his aides to get blown up. Because, you know, if all of the White House aides had suddenly gotten off the plane, well, people would be like, what's going on? What's going on? So they had to be there to sell the con, even though by all accounts they had no idea they were being used this way. If my boss put me in danger like that, there would be hell to pay. So do you think the little minions are going to object, or are they just going to whisper amongst themselves? Be interesting to know if anybody quits over this. Or maybe they just thought, oh, I'm so proud that I was able to sell the con to keep my Donald Trump safe. From all accounts, the first Donald Trump presidency that was leaky as could be, everybody in every department was talking to the media all the time. And at first, this one was different, but it is getting leakier and leakier and leakier as Donald Trump becomes weirder and more demented and less powerful as a lame duck. Somebody, whether you're at the Washington Post or somebody else, try to find some of these White House aides that were literally left to die so that the president could be snuck off. And, you know, everybody's got the video. You can see it happen. You can see the cart container come off the plane, get loaded, and the truck, it doesn't drive back to the hangar or to the place where trucks get loaded up with food. No, it drives over to a military aircraft. The coward in chief left his people to get blown out of the sky by a Iranian missile in a threat credible enough that the Secret Service snuck him off the plane. And then so nobody would know what happened when they got to London, they snuck him back on the front of the plane so he could walk out like, hey, here I am. Oh, great flight, guys. It is just breathtaking to me. Some people are saying, oh, my gosh, it was like something out of a spy novel. I guess

0: I guess if you don't care that your boss unknowingly puts you on the front lines, ready to take that missile. And how would those families have felt? Let's just say, worst case scenario, that the plane had been hit by a missile. Obviously, Donald Trump is going to pop up in London like, ha ha, they didn't get me. How would you feel if you had a family member on that plane and your president literally left them to die? If anybody ever thought this was a man who cared about anybody but himself, I sure hope you no longer believe that. Because he ain't. Unbelievable. I'd love to find out who leaked this. They are they are a real credit to the country. Because, you know, you people who listen to this radio station, unless you're hate listening, most of us really don't like Donald Trump. We don't think he's a good man. We don't think he's a good president. But there are lots of people who still think that this guy can do no wrong. How do you think they're going to wrap their head around the fact that he put so many lives on the line to save his own? To save his own. Okie dokie pokey. Let's move on. Let's move away from the coward in chief. It is primary day in many, many states. We are going to be keeping an eye, of course, on Wisconsin. We know it. We love it. And we'll see who comes out on top in the Democratic primary for governor. Is it going to be David Crowley, who Peter Giangreco told us he thinks is the more electable Democrat? Or is it going to be the Democrat who, according to all the polling, is running away with this? And that's Francesca Hong, who is a progressive. And, you know, there's opposition research. The opposition always wants to dig into you, see if they can find some dirt to throw on you. Francesca Hong has got kind of some strange things in her social media past. So did Graham Plattner, and he got through it. And what matters here, because let's face it, if you grew up in the era of social media, I defy you to not have something somewhere. But what matters is how you campaign after all that comes to light. Until the rape charges surfaced, and he really was cooked, Graham Plattner said, look, I wasn't always who I am today. I've admitted to you that I was having trouble after getting out of the military. I was having trouble with alcohol. Please don't judge me by my worst day. Judge me by who I am now. That's what Francesca Hong has to convince the people of Wisconsin. She has to convince the people of Wisconsin that she's not some radical communist who's going to, I don't know. I mean, you know, the things she's talking about, daycare, prices, that seems to be kind of the sweet spot where Democrats should be right now. At least to me, that seems like the sweet spot. I mean, Abdul El-Sayed, who won his primary in Michigan, has done just that. You know, people are like, oh, my God, he's a radical communist. He wants to, you know, end life as we know it. And he's been doing interview after interview. He's been talking to voters, and he's been talking about who he is. And, you know, he made an interesting comment because, of course, you know, the Republicans, the right, they're having a field day with his name because, you know, he's Islamic. Abdul El-Sayed, do you really want to vote for somebody with a name like that? And he said, you know, I get it. I get it. Barack Hussein Obama faced much of the same kind of pushback. Yeah, he did. What matters more than who you were is who you are. And that is what you have to share with voters. And if there was something outrageous in your past, you've got to answer for it. You know, you've got to explain where that came from and whether or not you still feel that way today. So we will see what the voters of Wisconsin do. And Max Miller is apparently staying in the race in Ohio. The man whose ex-wife, said that he physically abused her. She also said that he broke their two-year-old's collarbone, though when the child was examined medically, there was no... Sometimes you can tell by the way a bone breaks. Like there's a thing called a spiral fracture, and a spiral fracture can be indicative of somebody manhandling your kid. It doesn't always have to be. You can get a spiral fracture without being abused. But that's one of the things that people look for when they're assessing an injury. And the people who assessed the two-year-old said that there was no way to know for sure how this injury took place, though it was reported that one of the people who deal with child services said that the girl, in addition to the break, she also had a bruise. And, you know, this is an observation from a professional. The child services person said to them it looked like a bruise in the shape of a hand. But that wasn't enough. And, and as well as that, his girlfriend also said that he was physical with her. Yeah, so this is not just a bad divorce, he said, she said. This is a pattern of behavior, my friends. This is a pattern of behavior. But Max Miller said, I'm not getting out of the race. And you know what? I'm calling for an investigation, knowing full well that the investigation wouldn't be anywhere near completed. Heck, it probably wouldn't even be started by the time that the election would be. So, yeah, Max Miller on the ballot in Ohio. On the Democratic side of that primary or of that ballot in Ohio is a Democrat, Amy Acton, who's running against Vivek Ramaswamy. Vivek is the Republican trying to become governor. Amy is the Democrat. Since Vivek Ramaswamy is one of Trump's Doge weirdos, it is just stunning to me that he's doing as well as he is. He's really, really rich, so he can afford a lot in the way of ads and digital ads, all different kinds of ads, getting his message out. He's really rich, so he can do that. And of course, you know, Donald Trump's not going to get behind a Democrat. So Donald Trump has gotten behind him, too. And, you know, Trump isn't as powerful in Ohio as he once was. But I am sure that there are a lot of people, whether or not they've taken down the Trump signs, that still look up to him. And there are people in the conservative press who believe that if Max Miller's on the ballot, that a lot of Republicans will stay home and that he will hurt other races. Amy Acton, who's the Democratic candidate for governor in Ohio, was on MS Now yesterday with Jacob Soboroff. And she talked about her opponent, Vivek, and Congressman Max Miller. Listen to this.
1: Dr. Acton, Max Miller is now officially on the ballot in Ohio. How are you processing that?
2: Ohioans are exhausted of living this way. Top of mind for folks, and we see record crowds of people. It doesn't know party. It's the cost of everyday living. They're working harder than they ever have. There is no breathing room. And they are longing for public servants again who actually solve problems instead of make them. You know, this is a terrible, terrible story. And you know who's standing by him? Is my opponent, Mr. Vivek Ramaswamy. My story is that I had a very rough childhood. I was the victim of abuse, sexual and child abuse as a kid growing up. And they keep excusing this kind of behavior. My opponent actually said that I was just complaining about something that was done to me in my childhood. You know, when I endured so much, I lived in a tent in the middle of winter. And I'm lucky to be here today because there are enough good people in my community who refuse to look the other way. And I am refusing to look the other way, and Ohioans are refusing to look the other way, while these bad actors and special interests keep taking my state backwards. It's time for a change.
0: Let us hope that the people of Ohio agree with her. She'd make a terrific governor. We are going to take a break. Oh, 773-763-9278. We are going to be back with calls and texts right after this.
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9: From the Weatherology Weather Center, I'm meteorologist Jennifer Wojcicki. Chance of thunderstorms this afternoon. Otherwise, cloudy skies expected. Daytime highs approaching 81. Winds out of the south, 5 to 10 miles per hour. Partly cloudy skies tonight. Chance for storms. Lows level off around 69. Cloudy skies expected tomorrow. Chance of thunderstorms. Daytime highs approaching 83. That's your latest Chicago weather update. Right now, it's 75 degrees.
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0: Oh, like me, you seem to be fixated on Diaper Donnie in a food container. The memes have already started on social media, people putting together pictures of, you know, a side door of a container opening and Donald Trump peeking out while there's a shelf with like rolls and butter and stuff next to him. And I was speculating, as many of you are, as to whether or not he was alone in the box. I would guess not. I don't think that would be allowed, you know. Wait a minute, where's the president? I don't know, the box went somewhere. Was anybody with him? No, he's on his own. Oh, we better find that box. So many of you are many of you are texting in things that are very, very funny, not necessarily things, I'm sorry, that I can read on the air. Here's one of the milder ones. Can you imagine how bad it smelled inside that box? The Secret Service agent would be unconscious. Yeah. Yep. Yep. Yep. Somebody texted in, all of those CGI Trumps as U.S. heroes are now bogus. You know how he likes to put together fake pictures, you know, him as Jesus, you know, him as Rambo. Now I guess we're going to entertain ourselves with Donnie in a box. Donnie in a box. Somebody else. And, you know, again, you guys are right on the edge here. Joan, the Iranians knew which plane Donnie was on because they kept their eyes on which plane the diaper order went to. And lest you think that, you know, this is just something mean that I'm making up, one of the guys he was really close to on The Apprentice, who posts on social media about this all the time and has basically challenged Donald Trump to take him to court, which Donald Trump never has, he said that the two of them used to do, they used to crush up Adderall and snort it. And he said that Donald Trump would wear a diaper. Apparently, if you're an adult who abuses Adderall to get high or feel good, being incontinent for stool is one of the side effects. And this guy has said it over and over and over again on social media. And he always says, you know what? Don, sue me. Go ahead. Go ahead, Trump. Sue me. And Donald Trump has pretended he doesn't exist. Okay. Let's go to the phone lines. Paul's on the line from Seattle. Hey, Paul. Are you there?
11: Hi, John.
0: Hi there.
11: Yeah. Can you hear me?
0: I certainly can.
11: It just seems like and this is the New York Times reporting this story about Donnie in a catering cart.
0: The Washington Post broke the story. Now it's on the New York Times. The Guardian has it. Pretty much everybody has corroborated. Here's the Guardian. Trump reportedly hid in catering container to board secret flight in Turkey amid Iran threat. So, yeah, it's well, being pretty widely reported now.
11: Well, Jeff Bezos is in deep wheat, right?
0: I thought the same thing. The Washington Post, the paper Bezos owns, and the paper Trump has told him that the paper's terrible and awful and that, you know, it needs a lot of work. And they've already completely decimated the opinion part of the Washington Post to make it the guy who a year ago was hired to change it has abruptly left for no apparent reason. But he said he was really proud of the fact that he, you know, he brought the whole opinion section much further to the right, because that was his goal. That was his goal. So, yeah. Well, so what's he going to do to the reporters? Mm-hmm.
11: Well, I mean, what, just the idea that he left that airplane, that Air Force One, the plane and all of the people aboard. I mean, I got to believe that there were at least 100, if not more, people aboard.
0: You know, did he leave Susie Wiles on board? Wouldn't that be wouldn't that just be a lesson to her about who she was supporting?
11: and left him as a decoy. I mean, this mm-hmm. is
0: exactly.
11: But it does have this kind of almost. I don't know. I somehow get this like a reminds me of something that they did on Andy. You know, Don Knotts, Barney Fife on Andy Griffith. They switched Barney out of a Brinks truck. It was kind of the same kind of thing. It was. This is just outrageous. Considering all of the, if this is what they can think of, all of the contingencies that they could do, including just not fly the plane and say the president has decided to say whatever and have people leave on other flights, you know, just get mm-hmm. everybody go get their own flight back to Washington, and that they decide to fly the plane anyway. It's just, it really, it's like, who's in charge here? What kind of stupid idiots are in charge? Just the Secret
0: Paul,
11: Service.
0: How would you feel if you were one of his aides and you are learning today that he left you on the plane that he credibly believed was going to be blown out of the sky? How do you continue to work for and support that guy? How do you do that?
11: I don't know how anybody continues to support him at all. I mean, now that when it comes down to that, yeah, you would have left me for dead. That's pretty in either an explosion or, you know, a plane that was disabled and crashed as you're, you know, terrified and panicked as you're heading for the ground. I don't know. This is just, it just seems like there was whenever the in other words, if there's some contingencies, there's got to be contingencies if they think there's a threat and it's not, oh, let's put them in a catering box.
0: Yeah.
11: I wish they would have just taken take the catering box and bury it somewhere. It's got garbage in it, okay? So just bury it. If they could have just done that, that would have put an end to a lot of things. But unfortunately, you're probably right that some poor sucker Secret Service draw the short straw and had to be in there with him and all of his stinky diapers and his bad breath, but
0: you know, one thing, and I don't know if this happened, one thing that they could have at least done if, you know, because I think everybody knew when he changed planes, there was a reason to get the more secure plane. When they took off from Turkey, they could have kept the plane low so that it would be hard for Iran to get a radar lock. And instead of touching around Iranian airspace, the range of their missiles, they could have gone south and then, you know, gone out over the ocean and then gone forward. They could have flown that plane outside the known range of Iranian missiles, and they could have stayed under the radar until they were at that distance. They didn't even do that.
11: An easy public explanation would be, everybody, the Air Force One was grounded for, they needed a part. I mean, I sat in a flight in San Francisco once where I sat there for 2.5 hours, you know, because they needed a part. So they can just say, no, the plane is grounded, and everybody just kept their way home, and the president took an Air Force. I mean, they can say that all later.
0: Yeah.
11: Just tell the rest, everybody else that, a safety reason, and that doesn't have to be out. But to fly the plane is just, to me, it seems not only all the lives lost, but the plane too. I mean, that gets if that's blown out of the sky, and I mean that was the scandal of I don't know. There is no bottom. I mean, there's no absolute zero in mega. More, it's just that nothing is absolutely no bottom. It's hard to know. And who's making these decisions? I mean, that I would think that this is already in the box, so to speak, that they already know what they do, and it doesn't include the sneak them up in a catering box. God.
0: Oh God! Isn't that beautiful? Ray already sent me one of the AI pictures, and you know this is going to be a thing on social media. People having their way with this with AI.
11: That's good. It's suitable for humiliation, I suppose, but it's just another in, and also that apparently Iran is in debt. Obviously, it's a credible threat. This whole, and I don't think Washington Post would report this, but they didn't have
0: multiple sources. Yeah, you don't go with a story this with one source. You have to get corroboration. Paul, we need to get to a break. Thank you so much for the call. We are going to return with more texts as long as they're radio okay. We'll be back with more after this.
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0: Oh, we are reading your texts and taking your calls. We are reading your texts that are radio friendly. For instance, more on this story about how Donald Trump hid in a catering cart so they could take him off Air Force One and move him across the tarmac and put him on a military aircraft. Some people got this great text. People also saw a McDonald's 18-wheeler pull up to the military plane before it took off. He does like his McDonald's, doesn't he? When you were talking about Trump hiding in the food cart, I don't think you mentioned that the most obvious thing for them to do would have been to just delay the flight. So he put those people's lives at risk in order to not delay his flight. There are a million ways this could have been handled to keep his people safe. He got off a plane that he believed might be shot out of the sky, but he left all of his aides and all of the journalists to fly in that plane. Let's go to Jim, who's on the line from Chicago. Hey, Jim, how are you today?
13: Hi, Joan. Netanyahu can't accept this Shakhmate peace plan because he has to say it an aggressive stance because he's got an election 2 weeks before ours. So he'll never get elected if he doesn't stay in this aggressive stance. And the other thing is, so this peace plan is absolutely absurd. I mean, Trump's son-in-law and, two real estate men. I think they sent him to Ukraine, believe it or not. But anyway, just take this thing in its entirety. He is jeopardizing not only the people on the plane, he's jeopardizing the American public. What if he was shot down? What if Iran was successfully shot down that plane? We would be in World War III. So this is the intelligence. You can't tell me that they can't see the big picture of this. If I'm working for the Secret Service, whoever I'm working for, and I get a credible threat that the president could be blown out of the sky, he's going to walk home. He's not going to be blown out of the sky because you're jeopardizing the whole American public.
0: Yeah, and I got a text that was kind of taking me to task. It's like, what else was the Secret Service supposed to do to ensure his safety? And that accused me of Monday morning quarterbacking. You know what? Just as Paul said, you make an announcement. Oh, we want to change out one part with a different part. You're going to have to find your own way home. And then just get the White House aides off the plane, sneak him on a military aircraft. Then you could still do it. Air Force One doesn't have to be full of people for that to happen. You could have made everybody safe.
13: The historical significance of a president being blown out of the sky by an enemy.
0: Mm-hmm.
13: I don't know what you tell me what the ramifications are.
0: Well, you know, it's really interesting, Jim, because I saw an interview with our good friend, retired Major General Randy Manner on CNN. And he said, I don't believe for a minute that they credibly believed that that Air Force One was going to be blown out of the sky. He said, I don't believe it.
13: I agree with him wholeheartedly because he's an intelligent guy that's mm-hmm. in the Army. He knows you've got to go through, I mean, you have to go through every nook and cranny of every strategy you have. That's all you can do. And he's yep. absolutely right because this story is so preposterous because what if they blew him out? If they did actually get it done, we would be at World War III now on the phone. We'd be talking about troops being called up
0: yep.
13: and put in jeopardy and God knows. Knows what? Oh my God! But I agree with Randy. I agree with Randy Manning. But as far as this peace plan, Joan, this is ridiculous. They're putting this nonsense out there like it's germane to anybody's intelligence.
0: And about Iran, did you hear what Trump said today? We are. How did he put it? We are semi-negotiating with them. We're semi-negotiating. Is that like being a little bit pregnant? We're semi-negotiating with them.
13: Oh, yeah, he's semi-negotiating with just everybody on Earth. But anyway, we're stuck with Blanche. But Blanche, for 2.5 years, the mischief he's up to only can guess. Anyway, Joan, thank you very much.
0: Jim, thank you so much for the call. It's always a pleasure to chat with you. Hey, let's go to the West Suburbs. PR's on the line. Thanks for the call today. Great to talk to you.
14: Great to talk to you. Thanks for taking my call. You mentioned the illustrious Vivek Ramaswamy earlier.
0: Mm-hmm.
14: And every time I hear that name, my skin crawls because this isn't why I called, but I'll real quick. He is another one, as with Rubio, Ted Cruz, and the illustrious liar-in-chief. They're all poster boys
0: mm-hmm.
14: for anchor babies. Let me say that one more time for all the people that monitor your fine station. And you know who I'm talking about because they monitor your station. they are all technically, and they have been, anchor babies. So when he passes this legislation, does that mean they get shipped off? That would be great.
0: It seems like that would have to happen, right? If we're getting rid of all the, if we're getting rid of all the anchor babies' citizenship, then you're right. You're absolutely right. Marco Rubio, sorry, Marco, you're gone. We're going to have to ship you back to Cuba or somewhere.
14: Oh, darn. Mm-hmm. We would be so much better. But I am calling to you on a lighter note. Over the weekend, my youngest was off duty, and we were able to go to brunch. And going down Route 30 in the new Lenox, Mokina area, there mm-hmm. were hundreds of people lined up on Route 30, a main drag there. And they all had signs, and I wish I had pictures. They were regarding release the Epstein files, all the cover-up that's happening. They also had a lot of signs regarding the war that we are in that is needlessly costing us billions per week. It was very heartening to see there were hundreds of people. Plus, that is a very, as far as I know, it's a very, and I've seen, it's a very red area where there were a lot of Trump signs up all over and flags. And curiously enough, you don't see as many now.
0: Mm-hmm. I think
14: those are the ones that are getting hit in the pocketbook. They're paying more for gas, and it's not just gas. It's oil changes. Oil changes are pretty much, you go and get your car oil changed, it's almost going to be doubled. And some dealers are running low on certain specific weights of oil. So you can't blame that on, Biden or Obama or Hunter Biden or whatever.
0: You can't,
14: because
0: yeah.
14: I, it's going to come to a point where they need to look in the mirror and not blame other people.
0: Yeah. Thank you for the call. I really appreciate it. Let's go out to the state of Oregon where Victor is on the line. Hello, Victor.
15: Hello, Joan, the most beautiful, ravishing person on the radio.
0: Yes, I have a face for radio.
15: Well, that's okay. Yeah, I just wanted to say that, you know, this is all Donald Trump's fault with this luxury jet. He knew that it wasn't defense ready. He must have known. They must have told him.
0: Well, can you imagine, though? He's got this Qatari jet that they're getting up to speed. He likes it because it's so much more luxurious than Air Force One. You know darn well they said to him, sir, it's not completely ready. Is it ready enough? Can it fly? I'm going in it. Yeah. Come on.
15: Exactly. That's exactly how it came down. And he didn't care about anybody else. And, you know, when they did this fast maneuver, putting Donald Trump in a box, you don't have to worry about him having a place to go to the bathroom, but he's wearing his diapers, but you have to feel sorry for the Secret Service who was protecting him. And what they should have done is take that box, wrapped it up in birthday wrapping paper, and put a big ribbon on it and send it to Vladimir Putin. That's what they should have done.
0: Well, that's an interesting thought, Victor. Somebody else just texted in. The way the Secret Service got Trump into the box is by telling him there was a pit of gold in the box. Yeah. Isn't that, Victor, thank you so much for calling in. It is always a pleasure to talk with you. Let's go to our good friend Ron, who's on the line in Chicago. Hey, Ron, how are you?
16: Well, pretty good. Remember a long time ago, there was a ventriloquist, Senior Wences, and he had a little box on a table with a little door, and he would knock on the box and say, all right, and the box would say, it's all right.
0: Oh, God. Yep. Somebody else texted in, if you're a science-minded, Schrodinger's Trump. He's in the box. Is he alive? Is he dead? I don't know. He's in the box. We don't know. It's a scientific quandary.
16: Mystery. And a little bit about the weather. There have been more tornadoes in Illinois this year than in the states of Kansas, Oklahoma, and Texas combined.
0: Yeah, the weather is going to be more fierce. The weather is going to be... we're going to get bad weather a lot more than we had it before. I mean, look at the hurricane season. Oh, my God. And, you know, in the Pacific part of the world, a hurricane is considered a typhoon. And, man, I don't know if you've seen some of the pictures from China. Shanghai is just drenched. We have the same weather. It is just worse, and it's coming. The worst stuff is coming more often.
16: I have relatives in the Philippines. They have typhoons all the time now. And also, one that Trump announced is executive order reducing the vaccines from 18 to 11. Why didn't he have RFK Jr. speak about that?
0: Interesting, isn't it?
16: Yeah. And does RFK Jr. have some kind of, malady or something? He was really... shaking or something. He really didn't look good.
0: I didn't notice, but I did see, I can't remember if they were talking about vaccines or something else, but there was a shot of the Oval Office and Stephen Miller was standing behind the president and he was talking. And if you look at Trump, he can barely stay awake. His eyes are drifting down and he opens them up and they're drifting down and his head is tilting. And then he straightens it up. It's just, it is unbelievable.
16: Yeah, not getting better. All right. Okay, thank you much.
0: Thank you. Someone else texted in something interesting. The idea of Donald Trump being put into a food container so that he could be taken off Air Force One secretly, flown in a military plane to London, and then secretly put back on Air Force One so nobody ever knows that he wasn't there. Somebody said, Joan, this story sounds like it's concocted by Bibi. The Iranians are too clever to actually try this. When the plane switch, the new Air Force One was switched out for the older Air Force One because of security. It was reported then that some of the quote unquote threats of assassination against Trump were being reported by the Israeli military, that Israeli intelligence was one of the sources of this, you know, Donald Trump, they're going to hate him. So who knows? The Secret Service clearly felt that this wasn't just run-of-the-mill talk, or maybe they felt maybe it was run-of-the-mill talk, but with the president's life, you can't take a chance, you know. But he was, yeah, he was in the box. He was in the food box being moved around. Oh, my goodness. You know, when you just when you think it can't get any weirder. We're going to take a break. We're going to come right back after the news with much more.
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20: AP News, I'm Mike Hemphill. President Trump reportedly left a NATO summit on a different plane than reporters and some staff thought.
21: The Washington Post is reporting that President Donald Trump secretly flew out of last month's NATO summit in Turkey on an alternate military aircraft due to an Iranian assassination threat. The operation involved a ruse where journalists and some White House staff believed that they were on the same plane as Trump. After boarding Air Force One, Trump was secretly transferred to a smaller Air Force C-32A via an airport catering truck. While the White House has not directly addressed that report, it issued a statement highlighting that it uses every tool at its disposal to address threats on the president. So far, no comment from the Secret Service. I'm Lisa Dwyer.
20: AP correspondent Emma Burrows reports Ukraine is targeting Russian oil facilities with long-range drones almost daily and questions whether President Vladimir Putin will keep up the war.
22: In March last year, President Trump told Ukrainian President Volodymyr Zelensky that his country was in big trouble and that it had no cards. The blow-up was serious. The Ukrainian delegation was asked to leave the White House, and Trump later seemed ready to push Ukraine into an unfavorable peace deal after meeting President Vladimir Putin in Alaska. But then Ukraine took the war to Russia. Ukraine has been striking four key categories of target, according to an Associated Press analysis of hundreds of strikes this year.
20: Russia has released an American military veteran, allowing him to return to the U.S. after 4 years of what his family and U.S. officials allege was wrongful incarceration and abusive treatment that left him near death. Robert Gilman was freed after President Trump says he spoke with Russian President Vladimir Putin. This is AP News. At least 14 miners have been found dead in a South Africa mine.
1: Police in South Africa say the miners were found dead at a disused mine near the city of Rustenburg, around 80 miles northwest of Johannesburg. No more details on their circumstances have been made available. South Africa has tens of thousands of artisan miners working illegally in gold and platinum mines that are no longer being used by mining companies. The informal miners often operate without proper safety equipment. Rustenburg is a hub for platinum mining in South Africa, which has the largest platinum reserves in the world. I'm Charles Diledesma.
20: Sales of previously occupied U.S. homes again slowed in July. The National Association of Realtors says existing home sales fell by nearly 2% from June. Record prices and the highest mortgage rates in more than a year proved to be too much for many prospective home buyers. I'm Mike Hempen, AP News.
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4: I'm meteorologist Ray Miller from the Weatherology Weather Center. A few isolated thunderstorms are possible once again tonight. They won't be nearly as strong as what we saw earlier. Temperatures around 70 with southeast winds at 5 to 10. Chance of thunderstorms on Wednesday with a high temperature around 80 degrees. Thursday, showers and storms with a high temperature of 78. Friday, slight chance of showers with temperatures topping out in the upper 70s. That's the latest Chicago weather update. Right now, it's 77.
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0: On July 3rd, we did a little experiment here at WCPT because it was officially the holiday, and we thought we could be a little more free, shall we say, a little more loosey-goosey. I decided to invite Brian Endless and Joel Ostro, political science professors who do the World Discord podcast, to both join me for the entire day to talk about the news, to take calls, to read texts. And it turned out really, really well. We got some great calls, a lot of listener interaction, because, you know, usually I give you the first hour of the show. But today, because of what we're doing again, the phone lines are going to stay open, and I am going to continue to check the text line as well, because once again, political science professor Brian Endless from Loyola and political science professor Joel Ostro from Benedictine University are here, and we are going to talk about the news. We are going to talk about things that are going on, things that we think might go on, and because they are both kind of suck-ups. They're in the studio live right now. You know, they could have been by Zoom, but no, we have to go to the studio.
24: Lucky we did, because who lost power in his house.
25: Let's note who isn't here.
0: You know, Paul, I think that they're just in the studio because they like to be with you. Doesn't that frighten you, Paul?
26: That's mostly what people do, though. They show up to see me.
24: And I didn't know we were an experiment, Joan, so hopefully we
0: you know, didn't I tell you that was an experiment. I'm sorry. I should have shared that with you. You know, because I was like, you know, I told them I would work the quote unquote legal holiday. And then I was like, oh, my God, it's a holiday. Probably nobody's going to be around.
25: And so you invited nobody, Brian and Joel.
0: And then I thought, well, my thinking was I can do anything I want to and I can have fun, and I thought you two would be fun. So there, put that in your pipe and smoke it.
24: All right.
25: So much for gloom and doom.
0: Yeah, Dr. Doom was nowhere to be found. I think we have to start with Donald Trump in a box. As somebody said, it was Schrodinger's Trump.
24: Yeah.
0: And which I just love. I, the story is kind of weird and funny, but the part that I can't get past is that they didn't come up with a creative way to keep everybody safe. They, none of the white, from all the reporting, none of the White House aides on Air Force One knew that Donald Trump had been removed from the plane. Certainly none of the journalists on that plane knew. So it was going to be okay to blow them out of the sky? Is that where we were? I just find that appalling.
24: You know, I'm going to go in two directions with this, Joan. The first one is I think that the mainstream media is playing this up because it makes good news for one news cycle, and it's distracting us from other stuff we should be talking about. Now let's talk about it for a minute since we're going to be distracted here. To me, yeah, you hit it exactly. These are people who were made into decoys or sacrificial lambs, and that's something the Secret Service signs on to do. That's their job, and you know, somebody fills in and goes with the president in the fake car or whatever the case is, but you put 50, 100, 200 people on a plane, and that's just horrific. Par for the course, but horrific.
25: I agree with Brian that this is a distraction from the one thing I think, one thing Brian and I agree on, that anything that's not about the corruption, greed, and kleptocracy of this regime is a distraction.
24: I'll go with the war, too. You don't put the Iran war in as much as I do, maybe.
25: Well, I think that's part of the thievery of this regime.
24: People making money off it. Yep. Mm-hmm.
0: But, you know, I think that if indeed the Secret Service was worried, and by the way, I don't know if you heard this, but I saw Randy Manner, a retired Major General Randy Manner on CNN, and he said that he did not believe it was a credible threat. Now, he didn't go into a lot of detail on that, but maybe that's why they felt that they weren't putting those people in danger. But there are so many different ways it could have been handled. Oh, you know, we need to like change the oil in Air Force One. So all you reporters, you know, you're not going to be getting seats. You got to find your own way home, and then keep Air Force One on the tarmac while you secretly put him in a military jet. And once he's safely in London, say, oh, you know, he couldn't wait. We had to fly him to London. But Air Force One is fixed now, so all of the White House aides can get back on. It doesn't seem like it took a lot of brain power to figure this out in a way that didn't put hundreds of lives at risk.
25: But it depends on what you mean by credible threat, or what threat is the one that you're asking is credible. Every account I've read about this Qatari plane that is now designated as Air Force One lacks 90% of the key safety protocols that the real Air Force Ones have. Saw a really in-depth analysis of what would have to be done to a standard 747 to make it as safe as a real Air Force One. The most significant is the in-air refueling. The Qatari 747 does not have the capacity to in-air refuel, which means if there is a serious crisis where the president and whoever's with him needs to be in the air because landing would be unsafe, the plane needs to be able to refuel. This plane's not outfitted for that. And then also it basically is impossible to retrofit a 747 in that time frame to be able to survive an electromagnetic pulse that would come from a nuclear explosion. So this plane is not. So, I mean,
24: doesn't have the anti-missile tech.
25: Right.
24: On
25: doesn't have the. Well, I thought maybe they were able to install some of the jamming and other stuff. But it's not overall as secure as the real Air Force Ones are. So threat, I mean, that plane is less safe than the other two Air Force One planes that are in existence, no matter what. And then if you put any additional sort of even semi-credible threat out there, Secret Service isn't going to want him on that plane.
24: Yeah. I'm going to agree with the general on this one, that there was no real threat, but I'm going to go in a totally different direction. I cannot imagine in my wildest dreams why the Iranians would want to kill Donald Trump.
25: No kidding.
24: He is so useful to them. He is winning.
0: Really?
25: Really?
0: Because, you know, they keep saying, you know, they put up signs, you're going to kill Donald Trump.
25: Yeah.
0: Kill Donald 100%. Trump.
24: They do that all the time.
25: Yeah.
24: He is a useful buffoon to them. He does so many things. He lost the war from the very beginning.
25: The regime is stronger, and now they're profiting off of collecting fees off the Strait of Hormuz, which they never had before.
24: And pretty much,
25: they love him.
24: Pretty much every word out of his mouth on Iran has helped the Iranian regime. And yes, they're killing people at the top. There's no question about that.
25: But the regime doesn't really care about that.
24: Right. The regime's bigger than that. But yeah, the Iranian leadership, the Republican Guard,
0: So you don't think

0: Get rid of Donald Trump now. And that goes for people like Putin and China, too. He is insanely useful to the dictators and to the enemies of the United States at the moment.
1: Because he's so easy to manipulate.
0: Mm-hmm. Yeah. And he is random in ways that don't help U.S. security. So even if you can't manipulate him, you can count on the fact that every other time, or 5 out of 10 times, 7 out of 10 times, he's going to do the wrong thing. He's going to do something that at best helps himself and his family and a few other rich people, and it hurts the United States.
2: Right. Like Iran or other countries, like really any other country, they don't care if Trump and his cronies are fleecing the American people of their wealth. They care about their security vis-a-vis the United States of America. And if our security is weaker, they're stronger, right?
0: Right. And they care about their economy.
2: Yeah.
0: And they just care in general about their status in their region. So again, he's boosting Iran's status. He has made Iran a player with the Gulf states. The Gulf states were hardly talking to Iran. They were much more on the Saudi side, not all of them, but most of them. And now we've got Oman and Iran talking about what they're going to do with the Strait of Hormuz and leaving us out, by the way, those talks.
2: Yep.
1: Well, you know, it's funny now that you point that out and I think about it. Donald Trump has done more to disrupt NATO than Putin ever has.
2: Oh, yeah.
0: 100%. He did that in his first term, too. That was a stated goal. To be perfectly fair, he actually stated that he wanted to do that. He started it in his first term. Biden did an incredible job of reversing it, regardless of what you think about Biden. He did a very good job of putting NATO back together. And now Trump has taken it apart again, to the point that some of our NATO allies are, they are increasing their militaries and military budgets. That may or may not have some good to it, but they're also talking about potentially looking at nuclear weapons in the future because they don't think we're going to protect them from Russia.
2: Yeah, they don't trust. The consequence of this is they don't trust the American people.
0: Exactly.
2: Right. To elect somebody sane.
0: Yeah.
2: Because twice we've elected somebody who's.
1: Well, yeah. Once could be an accident, but twice, no.
2: Uh-uh. Yeah.
1: We're gonna carry that stain with us.
2: Especially given the circumstances of the second time and what we already knew.
0: Right.
2: Right.
0: Yeah.
1: Exactly. We knew who he was.
2: Yeah, exactly.
1: And I'm so amazed at people who are either, to be kind, trusting or naive, who apparently didn't realize that he lied 30,000 times in his first term. And, you know, he was clearly saying what people wanted to hear. Oh, you know, in vitro fertilization. Yeah, that's a big issue. It's going to be free. It's going to be free for everybody when I'm president. Grocery prices are going to come down. I'm going to end, the Iran or the Ukraine conflict on day one. Liar, liar, Pence on fire. Do we just have that short a memory? Were people's wishes getting in the way of their intellect?
0: You know what, Joan? I'm actually going to disagree with you a little bit there because I don't care about those people.
2: Right.
0: We're not going to change those people. That's right. Only 40 to 42% of the population, though. It's going down now. He's actually screwing up enough that he's down to 35% popularity. But what I care about are the people who didn't vote or the people who thought they could vote for someone other than the candidate that could win. And I'm a person who doesn't care if you like Kamala Harris or not. She was the alternative to another 4 years of Trump. Mm-hmm. So I'll have students and friends who say, well, it's not my fault. I didn't vote for him. I voted for the other person. And my response to that is, okay, did you go out and convince everyone you know to vote for that person?
2: Right.
0: Did you knock on doors? Did you make phone calls? Did you do everything you can do to actually keep a democracy in place and to encourage other people 100%. To vote with you?
2: 100%.
1: Yeah. Guys, we need to take a break. I'm speaking with political science professor Brian Endless and political science professor Joel Ostro. We are going to, we've already got some texts of questions people want you to deal with. The phone lines are also open. Paul Shavari would love to talk to you. He is sitting in the studio with these two, so he'll have to talk to you very quietly. But please call 773-763-9278. We'll be back after this.
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6: Political science professors Brian Endless from Loyola and Joel Ostro from Benedictine University are here with me. We are going to talk about all the news of the world from now until 5 o'clock. We are going to take your calls. We are going to read your texts. 773-763-9278. We have been talking about what is going on in the Middle East. And I know, Joel, that we sort of interrupted before you could finish your thoughts. So please, you have the floor.
7: Brian was talking about what I like to call the performative resistance opposition voters from the last election that who refused to vote for Harris and enabled Trump to seize power. I think that this warning is even more important, what Brian was saying about the need to vote for democracy in November, is even more important because of this burgeoning division on the left in the Democratic Party between the more progressives and the more moderate. And I think this goes for both sides, whoever the candidate of the Democratic Party is in the fall, it is incumbent upon those who are not MAGA to vote for that person, whether it's House, Senate, governor, and even state legislatures up and down. That the sort of virtue signaling voting for a minor candidate who's not going to win is destructive. Like, if you do that, you're voting against democracy.
6: Yeah,
7: we have a two-party system.
6: Voting.
8: Right.
7: We don't have
8: which we
7: that,
8: don't have, yeah.
7: Which we don't have here. Right, right. But I say it's even more important for the fall because even today, I'm sorry, I didn't have time. I can't remember where I saw it, but Trump responded to a question about the possibility of seizing ballot boxes, seizing votes in November in swing districts. He responded to that with, we'll have to see.
8: Mm-hmm. He said multiple times we need to seize the ballot boxes in blue states, and we have to make sure that it is only Republicans who count the votes. And this is not making anything up. These are things he has said on multiple occasions.
7: And in swing districts across the country, MAGA controls the election commissions, both the local ones and state level. So it's a very real prospect.
8: Yeah.
6: Congressman Jim Himes, I've been playing this over and over again. He was on one of the weekend shows talking about the midterm elections and how Donald Trump is going to try to interfere. And he said he thinks the most likely and also the most frightening scenario is that it looks like the Democrats are going to win big, particularly John Ossoff, who seems to be a particular burr under Donald Trump's saddle. And Donald Trump goes on television and says, well, you know, I've got word that there are people in Venezuela who are admitting that they invaded our voting machines and that they disrupted the votes, and this election just, it can't be counted on. So we're going to negate it, or we're going to redo it, or we're just going to, you know, take away all of the voting materials and study them for a while. Jim Himes said that he thinks that, especially when Donald Trump made that ridiculous speech where he was trying to talk about, you know, all the people who are messing with our elections. He said that he thinks that Donald Trump wanted to do that basically as laying the groundwork for this thing he's going to say after the midterms, like, oh, you know, we thought it might happen and it's happening. Now we have this is not a free and fair election. We have to just discount everything that's happened.
7: Well, look who just got confirmed as attorney general.
6: Yep. Oh, my God, I know. Yeah.
8: But also, this is a piece of Project 2025. It's pretty much, you almost did chapter and verse what you just said there,
7: 100%.
8: John. It is make the people doubt the election process. That is a part of the plan. The more doubt you can put into it on both sides, the better off you are from that perspective. And the idea there is to, again, give more power to the people who are really in charge, to the oligarchs who are behind the scenes. And it's just an enormous power grab there, and things being up in the air are good for them. They think they might get something out of it. And if they don't get something out of it this fall, they're setting themselves up again for the next presidential election.
7: And they've been wildly successful in this piece of that Project 2025, Brian. I think it was 82% of Americans support the idea of a voter ID. That includes, is it something like 74% of Democrats?
8: Yep.
7: So this disinformation about our elections, about the lies that our elections are not secure, have penetrated across the entirety of the electorate.
8: Absolutely. And I think the biggest thing that's going to need to be fought here. And again, you made the point very well, Joan, the question of Trump's going to come out and say this. Trump is absolutely going to come out and say multiple things.
7: He already is saying it.
8: Yeah. He's setting us up. We know he's going to do it. The question is, how good is the Democrats and opponents messaging on this? Because they are putting legal provisions in place. That's something I've been very pleased with between Pritzker and then governors and attorney generals in the West Coast and several other states. They've got their legal challenges ready to go. They're expecting to have to put in lawsuits to make sure ballot boxes don't get seized and things. But the people at the top need to have their messaging in line and need to have a consistent pushback message that makes him look as foolish as possible, and that makes Trump look as radical as possible. I'm not sure what that message is, but that's got to be a piece of it.
6: Yeah. It makes a lot of sense. We are very close to a break, so I don't want to shift gears here. But one of the first texts to come in, hey, Joan and guests, please tell us the path to a November victory for the probable Democratic nominee socialist lightweight for Wisconsin governor. Francesca Hong, according to polling, seems to be the front runner to get the Democratic nomination to be the Democratic nominee for governor. David Crowley has Tony Evers' support and is believed by a lot of people to be the more moderate Democrat. The primary election is today. We will know what's going to happen tomorrow. But for those of you who read The Wall Street Journal, the hysteria over Francesca Hong has been almost comic. And, you know, I was talking to a political strategist who said, you know, Abdul El-Sayed, yes, he's a democratic socialist, but if you listen to his message, it's a very much a kitchen table issue. Mm-hmm. And they didn't feel necessarily that they were getting that from Francesca Hong. We have to take a break, but we will get to your text right after this.
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12: I'm meteorologist Ray Miller from the Weatherology Weather Center. A few isolated thunderstorms are possible once again tonight. They won't be nearly as strong as what we saw earlier. Temperatures around 70 with southeast winds at 5 to 10. Chance of thunderstorms on Wednesday with a high temperature around 80 degrees. Thursday, showers and storms with a high temperature of 78. Friday, slight chance of showers with temperatures topping out in the upper 70s. That's the latest Chicago weather update. Right now, it's 79.
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6: Political science professor Brian Endless, political science professor Joel Ostrow, and I are going to be talking about the news of the day. Until 5 o'clock today, the phone lines are open, the text lines are open, 773-763-9278. I did read one of the first texts to come in today, and it was a thinly veiled reference to Francesca Hong, who is a Democratic socialist who is on the ballot in Wisconsin to try to snag the Democratic nomination to run for governor. She has gotten a lot of heat. One thing I said earlier today, you know, Graham Plattner got a lot of heat for things that he had said and done earlier in his life. And he handled it, I thought, beautifully. First of all, if you heard any of his speeches, I mean, he was right there with kitchen table issues. But he also said, I never said I was perfect. I told you I once had a drinking problem, that I was, you know, that I was in the Marines and had PTSD. Don't judge me by who I was. Judge me by who I am now. And I think that really helped him. I think Abdul El-Sayed has spoken of, has, you know, all the people who, you know, want to make fun of his funny name, et cetera, and so forth. I think he's addressed those critics very, very well. In Wisconsin, Francesca Hong has been accused of not being quite so,
7: diplomatic.
6: Yeah, exactly. So what do you guys think about all this?
7: Well, first of all, Graham Plattner, turns out that Graham Plattner now is too close to the Graham Plattner of before, and too bad the people of Maine didn't recognize that when a lot of the rest of us did. In terms of the question you posed before the break, my answer is the same as Brian's and mine was when we were talking before. If she's the nominee, then the moderate Democrats in Wisconsin have to do what they have not done the last several election cycles. They need to go out and support the Democrat. And if the nominee is the moderate, those on the far left need to do what too many on the left of the Democratic Party across the country have not done. They need to go out and support the Democratic nominee. That's all there is to it. But I would add to that and also be prepared to resist attempts to steal the election. We can't sit around as if defeated. And that, you know, I sound like a broken record to you and your regular listeners now, Joan, but we're too complacent. We're too accepting of the unacceptable and like a true resistance needs to be ready to be mounted. When the guys with the guns come to try and take their ballot boxes and burn the votes.
6: You know, speaking of that, one of the things that I've been talking about with some of the experts I've had on is, okay, let's go. Worst case scenario, Trump makes this declaration and starts, I don't know, sending the FBI out to do what they did in Georgia. How do you combat that? Do you call out the National Guard and try to shoot the FBI if they try to get into the building? How do you lock the building and everybody just lives there for a few months? How seriously, how do you counter that if Donald Trump and Kash Patel, who, of course, is about as reliable as Todd Blanche, sends the FBI out to polling places to where the votes are being counted and delivered.
8: Well, one quick comment on what Joel was saying first, and then I'll answer this from Joan so we don't lose it. I'd add two things to what he's saying. First is I think the Michigan Party, from what I've seen, Democratic Party, has done a good job of rounding up the horses and 100%. Getting everything around Al-Sayed and supporting him. Wisconsin certainly has to do that. The bigger contest right now is what are the mainstream, quote-unquote, centrist Democrats who run the Democratic Party nationally and in Washington going to do? If they don't get out, it's going to be enormously harder for her to win in Wisconsin. If they do get out, they can put a lot of money behind her. And then to some extent, too, most people who are in a radical position one way or the other run toward the middle somewhat. And I would love to see her get Abdul Sayed's message and focus more just on words like affordability and education and health care without talking about universal health care and get those things out there. I don't know if you two have seen Al-Sayed's first ads that he's put out.
7: Yeah, but it's brilliant.
8: Him and his grandparents.
6: Tell me about them. I haven't seen them.
8: His grandparents are describing this radical leftist Muslim is what you're supposed to assume coming in. And then they say, and then the camera pans up. It's like, and that's our grandson. This is why all these things are great. And he comes in at the end. It's like, this is why you don't let your grandparents do your ads.
7: Yeah.
8: It's a lot of fun. On that worst case scenario, though, tactics are going to change over time. Tactics are going to change depending on what they do. The governors are starting to get ready for this. We need to see if anyone does call the National Guard out. A big question is going to be if local authorities and the governors push the police to get involved. And if it's the police getting involved, I don't think it's going to be anybody necessarily standing with guns pointed at anybody else. If you want to get the National Guard or police involved, you'd basically do something similar to what you suggested. You lock the doors, you bring a Brinks truck up to the ballot box, you bring stuff out with guards around it so nobody can seize it, you bring it to an official place, you get everything done, and then you open it up. But the minute you see those FBI agents come in, you throw out the court challenge. And that's the thing they're absolutely ready for. So I think it's really a matter of hours that they need to hold on, because it is incredibly likely that early court challenges, especially in blue states and in urban areas, are going to be decided very quickly. It's like, okay, the FBI has no right to do this. We're going to put a stay on allowing them to do it. But that's all still conjecture, and there's a lot of ways it could go.
7: What's a court case going to do, Brian, if they take the ballot boxes and they shred or burn the ballots?
8: You got to get them before they take the ballot boxes.
7: So how are you going to do that in the states where there's Republican governors and Republicans controlling the election commissions?
8: Incredibly hard.
6: Well, I think the states with Republican governors are just going to turn over anything that Donald Trump asks of them. I don't think there's going to be a Brad Raffensperger who stands up and says,
7: "Don't see one."
8: Unlikely.
7: And you talk about the police, Chicago. We know in the state of Illinois now, on what side the state police are, on what side the Cook County sheriffs are, on what side Chicago Police Department are. And if that's true here, what is it in Michigan. They did not support the people. They supported the goons. And they will continue to side with the goons and turn their guns towards us.
8: Yeah. And honestly, talking about the people, I could also see protests that start surrounding election buildings.
7: That's what we need, is 100,000 people there defending the ballots.
8: Or ordinary people. And ordinary people standing in the way and, you know, chaining themselves to the trees or to the doors or whatever it may take. One of the questions that I think we're going to have is, as we get 3 or 4 weeks out from the election, Trump's likely to ramp up his rhetoric. How do ordinary people respond to that? Do the protests start early? Do we get to a place where people are ready to come out and everybody knows, okay, election day, we're going to have to be out and surround polling places at a legal distance to start, whatever the legal distance
7: Forget no kings.
8: Be.
7: What if we started a general strike on the Monday, right? And then stay on the streets at the polling places, like, organize that nationwide and have those who support our democracy protecting those polling places, meaning creating a path for people to get in to vote and protecting those ballot boxes after.
8: You're a bigger fan of a general strike
7: than I am.
8: I would love to see it. I just don't think it's practical in the United States.
7: Got to start organizing it now for November. Yeah.
6: Well, I agree, Brian. One of the hosts here on WCPT is Rick Smith. Mm-hmm. And Rick Smith, as you guys probably know, comes from a real blue collar background. He was a truck driver. Mm-hmm. And he's still in most of his friends, his whole circle. They're all, some union guys, blue collar guys who he talks to all the time. And so I've asked him for the last year about the viability of a general strike. And he has told me the same thing every time. The people who would really need to be the backbone of this aren't feeling enough pain yet.
8: Yep. Right.
6: They're not feeling enough pain yet. I think the pain is beginning to come, but last time I talked to him, he said he doesn't think they're there. I mean, when they finally realize that they've got no health insurance, and, you know, and all these other things, that are happening. But he doesn't think it'll happen in time for the midterms. Mm-hmm.
7: I don't disagree with either of you. I'm saying we need it. I'm not seeing it happening.
8: Yep. Mm-hmm. Yeah. And the other side is the people who, and the other end. So I absolutely agree with that. Part of being in a union is you tend to get a good job and you tend to get good pay. So you're not feeling it. The other side is the people who have to work in order to feed their kids and can't leave work and can't take the time off of work. And that's a growing percentage of people too. So it's really a rock and a hard place there.
6: Along these lines, Joel, you were talking about how, you know, when we finally get a nominee, no matter whether they're the progressive or the middle of the road or the conservative, we have to get behind that person. I agree 100%. As near as I can tell, unless something got by me, Chuck Schumer never endorsed Zoran Mamdani.
7: Yeah, he's got to go.
6: When he was the nominee. Mm-hmm. That would seem to belie the whole vote blue no matter who, we're a big tent. Oh, we're a big tent if you're a moderate or a conservative, but if you're a progressive, I don't know.
7: He, Hakeem Jeffries, Ken Martin, Nancy Pelosi, all those guys need to shut up and leave the scene.
8: Yeah, they're very much old party, but they are also the corporatist party, and the people with the money want them to stick around. So that's, again, a piece of the catch-22. On the Schumer side, there's a whole lot of rumors about AOC and what she might do in the future. Mm-hmm. I really hope she doesn't run for president because she would have no chance of winning enough states to actually do it. Even, you know, some of the states that are purple, they're not likely to listen to some of the messages she's gotten. She's been too easy to be demonized already. She's very much kind of like Hillary. She's already
7: kind of like nobody would ever elect a black man president.
8: Well, yes, thank you.
6: But I think maybe what I hope, Brian, is that she realizes that. I mean, we live in a country that is extremely misogynistic.
8: Yeah.
6: I don't want to see a woman on the ballot. I hope she's, and I think she's smart enough to know that. But I also think that when she talks about the presidency, she drives Republicans crazy.
8: Oh, 100%.
6: And I think she's enjoying that very much.
8: I think she could beat Schumer, and I think she would win in New York if she beat Schumer. And that's a big thing that's out there. That's a possibility that he's got to be scared about. Now, he's going to get every bit of money in the universe coming into him if she actually runs against him for Senate. But that's got some possibility.
6: Mm-hmm. Well, I think that she gave an interview a while back. And, you know, somebody was like, oh, you're going to run for president. And she goes, here's what like Republicans don't understand about me. It's and I'm paraphrasing her here because she said it far more eloquently. But what she said basically was, there's not a certain job that I'm trying to get. She said, there is change I am trying to bring about. And I don't need basically to keep climbing the ladder to bigger and bigger jobs to accomplish what I want to accomplish. I'm doing a pretty good job trying to get things done right here, right now. And she said, I am motivated by what I want to do, not who I want to be.
7: And Brian, that's like, I'm really surprised because tell me what the name of one member of the Democratic Party leadership or well-known Democrat who has been more consistent and laser focused on affordability, on healthcare, on wages, on education, on alleviating debt, on combating the grotesque inequality in this country. Whose politics more align with your economic politics, Brian Endless, than AOC?
8: I have always liked AOC, and I've never made any ifs, ands, or buts about it. But AOC to me is a lot like Bernie in that she is using the leftist catchphrases, the catchphrases from the left. So she talks about universal health care, people getting into socialized medicine. She talks about the different things the government should do. Those are going to be problems in purple states. This is versus Al-Sayed, who I've really liked what I've seen of his campaign so far. He doesn't talk about any of the code words. He goes straight to affordability. We need affordable housing. We need affordable food. We need affordable water. We need better jobs. We need better education. I think that any person who's coming at it from that progressive DSA, whatever you might call it, perspective, if you want to bring in people in the middle and the right, you've got to avoid the demonized words. And they're words that people on the right, that think tanks have literally set us up to trigger us. Commie's the one that's going to be thrown out against everybody. You know, everybody and their sister's going to be a commie if anyone disagrees with them. But those words have power, even if they have no meaning. So Bernie is an example. Anytime he talks about Medicare for all, he's great idea. I think Medicare for all would be fantastic. And if you describe it that way, you lose people versus describing to me, a healthcare system. What I want is a healthcare system where insurance companies cannot challenge our health benefits. We sign on for insurance and then we go to our doctor and our doctor and patient decide what's going to happen. There are no denials. There's nothing that gets in the way of those things. The insurance companies make the payment because that's what they're supposed to do. That's how I want to describe it, or whoever's insuring it makes the payment. And that is a description that I think can really work toward middle America and even deep red America when you're talking about some of those issues. And if you use things like socialized health care, Medicare for all, universal health care, those have already been made into bad words.
6: Guys, we need to take a break. I'm speaking with political science professor Joel Ostro, political science professor Brian Endless. We are going to continue to read your texts, take your calls, and talk about the news of the day right after this.
13: This is Richard Chu with Something to Chew On. Dr. Abdul El-Sayed just won the Democratic primary for U.S. Senate in Michigan. The voters prevailed over $60+ million of outside money. So where do we go from here? 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When you combine that with the fact that Dr. Syed's ideas are better for all citizens in Michigan, it's a real winning combination. So let's get to it, progressives, and win this country-altering U.S. Senate seat.
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6: Hey, I've got a couple of tickets for you. You know, I'm always talking about getting out, having fun, finding your zen, reminding yourself why you're in this political fight. Here's a great idea, and I'm going to give away two free tickets so that you can have a night out at the Paramount Theater in downtown Aurora. It's going to be a fun musical evening with a lot of pink in it from August 26th to October 11th. The hit Broadway play based on Tina Fey's iconic film Mean Girls is at the Paramount Theater. Mean Girls is a hilarious musical with heart, telling the story of Katie Heron, a sweet, smart new girl who just moved from Africa to Illinois. When she enters the wild world of high school, she quickly finds herself in a tangle. Mean Girls is the perfect show for anyone who's ever tried to find their place in the crowd. Paramount's production of Mean Girls is described as bold, dazzling, and larger than life. If you want to just buy tickets, you can go to ParamountAurora.com, or you can be the second caller. Paul Shavari has his pen and paper ready to take your information. 773-763-9278. 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
6: Political science professor Joel Ostro, political science professor Brian Endless, and I are taking crazy. Your calls, reading your yes. two of the three of us are crazy. You get to figure out who's the sane one.
8: If you two want to be crazy today, go for it.
6: And you know, this text kind of echoes Brian's talk about code words and being careful. Even though I will tell you, the vast amount of texts I get from people, they're like, I'm sick of corporate Democrats. Mm-hmm. And if I'm not going to vote for anybody unless I believe that they're going to get in there and fight, I don't want people turning the other cheek. If somebody's broken the law, I want to make sure the people I elect go after them and hold their feet to the fire. Except for the fact that I just got this text, and this is also a sentiment I'm seeing more and more often. Anyone who votes for Francesca Hong must be bat poop crazy. So even though we are a very liberal, a very progressive station, we're listened to by a bunch of Democrats are sick of it. They're not going to take it anymore. There is still a belief that there is too far. You can be too far to the left. Does that surprise you guys?
7: Not at all.
8: Yeah, it's people fight, and this is something the left does more than the right. For decades I've heard that people on the left eat themselves, and it's just a hobby that people on the left fight with each other to see who can be more pure about things. I'm actually on Facebook now in a leftist solidarity group that I just joined. I go for some of the super radical on left and right. Just
7: you're on another list now, dude.
8: Well, yeah. I've been on that list for a long time. I have a checkered past. But this group, every other message is somebody saying that the previous person has to be canceled because mm-hmm. they disagree with how radical I am. And, you know, it's always got to be they don't know what a progressive is. They don't know what a communist is on that page. Being a communist is good. They don't know what a socialist is. The DSA is too conservative. And these are all people who need to get their acts together. My personal focus and what I encourage people to do is we need to be laser focused on winning.
7: Yeah.
8: Whoever you are, because this is, we've talked about existential elections for, you know, too many election cycles now, but do you want to empower Trump for the next 2 years to effectively do whatever he wants to, because he will only get worse over the next 2 years, Or do you want to elect people who can take back at least the House, if not the Senate, and put up nonstop roadblocks to him that will prevent him from doing the worst of the worst and take so much time he won't have time to do it? The other thing I want to encourage people to do is, if you're on the left, don't have too much hope for this next group of legislators coming in.
7: No.
8: They're not going to do anything for 2 years. Their right. job is going to be to stop Trump from doing negatives, to resist. And people need to realize that, otherwise that's going to backfire.
6: When
8: in
6: you
8: the
6: say they
8: elections.
6: Won't do anything, you mean they won't pass
7: able to,
6: any bills?
7: They won't be able to.
6: Yeah. Well, we all know that without yeah. unless Democrats take the Senate, you know,
7: well,
6: you're
7: they
6: absolutely
7: still need
6: right.
7: a veto-proof majority. Right. That's not happening.
8: No.
7: But I want it's for people who don't know Brian's and my positions well enough. What Brian's saying there is important to hear coming from Brian, because I'll say it is. A major reason that Kamala Harris lost Michigan. Mm-hmm. He was a leader of the voice for those telling people not to vote for her.
8: Yeah.
7: And people follow. And so now he's the nominee. And yeah, you know, we need to support him, even, you know. Yeah, that's all I wanted to say.
8: No, exactly.
6: Guys, let's get before we have to break for news, Let's get a caller in. Let's go to the phone lines. Jim is on the line from Chicago. Hey, Jim, you're on with me and Brian and Joel.
17: Hi, Joan. Hi, gentlemen. Wait, a crystal ball question. Who's going to pick up the mantle of Project 2025 after the demise of Trump? And the other thing is, when we have six Supreme Court judges encouraging this project, tooth and nail every day, where do we go? Who do you, first of all, I mean, who's going to pick up mantle? That's the, you know, the $64,000 question. But the six Supreme Court judges seem to be full steam ahead with this project. And that's a real conundrum, because the whole justice system is infected by that. Anyway, I'll take it off the phone, guys. Thank you very much.
7: You want to go first?
8: I'll go first. The justice system, you're just absolutely right. There's mm-hmm. no question about it. That's got to be fixed in 2028 or
7: Thank
8: beyond.
7: You, Mitch McConnell.
8: It has been absolutely terrorized, and it was absolutely a part of Project 2025. By the way, that document focuses much more on the lower levels of the courts than the Supreme Court mm-hmm. and on getting as many lifetime appointments in federal courts as possible. And they've been doing way too many of those, or too good a job on those, too. In terms of who's going to pick up the mantle, not only do I not know, I can, you know, make some guesses out there. I'm not sure it's that important, because Project 2025 is not about Trump.
7: Right.
8: Project 2025 is about the people behind the Heritage Foundation. Mm-hmm. And Heritage is having some problems now, but the funders behind the Heritage Foundation are the people who have pushed Project 2025 out there. They paid for the messaging.
7: And they brought Trump to power.
8: Yeah, exactly. And Trump is a useful dupe to mm-hmm. them coming into power. And he's been incredibly useful, because the things they want are less taxes, less regulations that cost them money, and more money in their pockets. And then that makes more political power.
7: And there are plenty of dupes MAGA that they can choose from to elevate to the top.
8: Yeah, J.D. Vance, Marco Rubio, multiple other people that would have no problem, because they know what side their bread is buttered on, mm-hmm. and it's the people who are going to get them elected, and those are the people who are actually behind Project 2025.
6: Mm-hmm. Though I did read one, I think it was an opinion piece, where somebody said that Donald Trump will never forgive J.D. Vance for being right when they had that private meeting. And J.D. Vance, by all reports, was the only person who was adamant about not dropping missiles on Iran. And it was funny, but not funny. And they said, you know, if he had been wrong, it would have been okay, because Trump would have needled him about it. But he was right. And this person said Donald Trump will never, ever forgive J.D. Vance for being right about Iran. Sounds like him, doesn't it?
7: What was he right about?
6: Because when they
7: Trump
6: had a meeting,
7: Trump and his friends have made hundreds of billions of dollars already off of this war.
6: But this has been a war he didn't think would turn out this way, and he's clearly having trouble finding a way, whether or not he's made any money, he's having trouble finding a way to get out of this situation where he looks like any kind of a winner. Mm-hmm. And by all accounts, even though Rubio was, well, you know, I don't really know if the information we've gotten is right. Apparently, J.D. Vance was like, we can't do this. We shouldn't do this. Tulsi Gabbard felt the same way, which is probably why they had this meeting when she was on the beach in Hawaii.
8: Yeah, well, apparently General Dan Crane felt the same way and just wasn't saying it, too, and he didn't talk about it. I think that that theory has one big problem, which is it assumes that Trump has a long-term memory and cares about those things long-term. Mm-hmm. And at first, I don't know physically if it's there, but second, what do we know about him? He is a narcissist, and he is massively transactional. He goes from one thing to the next, and he does 180s when he comes back to that thing. So I think that he will blame Vance when he feels like blaming Vance, and that it is convenient to him and to whatever his current narcissistic urge is to not blame Vance. He will say what a great guy JD is.
7: And in the end, the future, it's going to be the people with the money, who do they want? And Trump's not going to be the one who's anointing a successor, as it were.
8: And Vance, is the one person that we know is in Peter Thiel's pocket.
7: Yep.
8: Others, I don't think we know a connection that's that deep.
7: But he's really good at being a puppet.
8: Oh, yeah.
6: He is. 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
24: AP News, I'm Ben Thomas. A day of violent weather in the central U.S. Jennifer King on who's been getting hit.
25: Illinois and Indiana are reporting damage from a storm system with pummeling rain and wind gusts up to 80 miles per hour. Ohio's Governor Mike DeWine warned residents about the severe weather sweeping eastward.
26: We are in a very dangerous weather situation that really involves all of Ohio.
25: DeWine spoke from an emergency operations center in Columbus.
26: The flooding danger is going to continue to go up for a while.
25: Near Chicago, tornado sirens sounded and flights were temporarily suspended Tuesday at the city's two major airports. More than 780,000 customers in Illinois, Indiana, and Ohio lost power. Footage shows damaged roofs, flooded roads, and trees tangled in power lines. 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
0: I'm Jennifer King.
1: Crews continue to search the rubble in Colombia left by yesterday's 7.4 magnitude earthquake. President Abelardo de la Espriella says at least 181 people have died, with nearly 200 missing. But civilian-run databases suggest the number of missing could be closer to 4,000. Maria Jose Torres Macho is the UN's top official in Colombia.
2: We know more about what is the impact in the capital cities, but less in the rural, remote areas that are also affected by the situation of conflict in Colombia. So we are very much following up on that.
1: In the Middle East, signs of escalation. Authorities in Yemen say Iranian-backed Houthi rebels killed at least six people when they fired missiles on a vessel in the Bab al-Mandeb Strait. Meanwhile, oil prices climb. The international standard Brent crude up 1.4%, settling just below $89 per barrel. U.S. gasoline prices edged higher. AAA puts the average just above $4.01 per gallon for regular grade. On Wall Street, stocks slip. The S&P and the Dow each down about 0.3%. The NASDAQ, 0.6%. This is AP News. It's one of the busiest days left on the summer political calendar, with six states holding primary elections. Democrats have a close eye on moderate versus progressive matchups in Minnesota's Senate race and Wisconsin's governor's race. Voters in Vermont, Connecticut, Alabama also casting ballots. And Jennifer King has a look at South Carolina.
25: Voters have 10 Republican candidates in Tuesday's special election primary to replace the late U.S. Senator Lindsey Graham. Senator Darlene Graham, his sister, appointed to fill the vacant seat, has President Trump's endorsement. She spoke at the renaming ceremony for Joint Base Lindsey Graham.
3: What an honor for my brother, and what a tribute to his 33 years of service.
25: Challengers include Congressman Russell Fry and Ralph Norman, former Governor Mark Sanford, and business owner Mark Lynch. The winner will face Democratic nominee Annie Andrews, a Charleston pediatrician. I'm Jennifer King.
1: 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I'm Ben Thomas. 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
10: I'm meteorologist Ray Miller from the Weatherology Weather Center. A few isolated thunderstorms are possible once again tonight. They won't be nearly as strong as what we saw earlier. Temperatures around 70 with southeast winds at 5 to 10. Chance of thunderstorms on Wednesday with a high temperature around 80 degrees. Thursday, showers and storms with a high temperature of 78. Friday, slight chance of showers with temperatures topping out in the upper 70s. That's the latest Chicago weather update. Right now, it's 80.
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6: Joining me is political science professor Joel Ostro, political science professor Brian Endless. Together they do what's called the World Discord podcast. Joel, as you know, if you listen to this station, has an area of expertise when it comes to Russia, which is why a lot of times we talk about what is going on with the Ukrainian war. And Joel, I don't know if he shared this with you, Brian, but Joel sent an interesting article from one of the Kyiv news outlets about Ukraine is not reporting Russian missile interceptions. Because I guess they don't want to talk about the trouble they're having with their air defenses. Joel, I didn't have a chance to read this to the complete end. Tell me what this article says.
7: So apparently a couple days ago, without any fanfare, no announcement, explanation, when the Ukrainian government reported on the situation from the past overnight, usually, of Russian-launched drone and missile attacks. For the first time a couple days ago, they conveniently just didn't mention anything about how many missiles had been fired. They still reported how many drones were fired and how many were shot down, but no longer providing data on the number of missiles Russia has launched. The only reason I can come up with for that, and others have speculated, is because they are now completely out of Patriots. So they can't shoot any of them down. So they can't report percentages shot down anymore. So they're not going to report. I don't know if that's accurate, but I can't think of many other reasons why they would have changed the reporting.
8: 3 or 4 days ago when I started hearing that every missile is getting through, that they have nothing they can do now, and they can still go after drones, and they still have the ability to shoot down drones, but that shooting down missiles is impossible at the moment. They don't have the munitions.
7: They are developing their own anti-ballistic missile system. I don't know if those are going to be rockets that somehow can be launched from the Patriot systems, or if they're entirely independent, but those aren't even going to be tested until next month, and so couldn't even, in the best case scenario, be used until October or so.
6: Donald Trump originally didn't want to give them anything, and then apparently seemed to agree to give them the plans so they could build their own Patriot-like defense systems. And then, as is his wont, shortly thereafter, Donald Trump was like, yeah, you know, I don't know. I don't know if we're going to share that or not.
7: Hate to say I told you so, but I'm pretty sure I told you so.
6: Well, as long as you don't rub it in, as gracious as you usually are. We know, what is Zelensky going to have to do to get any help out of Trump, or is that ship just simply sailed? Well, and, you know, Germany has these same plans that they got from the United States. Mm-hmm. Why can't Germany, because everybody in Europe doesn't like us anymore, why can't Germany just say, hey, you want these plans? We've got them. Here's a copy.
7: Germany's had the license for 2 years, and they have still produced zero Patriot missiles. They're very complicated systems, and we're not talking about the systems. We're just talking about the interceptors, the rockets. They require multiple components from multiple different subcontractors. Japan has started rolling some out of the factories, but it's not many. And really, the significance of the news for Ukraine. It was going to be at least 12 months, and that's if Ukraine beats all time estimates on Patriots like they have on other systems, and there's no guarantee they'd be able to.
8: So
7: it was going to be over a year before they got them. Part of the problem is there really are not anti-ballistic missile systems and certainly not Patriot interceptors available even to give to Ukraine at this point, largely because of this Iran war. Thousands of them have been used to protect American bases and our allies across the Middle East.
6: And have you seen the reports that behind the scenes in the Oval Office, Trump has been screaming at Hegseth about the fact that we are running out of munitions? And Hegseth, true to MAGA form, is throwing his deputy under the bus, saying, well, you know what? Wasn't me. I got bad info from the deputy.
7: I think they're upset that the information has gotten out about those shortages rather than the actual shortages, but who knows?
8: It's hard to say. The shortages, though, are insanely real, and they're affecting everything. And we know last week Trump was talking about strikes, and the reports are that he reconsidered because we didn't have enough missiles.
7: Enough cruise missiles,
8: right. You know, if we attack now, we don't have enough missiles to attack, and we'd be making a small supply of anti-missiles, even smaller, especially for our allies.
7: The good thing is Russia and China haven't noted this shortage.
8: Not at all.
7: Everything's fine.
8: I think we should talk drones a little bit, too, here, though. On the Ukraine side, Jill, one of the interesting reports today was that the Ukrainians apparently hit some targets way to the east of Moscow. They went deep into Russia and hit targets. And that's really seems to be Zelensky and the military's plan. There is their best defense is a good offense, or really their only defense at the moment is a good offense. And they're trying to make it painful and expensive for Putin by attacking inside of Russia, and especially attacking oil
6: and wild berries.
7: Yeah, about 40% of those Wildberries warehouses. And they're getting those drones far to the east. This is about a month ago I read this. I assume it's still going on. The reason they're able to get them so far is they're using balloons to carry the drones on the prevailing winds, atmospheric currents. Those balloons can't be seen or traced by Russian radar systems. Yep. And then when they get within range, then they drop the drones fly to their target, and boom.
8: Creative.
7: They're nothing if not creative.
6: By the way, I looked up the number two under Hegseth because I couldn't remember his whole name, Steven Feinberg. He's a billionaire financier who promised senators that, you know, he knows how to turn around failing businesses and he would make the Pentagon a leaner operation, I guess. That's why he didn't replace any of the munitions, because now it's we have a leaner quantity of munitions.
8: That man is highly qualified for that job. I don't think we should be questioning him here.
6: I know. You know, he made a bunch of money. That must mean he's smart, right?

0: for all have been demonized. And this is has been part of the right's messaging. I have said this for a couple decades now, really.
1: Well, then how do we put forth this idea without using those words?
0: I think you have to describe it, and you have to get better at messaging than they are. To me, the description has to focus on what are you going to do for me? So what I want to do for you is I don't just want to make your health care affordable and make sure your premiums don't go up. I want to make sure that when you get a healthcare insurance policy, it has to cover everything. You can't be denied for everything. Your kid can't be denied for anything. You're going to get anything that your doctor prescribes. We're going to make sure that drug prices get to the level of drug prices in other countries because we're getting ripped off here. We're going to make sure that you get access to the specialists that you need. And we're going to rein in the worst excesses of the insurance companies because everybody hates the insurance companies, except the insurance companies, of course. And those are the types of things that you can focus on the specifics and do it pretty quickly because you have to do it in quick messaging versus throwing out the catchphrase because the catchphrase is a loser. It is something that everybody who's going to buy into Medicare for All has effectively already bought into Medicare for All, and they're going to like the description. You can bring in more people from all over the country if you really describe it in ways that tell people how it's going to change their lives.
1: One thing that I think isn't something we talk about yet, but I have a feeling we'll be talking about it more in the future, is this idea. I think there should be a law prohibiting hedge funds from buying nursing homes, medical practices, hospitals, anything that affects people's care or their health. Because I was just talking to somebody who there was in Washington, D.C., there was this group where a specialist group where anybody who had a condition could go to this group and find an expert. A hedge fund bought it and eliminated it.
2: Yeah. It's going to sound
1: fired everybody and then said, well, we're going to, on a case-by-case basis, we're going to bring some of these people back. But for now, everybody's fired.
2: You could have ended your statement at the word funds. I want a law to prohibit hedge funds.
0: Exactly. Yeah. There's really little good going on there and no good for anybody below the 0.5% out there. So on that one, yeah, healthcare should be nonprofit, and it was nonprofit for much of our history. Healthcare should be a human right. Barack Obama dropped that into two speeches. He was the first U.S. major politician to ever talk about
3: making healthcare. And then he chickened out.
0: And then he chickened out on it. Exactly.
1: How did he chicken out?
0: He didn't go for the real health care for all. He kowtowed to the insurance companies.
3: He let Nancy Pelosi try to design a policy through the legislature.
1: In the ACA, there was a single-payer option. Joe Lieberman told the White House he wasn't going to vote for the ACA if that was in there. One senator killed single-payer option, part of the ACA.
0: Yep. There was still way too much profit for insurance companies. There was no fighting against the drug companies either. Trump, interestingly enough, has done more for keeping drug prices down and that they've taken the top 10 drugs on the Medicare list and they're negotiating. We should be negotiating, have the government negotiate for us for all drug prices, for all healthcare prices. This is what every other country does. The government doesn't have to provide the insurance. That's one way. There's a German model where insurance companies provide the insurance, but insurance companies must cover everything for costs that are set with the government and the doctors. And then the insurance companies can go out and do what they want to, but they may not charge you more than a set amount every year, and they may not deny any coverage at all. So we don't even need
1: You mentioned Trump lowering the prices of some drugs. I know that 8 drugs were lowered under Biden.
2: Correct.
1: Is that what you're talking about? Did Trump have another tranche of drugs?
0: Trump added 10 more. And it might have been 12 more. I think we're up to 20 now.
2: Not sure.
1: Guys, we need to take another break. I realize this seems like a lot of breaks, but that's because our discussions are so fascinating that time is just slipping right by. We will be back with more after this.
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3: We are talking to Brian Endless, political science professor, Joel Ostro, political science professor. Hey, Paul, are the phone lines still open?
5: They are, yes.
3: Because I think somebody must have tried to call in while we were doing the contest. Somebody is texting me that they want to call in and have not been able to get through. So 773-763-9278. If you have never called in before and you didn't have a pen to write that down, think of it this way. 773-763-WCPT. You can text me on that line. You can call us on that line to talk with either of our political science professors or me or all three of us at once. Okay, what have you been doing on World Discord, and what is your next show going to be about?
6: Uh-oh. What was our last one?
7: Let's see. The last one was on Iran. We had an Iranian refugee, great guy, Ali Tarok, who is working with the Syrian Refugee Center, worked with Iranians for a while. He had to flee when the first Ayatollah came in. He was jailed for a while. And that episode just dropped this week. So YouTube or wherever you get your podcasts.
6: And the one before that, we had Dr. Katie Suleta, who's a global public health expert. Was kind of a little all over the place on public health, but started talking about the Ebola outbreak and
3: which
6: kind
3: I believe is the worst Ebola outbreak in history at this point.
6: And kind of how that's connected both to the severity of it, both to climate change and how that's accelerating the rise of new diseases or old diseases in places that hadn't encountered them before, but then also changes in the United States and in our engagement in foreign affairs generally, particularly on health policy. USAID closed. We've withdrawn from the World Health Organization, and how that has also exacerbated problems of health.
7: Yeah. Then we're looking at shows coming up on Venezuela and
6: Cuba
7: and potentially
6: maybe Colombia.
7: Yeah, Colombia, and then potentially.
3: Yeah, you better do that Venezuela show before the midterms, because you know. It's figuring out what's going on with Venezuela might be a little bit trickier after that if Donald Trump decides to blame them for interfering in our elections.
6: Yeah. We're trying to get Maduro as a guest, but we'll see.
3: Well, you know,
6: as a joke, by the way, everybody.
3: He has a brother who's still in Venezuela. Maybe you can get the brother.
6: Yeah.
3: I want to talk a little bit about SCOTUS, the Supreme Court.
6: Yeah.
3: The main headline. The main headline today.
7: Excuse me for 1 second. We were just saying that we haven't been very funny lately. That one was really good.
6: Thanks. Appreciate it.
3: Well, the comic relief is welcome anytime, all the time, especially when you're talking about the Supreme Court. The Guardian lead article today, Samuel Alito gained up to $2.9 million from oil and gas assets since joining Supreme Court, analysis shows. Critics argue U.S. High Court Justice should recuse himself from upcoming fossil fuel firm's climate accountability case. What do you think the odds are Samuel Alito is going to recuse himself?
6: He's been on the court how long?
3: Well, that's the other thing about Alito.
6: And if he's got like an investment account that was in Exxon, like its value has increased a lot in 20 years. So, and he, I'm assuming, was pretty wealthy before.
7: Yeah.
6: That's kind of a low number. I thought he would have made more in the, with a B instead of an M.
7: The chance he's going to recuse himself is zero.
6: Yeah, pretty much.
7: And it's just absolutely insane between Alito and Thomas. They shouldn't be recused. They shouldn't be taken off the court. They should be in jail.
6: They should be in jail.
7: It's just open, blatant corruption. Mm. And it's all getting reported on. And effectively, they're shrugging their shoulders and saying, so what? You can't do anything to me.
3: Mm-hmm.
6: Yeah.
3: Mm-hmm. I agree with that. Do you believe, as some people are speculating, that if it really looks, as we get closer to the midterm, if it really looks like Democrats might make inroads in the Senate, that Alito will fall on his sword and resign so that Donald Trump can replace him with another far right person, but perhaps one who's more like 40 years old?
7: Possibly, but I certainly hope the Democrats pull a Mitch O'Connell, and don't allow anything to get to the floor if that happens. It's too close to the election. We should memorize those words. It's too close to the election to bring in any new Supreme Court justice.
3: I personally think that even if it would be for the good of the cause, I think Alito has too much ego to step aside for the good of the party or the good of the country or anything other than himself.
7: Yeah.
6: Don't know. He can do whatever he wants. It's a life appointment, right?
3: Yeah, exactly. And interesting, whenever I talk to, this didn't used to happen, but when I talk to any legal people who are Supreme Court experts, to a person, they now support the idea of expanding the court. And that was a minority position not all that long ago. But, you know, the idea that this court is there for life, and they are, no matter what kind of wonderful laws Democrats pass, if they get to the Supreme Court, they we don't think so. Just like when Joe Biden did an executive order to get rid of student debt. No, sorry, you can't do that. But how many executive orders of Donald Trump have they said no to? Even birthright citizenship was a 6-3 vote with three justices saying, yeah, if he wants to write an executive order to redo the Constitution, that's just fine.
7: Yep, it's absolutely insane how politicized they are. And, you know, 15, 20 years ago, at least they pretended. This court doesn't even pretend anymore that it's not politicized. I think we've got to expand it. I think the other thing that's starting to pick up a little bit of steam is the idea of term limits, 15 or 20 year term limits.
6: Yeah, I favor expansion is not going to solve the underlying problem. What we need to do is, I mean, there's so many changes that we need to make to the Constitution to in the wake of changes to our country and you know, how clearly it's the Constitution we have is not standing up anymore to defend democracy in the way we need it here. The courts are one major change that is needed. Our election system is another.
7: Yeah, and if you do term limits, you can't have them all come up at once either. It's more complicated.
3: Well, one of the suggestions that I've been reading about is there should be a system in place where each president gets to appoint one justice, and that's how the rotation goes, rather than this whole, you know, one president appointing three people and other presidents appointing no one.
6: Yeah, but what happens if someone cacks?
7: Leave it open. That's a really good question. You leave it open till the next election still. Yeah.
6: Or just Paul could be on call to be like the full-time interim justice.
7: I would accept that.
3: You know, we're talking about people who are in the news. One of those people lately has been Bill Cassidy.
6: Ugh.
3: I know.
6: I've been saying that a lot today.
3: It's 3 a.m. and I'm crying, and I know people are going to be mad at me for being the deciding vote for Todd Blanche, but I'm going to do it anyway because
6: Cornyn and Tillis with him, all three of them.
7: Yeah,
6: there's no backbone.
7: I don't know if this is for speaking engagements afterwards or what the hell is happening.
3: Well,
7: here?
3: You know, Cornyn, Cassidy, and Tom Tillis, if they're rich, at least two of the three are pretty old.
6: Mm-hmm.
3: Do they really need to become a lobbyist? Do they really need to be put on the board of directors of some sort of Republican business because they need that extra million?
6: Maybe they fear for their safety.
7: Possibly. If I was them, I'd be sticking it in Trump's face every time I could.
3: Okay. Oh, after what he did to Bill Cassidy? Yeah, I mean, at least Thomas Massie, who got screwed over, is standing up and saying, you know, I loved his concession speech. You know, yeah, you know, sort of, I didn't win. Donald Trump wants me out, but Donald Trump should remember I have 7 more months in Congress.
7: Yep. Yeah.
3: And where was that from Cornyn? Where was that from Cassidy?
7: Yeah, exactly.
6: Yeah, no spine.
3: Cowards, all of them. And, you know, there's been a big backlash.
6: And that woman in Maine, too. Let's not leave Susan Collins
3: and Lisa Murkowski voted against Blanche. Mm. And I don't know if they thought that that would improve their standing. But everything I saw on social media was, you're cowards. You've always been cowards. The only time you do the right thing is when you know your vote doesn't make a difference.
7: Yeah. I think there's actually a chance Susan Collins is going to get pushed out this time. You know, we don't know too much about the new candidate, but she's getting a lot of negative press, and she's always won by small margins of the people in the middle. I think she's done enough to lose those people.
6: Yeah, but have the Democrats also done enough to lose?
7: Yes. That's a good question.
6: What's the problem?
3: Well, I don't know.
6: In Maine.
3: One expert told me that Troy, what's his last name? Jackson?
6: Jackson,
3: Troy?
6: I think, yeah.
3: Troy Jackson is the person that Graham Platner pretended to be, the real blue-collar guy who's running for the office. Since Platner apparently came from a wealthy family, but was, you know, picturing himself as a real man of the people, Troy Jackson apparently really, truly is. But I agree with you. I would imagine that the people of Maine are tired of how she's concerned. Susan Collins is concerned, and sometimes she's disappointed, and sometimes she's disappointed. Oh my God, how could you keep that woman in that seat?
7: They're just going to bring up all Brett Kavanaugh's rulings if they're smart.
6: Yeah, yeah,
3: yep.
6: Yeah.
3: That's the big albatross around her neck. Mm-hmm. Well, you know, he promised me. Mm-hmm. He promised me. Don't you guys understand that he promised her?
6: She voted for RFK Jr. too. Didn't she support him?
7: Yep.
6: Mm-hmm.
3: Bill Cassidy again. Bill Cassidy's a doctor. He knew better.
6: Mm-hmm.
3: Yeah, and what's the deal with John Fetterman, for God's sake?
7: I have no idea what Fetterman's doing. He now has been offered spots on the Republican side.
6: Yeah.
7: He said he's not going to take those, but he doesn't seem to have any rhyme or reason to what's happening. Joel is pointing at his head and doing a little swirl.
6: I say it was his stroke.
7: Yeah, but I don't know. He's acting in, you know, illogical, irrational ways. I'm not sure that anybody's really tracking it. I don't think we see enough of him here to know. We don't see enough on the national news. I don't know if there's somebody local who has a better picture of what's happening there.
3: I think it was New York Magazine that did that big, big takeout on Fetterman, where they were talking to a lot of his former staffers. Mm-hmm. And the guy who used to be his chief of staff I loved the guy. I believed in the guy. But since he had his stroke, he hasn't been the same. He went on to describe all of these really weird behaviors, and some of his staff, I don't know if it was the same chief of staff guy, but when all this was swirling around about, is Fetterman going to become a Republican, people who had been on Fetterman's staff said, no, there's no way he will join the Republican Party. He's obsessed with social media. He's obsessed with the people who post about him in social media. And he loves the fact that as a Democrat who votes with the Republicans, he gets all kinds of attention. If he actually went to the Republican Party, he would just be another Republican. Mm. But with the way he's positioned himself, you know, he gets so much attention. And basically what they were saying is that's what he is all about these days, which is sad.
6: Plausible.
7: Yeah.
6: Makes sense.
3: Yeah. So now that we've solved the people who are on the Supreme Court and in the Congress, What other problems of the world should we solve right now?
7: Well, I want to talk about Truth Social, whether it's now or whether it's after the break. You tell us, Joan.
3: But right now. We can start now. We can take a break in 10 minutes.
7: So I don't know if everybody's heard that Truth Social announced a couple weeks ago that they will be selling access to Truth Social. And if you put in a significant amount of money, you will get Donald Trump's tweets 15 or 20 minutes before they actually go out to the public. And I'm not sure if they've stuck with that or if they've upped the amount of time. And originally I was with everybody else in the universe. And it's like, who the hell would go out and buy Donald Trump's tweets, access to Donald Trump's tweets? Joel's pointing someplace in the room right now. who would buy it? And then the other shoe dropped this morning, which is there has been a gigantic amount of buying, and it is hedge funds.
3: Yep.
7: Hedge funds are purchasing it because when Donald Trump tweets about companies,
6: they can make a lot of money in that 20 minutes.
7: Exactly. Mm-hmm. He moves the market. They get insider information. They get the trades in. And then everybody else gets the information after. So this is.
3: Didn't Donald Trump as much as say that that's why you should spend, I believe it was initially at least $100,000 to get this access? It's just going to be seconds. It'll be a few seconds before I actually post it. But, you know, that's enough time to get in a computer trade, isn't
7: right.
3: it?
7: Mm-hmm. Yep. No, it's absolutely insane. The blatant open corruption.
6: Yeah, they're not trying to hide any of it anymore.
7: No. They don't need to. Donald Trump knows he is not going to be held legally responsible for anything. I actually hope he's wrong. I hope he's doing some things that he can get nailed on in New York or in other states, because he's not going to be immune in the states. But his kids can absolutely get nailed on some of these things afterwards on the state level. And I think we can only hope that those things go through after the fact. But he really doesn't seem to care at all.
3: Do you think in a folder somewhere he has written up a bunch of preemptive pardons for, say, his kids, for Todd Blanche? Because what if he dies and he hasn't put those pardons in place? You know, I'm wondering if he's being that proactive, or whether he is, you know, because supposedly before he left office in his first term, apparently you can do preemptive pardons,
7: yeah.
3: And supposedly he had those pardons written up for all of his children, so that if once he was out of office, the federal government came after them for some reason, they could whip out these pardons. And that's when I first learned that you can basically do secret pardons that you hold in your back pocket in case you need them. I wonder if he's done that already, because
6: I'd be shocked if he hadn't.
7: Yeah, for his kids, I'd be shocked if he hadn't. Yeah. For others, I would bet that if he's done them, he is holding them effectively as ransom for good behavior. Mm-hmm. He's not telling people, it's like, stick with me and you'll get your pardon. Mm-hmm. And if you don't stick with me, you know what's going to happen to you.
3: Hmm. Because I don't think, and maybe you guys don't agree with me, I don't think he is healthy enough to survive this term. I really do believe that we will wake up any morning and we will discover that in the middle of the night he had a brain bleed he didn't come back from.
7: Yeah. Every morning that goes by, I think you and I first talked about this several months ago, Joan, I'm at the exact same place. I think that the odds are he's going to die in office of natural causes. I do not wish that on him. I just think it's likely that it's going to happen. But every day that goes by is a day closer to that not happening. So it'll be interesting to see how long he holds out. And I doubt that it's going to be slow unless, you know, he gets something that keeps him in a coma in the hospital or something. Pulls Mitch McConnell, basically.
3: Yeah. Well, I think if anything happens during the day, obviously, some people have predicted he likes to be on camera so much that he may actually die on camera. I don't know about that. But, you know, in the night, there was that article, or not, it was an article. It was in Maggie Haberman and Jonathan Snow's book, Regime Change, about his habits at night. And it sounds like at night, like, no, I mean, Melania's not there. Nobody's checking on him. So if something happened overnight.
6: That's why all those tweets or whatever the hell they're called come out at 2 a.m.
7: Yep. Yeah.
3: Well, did you read that section of his nighttime behaviors in the book?
6: Not, I've read the excerpt, yeah.
3: Because what they were saying is He eats junk food all night long.
6: Yeah, he's not drinking kale smoothies.
3: Right. And the White House staff has learned that every morning they have to go through the trash cans because he uses the historical sterling silver silverware to eat his junk food. And then when he throws it out, he throws the silverware in the garbage as well as the paper.
7: Well, that was disposable when he was growing up. Why shouldn't it be now?
3: God, unbelievable. Okay, we will take the final break and be back with more after this.
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9: I'm meteorologist Ray Miller from the Weatherology Weather Center. A few isolated thunderstorms are possible once again tonight. They won't be nearly as strong as what we saw earlier. Temperatures around 70 with southeast winds at 5 to 10. Chance of thunderstorms on Wednesday with a high temperature around 80 degrees. Thursday, showers and storms with a high temperature of 78. Friday, slight chance of showers with temperatures topping out in the upper 70s. That's the latest Chicago weather update. Right now, it's 80.
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3: I'm joined by political science professor professors Brian Endless and Joel Ostro. I saw a little news item, I can't remember, in the recent past about DOJ officials showing up with no official ID badges or anything that would indicate who they were, but people figured it out. They went to polling places in one of the states that was having a primary, and they went in, they were just looking at things, walking around, and they did this in multiple locations. And I thought, well, that's weird. I wonder if that's, you know, information gathering so that they can hatch some plot. But I just read in The Guardian that apparently they are doing it today in Minnesota, that people from the Justice Department are showing up at polling places, just kind of looking around, walking around. And usually it's two or three at a time. They don't identify themselves. They're in plain clothes. But the first time I thought, well, that's weird. I don't know what that means. But they're doing it again. I have to believe that they are gathering information for something that when it finally comes out, I will not like. Any idea what this could be about?
6: This is in Minnesota today.
3: Minnesota today.
6: Because I feel like I heard about this a couple weeks ago, and
3: yes,
6: I don't remember what
3: so
6: state.
3: Did I.
6: Was it
3: that
6: Michigan?
3: Was a different. Today, it's officials monitoring polling sites in Minnesota's two largest counties say Trump's Justice Department. Federal staff will have to stay 100 feet outside polling sites. They're in Hennepin and Ramsey counties after county officials refused them access to get inside. The first time, if you could recall when we read about this a few weeks ago, Joel, they just kind of wandered inside.
6: Yeah.
3: Nobody knew until they were there, kind of nobody knew it was coming or who they were or what they wanted. But this time around, they were not allowed inside, so they stayed outside. What is the plan?
6: The prior one was Michigan, was it not? Do you remember?
3: I can't remember, but I remember reading about it and just kind of tucking away. Oh, that's kind of weird. I wonder what that's about. Probably nothing good. But now that it's happened a second time, something's really going on here, and I can't figure out what. You guys have any ideas?
7: My educated guess, this is from my long conspiracy theory education that I've gone through. I think it sounds like test balloons, and they are taking people and testing and probing in different areas to see what they might be able to do in November, who responds quickly, who doesn't respond quickly. You know, think about
3: so
7: the
3: they're not they testing the voting process, they're testing the poll workers?
6: Yeah.
7: To poll workers.
6: Their ability to manipulate,
7: Well, not just manipulate, but ability to manipulate, ability to potentially snatch and grab something. You know, are they being shut out at the door, as some of them are? Are they being kicked out? Are they just, you know, polling workers just looking around and saying, well, who are these guys? What do we do now? Things like that. And that'd be a guess, but it's just a guess.
3: Wow. I guess that does make sense. As long as we're talking about elections, I also can't figure out why Donald Trump has gotten behind Lindsey Graham's sister.
6: Yeah, we were talking about that before.
3: When he first appointed her to fill in his seat, I'm sure you saw all the jokes on social media about, you know, my brother's a brain surgeon. If he dies, you know, I expect the hospital to call me right away so I can step in. I mean, the idea was really absurd. Really absurd that somehow with absolutely no credentials whatsoever, you can just step into, well, I guess being a senator isn't as hard as pretty much any other profession.
6: This is not limited to one party. No. Claire McCaskill went in to serve for her late husband in Missouri and then ran and won. I believe she won a full term.
7: She did, yeah. Yeah, it's one of those things that we don't think about it that often, but at all levels of government, it is a perfectly natural thing in our society to say, okay, we're going to reward the spouse and mm-hmm. let them fill the seat. And sometimes they leave after the amount of time, and sometimes they end up running again, but qualifications aren't particularly important, or, you know, sitting in the seat and listening to all the stories when your spouse gets home seems to be the primary qualification mm-hmm. there. It's not unique, though.
3: Well, apparently she did tell Donald Trump that if it came up while she was there, she would vote for the SAVE Act, the act that Donald Trump is obsessed with, that basically would make it really difficult, if not impossible, for a lot of adult women to vote.
7: That's the litmus test.
6: Yep. Yeah,
7: absolutely. There's no bigger litmus test than that right now.
3: Oh, so you think that was it?
7: You know, she had to say that, whether that was the thing that sold him or not. That's a requirement for mm-hmm. the job. If you want the job.
6: For any job, really. Do you support this?
7: Like, yeah, if you want
6: Blanche
7: to be supported
6: support
7: by Trump.
6: Him.
7: Absolutely. Yeah, if you want to be supported by Trump, and not only that, but Blanche has to tell all of his subordinates to support it and make sure that mm-hmm. they support it and to keep the loyalty test going.
3: Mm-hmm. Speaking of this and Blanche, it makes me even more frightened for the midterms, because Todd Blanche is not going to step up and say, oh, well, that was illegal. Yeah, no, they can't do that. Nope, nope, nope. Can't do that. I mean, you know, I mean, this guy has only one path to existence now. He turned his back on his law firm. He moved his family to Florida so that he could be Trump's lawyer. If this thing with Trump doesn't work out, Todd Blanche has nothing. You think his law firm is going to take him back? You think any other law firm is going
6: to
3: touch him?
6: Well, just move him to have him disbarred, I believe.
7: Yeah, I would hope a lot of the lawyers in the administration mm-hmm. get disbarred for mm-hmm. acts that they should not have committed as professionals. There's been a ton of that going on in the attorney generals and in other offices. So, yeah, he could have a lot of penalties coming out of it.
3: How far down the chain do you think the preemptive pardons go? Is it just going to be the kids? Is it going to be his cabinet members? Is it going to be Mr. Blanche? Because Mr. Blanche is going to be in a world of hurt if he doesn't have Donald Trump shilling for him.
7: Yeah. He might just end up doing something similar to what Joe Biden did, but even more dramatic than that. And pretty much anybody in the cabinet and just below it who's on his side on the day that he's giving pardons, you get a pardon, you get a pardon, you get a pardon, and run them all down the line.
6: And more expensive than that, all those profiting, right? Those who yeah. are going to put money into this true social sell-off. People like that.
7: It'll be interesting to see if he does pardon some of the CEOs and some of the mm-hmm. big investment people and finance mm-hmm. people that are out there. I wouldn't guess that he's going to do that, because they're pretty much, immune to most lawsuits anyway. It's really hard to go after them.
6: But it wouldn't surprise me if he did.
7: It's possible, yeah.
3: Mm-hmm. You know, speaking of Joe Biden, I can't remember which book this was an excerpt in, but when Donald Trump was elected, you know, Joe Biden invited him to come back to the White House and apparently greeted him with welcome home. And they sat, and Donald Trump, like butter wouldn't have melted in his mouth. He was just so sweet to Joe Biden, and he was so complimentary. And, oh, your party really, you know, it was a raw deal they gave you. And he was really, really nice. And apparently after that, he reached out to Joe Biden and said, oh, by the way, you know, I just want to make sure you're doing okay. And if you or your family ever need anything, I want you to call me. And because of those two conversations, Joe Biden almost didn't write up pardons for his family and for his most high profile people, because he believed, again, you know, I guess this mm-hmm. takes me back to the beginning. He believed Trump, and his aides apparently were like, this guy's just snowing you.
6: Mm-hmm.
3: This guy's just snowing you. He's telling you what you want to hear. He doesn't mean it. And the one reason they said in this book that Joe Biden issued those pardons was when Donald Trump started making announcements about who was going to be in his White House, who was going to be in his cabinet. Yep. Mm-hmm. And Biden realized that those were people who were going to be vicious to Hunter, mm-hmm. among others. And that's when he finally relented and wrote up the pardons. And on the one hand, I'm glad he did, even though he still gets some grief for it. But I thought to myself, this is a guy who's been in politics his whole life.
7: You should know better.
3: And Donald Trump sweet talks him twice. Yeah. And he apparently was saying to his staff, no, he was so nice and he's ready to help my family. And they were like, dude, no.
7: Yep. Mm-hmm. What do we know about Donald Trump? He is a narcissist. He is completely mm-hmm. transactional. I don't think he lies. I just think he doesn't know what the truth is and changes it whenever he wants to.
6: Fair.
7: That's the transactional
3: side. But my question
7: is,
3: Joe Biden, how could he be so naive?
7: I don't know. It's really hard to say. It's one of those, you know, Joe is getting old and there's a little bit of that there, but I don't want to blame it on that. That's not necessarily it. You know, was he in a down moment? I don't think we can really make a guess at what was in his head then, but it was
6: silly. He is naturally a trusting sort and always has been. You know, his first inclination is to trust people, to trust the institutions, to trust the system. I think he's always been like that.
7: Yeah, but I agree with Joan. I just don't know why anybody would trust Donald Trump in anything.
6: It's no sense.
7: Yeah.
3: Yeah. Especially somebody who's basically spent his entire adult life in politics. That really puzzled me. And of course, also, I'm sure you guys have heard the portion of the interview that Hunter Biden did with the BBC.
7: Yep.
3: Where he just described how metastasized the prostate cancer was and how much pain Joe Biden was in. It's just, you know, that's what took Lynn Bramer. A metastasized prostate cancer. And God, it was so hard to see him be in so much pain. And like Biden, though, you know, he kept a positive attitude for as long as he possibly could. You know, when he had that one break in his treatment, he went back on the radio for a couple of months.
6: Yep.
3: It's cancer is a terrible way to die. But from what I saw with Lynn Bramer, the pain of metastasized prostate cancer can be just breathtaking.
7: Yeah, it's horrific. And they all are, but yeah.
3: So if and or when Joe Biden dies, will Donald Trump show up at the funeral?
6: He won't be invited.
7: Yeah.
3: Well, no. Will Joe Biden's body be allowed to lie in state?
7: I don't know that Trump could block that one. That would be
6: Mark Johnson could.
7: Possibly. I don't think Johnson would, though. That would be one of those steps too far for something that doesn't benefit you, no matter who you are. So I would not bet on that. Is it impossible? No, it's certainly possible, but that's not one I would take a bet on.
3: Well, I can't imagine that Jill Biden would, if she has any say over who shows up and who doesn't, I can't imagine he would make the guest list.
7: No, absolutely not.
3: Yeah. Well, anything else you have about 30 seconds? Anything else you want to touch on in 30 seconds?
7: I think we got a lot of stuff out today, okay. Joan. Thank you very much.
6: Yeah, thank you. It's always a joy to be on with you.
3: It was fun. And thank you to all the people who texted in and Jim who called. It was delightful. Obviously, that is going to do it for the three of us. Brian's got to go home. Joel's got to go home. I don't know. Then again, maybe they're going to sit around and wait for Patty and see if they can do another show. You're already there, guys. Why not? Though Patty has a co-host today, Matt McNeil from the Matt McNeil Show. So I don't know. There might not be enough chairs for you.
7: That should be a fun lesson. Yeah.
3: She's also going to talk to Harvard professor John E. McDonough, who wrote America's Wrong Turn, U.S. Healthcare in the Neoliberal Era. Remember, Richard Chu kicks us off at 6 a.m. He's always got a great show. He's going to talk to Mike Quigley, Congressman Mike Quigley, who has announced that he is running for Chicago mayor. That should be a good talk. I will be here back at 2 p.m. tomorrow. Among others, I'm going to be talking to Joel Walsh, who some of you want me to ask some very tough questions, and I have written those down. We're also going to talk to Aaron Kleinman. He's a senior political reporter for Heartland Signal, and he is the data guy. There have been a lot of primaries today. We'll go over all the results tomorrow. Until then, have a great evening and good night.
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16: AP News, I'm Ben Thomas. Yemen's Iranian-backed Houthi rebels are being blamed for a missile attack that killed six. Charles Deledesma has details.
17: The Houthis have attacked the Yemen government port city of Mokka on the Red Sea coast and other areas of the country, deepening fears over threats to key shipping routes and a potential return to civil war in the region. With the Strait of Hormuz effectively shut by Iran, there's been a renewed focus on the Red Sea and the Bab el-Mandeb Strait at Yemen's southern tip, an alternate route for Saudi Arabia to ship its oil to open oceans. Iran's foreign minister has underscored Tehran's stance that the Strait of Hormuz cannot be reopened until the US ends its blockade of Iranian ports and meets other demands. I'm Charles Deledesma.
16: In Colombia, civilian databases suggest the number of people missing after yesterday's 7.4 magnitude earthquake could be close to 4,000. Crews continue to search the rubble of collapsed buildings. Russia's released an American military veteran from prison. Lisa Dwyer has details.
18: Robert Gilman, a former Marine, spent more than 4 years in prison on disputed charges and was said to be gravely ill and at risk of dying. Gilman, a 32-year-old teacher detained since 2022, was initially handed a 3.5-year sentence when he was convicted of beating a police officer after being taken off a train. His sentence was extended last year to 10 years after accusations of assaulting prison guards. Gilman was among at least 8 Americans who remained in Russian custody after a series of high-profile prisoner exchanges. Gilman's family has flown to Texas to be with him, including his mother, who was in Russia attempting to see him at a hospital there. I'm Lisa Dwyer.
16: More than 870,000 people in Illinois, Indiana, and Ohio have been without power this evening as thunderstorms and extreme wind gusts pummeled the region. This is AP News. Seth Sutel has today's AP Markets report.
19: Stocks pulled a bit lower from their records on Wall Street while oil prices kept bouncing around amid uncertainty about when crude oil can flow freely from the Middle East again. The S&P 500 fell 0.3% Tuesday. It was the second modest drop in a row for the index since it set an all-time high last week. The Dow lost 184 points. That's about 0.3%. The Nasdaq Composite sank 0.6%. Brent crude rose about 1% to settle a bit below $89 a barrel. Treasury yields eased in the bond market. The yield on the 10-year Treasury fell to 4.70%. Seth Sutel, New York.
16: Home sales slowed again last month. The National Association of Realtors says sales of previously occupied homes fell 1.7% from June. Relatively high mortgage rates getting the blame. There's more news at apnews.com. I'm Ben Thomas. 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
9: I'm meteorologist Ray Miller from the Weatherology Weather Center. A few isolated thunderstorms are possible once again tonight. They won't be nearly as strong as what we saw earlier. Temperatures around 70 with southeast winds at 5 to 10. Chance of thunderstorms on Wednesday with a high temperature around 80 degrees. Thursday, showers and storms with a high temperature of 78. Friday, slight chance of showers with temperatures topping out in the upper 70s. That's the latest Chicago weather update. Right now, it's 81.
5: This is WCPT telling you how you can shop blue. For all you sweet tooths out there, let's look at some chocolate brands that support the Democratic Party. Hershey. Hershey gives more to Democrats. As in 2024, 50% of their donations in politics went to the Democratic Party. Full House. Full House is owned by Nestle. Now, Nestle stopped giving to politics in 2020, where 71% of their donations went to Democrats. 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And if you like chocolate cake, let's talk about Pillsbury and Betty Crocker. They're both owned by General Mills. And out of all their political donations, 77% of General Mills' political donations go to Democrat candidates and causes. 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

Holy moly, everybody. That was a wild weather day. I don't know any other way to really, my brain was frozen. So last night I started seeing some messages, whether it was local meteorologists. Actually this morning, Tracy Butler was delivering messages about, well, first of all, she found a vintage item that brought her some fond memories of a dog that she had. It was a very sweet video. And then she said, hey, there's a possibility of catastrophic winds coming your way. So I know that there's been a lot of damage throughout the Chicagoland area. It looked like it also hit Indiana, was moving through Ohio. If you want, give me a call or text and let me know what you saw. If everything's okay in your neck of the woods, we can open the phone lines in just a moment. But you can also text me at 773-763-9278. But I do want to know what you're seeing in your area. On my own block, there were several branches down hitting cars. I'm guessing there was plenty of property damage. I hope that everyone was okay. I haven't had a chance to catch up and see what the we were sort of busy here all day, but we stepped out and I heard someone go, look at that shelf. I did take a video. I do have a video of during the storm and then how bright and dramatically sunny it is right now in Chicago. But oh man, that was a kind of a terrifying hour or so in the Chicagoland area. So I hope that you were all safe. The severe storms, destructive storms pummeled much of Chicago. There was at one point we saw, I want to say it was, I don't know if it was in Gary, Indiana or in Portage, but there were a bunch of cars that had stopped under an overpass. And folks, I have to say, having watched this, and it lasted for quite a bit, I mean, at least 5 minutes. And I thought maybe they were trapped. There were semis, but I mean, it was on the highway. So my brain wasn't registering why these cars were all just stopped. And I think the cars in the front just stopped because of visibility, which I understand. But you also need to make a path for emergency vehicles. Cars do need to get by. So if you find that you need to pull over in a storm and you want to, you know, you don't want the rain to hit you anymore, you've got to make accommodations for the other vehicles around you. We saw a bunch of cars trapped underneath a viaduct because the cars in front had stopped. And a viaduct is not exactly the best place to be during a tornado either. I know we all think that because it seems like a protection, seems like you're, you know, getting out of the rain, but it is not safe to get under a viaduct and of block traffic. Just not the right conditions for that situation, because if the emergency vehicles need to get to other people, you are making it impossible for that to happen. So please do not block traffic under a viaduct and trap other cars under there with you. That was wild. So tell me what's going on in your neck of the woods. 773-763-9278. You can text. We'll open up the phone lines in just a moment. We're all just kind of settling in here. But it was D says there were downed branches, nothing major yet. Family with power outages. There are power outages all over the area. I did jump in and I felt bad after we went live around 11:30 to give people some updates to not wait for the alarms. Don't wait until you hear the sirens or the alerts on your phone. The National Weather Service is doing the best they can. The people that are still there, we know that a lot of those programs have been defunded. That was part of the cuts that DOGE made in this administration. So be vigilant and try to find information where you can. We were watching a guy on YouTube, and I think it's not a bad place to get your weather information in the moment. Max Velocity has over 2 million subscribers and then has basically storm trackers all over the country. And so he's able to patch in with them and see things happening in real time. And that's kind of what we were watching there for a while. So let me know, 773-763-9278. Let us know what's happening in your part of the area. just looking at catching up with some of the texts from throughout the day to see if folks were checking in with us throughout the day about their situation. I am fascinated by this story. I'm fascinated isn't quite the right word. Appalled, not surprised though, with the fact that Donald Trump was whisked away from the, and I'm trying to understand
because I feel like I've seen so many different angles of him being whisked away in a catering truck. So isn't my, and for those of you that are following the story more closely, maybe you can walk me through this. 773-763-9278. So did he board Air Force One, essentially, so you can see all the journalists, boarding the plane. And then there's all this, the journalists are the ones who are breaking this story. And I don't really know anymore, like, how any of this is supposed to work in the sense that, like, when should we know something? It seems to me as though the right, a better call to make when they realize that there was a credible threat to the president of the United States to deboard. I mean, were they trying to not let anyone know that they knew? That they had the intel, and that's why they didn't. I mean, because if they think that Iran might fire on Air Force One and they boarded all the journalists, they're basically saying it's okay if they shoot that plane down because the president's not there. It seems that you would want to make sure that everyone, and not just the journalists, I'm focusing on the journalists because it does lend itself to the idea that Trump thinks that they're disposable, and I'm sure a lot of people in MAGA would just be fine if journalists were, by the way, when I say that, I'm not saying it hypothetically. From the bloodthirst that I see in my comments and in my DMs from people who don't appear to be bots, by the way, wishing death on people. Yeah, I feel fairly confident that there are people that would have absolutely no problem with a plane full of journalists meeting their demise. And the president also had members of his own administration, people that work for him, board that plane with the knowledge that there was a possibility, however slim or whatever information that they had, that they were in danger if he felt that he needed to be shoved into a box. And oh my God, the whole idea that Joan came up with about there must have been somebody else in the box. And how big is that box? And is it one of those, like, is it like the laundry bin that they use in prison escape movies? Like, is he under a pile of laundry? Was he under, like, the linens for the catering truck? Was there ketchup on the catering truck? And did that cause more of a mess on the catering truck? I have so many questions about all of this. It is surreal to say the least. Catching up from some Marty from Chicago. I've been a subscriber. Oh, yeah, Max Velocity. Marty says they've been a subscriber for almost 2 years. Anytime there's inclement weather, his channel is top notch. So I would say, since I can't be there with correspondence and we don't have Tom Skilling, although that is somebody we should probably have on the ready for days like today, is Tom Skilling. I know people who know people. I've interviewed him before. Keep America free, fire the GOP. There you go. I like your passion, and that's your first text, 916. We want to hear more from you. Thank you so much. Yeah. So, okay. I know I've got a lot going on, clearly, that I'm talking about that's going on in my head first, the storms of the day and the bizarre story about the threats to the president of the United States. And they used a decoy plane that they whisked away in a catering truck to then put him in another plane. And this is where that whole debacle with the plane from Qatar, that it wasn't ready, didn't have what do they call the artillery to deflect or to make sure that a missile. I used to know all these things when I watched Top Gun on repeat as a 13-year-old. But anti-artillery? I don't have the words in my head. I used to have these things. At any rate, that the plane for Qatar that Trump was he wasn't gifted with it. They had to pay like hundreds of millions of dollars and then to retrofit it, to upgrade it, and yet not safe enough for him to board when there's a credible threat. But there shouldn't be a threat. You should just always assume there's a threat to the president.

thoughts like that and conversation like that. Yeah, that's what I mean. Deplane, delay, make sure that everybody is safe, make sure that the threat is neutralized, right? Yeah, that's a good point. Why would you then put those people's lives at risk in order to not delay his flight? And, oh, I guess so that he could leave, but make people think he was leaving on a different flight? These are all very good questions. I do not understand. Yes, Tom Skilling, have Skilling on if you can. He's so great. I know he'd be very busy, but giving a try wouldn't hurt. I have a feeling he would enjoy. Yes, Tom is very kind to me. After I was fired from another radio station, which he was with a with our brother station. I mean, brother, sister, whatever. WGN TV, WGN Radio. Yes, he was very kind and used language about our former employer that was less than something I can't repeat on the air. So it was very nice to have Tom Skilling say that for me. From Sam, let's see what Sam's got to say. See Harrison Ford, Air Force One. That's what the president really should be like. Well, I guess so. That's part of it, right? Is it just the idea of him kind of cowering in a car? That's why I really kind of need him to be under the linens. Like, I really do need it to be like a prison and break look where they're rolling him through a laundry bin. I do kind of appreciate that. Wow. 312 plane was bait, not just a decoy. It had, right, it was bait, right? A decoy. That's a good point. They were like, basically, here, shoot this one down. It'll be fine. Trump hiding in the plane crapper with a new hairpiece. I don't know if I want to see this image. Oh, I don't even know what that is, but that is gross. Okay. You guys are on fire today with your thoughts on Donald Trump. Drowsy Donnie using the journalist on a plane on Air Force One as bait. I think that is a better way to put it. We keep saying decoy because that's what they're saying in the news. And I sometimes use the most available information until I have more. But bait does seem more appropriate in this situation. Really awful idea that he would have done that. Thank you all so much, by the way, for joining us for these conversations. We're going to talk in a moment with Matt McNeil, the host of the Matt McNeil Show right here weekdays at 9 on WCPT. And he'll be previewing tonight's primary election. WCPT, we have, of course, Politics Bar on at 7 here, and we have Matt McNeil at 9. But tonight, KTNF AM 950 will be going all the way to 11 if you want to tune in and stay tuned for all of the coverage they have coming up for their primaries in Minnesota. Coming up just a little bit, we're going to talk to former Massachusetts state representative, author of America's Wrong Turn, U.S. Healthcare in the Neoliberal Era, which came out today. We're going to have John E. McDonough on. And coming up just a little bit later, we're going to talk to Anita Locke, the chair of the Democratic Party of Walworth County. And then coming up at 6:30, after 6:30 in the last segment, we're going to talk to Trevor Young, who is running to be senator of his district in southern Wisconsin. And at any rate, let's take a break here. Well, first, thank our sponsors. Thank you to Pride Coffee Roasters. Go to Pride Coffee Roasters and put in a subscription for a bean subscription so that you can get their incredible single origin roasted to order coffee beans delivered to your home. 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Sounds gay. I'm in. I love it. And they've got I'm on to the Guatemalan brew, by the way, which I think is the one that has the malted milk chocolate and maple. 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I know they're at all the Skokie farmers markets, so check them out there, as well as the Edgewater and other markets in the area, including Jefferson Park Sunday Market every second and fourth Sunday of the month. 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And we're very excited to team up with our friends from the CFL for their Labor Day events coming up on September 5th. It's a Labor Day parade, and everybody should be

0: either. This is going to be a Labor Palooza coming up, and we've got Eddie Fest, and Bob Reiter is going to be in studio with us tomorrow from 5 to 6, and looking forward to that conversation. We also want to mention that there's a great event coming up with the American Foundation for Suicide Prevention on October 3rd. The Walk Out of Darkness is coming up, and we'll have some guests on in the next few weeks to discuss that event as well. 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
0: Oh, boy, there are primaries happening. I don't know, are these the last primaries? I'm not sure. Matt McNeil has a primary going on in Minnesota right now. Matt McNeil, how are you doing, my friend?
7: All right, Patty, how are you?
0: You know, fascism is exhausting.
7: It is. I mean, he is. But hey, at least how did they get him into the food cart? Is this where the food lives? I'm going in there.
0: I mean, isn't that crazy? This is a bonkers story. Okay, so I've been trying to process this. We've been dealing with storms today, and I've been working on other things. So the story is just kind of slowly filtering through for me. What is your take on this? I mean, is this something that like seems like they should have not perhaps made the journalist board the plane and just delay?
7: Well, okay. So, all right. I talk about this on my show. So coming up later on WCPT tonight at 9 o'clock hour, I'll talk about this. But I mean, here's the gist. So he gets a threat. I mean, he's the president. I mean, this does happen, but he so wants to take his gold plated Qatari plane with him, but they say, yeah, we can't risk it. So what you do is you put him on another plane, get him out of there, take an unexpected route. So, you know, no one can target him, get him back to London and put him on the old Air Force One and fly him back. After he leaves, you go back on Air Force One and say, hey, guys, we're going to get off the jet here. There was a threat. We've moved the president to a different plane. He's gone. We're going to fly you guys to London and rehook up with him on the old Air Force One there. But because Trump is so, I like my gold-plated lazy boy toilet, you know, he basically demanded the Qatari jet, which does not have anti-missile technology on it, to meet him in London. And so basically it's everything petty and small about him. And yes, he did indeed put the president press corps. If there was an actual real threat of a missile, they would have been killed. And I guess he would have been fine with that.
0: Yeah. And his own team, people from his administration, from his office, the pilots, exactly. Everybody.
7: Oh gosh. How does everyone look at this and say, yeah, that's what I like? And really? He's cowering in with the Cheetos, for God's sakes. I don't think he's the leader what you guys thought he was. I'm just going to say, I didn't need to point things out, but he's horrible.
0: Yeah. Yes, I would agree with that. And speaking of horrible, he's endorsed Mike Lindell, but Mike Lindell doesn't have to worry about the primary, does it? Because he's running as an independent. Is that right?
7: No, he is running as the Republican. So in Minnesota, we do have the governor's race. We have a Senate race because Tina Smith decided not to run for another term. And so we have a Senate race that's open. And those are the two big ones. I mean, we have all the statewide races. So not only is the governor, but the attorney general, secretary of state, state auditor, they're up for grabs. But it's those two races, the governor's race and the Senate race, that are getting most of the attention. Now, on the Democratic side, Senator Amy Klobuchar has decided to relinquish her Senate seat, and she is going to run for governor. And I think I can make the November call right now. She's going to win. All right. I think she's going to win tonight, because she's really not opposed by anyone. There are a few people on the ballot, but not a lot. She's going to win tonight relatively handily. But the Republican side, okay, so a guy named Kendall Qualls was the endorsed candidate at the GOP convention, but they had problems with their tabulation, so they allowed everyone to go to the primary night if they wanted, which means the Minnesota Speaker of the House, Lisa Demuth, was allowed to go along with her, and as was Mike Lindell. Yes, that Megan Mike Lindell, my pillow, loves his Hardee's biscuits, that guy. And of course, because of his undying loyalty, Trump endorsed him, and it did not look like I think Lisa Demuth was going to win that until that happened. My guess is going to be Mike Lindell is indeed going to be the Republican candidate to take on Klobuchar in this race. And to tell you how much the Republican Party dreads this already, they actually last week asked the Secretary of State to review his residential records to see if they could possibly disqualify him on that. So they are already anticipating this being a nightmarish situation if Lindell does win the Republican nomination. So,
0: yeah.
7: So on the Senate side, it's a little bit more, I mean, both sides are really the challenge. Of course, in Minnesota, we do have on the Democratic side, or the DFL side, as they say up here, you do have the race between Angie Craig and Peggy Flanagan. Angie Craig is the Minnesota 2 House rep. She has been, she voted for the Lake and Riley Act. She voted to endorse, ICE last year. She has got, ties to crypto, which are questionable, but she has been a relatively consistent Democratic vote, but she's a Democrat a lot of Republicans love. And that's kind of brushed some people wrong. Of course, and there's the AIPAC stuff is there as well. Peggy Flanagan is the current lieutenant governor of the state of Minnesota. She is basically the progressive choice, a member of the Native American population. So she's, that would be exciting if she was the state's first Native American senator. She, of course, there has been fraud, and Republicans have tried to make the most out of it. But it's kind of hard because she's the lieutenant governor, which is, and unbeknownst to whatever other states we're listening in, here the lieutenant governor is pretty much a ceremonial position. And so it's not like she was the mastermind of the fraud, as the Republicans have tried to paint her out to be. So this is kind of, you have the progressive candidate, you have the moderate candidate. This is the latest, okay, what side of the party is winning out? It's been relatively a toss-up. Angie Craig has had an insane amount of money poured into this. My guess is some of it's AIPAC money that's been shifted to different accounts. Some of it's been crypto money. But there has been a lot of money trying to get Angie Craig, because it was looking like that Peggy Flanagan was going to win this. So it's going to be close. That's probably going to be the tightest rated race of the night here, is that race. On the Republican side of the Senate race, Michelle Tafoya, now many people might recognize her for the – she was the sideline reporter for Sunday Night Football for many years. She is from Minnesota. She is I guess to a point – kind of a more moderate Republican, but she's also, as we are in primary season, very much a pro-Trump person. Mm. She is running against Adam Schwarze, who was the surprise endorsed GOP candidate, but he has just not gotten any traction since the convention for the Republicans. And then there's Royce White. Now, Royce White is the delightful little buttercup that is he is a walking hate organ. I mean, that's all this guy is. He was the Republican nominee to go against Klobuchar 2 years ago and got the floor mopped by Klobuchar. He is still on the ticket. He has spent the last week basically saying, I've put a wig on. I need to be able to try out for the WNBA. No joke. I mean, this guy used to I want to be careful. Was he really an NBA player? Yeah, he showed up for a few games, but that was it. I mean, he is. First of all, I would love to see the WNBA players absolutely smack him around in a tryout. But that being said, that's where he's going. He's just going into this anti-transgender hate mode. But as you and I both know, especially in years when there's not a lot of things that the Republicans can hang their hat on, that's the kind of thing that kind of resonates. Now, Tafoya has been leading, but there's also a lot of concerns about whether or not she would be a viable candidate. She just doesn't have a lot of political experience. And so there is that. But we'll have to see exactly how that plays out.
0: And you're going to be on the air starting. What time are you guys doing some of the returns?
7: At 8 o'clock Central Time, our time, I'll be on the air there. We'll be doing some cut-ins during the news and the commercial breaks to give updates on the things as they go, and we'll be carrying that through the evening. So when you're listening to your show up here, which is a 9 o'clock hour, everyone in Minneapolis, St. Paul, if you come up here, you can hear Patty in the 9 o'clock hour. I love her. And you can listen to her, and then we'll be cutting in during the commercial breaks to give you updates on the races as they go. I'm going to call Klobuchar at 8:01. I'll do that one right away. That's my guess is, probably the Republican races will be decided sometime in that 9 o'clock hour when you're on the air up here. And then my guess is it's probably going to be the 10 o'clock hour or even later for the decision on the DFL Senate race.
0: Yeah, folks. So the polls close at 8, and I'll be excited to see how things turn out. And thank you so much, Matt McNeil. Do you order pizza to the station? How do you take care of yourselves on a night like this? Because it's Super Bowl night for us.
7: Well, it's I've got sausage with peppers. I'm good.
0: Again, Matt McNeil hosts his own show right here on WCPT at 9 p.m. Of course, his own show is from 3 to 5 on KTNF AM 950. He'll be up all night. Well, not all night. He'll be done. He'll be done by 11, right? Will you be able to wind down after the adrenaline of it all?
7: Oh, yeah. Absolutely.
0: Excellent. Well, thank you so much, Matt, and I look forward to talking to you again very soon, my friend. Have a good evening. Pace yourself. And stay away from Air Force One because you might be used as bait.
7: A food cart, you say?
0: A food cart. Yeah.
7: take care, Patty. I'll talk to you later. All right.
0: Thank you, darling. Take care. Let's take a break here. When we come back, we're going to check in with our friend John E. McDonough, former Massachusetts state representative and author of America's Wrong Turn: U.S. Healthcare in the Neoliberal Era, out today. 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
8: I'm meteorologist Ray Miller from the Weatherology Weather Center. A few isolated thunderstorms are possible once again tonight. They won't be nearly as strong as what we saw earlier. Temperatures around 70 with southeast winds at 5 to 10. Chance of thunderstorms on Wednesday with a high temperature around 80 degrees. Thursday, showers and storms with a high temperature of 78. Friday, slight chance of showers with temperatures topping out in the upper 70s. That's the latest Chicago weather update. Right now, it's 81.
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0: Stephanie Miller here. I am shooting the proverbial poop with guess who? The tummy whisperer. Yep, Renee Barish of Digestive Health Solutions. Renee, there's lots of confusion about food and diet these days. What brings people to you and how do you help them sort it out?
12: Great question. People come to me with a garden variety of digestive issues, including bloating, constipation, diarrhea, and heartburn. But the fun doesn't stop there. 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
14: 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And look, there are conversations that you might want to go back and listen to again, including the one we're about to have about healthcare in this country. And I encourage you to check out our podcast at heartlandsignal.com. If there's something you miss or you want to go back and hear it again or share with other folks, that's where you can find all of our shows. Look, I've said this for a long time. I believe that healthcare is the crisis of my generation. And I used to say of my generation, and I mean my generation specifically, the folks trying to keep our aging parents covered while raising kids of our own. But I don't think that is necessarily the situation. It's a crisis for every generation now. Your grandparents are living it. Your kids are going to inherit it. And every year I start thinking about every year around this time when we head into the midterms, when we talk about electing new people, I ask every single candidate, where do you stand on universal health care? Because we look at the shutdown from fall, the shutdown fight from last fall, and the fight under that fight. And my guest tonight has spent his career inside a lot of these fights. John E. McDonough helped write the Affordable Care Act, first as a Massachusetts state rep, later as a Senate committee staffer. He teaches health policy at Harvard now, and today he's got a new book, America's Wrong Turn, U.S. Healthcare in the Neoliberal Era. His argument is that the real damage didn't start with the ACA fight, which I think we know that! Sorry. Sorry, John. I didn't mean to expose you to that. Started decades earlier in the Reagan years, quietly while nobody was watching. And it's still playing out now aggressively in your mailbox in the renewal notice that you just told you your premium's going up again. John, thank you for joining us today and all the work that you've done. How are you doing today, sir?
15: Great, Patty. A pleasure and honor to be with you tonight.
14: Let me just ask you personally, you know, was this sort of a slow, you know, we talk about the frog in the water, right? If you just turn the water up slowly, the frog doesn't really notice it's about to boil. If it's hot, it jumps out right away. This was a slow boil, wasn't it?
15: Well, it was a slow boil in the 1970s. But then when Ronald Reagan came in as president in 1981, then it actually started to take off like a rocket. And so we have seen the growth of spending, and you can track it into those early years of the 1980s when you can just see the split between the U.S. and every other nation. We have examples like, for example, managed care health maintenance organizations. When they started out, they were all nonprofit. And when the Reagan administration came in, they said, we like these things, we want to keep them, but we'd like to see them all go for profit. And by the end of the decade, most of the managed care industry was for profit. owned by shareholders and responding to investors rather than the people who belong to them. And we see that all over. We've seen this massive increase in monopoly and corporate concentration and antitrust. And it is probably the leading reason, according to a lot of really smart younger economists, the major thing why healthcare is so expensive is because we've had 45 years of this amazing corporate concentration where big companies like United Healthcare and CVS have been able to swallow up everything around them.
0: And, you know, with that, when you say that, you know, they wanted it to be privatized, they wanted it to be for profit, they didn't want to be the nonprofits doing this anymore. What was the, was there any one or several elements that drove that? You know, some folks, I know Tom Hartman talks about in part some of the racism that, you know, they didn't want to have public health available to minorities, that if they were going to have that, everyone should be paying for it kind of mentality. What would you say are some of the factors that played into that?
15: Well, let's say so. One of the major factors. So the father of neoliberalism in the United States was the economist Milton Friedman, who started working in the 50s and 60s. 1970, September 13th, 1970, he wrote an op-ed in the New York Times, the Sunday New York Times, which basically said the only purpose of the for-profit corporation, the only reason it exists, is to provide maximum financial returns to their shareholders and nothing else. Anything about responsibility to your customers or patients, anything about duty to workers, anything about obligation to communities or the environment, he just said, listen, that's just wrong. It's all about making the maximum amount of money. And that included healthcare, and healthcare got swept up in all of that. And the process, there's a fancy word for the process. I hope this is okay.
0: Yeah.
15: The fancy word is financialization. So you have people coming into the healthcare sector and buying up, say, home healthcare companies, hospices, veterinarian shops, whatever, buying them up and rolling them up into these bigger conglomerates that they can then sell for a massive profit. And they're not doing it because there's any commitment to providing care on itself. It's just a vehicle where they can make the maximum amount of money to give back to their shareholders and their owners.
0: I for those who are just listening to the radio, like, I'm making a lot of faces because this is kind of, we know these things. We know that it's for profit, that our lives are only for, like, I'll be very honest. My father had small cell lung cancer, which is a very aggressive form of lung cancer that travels through the bloodstream and, was reaching his brain. And so it's not something that's operable. It's not like you can cut out a part of the lung, but he also at the same time had an aneurysm. And, I was on the phone with a surgeon who told me that they had decided that and this is a while ago, but this is before Sarah Palin said we had death panels. I personally heard it on the phone when they said that it was a $40,000 surgery that they did not feel that my father met the standard to be worthy of that surgery, essentially. And I just remember thinking, and so basically if I had $40,000, I could pay for that surgery. I mean, and so, you know, your brain like sort of implodes when you're fighting for someone's life. What I tell folks when I do, I have a company called With Kind Words about how medical practitioners and at every level can communicate with patients, because in every instance, it's about love, right? You want your loved one to be here with you. You want them to be healthy and safe. And so, you know, the fact that we're basically just on a spreadsheet, and I get that that's for profit. But in comparison, all this fragmentation, tell us about how that makes really everybody vulnerable when it's so fragmented like this.
15: Well, every other system in advanced nations around the globe, you know, France, Japan, Italy, England, whatever, they all have a system where there's one central source of organization and financing for the system, so that there's a level of treatment of people. Everybody's kind of equal in terms of the health systems around the world. In the United States, if you're elderly, you go into Medicare. If you're poor, you go into Medicaid. If you work for an employer, you go get your employer insurance if your employer offers it to you. And for different levels of value and care and so forth. If you can't get any of those, you can try to get coverage through the Affordable Care Act marketplaces. If you're veterans, you go into Veterans Health, Indian Health Service. No other nation in the world fragments and puts all these different pieces together where you have to figure out where you fit into the puzzle. You have to figure out the puzzle. Each one has its own bureaucracy, its own set of rules, its own set of practices, and it creates incredible waste, incredible extra spending, and it doesn't meet the needs of people. We've got a real conflict in American society around healthcare because the corporate ownership believes in the principle of maximizing shareholder value. MSV is the term of art for it. And that is where the owners are coming from. And then the patients and the physicians and the providers are coming from what's referred to as the Hippocratic Oath,
0: yeah,
15: which is that you exist for patients first. So you've got a system right now that's at war with itself, with the profit motive exploding and people losing their place in line in terms of what has always been the mission of medicine in the United States, which is patients come first.
0: Yeah, I just have always, I don't know why, even after all these years when I've seen it firsthand, I still can't believe that we have gone so far down this path. And I think for a lot of people, it feels as though there isn't any turning back. What do you want to tell folks that feel that way?
15: There's always a turning back. Well, it's not so much a turning back.
0: Right. That's a good point. Because turn around, go a different way. Yes. Thank you. I want to go back.
15: Go a different way. No, we don't want to go back.
0: No.
15: Because there's never been a great day in American history of medical care. There's always been issues. But we need to go forward, and we need to go forward in a different direction in ways that we create much more of a system that is equal for everybody in a way that people can afford without these massive cost sharing of deductibles and coinsurance that are driving people into medical bankruptcy. We've got over $250 billion in medical debt that people can't afford to pay that's being carried in the system. We have a system that denigrates and belittles the workers in that system, including the physicians, who are more and more just financial cogs in the wheel. So there's a need for a kind of a revolution here, and we can see it.
0: Yes.
15: We know what it is. We know what it is. We know what it can be. It's awfully difficult politically to get there in one big leap, because it's going to take 60 votes in the U.S. Senate just for starters to try to get there. Even if you had 60 Democrats, I doubt you'd have 60 Democrats willing to go this way. But there are important, big, major steps that we can take now and going into the next couple of years when there's going to be a lot of change happening. So I'm an optimist.
0: Okay.
15: I think that this is important enough and big enough that we can get our arms around it and we can make major, important, fundamental change happen for the American people.
0: And if you've been doing the work and you're still optimistic about it and you've looked at this from all the angles, the history of it, the practicality of it, then I should also be optimistic about it. I don't know if I can say, I can't even say optimistic about healthcare in the United States. Do you mind sticking around for another segment, my friend?
15: Happy to do so. Thank you.
0: I appreciate it. We're going to take a break. Don't go anywhere, everybody. When we come back, we're going to talk more about what folks should do, and getting this in front of their electeds. I want to talk about the Affordable Care Act, the work that John McDonough has done in Massachusetts, because we all know that was the basis for the Affordable Care Act. So I want to learn more in that regard. So more after this on WCPT 820 Heartland Signal, KKNW 1150. Of course, all of our friends tuning in digitally, we appreciate you. More in a moment. If I can find the right button to push back here. I have too many. I've got a lot of mice. Stand by.
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18: 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They come from one group, then another group, then another group. And then pretty soon there was no one to stand for one another. So you have to, when you see this canary in the mine and see the toxicity in the air, when you judge their words, and all we have to do is go by their words. 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
0: Thank you so much for joining us. We continue our drive home here on WCPT 820 Heartland Signal, KKNW 1150, and our friends tuning in on Facebook, YouTube, and now Minocqua Brewing Company Substack. We are on the line with John McDonough. He is a former state legislator from Massachusetts. I really, the work that you have done is really remarkable. He helped write the Affordable Care Act first as a Massachusetts state rep and later as a Senate committee staffer. He teaches health policy at Harvard, and his new book is America's Wrong Turn, U.S. Healthcare in the Neoliberal Era. And so we've been talking about how obviously the damage has been going on for decades. And I said, how can we go back now? But I think what I often think of is like at least having some sense or some path forward for reining it in, I guess is what I'm talking about. So tell us a little bit about, as one of the writers of the Affordable Care Act, first the Massachusetts health care plan under Governor Romney. Is that when you were working on this?
15: 2006 that happened. Yes, absolutely.
0: So, So what was the, what was the sort of marching orders that you guys, how did this commit? Was it a committee that started and you thought, let's create something that's statewide first?
15: It was complicated. It involved federal money that the Bush administration was going to pull from the state in our Medicaid program. And so our governor, Mitt Romney, and our U.S. Senator Ted Kennedy got together, and we all worked up a scheme to create the nearest we could come to universal health care as a way to hold on to the federal money. And the Bush administration decided to let us have it. And that's how that worked. But so we reduced our uninsurance from about 7% down to around 2%. A just level that had never been seen before in any of the 50 states. It's still between 2 and 3%, except for what's happening now with the Trump administration. So that was the explicit goal. How much can we drive this down? And we did some things that were controversial. We included an individual mandate in it that became part of the Affordable Care Act. But we did it, and we made the coverage genuinely affordable for people so that people could afford to take it and get it and not put themselves into financial harm by doing it. It took more time to do it with the ACA. It finally happened under President Biden in 2021 when they created the enhanced subsidies for that coverage. And for about 4 years, we had uninsurance in the United States down to the lowest rate it had ever been, about 7.5%, which still seems like a lot, and it is. Every other nation, every other advanced nation covers 99 to 100% of their people. Every one of them.
0: Where were we when we passed the affordable? Was it, because I remember it being like 18% or 20%?
15: We were 16 to 18%, absolutely, depending how you count.
0: Yeah, that's my memory of it.
15: Just stunning. We got it down to about 7.5%. So that was extraordinary. Now, unfortunately, under the Trump administration, we're going back up again.
14: Well, yeah.
15: And we don't know how bad it's going to be, but it's going to be bad because of their so-called One Big Beautiful Bill Act and their other changes that they did to the ACA and elsewhere. They're just, you know, they gave up trying to repeal the whole thing publicly. They realized that in 2017, but now they're back and they're doing it through smaller bites that are quite harmful and quite painful in terms of America's coverage. It's going to be a real problem.
14: What are there any elements of the original Affordable Care Act that I haven't heard any sort of specifics on the things that they're trying to claw back? I mean, are pre-existing conditions still at least part of it for now? Or
15: yeah,
14: is that vulnerable at all?
15: That's going to stay.
14: Okay. Kids on our insurance till they're 26.
15: The kids, that's still there. That's all okay.
14: Okay.
15: What they're doing is they're making it a lot more difficult for people to stay in the Medicaid program who got in under the ACA. They're creating a bureaucratic nightmare. They're calling it work requirements. But the truth is that about 80% of people in this coverage already work. And a lot of the ones who don't have illnesses, mental health issues, other kinds of things that make it really difficult for them to be able to hold down a job. But so they're going to start kicking people off in January who don't have, can't document that they work 80 hours a month. And it's going to be a real difficulty. We're going to lose millions of people are going to lose coverage just because of that. And then the Affordable Care Act marketplaces, they provide coverage for people who can't get Medicare or Medicaid or employer coverage. And they finally became genuinely affordable over 2021 to 25. And then the Trump administration let those extra subsidies expire. And now everybody in that sector is seeing their premiums go up enormously, as well as their cost sharing. It's just really shameful.
14: You know, something that struck me, and as I mentioned earlier about my dad, what it seems to me is that when you're for profit, when everything is to maximize the amount of money you can make off of a human life, then the human life becomes disposable if it's not giving you profit.
15: Without a doubt. And that's what we see. We see that all over. And we see it in multiple ways. We see it in differences in terms of, you know, people who are non-white, people who are more low income, people who live in rural areas in particular are significantly vulnerable to just different treatment where they just can't get the kind of care that everybody expects everybody should have. But now it's going broader rather than more narrow. We're going in the wrong direction right now under this new administration, the Trump people.
14: You mentioned that you are optimistic. I have so many more questions, and I think I need to read your book and then have you back to talk more, because I have so much more I know we could discuss. But I opened the segment saying healthcare is a crisis of every generation now, mine, my mother's, my kids. And you say that you are an optimist. If you had to leave our listeners with one thing to carry into this fight, one thing they can actually hold on to, what would that be?
15: The when things get bad, that then creates the public momentum to go forward and to make it better. And we're going to see those opportunities come up starting next year, next January. We're going to see it particularly perk up in 2029. It's a little bit like 2005 and 6 right now relative to the ACA passing in 2010. We're on the pathway. We've got a positive feedback loop that's just ready to get started. And I think that the challenges and the profile of the healthcare problems people are having are going to summon up public demand for action that's going to be met probably in 2029 and 30.
14: Okay. Well, I look forward to reading your book again. Where's the best place that you would send folks to find your book?
15: Go to the website of the Johns Hopkins University Press.
14: Okay.
15: And use the code, 4 letters, HTWN, and then you get 30% off the price.
14: Oh, fantastic. And the book is America's Wrong Turn, U.S. Healthcare in the Neoliberal Era by our guest, John E. McDonough. It was a pleasure talking to you and meeting you, sir, and I look forward to our next conversation.
15: Thank you so much. Happy to come back anytime.
0: Excellent. I appreciate it. More after this on WCPT 820 Heartland Signal, KKNW 1150, and of course, all of our friends tuning in digitally. Anita Locke will join us in just a little bit from the Walworth County Dems, and we'll talk to a candidate in Wisconsin, Trevor Young, in a little bit.
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4: AP News, I'm Ben Thomas. U.S. forces have fired on a Panamanian flagship in the Gulf of Oman. Central Command says it tried to evade the U.S. blockade of Iranian ports. No word on any casualties. Still, Qatar's foreign ministry is maintaining an upbeat posture on negotiations. Spokesman Majid Al Ansari.
23: We have heard positive statements from both capitals in the recent couple of days, and we are eagerly awaiting. Our main priority here is the reopening of the strait, maintaining the ceasefire, and making sure that we are able to push forward towards the negotiation.
4: As Iran keeps up attacks on ships in the Strait of Hormuz, Yemen's Houthi rebels carried out a missile attack on a vessel in the Bab el-Mandeb Strait, killing six. That waterway's been serving as an alternate route to get Saudi oil to market via the Red Sea. A notice published by the Department of Homeland Security indicates it plans to spend up to $20 million to purchase gloves that can deliver painful electric shocks to help ICE agents deal with combative individuals. And Jennifer King has the latest on the Trump administration legal case for not paying back importers for tariffs declared illegal.
24: U.S. government lawyers say Judge Richard Eaton on the Court of International Trade overstepped his authority when he ordered refunds for all of the importers that paid President Trump's tariffs, which were deemed illegal in February. They filed with the U.S. Court of Appeals for the Federal Circuit Court. Their opening brief points to the birthright citizenship case that went before the Supreme Court last year. The decision in that case limited the use of universal injunctions, which apply a ruling to all affected parties, not just the specific litigants. Customs and Border Patrol has already processed around $100 billion in refunds. The government argues that importers who have not yet brought lawsuits are still free to do so. Law professor Barry Appleton says the government has a strong case, and if they win, the most likely losers are small businesses that can't afford to sue. I'm Jennifer King.
4: This is AP News. Six states are holding primary elections today. Lisa Dwyer has a look.
25: The latest battle over the Democratic ideological divide of left versus center shifts to the upper Midwest today as nominating contests for governor in Wisconsin and U.S. Senator in Minnesota pit left-wing candidates against more traditional ones. In Wisconsin, State Representative Francesca Hong, a self-described Democratic socialist, is the front-runner for the party's nomination for governor in a swing state where winning the governor's mansion is central to the Democrats' hopes for 2028. In Minnesota, Lieutenant Governor Peggy Flanagan is running for the nomination for an open Senate seat against centrist Democratic Representative Angie Craig. There are other significant races in places like Alabama and in South Carolina to select a successor to the late Senator Lindsey Graham. I'm Lisa Dwyer.
4: The latest at APnews.com. I'm Ben Thomas. 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
8: I'm meteorologist Ray Miller from the Weatherology Weather Center. A few isolated thunderstorms are possible once again tonight. They won't be nearly as strong as what we saw earlier. Temperatures around 70 with southeast winds at 5 to 10. Chance of thunderstorms on Wednesday with a high temperature around 80 degrees. Thursday, showers and storms with a high temperature of 78. Friday, slight chance of showers with temperatures topping out in the upper 70s. That's the latest Chicago weather update. Right now, it's 79.
26: This is Richard Chu with Something to Chew On. Dr. Abdul El-Sayed just won the Democratic primary for U.S. Senate in Michigan. the voters prevailed over $60+ million of outside money. So where do we go from here? If we, as progressive liberal Democrats, really want to save our democracy and take back Congress, then we all need to lean into this election in Michigan. So let's do some donor math. If 50% of the people who voted for Kamala Harris in the 2024 election each donate $5 to Dr. Syed's campaign, that would provide his team with roughly $200 million to wage a grassroots fight against Republican Mike Rogers. When you combine that with the fact that Dr. Syed's ideas are better for all citizens in Michigan, it's a real winning combination. So let's get to it, progressives, and win this country-altering U.S. Senate seat.
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0: Well, hey, everybody. Hope that you are happy, healthy. And today in particular, after all the storms, the high winds that ripped through the Midwest, I hope that you are safe tonight. Lady B, if we can open up the phone lines, we'll see if folks want to share any thoughts about how their areas did today. 773-763-9278. That's 773-763-9278. Hello to everyone tuning in, perhaps on WCPT AM 820 here in the Chicagoland area. 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Of course, everyone tuning in on our live stream, Facebook, YouTube, and now Minocqua Brewing Company Substack. 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In the last hour, we were talking a little bit about this absurd story, the revelation that Donald Trump's Secret Service whisked him away in a catering truck and used the plane carrying journalists as bait. What in the frickin' frack? And I was talking a little bit about how I just imagine him like in one of those laundry carts that they use in prison escapes in the movies. And there are some folks that sent me in a few things. Just so you know, I didn't read everybody's. They were coming in while I was in a conversation with our last guest. But I do want to say, let's see, they were talking about how he was like in a box of some sort. I'm not really sure how. I'm guessing we'll learn more about how this all went down, because it is pretty insane. But one listener texted in, "I'm imagining the Secret Service opening the catering cart after the flight landed and being shocked because DJT looked like Sloth from the Goonies movie." Oh, I know what you're talking about. Yeah, that's, I mean, just sort of melting in the cart and, yeah, all that, the makeup and the orange and all the things. So, no, you are not Chopped Liver 872. Just trying to get a few of these when I can get them. There was another, someone sent me a picture of what looks like Donald Trump in a cart with a bunch of just chowing through a bunch of McDonald's food. I do wonder if they lured him in with a Big Mac and some French fries. But I'm sorry, folks. It is a very strange story. If you have not heard it yet, Secret Service used a secret military jet to leave Turkey amid threats. He hid in an airport catering container and was taken to a military jet for a secret flight out of the country after he attended the NATO summit last month. The top administration, so all these officials engaged in an elaborate deception to whisk the president away, transporting him in this. I need to know what the container looked. I'm going to need all of it. I'm going to need all the deets on this, because it is bonkers. Let's see what, I know Paul probably has some thoughts on this. Hey, Paul, what's on your mind?
1: Hey, Pat. Yeah, it is a truly bizarre story, but the more I think about it, I think that the stowaway, you know, this is such a funny image, but
0: yeah,
1: what's obvious is that he was hiding from them, the press corps and the White House aide,
0: yeah,
1: because Iran is not, they can't see him in real time. They don't care. They don't have a video on him, or at least they shouldn't. If there's a drone around there with a camera, that airspace should have been totally cleared. And if there was a drone around there, then they should have gotten the hell off the damn Air Force One, because that means that the plane on the ground is being targeted.
0: Yes.
1: They hit it with a missile.
0: Yeah.
1: So he's obviously hiding from them. He's not hiding. They're not trying to. I don't know who lets them get away with this, because, okay, first of all, there are contingency plans for such threats. It's not, hey, stow me away in a giant Big Mac container, right? It's just, no, that's not the, they have contingency plans, and they would get off. I would think that they would just say, just board, and say, everybody just hold tight. Like I said before, like there's a, you know, the plane needs maintenance. And so the president's going to go somewhere else, and you guys either going to have to get other flights, or you can wait for Air Force One. But if the Air Force One's under threat, then you just say, go get other flights. Then the White House can pay for it all.
0: Yeah.
1: It's just, this is bizarre.
0: Well,
1: and you're right. It was bait. It wasn't a decoy.
0: Right. I like I said, sometimes I repeat, I have to check myself when I just repeat what the press says, because often the press are just stenographers for what the White House wants them to say, so that I'm saying what the White House wants to say, even though I don't want to do that, but that's what the press said. And I've got to make sure that I'm mindful of that too. And have you seen the video where the press was asking him why they had to pull their window shades down? And he said it was because we needed to protect us from the sleaze bags that are after him. And you're like, what is pulling down the window shades going to do? Right?
1: Yeah. That's hilarious.
0: Said, while in Ankara, members of the press were told to keep the window shades in Air Force One's press cabin closed and asked why. Trump later told them, probably on a dangerous flight because of the sleaze bags we have to deal with. Yeah, that's what he said. Anyway, go ahead.
1: Well, yeah, and then that, yeah, I don't know that whether the threat, well, obviously, they thought the threat was credible enough, and that's just scary enough that this Iranian military that's supposedly been completely destroyed has that kind of beat on him that he's got to get out in a
0: catering
1: McDonald's
0: truck.
1: McDonald's in a Big Mac container and get onto a which seems to me, by the way, if that's I think he's in a Big Mac container with a Secret Service another guy who's just going. Who drew the short straw and had to get in there with him, you know, and like, oh God, it was probably only his torture training, that got him through not having to puke while he was in there. You know, that,
0: too much. It's too much.
1: How gross. Yeah. But it's just like, and the other thing is, why wouldn't you clear that runway, that tarmac of all planes, because you don't know that maybe they got a beat on you right there, as well as the plane that he transferred to.
0: Because they didn't care. And like you said, they wanted to hide and not let people know that they were scared or felt threatened, I guess. Thanks for calling, Paul. Appreciate it.
1: Yeah.
0: Take care.
1: Yeah.
0: Let's get to Jim in Chicago. What's on your mind, Jim?
2: Hi, Patty. First of all, the story's all BS. It's a plant by some berserk intelligence agency. Let's be realistic about it. No president is going to get bombed out of the sky in this century. I mean, unless we're that crazy. But anyway, that story's all BS. But I was talking about weather. Now, argue with a Republican about climate science, medical science, you name it, social science, any kind of a science. They'll deny it all. And the only thing that they hang on to is the economic science of capitalism.
0: Yep.
2: That's their big, in other words, if we all got enough dough, we can outrun the weather. We can outrun disease. We can outrun death. We can outrun everything. We've got enough money. I mean, that's their argument. That's their argument. And think about this. And Joe's show today, Alito made $3 million on oil, and you're speculating in oil. And he'll tell you right to your face, well, I got advanced information, but you didn't, so I took advantage of it.
0: That's, that's your problem. That you don't have the same connections and the same circle of friends that want to make sure you make a lot of money and vote and make decisions the way you want them to.
2: Well, I know, but I mean, my point is the nerve, the absolute nerve of a judge, a Supreme Court judge, to say that is just, I don't know how to describe it.
0: Yeah.
2: It reminds me of there was a judge during the Civil War. His name was Campbell, and he would, at the run up to the Civil War, he would call, he'd get a hold of Jefferson Davis. They were good friends, and he'd tell him what was going on in Washington. You know, here's what they said, and here's what Lincoln said, and here's what he said, and, you know, so on and so forth. The run up to Fort Sumter. And in fact, he gave up the job of his Supreme Court judge and joined the Confederacy.
0: Yeah.
2: But the point is, this corruption is so, I don't know how Republicans can stand this, how they, the smell of it is just, it's up to the ceiling with corruption. I wanted to say to Matt, because Matt's always beefing about crypto, it lost almost $300 million.

0: Locke from the Walworth County Dems. Look at the Billy in Chicago. Hey, Billy, what's on your mind, my friend?
1: I just want to say about Donald Trump, he's it's completely fake with the airplanes, completely.
0: Why is that?
1: Well, Air Force One always travels in twos, and they always fly together. So there's no point in switching him because nobody knows which one he's going to be on in the sky. And whenever Air Force One does fly, there's military jets always around. And it has defenses. If it was a real threat, they would have kept him on the ground where he was safe.
0: So is this just Secret Service making him sit in a box, do you think? Or do you think the whole thing is made up? And why would they make it up? Why are we just for us to talk about something else?
1: Whenever an assassination attempt or something close comes to it, his poll numbers go up.
0: Ah.
1: And that's why,
0: I see. Yeah.
1: If you look what he's doing on the golf courses, he's got these SAM sites, the mobile SAM surface to air missiles right next to him on the golf courses now.
0: Gotcha.
1: It's the same thing.
0: Interesting theory. Thank you so much, Billy. I appreciate it. And then we've got, D in D. Are you texting and calling me? Hi. How are you doing?
2: Hi, Patty. I hope you're well. How are you?
0: I'm okay. You know, fascism is exhausting.
2: Yes, it is. There was just this issue that was just brought up about why Republican areas, Republican-dominated areas, red areas in this country fall for it. And that's a very complicated answer, but one factor sticks out is that in some cases it doesn't happen, like in the state of Kansas or in Kentucky, which is why zombie Mitch McConnell is presumed to be alive when he's really undead or something like that. But point being, like, our efforts are frustrated from so many vectors that we get divided. I do think that the Republican Party as an entity just has to go. We have more than enough evidence to disabuse us of any notion anything else could be the case.
0: Right.
2: Look at where we are. Look at historically what we've expected. But the Texas event, if you remember, about Reagan being somebody that put American troops at risk, Americans at risk in Iran in order to give money away to the wealthy. The Republicans have been doing what? Well, that's Iran-Contra, of course. And then you have Nixon and his secret plan to end the war, which, of course, was collusion with foreign. And the Republican Party has been treasonous since Eisenhower.
0: It's hard to argue with you, D. And you know what I have to do since you already texted me when it was time to take a break. I got to take a break.
2: Great. Well,
0: thank you, D.
2: Have a good one.
0: Yes, you as well. Bye. Thank you so much. Thank you to our sponsors, Pride Coffee Roasters. 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They are tasty. And hopefully we'll be drinking more of those in the next few months as we head into the midterms and beyond. And thank you to our friends at American Foundation for Suicide Prevention and the Chicago Federation of Labor. We're going to talk more about their events they have coming up in the next few weeks. Let's come back in a moment and talk to Anita Locke, who is the chair of the Walworth County Dems, and find out about an event they have coming up this weekend that I am honored to join. Because you know this fib from Wisconsin is always happy to take a trip up north. It's not just for the brats, I swear.
3: 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I look forward to speaking with you.
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6: Thank you so much for joining us. We continue our drive home. I was volunteering at the Jefferson Park Sunday Market this past Sunday, and someone walked by in a T-shirt with the design I commissioned from Harebrained. She was wearing a shirt that said Fibs for Wisconsin, and then completely unimpressed that that shirt was my idea, which is fine. One of the reasons I've been working so closely with our friends in Wisconsin isn't just because of my childhood memories and how much I do really love going to Wisconsin and the people there. It's also the organizations that work tirelessly. So we talked earlier about Minnesota voting tonight. Wisconsin is too, and Wisconsin's primary might be the bigger story. Tony Evers isn't running again. The state Senate majority leader is out. The assembly speaker is out. Every top job in that state changes hands at once for the first time since 2010. On the Republican side, Trump's ally, Congressman Tom Tiffany, is all but locked in as the nominee. On the Democratic side, it's a real fight in a very dramatic race. We've seen several people drop out, including Lieutenant Governor Sarah Rodriguez and former Lieutenant Governor, both Lieutenant Governor actually. Mandela Barnes also dropped out. Now it's a fight between Milwaukee County Executive David Crowley and Democratic Socialist State Rep. She's saying Democratic Socialist. By the way, this is like the story is insane, but Representative Francesca Hong. And our guest chairs the Democratic Party in Walworth County, one of the reddest counties in the state. And she's been there in the trenches for this one and many other battles. Anita Luck, welcome back to the show. How are you doing, my friend?
7: I'm doing great. I have to be honest, we're all very anxious to see what happens tonight. So we have the governor's race that you mentioned in Walworth. We also have Congressional District 1, which is one of the two congressional in Wisconsin projected or that could flip. So we're working really hard to make that happen as well. Obviously taking U.S. Congress, big deal, and getting our trifecta in Wisconsin, big deal. So yeah, I can't wait till after 9 o'clock and we start hopefully seeing some returns at some point then.
6: And coming up in the next, that's what I should have told you, the interview I will be airing tonight before we head out of here is with Trevor Young. And I had a great conversation with him earlier today. Really impressed with the work he does with the transportation in Racine. So you've got some really great candidates. And look, Tom Tiffany's got this locked. He's got Trump's backing. And so tell us what, you know, I mean, there's so much conversation around, you know, who can beat Tom Tiffany, you guys are locked into just helping the candidates. Do you guys endorse or do you wait until see how things shake out after the primary?
7: Yeah, we do not endorse. Yeah. So that is from Wisdems on down. We do not endorse. We've got wonderful candidates up and down the ballot. We really do. And we've had more candidates this time around than normal.
6: Yeah.
7: They've been in and out and in and out. So, but yeah, it's going to be great to get a final slate of candidates, by tomorrow morning, hopefully. And then we've got 84 days to win that November 3rd election. So we're ready to go. We are ready to go.
6: Are there several factors in play for that many candidates? Is it, you know, with how bad things are right now? Is it, you know, people just feel like this was their time to jump into a race because there are so many moving parts? It's a lot of factors, isn't it?
7: Yeah, a lot. I think, we have had better luck recruiting this year than ever before because I do most of the recruiting in Walworth. And in fact, we did such a good job. We have two running for Senate 11 and two running for Assembly 33. And obviously we have more in a lot of the other races. But I think a lot of Dems are getting in because of the issues. the affordability is huge, and Wisconsin yeah. obviously is suffering as well. The war, you know, everybody is against this illegal war here in this county. You look at immigrants in Walworth County. We have a large representation. I live in Whitewater, and we have wonderful community. And so we have organized, and we're really opposed to what ICE is doing and the administration as well. So big issues. I mean, yeah. up and down, big issues.
6: I think that's some of my favorite memories of doing work in Wisconsin, and I will be back. Adam Selzer already messaged me and wanted to know when we're gearing up and doing Fibs for Wisconsin rides again, and you can count yeah. on it. Believe yeah. me, I really love working with you guys. And but the students at Whitewater were fantastic, and I look forward to working with them again as well. I think one of my favorite moments was that I wasn't there, but I had given them all a bunch of Fibs for Wisconsin buttons, and they gave one to Governor Pritzker, and he hadn't heard that. I mean, they were like, they're trying to explain it to him, like, I don't really know how to tell you, it's effing Illinois bastards. It was fantastic. They're great up there.
7: We have had a wonderful, it's probably going on, six years or so, relationship with our college Dems, and they are with us all the time. They canvass with us. They go to our parades, you know, and they actually pretend they like us, you know,
6: awesome.
7: Which is always good too. But yeah, they're wonderful, and they just, dynamic organization. In fact, I was working this afternoon, with a young lady in Madison who is, vice chair of the Wisconsin High School Dems. And so we're going to collaborate and get that chapter down here in Walworth County as well. And we're going to start with Whitewater and obviously get those student Dems at UW together and help her make that happen here as well. So young people in the organization, it just makes such a difference. Obviously.
6: It really does. And I was telling folks earlier, or maybe it was the interview I did with Trevor Young, who again is the candidate yeah. for state senator of the Racine area and Southern Milwaukee County, Racine yes. County. And, you know, one of the things I remember about door knocking for Kamala Harris and Tim Walz was, you had people, Anita, people were flying in from California, from Boston. I mean, yes. we met people from all yes. over the country who descended upon Elkhorn, Wisconsin. And I remember going over and around the corner to the Republican's office, and there was nothing going on. And you know, they presumed victory. What's your feeling about the turnout and the work that you've done to get voters to the polls for this primary?
7: I think we're going to have really high turnout. The stakes are so high. We've been out since March, April, knocking doors and doing everything we can to get people engaged. And people are showing up. You know, we're getting 80 to 100 people at our general meetings once a month. Our No Kings we hosted in March, we got over 700 people in Delavan. So there's momentum, but it's really, you gotta keep at it because people are also overwhelmed. And so it's really just trying to connect with them and get them out there to vote. We say, talk to your neighbors, talk to your friends, everybody you talk to. And, and I'm hoping for a really good turnout tonight, but more importantly, that we get those voters out for November, obviously.
6: Absolutely. So tell us about the event you have coming up this Sunday, August 16th in Elkhorn, Wisconsin.
7: Well, I'm so excited. So, as you and I talked briefly, we were, chosen as one of 17 locations for this first, Forward for Wisconsin tour, they're calling it. And so they're going to those different locations. We're on Sunday the 16th, which is coming up shortly. From 11 to 1, we will have candidates, Assembly, Senate, and CD 1 and 5. But at noon, we have the tour arriving, and we'll have our governor, our lieutenant governor, our secretary of state, our treasurer, and they are coming with Devin Remiker, who is our Wisdom's chair. So we are more than excited to have all of them there. We'll have a chance, obviously, they'll be speaking to us, getting us ready to go to win in November, but we'll also have time for them to mingle and talk to our people who are attending and really have a chance for them to get to know them as well. You're going to be there, yes. So it's going to add to the excitement. And then following the tour, we had already scheduled our, we call it DemFest. It's our picnic indoors, outdoors if we can. And so we're then going to finish up. The tour leaves at 1, and then we're going to eat and have fun and celebrate with you. So
6: excellent.
7: So anyway, it's going to be a wonderful day. Wonderful.
6: I'm very excited. Again, how do folks register to come on up to Elkhorn, Wisconsin and join with the Walworth County Dems and get involved?
7: Go to our website. WalworthDems.org, and it's right on that homepage, and you'll be able to sign up. You can sign up for the rally only, the meet and greet, or you can sign up for both. So meet and greet, get to know all of our candidates, our final candidates, and then have really good food. And Patty, you know, in Walworth County, we have really good food.
6: I mean, like crazy. It's so funny because one of the people that supplies your barbecue, I think it was the pulled pork, I ended up ringing their doorbell. They were outside with like their smokers and their barbecue, like the whole rig set up. I was like, is this where it comes from? This is the magic land.
7: You'll be pleased to hear that same volunteer and his wife are furnishing all the pulled pork for Sunday.
6: Well, so, folks, I'm just saying.
7: You may
6: not care what I have to say or the candidates and some of the electeds come for the pulled pork. And I think there's always mac and cheese with that as well. Before we let you go, Anita, we have listeners all over the country and they might live in areas that are similar to Walworth County where you've got a pretty, a lot of MAGA voters, a lot of conservatives. Maybe they feel like their vote doesn't count. What would you want to share with them tonight?
7: Well, first of all, every vote counts. And when we get the vote out in Walworth County, even if our candidates don't always win, we are pushing that vote up for the state, and we're helping our statewide, and we're helping, obviously, our congressional candidates. So every vote matters. We push as hard as we can. And you know, for the Supreme Court race this spring, we got 49.6% of the vote in Walworth County. So it's coming. It's coming, we're always optimistic.
6: And a lot of that is really due to work like yours and everybody there. I don't want to name any names, but also Ellen Holly. Is she coming back for your event or is she still in Minnesota?
7: I think she's right now on the East Coast.
6: Okay.
7: Visiting family out in Massachusetts, but I've been texting and she's going to make an effort to be there.
6: Okay.
7: So hopefully that'll be the case. Yeah.
6: Well, I love all of you and I look forward to seeing you on Sunday. Have a great evening. And I'm excited to see what the results show us tonight. I know you'll be up for a while.
7: I will. I've got a podcast going with Dan Schaefer and I've got the network news.
6: Dan Schaefer, the Recombobulationarian. Excellent. Tell him I said hi.
7: I will.
6: Excellent.
7: I will.
6: Right. Thank you, Anita.
7: I'll see you
6: on Sunday. Bye-bye. Let's take a break. Break here. We'll be right back after this on WCPT, KKNW, and KTNF, and of course, all the digital spots like Facebook, YouTube, and Minocqua Brewing Company Substack.
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8: I'm meteorologist Ray Miller from the Weatherology Weather Center. A few isolated thunderstorms are possible once again tonight. They won't be nearly as strong as what we saw earlier. Temperatures around 70 with southeast winds at 5 to 10. Chance of thunderstorms on Wednesday with a high temperature around 80 degrees. Thursday, showers and storms with a high temperature of 78. Friday, slight chance of showers with temperatures topping out in the upper 70s. That's the latest Chicago weather update. Right now, it's 81.
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6: I can't find the right button. I'll just start talking. 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There's a lot going on in the world, and I'm so glad that you guys join us for these conversations. Please try to tell the folks in your life that we're here, that maybe I know that we have MAGA listeners, and I know some of them send hateful things, but I also know that there's some that are looking for these conversations, and I know sometimes they sound dismissive. I'm frustrated, and it can come out in ways that maybe aren't your favorite. But thank you so much for joining us when you do and when you can. And don't forget, tomorrow on Choose Views, Ami Fields-Meyer, Senior Fellow at the Harvard Kennedy School's Allen Lab for Democracy Renovation, and Julia Angwin, award-winning investigative journalist. They're the authors of the new book, On Courage, How to Be a Dissident in the Age of Fear. It's one of the interviews that Richard Chu will have tomorrow from 6 to 8 a.m. on WCPT right here. And then Aaron Kleinman will join Jonas Pizzito, Heartland Signal's senior political analyst and author of the Radio Free America newsletter, which you can find at heartlandsignal.com. 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
6: Thank you so much for joining us. 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We won't go quietly back to the 1950s, and I really enjoy that banner. Every day, by the way, our next guest, manages a $10 million transit budget, getting seniors to dialysis and single parents to their shifts. And every day Washington makes that job harder, Trump's own 2027 budget request would cut federal transit funding by 23% nationally. And there's a real push in Congress right now to eliminate the mass transit account inside the highway trust fund entirely. As we know, the president has been working on the impoundment, rescinding any kind of funding that was already allocated by Congress. And that's a conversation for another day, because transportation advocates are calling these moves exactly what it sounds like, something that would gut state and local transportation budgets outright. Our guest has lived that fight from the driver's seat, literally, Trevor Jung. Am I saying your last name correctly, Trevor?
17: Young.
6: Young, yeah, I knew I was screwing that up already. Trevor Young is Racine's director of transit and mobility, a former Racine alderperson, the city's youngest since 1862, and now the Democratic candidate for the Wisconsin State Senate District 21, covering Northeast Racine County and Southwest Milwaukee County. It's one of three seats Democrats need to flip the Wisconsin Senate for the first time in over 15 years to wrestle away that supermajority. Trevor Young, welcome. How are you doing today, my friend?
17: Thank you so much, Patty. And you introduced this segment with some really heart-wrenching updates around what the Trump administration is doing with transit. So glad I'm here to talk about why it's so important to Wisconsin.
6: Yeah, it is mind-blowing. I mean, there's so much happening so fast and dramatically, nationally, internationally, that stories like this that impact us directly are not necessarily being amplified. But let's start with you and then learn more about that. Where'd you grow up, my friend?
17: So I grew up right here in Racine. So I was actually born halfway across the world and adopted at the age of two from a Russian orphanage, and grew up in this all-American town known as Racine, Wisconsin. So went to public school, product of my neighborhood. And growing up, I had this real sense of gratitude that life could have been a whole lot different had my dad picked up the kid sitting next to me in the orphanage. And
6: wow.
17: So having that sense of, you know, gratitude and commitment to my hometown inspired me to go to school for urban studies and urban planning, and came home to serve the public and serve my hometown. So that's what inspired me to do that and why I'm here today.
6: I just got goosebumps, by the way. That's an amazing story. There's a young man, one of my son's best friends, who is absolutely devoted to public transportation. He's getting his master's this year, starting on urban planning as well, with transportation as his focus. So what an incredible journey. I mean, in all the ways. So tell us a little bit about, like, you know, then coming into this role, what inspired you to, what was first? Was alderperson first or the transit job first?
17: Yeah, so served on the city council right after getting home from college, and twice elected to that role, and served as the chair of the Transit Commission. And, you know, my academic field of focus was directed towards transportation policy. My time on the city council was oriented around transportation policy. And so it was a real honor to be able to get into this role. But being both an elected official and facilitating such a vital public service gave me a first row seat to how destructive Republican policies are around the basics, whether that's access to jobs, access to school, access to doctor's appointments, you know, the austerity of the Walker era. And now what you're talking about, which is this assault from the Trump administration on, you know, the basic functions of government. This is not, you know, political polarized issues. This is about transportation. You know, nothing brings people together like tires and wheels and making sure you can fill up your gas tank or making sure you can get to work. And that has been a issue that Republicans have stampeded on. And that's what inspired me to run for state Senate, so that the first time in almost two decades, Democrats can get control of the Wisconsin State Senate.
6: Yeah, it has been, you know, just thinking of those images of Governor Walker and the rotunda and all the unions across the state, you know, fighting for what they had already earned was it was remarkable. And obviously, we're still feeling the effects of the, whether it's the gerrymandering, again, the supermajority that Republicans have had and done a lot of damage. So tell us about you. So you run Ride Racine. And right. So tell our listeners, what is it like to manage a $10 million transit budget? That actually, you know, that what does that buy a city like Racine, and what happens to that budget when you see these cuts coming down the pipe from D.C.?
17: Sure. Yeah, we provide over a million unique rides a year. So whether that's paratransit services for the elderly or disabled, or fixed route transportation for students and workers, you know, it's our job to make sure that folks can get to where they need to go. And, you know, Republicans in the Wisconsin State House and Republicans in Congress have made that increasingly harder and harder. Over 50% of our budget is either state aids or aids from the federal government, because obviously fares don't cover the cost of providing this vital public service. And so what's happening is local property taxpayers are now footing the bill because Republicans in Madison and Washington have abandoned their responsibilities. And that makes the region also less competitive. I mean, we're talking about workers being able to get to work, employers being able to employ people to get to their products to market. And so if you believe in a growing economy in Wisconsin being a competitive place where you can start a business and you can build things like we used to, then the last place that you would cut is access for your workers to get to the job site. And yeah. So just getting the basics right is why I'm running, because I think that life should be more affordable. The American dream should be well within reach. And those who are elderly and disabled should have the same freedom and mobility as anybody else. And so, you know, whether it's Republicans advocating for special interests and corporations or hopefully a new Democratic majority in Wisconsin advocating for working people, that's what inspired me to jump in this race.
6: What are the impacts so far? What have you had? Is there anything you've had to change in the wake of changes at the federal level?
17: Well, fortunately, because of the Biden administration, we've seen ARPA basically cushion what will be pretty dramatic changes that will be necessary if there aren't changes directly in Madison, which is why I decided to run this cycle. You know, I love my job. I love what I do. You know, as the director, we've got 80 plus employees, union employees. We have a great relationship between management and labor, and we provide a vital service. But I see the writing on the wall if nothing changes. And we can't keep leapfrogging crisis to crisis with federal relief dollars without a fundamental change in priorities in Madison. And so that's why I decided to jump in this race now, because I don't want to see routes cut. I don't want to see hours limited, because, you know, life, you know, requires you to be able to get to work second or third shift. And if you limit those employment opportunities for folks, Wisconsin is left behind.
6: Absolutely. And for folks who are, you know, by the way, are you on the, and you're not in today's primary, because we're taping this as Wisconsin is at the polls live, right? So you are on the general
17: yes.
6: ballot?
17: Yeah, on the general ballot. We are uncontested in the primary, fortunately. Yeah, so
6: Yay.
17: Thank you. But I wish luck to all those who are, you know, Democrats on the primary today. Wish them well.
6: So as you're out meeting folks, door knocking, having events, what are some of the things that you're hearing from folks? I mean, you have the expertise in transportation, but as you mentioned, sure. That also, you know, makes you somebody who has taken a role in people's employment because of getting them to work, or, you know, you mentioned disabilities and you mentioned senior services. Those are all tied together. What are you mm-hmm. hearing from folks at the doors or at your events about what's keeping them awake at night?
17: Well, I think number one is we have an affordability crisis in this country. You know, jobs are, you know, seemingly not that check you get from work isn't covering what it used to cover. And so the state of Wisconsin has a responsibility to make sure that life is more affordable and that the American dream is more accessible. You know, I'll give an example for utility rates. You know, we want to make sure that simply turning on the lights and buying groceries isn't a negotiation. And that's what it's become with these skyrocketing costs, whether that be Donald Trump, you know, unleashing useless trade wars that are making life more expensive, or Republicans in Madison crafting a tax policy that advantages those who are already extremely well off. You know, folks who are living day to day are seeing their pocketbooks not stretch as far as it used to. And so it's going to be our job to make sure that housing is more affordable, make sure that childcare is more affordable, make sure that utilities are put in check, and make that a priority of public policy. You know, in the state of Wisconsin, it is more expensive to send your child to childcare than it is to university.
6: Yeah.
17: That is unacceptable. I mean, talk about the families that are now choosing between going to work, supporting themselves and their family, contributing to the Wisconsin economy, or staying home. This is, again, limiting the economic potential of the state. And that is a direct policy decision of decades-long leadership for Republicans in the Wisconsin State Assembly and Senate. And we're going to turn our attention to working people and make sure that they inform policy, not the big special interests.
6: Are there folks that you've talked to that, you know, perhaps, you know, because we went door knocking in Kenosha, Racine, Elkhorn, you know, and it was, and I mean, and the organizations there do such great work. And it seemed as though, you know, for example, in Elkhorn, like I was there for almost a week in the area door knocking with folks. We brought the fibs for Wisconsin. and there was the sense that like the Republican Party wasn't even like bothering. Like I would go to by the office in Elkhorn and didn't see anybody around. And so there was a, sort of this presumption of victory, it seemed. And they were, I mean, there were such great inroads made by those organizations with Democrats. Are you hearing from people who maybe voted for the Trump administration or have voted for Republicans in Wisconsin and now are like, this is, you know, the damage is being done here. You know, I'm willing to vote for a Democrat if that's what it takes, or even like sit it out, I guess.
17: Sure. Yeah. I mean, the conversations that I'm having with folks when it comes up, you know, the occupant of the White House, the president, it really is about civility and it's about ethics. People are pretty sick and tired of the anger, the nastiness, the vitriol, but they're also tired of using public office as a personal piggy bank. And so I think, yeah, right. And so like those two objections of people who, you know, are in all intents and purposes, you know, Republican or conservative voters, because they want, you know, limited government. They want to, you know, not spend money we don't have. These are reasonable discussions that we can have. But I think because of the extreme level that the president has taken the GOP, I think a lot of folks are turned off. Now, that doesn't mean that we aren't going to have to earn every single vote. I mean, this still is going to be an extraordinarily competitive election in the most purple of purple states in a district that is the most purple of purple districts. So, you know, my message to folks is that I'm willing to work with Republicans, Democrats on issues that are going to help working people. And my experience in local elected office and providing an essential service to get folks to work, I know that our number one job is to make sure that hard work is rewarded. And I think we can do that in a bipartisan manner.
6: This is going to be an incredibly competitive race. I don't know what the results have been in the past when a Democrat has challenged the incumbent. And the Democrats need to flip at least two seats to flip the Senate. And yours is one of the three targets, obviously, that Democrats are coming in and putting a lot of effort and resources into. Your opponent is Van Wongard. Am I saying his name right? Van Wongard?
17: Great update, Patty. Senator Wongard, who is the incumbent in this seat, announced his retirement.
6: When did he do that?
17: A couple months ago.
6: Oh my gosh, I'm so sorry. I don't have updated information.
17: Oh, that's okay. That's okay.
6: So who's running?
17: So it is an open seat. There is a gentleman who is running for the seat. His name is Jim Croft. I really don't know much about him. I'm sure he's a good person. I happen to disagree. And so, it's an open seat in a district that Governor Evers, Democrat, won by 1 point. Senator Baldwin won by 1 point. Yeah. Vice President won by 1 point. Joe Biden won by 1 point. So it's an open seat in a what we hope is a good year for Democrats. And we're going to earn every vote.
6: Interesting. Yeah, I apologize for not having the updated information. That is wild.
17: That is wild.
6: Yeah.
17: We benefit from that, certainly.
6: Yeah, well, and I think that the time is right. So it's incredible timing on everyone's part, and obviously not by design, because you didn't know it was going to be an open seat. You were taking on the challenge of taking on an incumbent regardless.
17: Exactly.
6: We started out with your incredible story of how you were adopted and raised in Racine by your dad, a small business owner. So tell us, you know, a little bit about what this means to you personally. I know you talked about it, the policy and things, but beyond the policy, tell us a little bit about what this means for you and your family and your community.
17: Yeah, well, I owe everything to my hometown. You know, I am a product of Racine, and I have seen the state legislature turn its back on the people that I grew up with, hardworking, good people who care about their neighbors and their family. And they've done that by slashing public education, by prioritizing those who are already extraordinarily well off rather than the people in the neighborhoods that I'm a product of. They've cut shared revenue, which is support for local government to make sure that police and fire and DPW, Department of Public Works employees, are plowing the streets and picking up garbage. I mean, they have made it harder every step of the way to have an improved quality of life for people in my neck of the woods. Racine was once known as Invention City. more patents per capita than anywhere else in the United States of America. We had the first publicly funded technical college in the United States, Racine College, now Gateway Technical College. In that spirit of, you know, investing in the future and innovating, has been abandoned because a state legislature has given up on communities like Racine. And we can do better. We can make sure that Racine, again, is a place that everybody is proud to call home in all of the 21st District. The interesting thing about the 21st District is that it is a microcosm of the state. Here you have a district that has urban, Racine, rural, Caledonia, Raymond, and suburban, Franklin, Greenfield, Greendale. And so the way we perform here and the way we communicate about the issues here matters all across the state. Because if we can win in the 21st, we can win in Wisconsin.
6: Outstanding. I really appreciate the fact that you're running, why you're running. And if the last 30 seconds, let's give folks your, you know, why you are the person who should lead Racine. And again, this is a State Senate District 21. That's Northeast Racine County and Southwest Milwaukee County. On the ballot November 3rd is Trevor Young. Tell folks about yourself for 30 seconds about what you know, what your mission is, what your vision is, and why they should elect you.
17: Yes. Well, thank you for the opportunity. Really appreciate you being a host of this. You know, here's somebody who is adopted from Russia, owes everything to their hometown, served on the city council, serves as the transit director, making sure folks can get to work, get to school, get to doctor's appointments, have seen up close and personal the importance of state policy and making sure that hard work pays off. And we're going to prioritize affordability, education, jobs, training to make sure that the American dream is accessible to folks. And we know we can do this because this is one of two seats Democrats need to flip the state Senate. And this is a 50-50 district that we're going to have to earn every vote. And we certainly will by having these conversations. So I'm proud of the fact that we've launched a campaign focused on the future that's positive, that's energetic, that's civil. And we've got a real shot at changing people's lives here in Wisconsin.
6: That's Trevor Young. Find him at trevoryoung.com. And this is one of those races I'm sure we'll be going up with Fibs for Wisconsin. Folks, this is a race that you can have an impact on. You heard him say that a lot of these races were won by 1 point by Democrats, by Vice President Harris, by President Joe Biden, by Senator Tammy Baldwin. And so we really need to get in there and do the best that we can to help out. Plus, we can stop at the Broad Stop on the way home. I'm just saying. Thank you so much, Trevor. And your social media handles for folks to follow you there as well?
17: Trevor Young for State Senate, and that's J-U-N-G.
6: Excellent. Be well. Go get them. Thank you so much for joining us and look forward to following your race.
17: Let's. All right, thanks, Patty.
6: Thank you so much. Have a great night, everybody. Talk to you again tomorrow. Thank you, Paul and Lady B.
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2: AP News, I'm Ben Thomas. Shots fired again in the Iran war. U.S. Central Command says the target was a Panamanian-flagged ship in the Gulf of Oman trying to evade the blockade of Iran's ports. Meanwhile, Lisa Dwyer reports.
22: The Washington Post is reporting that President Trump secretly flew out of last month's NATO summit in Turkey on an alternate military aircraft due to an Iranian assessment.